0: 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Why? And now on 4, before our late night close down at 9 o'clock. Adolescent Book Before Bedtime. 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
1: Gangbang. By Rob Markham. Chapter 3, Wife Swap Orgy. Mike could scarcely believe his eyes. Glenda stood in her peekaboo rubber suit, swishing her beautiful white thighs with her riding crop. Mike tugged half-heartedly at his bonds. In the corner, he could just make out Tania's beautiful body about to...
2: Stephen!
1: Huh?
2: Oh, what are you doing in bed at this time?
1: I'm tired.
2: Half past 6. Funny time to be going to bed. Ah, well, takes all sorts. Suit yourself.
1: He counted them. Glenda, Gloria, Gina, Babs, Linda, Joyce and Olga. He groaned. Poor Roy. Now they focused the attention of their insatiable lusts on him.
3: Stephen? What are you doing?
1: Nothing.
3: Funny time to be in bed, 6:30, isn't it?
1: I'm tired.
3: What's this? Gangbang?
1: Oh, it's not mine. It's not mine.
3: Cliff!
4: Yes, sir, what's going on?
2: Hello? Why have you got a microphone in bed?
1: It's Charlie. It's Charlie's. He must have left it last time he came round.
2: You're fine. Broadcasting on Radio 4, aren't you? You're doing that dirty book at bedtime again.
1: No, honest. No.
2: Give me the microphone. Hello? Is that Radio 4? Now, listen. In future, you're not welcome round our house, you lot. A lot of you. He's a good lad, our Stephen. And you're a bad influence on him, you Radio 4 people. What you want is a cold shower.
0: Good morning, good morning, good morning, good morning, and welcome to Edgbaston. And as you can hear for yourself, we're standing in the changing room shower. So this is what it would sound like, Mr. G. Upminster of Chatham, Kent. And thank you, Mrs. B. Merriweather of Suffolk, for those delicious scones. We had them with jam and cream, and they were absolutely gorgeous. Bill, you old thing, you. How many times would you say I'd had scones with jam and cream standing in the shower? About, what, 6?
1: 14 times since the war, although you have had them 8 times sitting in a bar.
0: It's remarkable, remarkable. So one could say post-war aquatic scone eating is on the rise again.
2: Excuse me?
1: Hang on, I'll just switch this off. Sorry, I was just listening to the cricket.
5: I've come for the parents' evening. I'm looking for Mr. English, my boy's form master.
1: Hang on, I've got a list here. Yes. Yes, I'm Mr. English, his form master. You must be David's father.
5: It's my boy Paul I've come about.
1: Paul, of course, Paul Marks, yes. Or as he's known in our class, Full Marks. Bright boy, very, very bright boy. Bright, yes, very popular, very popular. So what's the problem?
5: Well, I'm a little concerned about him being bottom of the remedials.
1: Bottom? Bottom? This is Paul Marks.
5: Yes.
1: Well, let me say right off. This year, the Remedials is an exceptionally outstanding class. Quite the most brilliant Remedials we've had since the war. Since the war, yes. And it's certainly no disgrace for a bright boy like Mark to be bottom of that bunch.
5: Oh, it's just my wife and I are a bit concerned, you see, because last year he was top of the A stream.
1: This is Paul Marks.
5: Yes. You see, he wants to be a doctor.
1: Paul Marks?
5: Yes, and we don't feel his courses are sort of suited to this ambition.
1: Well, what courses is he taking?
5: Plasticine expression, dance and woodwork.
1: Now, Mr. Marks, you must realize we have 943 pupils at this school, and our main concern is producing a timetable with absolutely no crossings out on it, and all in the right colored ink.
5: Oh, I see. Well, what about learning things?
1: Obviously, Mr. Marks, there are casualties. We had 6 pupils who were absolutely outstanding at Latin. We couldn't fit them in, had to expel them. Unfortunately, this year's first 15 rugger team is all made up of first-year girls. Pupils who've only had 1 year of German have had to move straight on to A-level rowing. It's not perfect, I'm not pretending it is. In a perfect world, we wouldn't have had the netball teacher taking ancient Greek. What with her being mute?
5: Oh, yes, well... I sympathise with that, yes. But with the climate as it is today, I feel it's very important that Paul takes courses which will lead directly to a job. Mm. And I don't see what he's going to do with plasticine expression, dance and woodwork.
1: He could be a teacher. Or even worse, Clive James.
0: This is Clive James saying a smug deadpan hello and welcome to the show. If you saw Clive James on television and Clive James on B-movies, you'll like this. Clive James on speed. Just take the tablet. Wow. I feel as frisky as a tomcat on its way back from the vets. If you know me, and who does, I go in for lashings of liberal libations of alliteration. Stuff that looks really good on paper, but sounds really strange when you say it out loud. About as strange as an enraged slug. About as odd as a Bo Diddley album being used as an ashtray. About as bizarre as one of my jokes being funny. And if you're all wondering what that was, it was a smile. You can tell when I'm smiling because a little wrinkle appears by the side of my eye. It's hard to spot because I always look as if I'm staring into the sun at the time of a total eclipse of the moon. That makes sense if you read it 10 times. But if you've got less than a second to assimilate it, it sounds about as sensible as the Quran in Portuguese. The strange thing about being on speed is I feel like I've been talking for hours. And that even stranger thing would be if you didn't. So I won't. Good night.
1: With me tonight on bookshelf is Dickie Gleason, author of a paperback that soared to number one in the bestseller list on the week of its release. Great Hoaxes of History. Dickie, let me first ask you...
4: My name's not Dickie.
1: Sorry?
4: Your name's Dickie.
1: Oh, yes, yes. What first gave you the idea for this book?
4: I haven't written a book.
1: Ah, I think you have.
4: No, I haven't written anything. You wrote the book. You're the author. I'm the host of this show.
1: Ah, that's right, yes. I'm sorry, I forgot.
4: Let's start again, shall we? With me tonight on bookshelf is Dickie Gleason, author of the paperback that soared to number one in the best-selling list on the first week of its release, How to Infuriate People. Dickie...
1: My name's Reginald.
4: Reginald, infuriating people is a peculiar subject.
1: Yeah, but please, don't call me Reginald. I know it's my name, but I hate it.
4: What shall I call you then?
1: I prefer to be called Pardon.
4: Pardon?
1: I prefer to be called Pardon.
4: Mr. Gleason...
1: But call me Colin for short.
4: What gave you the idea for writing a book about being bloody-minded?
1: Sorry, can you repeat the question, please?
4: You heard me.
1: Yes, but I'm afraid I don't speak English.
4: Well, here's someone who does.
0: You are listening to BBC Radio 4. Both of you. One of you thought it was Radio 2, and the other is changing wavelengths. Now no one is listening at all, except me. So now a quick look forward to some of the things coming my way on Radio 4. At 12:27 on Thursday, there's a chance to hear a trail for some of the things coming your way. That trail can be heard again on Saturday at the same time. Meanwhile, on Sunday at 5, Trail Classics. A chance to hear again some of the best loved trails ever trailed on the BBC. And a trail of Trail Classics will be trailed again at the same time on Monday. At 8 on Saturday, Margaret Howard presents Trails of the Week. A look back at some of the things looking forward to some of the things coming your way that you've already heard. A trail for Trails of the Week can be heard on Friday, and no doubt they'll be playing clips from Trail Classics, Pick of the Trails, and probably a bit of this one. And now on for a trail.
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7: The reasonably exciting adventures of Captain Invisible and his sidekick, the See-Through Kid. Episode 7, Attack of the Killer Automatic Transmission Specialists. We join Captain Invisible and the Kid planning their next incredible move in their secret lair.
8: Okay, See-Through Kid, here's the plan. We go... Kid? Kid, where are you?
1: I'm right here, Captain Invisible.
8: Ah, I thought you'd gone.
1: No, I'm standing here beside you.
8: Okay, here's the plan. How do you know you're standing beside me?
1: Because I'm right here with you in the laboratory.
8: But I'm in the computer room.
1: Oh, but you said come into the laboratory and we'll discuss the plan.
8: I said come to the computer room.
1: Oh, I'm sorry. Okay, what was the plan?
8: Okay, where are you now?
1: With you in the computer room.
8: But I've just come to the laboratory. Look, just stay where you are. Don't move.
1: Okay.
8: Okay, here's the plan. Right? Are you there?
1: I was nodding. I was nodding. Sorry.
8: Okay, I just wanted to make sure. Here's the plan.
1: Excuse me, don't stand so close. I can feel your breath on my nose. What have you been eating?
8: I thought you were sitting in the chair.
1: I am sitting in the chair.
8: Ah, well, that's not my breath.
7: Meanwhile, in the robber's hideout, Dr. Evil and his henchmen are sharing out their booty.
9: Say, boss, you said I could have 5%.
10: You buffoon, that is 5%.
9: But there's 10 here. Say, look out! It's Captain Invisible!
10: And the see-through kid! No, it's not! It's just the breeze blew open the door!
9: Oh, I thought it was Captain Invisible!
10: And the see-through kid! No, it was just the breeze!
9: Boss!
10: What?
9: The breeze is punching me in the face!
10: So it is Captain Invisible after all!
8: Hey, maybe it's just someone who looks like him! No, it is me, Captain Invisible, and my trusty sidekick, the see-through kid. Kid? Are you here? Kid? Sorry, it's just me, Captain Invisible, on his own.
1: No, I'm here, Cap.
8: With his trusty sidekick, the see-through kid.
1: Yeah, but I'm on their side. Take that, Captain Invisible. Take that, and that, and that, and that.
8: Take what?
1: Aren't you standing by the table?
8: No.
1: Oh. Hey, on second thoughts, I'm back on your side, Captain.
8: Okay, let's round them up and take them in.
1: Okay, Dr. Evil. This way.
10: What way?
1: This way.
10: This way?
1: No, this way.
10: Over here?
1: No, over here.
7: And so another boring adventure closes. And we join Captain Invisible back in his secret lair.
8: Well, that just about wraps up another dull adventure.
1: There's just one thing, Captain Invisible.
8: What's that, see-through?
1: I was on this toilet first.
8: Oh, my God.

That was Son of Cliché, featuring Chris Barry, Nick Maloney, and Nick Wilton. Music by Peter Brewis and the Son of Cliché Big Band. The program was written by Rob Grant and Doug Naylor. It was produced by Alan Nixon, and the credits were read by me, your Radio 4 announcer. Yes, me, who gets paid by the number of words I can squeeze into 30 seconds. And the rate I'm going at the moment, I'm cocking up an absolute fortune. Enough, in fact, for that Caribbean holiday I've always dreamt of. Enough even for a course of flying lessons, my own helicopter, perhaps even my own airline company, the rate I'm spanking along at the moment. And all by the simple expedient of not breathing while I'm reading this announcement. The only drawback being the longer I go on, the dizzier I get, and the greyer my face goes, and the oxygen gets sucked out of my body. But that doesn't matter, because I'll be able to afford the absolute best in medical treatment and heart resuscitation the instant I collapse. And that can't be far off now, as the room whirls before me, a strange light sensation in the top of my skull. And yes, I believe my life is just about spent as I die.

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7: Will you have the polo, dear Liza, will you have the polo, dear Liza, polo?
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0: I think I'm getting a bunion.
1: That's not a very auspicious start to the day.
0: Here's your coffee. I've never had a bunion before. I've had corns. I've never had a bunion.
1: I can recommend a very good chiropodist.
0: Can you? You mean you have...
1: coffee is delicious.
0: One of my many talents. Something rather demeaning about the word, isn't there?
1: Coffee?
0: Bunion.
1: I don't know. I've never thought of it.
0: Well, I hadn't before today.
1: Well, I suggest you turn your mind to other things, like the book signing.
0: I warned Alistair I won't write a lot of flowery inscriptions.
1: You won't be rude, will you?
0: I shan't be writing dirty limericks, if that's what you mean.
1: That's not what I meant, and you know it.
0: I'll be sweetness and light personified.
1: Well, there's no need to go overboard. You nervous?
0: No, not really. I'm into calmer waters now. Either the book sells or it doesn't, and that's it.
1: You sound resigned.
0: Substitute sanguine. It's like having a second.
1: What is?
0: You. Someone in my corner, so to speak.
1: You won't expect me to flap a towel in your face, will you? You
0: I'm glad you're here.
1: Oh, well, I had to be. It's your big day.
0: I do look a twerp in the suit, don't I?
1: No. Actually, it's growing on me.
0: Like fungus.
1: No, not like fungus. Are you nervous?
0: You asked me that.
1: Sorry. It's because I'm nervous. Have you eaten? You did have a good breakfast.
0: Yes. I had a donut.
1: Good. Are you going to order a cab?
0: No, Alistair's going to pick me up here. I'll lay odds it will be a Land Rover painted in zebra stripes.
1: Did you say you had a donut for breakfast?
0: Yes.
1: Why?
0: I don't know, really. It was there, so I thought I'd eat it.
1: You do some peculiar things.
0: Perhaps I'm becoming an eccentric. Goes with the suit, I suppose. I'm glad you're here.
1: You've already said that.
0: Oh. Well, either I'm starting to repeat myself or I am nervous.
1: Oh, you're not, are you?
0: Well, yeah, a bit.
1: It's me. I'm contagious. You wouldn't be nervous at all if I'd gone to work.
0: You're getting in a state.
1: No, I already am in a state.
0: That sounds like Alistair. I'll get it.
1: Before you let him in, I'll be thinking of you.
0: That's good, because I'll probably be thinking of you. Hello, Alistair.
2: Hi, Lai. Fit?
0: Come in, I won't be a second.
2: Good morning, lovely lady.
1: Hello, Alistair. Don't worry, I won't be sitting in the bookshop with Lionel. I just came round to wish him luck.
2: TLC. Mega.
0: TLC?
2: Tender, loving care.
0: Of course.
2: So, how are you both?
0: Well, a bit nervous, to be honest.
1: No, I'm sanguine.
2: Good mix. OK, let's hit the bookshelves and make some bucks.
0: Yes, let's.
2: Can I give you a lift to the office, Jim?
1: No, thanks. I'll order a taxi. I don't like Land Rovers with zebra stripes.
2: How does she know about that?
0: She's very psychic. Before we reach the bookshop, Alistair, there's one thing that's puzzled me all along.
2: What's that, Lion?
0: Why are you publishing my book?
2: It's what I do.
0: You haven't got rich publishing books like mine.
2: I didn't say I have. I publish books like yours, Lai, and I'm being mega frank. Because it makes me feel better.
0: Are you claiming that my book has some kind of curative powers?
2: I'm claiming books like yours are real books. They're not the trash that make the bucks. Books like yours will last for years. The sort of book that my old man used to publish.
0: Oh.
2: All fears laid to rest?
0: Yes, I suppose so. Thanks for being honest.
2: Corners of your mouth have gone down, like.
0: Conceit. I don't suppose anybody's proud to be a tax loss.
2: You do pull some funny cherries from the bag sometimes. Who said anything about you being a tax loss?
0: Well, let's face it, it may be a proper book, but it's not going to sell, is it?
2: Not mega, no.
0: No, not even mini.
2: Look, we won't know that until we hit the bookshelves. Come on, stiff up our lip, Lai. We're here. Here you are. This is where you'll be. The hot seat.
0: Yeah, those people.
2: Good buzz.
0: How much did you pay them?
2: They're just to get the book selling.
0: Uh-huh.
2: Well, 1 minute to lift off.
0: Yeah, this stacked queue of yours.
2: Yes.
0: How do I distinguish between them and those not bribed to ask me to sign the book?
2: Lemon squeezy lie. My people will say hello twice.
0: Hello?
2: Yeah, you know.
0: Yeah, I know what hello is. I just think this whole thing is teetering on the brink of farce.
2: I'm pulling out all the stops for you, Lai. The fact is, and I know you're going to hate this. I've got to like you, Lionel. I want the book to sell for you.
0: Oh. Well, thank you.
2: Okay.
0: What on earth is that?
2: Mood music. The drums of Kenya.
0: Those are the drums of Nigeria.
2: Really? Well, only you would know the difference. Catch you later. Ladies and gentlemen, the man.
3: I'm doing something to do with that. Hello, hello.
0: Oh, yes. Hello, hello.
3: I've heard it's a wonderful book.
0: Have you really?
3: No, don't sign. Mime.
0: Mime? What do you want me to mime?
3: Signing.
0: Why?
3: We don't buy a copy.
0: I shouldn't have asked.
3: Thank you so very much. I'm sure it's going to be a bestseller.
0: Oh, thank you.
1: My life in Kenya. Yes. Yes, of course it's good. Spicy? Oh, yes, it's incredibly spicy. In an understated sort of way. Well, that's the spiciest sort of spicy, I think. No, I'm not pushing anything. I'm just recommending that you go out and buy a copy before it sells out. Yes. Oh, and Pauline, I think that this year I may be able to lay my hands on a couple of tickets for Wimbledon. Yes. No, of course they're not connected. I just thought I'd mention it. My life in Kenya. Yeah. Oh, and tell your friends, won't you? Thanks, Pauline. Bye. Oh, hello, Judith. I'm running out of sales patter. How are you doing?
4: I found everyone I know in the British Isles, and I'm sure I've promised to sleep with half of them.
1: This is bringing out the senior side of our nature, isn't it?
4: Decidedly.
1: What about you, Sandy?
5: 8 copies for sure in Nottingham.
4: Why are you so big in Nottingham?
5: I loved a man in Nottingham once.
4: He must have loved you, too.
5: No, he didn't. But he has a kind heart.
1: Oh, Sandy. Why aren't you married?
5: Why aren't you?
4: Uh-oh.
1: I'm too concerned about the Northeast.
5: I don't see what that's got to do with
1: me. We don't know anybody in the Northeast.
5: Mum, we're doing our best.
1: Yes, I know, and I'm very grateful.
5: I hope Lionel is.
1: Well, I don't want him to be. I don't want him to know that we're selling our souls.
5: Let alone our bodies.
1: Well, speak for yourself. I just want him to be successful.
5: What if he is?
1: What if he is?
5: Can be a mixed blessing success.
1: You are him, aren't you?
0: Yes, I am.
1: You look smaller in real life.
0: Most of us do.
1: Is it a beautiful place, Kenya?
0: Yeah, very beautiful indeed.
1: I've only ever got as far as Ostend, you see. I think I'll take it. Could you sign it?
0: Yes, of course.
1: Could you put to Doris?
0: To Doris. There.
1: There's more.
0: Oh.
1: On the occasion of her 53rd birthday.
0: On the occasion of her 53rd birthday.
1: Would with affection be all right?
0: It wouldn't be very accurate. I don't know a Doris.
1: There's no need to be lofty about it.
0: I'm not being lofty at all. I'm simply stating a fact.
1: Well, I'd like it there.
0: With affection.
1: Lionel Hardcastle.
0: Thank you, Lionel Hardcastle.
1: Nice present, that.
0: I hope so. Who's it for?
1: Me.
0: You're Doris?
1: I'd have thought that was obvious.
0: Not really, no.
1: Thank you very much. Where's the till?
0: It's, oh, look, as it's your birthday, would you allow me to pay for it?
1: Certainly not. I don't accept presents from perfect strangers.
6: Could I have your autograph, mister?
0: Yes, of course. Oh. It's you. Hello.
6: How are you doing?
0: Well, I seem to be getting down to the lunatic fringe. Would you like a cup of tea?
6: Where?
0: Oh, they're looking after me. We can get one at the back of the shop. Follow me.
6: Very grand. Tea bags, kettle and 2 stools.
0: I should have this one. It's the less wobbly of the two.
6: Thank you. Well, you sold a few copies then.
0: Yeah, strangely enough, yes. I was quite busy earlier on. They weren't all hello-helloers.
6: Sorry, is that a technical term?
0: Oh, yes, it is now.
2: Alistair stacked the queue and they identified themselves by saying hello twice to me.
1: What happens if someone wants you to sign their book now?
2: No, they'll just have to wait.
1: That's hardly the Dunkirk spirit.
2: Well, this isn't Dunkirk. Anyway, I don't really expect to be mobbed for the rest of the day.
1: Oh, I don't know. Here we are sitting on our wobbly stools and your book's selling all over the country.
2: One here, one there.
1: Oh, no, it's going wonderfully in Nottingham.
2: How do you know?
1: I'm guessing.
2: Why would you guess Nottingham? Why should the good people of Nottingham be interested in a book about Kenya? Well,
1: why not?
2: I can't answer that.
1: Well, there you are, then.
2: Well, how's it doing in the check?
1: Well, how do I know?
2: I thought you might like to make another guess.
1: Oh, ha-ha.
2: Bristol, Birmingham?
1: Oh, shut up.
2: What about Gateshead? How do you guess it's sitting in Gateshead?
1: No, I don't know anybody in Gateshead.
2: Ah.
1: Oh, well, all right, so I made a few phone calls. There's nothing wrong in recommending a book to friends.
2: Well, I don't like it.
1: Oh, don't you?
2: It smacks of charity.
1: And you smack of being stiff-necked.
2: Oh, I see.
1: And if you get more stiff-necked, you'll fall off that wobbly stool.
2: Oh, this has been quite the silliest morning of my life. And it's only just beginning.
4: If you're trying to get Radio Luxembourg, it's off the air.
1: I'm trying to find Lionel.
4: But where is he today?
1: He's doing a book programme in Glasgow.
4: We won't get that on there.
1: Well, I can get France. Maybe he'll do France next week. I hope he's not tired. Alistair's got him dashing all over the country as if he's in the milk race.
4: Well, he's not cycling, is he? Oh, come on, Mum. Alistair's only trying to do his best.
1: I know, I know.
4: Do you miss him?
1: Well, I got used to him being around. Is this what you meant by success can be a mixed blessing?
4: Sort of. Anyway, don't worry, he might not be a success.
1: Oh, I want him to be. I want it both ways, don't I?
4: That'll be Alistair.
1: Now, well, he's a success. How did he manage so much time to take you out?
4: He's a big success.
1: Oh, he's a mega success.
7: Hi.
8: Hi. Hi, Jean.
1: Hi.
8: Did you manage to get Lionel in Glasgow? He did well. He's getting less hostile every time.
1: How did you manage to get a local radio station from Glasgow?
8: On the car radio.
1: Can you get Tibet?
8: Only faintly.
1: Do you like a drink?
8: No, thanks, Jean. There's something I want to put to you.
1: Oh, what?
8: The book.
4: She's already bought 120 copies.
1: 140.
8: Star on the chart. But I'm talking bigger than locally. We're not exactly bombing, but we're not grabbing either. What we need to do is open up a second front.
1: Are you intending to invade Russia?
8: You sounded just like Lionel then.
1: Well, I'll do his next interview for him.
8: Well, it's funny you should mention
1: that. Oh, Alistair, what are you building up to?
8: The inscription in the book. To poo, it says. You're poo, aren't you?
1: Of course not.
4: Poo was the dog?
1: Yes, a spaniel.
4: Polly.
1: Lionel's favourite spaniel.
4: Yeah,
1: Springer spaniel. Oh, yes, all right, I am poo. Or rather, I was. I certainly wouldn't answer to it now. What about it?
8: Well, don't you see? It's the perfect publicity angle. The book is dedicated to the girl he left behind. The girl before Africa.
1: The girl before the dawn of time.
8: Who is she? That's the angle. Who is who?
1: Do you seriously think anyone cares?
8: They will when I finish with them. Look, it's all in this envelope. We can have the nation on tenterhooks. We could double the book sales.
4: People love a mystery.
1: Yes, just a minute. What happens when the nation's curiosity dries up?
8: We don't let them. We produce you.
1: Oh.
8: We produce poo.
1: Alistair.
8: Well, you did say you wanted to help.
4: Alistair certainly worked it all out. Publicity, sales angles, publicity mock-up. I'd be flattered.
1: You'd be what?

0: Wanted to be a mystery woman.
1: All right, you be Pooh, then.
0: When Lionel knew Pooh, I wasn't even born.
1: Well, that's just it, isn't it? All this happened 100 years ago. It has no relevance to today.
0: People still fall in love.
1: I bet they don't call each other Pooh.
0: Well, you did say you'd help.
1: Yes, I have helped, one way and another. I've lived with this bloody book for months, and now all this Pooh's Pooh business is too much.
0: Well, it's up to you.
1: Oh, I hate it when people say that. They don't mean make up your own mind. They mean I'm right and you're wrong.
0: Look, if you really hate the idea...
2: Hello?
1: Oh, quick, put that stuff back in the envelope.
0: It's a celebrity.
2: Donald Duck is a celebrity. I'm not even a five-minute wonder.
0: You're better looking than Donald Duck.
2: Marginally. Could I beg a cup of tea?
0: Yes, of course.
2: Hello?
1: Hello. You look awful.
2: This is my brave face as well.
1: Oh, sit down. Where have you come from?
2: Wales, I think.
1: Oh, as bad as that?
2: Alistair's itinerary wasn't designed for me. It was designed for a hyperactive decathlete.
1: Push, push.
2: Yes. I hope the next time he says that to me, he's standing on top of Beachy Head with his back to the sea.
1: Keep telling yourself it's all worthwhile.
2: I'm too tired to listen.
1: Well, I'm sure it is.
2: I don't know. I think I've seen more bookshops than people actually wanting to buy the book.
1: How's your bunion?
2: Throbbing.
1: That probably explains it.
2: What?
1: Well, you being dismal. Bunions can be very depressing.
2: I'm not being dismal. I'm being realistic.
1: Well, you were sanguine the other morning.
2: Bluff. I was trying not to care. Anyway, I found out the truth. I was never really convinced by Alistair's explanation for publishing my book.
1: Oh?
2: He described it as a sort of lost leader, dull but respectable, a proper book. So I asked him another question, Esther. Not the half why, the whole why.
1: And?
2: How shall I put this? I'm a favour.
1: A favour?
2: Yes. Apparently, Alistair's father owed my father a favour and I'm it. That's why Alistair has been looking after me like a baby instead of delegating me to a junior.
1: Oh, well. Did your father save Alistair's father's life?
2: In a way. He lent him £500 in 1947 to start up a publishing firm.
1: Oh, what a lovely story. Your father must be very kind.
2: Yes, but a favour. Interfering.
1: Oh, there's gratitude, Lionel. You're just saying that because your pride's hurt.
2: Maybe. But at the end of the day, I did want the book to sell.
1: Well, it has. The local bookshop's sold out.
0: Your tea, Lionel.
2: Thanks.
0: Thanks, Sandy.
2: How many copies did you buy?
1: Now, what kind of a remark is that?
2: An appreciative one. I just put it badly.
1: And what's all this past tense? What's all this I did want it to sell?
2: I've grown accustomed to Alistair's vocabulary. When he says mega, he actually means minute.
1: Well, I'm sure he's got other ways of pushing the book.
2: Oh, let's be realistic. There isn't anything else he can do. Oh, I'd better go. One more errand to run. I'll try and pick you up at the end of the day.
0: Hello. It's a celebrity.
2: You only said that twice and it's wearing thin. Where are you off to?
0: Home.
2: Already?
0: It's past my bedtime.
2: Jean still here?
0: No. She's gone home to talk to Alistair.
2: Oh, right. I'll creak round there then.
0: Ah, then you've saved me a diversion. Would you give this envelope to her? I don't think she'd want it lying around the office.
2: What's in it? Used notes?
0: An idea.
2: I thought they were usually kept in the head.
0: I get carried away. You see, she doesn't really want to. And she wouldn't mind if a certain celebrity took a peek.
2: I found those three sentences totally incomprehensible.
0: The envelope's not sealed. Good night.
2: Good night. Doesn't really want to. Mind if I take a peek? Oh, well, if she insists.
3: So, what did you think of the mock-ups?
1: I left them at the office.
3: You didn't like them?
1: Alistair, I wouldn't have liked them if you'd presented them to me in a jewel casket.
3: I know it's a woman's prerogue, but you haven't changed your mind.
1: No, I'll do it.
4: Oh, come on, Mum. It'll be fun.
3: Right.
4: How many people get the chance to be somebody?
3: Right.
1: I already am someone. I'm me.
4: Anyone can be me.
1: That's tortuous.
3: No. What Judith means...
1: It's all right, I know what she means. I'm just thinking of the revelation. Next week, Pooh revealed. Tomorrow, Pooh revealed.
3: You should be a copywriter.
1: What is revealed? An old blob.
3: Oh, come on, you're not old.
4: And you're not

0: The blob.
1: Thank you. I was hoping you'd say that. Do you know what I mean? I'll be an anticlimax.
2: I'm coming at you head on with this one, Jean. You're not the end. You're the means.
1: I think that's the least flattering thing anyone has ever said to me.
0: So do I.
1: But you're right.
2: You speak my language?
1: No, Alistair, but we formed a sort of Esperanto.
0: I'll get it.
2: Well, perhaps.
1: Worth a try. Cheers.
2: You know, I could fall for you.
1: Oh, Alistair, no. You've done that. We talked about it. You're much, much, much too old for me.
0: It's Lionel.
1: And he's got the envelope.
3: Who is who? This is out of the question.
2: Like, though I say so myself, it's a great idea.
3: I don't care if it's a better idea than the wheel. She's not doing it.
2: She's agreed?
3: Well, I haven't.
2: She wants to do it.
3: Well, she's not.
1: I don't like this she business.
3: You, then. You're not.
2: She wants
1: who?
2: To. Jean. Jean wants to help.
3: Well, she's not going to.
1: Who?
3: You are not going to.
1: Don't tell me what to do.
0: Anyone want some coffee? Look, we're all on the same side here, aren't we?
2: On the button.
1: Of course we are.
3: No.
2: Lionel.
3: Oh, be quiet. Who's poo? She is.
1: Who's?
3: Jean Pargeter. The girl I was in love with is poo. It's a silly nickname because Jean Pargeter liked honey. It's our business, and it has nothing to do with the readers of this or that newspaper.
1: But if it helps to sell the book...
3: It has nothing to do with the book. It's ours.
0: Now, why don't you ever say anything like that, Alistair?
2: Judith? Judith?
1: What did you say?
3: I can't remember.
1: You meant it, though.
3: Of course I meant it.
1: Oh, but the book.
3: Oh, bugger the book. Look, I went to a travel agent's.
1: You're going back to Kenya?
3: No. Paris.
1: Why are you going to Paris?
3: I booked for two when I was out this afternoon. That weekend we always planned and never had.
1: You're making assumptions.
3: I thought it was time I did.
1: Oh, I see.
3: Well, you're not going to get defensive, are you?
1: Not with you in such a masterful mood.
3: Oh, now you're just taking the mickey.
1: No, I'm not. Not at all.
0: We're going out to eat. Coming?
1: You don't know what a good sulk is.
0: No. Well, are you coming or not?
1: No.
3: No, thank you.
2: You know, I amaze myself sometimes.
3: What have you done? Passed a mirror without looking in it?
2: Nice big lie, but no. I've just thought of your next book.
3: Oh, for heaven's sake.
1: Oh, go and eat, Alistair.
2: Just let me give you the bones.
0: Look, Lionel's tired.
2: Look, he'll feel like moving mountains when he's heard this. It's set in the 50s, right? Young army lieutenant and a young nurse are in love, and I mean heavy love.
3: Mm. Don't tell me he gets posted to Korea.
1: I know what happens next. The nurse sends him a letter and he never gets it.
2: Tragic, but dull.
0: Dull?
2: In a God I can't put this book down sense. No, no, no. He gets the letter, but just as he's about to read it, he's wounded.
3: By a mule.
1: An enemy mule, of course.
2: You're not taking me seriously, are you? Look. This could be the prequel to my life in Kenya.
3: Alistair, if you don't go away, this could be the prequel to some very foul language.
0: Another time, Alistair.
2: Okay. Come on, Judy.
0: Right.
1: Us, a novel.
3: Don't even think about it.
1: I thought of a very good title already. The Jean and Lionel story.
3: They laughed, they loved, they lost.
1: Until
3: what?
1: No, until, in inverted commas. Hello. Until, ...
3: We're sounding like Alistair.
1: I'd like to be taller.
3: Now, that's a strange thing to say.
1: In the book, and willowy.
3: Oh. Fair enough. And I'll have a shock of red hair.
1: And Jean's too plain.
3: Gert?
1: Oh, yes, good, Gert. Gert and Ginger. Have a drink.
3: Yes, good idea, I'll get it. Ooh. I clicked in about 18 places.
1: Stay there. I'll get it. Would you like something to eat? I don't have any donuts.
3: Beans on toast would be nice.
1: You don't trust my cooking, do you?
3: I just fancy beans on toast.
1: Here you are.
3: Oh, thanks.
1: Mm. Cheers.
3: Cheers.
1: The Gert and Ginger story.
3: Mm. Why stop at one book? I could make it a series. Gert and Ginger go to Paris.
1: Gert and Ginger go to the chiropodist.
3: Gert and Ginger go to the dogs.
1: Yes, but who knows about the ending? I mean, there we were, and now here we are now, with a great big gap of 38 years in between. Sometimes it's as though we've never been apart. But at other times it seems that we never knew each other. That we were two complete strangers. I wonder what will happen to us. Have you any ideas on the subject? Lionel? Lionel? My hero.

0: You've been listening to As Time Goes By, written by Bob Larbey, starring Judy Dench as Jean and Jeffrey Palmer as Lionel. Judith was played by Moira Brooker, Alistair by Philip Bretherton, Sandy by Jenny Funnell, First Lady in Bookshop by Melanie Hudson, and Second Lady by Jean Chalice. The producer was Martin Fisher.
1: As Time Goes By was produced by DLT Entertainment in association with the Theatre of Comedy.
2: Once upon a time there was an engineer.
3: Choo-choo Charlie was his name, we hear.
2: He had an engine and he sure had fun. He used good and plenty candy to make his train run.
4: Charlie says, love my good and plenty. Charlie says, really rings the bell. Charlie says, love my good and plenty. Don't know any other candy that I love so well.
5: I came across Mr. Kipling in the meadow by the church. If I've painted that spire once, he said, I've painted it a dozen times. He offered me an apple pie. An artist needs inspiration, he explained. Golden shortcrust pastry, delicious apple filling, and just the right amount of sugar sprinkled on top. But then, when it comes to the little details, Mr. Kipling does have an exceedingly good eye.

0: You know, some marmalades get some of their tang from added flavoring. While Robertson's Golden Shred gets all of its tang from Seville oranges. What would you rather have for breakfast?
1: I came across Mr. Kipling in a meadow by the church. If I've painted that spire once, he said, I've painted it a dozen times. He offered me an apple pie. An artist needs inspiration, he explained. Golden shortcrust pastry, delicious apple filling, and just the right amount of sugar sprinkled on top. But then, when it comes to the little details, Mr. Kipling does have an exceedingly good eye.
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8: Morning, everyone. Morning. Right, settle down, please, people. Can we start?
9: Excuse me. Sorry I'm late. I left my pass at home.
8: If we can get on...
9: You'd think security would recognise me by now. I have been here 30 years.
8: 35, if we can get started.
9: It's not 35, is it?
8: Right, yesterday's paper. The content of page 7 was printed on page 7. And on page 12, and on page 16, it wouldn't be so bad, but we haven't received a single complaint, which does rather undermine one's belief in the alertness of our readers.
9: Assuming we still have any.
8: Thank you, Maddox. Picturesque. Great shots of the cast of Glee discussing poverty with Nelson Mandela. Is there anybody that man won't be photographed with? It was Michael Gove last week, so obviously not. Oh, and while we're on pictures, I know we're trying to run positive stories about Africa, but can you please avoid any more images of sick baby chimps being comforted by pop stars? I gather that this time round the poor creature passed away only moments after being cuddled by Bono. Features. Well done on the Where Are They Now segment. Perhaps a little harsh on Gordon Brown, I thought. He's quite in demand, you know. I understand he's charging up to £49 for a lecture.
9: That much?
8: Letters page. I don't mind you printing savage attacks on the quality of the paper, but in future, can we make sure they're not from my wife? I think it was intended as a personal letter. A nice exclusive on the government minister caught in massage parlour. Very well done. Thank goodness the Conservatives haven't dumped all their traditions. Subs. It's the Buckingham Palace garden party, not barbecue. Oh, and congrats to our travel editor. Great piece on Iraq as next year's cool holiday destination.
10: Thank you.
8: That new hotel sounds lovely. The thought of drifting in one's infinity pool to the sound of explosions does make one feel rather queasy. Oh, and talking of explosions, the people in the chemist next door are getting more than a little upset about our smokers. It's fussy, I know, but during yesterday's rainstorm, there were apparently 47 of you huddled in their doorway. Think about the community, all right? Now, tomorrow's edition. What have we got?
11: Ready? Please. I am busy.
12: You're not still writing about palm oil, are you?
11: Yes, Freddy, I am. And why? Because it's one of the great scandals of the age. Oh, will you please be quiet?
12: Is I not allowed to be happy then, Maddox?
11: You are allowed to be silently happy.
12: Tonight is the big night.
11: Curiously enough, I'm aware of that, Freddy. Possibly because you've talked of nothing else for the last 3 days.
12: I has dry cleaned me best suit. I has polished me shoes. And I has booked a high-end restaurant. Well, a very nice branch of Nando's. And I has been to Boots, where I purchased...
11: Thank you, Freddy. No details required.
12: She's called Maria Mads, but she is no run-of-the-mill Doris. She's a babe from Brazil. Know what I'm saying? She is exuding the pheromones double time. She floats my tabs. She makes me synapses go... Burp, burp, burp. She's a goddess from the Brazilian rainforest, Mads. She is a cultural phenomena.
11: phenomenon.
12: She has warmed my globe. My ice caps are melting.
11: It all sounds mildly repulsive. Must your desk be so close to mine?
12: This could be serious, man. I am sailing out on the love boat and I ain't got no anchor. I first met her on me Bebo page and she sent me a link to her Facebook profile. And when she removed her privacy filters, I knew she was special.
11: Have you actually met this girl, Freddy? You know, face to face, in real life.
12: I will tonight. I has already looked at 200 photos of her on Copacabana Beach and she is an angel delight. You see, Mads, you get to know someone better in a chat room than you ever do having a picnic or whatever you did when you used to go on dates.
11: Do be quiet. There's a good boy.
12: Coolio, I knows you find palm oil more riveting than sex.
11: It's certainly more important. Do you know it's used in 43 different varieties of chocolate bars by the confectionery giant Crampton's?
12: No.
11: They're draining the third world of its natural resources just to feed the chocolate obsession of lardy Europeans.
12: What about lardy Americans?
11: But Americans' lardiness is a given.
12: That is racist, man.
11: No, I don't care. They are overwhelmingly fat-assed, and that's all there is to it. Countries that could be growing their own food and feeding their own people are extracting this oil so as to enhance the lardiness of the already over-larded.
12: Oh, man, that is heavy.
11: Heavy is the word. Have you been to the Midwest?
12: Maria likes chocolate. Ain't never gonna get fat, though. She is my slimline tonic. Know what I mean?
11: Freddy, I'm up against the deadline. This piece needs to be run the day after tomorrow to coincide with the annual conference of the Association of Palm Oil Manufacturers.
12: Oh, I can hardly contain my excitement.
11: It's time to cause maximum embarrassment to Crampton's. Ergo, I am busy. So will you please go and drivel elsewhere?
12: That is, like, so aggressive. Just because you has forgotten what it is like to be loved up. I'm serious, man. When did you last have sex?
11: Freddy, you haven't even met this girl. If she has any sense at all, she'll drop you the moment she sets eyes on you.
12: It was in the 80s, wasn't it?
11: It bloody well wasn't. It was definitely this century.
12: It's not only lust, man. She is totally brainy. She speaks English almost as good as I does.
10: Freddy, do you have anything on the gang of hoodies terrorising that estate in the world?
12: Oh, yeah, Carol. I has got a couple of eyewitnesses who saw the youth throwing the beer cans.
10: No stabbings?
12: Nope.
10: Happy slappings?
12: Nope.
10: Petrol bombs through letterboxes?
12: Nope.
10: Drive-by shootings?
12: I has checked it out, Carol. There's just disaffected youth. Bored, spotty, rude, but not psychopathic.
10: This is what happens when you sit too close to Maddox.
11: I beg your pardon?
10: Freddy, the story's dead, unless you can get me at least one mugging, one looting and a missing child.
11: Does it have to be one of each?
10: What?
11: Does it have to be one of each? Or would two muggings and one missing child be sufficient? Or three lootings? How does the equation work exactly? And how many muggings equal one missing child? Is there a fixed exchange rate, or is it floating?
10: This is not your story, Maddox. Freddy, be clear. I want the inside story of the killer thugs of the Wirral.
12: Carol, the oldest is about 7.
10: So, old enough to hold a gun?
12: I is not sure that they has got guns in the Wirral.
10: There's bound to be one somewhere. Now, where's Masha? I need to have a word with her. Masha!
11: There goes to journalism what little boy was to Hiroshima.
12: She's right to an extent, innit? We got to reach out to the punters. Circulation is going down. Advertising is going down. And tonight, a lovely babe from Brazil is going down. With a bit of luck. Know what I'm saying?
11: Yes, Freddy. I regret to say that I do know what you're saying. There. Now, please stop making me feel ill and get out of my way. I'm off to deliver my copy to Oliver in person.
12: Email it, man.
11: No, no. This way I can make sure he reads the bloody thing. Paper, Freddy. Paper. Or hard copy, as he would have it. Can't be beaten.
10: Masha, I don't like these video comments on the website.
13: But why? It is voice of the people.
10: It's not the voices I object to. It's the faces.
13: What is wrong with the faces?
10: They're extraordinarily ugly, Masha.
13: Sure, but ugly, beautiful, what does this matter? They express the views. They make the provocative statements. They're interesting.
10: Interesting is not the point. This is a modern paper. It needs a modern image. Reading our paper is a lifestyle choice. It's cool to read our paper. Our readers are role models. Stylish, cultured, fashionable, thin. Whereas, I mean, just look at them.
14: Unfortunately, for 99% of the population,
10: oh,
14: this will mean cuts in public services. If we...
13: Why you are freezing it?
10: Look her.
13: She's just a reader expressing a view.
10: She is an ugly reader expressing a view. Who wants to know what ugly people think?
13: I do.
10: Yes, but you are weird, Masha. Look her. Awful hair, baggy eyes, jowls like a bloodhound.
13: But what I can do, they look like they look.
10: And this one?
15: I'll tell you what people in this country want. We want a proper dental service on the NHS. If you could see my mother...
10: Look at it.
13: Him. Look at him. He is human being, Carol.
10: Only just. Surely we've got some good-looking readers somewhere.
13: But do they say interesting things?
10: That doesn't matter. We want clean, good-looking people. Let's see the next one.
16: We need more bobbies on the beach, and I mean real bobbies, not those who just care the community police.
10: I mean, look at the notes on that.
13: But he expressed popular concern over police numbers.
10: Masha, if we're going to do this, let's make it sparkle. Let's get some sexy people who know how to present themselves.
13: Oh, soon you want we hire Hollywood stars.
10: No, of course not, but... That is not a bad idea, Masha. Actors.
13: Oh, Zac Efron? Oh.
10: No, no, not famous actors. Ordinary, cheap, good-looking, out-of-work actors.
13: Sorry, I am not following line of the thought.
10: We get actors to play the readers.
13: But it is deception.
10: It's dramatization.
13: But no actor will want this job.
10: Yes, they will. An out-of-work actor will do anything. Offer them 10 quid and wash them flock.
13: But what about the real readers? They'll be annoyed when they find their words read by someone else.
10: Annoyed? No, no, no. They'll be grateful. Ugly people are always grateful.
17: What do you mean, not going to run it, Oliver?
8: I mean, I'm not going to run it.
17: This is a 3,000-word, meticulously researched expose of the activities of a multinational confectionery company.
8: And I'm not going to run it.
17: Thanks to Cramptons, thousands of indigenous people are having their lives destroyed.
8: I do feel for them.
17: Do you, Oliver? Do you? Can you go to bed tonight and sleep knowing that you've turned down the opportunity of saving the lives of hundreds of little children in the third world?
8: Yes.
17: Children who are perishing for the sake of a crunchy delight.
8: Oh, you Cramptons make those too. I love the hazelnut ones.
17: Of course they make them. Using palm oil, as revealed in my article. So why don't you want it?
8: I do want it. I will want it. One day. Eventually. Maybe not in the 3,000-word form. Perhaps in more of a 300-word form.
17: It needs to go in on Thursday. For maximum impact. To coincide with the conference.
8: We need
17: of...
8: the space for an advert.
17: An advert?
8: Yes, Maddox. An advert. You know, the things that bring in money.
17: Can't it wait?
8: No. It has to go in on Thursday. We can charge more on Thursdays, thanks to the Nigella supplement.
17: Reduce the business pages or something. Cut them back. The business editor's a moron.
8: It's not his fault. He was senior management at BP, but he was cheap. After the Gulf of Mexico, you could pick up a senior BP exec for the price of a Romanian fruit picker. We need the revenue, Maddox. We have to run it, no matter how distasteful we find it.
17: Distasteful?
8: Distasteful? Did I say distasteful?
17: Yes. It's not Michael Winner selling insurance, is it?
8: No.
17: So what is it?
8: No, it's just an ad. Maddox, don't you have work to do?
17: Is it a car ad? Am I being replaced with a Volvo?
8: It's not a car ad. It's more a sort of campaign ad.
17: For what?
8: For a group of people.
17: What people?
8: Well, sort of political people. Look, Maddox, you're not going to like this.
17: Who is it for, Oliver?
8: It's an ad for the British National Party. Close the door on your way out, will you?
18: The BNP!
11: Yes, Freddy. This once Pride newspaper is about to publish propaganda for the most unpleasant party in the political spectrum. And I'm including the Lib Dems.
10: I agree it's not ideal, Maddox.
11: Not ideal? Not ideal?
18: Oh, come on, Matt. No one votes BNP no more. Anyway, advertising don't work. I mean, do you know anyone who has bought a sofa from DFS?
10: At the very least, it'll create a bit of controversy. Maybe bump up circulation.
11: If controversy is our aim, let's run adverts saying that Ryanair offers a pleasant flying experience.
10: We run those already.
11: I'm shocked, that's all. I never thought Oliver would sink to such depths.
18: Oh, I don't know. He once played golf with Alan Sugar.
11: I'm making a stand for an important principle. God knows, somebody in this place has to.
18: Free speech, though, innit? That's an important principle, too.
11: There should be no free speech for people who want to abolish free speech.
18: But you still have to listen to people who annoy you when they're chatting shite. That's what I tell myself every day when I come into work with you.
11: It's easy for you, Freddy. You're a white upper-class boy.
18: I ain't no upper-class boy. eyes from the street, innit?
11: Freddie, you went to Eton.
18: Yeah, and then on to the street.
11: A very nice leafy street with big houses. No, I'm sorry, I'm going to make a stand. I'm going to activate the masses.
10: Do you know any masses?
11: Yes. Lots. I'll devote my entire podcast to this. I will urge my fans to stand up and fight. This will be a call to arms.
18: Okay, Mats, while you is trying to raise the dead, I'll be picking up me suit for my date tonight.
10: Masha, have you got those actors lined up yet?
13: You asked only this morning, Carol.
10: Yes, and now it's the afternoon.
13: Why are you rushing me?
10: Are you feeling the pressure? I mean, if it's just too tough, there are other career options. I know one ex-journalist who went to work on a petting farm. He was very happy.
13: Carol, you must understand, people don't work well under the duress.
10: Actually, that's the only reason people do work.
13: Okay, it's good. I try to find nice actors. But maybe not will be so easy.
10: Trust me, Masha, they'll love it. They'll be glad of the break from waiting tables, pole dancing, or performing overly emotional monologues in some black-painted room seating 20 above a pub in Walthamstow.
13: Okay, I do my best.
10: Yes, you could do that. Or you could get it done, Masha.
19: Maris, we have a situation caused by you with your idiotic video podcast urging readers to protest about the BNP ad.
11: I did what I had to do, Oliver.
19: Yes, and as a result, there is at this very moment a demonstration taking place in the lobby.
11: Is there? Well, it's good to know there are still thousands of people ready to take direct action.
19: Five people, actually.
11: Five? Huh. Oh, I expect word will spread.
19: Five protesters blocking the lobby is more than enough.
11: It's people power, Oliver.
19: I want you to ask them to leave, Maddox. Otherwise, I shall call the police.
11: I can't ask them to leave. They're the vanguard of a mass movement that will sweep away British fascism.
19: I have just had a Zimmer frame waved in my face.
11: It's not too late, Oliver. You can still cancel the ad and reinstate my palm oil piece.
19: I don't think that's on the cards.
20: Excuse me. Excuse me.
19: Oh,
20: my foot.
10: Careful. Careful, everyone. Foot.
19: Ah, T. Masha, how kind.
13: It's not for you. It's for the freedom fighters.
19: What freedom fighters?
13: The freedom fighters blockading lobby.
11: That's the spirit, Masha. That's how we Brits saw fascism last time round.
19: Masha, I forbid you to take tea to those rabble-rousers. Put the tray down.
13: No, I will not.
19: Put the tray down.
13: Yet.
19: Stand away from the tray.
13: No. I bring them the tea. It is wonderful British tradition of rebellion. It is the levelers, the peasant revolt, the Jarrow marches, Alder Maston, Greenham Common. It is the spirit of freedom alive and burning in our lobby.
19: No, Masha, it is five sad old lefties with very little fashion sense.
13: Okay, so fire me.
19: Masha.
11: Leave her alone, Oliver.
13: Excuse me, please. Excuse, mind the tea. Make way, please.
19: I'm calling the police. These people have to be removed.
11: You can't do that, Oliver.
19: Yes, I can. What's the point of the Prevention of Terrorism Act if it can't be used to clear losers out of the lobby? Excuse me.
11: Oliver, wait.
19: Yes?
11: Don't call the police. I'll go down there and tell them to go. I can't have them arrested just because of me.
19: Good. Very sensible. A bit late, but very sensible. Oh, and if there's any tea left in the building, could I have a cup, please?
18: You all right, Mads?
11: What? Oh, yes. Yes.
18: You is looking well depressed, man.
11: You're not looking so chirpy yourself.
18: Me? No, I is fine. I is fly. But you is depressed.
11: Well, perhaps a little downcast.
18: Oh, cheer up. So maybe you only mustered five old weirdos, but that is still an achievement, Mads.
11: I had to tell them to go home. I let them down.
18: Well, I think you has done really well. Five protesters is worth something.
11: Yes?
18: Yeah, that's two more than watch your video podcasts.
11: Ha ha. Look, I know where you stand on this issue, Freddy. You represent the forces of apathy.
18: It ain't that. You just don't know how to organize a protest. It's all done by social networking now. If you want quick results and a proper campaign, I could help you out.
11: Why would you want to do that?
18: Well, maybe we shouldn't run this BNP ad tomorrow. Maybe Freddy ain't so apathetic. Maybe Freddy is ready.
11: Has your brain by any chance been damaged by a long night of Brazilian bimbo?
18: No. I've been thinking, that's all. I've been thinking. Maybe you is right.
11: Really? That simple?
18: No reason a man can't change his mind.
11: So, overnight, you've gone from cynical, depoliticized youth to community activist.
18: Yeah. That's what happened.
11: Just like that?
18: Yeah, just like that.
11: And all this time I thought you were one of today's mindless generation with your hip-hop and rap and acidic house.
18: Oh, my days. Look, Mads, does you want my help or doesn't you?
11: Well, if you're serious and you think we could really do something together...
18: Straight up. You want a protest with legs? A protest that will make a difference? A protest that will bring about change?
11: Yes, I do.
18: Then we has work to do. First thing... We's going to get you on Facebook.
11: Oh, all right.
10: Masha, how are you?
13: Well, not bad. Feeling a little tired, perhaps. And
10: good, good. Now, about those actors. Let me see what you come up with.
13: Okay.
14: Unfortunately for 99% of the population, this will mean cuts in public services. If we go on...
10: She can't act, Masha.
13: But very beautiful.
10: Show me another.
20: I'll tell you what the people of this country want. We want a proper dental service on the NHS. If you could see my bowl of...
10: He's appalling.
13: I am not Martin Scorsese. I just do what you ask. And he is one dishy hot pot. Next one?
16: We need more bobbies. On the beat. And I mean real bobbies. Not those useless care in the community police.
10: Where on earth did you get these people?
13: I got the best that money could buy. For £50, you do not get Robert De Niro.
10: Oh, I should have done this myself. You have no imagination, Masha.
13: I have no budget.
10: Oh, let's just forget it, shall we? Go back to the uglies. At least they're free.
13: Okay, you are the boss.
10: But I feel let down, Masha. Very, very let down.
13: I'm sorry. So sorry. How I find so many bad actors, I cannot imagine. I am failure.
10: Exactly the right word, Masha.
13: Hello? Is that Marge? Here is Masha. My very great thanks indeed to the South Pudley Amateur Dramatic Society. Yes, I am most happy. Your actors were absolutely right for the job.
8: Carol, it is of no interest to me whatsoever that Maddox now has a Facebook account.
10: Sorry, you have to look at it.
8: But why?
10: Look at it. He started a group calling for a boycott of the paper if you run the BNP ad. And so far it has 28,000 members.
8: Good heavens. Maddox has never struck me as a Facebook sort of person.
10: Well, he is now. We're under cyber siege, Oliver. 900 angry emails an hour coming in. There's a petition on the Downing Street website. Peter Tatchell's calling for your resignation. And Stephen Fry's been tweeting about it.
8: The bastard. I was drinking Bollinger with him only last week at Covent Garden.
10: And I'm afraid there's a YouTube video of you performing a sex act.
8: What?
10: It's really quite convincing.
8: What sex act? No, don't show me. Oh, my God, how ghastly. Can we sue? What are we going to do?
10: Pull the ad.
8: What?
10: Cancel the BNP ad, not worth the trouble. We'll lose revenue, of course.
8: Doesn't matter. You're right. Pull it.
10: How do you suggest we explain it?
8: Stupid person in advertising department thought BNP stood for British Nice Party.
10: Bit desperate.
8: Yes. No, I don't care. Just kill off this campaign, all right? Tell Maddox he's won. Game, set and match.
10: You're not going to reinstate his turgid liberal left palm or whinge, are you?
8: No. But we now have a whopping great gap in tomorrow's edition, and it has to be filled.
18: Morning, Maddox. Oh, sorry, I forgot I is not allowed to be cheerful.
11: Oh, you can make as much noise as you like on this happy dawn. Victory is ours, Freddy. Victory is ours. I've just thumbed through today's print edition. Not a single racist in sight. Well, not until you get to the sports pages.
18: Yeah, boss, innit? We done good, man.
11: You see? There's no need for intergenerational conflict, not when we have class solidarity. You and me, Freddy, we're like London's East Enders, saying to Mosley's black shirts, you shall not pass.
18: Exactamundo. It's the power of social networking, Mads. Old politics, new media.
11: Admittedly, I'm a little disappointed that Oliver failed to run my big palm oil expose today, But, well, we may have lost the battle, but we have won the war, eh?
18: Yeah, I is one happy Freddy. Means I get a shag tonight.
11: What?
18: Oh, sorry, was that not clear?
11: Why does it mean you get a shag?
18: Ma, Maria, me Latin bird? Turns out she's a bit political, innit? Told me she won't get down and dirty with me if I'm working for a newspaper which carries BNP ads. I is well miffed that I mentioned it to her in the first place. Who'd have thought a babe with a body like that would have principles? But there you go. It's all sorted now. The action starts tonight. And what with me pent-up passion aching to be released...
11: Wait a minute. So you never saw this as a moral issue at all? As a question of rights?
18: Yeah, my right to get laid.
11: I'm a little shocked. Ah, well, base motives, but from the manure of self-interest sometimes springs the flower of justice.
18: Yeah, that's the bonus, isn't it?
11: At least we've achieved something, made the world a better place.
18: Yeah, one with more sex in it.
1: Oh, morning, Maddox.
11: Good morning, Oliver. Good morning. And what a lovely morning it is. How very, very good to see you.
1: Why are you being nice to me?
11: Because I've won, Oliver. I won. And in victory, I always try to be magnanimous.
1: So you haven't seen this morning's print edition?
11: I have. That's why I'm so happy.
1: Perhaps you should take another look.
11: Huh?
1: I'll leave you to it, shall I?
18: What's he on about?
11: I don't know. But I don't like it. You don't suppose there's a small BNP ad, do you, that I missed? Nothing on page 2, 3, 5. No, it's 10, 11. Oh, bloody hell.
18: What is it, Max?
11: Look, a full-page ad for Hazelnut Crunchy Delights.
18: Yes, yeah, so?
11: Made by Cramptons. Cramptons, Freddy. Cramptons. The world's biggest consumers of palm oil.
18: Oh.
11: The people who've laid waste to millions of acres all over the world.
18: Yeah, awful. I was thinking I might take Maria for some cocktails first, loosen her up, and maybe I was going to get me a new shirt with Velcro seams, because it's going to save time when she rips it off me with her teeth.
11: This is terrible. It's worse than running a BNP ad. Cramptons have done more damage to the world than that bunch of Neanderthal nobodies ever could do.
18: I bought this new aftershave. What do you think?
11: What a disaster, Freddy. I feel awful. When I think of those swine at Cramptons overseeing the destruction of millions of acres of Amazonian rainforest. When I think of the utter...
18: What did you say?
11: What?
18: About the Amazonian rainforest?
11: Well, Cramptons are hated all over the world, but especially in Brazil. You see...
18: Oh!
11: What? What's the matter?
18: Me Brazilian bundle of beauty. She'll be checking out the newspaper right now. And when she sees the ad for Cramptons... Oh, Maddox, you total goon.
11: Sorry, I can't make my moral choices based upon what is and what is not going to get you laid.
18: Why not, you old fool? Oh, man, you has gone and lost me the most delicious babe on the planet. You mess up everything, Mads. The most frightening words in the English language. I'm Maddox Bradley, and I want to make a moral stand.
21: 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Freddie was Stephen White, Carol Polly Frame and Masha Debbie Chazen. The readers were Joe Munro, Sean Baker and Adil Akhtar, and the actors Henry DeVas and Sam Dale. Electric Ink was written by Alistair Beaton and Tom Mitchelson. The director was Sally Avens.

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0: present Jimmy Clitheroe as the Clitheroe Kid, with Peter Sinclair, Patricia Burke, Danny Ross, and Diana Day in...
1: Double Trouble.
2: Now, look, Fad, I don't know where it's gone. I haven't taken anything out of the fruit bowl.
3: But it's nearly empty, and I've only just filled it up for Christmas. There were a dozen tangerines, some apples, and 2 pounds of mixed nuts in that bowl this morning.
2: Well, I haven't eaten them.
3: Yeah, well, I bet I know who has. Our Jimmy. They'll murder him. He's been enough trouble this week as it is.
2: Ah, he's just getting a wee bit excited because it's coming near Christmas. He's not such a bad lad.
3: You wouldn't have said that if you'd seen me drying out your scarf and bowler hat. He used them to dress up the snowman he made in the garden this afternoon. He took one of my carrots, too.
2: A carrot? What for?
3: Well, he said the snowman was you, and so it needed a red nose.
2: That cheeky young scab. Where is he?
3: I've just sent him to the grocer's with my order.
4: Merry Christmas, Mum. Grandad.
3: Jimmy, I sent you to the grocer's.
4: I hope you both have a smashing time, because it's the season of peace on earth and goodwill to all men and little boys. And besides that, it slipped out of me hand.
2: What did?
4: The snowball.
3: Snowball?
5: Mother, our Jimmy just hit me on the head with a snowball.
3: What?
5: He was trying to stop me looking in a paper bag.
2: What paper bag?
5: The one he was sneaking out of the house with all the fruit in.
3: What?
4: It's the season of goodwill, ma'am. God rest ye merry, Jim.
2: Be quiet. Where were you going with that fruit?
4: It was for some poor hungry kids, Grandad.
5: He told me it was for the Black Hand Gang.
4: Well, they're poor and hungry. All except me. But then I'm lucky to have such a marvellous mum and granddad who love me so much.
2: Now, look, funny boy. You mean you were taking all that fruit just for the three of you to eat?
4: Three? The gang's bigger now, Grandad.
2: How many is there now?
4: Four. We've got a new lad and we want to make a good impression on him.
2: I'll make a good impression on you with my slipper. Now off you go to the grocer's at once.
4: Yes, Grandad.
3: And no more throwing snowballs, or you'll spend Christmas in bed without food, presents, or anything.
4: Mum, here's me finger. See that clean? See that mucky? No more snowballs will I chucky.

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1: Be quiet, Clitheroe. I'll teach you to throw snowballs.
0: I don't need any teaching. I mean, it was an accident.
1: Accident? You hit this old lady on the head.
2: Please, officer, won't you overlook this? After all, it is Christmas in 2 days' time.
1: Oh, all right, Miss Martha, but he's got you to thank for this.
0: Oh, thanks, Miss Martha. And you, Constable. I'll get Father Christmas to put your new whistle in your stocking.
1: Hello. You just do something useful for once and help Miss Whiteside into her house. She's still a bit shaken up.
2: Yes. Well, it was a shock when the snowball hit me.
0: Don't worry, I'll look after you. Can you walk, or shall I give you a piggyback?
2: You can just take my arm. Thank you.
1: Miss Martha, you've forgotten your shopping bag.
2: What? Oh, dear, my memory. Terrible. I don't seem to remember anything these days.
0: I'll take that bag for her.
1: Right, there you are.
2: That's very kind of you.
0: Oh, that's all right. It isn't heavy. There's not very much in it, is there?
2: No. Those groceries are for two of us. My sister Matilda and me.
0: Well, there isn't enough food in here for one good hiccup.
2: That's all. That's all we can buy on our old age pensions. Now, here, I'll open the door. Come in, Master. What is your name?
0: Jimmy. Jimmy Clitheroe.
2: Right, now. Come into the living room, Jimmy.
0: After you. And then you must sit down and get warm in front of the... Hey, you've no fire.
2: Oh, we don't have a fire during the day.
0: Well, what do you do to keep warm? Chew radishes.
2: I like that. We usually light a fire for an hour in the evening.
0: Oh, yes. You can't beat a good fire to sit in front of when you're watching the telly.
2: Oh, but we haven't got television.
0: No telly? Well, who tells you how to get your pillow slips whiter than white? Anyway, you won't mind being without a telly when you're having your Christmas party.
2: It won't be much of a party, I'm afraid. There'll only be Matilda and I. Just the two of us on our own.
0: Oh, heck. Well, musical chairs is out for a start.
2: Yes, life is not easy for Matilda and me, but we try not to complain. And after all, there are people worse off. There you are, Jimmy. Even though we've no money, no fire, no telly, and we're all on our own, in spite of all our worries and problems, we do try to keep cheerful about it.
0: Yes, that's what I say. Keep smiling.
2: You mustn't upset yourself, a nice boy like you.
0: I'm not nice. I'm rotten and bad. I throw snowballs at old ladies who haven't the strength to throw back.
2: Jimmy, it's all right.
0: No, it isn't. You'll have a rotten Christmas if I don't help you. But I will. You see...
2: Don't upset yourself. Have you got a hanky?
0: Yes, do you want to borrow it? No, I'm going to the grocer's now, but I'll be back.
2: All right, Jimmy.
0: See you right for some food and a decent fire, even if I have to break in school and chop me desk up. The poor thing. There must be something I can do for her.
1: Hey, Clitheroe.
0: Oh, heck, it's Bertie Big Feet again. Yes, Constable?
1: Is Miss Martha all right now?
0: No, she's not. She's poor and cold and hungry. And we've got to do something about it.
1: Now, what fancy yarn are you trying to spin me now?
0: I'm serious. She needs help. I'm going to do me good deed. You go in and start a fire with your truncheon.
1: I wonder what he's up to with Miss Martha. Oh, where she is, perhaps she'll tell me. Hello, I didn't see you come out of the house, Miss Martha.
3: Are you speaking to me, officer?
1: Yes, how do you feel now?
3: None the better for your asking. And I've no idea how Miss Martha feels, seeing as I'm Miss Matilda.
1: Eh? Oh, I'm sorry, Miss Matilda. You know, you and your sister are as like as two peas in a pod.
3: Yes, twin sisters often are. How very clever of you to notice it, Constable.
1: Well, it's true, you know, the way you dress and everything. You'd pass for Miss Martha anyway until you open your mouth. I mean...
3: I know what you mean. I am not like my sister. I believe in speaking my mind, and I don't care who knows it. Haven't you got a job to do?
1: Eh? Oh, yes, yes, Miss Matilda.
3: Well, get on with it. That's what we pay our rates for, isn't it?
4: Now, look, lad, just explain properly what you want. I'm a grocer and not a mind reader.
0: I've told you three times, Mr. Jacobs. All the groceries are for me, but I want that extra 10 shillings worth separating from me mum's.
4: You want it parcelling up separately?
0: Yes, please.
5: Right, hang on a second.
0: Okay. I'll bet Miss Martha will be pleased when I take her the parcel.
6: Oh, there you are, Jimmy.
0: Alfie, what are you doing here?
6: Yeah, I'm looking for you.
0: Why, am I lost?
6: Yeah, no. No, they want to know why you're such a long time. Yeah, I said I'd help Susan to mix the Christmas cake, but we can't till we get the shopping bag. No, not to mix the cake in. She wants the raisins and things, and you hadn't come back, so that's why I'm here. What's happened?
0: The grocer's trying to find something.
6: What?
0: Your brains.
6: Well, he better hurry. But I'll pump you.
4: Here's your separate 10 bob's worth.
0: Good. Will you deliver them to 31 Renshaw Street?
4: Deliver? I told you, the boy's off sick.
6: Yes, mister, and if he wasn't, he'd be going to the wrong place because he don't live there. And they're waiting for him, so if you give him to me, I'll take him.
0: That's right, 31 Renshaw Street.
6: Yeah. You what?
0: That's where you and me are taking this parcel.
6: We've got to take it home.
0: Oh, that's the other parcel. We'll come back for that. Now, come on.
6: Hey, now, just a minute. If we're not taking this home, who lives at 31 Renshaw? Oh, I know, the Black Hand Gang.
0: Excuse my friend, Mr. Jacobs. He always talks like this. His mother was a budgie.
4: I couldn't care less.
0: Look, Alfie, it's a long story, but I'm doing a good deed for somebody. It all started when I threw a snowball at Ozzy.
7: Yes, I see. Yes. Well, thanks very much, Mr. Jacobs. Yes, I'll call for our groceries myself. Bye-bye.
8: What did the grocer say?
7: Well, according to him, our Jimmy added some extra items to our order and then wanted them parceling up separately.
8: But what for?
7: Well, he's got Alfie to take him and the parcel to 31 Renshaw Street.
8: What? But I don't understand.
7: The grocer overheard Jimmy and Alfie talking about the Black Hand Gang. Well, the parcel was for them.
8: But none of the gang live in Renshaw Street. Wait a minute, though. Jimmy said they got a new member.
7: Yes, you'd better get around to Renshaw Street quickly, Grandad, before the gang start eating at our expense.
8: Don't worry. When I get round there, they won't be doing much eating. They'll be too busy crying. Well, Jimmy will anyway.

0: I don't throw that paper away. I put some scraps in there for Mrs. Patterson's cat.
1: Oh, that cat gets more to eat than we do.
0: Oh, now, Matilda, it's a nice little cat, and I wish we had one like it.
1: And if we had, Mrs. Patterson wouldn't feed it for us.
0: Oh, I can see you're in a mood. Now, look, I'll just take these scraps next door, and then I'll make you a nice cup of tea.
1: Oh, don't bother. I'm going up to finish my bedroom. Go and make a cup of tea for Mrs. Patterson.
0: Oh, dear. I shall just have to wait until she cools down. I won't be long, Matilda. Oh, she could be an old crosspatch. Old? Well, she is an hour older than I am. Oh, bless me, if that isn't that little boy on the back of a motorcycle.
2: Hello, Miss Whiteside.
0: Oh, hello, Jimmy.
2: Well, now do you believe me, Alfie? I told you it wasn't the gang.
3: No, it seems you were telling the truth for once.
0: What is your name, my boy?
3: Alfie. Alfie Hall.
0: How do you do, Mr. Hall?
3: How do you do, Miss Backend? Why?
2: Alfie! Miss Whiteside.
0: Would you like to go into the house?
2: Yes, Miss Whiteside. Because I've got something for you. A little Christmas present.
0: Oh, that is kind of you. Well, you go in. I'm just taking these scraps of food next door. In you go.
2: Thanks, Miss Whiteside.
0: We'll have a cup of tea when I come back. You can put the kettle on for me.
2: Right-o. Come on, Alfie.
3: Oh, Jim. You're right about her being a lovely woman.
2: Eh?
3: Well, here she is starving, but she finds a few scraps of food for the woman next door.
2: Yes, well, now you know why I've bought her that food. Hey, where is it?
3: What?
2: The food parcel.
3: Oh, I can still fasten to the back. Yeah, I'll go and get it.
2: All right, we'll get it in a minute. Go in the kitchen there and put the kettle on.
3: You're right, yeah. Hey, I must say I'm proud of you, Jim. From now on, you can count on me as a friend forever. You're a little gentleman.
2: Thanks, Alfie.
3: Yeah. You know, yesterday Susan said you hadn't the manners of a pig, and today you proved you have.
2: Thanks, Alfie. You what? I wonder if he's just pretending to be stupid. No, nobody could act that well.
3: Oh, I'm glad you brought me here, Jim. Thank you.
2: That's all right, Alfie. That's funny. I didn't hear her go upstairs.
3: What did he say?
2: Miss Whiteside just come downstairs. Here she is.
4: What's going on?
3: The kettle. I put it on for a cup of tea.
4: Tea? You cheeky. Help! Burglars, help!
2: Miss Whiteside, what's up?
4: How dare you break into my house stealing my food?
0: Help! Please, help!
3: Well, you told us to come in. Shut up. I mean, calm down.
4: I've never seen you in my life.
3: You what?
2: Alfie, she's gone dotty.
3: Get out. Get out. We haven't had our tea. Oh, out, hit me. Hey, look, Miss Whiteside. Help, police. The woman's gone mad.
2: Shut up, Alfie. Come on, get out before she gets a poker.
3: A poker? That's it. Give me away from me.
2: Come back, please. I'll come back with an ambulance.
4: That's right, you thieves. You'd better run. I'll have the police on you.
3: Yeah, she's crackers. She's barmy. She's a nutter.
2: Come and get this fight started.
3: Well, a nice woman, you said. She turned out to be a right old lady.
2: It's her age. She forgets. She told the copper she has a bad memory.
3: Bad memory? It's only 2 minutes since...

0: They first met her. It was just,
1: hello, go in, goodbye, come out. How can you get that much? How can you?
2: Well, she's an old woman. What's your excuse?
1: My excuse is that I'm an old man. What excuse? I haven't lost my memory.
3: Are you going already?
1: Help! She's back again.
2: Yes, sir, we're going. Honest. I mean...
3: But aren't you going to have a cup of tea?
1: But you don't want it. Us to have it. I mean, you want it gone. You don't want it.
3: You know, you are rather confusing.
2: She can talk. Oh, I see. Alfie. She's remembered again.
1: Remember what?
2: Us. She's remembered who we are. Don't let on that she threw us out, because she's forgotten.
1: I thought she'd remembered, but... Oh, I say.
3: Now, do come in and have a cup of tea.
2: Yes, sir. Well, all right. Alfie, bring the parcel, and if she forgets again, we'll leave it on the doorstep and run.
3: Now, come along, then, and I'll go and put the kettle on.
1: Have I put it on before?
3: When was that?
1: Just before you went, crashing. The home is... Before you went calling next door, I forgot she'd forgotten.
3: You are funny.
1: Well, I like that, me, funny. Let's go in.
2: Right, come on, follow me. And don't forget the parcel.
1: I've got it here, it's safe.
2: That's funny. I thought you said she was going in the kitchen.
1: Yeah, who do you mean, Nutter? Miss Whitebody, get aside.
2: Yeah, she's in the front room there. And shall we go through, Miss Whiteside?
4: What? You again?
1: How dare you come back? But you told her to go away. She's off again.
2: She's got a memory like a yo-yo. You said come for tea, Miss Whiteside.
4: Don't you try and fool me with your lies.
1: Well, we're not lying. You've forgotten. You keep forgetting. Your mind's going. I mean...
4: You beast.
1: Well, hey, don't start that again.
4: My mind's going as if... Oh, hey, my hand's here, all right.
1: Hey, Jimmy, throw the towel in.
2: This jumping in his head, you'll have him punched drunk.
4: And I'll deal with you, Nick. Come here.
2: Get off. You haven't finished with Alfie yet. He's still on his feet.
3: Stop it. What are you doing?
2: She's doing Alfie. She's making a good... Miss Whiteside, it's you, but you're here. I mean, she's you and it's...
1: She's damaged my brain. I'm seeing double.
4: Don't you shout at me, Martha.
3: Shout at you? Have you gone mad? These are friends of mine. I invited in for a cup of tea.
2: Oh, heck. Miss Whiteside, why didn't you say your sister was a twin sister?
1: You mean there is two of them? It's not me. I'm not daft. Going daft. Oh, what a relief. You know, I thought I was seeing...
2: Oh, come on, Miss Whiteside, don't cry. I thought you'd like the food I've brought you.
3: I do, son. I'm crying because I'm so happy. It's touched me. You spending your money. It's so wonderful to think a young boy can be so kind to an old lady.
2: Oh, he ain't nothing.
1: Oh, yes, it is, Jim.
3: I think it will be more.
2: Oh, belt up, you big soft Nelly.
1: Well, maybe it's your sister come back.
2: If it is, you can start crying again.
3: Don't be silly. Matilda wouldn't knock.
2: Only on Alfie's head.
1: Yeah, I'll bump you with it. Hey, shall I take me crash on me in case it is your sister?
3: He's a funny boy.
2: Yeah, as me grandad says, there's one in every village, aye, a king.
3: He's a Scotsman, is he?
2: Aye, is that. Old Robbie Burns, haggis and a wee dram.
5: Never mind that. Out of my way.
2: Ooh, talk of the devil. Ooh. In here.
5: So, this is where you hang out. Well, the Black Hand gang's going to be black and blue before I... Oh, who are you? I mean...
3: Well, I'm Martha Whiteside. I live here. Who are you?
2: It's me granddad.
3: Won't you sit down?
5: No, thank you. I've just come to sort him out.
2: Eh?
5: Yes. That food you pinched for the gang here.
3: Gang?
5: I'm not blaming your son, missus. He's a new member.

0: It's this little villain.
1: I am not nervous.
0: Well, that's not my affair. All I know is your son has...
2: Grandad, you're lucky her name's not Matilda.
0: Sorry, I don't understand.
2: I didn't take any food for the gang. I bought the food for this lady.
3: Yeah, that's right. It's a 10 bob of his own money.
0: His own money?
4: 10 shillings he spent to give an old lady a happy Christmas. And you called him a villain.
0: But Jimmy... Oh, I'm sorry.
3: And so you should be. Not many lads would have done it.
4: Yourself.
0: Son, I don't know what to say. I do feel ashamed to think that I was going to smack you.
4: You should never lay a finger on that lovely child.
2: Alfie, go in the kitchen. Get a bucket. This place is going to be flooded.
0: Well, son, your mother will be real proud of you when I tell her what you've done.
2: Look, Grandad, I said I'd walk home with you, but not twice.
0: Jimmy, I just want to go back and see Miss Whiteside for a minute.
2: What for? Another cry?
0: No, I want to give her a few shillings. I feel it's the least I can do after what you did. And I'm going to invite her to spend Christmas at home with us.
2: Oh, are we having a party?
0: Aye, a wee one, and oh, there she is, just going into the house. Miss Whiteside, just a moment.
5: You want me, sir?
0: Yes, I do.
2: Grandad, I think this is...
0: Quiet, Jimmy. Miss Whiteside. I want you to do something that will make me very happy.
5: Just what do you mean? Do something that'll make you happy.
2: Grandad, this is not...
0: Jimmy. I want you to accept this 5 shillings and spend Christmas Eve at my house.
5: How dare you!
0: Hey! I'm hurt!
2: Well, she's had a lot of practice on Alfie.

0: What time is it, Mum?
1: It's a quarter to 12. Good heavens, it'll be Christmas Day in 15 minutes. You better go to bed.
0: Well, it's not worth it. I'll wait a quarter of an hour and take my presents up with me.
1: Oh, no, you won't. You'll get them when you wake up in the morning. Well, did you enjoy the party?
0: Oh, it was smashing, except when Susan sang. The best was when Alfie recited and then did a back somersault.
1: I didn't know he could do that.
0: Neither did he till I dropped the poker on his foot. Hey, the two old ladies enjoyed themselves, didn't they?
1: They did. Even Matilda smiled once. Hey, yeah. Martha's nice, isn't she?
0: Smashing. Grandad's keen on her, isn't he?
1: Yeah. Don't say anything, but he's taking her to the old-time dancing next week.
0: Well, the crafty old haggis basher. Fixing a date at his age.
1: Now then. Yes, he asked her when they were leaving. I saw him talking to her by the gate.
0: I saw that. But he was... Oh, no.
1: What is it?
0: He's done it again. What? He's asked the wrong one. That was Matilda he was talking to.
1: It wasn't.
0: Yeah. You see, it's not only mothers. Don't some great-grandmothers have them as well?
2: Those involved with the Clitheroe Kid this week were Peter Sinclair as grandfather, Patricia Burke as mother, Danny Ross as Alfie Hall, and Diana Day as Susan. With Jack Watson, Doris Rogers, Alison Bailey, and Fred Gaunt. The recorded program was written by James Casey and Frank Roscoe, produced by James Casey, and starred Jimmy Clitheroe as the Kid himself.

0: Aftershave with After Effects.
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0: Time to meet the men from the ministry. We're taking a kick at the seat of government with Norma Ronald, Ronald Baddeley, John Graham, and the men from the ministry, Richard Murdoch and Derek Giler. In the General Assistance Department, Lennox, Brown and Lamb work like lightning. That's to say, in brief flashes that lead nowhere. Today, we find them helping with environmental problems.
1: Have you seen that memo from the Ministry of Regional Development?
2: The one about their campaign against pollution?
1: Yeah, that's it. Did you take the appropriate action?
2: Yes, I folded it up very small and put it under the leg of my desk to stop it rocking about.
1: Really, too, that isn't good enough.
2: No, it is a bit too flimsy, but it'll have to do till we get some more of those cardboard files.
1: No, I meant that's no way to treat an important memo. This pollution business concerns everyone. We have to ensure that people can always get fresh air.
2: Well, wigs are free on the National Health.
1: Fresh air, too, not hair.
2: Oh, you
1: don't seem to understand the gravity of the situation. We have smoke polluting the atmosphere, oil polluting the beaches, and some of our rivers are filthy.
2: Oh, dear.
1: Factories are pouring detergent into them.
2: Oh, good. That'll soon clean them up.
1: No. Listen, it's the detergent that pollutes them. It kills the fish, you see?
2: Yeah.
1: And who wants frothy fish with their chips?
2: Are we supposed to do something about it?
1: Well, indeed, we are. We are. We have to advise Mr. Quick at the Ministry of Regional Development.
2: Of course, if the fish were full of detergent, it'd save washing up the dinner plates.
1: Be quiet, too. The regional development people are attacking pollution in the cities first. Now, they want us to draw up a plan for Birmingham and run through it with them.
2: General Assistance Department, Richard Lamb speaking. Speaking.
3: Ministry for Regional Development here, St. James's Park. I'm Quick.
2: Well, you have to be Quick in St. James's Park.
3: No, I'm Ernest Quick, in charge of regional planning.
1: Yes, let me handle this,
2: too.
1: All right. Hello. Mr. Quick, this is Lennox Brown here. What can I do for you?
3: Well, you'll recall we had great success with changing county boundaries recently.
1: Oh, yes.
3: We got rid of Rutland altogether.
1: Yes, so you did. My neighbor was quite upset. He'd been planning to retire there.
3: Well, we've thought of a great new scheme to switch round Middlesex and Essex, so lots of people won't even know what sex they are.
1: I see.
3: But, of course, we can't act without your say-so. We've been told to take our orders from you.
1: Well, we'll have to think this one over, yes. We're just going to write to you about Birmingham.
3: All right, Mr. Lennox Brown. You let us know your plans and we'll carry them out.
1: Yes. Thank you, Mr. Craig. Odd chap. I think we'd better get him started on this Birmingham pollution problem. Jot down a memo for Mildred to type, will you two? I was thinking, the government has decided on a firm policy of depollution for Birmingham.
2: Yes.
1: Please implement this at once.
4: Would you, Adam and Eve, it? I mean, look at this memo that just arrived. As part of new plans for civil service welfare, all staff will be interviewed by the ministry psychiatrist next week at times to be allocated.
1: Good Lord. Interviewed by a psychiatrist? What nonsense.
2: Ridiculous. Anyone who goes to a psychiatrist needs his head examined.
4: Right on. My mum says if the Lord had intended us to read each other's minds, he'd have given us glass heads.
2: I don't need a doctor. I
1: fancy inflicting this on people like Wizard Wilkins. Next door. I mean, a man with a first-class mind.
2: Mm. Oh, hello. Here he is.
4: Morning, Mr. Wilkins. How are you?
5: Oh, good morning, Miss... I'm absolutely consternated.
4: Poor soul. I expect it's the hard water.
5: Yes. No. It's this memo that's just come round about us all seeing a psychiatrist.
1: Yes, well, now, we think it's disgraceful.
5: Well, there's nothing wrong with my brain, you know. I mean, I know I forget things sometimes, but, that's no reason to see, what was it again?
1: Psychiatrist.
5: Oh, yes.
1: Well, I think we should all stick together on this one. I mean, just tell Sir Gregory where we stand.
6: Now then, all of you.
2: Oh, hello, Sir Gregory.
1: Do come in, my dear sir.
6: I am in, man.
1: Quite so, sir. You are, sir. In. Yes. About the ministry psychiatrist.
6: That's not right. You're all seeing him next week.
5: Seeing who?
6: I have a schedule of appointments here.
2: We don't want to be difficult, Sir Gregory.
6: Good. Keep quiet, then.
1: My colleague is trying to say, sir, that we don't wish to see this mental person.
6: Don't wish to?
1: No.
6: Well, don't be absurd, man. It's a top-level decision for your own good. In these modern times, we have to get to know ourselves.
2: I know myself already. My mother introduced us.
6: You should think yourselves lucky to see a psychiatrist, especially a man as distinguished as Dr. Schwein. One person in four is mentally unstable, they say.
2: Really?
6: Take a look around when you're next on a bus, Lamb. If the nearest three people look sane, it must be you.
2: Oh, dear.
1: When are you seeing Dr. Schwein, sir?
6: Me? I shan't be seeing him. There's nothing wrong with me.
1: Oh.
6: You're first on the list, Lamb. Now, your appointment with Dr. Schwein is 10 o'clock Monday. Don't be late.
5: Mr. Lamb, there is no need for you to hide under the couch. Just lie down on top of it. I'm not going to hurt you.
2: But I find these questions rather embarrassing.
5: A few more only, and we are through. Now, please relax. I want you to release your libido, loosen your inhibitions.
2: I can't.
5: Why not?
2: My trousers would fall down.
5: We British love to be making yokes. No. I feel that this may be symptomatic. Tell me, do you have any deep-rooted neurosis?
2: No, but we've got a cactus in the office. Oh, and I have a little pink peony. At least I think it's pink. I can't remember.
5: Now we come to an important aspect of your life.
2: Yes.
5: Tell me, sex.
2: Well, I'm a male, of course.
5: Yes, quite.
2: At least I am now. At school, I was a mixed infant.
5: Yes, but I want you to tell me now, in your own words, without any embarrassment, all about sex.
2: You want to know?
5: Yes.
2: All about it?
5: Yes.
2: Well, gentlemen frogs are different from lady frogs. And when the spring comes round...
5: Please, I do not wish to hear this.
2: You've changed your mind. It is rather unsavory. Why don't you do as I did and get a book from the library? It'll tell you all you want to know.
5: Mr. Lamb, your responses are most unusual.
2: Well, I'm doing my best, but the real brain in the office is Mr. Lennox Brown. You'll be seeing him this afternoon. I'm sure he'll be able to help you.
5: Dear me, Mr. Lennox Brown, you are behaving so strangely. I cannot talk to you. It must be this drinking at lunchtime.
1: Oh, well, I'll come back when you're sober.
5: No. I ask you to relax on the couch.
1: Yes.
5: And answer my questions. But you keep falling asleep.
1: Yes, well, I'm awfully sorry, Dr. Schwein, you see, but I keep thinking I'm in my office.
5: Since you sleep so much, yes. Let me ask you about your dreams.
1: Yes.
5: Now,
1: yes.
5: Some men have dreams about women. Oh. Do you ever suffer from these?
1: No, I always enjoy them.
5: Well, now, I want you to relax again. Yes. Close your eyes and tell me something about your early life. Your early life. Your early life. Oh, my God, he's fallen asleep again. Wake up. Lennox Brown.
1: Hello. What? Speaking?
5: Tell me about your life and career.
1: Oh, yes. Well, with pleasure now. As you would expect, of course, I was extremely successful at school, where I excelled in all sports and shone at all subjects. On joining the civil service, I proved my powers of application by applying the seat of the chair to the seat of my trousers, and that is where I shine today. I really can honestly say that I carry my great responsibilities with efficiency and modesty, and I'm not boasting when I add that I... You see... Dr. Schwein. Good grief.
2: How did you get on with Dr. Schwein, Mildred?
4: Well, I thought he was blooming odd. I mean, he kept patting me knee. Said he wanted to test my reactions.
2: I couldn't understand what he was on about.
1: Oh, well, it was all perfectly clear to me, you know. or else. But then, you see, of course, I've studied psychiatry.
2: Oh, through the Open University?
1: No. A magazine at my barber's. You know, I'm beginning to think there may be something in it.
4: It seems Sir Gregory had to see him after all. He was coming out as I went in.
1: Yes, I wonder what dark secrets Dr. Schwein unearthed in him.
4: Well, Sir Gregory's getting absent-minded, according to his secretary. She told me he threw a typewriter cover over her the other day, then sat the typewriter on his knee and began to unfasten the ribbon.
2: Oh. Dirty old devil.
4: Yeah.
7: Now then, all of you.
2: Oh, hello, Sir Dirty. Sir Devilry.
7: I brought Dr. Schwein here to give you the results of your interviews.
8: I have now a dossier on each of you, outlining your behavior patterns and assessing your untapped potential.
2: Is that good?
7: Don't be quiet, Lemon. Listen. Yes. It's been decided at a very high level that all Dr. Schwein's expert suggestions will be carried out at once, without question.
8: Quite so.
7: So, if you'd read out your findings, Doctor...
2: Shouldn't that be done privately? Dr. Schwein may want to reveal matters of a personal nature.
7: Don't stuff and nonsense, man. Everything must be out in the open. We don't want any unhealthy secrets.
1: Well, I have nothing to hide. I mean, my interview was quite remarkable. Isn't that so, Dr. Schwein?
8: Yes, and what I am about to say is in your own interests, Mr. Lennox Brown.
1: Indeed. Well, carry on, my dear son, yes?
8: Firstly, you are suffering from ergophobia. I have found that this is very common in the ministry.
1: Ergophobia? Yes, what's that then?
8: A morbid fear of work.
1: What?
8: Although you have no natural executive skills. But, indeed, aren't I say this for your own good? But, you have no skills at all.
1: Now, then I...
8: What we doctors call, won't I mean this kindly, you understand, a totally inadequate personality.
1: Inadequate personality?
8: You have been forced into this executive role by social pressures. You will, in fact, be far happier and more fulfilled in your new post as a typist.
1: Me, a typist? I'm not going to stand here and be insulted like that.
8: Of course, you should be sitting down.
7: Dr. Schwein's recommendations are final and binding, Lennox Brown. From tomorrow, you will become the secretary in this office.
4: Yeah, but what about me? I'll be out of a blooming job.
8: Miss Murfin, my findings show that your needs are not fully satisfied in your present post. You should work in a freer atmosphere where your talents will be fully exploited.
4: Do what?
8: I have proposed you work for an active and artistic psychiatrist in the Department of Health, such as myself.
4: Give over? I can't just leave Mr. Lamb and Mr. Lennox Brown. I've got to look after them. I'm staying here.
8: It's an extra £4 a week.
4: Oh. When do I start?
1: Now, listen, just a minute. If I'm to be demoted, who will be running this office?
8: Now we come to the crunchy. Mr. Lamb. Our meeting made it obvious that you have many latent aptitudes and unplumbed propensities.
2: How dare you, you rude swine!
1: Don't be daft, too. He's paying you a compliment.
2: Oh, is he?
8: It's clear that your abilities have been suppressed by jealous colleagues.
2: That's true.
8: And I recommend that you, Mr. Lamb, must now be in charge of this office.
2: I say, does that mean I can have the swivel chair?
7: Very well, Dr. Schwein. The new shape of this office will be as follows. You, Lamb, will be at the helm.
2: Aye, aye, sir.
7: You, Miss Murfin, will move to the Department of Health. And you, Lennox Brown, will be secretary here.
4: Oh, poor Mr. Lennox Brown. These reports should have been done in private.
7: Not at all. It's right that everyone should hear everything.
1: Well, we haven't heard the doctor's report on you yet, Sir Gregory.
7: You mean... No need. I'm a busy man.
1: Yes, but you said it should all come out into the open.
2: And we mustn't have unhealthy secrets.
1: Yes.
4: With respect, sir.
7: Yeah, well, there's not much to say about me. I just did a free association test. Dr. Schwein held up various objects, and I had to say what they reminded me of.
8: Yes, your replies were most illuminating, Sir Gregory. When I held up a pencil, you said it reminded you of a slim young blonde in a blue bikini.
7: Well, so it did.
8: And when I held up a tenpenny piece, you said that suggested a well-built blonde in a silver bikini. And when I held up my hand to stop you, what did you say that reminded you of?
7: Five young blondes with no bikinis. Yeah. But what's wrong with that? I never think of anything else during office hours.
8: I am afraid, Sir Gregory, I have diagnosed you as morally weak and mentally bankrupt.
7: What?
9: Me?
8: A broken reed buffeted by the winds of desire.
9: Well, it can't be true.
8: A tragic case. You are quite unfitted for any sort of work.
7: Does that mean I shall be moved?
8: Not at all. As senior minister official, you're in the ideal job.
7: Yes, I see that.
8: Mind you, for your own health and peace of mind, I suggest you lead a simpler life. Abstain from all fleshly pleasures.
7: Yeah, all fleshly pleasures?
8: Yes, especially that one.
5: Oh, it's only me, Mr. Lennox Brown.
1: Oh, yes. Come in, Mr. Wilkins.
5: Oh, I just popped in to see how things were,
1: going?
5: No, I've just come in. How do you like being a secretary?
1: Oh, well, the sworn against, you know. I mean, my hours are longer now, of course.
5: Oh, are they?
1: Oh, yes. I'm expected to be here from 11 till 3. And only 2 hours for lunch.
5: Oh, dear me.
1: Of course, against that, I can go to the canteen every 20 minutes if I want. And stay chatting in the men's room, you know, with the other secretaries. No one complains as long as I type 3 letters a day. And I've done those already.
5: You've typed 3 letters today?
1: Yes. Look at that. A T, an H, and an E.
5: Word, yes, my word. And only 2 mistakes. Oh, Mr. Lamb will be pleased. Now he's the boss, you know. He seems quite dynamic.
1: All like decrepit, in my opinion.
2: Morning, Lennox Brown. Hello, Mr. Wilkins. Not wasting time, I hope.
5: I know you're busy, so I shan't,
1: stay?
5: No, thanks. I'm off now.
2: Lennox Brown, when you've finished filing your nails, perhaps you'd make some tea.
1: Oh, well, if you insist.
10: General Assistance Department, Secretary Lennox Brown, to whom you are in communication with.
3: Quick here, Ministry of Regional Development.
10: Oh, yes, Mr. Quick, yes. Well, I'll hand you over to my colleague. He's in charge now.
2: You're speaking to the desk of Richard Lamb. Can I help you?
3: Just to let you know, we've acted on your memo about Birmingham.
2: Oh, good. I'll ask my secretary for the file. Did we send them a memo about Birmingham?
1: Of course we did. Yes, we told them to carry out a policy of depollution.
2: Oh, yes. You've got on with it, have you, Mr. Quick?
3: We certainly have. Well, there was some surprise in certain quarters, but we were told to do as you said.
2: I can't think why people were surprised.
3: Well, we'd all heard of devolution for Scotland, but devolution for Birmingham's a new idea.
2: Nevertheless, we... What? Did you say devolution for Birmingham?
3: Well, you said it first in your memo, didn't you?
2: Oh, yeah. I think we've made a boo-boo.
3: It's all laid on. Just a few queries, though. We wondered how many customs posts you'd like on the Birmingham Ring Road. And there's the question of passports at the Warwickshire frontier.
2: Oh, and we'll need to discuss this. I'll have a word with my secretary. I'll ring you back quick, Mr. Soon. Soon, Mr. Back. Oh, dear.
1: Oh, don't tell me. I know what's happened. It's here, on the copy of Mildred's memo. A firm policy of devolution for Birmingham, instead of depollution.
2: Oh, well, if it's Mildred's fault, perhaps we can relax.
1: Relax? What are you talking about, relax? This office is responsible for Birmingham getting independence.
11: Good evening. This is Robert Knight with this week's edition of Scanorama. Tonight, we look at devolution and Birmingham. Will it work? Is it a good thing? How has it come about?
2: He doesn't know either.
12: Shh. Quiet. We're on the air.
2: Oh, yes.
11: We have in the studio Ministry spokesman Richard Lamb and...
2: His secretary, Lennox Brown.
11: And his secretary, Mr. Lennox Brown. Also, Birmingham City Councillor, Mr. Ivor Shorthouse. Mr. Shorthouse has just been appointed the first Foreign Secretary of Birmingham.
13: Good evening, all.
11: Scotland and Wales have sought devolution for years, but Birmingham has never asked for it. Has this government decision surprised you, Mr. Shorthouse?
13: Oh, it was quite a surprise, like, you know, definitely. But devolution, to my mind, is like black pudding. You don't miss it if you've never had it. But once you've got the taste of it, you can't do without it.
11: Yes, quite. Now, Mr. Lamb, yes. Could you tell us how this rather surprising action came about?
2: Yes and no.
11: Yes and no?
2: Yes, I could tell you, and no, I'd rather not.
11: I'm sorry.
2: That's all right, but don't do it again.
1: What my senior colleague is trying to say is that we have decided on a frank and open policy of no comment.
13: As Birmingham's foreign secretary, I'd like to say as we intend to stay friends with Britain. And to any viewers who fancy holiday abroad this year, I'd like to add there's always a welcome in the sun-kissed streets of Birmingham.
11: Thank you, Mr. Shorthouse.
13: Linger a while in the pleasant bistros of the Costa del Aston. Or rent your own Aston Villa. Get your visa now, only £4.50.
11: Yes, well, there it is. This has indeed been a sudden and unexpected move. No doubt we'll all hear more about it when the Prime Minister returns from the Singapore conference.
2: Yes, Prime Minister. Yes, very kind of you to phone, but... No, Prime Minister, my parents were married. I've seen the photo. I came out very well. You'll have our ears for what? Oh, ashtrays. I'll put things right at once. Issue an order. Saying what? Hang on, Prime Minister, I'll get a pencil. Cancel Birmingham devolution by order of the Cabinet and Prime Minister. What we face in this area is depollution. I'll get that off straight away.
13: Oh, my word, Mr. Lamb, you look all green and trembling. Did you have the canteen shepherd's pie again?
2: No, Mr. Wilkins, the PM rang to wring my neck and to say I've had it because they've got it, but I didn't do it, and Mildred did it, and I didn't know it, and they mustn't have it, and the PM says I was as much use as a glass eye in a keyhole.
13: Really?
2: I have to go to Downing Street, but I've also got to send this memo to Mr. Quick, and LB's not here to type it.
13: Well, you go, and I'll give the message to Mr. Lennox Brown.
2: Oh, would you, Mr. Wilkins? I'd be awfully grateful. See you later, then.
13: Oh, dear me, the way he rushes about.
4: Oh, hello, Mr. Wilkins. How's Trix?
13: Oh, well, she's quite well, thanks, apart from a touch of a rheumatism. How are you getting on with this psychiatrist chap?
4: Well, to tell you the truth, he's a bit of a nutter. Keeps chasing me round the couch. Says he's going to work on my ego.
13: Oh, he is in a bad way.
4: I just popped over to see how Mr. LB and Mr. Lamb were getting on.
13: Well, Mr. Lamb's out, and I don't know where Mr. LB is. He won't be pleased, you know. Mr. Lamb left him a memo to type.
4: Oh, poor old LB. He doesn't like this typing lark. He told me he took all morning addressing one envelope.
13: All morning, one envelope?
4: You'd hardly believe it. I could have done it in an hour. Where is this memo, Mr. Wilkins? I'll do it for him as a surprise.
13: Here it is. It's to go to a Mr. Quick.
4: Right. Oh, blimey. Mr. Lamb's writing's getting worse. I can hardly make it out.
13: Well,
4: Cancel Birmingham devolution by order of the black and white minstrel. No. By order of the Cabinet and Prime Minister. Yeah, that's it. What we face in this area is revolution. Oh, blimey, I better send this off at once.
13: Yes, that should get things moving.
4: Right.
1: Well, your first weeks in charge haven't been a great success, have they? You're lucky Sir Gregory's a changed man. In the old days, he'd have murdered you first and then sacked you.
2: I haven't even thought about Sir Gregory. He's taken Dr. Schwein's advice, has he?
1: Oh, indeed he has. You never saw anyone so humble and meek. Almost a sort of latter-day saint.
7: Ah, Mr. Lennox Brown and Brother Lamb. I wondered if I could be of service to you in any way.
2: You already have, sir. It's marvellous that you don't get cross these days.
7: Anger is an empty vessel, Mr. Lamb. Never again shall I raise my voice in wrath. In token of which, I bring you this olive branch.
1: Oh, thank you, sir. That's most kind.
2: An olive branch. Where shall I put it?
7: You can... Oh, no. No, I mustn't say that. Keep it here as a symbol of friendship.
2: Yes. General Assistance Department.
3: Ernest Quick here. I wanted you to know that we are taking all necessary steps to crush this revolution in Birmingham.
2: Oh, good. What?
3: I suppose it's because we took back their independence. Still, revolution's not the answer, is it?
2: The revolution?
3: Well, you made the position quite plain in your memo. And as soon as I told the Ministry of Defense, they got things moving. I'll keep in touch, Mr. Lamb. Bye.
2: What did he say in that last memo to Mr. Quick?
1: Well, let's see the copy. It'll be in the out tray under the tea cozy.
7: Give me that, Lennox Brown, if you please. What we face in this area is revolution. This looks like another of your mistakes.
2: Yes, it should be depollution, you see.
7: You bundling half-baked nitwits, I'll strangle you.
2: Sir Gregory, don't do that with the olive branch.
7: Don't you see what you've done? Imagine what the government will do. They think we're at war with Birmingham.
0: Here is the news read by Brian Martin. The government has taken swift and vigorous action to quell the revolution, which was reported to have broken out in Birmingham. Two divisions of troops are now marching towards the city along the M1. They had earlier been delayed when they misread some road signs and spent the morning tramping round Spaghetti Junction. And Britain's remaining gunboat is sailing north up the Grand Union Canal. Paratroopers dropped over the city last night and are now said to be on top of things. But the mayor of Birmingham has expressed surprise at all this activity. He said he was not aware that any of Birmingham's citizens were revolting.
4: Thank heavens we're all back to normal. Oh, it's lovely to be in this office again.
2: And I realize now I'm not cut out to be the head of the department. The job calls for someone bigger. We need a big head like you, one.
1: Thank you very much, too. Yes, I must say, you know, that I tied things up rather well, explaining those troops away as a NATO exercise.
2: But how were things sorted out so quickly?
1: Oh, once it was clear Dr. Schwein was balmy, all the changes he'd made were cancelled.
2: What convinced them he was balmy?
4: Well, he got fed up chasing me round the office and getting nowhere, so he threw off all his clothes and ran down Whitehall in the Nuddy.
2: Good Lord.
1: Then he stuck a flower in his ear and ran into the House of Commons gallery.
2: So they finally knew he was mad.
4: Yeah, they heard him applauding the speeches.
2: All's well that ends well.
1: Yeah, except I'm a bit worried about Sir Gregory.
2: Oh, do you think he'll come in and hit us?
1: Hardly. Once Dr. Schwein was discredited, he tried to do a month's eating and drinking and carrying on all in one day. He's now in a darkened room in the civil service rest home.
2: Oh, poor Sir Gregory.
1: I tell you what, we'll drink to his recovery, shall we? Now put the kettle on, Mill, and we'll all have a nice cup of tea.
2: Why not?
1: Let's all have a nice cup of tea.
0: Muddling through as the men from the ministry were Richard Murdoch and Derek Giler. Also featured were Norma Ronald, Ronald Baddeley and John Graham. The program was written by Edward Taylor and John Graham and produced by Edward Taylor.
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2: Chesterfields presents the Bob Hope Show, transcribed with Les Brown and his band of renown, and yours truly, High Averback. Our special guests, Jerry Colonna, Tony Arden, George Raff, and here he is, Bob Hope.

Thank you. Well, here I am in Hollywood for Chesterfields in this wonderful California weather. I just returned from the East and I escaped all that freezing weather. We don't have that trouble out here. Everyone in Hollywood goes around in shorts and bathing suits. That's only natural when you have hot fog. Now, the weather has been a little changeable here. My brother came out here last week for the Four Seasons and left the same day. Oh, I worked with him. Yes, sir, that's the only place in the world where you can get suntan goose pimples. It was so cold here this morning, 27 people tried to rent Monty Woolley's beard. So cold, the Hollywood glamour girls are putting on sweaters just to keep warm. But it's really been freezing back east, and it snowed pretty hard in the nation's capital, too. There's more shoveling in Washington this week than usual. It was so cold in the White House, President Truman ran out of Republicans and had to use logs in the fire. And my brother complained about having to use chains on his wheels for driving. I don't know why he's complaining. He used to have to wear chains on his ankles for walking. When I lived back there, I used to know how to protect myself against those eastern winters. I'd put on 5 undershirts, 3 sweaters, 4 pairs of socks, 2 pairs of pants, an overcoat, a raincoat, 2 mufflers, a pair of heavy boots, and 2 pairs of galoshes. Worked fine. By the time I got outside, it was summer again. I just got back from the East just in time to do my Thanksgiving shopping. You know, the price is high. I asked the butcher, what kind of turkey can I get for $5? And he handed me an egg and a nest. So I said to the butcher, what can I get for $10? He said, when I'm through work, you can take my apron home and boil it. I know one butcher who keeps his meat in the cash register and his money in the refrigerator. I don't mind a butcher making money, but when he starts swinging a gold watch in the end of a chain of weenies, that's too much. One woman got so mad, she bit the butcher and he charged her for it. And the animals are proud of the high prices. No fooling. The price of eggs went down 2 cents last week, and the chickens started buying them back. I hope I have better luck with my turkey this year than I did last Thanksgiving. I thought the turkey leg I was chewing was pretty tough. Then I found out it was a cane he walked in with. All my relatives will be over for Thanksgiving dinner. I know they will. They're circling over the house now. Last year, between the first and second courses, my mother said, if you come to some lumps in the mashed potatoes, don't eat them. 2 of the children are missing. Of course, we had the full treatment, turkey and cranberries. We don't grow cranberries out here in the coast. We just put grapes in front of a television set until they get bloodshot. And television... Well, television has made great strides. It's advancing so fast, a lot of people can't keep up with the payments. And I like television. I like television. The movies they show are so old. I saw a British movie the other night that was so old, England was lending money to America.

0: Folks, next time you buy cigarettes, remember these two things. Over 1,500 prominent tobacco growers say Chesterfield's delightful aroma tells you Chesterfield's smell milder and smoke milder.
1: And one of the most famous industrial research organizations in the world reports, and I quote, "Of the leading brands smoked and examined, Chesterfield is the only cigarette in which members of the taste panel found no unpleasant aftertaste."
0: Smokers everywhere are finding the Chesterfield mildness plus no unpleasant aftertaste is what they want. What you want in a cigarette, you'll find in Chesterfield, you bet. They're milder with a better taste than no unpleasant aftertaste. Sound off.
2: For Chesterfield.
0: Sound off.
2: For Chesterfield.
0: Milder, milder, milder, milder Chesterfield.
2: That's right!

0: Ladies and gentlemen, like most of us, Bob Hope is essentially a creature of habit. Every morning at 7:30, his alarm goes off. Then Bob hops out of bed and races for the shower.
1: I always forget to open the door.
0: Then he takes a refreshing ice-cold shower. Then he takes a shave and brushes his tooth.
1: Hi, that's teeth.
0: And then Bob does several minutes of strenuous setting up exercises.
1: 1, 2, 3, 4. 1, 2, 3, 4. Now the other finger.
0: And now Bob is ready for breakfast, so he goes to the kitchen and squeezes himself some juice.
1: Nothing like a tall glass of Chesterfield juice.
0: And now Bob is ready to face the day. He throws open his windows and...
1: Gee, what a beautiful morning. Trees look so nice and the flowers and all those little birds singing.
2: Be my love, for no one else can end this yearning.
1: Those birds have been up to Lanza's house again.
0: But lately, Bob's routine has been disrupted. He's having his house remodeled and his whole life is topsy-turvy.
1: That's right, Hi. Look at this place. Building materials all over. This morning at breakfast, there was cement in my oatmeal.
0: Cement in your oatmeal?
1: Yeah, and my dentist is going to be sore.
0: Why?
1: I saved $50 on fillings.
0: Well, see, Bob, shouldn't the work on the house be finished by now?
1: Sure, but I got this screwy contract, and he's always doing something crazy. Like yesterday, he found out that Jane Russell comes over here sometimes.
0: So?
1: Spent the whole morning putting bear traps in the lawn.
0: Well, I guess these things take time, Bob. Just be patient.
1: Oh, come in.
3: Mr. Hope? Do you remember me?
1: Oh, yes. General Harkins from the Pentagon. You were here last week.
3: That's right, and the Army flew me out again to talk to you.
1: Well, aren't you getting a little sick of all that flying?
3: Yes, the altitude bothers me.
1: It does?
3: Mm-hmm. I even get airsick when I eat a tall stalk of celery. Mr. Holt, this is the second week you haven't done your show at an Army camp, and we'd like to know why.
1: Well, I told you last week my house is being remodeled, and it's not finished yet.
3: Oh, well, I understand that. You know, we're building an underground Pentagon 200 feet under the surface of the earth. It gets very confusing.
1: It does, General?
3: Yes, all week I've been saluting gophers.
1: Well, I'm sorry you have to make these trips out here, General Harkins.
3: Well, I don't mind it in a way. Did a lot of sightseeing today. Took some pictures of movie stars.
1: Sounds like fun.
3: Yes, but I had a nasty accident.
1: What happened?
3: Frank Sinatra smashed my camera.
1: Oh. He's a rough kid. He can lick his weight in pipe cleaners. You know, General, I meant to tell you last week. I'm very flattered at a visit from a man of your rank.
3: Well, you're very kind, Mr. Hope.
1: I inquired about you, and I found out that you've been in the Army 30 years, you commanded 3 divisions in the First World War, and in World War II, you were in charge of all tank operations.
3: True.
1: And you've been decorated for bravery no less than 4 times. By the way, what's your job at the Pentagon?
3: I run an elevator. Well, I just thought I'd be getting back to Washington, Mr. Hope.
1: Oh, how are things back there, General?
3: Well, it's winter along the Potomac now. The trees look different, and all the cherry blossoms are gone.
1: Mm-hmm. What's on the trees?
3: Taff buttons. Well, Mr. Hope, what shall I tell them back at the Pentagon about your doing a show at an Army base?
1: Oh, well, tell them I'll do one in about 10 days.
3: 10 days? Well, that'll give me just enough time.
1: Enough time for what?
3: To dessert. Good day, Mr. Hope.
1: He's an awfully nice fellow, that General Harkins, but every time he shows up, I get scared. I think I'm drafted.
0: Don't be silly, Bob. They don't draft nurses.
1: Hi, you goofed. Now, look at, are you, you smoking your Chesterfield sideways? You know. Come in. Well, Tony Arden, ladies. Hello, Tony. Say, it's good to see... Hey, you're limping. What's the matter?
4: Oh, I got caught in a bear trap.
1: I gotta have a talk with that contractor. You know, Tony, we haven't seen each other in quite a while.
4: No, the last time was on the set over at Paramount. You were finishing My Favorite Spy.
1: Oh, yes, My Favorite Spy, a Paramount picture starring Hedy Lamarr and Bob Hope, with a brilliant supporting cast. Be sure to see this gripping story. It has everything: love, drama, action, suspense, comedy, thrills. Good, clean entertainment for the whole family. Look for it at your neighborhood movie house.
4: We're a little late, so good night, folks.
1: Where were we?
4: I saw you over at Paramount. You were shooting a love scene with Hedy Lamarr.
1: Oh, yes, that was the day I had my lips insured.
4: It was quite a scene. Hedy looking so ravishing in a white sequin gown, and you making violent love to her. I certainly envied Hedy.
1: Well, naturally.
4: Oh, yes. I've always wanted a white sequin gown.
1: Cad. Sheikhead.
4: Bob, don't you think I... Don't you think I ought to rehearse my number for your radio show tonight?
1: Oh, yes, Tony. Let's find the band. They're in one of these rooms here.
4: Gee, this place is going to be beautiful when you're finished.
1: Oh, I hope so. You like my new television set over there? It's a Barney Dean, you know.
4: Oh, really?
1: Yeah.
4: Oh, it's very nice. I was over at Bing's house recently. He has one just like it.
1: Oh.
4: Except that it has a window shade on the front of it.
1: Well, why would he want a television set with a window shade?
4: Well, you're on once a month, aren't you?
1: Oh, that's all right. Oh, by the way, you're going to love working with Les Brown's boys. They practice all the time. Now, let's see. The band is in this room here.
5: I raise you $5. Okay, I call. What have you got? A full house? 8 kings and 5 jacks. What? Let me see that hand. There it is. Okay, take the pot. I thought you were bluffing.
1: Boy, they play a rough game. When they get ready for a new hand, they leave the deck alone and cut each other. Well, I'll see you later, Tony.
4: Okay, Bob.
1: Well, I've got to get this place finished. Where's that contractor? Maybe he's outside. There he is. Hey, what are you doing up there on the roof?
6: Getting a cellar.
1: Naturally. Professor Colonna. Professor, you're building the cellar on the roof? What's the idea?
6: Silly me, have the blueprints upside down.
1: Colonna, you got to do something about finishing this house.
6: Now, what's the trouble, Hope?
1: You were late again this morning.
6: Oh, it's tough getting to work. Every morning I drive my car 50 miles with no gas in the tank.
1: Professor, how can you drive a car without gas?
6: No floorboards, long toenails.
1: Colonna, you got enough brains to be half a jackass.
6: Maybe we ought to get together.
1: Well, something's got to be done, I'll tell you that.
6: What are you complaining about, Hope? Yesterday I put all the walls in the house.
1: Yeah, I meant to talk to you about that. What are those walls made of?
6: Beaver boards.
1: But how come they're so lumpy?
6: Real beavers.
1: You're happy, aren't you? Tell me, Professor, why are you so half-baked?
6: Well, old man couldn't keep up the payments on the incubator.
1: I've got to get myself a new contractor.
6: Oh, you'd make a mistake, Hope. I'm not only a great builder, I'm also a great engineer.
1: Well, if you're so great, maybe you can answer this little problem. In a house of this kind with 3,000 square feet, containing 13 cubic feet in each room less than 1,500, and 14 cubic feet in each room more than 1,500, with 25% masonry, 18% aged lumber, and 57% steel, what would be the stress in cubic pound inches on the number 61 girder?
6: Pardon?
1: I said, if you're such a great engineer, answer this problem. In a building of 3,000 square feet.
6: I heard that. Can't you give it to me, an apple?
1: I'm going to fire you, Colonna. The work is going too slowly. All this lumber piled up here.
6: It's on account of my Caterpillar tractor. I've been stalled in one spot for 3 days.
1: Your Caterpillar tractor has been stalled for 3 days?
6: Yes. Think I should hitch up another Caterpillar?
1: Colonna, you fool. A Caterpillar is a small insect. It can't possibly pull a big, heavy tractor.
6: It can't?
1: No.
6: Lie to me, will you?
1: Well,
7: Here's Tony Arden, the beautiful and talented lady of song, who opens tonight at Charlie Morrison's McCombo here in Hollywood. Sing, Tony.

0: everybody sounding off for Chesterfield. Chesterfield's are on the go, from San Diego to Buffalo. Tell them why, Professor Colonna.
1: Just let me add a microphone, a mildness plus.
2: No aftertaste.
1: Mildness plus.
2: No aftertaste.
1: No unpleasant aftertaste in Chesterfield.
2: That's right.
3: Take a sip from Tony Arden, the way to buy him is by the carton.
4: I'm sure, G. Raft, I'm never without them. Try them, you'd be wild about them.
3: Chesterfield.
2: Chesterfield.
3: Chesterfield.
2: Chesterfield.
3: Milder, milder, milder, milder Chesterfield.
2: That's right.
0: So take a tip from all of us. Smoke the one with his great big fuss. Mildness plus, no aftertaste. No unpleasant aftertaste.
1: Sound out
2: for Chesterfield.
1: Sound out
2: for Chesterfield.
0: Try a pack of Chesterfield.
1: Do it. Today.
5: Say hi.
4: Yes, Bob.
5: Can I borrow your car? I want to get down to the supermarket and do some shopping. Colonna's eating all the food in the icebox.
4: Well, sure, Bob. Why don't you take your own car?
5: Well, Colonna loused that up, too. He took the motor out and put in a sewing machine.
4: A sewing machine?
5: Yeah, I went for a ride last night and sewed a zipper into Hollywood Boulevard.
4: Well, go ahead, Bob. I'll keep an eye on things while you're gone.
5: All right. Gee, the market's crowded today. Must be the Thanksgiving rush. Now, let's see. I've got my list here someplace.
6: Excuse me, lady. You're blocking the aisle.
5: Now, don't tell me. George Raft!
6: Hiya, Bob. I didn't recognize you in the apron.
5: Just catching up on my shopping. What are you doing here, George? Sticking the place up?
6: No, it's my maid's day off, and I'm just out buying a couple of steaks and some champagne for a candlelight dinner.
5: Candlelight dinner?
6: Mm-hmm.
5: That sounds real cozy. Who's coming over?
6: The maid.
5: Same old George. Still likes the girls, eh?
6: What can I do? It's a habit I formed years ago.
5: Better than biting your nails.

0: He's a blonde, huh, George?
1: Yeah, somehow I lean towards blondes.
0: So do I, but they keep pushing me back.
1: But this is something special, Bob. She's tall and willowy and has big blue eyes. Lovely complexion and a gorgeous figure.
0: Yeah, but what do you see in her? George, your fans ought to see you now, shopping in a supermarket, then going home to cook dinner.
1: Oh, I'm a good cook, Bob, and I'm not ashamed of it. I make a steak that melts in your mouth.
0: Really? How do you fix your steak?
1: Well, I just sprinkle it with garlic and butter and broil it on a hot fire.
0: Heavens to Chef Milani, that's all wrong.
1: It is.
0: Yes, you must use your garlic in subtle tones and have your butter and parsley fairly dance across your sinews. And then when you're all through, your steak should lie there like a sleeping beauty, waiting for the ketchup to bring it to life.
1: Bob.
0: Yes, George.
1: Will you marry me?
0: I was just repeating a recipe I heard on television.
1: Oh, walk down this aisle with me, Bob. I want to get some other things.
0: Okay. Hey, George. Look up there in that stack of canned peas. There's a picture of you endorsing them.
1: Oh, yes, I remember that.
0: Hey, and over there you're on a card giving a testimonial for salad dressing.
1: That's right. Oh, and there's a picture of you over there.
0: Oh, really? Where?
1: Oh, right there. Endorsing Lydia Pinkham.
0: Well, I got a year's supply free. Say, you want to, you want to get your steaks, George? I have to get some, too.
1: Sure. There's the meat department.
0: Hey, look at that sign. Lamb, $14 a pound.
1: Liver, $16 a pound.
0: Steak, $21 a pound. What does it say down there at the bottom, George?
1: Time payments arranged.
0: You bring a co-signer? That's the meat department, all right.
1: Well, these butchers are really living, aren't they?
0: Yeah, I know one who just got himself a set of rhinestone thumbs.
1: There's the butcher. Say, we'd like to buy some meat.
2: Do you have an appointment?
0: An appointment? All we want is a couple of steaks.
2: Well, how much did you want to spend?
1: Oh, about a dollar.
2: A dollar for a steak? Where have you been?
0: What do you mean?
2: Why don't you two get in your Stutz bear cap and drive home?
0: You got your Apperson Jackrabbit with you. Look, wise guy, what can we get for a dollar?
2: Just look in the showcase and pick out one lamb chop with ragged panties.
0: Come on, George. I don't think this guy's got any meat.
2: Oh, yes, I have. I've got a freezer full of it.
1: Oh, yeah? Let's see.
2: Just wait till I get the freezer door open.
3: I raise you $5. I raise you $5. Okay, I call. What have you got?
0: Straight flush?
3: That beats me. What have you got? Gin.
0: Come on, George, let's get out of here.
1: Well, what's your hurry?
0: Well, I've got to get home. My house is being remodeled, and I'm having a lot of trouble with my contractor.
1: Really?
0: Yeah, and I... Say, that gives me an idea. Maybe if you came over to the house and threw a scare into this guy, you know, do that gangster routine you do in pictures...
1: Now, wait a minute. That's pictures. In real life, I don't get any... Oh, I don't do any rough stuff. I abhor violence in any form.
0: That's true?
1: Yeah, and anybody says different, I'll belt them in the kisser.
0: Well, come on and talk to him anyway.
1: Okay.
0: Oh, Professor Colonna, I want you to meet George Raft.
4: I'm pleased to meet you, Mr. Rift.
0: That's Raft.
4: What?
1: Raft.
4: Down, boy, or I'll give you a distemper shot.
0: See what I mean, George? This guy's a metal case.
1: Tell you what, Bob, instead of getting rough, maybe I'll try some psychology on him.
0: Psychology?
1: I'll win his confidence by acting friendly and getting him to talk about himself. Hey, Beaver Lip.
5: Did you ring, sir?
1: Now, Professor, I want to be your friend. Tell me, do you ever hear strange voices in your head?
5: Yes, frequently.
1: What do they say?
5: We want Eisenhower.
0: Professor, maybe there's something in your childhood that might help us.
4: Well, I do have a confession to make. When I was born, I was left on a doorstep, and I stayed on that doorstep for 39 years.
0: How come?
4: I was too bashful to ring the bell.
1: Maloney, you mean to tell us you were left on a doorstep?
4: Yes, I was an unwanted child. You see, my mother wanted a boy.
1: Well, she got one. She knows that, doesn't she?
4: Of course not. I'm no squealer.
0: Maloney, when you get in a high wind, don't those holes in your head whistle? George, this psychology stuff isn't going to work. Better give him the pressure.
1: All right, Bob. I hate to do it, but I guess I'll have to get rough. And when I get through with this guy, he'll be eating out of my hand.
4: I beg to differ. You'll be eating out of my hand.
1: Come on outside.
4: Okay.
0: Gee, I'd better see what happened. Kelowna, what happened?
4: Can't talk to you now. Hope I'm feeding Mr. Rat.
6: For the memory of the Korean gift lift that'll go to cheer those who need it so. Let's send a gift and give a lift to every G.I. Joe. And we thank you so much. Ladies and gentlemen, if you bumped into our show now and then over the past few years, you've caught us getting a bit serious along about sign-off time. And with Thanksgiving closer than your next breath, we can't help getting serious about our blessings. Because, brother, when it comes to blessings, America's like the Thanksgiving table. It's loaded. When we say grace this Thursday, we'll, of course, thank God from whom all blessings flow. But what about the kids in Korea who will spend Thanksgiving under fire? And there's other Americans who will spend Thanksgiving under those little white crosses. Let's stretch the grace a little and thank them, too. Yes, no matter how good that turkey looks, we don't dare take a slice until our hearts bow down to those kids.
0: That's it for tonight, folks. I want to thank Tony Arden, George Raft, Jerry Colonna for a fine show. Remember what we tell you about Chesterfield. They give you something new, something no other cigarette has. Chesterfield mildness plus no unpleasant aftertaste. Next time you buy cigarettes, sound off
7: for Chesterfield.
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6: Hello, Cheeky.
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8: Hello.
9: Oh, hello, Cheeky.
6: Hello, Cheeky.
5: Paris. Hello, Cheeky. Can't think of a beginning for program.
7: I was a press man once, you know.
5: Really?
7: Well, my job was connected with newspapers.
5: In what way?
7: I used to wrap fish and chips in them. Mind you, I did once serve Bernard Levin with a piece of rock salmon.
5: Bernard Levin once wrote something about me, you know.
7: Really?
5: Yes, but they washed over it. Oh. I used to be Bernard Levin's dresser.
7: Oh, was he an actor?
5: No, I used to stand in his kitchen and he hung his cups on my ears. I used to write meanwhiles for Penthouse magazine, you know.
7: What?
5: Yeah, one of them was elected Meanwhile of the Month. They stuck a staple through its stomach and it married a property developer.
7: I don't believe you.
5: Neither do I, so I'll prove it. Meanwhile, in a photographer's studio, just after a quick flash. Right. Lie back on the couch. Hand behind your head. Wet your lips. Left knee slightly raised. Hand idly tampering with your navel. Come on. All right, but I wish your model had turned up. I've got me milk round to do.
7: And in a nearby delicatessen.
5: Do you have a Venus schnitzel?
7: No, it's a badly cut suit.
5: Oh. I bought an aquarium for the wife last week.
7: Does she like it?
5: Hard to tell. She just lies on the bottom blowing bubbles.
7: Stranger than truth.
5: Herbert Stagnate, a dwarf from Kirkcudbright, once copied the whole of the Bible onto the head of a pin. The pin is now in the British Museum, but we can't find Herbert. And now Sturdivant Chuck talks to Japanese business magnate Yakamoto Hotto, who is over here to promote a sensational new product. I'd like to ask you a few questions, Mr. Hotto.
10: Please.
5: Oh, Mr. Please.
10: No, I was just being polite.
5: Oh, I'm sorry, Mr. Hotto. Now, what exactly is your new product?
10: Transistorized models of a famous personalities.
5: Are you going to demonstrate them?
10: No, I'm going to break them up and stub a pillow with them, stupid interviewer.
5: Oh, I'm sorry.
10: Oh.
5: Please.
10: Oh. Oh.
5: Please do carry on, little yellow gentleman.
10: This model is one of celebrated, whatever you call it, Mick McGahey. You press this button and it goes out on strike. You press this button and it speaks.
11: Break the peel limit. Break the peel limit. Break the peel limit. Break the peel limit.
5: You keep saying the same thing over and over again.
10: You see, absolutely right like.
5: Yes, true.
10: Now, this is a life-size model of a Mick Jagger.
5: When you press the button, it sings.
10: No, it leaves the country for tax purposes. And this is Nicholas Parsons.
5: Ugh. What does that do?
10: Absolutely nothing. But very badly.
5: Oh. Very interesting. Tell me, are you convinced that these models will have any practical application in the future?
10: Oh, yes. We believe that they will be able to take over many of the functions, Oh, well, back to the drawing board.
7: And now, over to the motoring unit.
5: Police have told us that there is a cracked water main in Stepney. Mind you, the water board have told us there's a barmy policeman in Aldgate, so it all evens out.
9: I took a trip on a train. And the drivers came out on strike.
12: Excuse me, miss, you first class.
7: Well, I've never had any complaints.
12: Sorry, miss, I'm in. How far are you going?
7: How long have you got?
12: Oh, well, with a pension. Well, with a pension, get those blinds down.
9: Meanwhile, in a mixed sauna.
7: Ooh, be careful how you sit.
13: Excuse me, how do I get that stove hotter?
5: Throw a bucket of water over it.
7: Excuse me, what shall I do about that couple in the corner?
5: Throw a bucket of water over them.
9: Meanwhile, in the same sauna, half an hour later.
14: Good Lord, Kevin, fancy seeing you here. Thought you'd be at work.
12: Yeah, spend all day in here now. My business has dropped off.
14: Spend all day in here? What do you expect?
9: Ladies and gentlemen, as we can't do any more sauna jokes without being arrested, here is a home hint for the handyman.
5: Home hint for the handyman, special free offer.
7: How to make a paperweight.
9: Leave it on the doorstep. At the annual meeting of the Royal Society for the Prevention of Accidents today, the chairman said that most accidents were caused by irresponsible behaviour. He then rode his bicycle off the stage and broke his elbow.
7: Here is a newsflash. Ah, oh, they're getting better. Mr. Clement Freud, the eminent what's it, has been associated with dogs for so long on television that he now thinks he is one.
5: This came to light at a recent Buckingham Palace garden party where Mr. Freud attempted to bite Prince Philip in the leg. The psychiatrist said today, there is no hope of a cure, but we have taught him to beg for a biscuit.
9: To confirm this report, we phoned Mr. Freud and he said, woof.
7: Uncanny. Meanwhile, at the court of King Arthur, where we don't come a lot...
9: Oh, that's awfully good.
12: And so, my good knights, all of the round table, I charge thee in the name of our fair country and all that we hold dear, to depart from here and not return until you can discover and bring to me the Holy Grail. Farewell, good knights.
15: Farewell, your majesty.
5: Well, that should hold them for a while, Guinevere. Let's get into Kip.
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5: It's all right. I've got some dynamite.
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5: That was the Granada tooting. 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
7: Only the crumbliest, flakiest chocolate gets all over your trousers.
9: What? 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
7: What does that prove?
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7: What are you going to do with it?
9: We're going to donate it to the Malcolm Allison Home for the Incurably Arrogant.
5: Excuse me, sir, are you the owner of that 12-foot peppermint cream outside?
9: Yes.
5: It's parked on a dish of ice cream and fruit.
9: Aren't I allowed to park on a Sunday?
5: For doing a rotten joke, sir, I shall have to fine you a 9-stone macaroon.
9: I've only got 2 small ones.
5: Your private life's your own concern.
18: Hi, fans. Thought I'd better get in quick there. It's Dennis Talent Without King here. Your letters are piling up, and I'll answer them all as soon as I learn to read. Isn't he lovely, Missus? He could charm the knickers off a night nurse.
7: Dennis!
18: I've decided to take a stand.
7: Why?
18: I'm fed up with holding the music on with a clothes peg. Another thing, me and the lads have decided we want better treatment.
7: Why? Isn't the ointment working?
18: You know what I mean. I mean, every week you three go into your air-conditioned dressing rooms, divans, showers, the lot. And there's us stuck in the broom cupboard with the Cliff Adams singers, Derek Nimmo, and a big tin of that stuff that makes lavatories smell of pine.
7: Dennis, this isn't like you. It's an improvement, but it isn't like you. Now get back to the piano, get John to lift you onto the stool and play the accompaniment for the next song.
18: All right, but I warn you, I shall play very badly.
7: Why break the habits of a lifetime?
12: I once fell in love with a girl called George, which was pretty...

0: my cufflinks. Drunk with success, drunk with success. Little poem, little poem. I saw a bird up in a tree. I looked at him, he looked at me. He chirruped like a little flute and made a mess all down my suit.
1: John, where do you get those poems from?
0: Out of the Golden Treasury of English Filth. Brood Publications Limited.
2: Oh, I know him.
0: Who?
2: Simeon Armpit, the Hugh Hefner of Shoreditch.
0: That's the one.
2: He's an underground publisher.
1: How do you mean?
2: Well, he duplicates dirty books in Aldgate Station and takes nude pictures in that little booth next to the ticket office.
0: He said he was going to tear away the veils of hypocrisy that surrounded the British attitude to sex.
1: What did he do?
0: Took his wife in the duck and pullet and ripped her frock off.
1: What happened?
0: Nothing. Have you seen his wife?
1: No.
0: She is so fat she once appeared as his nude centrefold and had to be continued in the next issue.
1: I've never heard of him.
2: Look at this. It's his working man's answer to Playboy.
1: What's it called?
2: Dirty Old Men.
1: Oh, good Lord, look at this.
2: What? Oh, yes. Send a stamped addressed envelope and we will rush you three sexy meanwhiles under a plain cover.
0: I sent up for that. Just for the good of the programme, you understand?
1: Oh, yes, yes.
0: I've got them here. Meanwhile, in a... Oh, we can't do that. Oh, here's one. Here's one. Meanwhile, in a nudist colony, just next to the man frying sausages very carefully.
3: I say, Quentin, I think that new member's a pervert.
2: Why do you say that?
3: He keeps leaping out from behind the bushes and buttoning up his raincoat.
0: And now, Hello Cheeky's postbag, queries answered, and normal people as well.
2: Dear Hello Cheeky, radio last night.
0: Yours sincerely, Dennis King, mother of three.
2: Well, it's time to zip up the old postbag once again. Oh, oh, oh. Oh, my finger. And now, over to the farm court of Scotland Yard, where Detective Inspector Nipper Bracegirdle and his trio are playing a selection of robberies with violence.
0: Inspector, come quick. There's a fella outside, said he's a fence.
4: Oh, he's a nutter. Came in last week and said he was a garden swing.
0: No. No, sir. He says he can lay his hands on the Maracaibo diamonds.
4: The Maracaibo diamonds?
0: Yes, sir. The Maracaibo diamonds.
4: But, Sergeant.
0: Yes, sir.
4: I've never heard of them. Oh.
2: And now couple number 14, Reg and Marjorie Wibble, dancing for the Northeast. Well, this is really unusual. Reg is doing the quick step and Marjorie is doing her toenails. There's a nice gesture. She's taken all the clippings and given all the boys in the band one. And they've promised to do the same for her afterward. And now over to Miss Harlow Newtown for the score.
5: Well, the judges have given Reg and Marjorie 7, 4 and 5. That's 38.
2: No, it isn't.
5: Well, I've got better boobs than you.
6: We interrupt this program to bring you a news flash. Oh, yes. Jonas Klog today broke the world record for the 100 metres by 2 clear seconds. He later said he would like to thank his coach and the man who set fire to his shorts.
0: Do you know, I take 4 morning papers every day. It does annoy the neighbours.
2: Why?
0: It's theirs I take.
2: I see. I read the mail myself, but I get a guardian for the wife.
0: Why?
2: Well, if I don't, she's after that milkman like a whippet.
6: By the way, did you see my wife in the mirror this morning?
0: No, just me.
6: No, there was a photograph of her. There was a photograph of her opening a supermarket.
2: Oh, that's nice.
6: Not really. She was using a crowbar. What on earth possessed her to do that? She'd spent all the housekeeping money.
2: What of?
6: The crowbar.
0: Hello?
7: Hello there. What's all this about a crowbar you're operating?
6: What difference does it make to you? You're not a crow, are you?
7: No, but my wife's a black bird.
6: Get on.

0: if I go on with this. Quick, Cecil, let's follow those sailors. We might get lucky.
1: That was an excerpt from Follow the Fleet.
2: I'm going mad, I tell you. Mad. I can't stand any more of this.
1: Well, switch to another program then.
3: Oh, all right.
4: I tell you, Mrs. Morris, I've never seen him before, and I don't know what he's doing down the walk.
5: Neither do I, but he'll clean the mess up himself.
3: Try another program.
6: Emperor Rizzo here now for Donny Osmond and all the other senior citizens. Here is a golden oldie. For those of you who can stretch your memories back, here's one that topped the hit parade 4 days ago. The band is Golden Truss. The number is Vomit.
3: Switch it off. Who needs the radio? Why don't we sit here and amuse ourselves?
1: What?
3: Nothing. Men, make our own entertainment.
1: Oh, yeah. I remember in the old days, you know, my family used to gather around the piano and sing songs.
7: What sort of songs?
1: I don't know. As soon as they started, I used to go out and duff up a policeman.
3: We didn't have a piano. We used to stand round my uncle.
1: What happened?
3: He used to hum. Mm. Then we had a bathroom fitted, and that put an end to that.
7: When I was young, my uncle sent me a giant compendium containing 12,000 games.
3: What was in it?
7: Don't know. I ruptured myself trying to get the box open.
1: You know, when I was a lad, we lived in the same house as four Chinese families, and nobody thought it was in the least unusual.
7: Where was this?
1: Hong Kong.
3: Oh. Meanwhile, in Hong Kong, by the Rong Rong.
8: Oh, wicked members of Dragon Tongue, why you kill my innocent husband, Hao Chang?
5: Hao Chang! We meant to kill Hao Ching. Sorry, madam, slip of tongue. Anyway, we all look alike to us.
1: Meanwhile, in another meanwhile, it looks exactly like the last meanwhile.
7: It doesn't. Look, last one was Chinese, this one's Italian. People like you get idiots a bad name.
3: Meanwhile, in the home of the Godfather on the southern slopes of Sicily Courtnage.
9: Liver again. Why are you always giving me braised liver for dinner? Liver, liver, liver. No steak, no veal, no lamb. Always liver.
10: I'm sorry, Giovanni, it's the butcher. Keeps giving me some offal I can't refuse.
3: And now a hello cheeky first. Mary Parkinson interviewing Michael Parkinson.
9: Where the hell have you been? Your supper's stone cold.
7: And now home hints for the handyman, number 6, volume 9.
1: How to make a chicken run.
3: Give it a kick up the tail feathers. Hello?
11: Colonel Sanders here.
3: Yes?
11: Just stop kicking my finger licking chicken.
1: That reminds me, there's a little place near here, you know. Lovely atmosphere, good service, free wine, and as much as you want for £4.
3: What's the food like?
1: Who said anything about food?
7: Oh, you mean
1: yes. Sing.
7: Why?
1: It'll give me 3 minutes to slip round then.
7: Oh, right.

a halt. She gets her words mangled and tangled and mixed. Sometimes they are almost obscene. And unless she can get this impediment fixed, I'm off.

0: And now it is time for...
1: What are you talking about that for?
0: John isn't back yet.
1: Oh, God.
2: Oh, that was lovely. Beautiful, plump little bird lying in a bed of spinach.
1: I thought you said they didn't do food.
2: Who said anything about food?
1: Yeah. Pressures of modern society prevent many people from enjoying classics of English literature and drama. We therefore present condensed classics, beginning with Hamlet in 8 seconds.
3: Father!
2: I'm dead. It's your uncle's fault.
3: I blame you, Mother.
4: That's not nice.
3: I'm going round the twist. All the best, Ophelia. Anybody want a fight? Come on, Laertes.
2: Right, cop that.
3: Oh!
2: The rest is silence. Meanwhile, in the mad professor's laboratory, just before he empties his pipette.
5: You think you have me trapped, Inspector? I will press this button if you take one more step.

0: All right, you took the step. Now I press the button.
1: And off we jolly well go.
2: Ah! The ultimate weapon.
0: And now we take you live to hear the opening speech at the annual meeting of the Gay Liberation Front.
1: Hello, campers.
3: Oh, sorry.
4: Back here in the studio, we have a man who claims he can read people's minds at any distance. Good evening, Ernest Ladle III.
5: Good evening.
4: Is this true, Mr. Ladle?
5: Oh, yes, I have the ability to read people's minds. And you should be ashamed of yourself for a start.
4: I wasn't thinking of anything wrong.
5: No, but your flies are undone.
4: Sorry, listeners. You really can...
5: Yes, I can. I can home in on the mind of any individual.
4: Anybody?
5: Oh, absolutely anybody. If you knew what Moira Anderson was thinking at this moment, you'd go right off at Eric's Gay Love Lilt.
4: Well, when did you first discover this power?
5: When I was at school, I was watching the geography master, who later went deaf, quite rightly, and I suddenly realized that... Dennis Healy, if you're listening, stop that this minute.
4: What was that?
5: Well, I can't tell you on the air, but Mrs. Thatcher wouldn't like it at all.
4: Oh, I don't know, though. Well, let's take a gentleman I happen to know is very busy at this moment. Will you look into the mind of Rissol Harty?
5: Yes.
4: Well?
5: Can't see a bloody thing.
4: Mr. Ladle, thank you very much.
5: With your secretary, would you?
4: Pardon?
5: Your wife's thinking, wait till he gets home.
4: Thank you very much.
5: And your secretary's thinking it's not a bad idea, but she's frightened of your wife.
4: Please, that's quite
5: And I'm thinking I'll pop out and have a word with your secretary. She's here.
4: The story I'm about to tell is a strange one. It seemed so simple at first, but it was to change my life, my philosophy, my address, and my underpants. But first, I'd better introduce myself. Me? This is me. How do you do? Oh, how do you do?
0: Oh, get off. Oh,
4: sorry.
0: That idiot's name was Neil Down. He played a central part in this macabre story, but let me take you back to the beginning. Not that beginning, this beginning.
4: In a little off-license in Finchley, it is a spring day in 1922. In the rest of the world, it is 1947, but that's not our worry. An old man is moving crates of brown and singing.
6: My name is Joshua Firkin, and this place is all I've got. I know this song's not funny, but it help explains the plot. With a fo-diddle-dido and tuppence back on the empty.
0: Mr. Firkin, we're from the brewery.
6: Have you brought my centipod?
0: I said the brewery.
6: Ah, I thought you said chemist. These old eyes of mine are playing tricks again.
0: We're streamlining the business. You're too old. You've got to go.
7: Oh, for heaven's sake, Whirlpool. You youngsters are all alike. I'll break it to him gently. It is I, old friend. Do you remember me?
6: No.
7: You silly old fool. You're past it. You've got to go.
6: I've just been.
7: Be quiet. Oh.
6: I can serve as quick as any of them, Governor. Watch this. 2 crates of light, 4 crates of brown, 1 guinea, 2 bottles of gin, creme de menthe, 5 in a soda, bottle of lemonade, 400 fags. Check that lot.
0: A bottle of tonic wine and a packet of crisps. Oh. You see, you're too old for this job.
6: No, no. Give me just one more chance.
7: Very well, Whirlpool.
8: Just one more chance. 2, 3, 4.
6: Can't do this to me.
0: Shut up. Not only are you bankrupting the off-license, you're ruining a beautiful two-part harmony. You've got to take my word for that. Take that!
4: The brutal, vindictive Whirlpool, who won't appear in any more of our shows, struck the poor old swine with a bottle of raspberry cordial.
0: Screaming with pain, Firkin leapt in the air, and several seconds later leapt down again. He caught his braces on a hook.
6: You'll pay for this! You'll pay for this! What? The raspberry cordial, Forfin.
0: Oh.
6: Thank you. You can take the up-license away from me, but you'll never take me away from the up-license.
7: What did he mean by that?
0: I think he meant that we could take the off-license away from him, but we
7: couldn't
0: take... You're
7: a fool, Whirlpool. I'm glad we're not using you anymore. I think that old man meant mischief.
0: We present the Phantom of the Off-License, based on a late-night movie Tim saw one night when he had a row with his wife.
1: Starring Christopher Lee as a bottle of brown and Peter Cushing as usual.
4: Directed by a traffic policeman.
0: Years passed. A new couple took over the off-license. All seemed well, but there was something.
4: Morning, Mr. Morris.
1: Morning, Mrs. Morris.
4: I found out what's wrong.
1: What?
4: We're both fellas.
1: Oh, go on.
0: They were fired, as we can't do any more of those jokes. And the business passed into the hands of Dervis Croup and his beautiful niece Amanda. One evening...
9: Flagon of cider, Mrs. Makesbury. What else did you ask for?
10: Don't think we've got any of that.
1: I'm getting out of here. This place is haunted. I prefer no spirits in a bottle.
0: I'm Mr. Makespree, and that's my wife's only joke in this piece. If you won't laugh, at least give her a decent round of applause. I'm not threatening, but I'm an auxiliary traffic warden.
9: Uncle Dervis, I've got that strange bad laugh again.
0: It's all right, there's a little boy next door. He's practising to be Tommy Cooper when he grows up.
9: What's his name?
0: David Nixon.
9: I mean, I heard the phantom.
0: There is no phantom. But if it'll make you feel any better, I'll go straight down and search the cellar.
1: And so he did. Someone had moved the steps.
9: Someone had moved the steps.
1: I just said that.
4: Please yourself.
9: Who's there? I know you're there. Who is it? I can see you flitting about behind the wind carnage. Show yourself. Show yourself. Oh, that's not what I meant.
6: I can't let you look at me. I'm so ugly. See?
9: Oh, a two-toned face. How trendy.
6: You mean you don't find me repellent?
9: No, I don't mind your face being covered with raspberry cordial. I can tell you're a beautiful person inside.
6: Oh. May I kiss one of your hands?
9: Well, it's their afternoon off. Couldn't you like to kiss me instead?
0: You fiend.
9: Oh, Davis, don't hurt him. He's been hurt enough already.
0: We'll cut this for a bonus.
1: They fought. Joshua with the strength of a madman. Dervis with the subtlety of a master of kung fu and table football.
9: Stop! Is there nothing I can do to put a stop to this?
0: In a moment of inspiration, Amanda struck a match and burnt the end of the program down. Believing the site to be haunted, the brewery never rebuilt. But to this day, sometimes late at night, behind the blackened shell of the building, laughter can be heard. Yeah. It's usually Amanda in one of the hands. Good night!
1: Good night, Cheeky. Good night, Cheeky.
0: Same gong.
1: Sayonara, Cheeky. That's Apollo Cheeky with Jim Brooks-Taylor, Barry Cryer and John Junkin. Music was by the Dennis King Trio, the script by Barry Cryer and John Junkin. The program produced by Bob Oliver Rogers. And you, come on the road.
11: 31 and a half, 32, 33, 35, 40 and 10 is 50 and 50 is a pound. 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
1: And now, BBC Television is closing down. We shall be back on the air 11 o'clock tomorrow morning with Television for Schools. For all you night owls, Night Ride continues on Radio 1, TTT, through till 2. But now, from all of us, it's good night, everybody. Good night. Don't forget to switch off your set.
2: Oh, go, Pilami. Oh, an hour and a half I've sat through that rotten rubbish. Only I missed the end. Only sat up to find out who killed Sandra Dawn. I won't see that for another 5 years now. I don't know, though. It'll probably be on the other channel next month. Oh, face aches late. 12:15? Where is he? Have a good mind to lock up and let him sit on the doorstep all night. Bring him in with the milk in the morning. Yeah, it's a nice heavy frost forecast for tonight. I might see him off. Milkman fights frozen corpse on doorsteps. He's never stayed out this late before, says distraught son. I thought he was safely tucked up in bed. Oh, I shall never forgive myself, he said as he opened his second bottle of champagne. Yes, I'll lock him out. Now, what's the point? He'll only go and curl up with the horse and I'll have the smell of that all through me breakfast. Oh, God, here he comes. Brahms enlist again by the sound of it.
3: Oh, hello, son.
2: What time do you call this, then?
3: I don't know. I've got a watch.
2: It's 12:15.
3: Is it?
2: Yes, it is it. Where have you been?
3: Down the Derby and John Club.
2: For Derby and John Club, finish at 10 o'clock. Where have you been since then?
3: I've been round a friend's house for coffee.
2: Oh, have you? It didn't occur to you to phone, did it? There's me, been sitting up here all night, sick with worry, wondering, where are you? Pacing up and down, going out of my mind, I was. You've got no consideration, have you? I thought you might have been run over. I was just going to phone the police.
3: Yeah, I only went for a coffee.
2: Coffee don't take 2 hours.
3: Well, we got to talking and I missed my last bus.
2: How did you get home, then?
3: I walked.
2: Walked? From where?
3: Notting Hill Gate.
2: Notting Hill Gate? At this time of night? You silly little man. Supposing you'd have been duffed up, what would I have felt like? Why didn't you thumb a lift?
3: You're joking. The curb crawlers up there ain't looking for old men.
2: You could have phoned.
3: I couldn't. She ain't on the phone.
2: She? She? Have you been out with a woman?
3: Yeah.
2: You dirty old man.
3: You watch your tongue. There was nothing like that. She's a very nice lady.
2: Nice lady? Keeping an old man out till 12:15. Where'd you pick her up?
3: I didn't pick her up.
2: Advertising in a sweet shop, was she then?
3: You shut your mouth.
2: What was it then? Advanced French lessons? Ex-showgirl seeks new position? Large oriental chest for sale.
3: Don't you talk like that about Mrs. Goodlace.
2: Mrs. Good. All right, then, let's have it. Where'd you meet her?
3: I'm tired. I'm going to bed.
2: I expect you are, but you're not going to bed. We're going to have this out here and now. Sit down. If you're going to start wandering around London like Count Dracula in the middle of the night, visiting strange women, I want to know a little bit more about it.
3: What a nosy little noser you are, aren't you? I don't have to put up with this. I'm going to bed.
2: No, you're not. You haven't explained yourself yet. I demand to know whom this old boiler is that you're consulting with.
3: She's not an old boiler. She happens to be a very attractive woman. And I'm very fond of her.
2: Get out of it.
3: Well, it's not just something that happens to young people, you know. Old people have the feelings as well. Just because a prune is wrinkled, it don't mean to say it ain't tasty.
2: Who is this old prune, then?
3: I was referring to myself.
2: Well, you're not tasty by any struggle of imagination.
3: Well, maybe I'm not. She likes me. She said I'm the nicest man she's met in a long time.
2: Poor old cow. She must have had an hard life.
3: Yeah, she has. And I'm going to see to it that it gets better for her. I'm going to try and make her as happy as I can.
2: You serious?
3: Yeah, I am. Very serious. In fact, tonight I asked her to marry me.
2: I thought you said you want to make her happy.
3: I'm gonna beg.
2: No, I'm sorry, Dad. I'm sorry. No, I didn't mean to be cruel. But it's a bit of a shock, isn't it? When you're coming here at 12:15, having walked down from Notting Hill Gate, and straight out of blue, you tell me that you and some old biddy is going to get married. Of course I'm put out. I mean, how do you expect me to take it? You haven't asked me yet. I didn't even know you was courting.
3: I don't have to ask you.
2: It would be nice, though, wouldn't it? I am your son.
3: Yeah, I know that. I've thought about it.
2: I mean, where are you going to live? Am I going to move you in here? I mean, I have a right to know. I mean, I've got a stake in this place, you know. It's too late for me to move on.
3: You won't have to move on. There's room for all of us.
2: Suppose I don't get on with her.
3: Oh, you will, Harold. I know you will.
2: How long have you known her?
3: 3 months, 2 weeks, 4 days and 6 hours. It's been the happiest 3 months of my life.
2: Well, I am bloody well now, is it?
3: I'm different when I'm with her. It's like being born again.
2: Oh, God.
3: She's made a new man of me, Harold.
2: Well, that was a bit different to the old one for her sake.
3: I met her down at the Darby and Joan Club. We seemed to hit it off right from the word go. I'll never forget it. It was a Wednesday night. I walked into the club, and there she was. Our eyes met, and somehow nobody else existed in the room as far as I was concerned.
2: Oh, God. Some enchanted evening. You may see a stranger. Across a crowd.
3: Shut up.
2: Then fly to her side and make her your own.
3: Stop it!
2: Well, it's pathetic at your age.
3: Well, it may be pathetic to you, but it's given me something to look forward to. Make me last years a little more bearable.
2: Yeah, you wait till love's young dream wears off, mate. I can see it now. Of course, it's all over the place. Great big bloomers hanging on the line, them old wrist cutters. The smell of cough mixture and camphorated oil permeating the entire household.
3: Yeah, smashing, ain't it?
2: Yeah, well, it ain't going to be very smashing for me, is it? Well, I'm used to having this place to myself. Yes, I mean, I've got it organised, how I want it. I don't want to share it with some bird. Well, at least not one of yours.
3: You won't say that when you meet her. You like her, Harold.
2: No, I won't.
3: You will. I know you will. It'll be nice to have a woman round the house again. Just like the old times when your mother was alive.
2: Yes. Well, I don't remember much about that, do I?
3: I've been very lonely since she went. And it gets worse as you get older. You get a bit frightened. I know I should have told you before, but, well, there was nothing to tell, really, before tonight. I never dreamt in a million years she'd accept me.
2: But she has.
3: Yeah. I hoped you'd be pleased about it. Look, Harold, I know I owe you a lot, more than money can buy or words can say. You're my only son. And, well, your happiness means more to me than anything else. What I'm trying to say is, if you're dead set against it, I'll send him or I'll give her up.
2: I don't be daft, Dad. It don't owe me nothing.
3: Ah, yes, I do. No other son could have done what you've done.
2: Leave it out, Dad. You'll have me crying in a minute. Well, go on. Carry on. Should you get married?
3: Eh?
2: I don't mind. Honest. I was only being selfish.
3: But
2: I wish you all the luck in the world.
3: Do you mean it?
2: Oh, Struth, I hope you'll be very happy.
3: Thanks, Harold.
2: I shall look forward to meeting her.
3: Well, if it's all right by you, I'll bring her round tomorrow night.
2: Yes. Yes, all right. And I'll welcome her just as if she was my own mother. Well, go on. Get to bed. Get your strength up.
3: Good night, Harold.
2: Good night, Dad.
3: Thanks.
2: That's all right. If she's got hairs on her chin, I'm not kissing her.
3: Harold.
2: What?
3: How do I look?
2: Oh, gold. For the 35th time, you look all right. What am I all dressed up for? I'm not going out of a bird.
3: You want to make a good impression, don't you? Does the house look all right?
2: Well, Alter, you dusted it 3 times since breakfast.
3: Well, she's very particular. You ought to see her flat. Not a thing out of place.
2: Oh, of course, she's not one of ours, is she? Perhaps she ought to go and live there.
3: Oh, this is our home. We're all going to live happily ever after.

0: All right. Lovely, in fact. Very desirable. You look 10 years younger.
1: Oh, that reminds me. I told her I was 65 in case she says anything. 10 years younger, eh? Perhaps I should have told her I was 59.
0: You'd never have got into the Darby and Joan Club then, would you?
1: Oh, yeah, that's true. How do I look?
0: Oh, shut up.
1: I got me new teeth in. I've had fillings put in them to make them look lifelike.
0: Cool.
1: Yeah. They're killing me. Can I have a drink, Harold? I'm nervous.
0: Oh, God. Too late, is she?
1: Oh, my God. She's here, Harold. Harold,
0: yes,
1: she's
0: yes,
1: here.
0: Yes, all right. All right. Don't panic. Oh, you want to watch you, mate? You drop dead before you get under the sheets.
1: I'll be all right. You will be nice to her, Harold.
0: Don't worry.
1: It's very important to me.
0: I shall be charm personified.
1: Thanks for being so understanding, Harold. You've made me very happy.
0: You better go and let her in. She's getting older every minute.
1: Yeah, yeah. All right. All right. Hello, dear.
2: Hello, Albert. I hope I'm not late.
1: No, of course not. In here, dear. Harold, I'd like you to meet Daphne. This is my son, Harold.
2: Hello. Harold.
1: Well, don't just stand there with your mouth open. Give her a kiss.
0: Huh? Oh, I'm sorry.
1: What's the matter with you? You look like you've seen a ghost.
0: It's just a bit of a shock, really.
1: Shock?
0: Well, I mean, it's just I was expecting a plainer woman, an older woman.
2: I'm not that young. I'm 42.
0: 42? Hey, wait a minute. I thought you met at the Darby and Joan Club.
2: Yes, that's right. I work there 3 days a week. I run the canteen.
1: Lovely cook she is. You love a steak and kidney pudding. Real gut filler, that is. Isn't she lovely, Harold? I told you.
0: Yes, she is. Very lovely.
1: I bet you're surprised an old fogey like me, 65, capturing a lovely thing like this. You look very beautiful tonight, my dear.
2: Oh, thank you, Albert. You look very smart yourself in that new suit.
1: Yeah, I lashed out a bit. Harold chose it. I don't buy anything without his approval. Do you like it?
2: It's very nice. It suits you.
1: Thank you, dearest. Well, come on, Harold. You're a bit stingy with the drinks, aren't you? This is a celebration. It's not often I get engaged.
0: Yes, of course. Sherry, Daphne.
2: Thank you.
1: Hey, you're spilling it all over her dress.
0: I'm terribly sorry.
2: I hadn't noticed.
1: Pull yourself together. You're more nervous than I am. He's not always like this. It's just he hasn't got used to the idea of having you for a mum. Well, I'd like to propose a toast to my lovely bride-to-be, coupled with our future happiness. Come on, drink up, Harold. Wish your stepmother all the best.
0: To your future happiness.
2: Thank you.
1: Well, will you two both excuse me for a moment?
2: Where are you going?
1: I'm just going to ring up for a minicab and confirm our table. I think you'll like this restaurant, darling. I saw a photograph of it in the adverts at the pictures. Little alcoves with candles, and this gipper wanders about playing the violin.
2: It sounds lovely.
1: I'll get them to put a bottle of champagne on ice. I won't be long. I'll leave you two to get acquainted with each other.
0: Oh, Daphne.
2: Harry.
0: Daphne. Oh, it's been so long.
2: It's nearly 22 years.
0: Oh, Daphne. Oh, I knew it was you as soon as I turned round. You look just the same as you did then.
2: Oh, I've got grey hairs.
0: Oh, they're beautiful, beautiful. Daphne, what are we going to do?
2: I don't know. Oh, Harold, why didn't you write to me?
0: I did. I wrote every week.
2: I didn't get them. I didn't get one letter from you.
0: Your rotten mother. She never liked me. She hated me from the moment I rested my army boots on her coffee table.

0: Dad made it.
1: I thought you'd forgotten me.
0: Oh, I've never forgotten you, Daphne. Every night, when I was in Malaya, I used to think of you. I used to lay in my bed dreaming about you, while all the other lads was queuing up outside Big Nelly's in Kuala Lumpur. No, I stayed faithful to you throughout the whole of my national service. I was the original virgin soldier.
1: When I didn't hear from you, I naturally assumed that was the finish of it. And then, at the beginning of 1950, Jimmy came back on the scene and asked me to marry him. So I did. You remember Jimmy?
0: Yeah, I remember him. Great Tory twit. Always sneering about Clem Attlee and the groundnut scheme. What do you want to go and marry a great dozy Burke like him for?
1: He died 3 years ago.
0: I'm sorry, he had a lot of good points.
1: Yes, he was a good husband and a good father.
0: Father?
1: I've got 3 children.
0: 3? They could have been mine.
1: Little Harry's 17 now.
0: Oh, don't. All those wasted years. We could have been together. Oh, I loved you, Daphne. I really loved you.
1: Oh, and I loved you too, Harry.
0: Oh, Daphne.
2: Hello, Dad.
0: It's not much of a place. The bedroom does need doing up a bit, but...
2: You two getting along all right?
0: Yes.
1: Oh, yes.
0: Yes, fine.
2: Yeah, it's not a bad little house, is it? I'm having a bit of trouble with the minicabs. They don't know what they're doing down there. I'll soon sort it out.
0: Yes, all right, Dad. Oh, Daphne.
1: Oh, Harry. No, we mustn't.
0: Yes, oh, Daphne. Oh, God, what a mess. What are we going to do? What are we going to do about him? You can't marry him. Not now.
1: What can I do? I promised him. We've been going out for 3 months. I can't back out now. I can't hurt him. He's such a sweet, kind man.
0: He's 69.
1: 65.
0: He's 69. He's nearly 70. He's an old man.
1: He's very energetic.
0: Well, he's entitled to be. For the last 3 months, he's been on them pills the German police take. 7 guineas a box. I never dreamed he was getting ready for you. Well, you can't love him.
1: No, I don't. He knows that.
0: Then why? Why?
1: Well, it's been very hard for me since Jimmy died. It isn't easy bringing up 3 kids on your own. They do need a father.
0: Yeah, but not him. I mean, look what he's done to me.
1: And, well, when you're a woman and you're 42 and you've got 3 kids, you don't get very many offers.
0: Oh, if only I'd have known. You can't marry him. I won't let you marry me.
1: Did it break his heart? He loves me.
0: So did I. I still do. Daphne.
1: No, we can't. It'd kill him.
0: Well, he hasn't got long to go anyway.
1: That's a terrible thing to say.
0: Yeah, I know. I'm sorry. I don't know what I'm saying. Oh, God, what are we going to do?
1: I don't know.
0: Oh, Daphne, please. Please, Daphne. Oh, no, please,
2: Daphne.
0: Oh, it's always been you.
1: You hear us?
0: Yeah, it's always been you all the time.
1: Two years is a long time.
0: I love you, Daphne.
1: No, you mustn't say that.
0: Yeah, but it's only you. There's only you, you know.
1: No, you mustn't.
0: No, there is only you.
2: No. Won't be long. They're on the way. Well, have you two been getting to know each other? He's a good lad, isn't he? He's been as fine a son to me as any man could wish to have. Oh, this is a wonderful day for me. I've never been so happy in my life. My only worry was that you two wouldn't get on together. But you do, don't you? I mean, you do like each other, don't you, Harold?
0: Yes, Dad. I think she's wonderful.
2: Yeah. She is, isn't she? I'm the luckiest man in the world.
0: Dad... But something I've got to say to you.
1: No.
0: Many years ago...
2: Just a minute before we go on. I was going to do this tonight in the restaurant, but, well, seeing as everything's worked out so well, I'd like to do it here and now. I went out and bought this morning. It's an engagement ring. Oh, I know it's not exactly like the one Richard Burton bought for Elizabeth Taylor, but... Oh, I hope you like it.
0: Dad, I think I ought to tell you that many years ago...
2: Just a minute, son. The man said if it doesn't fit, he can always alter it for you.
1: Oh, Albert, it's beautiful. But I can't accept it.
2: Of course you can. It's all right. I can afford it. It's only money. You know, the one thing that would make my happiness complete now would be to see Harold standing there with a bird as well. Why don't you get married, Harold? Don't you know anybody? It'd be marvellous we could have a double wedding. There must be somebody you'd like to get married to.
0: Dad, I must talk to you.
2: Daphne, don't you know anybody for him? He's not fussy. One of your friends. Oh, well. Never mind. One of these days. You were saying, son?
0: Yes. What I'm about to say, Dad, is one of the hardest things I've ever had to say in my life.
2: He's going to ask us what we want for a wedding present. Tight as a snare drum he is.
0: In fact...
2: Oh, carry on, son.
0: I think it's the hardest thing any son ever had to say to his father.
2: Well, go on. We're listening.
0: Dad, Daphne and I...
1: No, Harry, don't. Not now.
0: I've got to. He's got to know. Dad, Daphne and I are lovers.
2: But she's only been here 10 minutes.
0: Many, many years ago. Which just before I went to Malaya. We was very much in love. And we were going to get married.
2: It's true.
1: Yes. I didn't know he was your son. I never connected you.
2: But you must have done. Steptoe. It's not a common name.
1: I didn't know him as Harold Steptoe. In those days he called himself Harry Faversham.
2: Harry Faversham?
0: Yes, well, I didn't like the name Steptoe. I thought it sounded a bit common. Well, I'd just seen the four feathers. Well, anyway, I thought she might have found out I was a wagon bowman.
1: I wouldn't have minded.
0: Anyway, Dad, I went to Malaya, and, well, we never saw each other again until today. And now I realise that nothing's changed. I still love her. I think I always have done.
2: Daphne, do you still love him? I see. Well, that's it then, isn't it? Not much more to say, really, is there?
0: Come here, dear. Come on. Come over here. Come on. Sit on the settee just for a minute. There.
2: That was a quick engagement, son. Wasn't it?
0: I'm sorry, Dad. I would give anything not to hurt you.
2: It's all right, son.
0: I couldn't let you marry her, knowing what she and me have been to each other. But it wouldn't have been right.
2: I understand.
0: But nothing's changed, really. We can all still be one big happy family. Honest, she'll be married to me instead of you. No, it'll still be the same. She'll be just in a different bedroom, that's all.
2: No.
0: No?
2: No. That wouldn't work. We couldn't all live under the same roof. You loving her. Me loving her. No, I'll move out and leave you two together.
0: Oh, no, Dad, I couldn't let you do that.
2: Like my sister in Stoke. Or I could go into them, one of them nice old people's homes.
0: No, I'm not having that. No, I'd never forgive myself. This is our home. You belong here. We both do.
2: The only way, Harold. We'd only finish up by hating each other.
0: We wouldn't. It would be all right. I know it would. It'd be better than it is now.
2: Not for me. No. No, it's no good, Harold.
0: Oh, God, it's all my fault. I shouldn't have told you. No, I should have just cleared off. That would have been the right thing to do. But I'm selfish, you see. Oh, God, I am selfish. I'm just thinking of me, that's all. I wasn't even thinking of her. She would have been happy married to you.
2: Ah, it's better this way. It's my own fault. It was silly thinking of getting married again at my age.
0: No, it wasn't. If I'd have cleared out, Daphne would have married you. Wouldn't you, Daph? Daphne? Where's she gone? Daphne? Hang on. Where are you? Daphne? She's gone.
2: Gone?
0: Here, come out here a minute.
2: What is it?
0: Look. She left your ring on the old stand. And there's a note.
2: What's it say?
0: It says... She wouldn't want to see us split up on account of her. She says she doesn't want to come between us. And she says it wouldn't work out. Because we're already married.
2: Yeah?
3: Oh, excuse me. You the couple that ordered a minicab?
2: Oh, yeah. We won't be neat. Hey, just a minute, driver. Hey, what do you think, Harold? I've still got that table waiting at the gypsy place. Seems a pity to waste it. Would you care to join me?
0: Oh, no. I might as well. Well, there ain't no point in us sitting around here moping. I wonder what she meant by that. Already married.
2: I don't know.
0: A bloody ridiculous thing to say. I'll straighten your tie. I'll comb your hair, will you? I'll put your hat on straight. Yeah, that's better. Make an effort. Come on.

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0: Ladies and gentlemen, here we are in week number 3, and ready with another program starring the biggest names in show business. But it hasn't been easy, darlings. When big names get together, you should hear some of the big names they call each other. One complains the other has better lines, another is unhappy because the other has better songs, and this week, there was even a ridiculously petty fight over who should have the star dressing room. Imagine, of course, I won out, darlings, naturally. However, being the great troopers that they really are, by the time we were ready to go on the air, our stars had straightened out all their trifling differences, and we are now one big, happy family.
1: Yeah, some happy family.
2: It's abdominal.
3: Into these things.
4: Oh, I'm sure going to tell my agent.
5: Well, the theater was never like this.
1: The worst thing I ever had in my life. I'm going to tell you.
0: Oh, these actors are on the loose again. But I know how to handle them. I use diplomacy, finesse, gentleness. Will you please shut up? What's the matter now? I thought I had everything under control.
1: Oh, sure. Some control.
0: Now, Eddie, what are you sulking about? Eddie Cantor, come over here and bring those eyes with you. Eddie, what's the matter now, darling?
1: Nothing. Nothing at all. All I know is I've been in show business 40 years. I've never been treated as badly as I have here today. Not even by Milton Berle. Why, when I went on his show, he not only stole my best jokes, but he stole my glasses so I couldn't even read the bad jokes he gave me. That's Berle.
0: You mean you don't like the jokes you're supposed to tell? The last one just got a laugh.
1: Yeah, but who got the laugh? Berle. See? That's two for him. Ha ha! That makes three.
0: Oh, Eddie.
1: And he's not even on the program. I've been in show business 40 years,
0: and well, how we mistreated you?
1: Oh, I'd rather not talk about it. You probably think it's nothing, but to me it's... Well, all I know is that a half hour before the show today, everybody in the cast got coffee with sugar.
0: And you got yours without sugar?
1: No, I got a pastrami sandwich and a bottle of cherry soda.
0: But what did you order?
1: A pastrami sandwich and a bottle of cherry soda.
0: So what?
1: See? I knew you'd think it was nothing, but believe me, those nothings add up. Everybody else got coffee and sugar except me. I just don't like to be discriminated against. I've been in show business 40
0: years. Yes, you've just told me. That makes 120.
1: I've seen it happen the same way. If you're a star, you've got to protect yourself. First, they take away your coffee and sugar. Then they take away your best jokes. Then your glasses. Then they take your name off the front of the theater. Then your agent can't get you any more work. And you spend all the money you've saved up. And your wife leaves you. And your daughter leaves you. And your daughter leaves you. And your daughter leaves you. And your daughter leaves you. How many is that?
0: 4.
1: And your daughter leaves you. And then your son-in-laws throw you out. And you know what happens? You wind up on the street asking somebody if they can spare a dime for a cup of coffee with sugar.
0: But Eddie, you didn't order coffee in the first place.
2: Just a minute. Hold the dialogue.
0: Oh, dear. Now it's trouble with Jimmy Durante. Okay, what's your beef?
2: I ain't got no beef. I ain't even got no pastrami sandwich.
1: But I didn't get any coffee.
2: So what are you complaining about? What kind of grounds is coffee? I've got something to holler about.
0: No, actors, they're just like children, darlings. Oh, excuse me, children. I take it back, darlings. All right, Jimmy, start hollering.
2: Well, I walks in here this morning with Eddie Cantor, and I'm wearing my Saturday best. I ain't been home all night. I'm a doll from the top of my Tri-Holian hat to the bottom. I'm a doll from the top of my Tri-Holian hat to the bottom. To the bottoms of my suede shoes with the gum soles. Juicy fruit. And I'm looking like a page right out of escrow.
0: Escrow? Oh, yes, darling, I remember. You and Eddie walked in together.
2: Yes, and you ups to us and you says, good morning, Eddie. Good morning, Jimmy, darling. How are you, Jimmy, my sweet? You're looking swell, Jimmy. That's what hurts.
0: Hurt? Why, Jimmy?
2: Because you said good morning to Eddie first.
0: Because I said Eddie, did you hear that? Isn't that ridiculous?
1: No, not at all. He didn't even notice it until I told him. I've been in show business 40 years, and that's the way it starts. First they say hello to your second, then they say goodbye to your first, and then you're all washed up. Before I let myself get into a spot like that, I'd walk off the show.
2: Well, goodbye, Eddie. Sorry you can't be with us.
1: No, not me. Not me, Jimmy. I was protecting you. You ought to walk off the program if they're not showing you the proper deference.
2: That's the trouble with this show. Everybody is getting a different deference.
1: Jimmy, believe me, you're doing the wise thing. So long, kid. See you around.
0: Oh, Jimmy, come back here.
1: I'll read your jokes, Jimmy.
3: Hey, we'll not. This is sabotage.
2: Can't you wait till the body gets cold?
0: No, Jimmy, I need you on this show, and Eddie needs you.
1: I need him?
0: You see, Jimmy?
2: Too late. So long, Tulu. So long, Eddie. So long, Meritage. So long, Orchestra.

Okay. Okay, I'm back by popular demand. With all the bums on this show, they need somebody that'll dress it up. Give it a little culture. It's too uncouth. And I got plenty of coot and culture. Culture and art in my life play quite a part. A great sculptor makes my spine chill. Give me high-class stuff, I just can't get enough. Show me any famous statue and I kill. I was standing in front of a statue of Venus de Milo the other day when a little old lady walked up, pointed to the statue and said, "You see, that's what happened. That's what happens when you bite your fingernails too much." Take my eyes off the strip and I'm gone. But there's one guy called a thinker.

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It could be he's just waiting for a Greyhound bus. Now, what is the thinker thinking about? Why, it's time the bum got up and found a job. You know, I've always admired sculptors. Why, you know, I bumped into that famous sculptor. Why, you know, I bumped into that famous sculptor who carved statues on mountains, and I noticed... Shut up, Betty, will you, please? You'll have a talk in the wings later. Why, you know, I bumped into that famous sculptor who carved statues on mountains, and I noticed he was looking at me in an interested way. I says, I'll bet you're thinking of carving my nose on a mountain. And he says, no, I'm thinking of carving a mountain on your nose. You know, it gets me puzzled. I don't want to butt in. I don't want to butt in. I don't want to butt in this business.

0: Jimmy. Jimmy, that was very good. Very good indeed.
1: Thank you, Tallulah. Coming from you, that's the pinnacle of success.
0: You mean the pinnacle, don't you, darling?
1: Pinnacle. I mean it in spades.
2: Jimmy, can I speak to you for a moment?
1: Why, I'm available. What is it, Eddie?
2: I don't want to make any trouble. But did you notice what she said when you finished your song?
1: Yeah, she says I was very good.
2: Yeah, she said good. She didn't say you were the best. She didn't say you were better than anybody. She just said you were good. Best, better, good. You ran third.
1: Well, that's show business.
3: Miss Bankhead, I've been standing around here listening to those two elderly gentlemen arguing.
0: No, I suppose now I'm going to have trouble with you, Pericomo.
3: Well, you can't blame him, Miss Bankhead. In the first place, they gave me sugar, but no coffee.
2: You see that? Him, they gave sugar.
3: In the second place, I've got a song I'd like to sing, and I'm going to sing it right now. Hoop-dee-doo, hoop-dee-doo, I hear a polka and my troubles are through.
0: Just a minute, young man. You'll sing when I ask you to. And if you must know, you're on this program only because we had a little difficulty with Carmen Lombardo. As it was explained to me, there was a slight accident. Seems he gargled his throat with the shampoo and it took the wave right out of his voice. So please don't bother me. Go away.
3: Oh, Miss Bankhead, don't think I'm not grateful just to be on the same stage with the First Lady of the Theater.
0: Isn't he sweet? Perry, darling, stand next to me and I'll see that you're protected on this program. Here, sweet, you may hold my menthol inhaler.
3: Gee, thanks, Miss Bankhead. I hope you're not catching a cold.
0: So sweet of us. It's nothing serious, darling. It's just that I feel that my throat is getting a little husky.
3: How can you tell?
0: Isn't he sweet? Here, you may hold my purse, too.
3: Oh, gee, thanks, Miss Bankhead.
2: Perry, can I speak to you for a minute?
3: Yeah, what is it, Eddie?
2: Look, Perry, I don't like to make trouble, see? I know you think you're doing pretty good with her, but I've seen this happen too many times. That's the way it starts. First, they make you hold their menthol inhaler. Then they make you hold their purse, and the first thing you know, you wind up holding the bag.
3: I don't care what I have to do. I just want to sing my song in a good featured spot in this show, that's all.
2: Look, son, let me tell you something. I've been in show business 40 years.
0: That's a total of 160.
2: Stars in the theater are treated according to seniority. How long have you been in show business?
3: Oh, about 10 years.
2: An amateur. Listen to me. What did you do before that?
3: I ran a little barbershop in Canonsburg, Pennsylvania.
2: Well, I'll tell you, Perry, you just wait around and you can sing your song when you hear somebody holler, next? You were a barber. You know what next means?
4: Wait a minute. How about me, Miss Bankhead?
0: Oh, no, darling. Not a sweet young lady like you. You're not going to give us a bad time. Mindy Carson!
4: Bankhead.
0: I didn't hear you, darling. What did you say?
4: I said I have a song and I'd like to do it.
0: Isn't she sweet? In due time, darling.
4: Well, no, I think I ought to do it next.
0: Next?
2: Hoop-dee-doo, hoop-dee-doo. I hear a polka and my...
0: No, not now, Perry.
2: But you said next.
0: I was talking to Mindy Carson. Mindy, you're a charming little girl and we're all anxious to hear your song because I think you're one of the most delightful singers of your sex.
2: Hoop-dee-doo. Hoop-dee-doo, I hear a polka.
0: Perry, stop that. I said sex.
2: Hoop-dee-doo.
0: No, Perry, no, down, boy. This is utter chaos.
5: I beg your pardon, Miss Bankhead, but may I offer a suggestion?
0: Jose Ferrer.
5: You know, I have been listening to the raucous mewling of this infantile prattle with thinly veiled disdain. And I humbly offer a simple solution. Since there are so many, shall I say, stars on this program, why not bring them on alphabetically?
0: Oh, darlings, I just thought of the most brilliant idea. Since there's so many, shall we say, stars on this program, why not bring them on alphabetically? And since there's no A's, we'll start with B, as in Bankhead. Everybody agreed?
1: Just a minute, I don't agree.
0: Why not, Jimmy?
1: Because I don't even know what alphabetically means.
0: It just means that we'll appear according to the letters of the alphabet.
1: Oh, that's different. Then I go on second. A, D, C, B.
0: No, Jimmy, it's A, B, C, D.
1: New rules all the time.
0: Well, it's unanimous. We'll start at the top of the alphabet.
3: Hey, now, wait a minute. I don't like this whole thing. My name is Wilson, Meredith Wilson. By the time you get to me, Phil Harris will be playing my orchestra number in the next show.
0: Now, come now, Meredith. Wait your turn like everybody else. Now, don't be a dissenter. In union, there is strength.
3: My union's stronger than yours. Well, maybe I'm out of order, but a waltz is never out of order. So here's While We're Young. Play, men.

0: Meredith, magnificent as always.
1: Yeah, but how did Wilson get into the alphabet before Durante? Don't tell me it's ABWD.
0: Sorry, darling, it was a mistake.
1: See that it don't happen again. I'm next.
2: Hoop-dee-doo, hoop-dee-doo. I hear a
0: poker. No, Perry, please. Our next guest is Jose Ferrer.
1: Ferrer is ahead of Durante. Since when does PH come before D?
0: That's Doctor of Philosophy, darling. This is hardly the time to be philosophical.
1: Philosophical? I thought we were doing an alphabetical.
0: Well, we are, Jimmy. And ladies and gentlemen, the first letter of the alphabet is A. A stands for America, first in all our hearts. Tonight we observe an anniversary of historical significance, an anniversary of deep, vital meaning to us all. To help make this observance a memorable one for every American, two great artists have joined us tonight. From the smash hit musical South Pacific comes Ray Middleton. From Hollywood and his triumphant success in Cyrano de Bergerac comes Jose Ferrer. Today, 87 years ago, almost to this hour, Abraham Lincoln delivered his great address at Gettysburg. And now in these troubled hours, it is with gratitude and solemn respect that we heed his words once more. Once again the tall, shambling figure rises. Once again he speaks the few, the immortal words.
3: 87 years ago, our forefathers brought forth on this continent a new nation, conceived in liberty and dedicated to the proposition that all men are created equal. Now we are engaged in a great civil war, testing whether that nation, or any nation, so conceived and so dedicated, can long endure. We are met on a great battlefield of that war. We have come to dedicate a portion of that field as a final resting place for those who here gave their lives that that nation might live. It is altogether fitting and proper that we should do this. But in a larger sense, we cannot dedicate, we cannot consecrate, we cannot hallow this ground. The brave men, living and dead, who struggled here, have consecrated it far above our poor power to add or detract. The world will little note nor long remember what we say here, but it can never forget what they did here. It is for us, the living, rather to be dedicated here to the unfinished work which they who fought here have thus far so nobly advanced. It is rather for us to be here dedicated to the great task remaining before us, that from these honored dead we take increased devotion to that cause for which they gave the last full measure of devotion, that we here highly resolve that these dead shall not have died in vain, that this nation, under God, shall have a new birth of freedom, and that government of the people, by the people, for the people, shall not perish from the earth.

0: Jose, Jose, a more sincere and moving reading I've never heard. Congratulations to you, Meredith Wilson, and Ray Middleton.
1: I heard the applause of the multitude, and I came running out. They must be clapping for me.
0: No, Jimmy, that was for Meredith Wilson, Jose Ferreira, and Ray Middleton.
1: You mean they hired a big star like this guy, Ray Middleton, just to sing one chorus?
0: That's the way we do things on this program, Jimmy. That's why it's the big show. And Ray Middleton, you were a dear to come over to sing for us.
2: It was a pleasure, Miss Bankhead.
3: Ray, just a minute. May I talk to you?
2: Yeah, what is it, Eddie?
3: I don't like to make trouble, but did you notice something, Ray? You she calls dear, everybody else she calls darling.
2: Well, I don't see anything wrong about that.
3: You don't see, of course you don't. I've been in show business 40 years.
0: Anybody keeping score?
3: Ray, I've seen it happen too many times. First they take away your darling, then they take away your dear, then they say, hey, you.
0: Hey, you, Canter.
3: See what I mean? Yes, Miss Bankhead?
0: Will you stop confusing our performers?
3: I'm not trying to confuse anybody. All I'm trying to say is that I'd like to be treated equally with everybody else. A little more equal if possible, because after all, I've been in show business 40 years, and I'd love to sing my song now.
0: The score is now 40 love.
2: Tennis, anyone?
3: Joke!
0: Jose, what was that for?
2: Nothing. I just noticed that I hadn't anything to say here, and it seemed like a cue when you said 40 love. So I said, tennis, anyone? I mean, Tallulah's just a bit of a joke. In the theater, it makes a sort of a merry entrance, if you know what I mean.
0: Well, can you think of a merry exit, dear?
3: Okay. Can I see you for a minute, Jose?
2: What is it, Eddie?
3: I don't like to make any trouble, Jose, but first they take away your merry entrance. She won't let you say tennis, anyone. Then they give you the merry exit. And not only do you exit the stage, but pretty soon you have to exit the country and you wind up joining the Foreign Legion in Africa.
2: Tunis, anyone?
0: Jose, darling, we'll need you a little later in the show, so why don't you be a good boy and go downstairs and get yourself a sandwich?
2: Oh, very well. Tuna, anyone?
3: Look, wait a minute. I don't want to make any trouble, but I've been in show business 40 years, and there's one thing I've learned. This is NBC, the National Broadcasting Company.

The Big Show. This is the National Broadcasting Company Sunday extravaganza with the most scintillating personalities in show business. This portion of the program is the Sunday feature of NBC's star-studded five-show festival of comedy, music, drama, and mystery, presented five nights a week and brought to you by RCA Victor, world leader in radio, first in recorded music, first in television, and by the makers of Anacin for fast relief from pain of headache, neuritis, and neuralgia. The big stars in this program are Eddie Cantor, Mindy Carson, Perry Como, Jimmy Durante, Jose Ferrer, Bob Hope, Ray Middleton, Evelyn Barton, Meredith Wilson and his orchestra, and every week, your glamorous hostess, Miss Tallulah Bankhead.

0: Yes, darlings, we have so many stars on this show and so much temperament flying around that it's taken all the restraint and patience I can muster to make sure that everyone gets his fair share of the spotlight. Now, darlings, you've all heard the old song, Wish Upon a Star. What I wish upon these stars shouldn't happen to anyone. Not even to Bette Davis. Well, we finally compromised, and each star has agreed to appear alphabetically. So we present next...
1: Hoop-de-doo, hoop-de-doo.
0: Perry Como, didn't you just hear me say alphabetically?
1: Yes, but you told me I was going to sing my song when somebody said next.
0: No, darling, Eric Cantor only told you that when he found out you once ran a barber shop. Now, will you please go backstage and wait your turn?
1: Oh, now, look, I've got nothing to do back there. I've already played all my hit records twice.
0: Well, go play some of Sinatra's hit records.
1: I already played that one.
0: Well, go cut somebody's hair.
1: Hey, that's an idea.
2: Next.
0: Now we present in alphabetical order a man who has been in show business 40 years.
3: Say, Tarua, is it my turn now?
0: No, Jimmy, it is not. I've already explained to you. I'll call you when I want you.
3: How long will it be?
0: Not too long, darling.
3: Okay, Perry, just a haircut. And not too short, darling.
0: Ladies and gentlemen, I want to introduce at this time a man who's been in show business 40 years.
4: 40 years. Don't tell me Crosby's on the show.
0: Bob Hope!
4: Okay, I'll take charge now. Move over, darling.
0: Robert. You weren't here before, but everyone on the big show has agreed to appear in alphabetical order.
4: Oh, good evening, ladies and gentlemen. This is Bob Aronson, double A.
0: Hope, leave this stage until I call for you.
4: Don't you lower your voice to me. I knew you when you were Lewis Calhern.
0: Darling, why don't you hit the road backstage?
4: Not me. One more haircut and I look like Peter Lynn Hayes. I look like Mary Healy as it is.
0: Well, now, look, we have a show to do here, darling, and if we don't get it along, we'll have every vice president of the place on our necks.
1: Hoop-de-doo, hoop-de-doo.
0: No, Perry, not yet.
4: What was that? It sounded like the mating call of a mashed potato. What was it?
0: Now, look, Bob, darling, why don't you just sit here and watch the show until it's your turn? Here's a script, darling. I'll have somebody read it to you.
4: Yep. Watch this show? No, thanks. I'll be back later. I'm going across the street and watch the original.
0: The original what?
4: Bette Davis and All About Eve.
0: I mustn't even think... I'll repeat that. I mustn't even think of calling him what I'm thinking. And so, darlings, on with the schmo. Oh, I mean on with the show. So, at long last, it is my pleasure to introduce a man who has been in show business 40 years.
5: 42 years. I've aged 2 years since you started introducing me.
0: Eddie Cantor!
5: Well, I'm back on radio again, and it's like coming home. In my book, radio is still big time, like this big show. But I remember the early days of radio. It was back in 1930, exactly 20 years ago, that I started my first program. It was an hour show every Sunday night for a coffee company. Since then, a new generation has sprung up, but some of you may remember. I love to spend this Sunday with you. Ask friend a friend, I hope you do too. Yes, those were the days, gosh. Remember Jimmy Wallington, my announcer? He's still doing very well, you know. And remember Rubinoff and the magic of his violin? He's doing very well, too, under the name of Evelyn. Gosh, when I started in radio, the Lone Ranger was just a Boy Scout. John had only one wife, and Duz was too young to do it. Oh, yes. And we had some wonderful jokes in those Chasing Sanborn days. I remember the one about the psychiatrist. Woman went to the psychiatrist and said, "You must do something for my boy. He thinks he's a chicken." Psychiatrist said, "What makes you think so?" She said, "He goes around the house clucking all day. He keeps pecking at his food." Psychiatrist says, "Bring him in here. I'll convince him he's not a chicken." She says, "Oh, we can't do that. We need the eggs." And then I told the one about the woman at the Astor Hotel with a lot of bundles in her arms. She turned to me and she said, "Would you mind holding the door open, Sonny?" I said, "Sonny," I said, "Madam, I'd like to have you know I'm the father of five girls." She said, "Would you mind repeating that?" I said, "Not if I can help it." Ah, yes. But a comedian, no matter how funny, is dependent entirely on his material. Night after night, you go to bed hoping you'll dream up a new gag, a screamingly funny line. There's no sleep. No sleep for any of us. Always there's a pounding in your brain. Who was that lady I seen you with? Jokes, pounding in my brain again. Jokes, riddles to explain again. Farmer jokes, drummer jokes, these are cold, those are hot. Winter jokes, summer jokes, some are jokes, some are not. When the program has been done, another program is begun. Jokes, find the subject, start to kid it. Soon you find that Wynn did it, Durante did it, even Danny Thomas did it, Groucho did it, Hope did it, the guy who's selling soap did it. If you hit on something good, they grab it up in Hollywood. Harris, funny fellow, does it. Learn that Abbott and Costello does it. Then it's kicked from coast to coast, refusing to give up the ghost. Soon it's dead, out of date, no one dares to do it. Wait, who's this found a novel twist that the other minds had missed? So it's polished up, and then the vicious cycle starts again. Wynn does it, Durante does it, even Danny Thomas does it, Groucho does it, Hope does it, the guy who's selling soap does it. Gag, fun, kids today are reared on it. Joke, pun, each one has a beard on it. Find a new one, pull a killer, someone hollers, that's Joe Miller. Jokes, puns, quips, gags, comics, critics, stooges, wags, laughs. But from now on I'll be tough on guys who want to steal my stuff. And to my fellow comics this challenge I hurl. Let's go and steal our jokes back from Mr. Milton Berle. And all the songs that we sang in those days. That's it, Meredith. Josephine and Joe were so in love. Oh, so in love.

When you make love in the hall, stay away from the wall. 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Oh, you come from work and you wanted a sup. I'm a cook at a nice macaron. Then you make you sit down. Then you make you get up for your fella he call on the phone. Or you go to the park and you sit in the dark and you make what they call it a pet. It's a lipstick here, it's a lipstick there. You don't get it from me to spaghetti. Oh, you say goodnight about 11 o'clock. That's what a good gal should do. But you take it too long when you say goodnight. You don't finish till 2:30. Say, why you not bring your fella upstairs? Ravioli with peppers I cook. You can make it a love with a kiss and a hug and a mom and a pop and a look. Don't I bring you one when I make you fat with a soup and a pasta fazool? But you stay up until late and I make you thin. What's the matter? You making me fool? Why, you don't get married and raise the fam. Then I make you the promise I keep. I'll buy you the furniture and pay for the rent, then we all can get us some sleep. Josephina, please don't lean on the bell. When you mush, please don't push the bell. You could have so much fun.

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And radio will continue to grow. So if you got a piece of furniture around the house that you've been neglecting, dust it off, turn the knob, that's your radio. There's plenty of life in it yet, and there always will be. Radio has stood you in good stead all these years, all the entertainment you got on it. And remember those anxious years through the war when we huddled close to it to hear a word of comfort? It was the only link we had with our loved ones overseas. It brought us VE Day, VJ Day, and it will always continue to bring again, sing again,

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1: And now, darlings, we would like to present...
2: Now, Tulu?
1: No, Jimmy, darling, not yet. It's alphabetical. Carson, Como, and then Durante. Can't you read the script? Just follow the text.
3: Hoop-de-doo,
1: hoop-de-doo. Oh, Perry, it's not your turn to sing. We're going to hear from Mindy Carson.
4: Here I am, Miss Bankhead.
1: Oh. Mindy, darling. Mindy, darling, this is Jimmy Durante, darling. Jimmy, darling, this is Mindy Carson, darling.
2: How do you do, Miss Darling?
4: How do you do? But my name is Carson.
2: Oh, how do you do? I know your father, Jack Carson.
4: Oh, then you must know my uncle, Dennis Morgan.
2: No, I don't believe I do.
1: I don't know Dennis Morgan, Mindy, but I know Dennis King.
2: You know Dennis King? I thought you was Dennis King.
1: Now, we've been through 3 rehearsals of this show, and I still don't understand that line. Don't get it at all. My sweet, dear Mindy, I just noticed how your lovely hairdo. Was it Pierre?
4: No, Perry.
1: Sing your song, dear, whatever it is.
4: It's my new RCA Victor recording. Looks like a cold, cold winter.

0: Did you hear me sing?
1: Yes, I did.
0: Well?
1: Not very.
0: Give my regards to Sammy Kay next week. All performers are alike. Petty jealousies. I remember a few years ago, I was about to open a play. I asked a friend of mine to come to see me at the rehearsal. I wanted her frank and honest opinion of my performance. So I called her up the day of the dress rehearsal.

0: That was lovely, Mindy.
1: Oh, thank you.
0: I'm a great admirer of your singing talents.
1: Oh, thank you, Miss Bankhead.
0: I sing too, you know.
1: Oh, I didn't know that.
0: Oh. Didn't you hear last week's show, darling?
1: Yes, I did.
0: Well, don't be difficult here. I mean, tell me what you thought.
1: Well, I'd like to come back on the show, Miss Bankhead.
0: No. Darling, are you implying that I'd have you taken off the show because you didn't like my singing? Speak up, child. You can give me your honest, frank opinion. Besides, there are other shows, you know.

0: Hello? Hello?
1: Hello, hello.
0: Yes, hello.
1: Hello, darling. Is that you?
0: Who's that?
1: It's me.
0: Who?
1: Me.
0: Oh, it's you. Hello, darling.
1: Darling, would you do me a great favor?
0: What, Tallulah?
1: Now, could you drop everything right away and come to my dress rehearsal tonight?
0: Your dress rehearsal?
1: Yes, dear.
0: I thought it was this afternoon.
1: No, dear, it's tonight.
0: Well, what did you do, postpone it?
1: No, dear, it's always been tonight.
0: I thought it was this afternoon.
1: No, dear, it's tonight.
0: Oh, what's the matter?
1: Well, darling, everything's the matter. The play's terrible, and I'm terrible, and my clothes are terrible. I suppose I'm so close to it that I can't get any perspective on it. And I want a fresh point of view, and I want someone who's never seen it and who doesn't know anything. I mean, anything about this particular play. And I want someone I can believe and who'll really tell me the truth. So you will come, won't you, darling?
0: Well, I'd love to, but I was...
1: Oh, that's wonderful, darling. You're saving my life. Now, look, I want you to watch everything, every little single thing. Have you got a paper and pencil there?
0: Yes, I have.
1: Well, now, write these things down, darling, so you won't forget them. Now, have a good look at my yellow dress. I know it makes me look as fat as a pig. And watch my makeup. The lighting is ghastly.
0: But listen, now, I want to ask you
1: yes,
0: something.
1: Yes, I know. Now, what is it? And wash my hands. Now, tell me if I move them about too much. And watch the scene on the sofa.
0: Yes, but how will I get out?
1: And particularly watch my scene with the door in the second act. I'm afraid it doesn't get over. It's one of those little symbolic bits, and I don't know yet what it means. Nobody knows. So watch it, darling.
0: Yes, but how will I get out?
1: Now, watch everything I do, darling. And come back to my dressing room afterwards, and we'll go over the whole thing together, huh? Oh, you're an angel to do this. 8 o'clock sharp, and I'll see you afterwards, huh? Goodbye. Oh, I'm exhausted, Rose. I don't want to see anyone except that woman who's coming to talk to me about the play. She's been taking notes, and it's very important. Is she back yet? Well, where is she? Why isn't she here? I'm here. What's she doing? Well, when she comes in, keep everyone else out. I'm exhausted. I don't know how I look as well as I do.
0: You!
1: Oh, there she is, darling. Come in. Let her in, Rose. Oh, darling, this is too wonderful of you. Have a drink. Get her a drink, Rose. Get her a cigarette. Where's the chair? Now, look, darling. Now, sit down and tell me everything. Have you got your notes? Is the light all right? Oh, you're such an angel. Rose, you stand outside and don't let anyone else in. Tell them I'm gone. Tell them I've left the premises. Now.
0: Now, you know, darling.
1: Yes, dear.
0: I'm going to tell you exactly what I thought.
1: Oh, well, of course, that's what I want. You don't know what it means to me, darling, having you do this. You know how it is. I mean, we're all so close to it, and people just say, oh, you're marvelous. But that isn't what I want. Anyone can say, oh, you're marvelous. I don't want to know what's marvelous. I want to know what is wrong. You know what I mean.
0: Very, very well. Now, first...
1: How'd you like my clothes, darling?
0: They were all right. Now, first...
1: Didn't you like them?
0: Yes, they were all right, except that yellow dress, and you were right about that. It does make you look fat.
1: Where does it make me look fat?
0: All over, dear.
1: Where were you sitting?
0: Down front.
1: Oh, well, that was it. It looks all right from further back, darling. That's what it was designed for. It's meant to be seen in perspective. You can't get the proper effect at all when you're so close, you know.
0: I see. Now, about your first entrance.
1: Oh, how was my scene at the door?
0: Well, you were right about that, too. It didn't get over.
1: How do you mean it didn't get over?
0: It wasn't very clear, dear. I didn't know what you were doing.
1: You didn't know what I was doing? Are you sure you're thinking of the right scene? I mean the one in the second act, after he goes. And I go up and hurl myself against the door and sob. Just once, of course, you see. And then stand and turn the knob gently back and forth as if I could still feel his hand on it. Didn't you get anything from that at all? You didn't?
0: No, dear. I just thought the door had stuck.
1: Where were you sitting?
0: In the same seat.
1: I mean, you weren't on the side.
0: No, dear. I was in the center.
1: Well, I only asked because I thought perhaps you might have seen it from a bad angle. Do you think maybe the door was too far off stage?
0: No, dear. The door was perfectly all right.
1: Well, you know, I think you must be wrong about that. Oh, if I thought you weren't, I'd be the very first to say so. But I think you're wrong, darling. You see, I've studied that scene. I've studied it from every angle. And I think the way I play it is the only way to play it. It may not have been awfully clear to you, dear. It's subtle. No, I think that seems all right. Now, tell me about my hands, darling. Did I move them too much?
0: A little, I thought.
1: Where?
0: In the scene where you listen to the will, you should sit perfectly still there.
1: I do sit perfectly still there, as I remember, don't I?
0: No, dear, you move your hands constantly.
1: Well, I can't stop breathing. I can't be absolutely motionless.
0: You should be.
1: Why?
0: Because then you'd stand out, dear, and as it is, you distract.
1: From what?
0: From the play, dear. Don't you see, darling, if you just sat there and did absolutely nothing at all, you would stand out as the one calm figure on the stage.
1: Well, I just don't agree with you, darling, that's all. I mean, I have to do something while he's making that long speech. And anyway, darling, I don't move my hands. I merely twist the handkerchief. As a matter of fact, that's the one scene where I've been careful of my hands. No, all I meant was there any place where I did move them too much?
0: No.
1: Oh, well, how was the play as a whole?
0: I thought it dragged in spots.
1: Well, now, do you really think you can judge any play in rehearsal? Don't you think you have to see it with an audience?
0: Maybe.
1: How was my makeup?
0: Marvelous.
1: How was the scene on the sofa?
0: Marvelous.
1: Oh, how's the scene with the doctor?
0: Perfectly marvelous.
1: Oh, that's a terribly funny scene, isn't it?
0: Terribly funny.
1: Oh, you know, darling, I can hardly read some of those lines in rehearsals. We all used to laugh so much. My dear, we nearly died. But how was the first act curtain?
0: Perfectly marvelous.
1: Well, then you don't think I have a thing to worry about?
0: Not a thing in the world, darling.
1: Oh, darling, isn't that perfectly marvelous?
0: Perfectly marvelous.

0: You're very kind, darlings. The title of that charming vignette was A Matter of Perspective, and it was written by a talented actress and writer, Miss Patricia Collins, and was dramatized by special permission of the New Yorker magazine. The part of my friend was played by the distinguished actress of the New York stage, Miss Evelyn Varden, who is currently appearing on Broadway in Hilda Crane.
1: Here's a word from RCA Victor. 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
0: Now, let me see. Cantor, Carson.
2: Say, Miss Bankhead.
0: Yes, Meredith, darling.
2: I sure like that part you just took off about the actress who called up her friend about her fat yellow dress.
0: Yes, darling. And now, if you don't mind...
2: It reminded me of the time back in Mason City, Iowa. That's my hometown, you know. And I was playing in the high school band. Mason City High School. That's in Mason City.
0: How convenient.
2: Yes. Well, sir, I played the piccolo. That's a very difficult instrument, the piccolo. Aren't many people who can play the piccolo. Matter of fact, there aren't many people who want to play the piccolo. Piccolo's a wind instrument.
0: And who isn't, darling?
2: Exactly. Well, sir, there was a fella sitting on one side of me, played triple tongue on the cornet, and he was a junior. And the fella on the other side of me, he was playing double tongue on the cornet. He was only a sophomore.
0: Meredith, if you don't get on with this revolting little saga...
2: Well, sir, one day the band was playing Coming Through the Rye, and there I was sandwiched in between these two cornet players. The triple tongue fellow on one side and the double tongue fellow on the other. And there I stood with my piccolo.
0: Now, that's very funny, darling. Now, if you'll just go...
2: Well, if you think that's funny, where will I get to the funny part? You see, I asked my friend Ernie to come down and see if he could hear my piccolo between the triple tongue cornet and the double tongue cornet. That's Ernie Wagner, not to be confused with Ernie Byer, who ran the drugstore back in Mason City. Ernie Byer didn't know much about music. He didn't know much about drugs either. I remember one day old lady Frisbee had a prescription filled, and Doc Byer, we used to call him Doc. I never did know why.
0: Isn't this awful?
3: Yes. Yeah. Stop, I'll pour wet cement in this piccolo.
0: Bob Hope, am I glad you're back. Meredith, you can run along.
2: Bob Hope?
3: Well, Milton DeLug. I expected more back here, you know.
2: No, Bob, I'm Meredith Wilson.
3: Either way, you're not going to get to Carnegie Hall.
2: Well,
3: why did I sit next to Durante? Speak up. I got it. All right. I have a coach from the dramatic school. I love it. Speak up, boy. What's on your mind? Make it fast. I'm doing a benefit in 20 minutes for the members of your band.
2: Well, you know, Mr. Hope, I'm a big fan.
3: What's that?
2: I say I'm a big fan.
3: Yes, you have.
2: I even listen to you when you're on Bing Show.
3: Oh, Bing Show. Oh, yes. One of the Gary Crosby Enterprises, yes.
2: Well, sir, I was just telling Miss Bankhead a story that happened back in Mason City, Iowa.
0: Meredith, you're not going to continue that nauseating little yarn about the time you ate a triple-decker tongue sandwich on rye.
4: This big show is getting smaller every minute.
3: You know, it's time for the old pro to step in, old reliable himself. Introduce me, will you, Tallulah?
0: Ladies and gentlemen, Tommy Henry.
3: Oh, I'm doing real great here so far. I'm a straight man for a station break. Say, would you mind if I slipped a few gems in here, or are you warming Maury Amsterdam up in the bullpen?
0: All right, darling. But I must give you an introduction befitting your stature.
3: Well, now you're talking.
0: I'll give you a big, fat introduction.
3: Wear your yellow dress, chubby. Oh.
0: Ladies and gentlemen, we on the big show feel we're extremely lucky to have luck.
3: Watch your language.
0: Oh, excuse me, darling. Ladies and gentlemen, we on the big show feel we're extremely Chesterfield to have with us Bob. Bob, he brought all our boys' laughs and good cheer by riding a Jeep all through Korea and now can't sit down on his sofa hope.
3: Thank you very much, Tallulah. I have 600 or 700 jokes here. I'll tell them in alphabetical order. I want to tell you it's a great thrill to be on this big show, ladies and gentlemen, with all the stars. We've got enough stars here for a congressional investigation. Isn't it wonderful? They have everything. You should see the orchestra here. It looks like Petrillo's wedding. And they have everything. They have another fellow here running around with some headphones on. He's listening to see how the other networks are doing. I'm finally glad to get on the mic alone, too. I've been sitting over in that couch for 3 days. Can you imagine being on a couch for a half hour with Jose Ferrer? You didn't do a thing for me. And vice versa. And he keeps calling me Cyrano. What a parlay. Jose Ferrer, Durante, and me. They ought to call this show Three Noses East. The couch looks like the waiting room in a plastic surgeon's office. Well, I really enjoyed it here with Eddie Cantor. He looks wonderful at his age. And I love that. I love Jimmy Durante. Wasn't he wonderful up here? I love the way he works. I made a mistake and went to school. But I want to tell you that this is really the most wonderful show with all these stars. This is either going to break Jack Benny or the Rockefellers. But you were right, Tallulah. Our little band of stage-struck gypsies didn't take a Jeep ride through Korea. But we only took the short ride. We saw a lot of kids over there riding Jeeps, tanks, and jets from Pusan to Manchuria. You know, it's a rugged war. But when we need it, ruggedness is made in America. And our boys are proving it over in Korea. Man, how we traveled on that trip. We were on instruments for hours going through rain, sleet, wind, fog, and snow. I'll never forget that bus ride to the Los Angeles airport. But we visited a lot of spots. Honolulu, Guam, Tokyo, Korea, and the Aleutian Islands. Wherever people smoke Chesterfields. 15,000 miles because I didn't read the small print in my contract. Honolulu is a beautiful spot. As a tourist pulls in the Honolulu Harbor, they put a layer of flowers around his neck and say, "Welcome to the paradise of the Pacific Aloha." Translated, that means, boy, is this going to cost you. Isn't that a wonderful audience? They're still frozen there from the last Sonya Hemi show. But I loved Honolulu. Godfrey spent a few weeks there this summer teaching the natives how to play the ukulele. And did you know Godfrey's in the Navy? They had to let him in. He threatened to buy his own. Godfrey is really a big operator, in fact, over at that other place. They told me to read it that way.
4: over at that other place, when they mentioned Godfrey's name, they dropped the last syllable. You know, I can't wait. It's only an hour and a half. When we landed... But back to the trip. You know, when we landed at Okinawa, I was met by a native hand. Band. I was, thank you. I stuck out my hand, said, Bob Hope, USA. Leader said, Bongo Bongo, MCA. I was around there during the last war. I went ashore with the second wave at Saipan. First one was married. Wave, that's an old salt with a new shaker. But you know, somehow... takes a long while to get up there, doesn't it? First time I've ever worked to a layer cake. You know, somehow... 16th balcony. You gotta get a sore neck in this place. You know, somehow this trip was different from the others I've been on. The GIs are so much more polite. In the last war, they treated me rough and tough. But now every time I land at an airfield, they throw a shawl around me and help me over the puddles. What a joke. I never should have borrowed a writer from Mall Perkins. But I want to say that we're very indebted to the Air Force for flying us around in this little junket. We had a smooth trip over. First, we flew at an altitude that didn't bother me, but we had to go up higher because the salt water was ruining the tires. But we were going about 300 miles an hour when I looked out and saw what I thought was a flying saucer. It turned out to be my stomach going in the other direction. But you know, I was thinking today, with those fast planes and atomic bombs, I sometimes think we're moving at too mad a pace. Wouldn't it be awful if the Republicans got in just as the world went out? Well, it was a wonderful trip, and what a reception we got in Tokyo. You should have heard the screams when I got off the plane. I unfastened the wrong belt. But actually, ladies and gentlemen, I don't think we have to worry about the Korean War anymore. Warner Brothers has alerted Humphrey Bogart. No, I'm just being a little whimsical. Very little. The government has the situation pretty well in hand right now. That's why I don't like the word taxes. What it all adds up to is an insurance policy for peace. And I'm happy to be paying premiums. And that's what I like about this big show. They pay so well. For new taxes, I'm going to have my salary sent directly to the government. That way we eliminate the middleman. Me. I'll never complain about taxes, though. I know you can't take it with you. I'd just like to look at it while I'm here. But higher taxes doesn't really matter because money is getting so it has little value. The other night at the Stork Club, I pulled out a $5 bill and Lincoln said, please, not here. I look so shabby.

0: job. I must say, you were superb.
1: I know, it's in my contract. Now, Tallulah, how about the loot? The money, huh?
0: That's not my department, darling.
1: Well, the money's not really for me. I'm taking up a collection for Tammany Hall. But really, what about the money? How do we get paid here? In cash?
0: No, darling. We all get checks.
2: Hoop-de-doo.
0: I must.
1: Why, his voice is changing.
0: I must. Now, shut up, Bob. I must introduce Perry Como. He's going to sing now.
3: Just a minute. Excuse me. I'd like to talk to you, Bob. Can I see you?
1: Oh, I'm sorry, Eddie. If it's about one of your daughters, I'm already married. And if it's about a son, you can't adopt me.
3: Yeah. No, Bob, what I have to tell you is for your benefit. I've been in show business 40 years.
1: It wasn't for my benefit.
3: No, I'm serious, Bob. I don't like to make any trouble, but I don't know if you noticed it, but I sang a song on this program, Durante sang, and now they're going to have Como sing. Why don't you sing, Robert?
0: Eddie, if you're going to make trouble for me again...
3: No, I'm not making trouble. I've been in show business 40 years. I'm only trying to protect this boy.
1: Thank you, Grandma Moses.
3: No, don't joke about it. I've seen it happen too many times. First they take away your songs, then they take away your jokes, then you take your name off the theater, and the first thing you know, you wind up as an old movie on television.
1: Yeah, I've seen your television show. You know, Eddie... is a pretty tough racket for an old-timer. How do you feel? You don't look it.
3: Give me a chance, will you?
0: Me too.
1: I have my other muscles with me, that's it.
3: Ida!
1: She's rehearsing.
3: Yep.
1: Look, if you feel anything, cut in, honey. Go ahead.
0: I'm just about to, brother.
3: Well, I went to my doctor last week.
1: Where
3: for
1: is
3: check-
1: that? Oh, well, yes, that's
0: right. Cheers, Bob.
1: We're getting back to this stuff. Oh. Yes, I see.
3: I went to my doctor last week for a checkup. He said I look better on fluoroscope than I do on TV.
1: He's not a doctor. He's a critic.
3: Yep.
0: Isn't he funny?
1: What are you wearing, a feathered girdle?
0: If it's about one of your daughters, I'm already married. Come in quickly, Eddie. There it is, baby.
1: Tanulu, we're on page 38. Why don't you get a crew cut so you can see the script? Say, what are you saying about television, Eddie?
3: Well, it's a tough business. As if I didn't have enough troubles, Ida came on my last show. I gave her one line, and she loused it up. But now she's stage struck. There she is back there now. Hello, Ida!
1: You're waving at Durante.
3: Yep. Oh.
0: Now, look here. If everybody's through waving at his wife and five daughters, he can kindly take three giant steps back from this microphone. There's a little unfinished business I'd like to attend to about a song.
1: Well, if you insist, for my first number, ladies and gentlemen, I'd like to sing an old English madrigal, I'll Be Suing You.
0: I don't mean you, Bob. Pick it up. Since this show began, now you listen to me, Bob and Eddie. I've been trying to do a song, and I'm going to sing it now.
1: You're going to sing?
0: Mm-hmm.
1: I didn't know a foghorn could get a union card. What are you singing, Asleep in the Deep?
0: No, it's Give My Regards to Broadway. The first week when I sang it, there were some letters complaining that I was off key.
1: Oh, don't mind them. I wrote them in a fit of temper.
0: Well, and last week, that adorable, ridiculous Groucho Marx, ad-libbed so much we didn't have time to finish the song. Now, I want you to listen to me, Bob, and I want your frank and candid opinion.
1: Okay, I'll go stand by that open window. If I'm lucky, I may fall out.

0: out. What'd you think, darling?
1: You've just heard Miss Tallulah Bankhead in a beautiful rendition of Give My Regards to 7th Avenue.
0: To Broadway.
1: You're still a block away.
0: Isn't he funny? Godfrey's talent scouts went that way.
1: Hey, that joke's bad enough to be on television. Come to think of it, so are you.
2: Please, Bob, Tallulah, two stars of your magnitude bickering in public, it's not nice, and I'll tell you why.
1: You're right, Eddie. I'm sorry, Tallulah, I apologize.
2: But I've been in show business 40 years.
0: Oh, no, Bob, you're not going to get the audience on your side by being big about it and apologizing. I'm as big as you are.
1: Bigger?
0: Oh.
2: And in those 40 years, I've always treated my fellow actors an equal, except when it came to Billy.
1: But don't worry, Miss Bankhead. I don't mind apologizing. I can take it. I have broad shoulders.
0: Darling, you're padding your parts.
1: Look who's talking about padding.
0: Bob!
2: But! In spite of my 40 years in show business, I am basically a family man. I remember when my first daughter was born.
0: Bob, I liked you much better when you wore a mustache and called yourself Jerry Colonna. Well, no offense meant, of course.
1: I liked you much better than All About Eve. Offense meant, of course.
2: My first daughter's name was Marjorie, and then came my second daughter, Natalie.
0: Bob, if you're referring to Betty Davis, I happen to be one of her fondest admirers. I see all her pictures time and again.
1: How else can you learn?
2: The next year came Edna.
0: Robert, that was a cruel, cruel thing to say. I've been acclaimed in the theater for my portrayals of Brittle Ruth's Women. There is Tallulah Bankhead, the actress, but there is another Tallulah Bankhead, the woman, and you have hurt her deeply.
1: Oh, now, wait a minute. I was only...
0: Oh, no, Bob, don't say it. There's nothing you can say. The wound was too deep, and I shall carry the scar forever.
1: Oh. Gee, kid, I'm sorry I said it. You know, I think you're one of the great actresses of our time.
0: Yeah, quite a performance, wasn't it? Let Betty Davis top that. I'm the original. She came after me by 1 year. That was an ad lib.
2: And then came Marilyn.
1: Say, that was a great performance, Tallulah. You really booby-trapped me with that little tearjerker. You know, I'm thinking of doing a picture, and I'd love to have you for my leading lady.
0: Oh, you're joking.
1: I've been trying to, but your writers got here before mine. I'm serious now. There's a wonderful dramatic part in this picture for you, Tallulah. I play the part of Pete Johnson, and you're my wife, and you decide to leave me, and you try to take our dog and her litter of puppies with you. But I won't give them up. And that's where you have a very dramatic speech, where you try to make Pete give you the dog and the puppies. Show me how you deliver that speech.
0: All right, darling. Peter, give me the litter. Oh, what am I saying?
1: I could do a little tricking myself, you know.
2: The next year, I went on the road.
0: Bob, this is silly of you to try to start a feud between Betty and me. If the truth were known, do you know that we're the best of friends, Betty Davis and I?
1: I know, Tallulah. I saw Bet before I left Hollywood, and she told me that when I got to New York, I should call you.
0: Really, darling?
1: But I can't tell you what.
2: And then came Janet. Oh.
0: Bob, I don't believe that. Betty and I have always been very frank with each other. There's nothing I say behind her back that I wouldn't say to her face. Either one of them.
2: And then came Prohibition.
0: Oh, Eddie, we've neglected you. What have you been saying, darling?
2: I've been a showbiz. I've been a showbiz. Give me his pages. I've been in show business 40 years.
1: Well, this is where I came in. So long, Tallulah.
0: Oh, no, wait, Bob. No, wait. The show isn't over. We've had a most charming little chat, and I'd like to talk to you some more before you leave, huh?
1: Okay, I'll go up to the dressing room and wash off the blood. I'll have a rub down and a massage. Will you join me?
0: See you later, Bob.
1: Say, Como, a rub down and a massage.
2: Hey, Bob, wait. Wait, I'll go with you. I don't like to make any trouble, but that's the way it always happens. So you see, first they give you a massage, and they rub you out altogether. You know what I mean?
0: Now, let me see. I still have Perry Como on my list. I'd better let him sing his song now.
3: Now, Tallulah?
0: No, I'm sorry, Jimmy. Perry Como's ahead of you in the alphabet.
3: There's only 52 letters in the alphabet, not counting the jokers. And I'm getting lost in a shuffle.
0: No, you're not, darling. Perry Como is going to sing right now.
3: Como, since when does K come before D?
0: Como is spelled with a C.
3: Oh, Perisomo. Why didn't you say so? I'll be back later.
0: All right. Pericomo, you're next.
4: Well, it's about time.
0: I'm sorry you had to wait this long. Did you have a bad time of it?
4: Oh, no, no. I've been doing very well. Counting tips. I sold a few packages of Chesterfield, you know.
0: Oh, I'm glad. Now, tell me, Perry, have you made any new records lately?
4: I just cut a fella's hair backstage in 1 minute and 4 seconds flat.
0: No, my pet. I mean your recordings.
4: Oh, you mean my RCA Victor records. So they're selling like hotcakes.
0: Really? Well, I must try that sometime, darling. How do you do that? You put the butter between two records and pour the syrup on top?
4: Well, you try it that way while I sing Patricia.
0: Okay, darling.

0: Terry, I liked it that way.
1: Oh, now, Tulu?
0: Not now. Yeah, oh, yes, now, Jimmy.
1: Oh, I thought so, but you ain't getting me to follow that kid.
0: Why not?
1: Because I don't want to show up as Bush. By the way, kid, let me give you a little bit of advice.
2: Yes, Mr. Durante?
1: I've been in show business 40 years. I kind of like you, kid. You give a good haircut. What's that with the song you just sang?
2: Oh, you mean Patricia?
1: Patricia, that's no song for you. I'll give you one of mine. I got a million of them. How about singing I'm Jimmy the Well-Dressed Man? Of course, you'll have to change your name.
2: Well, why wouldn't I sing I'm Perry the Well-Dressed Man?
1: Well, that's the cowardly way out. On second thought, you couldn't sing it at all. Look at them clothes you're wearing. Look at my clothes.
2: Who's your tailor?
1: Oh, I wouldn't call him that.
2: Yeah, I buy all my clothes at Saks Fifth Avenue.
1: I got a place that's twice as good, Saks Tenth Avenue.
3: Come on, Como. How about that rub down? I'm freezing.
1: Finally got a line with Bob. Well, Tulu, I guess I go on now.
0: Oh, but Jimmy, the time is running short. You won't be able to do yourself justice. Why don't you come back and be my guest some other time, huh?
1: Sure, Tulu. Any time, but none of that alphabetical stuff for me.
0: Why don't you come back next week, Jimmy?
1: Who you got on next week?
0: Well, we have Fred Allen.
1: There you go with that alphabet again. I'll come back when you got Zanuck and Zabisco.
0: I'd love to have you, Jimmy, because I needn't tell you, you were, as usual, superb.
1: Superb? Or you're only just saying that?
0: That's right, darling.
1: I'll be glad to come back any time, but just one thing, Tulu.
0: Yes, sir?
1: Do we need that Eddie Cannon? All he does is talk about his 5 years in show business and his 40 daughters. And he gets all the laughs.
0: I know just what you mean, Jimmy. Just what I was thinking myself. I'm sure I can get rid of him. Good night, Jimmy.
1: Good night, Tulu.
4: Good night, Cholula.
0: Oh, Eddie, I was just talking about you, darling.
4: Wait for me outside, Jimmy.
1: Okay.
0: Well, Eddie, I needn't tell you that you were, as usual, superb.
4: Oh, you're just saying that.
0: That's right, darling. I'd love to have you back on our show again. How about a month from today?
4: It'll be my pleasure. Oh, one thing, Tulula.
0: Yes, Eddie?
4: I've been on this show 40 years. I can't understand with me on the show why you need a guy like Hope. All he does is stand there and ad-lib and get a lot of laughs. I've seen it happen time and time again. First he gets a lot of laughs. Then they start saying, what do we need with all those other stars on the show? You get me?
0: Eddie, you took the words right out of my own venomous mouth, darling.
4: I don't mean to make trouble, you understand?
0: Oh, of course, and I'm sure I can arrange to keep him off the show.
4: Good night, Cholula.
0: Good night, Eddie. Oh, hello, Bob.
5: Wait for me outside, will you, Eddie?
0: Well, Bob, I needn't tell you that you were, as usual, superb.
5: Why not? If it takes too long, I'll sponsor the next 15 minutes.
0: You really were, darling, and I'd love to have you back with us again, huh?
5: I'd like to, but I don't fit in with you, old-timer. I mean, he's too old-timer. I'm young, I'm lovely, I'm engaged to Chesterfield. After all, Tulu, let's be honest.
0: Well, Bob, it's a little late in the show for that, but if you insist.
5: You know, you and I could wrap this thing up ourselves.
0: Uh-huh.
5: Why split the laughs up with the other two guys, you see?
0: Darling, you've been reading my mind.
5: Well, it was open, so I just took a fast peek.
0: I'm sure I can arrange to have them taken off the...
6: Hey, Bob!
7: You coming?
5: Yeah, I'm coming. Good night, Tulu.
0: Good night, Bob.
5: Well, here I am, man. Let's go. Come on, Eddie. Come on, Jimmy. You coming, Como?
2: You're right with you, fella.
4: Look, fellas, can't we get rid of that bankhead dame?
1: You said it, Eddie, a woman master of ceremonies.
8: I'm going to tell Miss Bankhead what you said.
5: Oh, who's afraid of her and her broad and A's?
0: Darlings, don't pay any attention to them. They were only joking, I hope. Because I like this job, and I want to invite all of you to be back with us next week. And we will have with us Fred Allen, Jack Carson, Mindy Carson, Perry Como, Ed Archie Gardner, and Ed Wynn. And now the rest of the company joins me in hoping that until then... May the good Lord bless and keep you, whether near or far away. Mindy...

0: Bob?
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0: Harriet, it's Mother.
1: Oh, hello, Mother.
0: Did you have a nice time at the luncheon?
1: Oh, yes, it was a lot of fun. You should see her new silver. It looked just beautiful.
0: And why not? America's finest silver plate is 1847 Rogers Brothers.
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0: What did Ozzy say?
1: He said you can say that again.
0: What's that, dear?
1: America's finest silver plate is 1847 Rogers Brothers.

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0: Okay, coppers, I'll talk. 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
1: According to our detective fiction writers, there was a time not too long ago when police authorities often resorted to prolonged and uninterrupted interrogation of criminal suspects. This was known as the third degree. I wonder what that's got to do with the rest of this. Oh, well. As we pay our weekly visit to the Nelsons of 1847 Rogers Road, we look in on a typical family scene. A scene that probably happens at your house practically every night in the week. Ozzie is leaning back in his favorite easy chair, glancing through the evening paper, and Harriet casually asks,
2: "Anything exciting happened downtown today?"
3: Oh, I'm sorry, dear. What'd you say?
2: I said, what happened downtown today?
3: Nothing special, just, you know, same old stuff.
2: Who'd you have lunch with?
3: Lunch? Oh, yes, I had lunch.
2: No, I say, who did you have lunch with?
3: Well, I had lunch with George Dunkel.
2: Did you eat at the Elks Club?
3: No.
2: Where did you eat?
3: We ate at the Emporium down in the grill room.
2: Who did you say you ate with?
3: I ate with George Dunkel. I had scrambled eggs, corn muffins, and milk. And the corn muffins were burned to a crisp. I rode home on the bus with Joe Randolph, and he had a sore thumb. Questions, questions. Holy smokes, Harriet, what is this, the third degree?
2: Well, I should think you'd be very happy to know I take such an interest in things. Stop being so grouchy. I'll get it, although it's probably for you. Hello?
4: Hello, Harriet, Ruth Hodges.
2: Oh, hello, Ruth. We had such a good time at the luncheon today.
4: Well, I was so glad you could come, dear. Wasn't it a pity Betty Randolph couldn't make it?
2: Yes, she had a headache, didn't she?
4: Well, she said she did, but I know the real reason. Now, don't you dare tell anyone. I haven't told another soul. My phone's been out of order. But Joe and Betty Randolph have separated.
2: Oh, that's awful, Ruth.
4: Isn't that terrible? I just hate to talk about it. Now, listen to this. Betty found a picture in Joe's wallet, a very curvaceous blonde in a skimpy bathing suit.
2: No.
4: Yes. He tried to tell her it was his grandmother.
2: Well, Ozzie met Joe downtown today, but he didn't say anything about that.
4: Oh, was Ozzie downtown today? Well, then he must have seen the big fire at the Emporium Grill.
2: Really? Well, Ozzie and George Dunkel had lunch there, but he didn't say anything about a fire.
4: Oh, did Ozzie have lunch with Dunkel? Well, how's his broken arm?
2: Whose broken arm?
4: Well, George Dunkel. Didn't you know he broke his arm?
2: Well, no. Ozzie didn't say anything about that either.
4: Well, that is strange. Well, I have to be going, dear.
2: All right, Ruth. Thanks for telling me all the news.
4: You're welcome, dear. Aunt Harriet.
2: Yes?
4: Don't forget, you heard it here first.
2: Ozzie? Stop reading the paper. That was Ruth Hodges. You're sure nothing interesting happened today?
5: No, Harriet,
2: I told
5: you. What
2: about the fire at the Emporium?
5: Oh, that. Well, I told you the corn muffins were burned. Fire wasn't much. They had it out in a jiffy.
2: What about Dunkel? Ruth said he had a broken arm.
5: Oh, yes, yes, that's right. I meant to tell you. He had his arm in a sling.
2: How did he break it?
5: Well, I don't know.
2: Didn't you ask him?
5: Well, of course not. I figured if he wanted to tell me, he would have. Golly, what curiosity.
2: Well, it isn't a question of curiosity. It just seems a little silly. A man sits there with a broken arm and you don't even ask him how he got it.
5: Well, maybe he lost a bet on the election and the other guy got to break it. I don't know. We're giving some pretty big odds, you know.
2: You also met Joe Randolph, but you didn't say a word about him and Betty being separated.
5: Well, Harriet, I remember distinctly telling you he showed me his sore thumb.
2: Now, what's that got to do with them being separated?
5: Well, his wife bit him on the thumb. Why are women so curious about things? It's curiosity that caused Joe all of this trouble. It was really his wife's fault.
2: Oh, she finds the picture of another woman in his wallet, and it's her fault they're separated. If
5: she hadn't been so curious, she wouldn't have found it. Besides, Joe doesn't know how the picture got in his wallet. He's never even seen the girl before.
2: Did he tell Betty that?
5: He tried to. He kept shouting it over his shoulder all the way down the street.
6: Hey, Mom, David got a girl that carried her books home from school.
7: Oh, keep quiet, you little blabbermouth.
2: David, don't talk that way to your brother.
7: Well, he is.
5: And Ricky, you stop teasing David. Nothing wrong with his having a girl if he wants to.
2: You never had a girl, did you, Pop?
8: Ozzie, would you point me out to them?
5: Yes, I've had a few girls in my time.
2: Did you ever carry their books home, Pop?
5: No, they always carried mine. Harriet, show the boys where the calluses used to be on your hands.
8: What's your girlfriend's name, David?
5: Oh, now, wait a minute, Harriet. Don't start giving David the third degree. The girl's name is his own business.
7: I don't mind telling, Pa. Her name is Mildred Marshall.
5: Her name's Mildred Marshall, Harriet. Now, what else would you like to pry out of the boy?
7: She's a very nice girl, just a little younger than I am. We're both in the same class in school. She sits right across the aisle. She's got blonde hair and blue eyes and just a few freckles. And she only lives a block from here. Guy, she's plenty smart, too. Her father works in the bank, and they got a big house.
8: How long have you known her, David?
5: Harriet, can't you see he'd rather not talk about her? Curiosity.
2: She handed him a note today. I saw her hand it to him.
8: Did she, David?
7: Yeah, it's nothing much. If you want to hear it, I'll read it. Here it is.
5: Better let me read it first, David. If it's one of these little personal things, we won't read it. I guess this is all right.
8: What does it say?
5: Easy, dear, easy. It says, I owe David Nelson 5 cents.
7: I loaned her nickel for ice cream today.
8: Mom, would you say I have a nice nose? Oh, yes, David, I'd say you have a very nice nose. Why?
7: Mildred says she thinks I have a nice nose. She likes my smile, too.
5: What do you think your next movie's going to be, Tyrone?
7: Okay, but you better be careful of my nose.
8: Well, I guess David's growing up.
5: Oh, the poor little guy. The way you gave him that third degree.
8: Oh, stop it. Naturally, I'm interested in what my own family's doing. Aren't you interested in hearing about what I did at the luncheon this afternoon?
5: Not especially. I know it's hard for women to understand, but, well, men just aren't naturally curious like women are.
8: I suppose you wouldn't be interested if I told you a rather attractive girl said something about you today.
5: Not especially. Did an attractive girl say something about me?
8: Why, are you interested?
5: Well, not necessarily. I'd just like to know who she was and what she said. Who was she?
8: Oh, now who's curious?
5: I'm not curious. I'm just interested. Who was this ravishing creature who said the wonderful things about me?
8: I didn't say she was ravishing.
5: You said she was attractive. Look, you don't have to tell me who she was. Just give me a little hint.
8: What kind of a little hint?
5: Well, her name.
8: Well, if you'll admit that you're just eaten up with curiosity and that men are just as curious as women, I'll tell you.
5: Oh, Harriet, for heaven's sake. No need to be childish about it. Just because an attractive girl said something nice about me.
8: Who says she said something nice?
5: Well, she must have said something nice, so you wouldn't be afraid to tell me who she is.
8: I'm not afraid to tell you, dear. I'm just not going to tell you.
5: Now, you're just being ridiculous. Let's drop the whole thing, shall we? Just because some woman named... What'd you say her name was?
8: No, that's my trick, dear, and it doesn't work.
5: Hey, I'll bet I know who it was. Was it Dorothy... Dorothy, what's her name?
8: Dorothy, what's her name?
5: Yeah.
8: Well, what's her name?
5: Dorothy Douglas.
8: No, it wasn't Dorothy Douglas.
5: Was it Florence?
8: No.
5: Was it Vera?
8: Are you going to name every girl you ever knew clear back to kindergarten?
5: Oh, somebody I knew in kindergarten.
8: Worry about a little while, dear. I have to finish getting dinner.
5: Was it Frances? Or Catherine? Harriet, was it Catherine? A tall, blonde girl with dark hair. Harriet?

Ozzie Nelson can say what he wants to about feminine curiosity, but I don't know. In certain situations, it's a very good thing. Like when a woman is buying silverware for her home. Now, there's an instance that demands curiosity, because naturally, she wants only the best. 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

0: Historians tell us that in times of great emotional stress, Chopin, Beethoven, Bach, Gershwin, and others whose lives haven't even been filmed yet, all these great men sat down at the piano and thundered out their problems, their frustrations. And so Ozzie Nelson, lord and master of 1847 Rogers Road, sits down at the keyboard to seek the answer to his problem.
1: Ha ha ha!

0: many songs have been written about girls' names?
1: Oh, yes, lots of them.
0: Margie. Louise. Josephine. Mary.
1: Oh, yes, there was a song called Mary.
0: Mary, yes. No, I don't imagine it's so difficult to write a song. All it takes is a little imagination and musical curiosity.
1: I really hadn't thought much about it.
0: As a matter of fact, imagination and curiosity are closely related. Did you know that?
1: No, dear.
0: Oh, a definite tie-up. You see, imagination is thinking, and curiosity is wondering. You see the connection?
1: Imagination is thinking, and curiosity is wondering. No, I don't see the connection yet.
0: I'll put it bluntly. I'm wondering who that girl was, and at the same time, I can't help thinking what'll happen to you if you don't tell me.
1: I can't hold out any longer, dear. You're so curious now, your face is green.
0: My face isn't green from curiosity. That's my tall grass aftershave lotion.
1: I'm going to end your torment, dear. I made the whole thing up.
0: Made what up?
1: The girl. You talk so much about a woman's curiosity, I thought I'd do something to arouse yours. I think I did a pretty good job.
0: Harriet. No matter how beautiful she is, regardless of what she said, there's no reason for you to hide it from me.
1: Ozzie, honestly, I made it up.
0: What you're really trying to say is you're sorry you mentioned the thing. There's no need to be jealous about it. What difference does it make? Just because this gorgeous thing has a schoolgirl crush on me? We've been married now for 12 years.
1: We've been married for 13 years.
0: Oh, yeah, yes. We've been married for 13 years. I'm not going to run off and leave you. What was that silly thing you called me when we were first married? Your hubby-wubby? I'm still the same. Perhaps a little more wubby, but still your hubby.
1: No, believe me, dear, I made it up. There was no girl.
0: Oh, Harriet, please. It'd be different if it was something important, but this is much ado about nothing.
1: Now, don't lose your temper.
0: Oh, it burns me up. Here, I don't care whether you tell me or not, and you won't tell me.
1: Well, if you don't care, dear, why don't we just forget about that?
0: Fine, we're just getting upset over nothing. But will you tell me one thing?
1: What, dear?
0: Now, this is completely off the subject, just an afterthought.
1: Yes?
0: What is the girl's name?
2: Hi, Oz.
0: Hello, Thorny.
2: Yeah, you sound mighty low. Nothing wrong, I hope.
0: Oh, not exactly. It's just that Harriet's been acting very, very strange. I don't understand women. They're so darn curious.
2: My wife's the same way. Always curious. Wants to know where I've been. Who did I meet? Where did I spend my money? Where did I get any money to spend?
0: Going on for centuries, I guess.
2: Has Harriet been asking you a lot of questions?
0: Questions, questions, millions of them. She can give me a regular third degree, and that's okay. But let me ask her one simple little question, Thorny, and it becomes a big thing right away.
2: I don't seem to follow this.
0: Well, I wanted to find out who a certain girl was.
2: Girl? What girl?
0: Well, Harriet went to a luncheon today, and while she was there, some beautiful, shapely girl said some wonderful things about me.
2: Oz, there's nothing wrong with Harriet. It's that girl that's out of her mind.
0: For sakes, Thorny, can't you ever agree with me? Now, I may not be the handsomest man in town.
2: I agree with you 100% there.
0: As I was saying, I may not be the handsomest man in town, but to somebody, I may look like Robert Taylor. Now, that's believable, isn't it?
2: Is that what the girl said? You look like Robert Taylor?
0: Is it believable?
2: Is that what she said, huh?
0: Is it believable,
2: yes,
0: Thorny?
2: Yes, it's believable, but is that what she said?
0: Well, no.
2: I thought not. I couldn't possibly believe that.
0: Well, you just said it was believable.
2: Well, we weren't getting anywhere the other way. What did the girl say?
0: Oh, just some very nice complimentary things. It isn't important. What is important is Harriet's attitude. She's jealous, Thorny. So jealous, she won't tell me who the girl is.
2: You never can tell what a woman's jealousy will do, Oz. I knew a girl once had a pet frog. The girl's name was Betty Clark.
0: What was the frog's name?
2: Jacques Dupre.
0: Oh.
2: Anyway, Oz, everything was fine until the girl next door to Betty got a pet frog, too. Betty got as jealous as could be of that other girl's frog. And what really burned her up was when the other girl got more warts than she did.
0: Women's jealousies are amazing.
2: Yeah, they certainly are. Now, tell me more about this friend of Harriet's who said you looked like a frog.
0: Well...

0: complimented me, Thorny. I'm not sure what she said, but it must have been pretty nice or Harriet wouldn't be so darn afraid to tell me who the girl is.
1: Say, I don't mean to butt into your family problems, Oz, but I think I know a very simple way to find out this girl's name.
2: Only
1: this
2: girl?
0: Not that it makes so much difference, but what's your idea?
1: Well, it's very simple. Tell Harriet you found out who the girl is. Tell her it's some old flame of yours who happens to be visiting in town. Then make up a real wild story about this girl and yourself, and when you have Harriet dying to hear more, stop.
0: Stop?
1: Stop cold. Refuse to say another word until she tells you who the girl really is. She'll blurt it out. Her curiosity will kill her if she doesn't.
0: Bunny, I've got to hand it to you. You're a genius at times.
1: I am clever. Let me know how you make out, will you, Oz?
3: Hello?
4: Hello, Harriet. It's Mother.
3: Hello, Mother.
4: Anything wrong, dear? You sound kind of worried.
3: Oh, it's nothing serious. It's just Ozzie's a little peeved at me.
4: Is it anything I should know about, dear?
3: Oh, it's really nothing. I told Ozzie there was an attractive girl at the luncheon today who said something about him.
4: Is that what he's angry about?
3: No, he's mad because I won't tell him who the girl is.
4: Well, then why don't you tell him?
3: Because there isn't any such girl. I made the whole thing up just to arouse Ozzie's curiosity. To show him that men can be just as curious as women.
4: Oh, I see. Well, I hope you know what you're doing, dear.
3: I hope so, too. Ozzie thinks I won't tell him the girl's name because I'm jealous.
4: Well, you know how curious men are, dear. I'm not going to tell you what I'd do if I were you, but if I were you, I'd tell him.
3: But there's nothing to tell, Mother. I just told you. I made the whole thing up.
4: Well, I don't like to interfere, Harriet, but why don't you just make up a name, any old name, and then he'll be satisfied and forget about the whole thing.
3: Yeah, I think you got something there, Mother. Let's see, how about Mary Jones or Betty Brown?
4: Oh, no, dear. Make up something that sounds like a real name.
3: Okay, I'll think up a good one. Thanks, Mother.
4: You're welcome, dear. And, oh, Harriet.
3: Yes, Mother?
4: Be sure and let me know how it works out.
0: Harriet.
5: In the kitchen.
0: I've got a little surprise for you. I know who that girl is.
3: You do?
0: Mm-hmm.
3: That rate's a bigger laugh than you're giving it.
0: Why didn't you tell me Liza Cromwell was in town?
3: Who?
0: Oh, come now, don't pretend you don't remember Liza. She was your competition when we first started going out together.
3: Liza Cromwell?
0: What a girl. Dark, flashing eyes, ruby red lips, rich auburn hair, and a turned-up nose. That was Liza.
3: What, no body?
0: Oh, that jealousy, Harriet, and stop being so curious about it. You know that time I was supposed to take you to the barn dance, and I called and said I couldn't make it? I was allergic to banjos. They always made me talk with a twang.
3: Why?
0: Well, actually, it was just an excuse. I'd forgotten that I already had a date with Liza Cromwell. We went out to the amusement park. The Ferris wheel stopped on top. And you know how you're strapped in. I was absolutely helpless.
3: That sounds interesting.
0: Well, when we got off the Ferris wheel, we went in the tunnel of love. We had a whole boat all to ourselves. We got where it was good and dark. I put my arm around her, and that's all I'm going to tell you.
3: All right, dear.
0: Yes, sir? Put my arm around her, and that's all I'm going to tell you. Then I pulled her head over on my shoulder, and that's all I'm going to tell you.
3: Would you put these salt and pepper shakers away from me, dear?
0: Yeah, give them to me. Pulled her head over on my shoulder and put my other arm around her. Do you get that picture, Harriet? Her head on my shoulder and both of my arms around her, but that's all I'm going to tell you. Harriet, are you listening?
3: Yes, dear.
0: Then we went into the tunnel of love again.
3: Ozzie, you're on the wrong track. The girl at the luncheon wasn't Liza Cromwell at all.
0: I knew you'd crack. What was her name?
3: Constantina Waffle Mix.
0: Constantina Waffle Mix. Well, I don't seem to recall...
3: She used to sit three seats behind you in the second grade.
0: Well, I still don't recall it. What was it she said about me, this wonderful compliment?
3: She said you had the dirtiest fingernails in class.
0: Are you kidding me?
3: What makes you think that?
0: Well, in the first place, Constantina Waffle Mix sounds phony.
3: I don't know why it should. I just made it up.
0: You made it up?
3: Well, of course, I told you before there was no girl. I just made up that story.
0: Honestly?
3: Cross my heart.
0: Of course, it really doesn't matter to me one way or the other.
3: Yes, I know, dear, because you aren't curious.
0: I'm glad you realize it.
3: You go on in the living room and read. I want to do these dishes.
0: Oh, that's ridiculous.
3: Of course, you might ask me if I want any help.
0: Ask you a question and have you think I'm curious?
4: Will you get that, dear?
0: Come in, Thorny.
1: Hi, Oz. I just had to come over and see how you made out. Did it work?
0: Yeah, Thorny. Constantina Waffle Mix.
1: Oz, I didn't come over here to be insulted.
0: I'm not insulting you, Thorny.
1: Well, come on, tell me about it. Did you give Harriet a story?
0: Oh, yeah, quite a story. All about a girl named Liza Cromwell.
1: Who cares about names? What I want to know, did it work?
0: It more than worked, Thorny. I not only got the business settled about the girl at luncheon... But I got a confession off my chest that's been bothering me for 13 years.
1: What are you talking about?
0: The story I told Harriet. It was true. I used to go with a girl named Liza Cromwell, but I never had the nerve to tell Harriet...
1: Hi, Harriet. Go on, Oz.
3: Yes, go on, dear.
0: Oh, Harriet. I didn't hear you come into the living room.
3: What were you just saying about that story being true?
0: Oh, there's no use starting. I just said that. I heard you walk up behind me, and I thought I'd have a little fun.
3: You thought you'd have a little fun.
1: You know, Oz, I think you're going to have some.

0: Ozzie and Harriet will be back in just a moment. Say, you know, our boy Ozzie really has a remarkable memory. He remembered the name of a girl he had a date with 13 years ago. That's good.
1: I remember a certain Thanksgiving dinner that took place 13 years ago, Mr. Smith. Maybe you'd like to hear about it.
0: Oh, indeed I would. What happened?
1: Well, it was the year we moved from England and settled down here on Rogers Road. We were asked out to dinner on Thanksgiving Day, and one of the things that made it so memorable was the silverware on the table. It was 1847 Rogers Brothers silver plate, the first time I'd seen it, and I fell in love with it right away. Its richness and beauty seemed just perfect for that gleaming festive table.
0: Well, 1847 Rogers Brothers will hold a shining spotlight on a great many Thanksgiving tables this year, too.
1: Mine included. I'm the proud owner of 1847 First Love Pattern. Really a lovely one.
0: Mm-hmm. And the unusual height and depth of that stunning First Love ornamentation is a perfect example of 1847 Rogers Brothers' exceptional workmanship. In fact, everything about 1847 Rogers Brothers makes it the silverware you just naturally want to own. And the wonderful part is that 1847 is so easy to buy. The stunning 52-piece chest with 8 place settings in it costs under $65, for instance.
1: Don't you think it would be a fine idea if every woman listening had a set of 1847 Rogers Brothers on her Thanksgiving table, Mr. Smith? There's still 4 days to get it, you know.
0: Would be wonderful. But anyway, friends, see 1847 Rogers Brothers as soon as you can. 1847 Rogers Brothers, the finest silver plate in America.
2: You know, dear, I just happened to remember. Somebody did say something nice about you at the luncheon today.
3: Oh? Who was it? Narcissus Blumjagger?
2: Nope, it was me. I said I have the most wonderful husband in the whole world.
3: You sure you're not saying that just so I'll let you put your cold feet on the small of my back?
2: Oh, darling, how can you say that?
4: Did you know? There they go.
3: Harriet, tell me this. I hate to sound curious, but how can a woman possibly have such a mellow disposition, such a warm, sunny smile, and such icy cold feet?
0: Tune in again next week to another adventure of Ozzie and Harriet, starring Ozzie Nelson and Harriet Hilliard.
2: And remember, America's finest silver plate is 1847 Rogers Brothers.
5: Yes, Harriet, America's finest silver plate is 1847 Rogers Brothers.
0: Appearing in support of Ozzie and Harriet were John Brown, Henry Blair, Tommy Bernard, Doreen Tuttle, and Mary Jane Paul. 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

0: I live with my friend Irma. She's my roommate, and I love her. I wouldn't trade Irma for the world, but we have our difficulties because just so happens that she's not the brightest girl in the world. Like, for instance, the other day I said, Irma, I see where they're going to make military service compulsory. And Irma said,
1: I don't think that's fair. A girl shouldn't have to go out with a sailor unless she wants to.
0: See what I mean? That, my friends, is one of Irma's more logical remarks. But it is her deeds rather than her words that strike consternation in the human heart. Well, it was shortly before noon. I was listening to the radio.
2: And fellow citizens, I'm happy to say that the Better Business Bureau and the police department are waging a campaign to stamp out the racketeers who rent stores on Second Avenue, fill them with worthless merchandise, and sell them to unsuspecting citizens. This campaign will chase those fakers from Second Avenue.
0: Well, that's good news. Of course, only a moron would buy there. Hello, Irma. Where have you been?
1: Shopping on Second Avenue.
0: Oh, no.
1: Why, is something wrong?
0: I don't know yet. What did you buy?
1: A fur coat. It only cost me $80, and it's worth $5,000.
0: Who told you it was?
1: The man who sold it to me. Oh, and I know he's honest because he had it appraised.
0: By whom?
1: His brother.
0: Irma, let me see the coat.
1: All right, I'll put it on.
0: Despite the fact that I am a comparatively young girl, I've seen many strange things in my lifetime. Yes, I've even seen a bus run into a truck full of live chickens. And the result was sheer beauty compared to what my eyes are now trying to tell me. There stands Irma in front of the mirror, admiring herself. Her petite figure is completely draped in a strange sort of fur that can best be described as resembling heavy mildew. Nothing is visible above the shaggy collar except the back of her little blonde head. And the entire picture reminds one of an abandoned egg in an old nest. To add to this deathless picture, the electric fan is on and the fur is flying all over the room. For a moment, I have a terrible sensation that Irma is being plucked. But I must have been warped completely out of focus because she turned away from the mirror triumphantly and said,
1: Well, Jane, have you ever seen anything like it in your life? How do you like it?
0: Lovely! When can you take it back?
1: Take it back? Why?
0: Well, first of all, honey, it's much too big.
1: I know, but the man said after it's washed, it will shrink.
0: Honey, it's not even fur. It's shedding all over the place.
1: Well, that's the kind of animal it is. The man said it loses its fur in the summer, but it will grow back in the fall.
0: Irma, can't you see you've been swindled?
1: How can you say that when I only paid $80 for a genuine mink-dyed squirrel-colored caracal beaver?
0: Honey, that many animals haven't gotten together since they walked into Noah's Ark. Besides, where did you get the $80, Irma?
1: Jane, I...
0: Oh, no. Well... Sweetie, you didn't use your half of our vacation money.
1: Yes, I did, Jane, but... You can go away by yourself.
0: Oh, Irma, you know I wouldn't go on a vacation to the Thousand Islands without you. How could you do a thing like this without consulting me?
1: Well, Jane, I wanted a fur coat because you have a nice fur coat.
0: Oh, I know, honey, but I made certain I got a good one. Took me 3 years to save $400 so I could get a good Persian lamb. I want you to have a good coat, too, but how could you buy that decomposed haystack?
1: I wanted to have something extra nice to wear when I go out with Al.
0: Oh, Al. Mm-hmm. For the life of me, I don't even know why you go with him. He has no job, no money, no clothes, no car, no prospects, and no future.
1: I know, but I have to stick by him in case things get tough.
0: Well, you've got to take the coat back. Come in.
3: Hiya, chicken.
1: Hello, Al.
0: You know, Al, this is the first time you've called Irma chicken that she was dressed for the occasion.
3: What's up?
0: Al, Irma bought a new coat on Second Avenue.
3: Oh, is that what it is? I never seen fur like that. Why, when I first walked in, I thought she was tarred and feathered. Chicken, how could you buy it? I think you've been swindled.
1: Oh, no, I got a 30-day guarantee.
3: Oh, what's it say?
1: Well, I didn't have a chance to open it. I'll read it now.
3: Well, I'm glad to know you were smart enough to ask for a guarantee. Read it, baby.
1: A 30-day guarantee. We guarantee that June has 30 days.
0: You know, I'm surprised they even put that in writing. Come in.
4: Hello, everybody. Tell me. Say, Jane, does Mrs. O'Reilly know about this?
0: What?
4: You're keeping a dead grizzly bear in the apartment?
0: Professor Kropotkin, that's Irma. She bought a fur coat.
4: Irma, why didn't you ask me? From far as I know, animals like that I have never seen.
1: Well, the man told me they're very rare. They hide in the woods.
4: Could be. If I look like that, I will hide too. Irma, darling, don't wear it. You'll be risking your life.
1: What do you mean?
4: You'll put it on, you'll go outside. A dog will chase you up a tree.
0: You know, Professor, you'd think she'd know better. I've told her a dozen times if she wants to shop to use my charge account. After all, that's what a charge account is for. To send things back.
3: And Second Avenue, of all places. Well, even the cops are afraid to shop there.
4: Second Avenue, what they did to me. I remember I just came off the boat. I went to Second Avenue for a suit. What a suit. They sold me red pants and a blue jacket.
3: Well, you couldn't wear that.
4: Of course not. Olga had a white dress. When we walked down the street, everybody saluted. But Kropotkin, they can't fool. I said, gentlemen, this is one monkey you don't give the business to. I may be a foreigner, but I know what they are wearing. I demand satisfaction.
0: Did you get it?
4: Certainly. Have you seen my purple sports jacket with the yellow knickerbocker? Stand up. Well, Irma, my personal feeling is that you got taken advantage of.
5: But that's the tragedy of life. Goodbye.
1: Gee, Professor, Kropotkin didn't like the coat either.
0: Yeah, I know, honey, but that's why we have to get your money back, you see? I realize that there are some very legitimate stores on Second Avenue. You just happen to have gotten stung. Now, what was the name of the store where you bought this glorified throw rug?
1: Boothby's. Square Deal Boothby's. It's an established firm. See, it says on the box, established June 1947.
0: What time?
1: Oh, Jane, I don't know what you're driving at, because I know that Mr. Boothby is honest. When I gave him the money, he didn't even ask for a receipt.
0: Irma. Oh, Irma, you've been swindled. But I know who'll get us action on this. Come on, Irma. Come on, Al. We're going right over to the Better Business Bureau. Well, the three of us got on the truck. Al, myself, and Irma, with the coat on her arm. At first, the trolley was crowded. Presently, the rays of the sun beating down on the fur seemed to cause a strange chemical reaction, and pretty soon we had the trolley to ourselves. We were completely alone, except for the motorman who insisted on driving with his head out of the window. All in all, it was a great day for the bus lines. Presently, we arrived at the offices of the Better Business Bureau.
3: All right, chicken, there's the bureau. Now you know what to tell them.
1: Well, Jane, maybe you better rehearse me again.
0: All right, honey, now listen. You just go in and you tell them that this man, Boothby, sold you a decrepit, moth-eaten coat and you want him brought to the attention of the police as it is too awful to walk down the street in. Got it?
1: Got it.
3: Also, chicken, tell him you are a working girl and a citizen and cannot afford to pay for a coat whose hair is already falling out. Got it?
1: Got it.
3: Yeah. Now, don't get excited. Let's go in.
6: What can I do for you, miss?
1: This man, Boothby, sold me a fur coat that is worthless and too awful for a working girl who's decrepit and moth-eaten.
6: What?
1: I am a citizen and my hair is falling out. And when I walk down the street, I don't get any attention from the police.
3: Chicken, please. You see, the kid's a little confused. I'll explain it to you straight so you'll understand. The doll here was ankling down 2nd Avenue, eyeing the what gives in the window. And she had stashed away 80 clams for the high ups. When this con merchant heaves her an old clip and jolts her for 4 double sawbucks. You got it?
6: Is there anyone in the crowd who speaks English?
0: Well, I I'm not so sure, but I'll try. You see, my roommate, Miss Peterson, bought this coat on 2nd Avenue for $80, and I think it's a disgrace, and I want you to do something about it.
6: Let me see that coat. Never seen fur like this before. Well, there's no need for further discussion. We'll put a man on the case, and you take the coat back to Boothby's and get your money back. You tell him we're investigating him.
1: Oh, thank you, sir. I don't know how to repay you. Are you allowed to take tips?
6: No, thanks.
1: Well, there must be something I can do. Have you any children?
6: Yes.
1: Good, I'll send you a card on Father's Day.
6: Bless you. Next?
0: Irma, there's the door. Let's tiptoe out.
3: Hurry, chicken. You can grab that trolley and take the coat back. I'd go with you, but I got a big deal brewing. Well, see you later.
1: All right, Al, so long.
0: Gee, I don't know. Maybe I should go with you, honey.
1: Oh, now, Jane, don't worry. I'll get every penny of that $80, and we'll be able to go on our vacation like we planned.
0: Good. But, honey, don't take a check.
1: Think I'm a fool? I'll insist on cash, 3 tens and 2 fives.
0: Irma, that's 40. Get 80.
1: All right. And if I need a witness, I'll have his brother count it.
0: Well, an hour passed. I was in the apartment waiting for Irma to return. Presently, Al returned. He had a new business proposition: painting pigeons and selling them for pheasants. Well, naturally, I wasn't interested. I was waiting for Irma to come home with the $80. Presently, the door slowly opened. It was Irma. Hello, Irma.
1: Hello, Jane.
0: Well, honey, I see you got rid of the coat.
1: Yes, I did.
0: Did Mr. Boothby give you back your $80?
1: No, he couldn't.
0: Why not?
1: I lost the coat.
3: Chicken, how?
1: Oh, I don't know. I had so many things on my head, and I forgot it and left it on the trolley when I got off.
0: Oh, Irma, how could you?
1: That's right. Two of you pick on me. Did I do a crime? Haven't either of you ever been absent-minded?
3: Well, yes, honey, but how long can you be absent?
0: Now, wait a minute. Let's not pick on Irma. It could have happened to anybody. It's just that we're in bad shape because the Better Business Bureau fixed things up for us. Now we haven't got the coat to return. Oh, instead of fighting among ourselves, Al, call up the lost and found department of the trolley company.
3: No good. Never get service over the phone. Only one thing to do. We go down to the car barn and frisk the trolleys as they come in.
1: Al?
3: What, chicken?
1: Have you lost faith in me?
3: Oh, no, baby. People make mistakes. They're human beings. And you're entitled to the same consideration.
1: Gee, I'm glad you said that, Al, because I couldn't let a man love me who hated the sight of me.
0: Well, now I think I know why Romeo and Juliet killed themselves. Come on, let's get going. Car barn. I don't know how to describe it. Have you ever spent a warm, languid June evening under a full moon at midnight in a car barn? You haven't? My friend's life has passed you by. Words can never capture the true color of the scene. Red trolleys going out, green trolleys coming in, once in a while for a shocker, they sneak in a yellow one. But Irma's coat must be found. Al?
3: Yes, Jane?
0: Any trace of the coat?
3: Not even a whiff.
0: Oh. We've been here 2 hours and my feet are just killing me. Irma, think. Can you remember the number of the trolley?
1: No, I can't. But now I know why.
0: Why?
1: It wasn't a trolley, it was a bus.
0: Oh, well, I'll be all right. I'll be all right. I'll take an adrenaline or something. And time is a great healer. We're home again, a little shaken by Irma's admission. It's after midnight, and there's just no point in going to the bus terminal because I know that after we're there for a few hours, Irma will turn to me and say, "You know, Jane, it wasn't a bus. It was a ferry boat." But as ridiculous as it sounds, Al has come up with the one solution.
3: Kids, I got it. We'll put an ad in the paper. Where's the pencil? Oh, here. Lost. One fur-bearing coat.
1: You'd better describe it.
0: The papers wouldn't print it.
3: Please, I'm trying to write the ad. Lost. One fur coat on bus.
0: Will you hurry, Alice? We've got to make the morning edition.
3: Okay. Lost. Fur coat. Fantastic reward.
0: Al Fantastic must mean at least $20.
7: Gotcha. Lost. Fur coat. Liberal reward.
0: Well, that means money, too.
7: Gotcha. Lost. Fur coat. Honesty is the best policy.
0: Just say reward.
7: Got it all. Return to Irma Peterson, 8224 West 73rd Street. I'll get it right to the paper.
0: Well, now, Al, if you'll excuse me, I'll say goodnight to the both of you and go to bed. I'm rather exhausted. This entire day and night is something I'll look back on and laugh rather hysterically about, you know. Good night. Oh, good night and sleep well, Jane.
7: Good night, Jane. See me to the door, chicken.
0: Sure, Al. Al, do you think somebody will read the ad in the paper and return the coat?
7: Why, certainly, honey. You'll have it in the morning. Al, good night, chicken.
0: Aren't you going to kiss me?
7: Oh, sure. Here.
0: Gee, Al, when you kiss me, I lose all my senses.
7: Look, chicken, don't go pinning no rap on me. Good night.
8: Now, between the acts of My Friend Irma, it's the Sportsman Quartet with Lud Gluskin and his orchestra and their novel arrangement of My Adobe Hacienda.
9: Party lodi, Mexican border, where the senoritas grow beneath the moon.
0: I think.
9: There's a bold and dashing vaquero, and every night

0: Well, the following morning, I wasn't due at work until 9:30, so I waited around to see if anyone answered the ad about Irma's lost coat. I was sure if anyone found the coat, we were bound to get it back because nobody in their right mind would keep it. Answer the door, honey. It may be someone returning the coat.
1: Oh, all right. Oh, I better get the reward. Where are those cookies I baked?
0: Irma, this calls for a reward, not a penalty. Come in.
2: How do you do? I'm Mrs. Louise Cartwright. In my daily scrutiny of the newspapers, I chanced across your advertisement, and it may solve my dilemma.
0: What do you mean?
2: Yesterday, I was cruising down Madison Avenue in our open town car. I find it so much easier to dart in and out of traffic with the small car. When suddenly, something came flying into the car and landed prone on my dear husband. And for moments, he was loath to part with it because it was the first time in years he had hair on his head.
1: That's my coat.
2: Well, here it is. And it's been quite an experience.
0: There's a $10 reward.
2: Oh, my dear, I don't need the money. But I have a suggestion. Why don't you give it to some worthy charity like the Park Avenue Kennel Club for the Preservation of Underfed French Poodles? Your wonderful work they're doing, and every little bit helps. Good day.
1: Oh, Jane, isn't it wonderful? I've got my coat back, and now I'm going right down and get my $80.
0: Hello? Who? Oh, yes, Better Business Bureau. Yes, we have the coat, and we... what? Oh, no. I see. Well, thanks. Irma, the coat is yours for keeps. Mr. Boothby has left town, and the police are after him with a warrant for swindling 100 people.
1: What a stupid businessman. That's no way to build up goodwill.
0: You know what this means, Irma. No $80, no vacation.
1: Well, Jane, you can go.
0: Oh, honey, I told you I wouldn't go without you.
3: Hiya, chicken. What's up, Jane?
0: I'm late for work, Al. Irma will tell you. And Irma, when you hang that coat up, keep it away from my Persian lamb. I don't want my coat to catch the mange. I'll be seeing you.
3: Chicken, what happened?
1: Oh, Al, Boothby left town.
3: Oh, well, don't cry, Chicken. There's only one guy who can help.
1: Well?
3: Who but... Hello, Joe. Al, got a fur coat to get rid of. Huh? Is it hot? Well, frankly, it's not so hot. You bought it on 2nd Avenue. Now, don't hang up, Joe. How can I get 80 bucks for this coat? Huh? Put 40 in each pocket. Joe, this is an emergency. What can we do? Gotcha. Thanks, Joe. Chicken, our problem is solved.
1: Well, how?
3: We raffle off the coat by selling tickets around the neighborhood at a buck a throw.
1: Well, is that honest?
3: Of course, Chicken. No matter how you look at it, this coat is worth a buck. Even if you only hang it in the window to frighten off prowlers. Now, listen to me, Irma. We print 120 tickets, get back our 80, give 40 to charity. You know, that orphanage down the street. How about that?
1: Well, gee, Al, that'll be sweet, giving our money to charity. I like that.
3: Chicken, we're clicking now. Gotta print the tickets. Where's that pencil?
1: Well, Al, would Jane think it's all right?
3: Honey, you know the faith Jane has in us. You know what she thinks about the two of us.
1: Yes, I know. Well, here's the pencil anyhow, Al. I like to live dangerously.
3: Now, monster raffle.
1: Well, Al, do you think we ought to describe the coat in the first line?
3: Get your point. Scratch out the monster. Make it grand raffle. Attention, men. Does your wife always talk about a fur coat? Take a chance on this one. It will leave her speechless. A genuine mink-dyed, squirrel-colored, caracal beaver. Figure it out, men. You can't go wrong at two bits an animal. Got it?
1: Got it.
3: Hey, come in. Irma, keep printing the ticket. Oh, hello, Kropotkin. How would you like to buy a ticket for a raffle?
1: Oh, yes, Professor. Please take one. This raffle is to get rid of my coat.
4: Oh, your coat, Irma. Who is sponsoring this raffle? The Board of Health?
3: Professor, part of this money is for charity. Remember, it's better to give than receive.
4: I agree with you. A coat like that is better to give than receive. But, Irma, if it will help you get back your money, I'll buy one.
3: Yeah, thanks, but we also want you to sell some. So you take 30, I'll sell 30, Mrs. O'Reilly will take 30, and Irma will sell 30.
4: How can I sell 30? I haven't got that many enemies.
3: Sell them to your friends and end the shortage. Then tomorrow, the four of us meet, and we have the grand drawing.

0: was just deliriously happy at the prospect of the wonderful summer that Irma had made possible for us. Now, I can just see the two of us. Me and my Persian lamb and Irma and that Australian sheepdog. Wafting the cool breezes under the 3rd Avenue L. Come in.
1: How do you do? You remember me?
0: Oh, yes. You're Mr. Gerard of the Better Business Bureau.
1: That's right. I know you'll be glad to know that we've located Square Deal Boothby. We found him in Newark, and we plan to take action against him.
0: Oh, that's fine.
1: Now, we need that coat for evidence. We've been trying to nail this Boothby for a long time, so we'll gladly pay you what you paid for the coat. Here's $80.
0: Oh, this just solves everything. Here's the coat, Mr. Gerard.
1: Thank you. Good heavens, it's still shedding.
0: Yeah, you better hurry. By the time you get to Newark, you'll have nothing but the lining.
1: Goodbye.
2: Well, chicken, it's been a pretty tough day, but we did it. All tickets are sold, and I've already told the orphanage. Now, let's go in and break the good news to Jane.
3: Hello, Jane. I have wonderful news for you.
0: Oh, I've got wonderful news for you, too, honey. So let me tell mine first,
3: huh? All right. Ladies first.
0: Thank you. Well, our problems are over. We just sold that terrible coat to the Better Business Bureau for $80. Isn't that a lucky break? Huh? What are you two hawing about?
2: Tell her, chicken.
3: Gentlemen first.
2: Okay. Jane, we gotta have that coat.
0: I don't understand.
2: We're raffling it off in 10 minutes. Sold 120 chances. Given $40 to an orphanage.
0: Oh, no.
3: Who bought the tickets?
4: Well, all our neighbors and the policemen on the beat.
0: Oh, the police.
2: Well, gee, we could still have our raffle if we could only lay our hands on a coat.
0: Well, kids, there's only one thing to do. You'll have to raffle off my Persian lamb coat.
4: Oh, but Jane, it's your good coat. It took you 3 years to buy it.
0: I know it, honey, but I'd rather be covered with respect than with Persian lamb.
2: Oh, thanks, Janie, but there ain't no need to do that. Tell you what we'll do. Irma and me will go out and return all the money and explain that the raffle was called off because the coat was perishable and it died before we could get it here.
0: The orphanage still gets the $40 that you promised him.
4: Oh, but that means we'll only save half our vacation money.
0: Well, it can't be helped, honey. A promise is a promise.
4: Jane?
0: Yeah?
4: We can still go to the Thousand Islands on half our money.
0: How?
4: We'll only visit 500 of them.
0: Well, Irma got home late that night from returning the raffle money. She was very excited. She said,
4: Jane?
0: Yeah?
4: Guess what happened? The oddest coincidence. I met Mr. Boothby, and he looks just wonderful in a beard.
0: Irma, the police of 2 states are looking for Mr. Boothby.
4: How were you able to recognize him, especially if he was wearing a beard?
5: Oh, it was easy. I can spot a faker now. He was selling wristwatches for $1.
0: Oh, yeah. Still trying to fool the people, is he?
5: Yes, worse than ever. Look, this watch he sold me doesn't even glow in the dark.
0: And that's how it's been, and I think how it's always going to be with my friend Irma.
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6: Starring Marie Wilson as Irma and Kathy Lewis as Jane, with John Brown as Al. Professor Kropotkin was played by Hans Conried. Also appearing in tonight's cast were Irene Pedro, Alan Reed, and Terry O'Sullivan. Music was by the Sportsman Quartet and Lud Gluskin and his orchestra. Murray Webster speaking.
7: You know, cats have minds of their own. 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They really do know what they like. Tibby, Tibby, Tibby. 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
9: I came across Mr. Kipling in a meadow by the church. If I've painted that spire once, he said, I've painted it 12 times. He offered me an apple pie. An artist needs inspiration, he explained. 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Delicious apple filling. And just the right amount of sugar sprinkled on top. But then, when it comes to the little details, Mr. Gibley does have an exceedingly good eye.
7: Yes, it's for you. It's your dinner. It's called Cupboard Love. Cupboard Love's different. Comes in a packet, not a tin. See this foil pouch? Keeps it moist and squeezy. That's right. It's a new kind of cat food. Moist. It's good for you. Like it?
10: New Cupboard Love. What the well-cared-for cat has for dinner.
11: Once upon a time there was an engineer. Choo-choo Charlie was his name, we hear. He had an engine and he sure had fun. He used good and plenty candy to make his train run.

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2: Can you imagine this J.J. Tuttle trying to sell me a third interest in his book, My Life in the Sudan?
3: Why, Oliver, you talk as though his book isn't any good. Just this afternoon you told him it sounded great.
2: I told him that just to get rid of him.
3: Well, then you think the book's no good?
2: Of course not. Tuttle's never been further than Long Beach. I wouldn't put a dime in it.
3: Homer Meister did.
2: Well, what would you expect? Of course he did.
3: Well, then you can prepare yourself for a shock.
2: A shock?
3: Yes. You seem so interested in the deal that I paid Mr. Tuttle $150 for a share.
2: $150? Where did you get it?
3: Out of the cash box.
2: Out of the cash box? That wasn't my money. That belongs to the boss.
4: Uh-oh, here we go again, folks.

0: And now let's visit the Anderson family. Well, this whole thing started when J.J. Tuttle, the gentleman who lives next door to the Andersons, wrote a travel book called My Life in the Sudan. All Tuttle needs is some money to have it printed. The first that Oliver Anderson knew about the book was while the family was eating dinner.
1: Did you tell Pop about Mr. Tuttle's book, Mom?
2: Not yet, dear.
3: What book is this?
2: Oh, Mr. Tuttle's written a book about his travels in the jungles. He thinks it'll be a bestseller.
1: He told Mom and me some of the stuff he's going to have in it. Oh, it's sure swell, Pop.
3: You mean he wrote a book?
2: Yes, he did. 160 pages, all about tiger hunting and, oh, lots of interesting things.
3: I thought he was going to go to work.
2: Why, Oliver Anderson, don't you think it's work writing a whole book?
3: Oh.
2: I should think you'd try to help him. After all, there's a lot of money in books, you know.
3: All right, he's written a book. Get your sleeve out of the potato, Junior.
2: He's willing to share his good fortune with others, too. That's a good trait in anyone.
3: Well, I didn't say it wasn't.
1: He wants to see you, too, Pop, after you eat.
3: Well, I don't know anything about books. Bread, Junior.
2: Yeah, sure. He's waiting for you to come over, Oliver. I told him you would.
3: Okay, but I don't know how I could help him.
1: Can I go too, Pop?
2: No, you'd better stay home, Junior.
1: Oh.
2: I think Mr. Tuttle wants to talk business with your father.
4: Great Scott, what now? Yes, what is it?
3: Never mind, it's just Anderson.
4: My, step right in.
3: Well,
4: why don't you identify yourself, my dear fellow?
3: Why, were you expecting the cops?
4: Cops? What made you mention the constabulary?
3: Oh, just kidding. Hi, Homer.
5: Hi, Oliver.
3: Tuttle, Mary said you wanted to see me.
4: Yes, I did. Oliver, I've the greatest book which has hit the publishing field for many a year.
3: Have I read it?
5: Well, no, not yet.
3: Oh.
5: You see, we have to be mighty careful who we let in on it. And the first one we thought of was you. Yep.
3: Is this going to cost me something?
4: Like I told Mary this afternoon, a man with your wonderful sense of humor will go far. lock the door there, Homer. I don't want a word of this to leak out.
5: Yep.
3: Well, maybe if it's a secret, I shouldn't listen.
4: Come now. Let's get to the business at hand. Homer, were you successful?
3: Here, Homer, sit down in my chair.
5: No, thanks, Oliver. I'm going to stand. Well, Tuttle, I hate to say it, but I didn't make it. Marthy's got a new lock on the trunk.
3: A new lock?
5: Yep.
3: You don't mean you're moving out, Homer?
4: Quiet, please. Homer, you told me expressly that you could obtain the $200 on a moment's notice.
5: Well,
4: Yes, so I saved you a fourth interest in my book, My Life in the Sudan.
3: $200? That's silly. Well, I can buy any book for a dollar and have no worry.
4: Please, Anderson, just a moment.
3: Well, a stupid $200.
4: Homer, this is a fine state of affairs. After I've made arrangements for you and the photographs and all.
3: Oh, well, Homer doesn't take a very good picture anyhow.
5: Oh, well, I've done the best I could, Tuttle.
3: Look, maybe I just better run on home.
4: No, please, Anderson. This is most important.
3: Oh, well.
4: Now, Homer, I've made concessions in your favor. I made arrangements for your picture to be taken with my old squirrel gun.
5: Oh, me.
4: Yes, that, of course, goes on page 2 of the autobiography.
3: Well, just how is that going to help Homer, Tuttle?
4: Help him? Great Scott, he can send an autographed copy to the mayor of North Platte.
3: Yeah, well, maybe the mayor can't read.
5: Oh, he can, too. He can read as good as I can. Yeah, right, nice fella. You say I get my picture in the front? Oh, me. How big a picture?
3: Well, now, wait, Homer. You only got half a page, you know.
4: Half a page. For 200, that's a fair deal.
3: I'd take it myself, Homer, if I had 200.
4: I have also arranged a native costume. With rifle, and you pose with a full-grown tiger.
3: Is the tiger tame?
4: We take the picture at the zoo.
5: Yep.
4: And, of course, Homer is outside the cage. They take the bars right out of the photograph.
3: Gee, Homer, for 300, you could get right in and ride the tiger.
5: Well, it's a mighty interesting deal, Tuttle.
3: Homer.
5: And as soon as Marthy goes downtown, I'll get the 200 out the trunk.
3: Yep. That's the way Homer is, Tuttle. If he wants a thing, he spends.
4: Of course, if Homer can obtain, say, an additional 100, I might see fit to enlarge the picture.
3: Oh, yeah, instead of it, the title being My Life in the Sedan, you could call it Our Lives in the Sedan.
4: Yes.
3: Oh, this is brutal.
4: I see financial security ahead for you and for me, Homer. Just think of the millionaires today who would still be riveting or welding, doing common laboring chores, if they hadn't taken a chance on a good thing.
3: Oh, there's no question about it. Yeah. Well, I hope everything comes out all right.
5: Well, I may drop over with Tuttle.
3: You coming over soon?
5: Oh, maybe an hour or two. Oh, me. Antoinette down at the Jam Cafe said they was having corned beef and cabbage.
6: Good evening, partner.
3: Oh, hi, Denton. Just getting home?
6: Yep.
3: How's the missus?
6: Well, she's feeling a mite better. Been laid up for a couple of weeks. Kind of off her feet, I guess.
3: Hmm.
6: Had to have the vet for her last night.
3: Gee, that's tough.
6: I guess she got hold of some bum pretzels.
3: Well, I guess a person has to be careful.
6: Say, who's this stranger that moved in Meister's garage?
3: Oh, you mean J.J. Tuttle?
6: Yeah.
3: Big fella? White spats, gray vest, and a dirty?
6: Yeah, that's the varmint. Thought he was with a medicine show.
3: No. He writes books.
6: You don't say.
3: Yeah, got one ready for the publisher right now called My Life in the Sudan.
6: You don't say. About time somebody wrote about the housing shortage.
3: No, it's Sudan, not Sedan.
6: You know, I'd kind of like a place where I can stretch my legs
3: a
6: bit.
3: Now, look, you don't get it. It's a hunting story, hunting about tigers, jungles, and stuff. He expects to clean up with it.
6: Yeah, that's the way with them fellers. Selfish-like. Make all the money themselves and keep it.
3: Oh, no, he's not that way. Huh? Homer Meister just bought a third interest in the book for $150.
6: Well, now, it's that good, eh?
3: I don't know. I haven't read it yet.
6: You know, I always wanted to get mixed up in something artistic like that. Hmm? Do you reckon he'd let me in on it?
3: Well, you'd ask him.
6: Well, I don't know the man now.
3: Just tell him you know me. It'll be all right.
6: You don't... Well, do tell. You know, it's right nice of you to steer me onto this thing, Anderson. I won't forget it. You know, I may be able to do something for you someday myself.
3: Always glad to help a neighbor, Denton.
6: Well, I sure hope this thing turns out good, Anderson. Last investment I made, I ended up broke. And the other varmint ended up in Boot Hill.
7: That you, Oliver?
3: Yeah, why?
7: Mr. Chapman's here.
3: Oh, swell. I'll show you where the pipe leaks, Chapman.
8: It's the first chance I got to get over, Anderson. You know how plumbing is these days.
3: Yeah, I know. Plumbing's high.
8: Hey, you ain't kidding. Well, let's get at it.
3: Yeah, I have some company coming over in a few minutes.
2: Company, Oliver?
3: Yeah, Tuttle's going to run over his book for us.
8: Ah, Tuttle. That's a fellow who sold me an interest in Blisterfix. That's the guy living in with the Meister automobile, eh?
3: No, that is now called the guest house. Come on, I'll show you the pipe.
8: Yeah. Say, what's this book he's going to run over with you?
3: Oh, it's a book he has ready for the publisher. Homer Meister bought into it, and Denton's going to buy into it, too, I guess.
8: Jay, is it that good?
3: Looks like it. I haven't read it yet. Here's the pipe.
8: Yeah. Yeah, that ain't no pipe leaking. You just need a washer and that faucet's all.
3: See, I'm getting off cheap, then, ain't I? How much is a washer?
8: A nickel.
3: A nickel?
8: Yeah, $3.50 service charge, $3.55 altogether. Say this guy's got something good, eh?
3: Yeah, I guess so. But you wouldn't be interested in books.
8: What do you mean I ain't interested in books? Well, I spend half my evenings reading Superman and Batman with Butch.
3: Well, look, this is a different type.
8: Any pictures in it?
3: I suppose so, but you wouldn't be interested.
8: Now, wait a minute here, Anderson. You mean I ain't gut with culture?
3: I didn't say that.
8: Then why don't you want me to buy a share?
3: I don't care if you do or you don't.
8: Ain't nothing wrong with me. I can read.
3: I know you
8: can.
3: And
8: I got the dough.
3: And why don't you talk to Tuttle?
8: I will. I got the same right as anybody else to make a buck.
3: Well, of course you have.
8: And I'd like to see this Tuttle guy try to keep me out.
3: I don't think he will.
8: My dough's as good as yours.
3: Look, Chapman. Don't get pushy here. I don't care what you do with your money.
7: What's going on out here?
3: Nothing. Mr. Chapman's just leaving.
8: Yeah. But first, give me $4.75.
3: Four?
2: I didn't know you owed Mr. Chapman anything, Oliver.
3: I don't. Look, I thought you said the bill would be $3.55.
8: It would. But you got me in this argument, and I ain't arguing with nobody on my own time.
3: You know, Mary, I'm sorry we got mixed up in this book business. If anything happened that wasn't any good, I'd have to leave town.
2: Oh, don't be silly, Oliver. I understand Mr. Denton bought a share.
3: And it looks as though Chapman wants a piece of it.
2: But the book's bound to be a success, Oliver. Mr. Tuttle said so. Oh, here he is now. Please, Oliver, don't embarrass the poor fellow. Be kind to him now.
3: I'll try.
2: Oh, good evening, Mr. Tuttle. Come in.
9: Thank you, my dear. My, how lovely you look this evening. The bloom of an orchid on your cheek.
2: Oh, thanks. Oh, Homer came with you.
5: Howdy, howdy, Mary. Yep, just thought I'd hear him go over it once more. You know, I'm kind of confused in a couple of places.
2: Oliver's right in here, Mr. Tuttle. Just put your hat on the table there.
4: Thank you, my dear. Me such fine hospitality.
3: Look, Tuttle, I have a lot of stuff to do here.
4: Tish, tush. Now, Anderson, I want you to be the first to hear the book, even before the publisher reads it.
2: Is this enough light, Mr. Tuttle?
4: Yes, thank you. May I have a glass of water, Mary?
2: Water? Yes. Oh, of course, I won't be but a second.
3: You don't feel faint, do you, Tuttle?
4: No, but of course it's a certain strain.
3: You mean you read the book under a doctor's care or something?
4: The water, me friend, is to moisten me lips.
3: Oh, yeah.
2: Here you are, Mr. Tuttle.
4: Thank you. Now, if we'll have it quiet, please. Now, let's see. You know the title, of course. My Life in the Sudan.
3: Yeah, look, it's late. Let's get to the meat of the thing.
4: Meat? Oh, yes, of course. Are you ready?
3: Ready? You're going to read it or time it?
4: Quiet. Now, opus.
2: Opus?
4: Merely a publishing term, my dear. Page 1, chapter 1. First edition, first printing. This book in its entirety is covered by copyright.
3: Look, Tuttle, get on with the story.
7: Is that you, Junior?
1: Yeah, I just want to hear the book.
2: Oh, that's all right. Just keep real quiet now, dear.
4: Now, here we go. The tropical sun burning and scorching the very terrain upon which you stand. And in the distance, the warm glow of campfires.
3: Fires during the heat? No, it doesn't make sense.
4: Yes, I see what you mean. Well, perhaps I could just cut out about the campfire.
2: Please, Junior, quiet or leave the room.
4: The savage breast of Bolo, my gun-bearer, heaved under his heavy load as under a full moon we start our trek into the dangerous jungle.
3: Moonlight, sun, campfires, what is it?
4: I'll change that a little.
1: Well, what about the tigers, Mr. Tuttle?
3: No, Junior, quick.
4: Great Scott, a fellow can't get started on it. Now, I don't mind constructive criticism.
3: Okay, I'll make notes as we go. Maybe we can condense it to about 3 pages. Oh, look at that.
2: Junior, is that you?
1: No, not me. It's Mr. Meister.
4: Great Scott! I've never been so humiliated in my life.
3: Take it easy, Tuttle.
2: Mr. Tuttle, you're bending the...
4: And I shall bend them all. Great Scott, I shall take the story where people appreciate real literature.
3: If you do, you'll be misunderstood.
4: Homer, wake up.
2: Poor Homer. Sound asleep.
3: Come on.
5: What? Doggone it. Must have dozed off.
4: Yes. Come. We're leaving, Homer. I've never been so humiliated in my life.
2: Well, I'm sorry, Mr. Tuttle.
5: Oh, he's the temperamental type, Mary. He's going to be all right.
3: Saves time, anyhow, this way. Well, there goes the author. I knew I should have read the thing before I talked about it.
2: Oh, but I'll...

0: aren't laughing. After all, they have money in it.
1: Oh, no. You don't think they'll lose it?
0: It's not my lookout.
1: Oh, but Oliver, it is.
0: How do you mean?
1: Because we have $150 in it, too.
0: We have? Where did you get $150?
1: In the cash box.
0: Oh, brother, that wasn't my money. It belonged to the boss.

0: And now back to the Anderson family. Well, J.J. Tuttle has been talking to Oliver about a book he has written called My Life in the Sudan. Oliver talked about the book to several friends and found out that they bought an interest in the book. This in itself would have been bad enough, but to top it all off, he discovered Tuttle had talked Mary into a share of the book, and she'd paid for it with money which belongs to the boss. Oliver now is struggling for a way out.
1: You see, Mary, if you just talked to me, we could have stopped all this. I won't even dare go out of the house now.
2: But you had nothing to do with these other people buying a part of it, Oliver.
1: Yeah, but they think I did. Why, that book isn't even an article. It's just rubbish. Tommy rot, blunder talk.
3: It's sure funny, Pop.
2: Oh, it isn't supposed to be funny, Junior.
1: Well, it would be funny if you hadn't put my $150 into it. Now, how do I pay the boss?
2: I think you're taking it too seriously, Oliver.
1: You think so, huh?
2: Mm-hmm.
1: This doesn't sound so good.
2: Just take it easy, Senator. Oh, Mr. Denton.
4: Good evening, ma'am. Is your man to home?
2: Why, yes. Won't you come in?
4: Thanks.
2: Mr. Anderson is in here.
4: It's just a little business matter, ma'am.
5: Oh, hi. Good evening, Mr. Denton. Well, sit down.
4: No thanks, partner. It's all the same to you. I'll just stand this one out.
5: Well, suit yourself.
4: What's become of that hombre next door? I rattled his doorknob, but nobody answered. Looks like he's gone over the hill.
2: Mr. Tuttle gone?
4: Yep. He's saddled up, I reckon.
5: Oh, no, I don't think so.
4: Well, of course, I know my money's safe. As long as Anderson's got anything to do with it.
5: Oh, sure.
4: Well, I'm glad to hear it. I thought I'd drop in and pick up my investment. I understand you're in the firm, too.
5: Well, I am, but I'm not cashier.
4: Oh, you ain't it?
5: No.
4: Well, all I can say is this. Some varmint is going to get dry gulched in this neighborhood if I don't see my money by tomorrow's sundown.
2: Oh, well, I'm sure you won't lose anything, Mr. Denton.
4: Well, I'm glad to hear that, lady. I'm not aiming to have no trouble. All I want is my money back.
5: I'll see Tuttle.
4: I just want my money, and by tomorrow's sundown.
5: Huh, fine mess. I'm not going to be stuck with this thing.
2: Well, maybe you could sell it to someone, Oliver.
5: Are you kidding?
2: Well, Junior liked it. Maybe it would make a good children's book.
5: Yeah, but it made him laugh.
2: All the better. That might be a funny book for kids.
5: Hey, wait a minute. Maybe you've got something there.
2: Yeah.
5: I know Peterson down at the publishing house.
2: Oh, say, maybe this is Tuttle.
5: Well, I'll get it. Anderson speaking.
6: Anderson, this is Chapman.
5: Oh.
6: Now, look here. I got dough in that book, see? And I can't find his punk Tuttle.
5: Well, that's not my fault, is it?
6: Yeah, you talked me into this deal, didn't you?
5: Why, no. I just told you.
6: You didn't tell me no such thing. And get this, Anderson. I'm collecting that $200 before Saturday, or there's going to be something mighty unpleasant happen on this street.
5: You'll get your money. Now, just calm down, Chapman.
6: That's what I want to hear. I'm glad I got that all straightened out.
5: It's all straight. Goodbye.
2: Chapman.
5: Yeah. Blowing a valve, too. Oh. I knew we shouldn't have been mixed up in this thing, Mary.
2: But Mr. Tuttle sounded so earnest,
5: darling. So did Chapman. Now, all I have to do is sell the book.

0: And Martha won't even speak to me.
1: Well, at least you can give these people their money back. Oh,
0: that is the first thing I'm going to do. And from now on, when Tuttle mentions anything about investments, say no automatically. Mm. You hear?
1: Oh, say, maybe this is Tuttle now.
0: Maybe.
1: Oh, Mr. Chapman, won't you come in?
2: Oh, yeah. Yeah, thanks, Mrs. Anderson. Say, would you leave the house for a few minutes, please?
1: Leave the house?
2: Yeah, I got word with Anderson. I've been waiting for 3 hours for him to show up.
1: Right in here. Mr. Anderson will talk to you.
0: Oh, yeah. Here you are. Hi, Chapman. Sit down.
2: Hey. I don't want no hospitality, though, from you, Anderson.
0: Huh?
2: I just want $200. And in currency of the U.S.
0: 200? Okay, my friend.
2: Wait a minute. Okay?
0: Yeah.
2: Hey, you mean you got it?
0: Yes, sir. Of course I have.
2: Well, this is indeed a pleasant surprise. Wait till I tell the boys.

0: Is that you, Oliver?
1: Oh, boy in the flesh, Mary. Look, money. Money, money, money, money, money. Lots of it.
0: Why, Oliver, where did you get it?
1: $700.
0: But how did you... I mean, well...
1: Well, wait, Peterson thought it was the funniest kid's book he'd ever read. Said he'd give me $700 now and more if they sold a second printing.
0: But have you told Tuttle yet?
1: Well, he's not over there. Neither is home.

0: Homer!
1: Huh? Who is it?
0: Hey, it's Homer. You know, I've been hiding in them darn bushes for 3 hours, got all caught up there and everything. I've been afraid to come out.
1: Well, you'll be glad to hear that I collected something on the book.
0: Oh, you mean you sold it?
1: Yes, sir, I sold it. But it isn't my life in the Sudan anymore.
0: Well, a rose by any other name. You got the money?
1: Yes, sir, got the money.
0: Oh, boy, I don't know how glad I am. Oh, boy.
1: How much did you have in it?
0: Well, let's see now. $100 in money, and I better get it back, too.
1: $100, huh?
0: Yeah. And then, of course, he's been living in my garage, and then outside of that, of course, it'd be kind of nice if I had to get a little profit out of it.
1: Profit, you know? Nothing. You're going to be disappointed. I just got your money back.
0: Oh, you did, eh?
1: Yeah, look, and by the way, where is this Tupper?
0: I can't tell you.
1: Can't tell me? You don't know?
0: Yep.
1: Well,
0: I can't tell you.
1: Can't tell me, huh?
0: I can get him, though, if everything's all right.
2: Why don't you go to bed, Oliver? You're worn out.
1: Oh, I'm waiting for someone.
2: Waiting for someone?
1: Yep. Homer's gone out to dig Tuttle up and send him over.
2: Tuttle?
1: Yeah.
2: Oh, now, wait, Oliver. The poor fellow's had enough trouble already.
1: I'm not going to cause him any trouble, but I'll certainly mention that we're not interested in any more of his phony deals.
2: This must be Tuttle now.
1: I hope so.
2: Don't make things any worse for him, dear.
1: I'll wind him up like a clock.
2: Come in, Mr. Tuttle.
3: Thank you, Mrs. Anderson. Your kindness is gratifying in the extremity.
2: Why, Mr. Tuttle... Oh, you look ill.
3: Ami, how does your good husband feel about it?
2: Well, I'm sure I can't say.
1: Well, Tuttle. Come on in, partner. Sit down.
3: Yes. Homer told me all about it.
1: Oh, he did, huh?
3: I want to shake your hand, Anderson.
1: Never mind that. Now, look, where's the money you got from these people?
3: It's gone, Oliver.
1: Gone?
3: Yes. We thought perhaps that Homer and I could augment the sum collected, but Homer picked the wrong goat.
1: A fine thing. Horse race betting. And you took tips from that character, Homer? Well, look, Tuttle, just for your information, I paid off the people and kept us both out of jail.
3: Anderson, I'll never forget this. Your kindness, your interest in me welfare... It touches me to the very core of me being.
1: Yeah, very touching. But look, now, wait a minute. I paid everyone. I have my own money back in here. Here's $50 left over.
3: $50?
1: That's right.
3: I mean, in cash?
1: Yes, sir. I got $700 for the book.
3: $700 for a bestseller?
1: Well...
3: Great Scott, Anderson, why do you constantly interfere in me transactions?
2: But, Mr. Tuttle, we couldn't find you.
1: And I'm not going to crawl under automobiles to dig you out.
3: Automobiles?
1: Yes, automobiles. Look at your cobwebs on your coat, grease spot on your vest. Look at your knees.
3: Very well, I accept defeat. I shall take this paltry pittance...
1: Paltry pittance.
3: ...and start anew, looking forward to even greater triumphs.
4: Oh, hi, Mr. Tuttle.
3: Me. Youth. What a wonderful thing.
2: Yeah.
3: Me. It takes me back to me childhood.
1: Look, Tuttle, look. It's late and
3: my dear old mother, looking down at me with tears in her
1: Wait
3: eyes.
1: Wait a minute, Tuttle. Let's not go into that. Let's close the whole deal here and now. And listen, leave me out of any further deals you may have.
3: I will respect your wishes, Oliver and me colleague.
1: That's fine.
3: Ah, me, now I shall have to start with $50 and run me remedy youth back into thousands. Then I hope to repay you for your kindness.
1: Youth back? Youth back, huh? What's that?
3: Merely a little remedy I perfected for people of 60 or over. Put spring in their steps, sparkle in their eyes, and when the nation learns of me discovery...
1: How do you handle it?
2: Oliver? Bernie.
1: Well, I just asked is all.
3: And when preparations are made, I shall contact you, Anderson. And perhaps from the embers of sordid defeat, we may fan the flame to the very pinnacle of success.
4: Well, gee, Pop.
1: Wait a minute. Never interrupt when people are talking. Now about this youth back.
2: Oliver, it's late.
3: Of course,
1: It doesn't hurt to listen, does it?
2: I know just what'll happen if you listen.
3: Yes, I remember
1: well,
3: one.
1: A fella can ask questions, can't he?
2: Of course, but we're not going to get into anything else.
1: Oh, you...
2: You're always...
4: Here we go again, folks.
5: Fine.

The Anderson Family is written by Howard Swart, directed by Herb Litton, and features Dick Lane as Oliver, Louise Arthur as Mary, Walter Tetley as Junior, and Herbert Rawlinson as Homer. Others in the cast were Doug Young and Ray Erlenborn. Music by Gordon Kibbe, and your announcer is Ken Peters. The Anderson Family is a Hollywood Broadcasters production, transcribed from Hollywood.

I came across Mr. Kipling in a meadow by the church. If I've painted that spire once, he said, I've painted it a dozen times. He offered me an apple pie. An artist needs inspiration, he explained. Golden shortcrust pastry, delicious apple filling, and just the right amount of sugar sprinkled on top. But then, when it comes to the little details, Mr. Kipling does have an exceedingly good eye.

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6: She came to the wrong house. Pop says everyone here has lost their census.
4: As attorney at law Bill Smith, Harry Von Zell.
7: Would you listen to that daughter of mine? That'll teach me to shoot off my face.
8: Oh, is that what happened to your face, William? I thought you were born that way.
4: And that was Uncle Cecil from England, Sir Cecil Smythe, played by Arthur Treacher. Yes, it's the Smiths of Hollywood, with music by Charles Hathaway. Present.

0: Yep, you're tuned right, neighbor, to the Smiths of Hollywood. And now, here's Nancy Smith.
1: Hi. Anybody want an English uncle cheap? This morning at 3 o'clock, you could have had one for nothing. Have you ever been awakened in the middle of the night by some character pounding at the door and hiccuping with a British accent? Well, I have.
2: Oh, the little buttercup, sweet little buttercup. Open the door, William.
3: Well, don't break the door in. I'm coming. What? You? What brings you home so late?
2: A man in uniform.
3: Uncle Cecil, do you realize it's 3 o'clock in the morning?
2: Is? What are you doing out of bed at this hour, William? Insomnia?
3: Listen, the one night that I want to get some sleep.
2: Well,
3: you, what have you got to say for yourself?
2: How fortunate I'm not in England. It's noon tomorrow over there.
3: Getting me out of bed at 3 o'clock in the morning to let you in.
2: Oh, terribly sorry, William, terribly sorry. I just couldn't make this confounded key open the lock.
3: Yes, well, no wonder. It's a nail file. You should be ashamed of yourself coming home in this state.
2: What state did you expect me to come home in? South Dakota?
3: Will you go to bed now?
2: Yes, quite, quite. But first, William, the boy, there's something outside I should like to show you.
3: Believe me, I am not interested.
2: But I think you should be.
3: Very, all right, I'll see it in the morning.
2: I guess you will. Well, I'm off to bed. Pleasant dreams, William.
3: Yes, yes, yes. Now listen, don't wake Bunks. Be quiet going upstairs.
2: I shall soar upstairs on wings of silence.
3: Yes, okay, Birdman. Listen, Uncle Cecil, remember that landing after the fourth step.
2: Roger!
3: That's what I call flying blind. Must think he's an English sparrow. Well, sleep tight, Uncle Steve.
2: Are you being humorous?

0: Oh, what was the noise I heard, darling?
1: Uncle Cecil, coming in on a wing and a prayer.
0: Well, why didn't you turn on the light for him?
1: Listen, dear, with the glow he has, he won't need a light.
0: Well, don't be such a cross patch. Get back in bed before you catch cold.
1: Isn't it awful? He's got to forget his key the night I'm dead tired. And I have a big case to plead tomorrow.
0: Oh, he'll go right back to sleep.
1: Bed sure feels good. Now, where was I in that dream?
0: Darling, could you open the window before you go back to sleep?
1: Oh, man's work is never done.
0: How about a glass of water for me as long as you're up, huh?
1: Oh, now, Nancy, are you really thirsty?
0: No, but I thought I might want some water later.
1: Fine. You want me to put a horse beside your bed in case you might want to play polo later?
0: Oh, don't be so cross. Good night, darling.
1: Good night.
0: Bill, are you asleep?
1: Hmm.
0: Bill.
1: Hmm.
0: Hey, Bill, darling.
1: Hmm.
0: Bill.
1: Hmm.
0: Bill.
1: Oh, Nancy. Well, what now? What's the matter?
0: Well, I just wanted to know if you were asleep.
1: Oh.
2: Bill. Bill, darling. Bill, Bill, Bill, Bill.
1: How am I supposed to sleep?
0: Oh, can't you sleep either, darling?
1: No.
0: Want to go down and scramble some
1: eggs? No, I don't want to go down and scramble some eggs. Nancy, I just want to go to sleep.
0: Well, why didn't you say so?
1: Oh.
0: All right. Good night, darling.
1: Good night. Nancy, are you cracking your knuckles?
0: Oh, that was someone knocking at the...
1: Knocking where? What?
0: It sounded like the front door.
1: Front door? Oh, Gabriel's teeth. Who could it be at this time?
0: Well, maybe Uncle Cecil flew out of his window and wants in again.
1: Where did I put my dressing gown? Keep your shirt off!
0: Hey, you want me to answer it, dear?
1: Oh, fine. You want me to answer it, dear, after I'm halfway to the door? All right, I hear you. Wait a minute, I'll get you a match. Hi, Duke.
3: What?
1: Oh, excuse me. I thought you was the Duke. Say, I bet my knocking rousted you out of bed. Oh, no, no, partner. I had to get up and answer the door anyway. That sure makes me feel a heap better. I'd sure hate to think I flushed anybody out of his feather bed so late. I only just wanted to borrow the Duke's alarm clock.
3: The Duke? The alarm clock?
1: What? Yeah, Cecil, the Duke. I wanted to borrow the clock. When I'm tuckered out, I sleep sounder than a possum with a paunch full of persimmon pudding.
3: Yeah, well, look,
1: Fred, to bother the Duke after he was kind enough to let me park my trailer in his backyard.
3: I'm sorry, I think... Did you say there's a trailer parked in the front yard?
1: Yep. Sitting prettier than a powder pigeon perched on a porch pillar.
3: I don't know. Hey, there is a trailer in the yard. How'd that thing get there?
1: Oh, the Duke and I just jee-hawed and seesawed and ramrod her in. Why, it was as easy as taking money away from a veteran. Say. Say, you a veteran?
3: Well, what does that have to do with anything?
1: It sure helps when we meet a gent like the Duke. Don't treat us veterans like we was dab-gum ducks to be dealt a dirty deal and plucked to our last puny pin of it. Who are you all?
3: Who am I all? Listen, it might interest you to know...
1: Say, hear that old rooster off yonder?
3: Yeah.
1: Say, doggone, what time is it?
3: It's 3:00.
1: 3? Mister, you all sure a night owl, but I ain't. Listen, when you get up to fetch the Duke his breakfast victuals, would you mind you-hooing out to me? I gotta be to work early.
3: Well, now, listen to me, my good man. We can't have that trailer in our front yard.
1: I know, I know. We'll move around the back tomorrow. By the way, here's a cigar. The missus just had twins.
3: Well,
1: what? Yep, twins. And the name of them after the Duke. Cecil and Cecile.
3: Oh, no.
1: You can tell him that if I went to work before he stirs himself. Well, good night to you, neighbor. Good night, sleep sound. My name's Wordle.
3: My name's Mud. Good night.

0: quit brooding about that traitor and eat your breakfast, Bill.
1: Nancy, who can eat? It's bad enough to have him drag me out of bed at 3 o'clock in the morning, but he has to bring some guy to set up housekeeping in our front yard. With twins, to boot, twins.
0: Well, why didn't you talk to the man before he went off to work this morning?
1: Talk to the man? Wait till you try to talk to that guy. Getting a sentence in sideways against him is like trying to outjaw a jumble of jabbering jaybird. Have a cigar, Mrs. Ed Quinn. Sitting pretty in a powder pigeon, first shot of pork.
0: Oh, dear.
2: Mom! Pop! Hey! There's a traitor park at our front lawn.
1: Oh, now there is the announcement we've been waiting for.
2: But where did it come from?
0: It followed Uncle Cecil home last night.
2: Oh, is that what you meant, Pop, when you said Uncle Cecil came home with a load?
1: In a manner of speaking, yes. And speaking of loads, here comes our darling Uncle Weasel with the ruby-tinted nose now.
3: Please, William, please. I'm in no mood for drollery. Oh, my poor head, my poor head. Feels like I had it on upside down.
0: Oh, that explains those dark circles. They're your eyebrows.
1: So, His Highness the Duke is in no mood for drollery, eh?
3: William, I am not a duke. I'm a knight.
1: You are not a knight. You are a lost weekend.
3: Oh, dear. I say, does anyone have any aspirin, Hender?
0: Look, maybe you'd feel better if you had some scrambled eggs and pork sausages.
3: Pork sausages? Oh, what an utterly revolting notion. Please. Quiet is all I want.
2: Hey, Uncle Steve, where'd you get the trailer?
3: Trailer? What on earth are you prattling about, child?
1: Oh, I suppose you don't remember the veteran with the trailer.
3: I haven't the slightest idea. Veteran?
1: Yes.
3: Trailer?
1: Yeah.
3: Oh, yes, the trailer!
1: Yes, yes, yes, the trailer.
3: Yes, yes, the trailer.
1: Uncle Cecil, there is a trailer parked in our front yard.
0: Yes, Uncle Cecil, and with twins.
3: With twins. Can you fancy that, eh? Imagine having twins in your family.
1: Mm-hmm. Not half as bad as having somebody else's twins in your front yard.
3: Oh, but I say, old boy, you know, a chap has to have some place for the twins when they come out of the hospital.
1: But why does it have to be our front yard?
0: Oh, now, wait a minute, Bill. He's a veteran. Imagine after months in a foxhole coming home to live on a trailer.
2: It would sure be a break for all those poor guys who are sharing chicken coops with their mother-in-laws.
3: Chicken coops? Frightfully stuffy in there, I think. Think of all the hen-pecking.
0: Oh, look, of all the empty places there must be. Like that rich old spinster down the street, living all alone in a 15-room house. Now, you think she'd offer a room?
3: You mean gravel, Gertie? I'd sooner take the foxhole. You know, that woman has a face that would stop a sundial.
2: You could take a whole regiment in her place.
1: Yes, well, if you don't mind my interjection, none of this is solving the problem of the trailer, and we can't have them camping in our front yard.
3: But, William, Waffle's a delightful fella. A Yankee. From one of your big southern provinces. By the way, tell me, what do they mean by the expression, you can escape everything in life, but death and Texas?
1: Well, at risk of being rude, I will ignore this plaintive request for information and patiently repeat,
3: what are we going to do about that trailer?
4: Oh, no, William, no.
3: My head. Please, William, don't shout.
1: Well, all right. Now, are you going to do something about that trailer or aren't you?
3: Oh, yes, by all means. Yes. Just be quiet. Just be quiet until my head returns to its normal size. I'll take care of the trailer. I should have stood in Shropshire. England was never like this.
0: I honestly don't know, Bill. When I came up from the ladies' luncheon this afternoon, it was gone.
1: Well, it's certainly a relief. I had the blame thing on my mind all day. Had a witness on the stand and tried to make him admit he had passed a hot trailer instead of a bum check. It's very embarrassing.
0: Oh, you poor dear. Well, we don't have to worry about it anymore. I guess Uncle Cecil got rid of it all right.
1: Yeah. Now, if we could only get rid of Uncle Cecil, everything would be very...
3: Good evening, William, my dear nephew. Miss anything?
1: Uncle Cecil, where in the world have you been?
3: Where in the world have I been? Oh, India, Africa, Walla Walla.
1: Oh.
3: Oh, about every place except Boston. I've been banned there, you know.
1: Well, I'm not surprised. Will you try making sense now? What did you do with the trailer?
3: Never fear, William. You shall not hear another word of it. I have...
1: I say.
3: Is that the phone? Is it, or is it my head still ringing?
1: Must be the phone. Don Amici could never invent a head like you've got this morning.
4: Mr. Smith? Attorney Smith?
1: Mrs. Smith speaking.
4: This is Pennyworth. I wonder if I could consult you on a legal matter.
1: Why, certainly, certainly. Go right ahead.
4: Some dreadful hoodlum has popped a house sale on my front lawn.
1: Oh, not those people.
4: Ruined my lawn. It's right in the middle of my prized silver patch. It's sitting there like a
1: powder pigeon perched on a porch pillar?
4: What?
1: Well, never mind.
4: All my neighbors are laughing at me. Someone's going to pay for this. How much could I sue for?
1: Oh, sue. Do you know who to bring suit against?
4: No.
1: That's good. That's good. I tell you what, Miss Pennyworth, suppose we concentrate on moving the trailer off first. I'll send someone right over.
5: Wait now.
1: Cecil?
3: Dear Uncle Cecil? William, put down that letter opener.
1: You don't. You fathead. Leaving that veteran's trailer in the middle of Mrs. Pennyworth's clover patch.
3: Yes, I'll wager that's the only veteran you know who's sitting in clover.
1: Well, he won't be in clover long. Now you go over and move that trailer and don't let her know you were the one who left it there either. That woman would rather sue somebody than eat.
3: Oh, very well. I'm losing my appetite myself.

0: Would it matter if I said I did mine?
1: And no one knows how the trailer came to be on Miss Pennyworth's lawn. Miss Pennyworth intends to sue. But sue who? It would seem that this is a trailer-made suit.
0: Oh, what a foul sense of humor.
1: I'll be back with more news after a word from our sponsor.

0: And that was the sponsor of The Smiths of Hollywood. Now for more news. In England today, the Snail Watchers Society decided...
1: Greta, Todd, leave that wireless on. I wanted to hear about the Snail Watchers. You know, I used to go in for snail watching myself.
2: I'll bet you were the champion, too.
1: No, but I was the watcher-up.
2: Oh, there's Miss Kennyworth's house.
1: Yes, and there's the old biddy herself. What a devastating personality.
2: Hey, you're driving right up on her lawn.
1: Well, I have to hit onto that confounded contraption.
3: Here you, don't you run over my daisies.
1: And get your daisies out of the road, madam.
3: Idea driving up on my lawn.
1: Well, how do you propose to remove the trailer? By coaxing it off with a biscuit?
3: You must be the man Mr. Smith sent over. Well, hurry up and hitch your car onto this ugly monstrosity.
1: Ugly monstrosity? Would you like the rope around your neck, madam?
3: Oh, of all the incidents.
1: Easy, old girl. You live longer in case any of the museums are interested. Bump, help me hook this trailer to the car, dear.
2: It's going to be awful hard to back out between those trees.
1: Yes, I see what you mean. Well, I'll get in the car and you direct me.
3: Be careful. Don't bark up my apple tree.
1: Bark up your apple tree? What do you think, I am a Saint Bernard? Are you ready, Bump?
2: Roger. Pass the wheels, Uncle Steve.
1: This way? Quite an art to backing up a trailer, isn't there?
3: Obviously, you're not very artistic. You can't leave this trailer. Move it away.
1: My dear Miss Pennyworth, perhaps you would like to try backing it out.
3: Well, I could certainly do better than you did.
1: I'm sure of it. Here are the car keys.
3: All right, I'll show you. No truck driver can do anything I can do.
1: Really? Do you want to bet?
3: It doesn't take brains to back a car.
1: Then you may succeed. I'll stand in front here and direct you. Steady now. I said, old girl, in reverse.
2: Uncle Steve, watch out. He's coming backwards.
1: I say, careful now. Help! Oh!
2: No! You don't, Uncle Steve. Go down. Uncle Steve, are you hurt?
1: Oh. The British consulate shall hear of this.
3: Oh, you brute, get up from there. You're crawling on my rose bushes.
1: Madam, don't you touch me. I warn you, Parliament will never stand for this treatment.
3: You get off my property or you'll be one son of the British Empire that gets cut out.
1: My word, what a temper. Come on, Bump, let's be off before the old biddy does us both in.

0: Clancy. Is he all right?
1: Well, I put him to bed. I wanted to call the doctor, but he wouldn't let me.
0: Why not?
1: Well, he said it would be an unnecessary expense for us.
0: Uncle Cease is worried about our expense? He's in bad shape. Now, who is that at the door? Well, I'll get it.
2: Now, don't give me no fast talk, neighbor. Where's my trailer?
0: Oh, it's you.
2: Well, who all'd you expect? Mrs. Nussbaum?
0: Now, you see here, my good man. You can't come into my house this morning.
2: Never mind that. Where's my trailer?
1: Oh, I think we can explain everything, Mr. Wirtle.
2: Ma'am, since I got out of the Army, I ain't heard nothing but explanations. Oh. Right now, I ain't no mood for nothing but my trailer. Wait. It was here when I left this morning, now it's gone.
0: No,
2: it's not. I suspected that phony Duke right from the beginning. I reckon he made off of my trailer.
0: No, he didn't.
2: And it was a sitting right here, pretty as a powder pigeon perched on a...
3: All right.
0: Powder... That's enough. You parked your trailer on our front lawn. Do you know the law concerning trespassing on other people's property?
4: Oh, there you are, if you listen to me, that trailer's still parked on my property, and you're responsible for the damage done by that oaf you sent over.
0: Just a minute.
4: And I am.
0: Miss Pennyworth, as a matter of fact, I'm very happy that you dropped over. I'd like to have a word with you. Would you excuse us for a moment, Mr. Wirtle?
2: Well, okay, but don't you all try no monkey business. Just remember... The eyes of Texas are upon you.
0: Yes, to be sure. Now, if you'll just step this way, Miss Pennyworth.

0: Oh, the poor soul.
1: Yes.
0: I had no idea, really. Will he live?
2: That, madam, is a question beyond our ken. I have been badly mangled. I feel like an old Notre Dame football at the end of the season.
1: Of course, you realize, Miss Pennyworth, a court of law would hold you responsible for this poor man's condition.
0: A court of law?
1: Yes.
0: But you wouldn't, you...
2: Wouldn't we?
0: You couldn't.
2: Couldn't we? William, the barrister, explain to the old biddy the letter of the law, will you?
0: Oh, what can I do?
2: Well, my dear, it just so happens that we have a friend who is in need of lodging quarters, and you have plenty of room.
0: And give up my privacy? Oh, I simply couldn't do that.
2: William!
1: Yes, Uncle Cease, dear Uncle Cease, what is it?
2: My leg.
1: Yes.
2: The one on the right. I'm sure they will have to amputate it. How much will we get for that?
1: Loss of a limb?
2: No.
1: Well, I would say a minimum of around $50,000.
0: Oh, dear. $50,000? Well, perhaps your friend could have the little apartment over my garage.
1: Good, good, good, good. Now, just sign this paper right here, Miss Pennyworth, and we'll take care of the entire matter.
0: Yes, just give me a pen.
1: Here you are.
0: Thank you. They can move in tomorrow, and I do hope you will recover, Sir Cecil.
2: My dear woman, I shall do my very best for your sake.
3: Farewell. Yeah. Well, we found a home for the Wirtles. We can be thankful for that.
1: Yeah.
3: But I'm worried about poor Uncle Cecil.
1: Me too. Poor guy. We'd better run up and see how he is.
3: Gee, I can't understand why he won't let us call a doctor.
1: Yeah. Shh. Here's his room. I won't knock. He's liable to be asleep. I'll just peek in. Uncle Cecil, dressed up and out of bed.
2: I say, what? Oh, yes. Compounded, yes. You know, you people over here in the colonies seem to knock everything except doors.
3: Why, Uncle Cecil, why aren't you in bed?
1: Yes, you're supposed to be run over.
2: No, no, not run over, dear William, just hung over.
3: You old faker. You weren't hurt at all.
2: No, no, my dear, but I did need a rest. I say, William.
1: Yes, Uncle Cecil?
2: How could a person go about losing a leg without too much trouble? You know, 50,000 is quite a bounty. You know, it's a pity I'm not a centipede.
1: Oh, Uncle Cecil.
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0: as they say, it's an ill hangover that blows no good. The time to leave now, but don't forget, next week, same time, same station. The Smiths of Hollywood, starring Arthur Treacher, Brenda Marshall, and Harry Von Bell, is written by Dick Nosterman and directed by Vic Knight. The music arranged and conducted by Charles Hathaway. The producer is Andrew Hickok. Also in tonight's cast were Sarah Berner, Alan Hale Jr., and yours truly, Tyler McVeigh. Cheerio. See you next week.
1: Will you have a polo, dear Liza, dear Liza? Will you have a polo, dear Liza, polo?
2: How very kind of you, dear Henry. I most certainly will. I'll have three or four or maybe more.
1: But you take me old tube.
2: Because they happen to be my tube of polo, dear Henry. Have one. Mm.
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6: 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Food. We know a lot more about food these days and healthy eating, yet as a nation we're getting fatter. What's going on? And also, what's going in to our food? Not just chemicals and additives, but germs. Well, we thought we'd get in an expert, Dr. Melvin Kidwell, to try and sort out food fact from food fiction. That's coming up later, but first, let's go to the phones. Okay, Monica Dowlett, hello. Where are you from?
7: Gary, I'm from Canada.
6: Oh, Canada.
7: Yeah. And I'm in England now.
6: Right.
7: Working out here as a health and nutrition coach.
6: Oh, interesting.
7: Been out here for a few years, and I must say I'm starting to see the huge American influence in the food here now, and it's really starting to concern me.
6: Right. Why is it starting to concern you? You think there's too much...
7: It's the processed fake foods, and I'm starting to see the increase in obesity over here, the same as when you pop over to America and you see the enormous people.
6: You're Canadian, aren't you?
7: I'm Canadian.
6: Ah, well, I worked in Canada, and I know what you lot are like. You don't like the Yanks.
7: I think that's a bit of a generalization, Gary.
6: So what kind of food should we be eating?
7: Well, if basically you eat what was here 10,000 years ago, a caveman diet of good organic meat, good organic
6: wild
7: vegetables.
6: Wild boar.
7: Sorry?
6: Wild boar.
7: Wild boar's fantastic.
6: You can't get organic wild boar in my local supermarket.
7: You can always shop at local farmer's market.
6: Okay, but a local farmer's market, is that organic food?
7: It's less chemicals, less antibiotics.
6: How do you
7: everything.
6: Get chemicals into beef?
7: Sorry?
6: How do you get chemicals into beef?
7: Well, the cows are injected with growth hormones. They're fed...
6: What?
7: The cows are injected with growth hormone because in the old days, a cow would spend 5 years getting fat from grass. Now they make them fat ready for slaughter in 18 months. Same with chickens. They get them ready
6: with chickens
7: in a third of the time by feeding them an unnatural diet and by pumping them full of steroids, antibiotics.
6: Okay, so if I eat chickens that are pumped full of steroids and antibiotics, sure, that's a good thing, 'cause that means I get strong and I won't get any diseases. Can't you see the benefits?
7: Now, if you've seen what happens to bodybuilders once they pass 40...
6: Oh, but a chicken a day is not going to damage... We're not going to get, like, Hulk Hogan, are we? Or The Rock?
7: But these are small little things that build up in your system that aren't
6: okay.
7: meant to be...
6: Okay. Well, you know what? Thanks for your advice. It's been very interesting talking to you. Thank you very much for your call. Next call, it is Graham Downs from Harwich. Hello, Graham.
8: Oh, hi, Graham. I'm actually from Harlow.
6: Oh, right, where the ferry goes from.
8: No, that's Harwich.
6: Right. What can I help? What's your first question?
8: Right. Well, Gary, with the health, the health, right? I'm 23 stone, Gary.
6: Good. That's.
8: Yeah. I'm big, you know.
6: Yeah.
8: It's been a problem for me because, I've not been out of my house now for nearly 3 years.
6: Oh, goodness.
8: My point, really, Gary, is that it's a vicious circle, you know, with the weight, because with all the extra weight I'm carrying, it makes the exercising very difficult to do.
6: Of course.
8: And if I can't do that, then that makes it... Do you see what I'm saying?
6: I can see what you're saying. And it must be very, very difficult living. Do you live on your own, or do you have someone who helps you?
8: Well, my mother, you know, but she's knocking on, Gary. It's very hard for her, you know, it's very hard.
6: Lifting and things like that.
8: Exactly, Gary. People can be very cruel as well, Gary. They can be very cruel.
6: Is that
8: one
6: of the reasons why...
8: Very cruel indeed.
6: Of course, is that why you don't go out
8: very often? Mockery, you know?
6: Is that why you don't go out very often?
8: Well,
6: because of the cruelty?
8: Well, yeah, well, it's hard to say, you know... Whether it's that or the weight in the first place. But obviously, the both factors, you know, have determined that I stay in a lot.
6: Of course.
8: Yeah.
6: And, I mean, and also, I mean, a lot of people who are average weight or whatever, normal, would be thinking to themselves, surely, you know, you should just stop eating. You know, and that's probably a very crass thing to say. And I'm not suggesting you do that, but maybe you should try changing your diet, eating healthier, fresh vegetables.
8: Yeah, of course I have.
6: Yeah. And...
8: Well, I've tried all sorts of diets, Gary, you know, the brown rice, you know, the fish, vegetables, the carrots, broccoli, but, well, you know, I mean, none of them are really as satisfying as a whole box of sugar puffs, you know.
6: Yeah, of course. Right. Well, thank you very much, Graham. Thanks for being so open and honest.
8: Okay, can I just make one more point while I'm on the air, please, Gary?
6: Yeah, of course.
8: It's a pleasure talking to you, by the way.
6: Thanks.
8: And my point is the foreign boys, they cause a lot of the trouble, don't they? The foreign boys.
6: Graham, I don't know about that.
8: Don't you think so, Gary? They cause a lot of it, upsetting and all that trouble? Don't you think?
6: This is a place for free speech and things, but you've got to have a better justification to say things like that, do you know?
8: Right, yeah. Maybe I was being a bit unfair there, Gary.
6: Yeah.
8: Can I just say one thing?
6: What?
8: Gary, I really would like to get married.
6: Got Becky Simmons on the phone now from Sydenham. Hello, Becky.
5: Hello, Gary.
6: Hi, what do you want to talk about down the line?
5: I've been listening to the Canadian lady who's been saying that, you know, we should eat all the organic food, go to farmer's markets.
6: Yeah, that's right. Yeah, farmer's markets.
5: Well, I can't afford to do it. How can I afford to buy organic food, go to farmer's markets?
6: No.
5: I give my kids what is in the house.
6: How many children have you got?
5: Five.
6: And
5: so that's a lot of mouths to feed.
6: And also, it's quite difficult to get children to eat anything that's too healthy.
5: Well, exactly.
6: They like their nuggets.
5: I've tried once, you know, saying have a low-fat crisp, but they just will not take.
6: No.
5: They do not take.
6: What about buying, like, a single big roast chicken, for example, organic on a Sunday, make it worse?
5: No, there's nuggets. Why did God invent nuggets?
6: Well, God didn't invent nuggets, did he?
5: Well, somebody very clever did.
6: No, you've got a very good point there. Listen, that's a great call. Thanks very much for calling in. Next caller is Kenny Hogger from Walnut Street.
9: Hello.
6: Hello, Kenny.
9: All right.
6: What can I do for you? What's your point?
9: I'm ringing up about the thing.
6: The thing, yeah? What thing?
9: Like, the blokes were ringing about, what was he saying?
6: Which one?
9: All of them.
6: Well...
9: No, like, you know...
6: Yeah.
9: I can't remember what he said now. Obesity?
6: Was it about that?
9: Yeah.
6: Right,
9: What is it?
6: Well, it's overweight people. Are you obese?
9: Nah, mate.
6: Do you know anyone who's obese?
9: Oh, yeah, bundles.
6: Right, so have you got something to say about it?
9: If you want to eat that much food...
6: Yeah.
9: Eat it, but don't complain if you can't get out the door.
6: But it's an illness, isn't it?
9: Is it?
6: They can't help it, can they?
9: Nah, of course they can help it. Put knife and fork down.
6: It's not just about eating food. It's about metabolism, isn't it?
9: About what?
6: Metabolism.
9: What's that?
6: Well, some people can eat, like, hardly anything, but they still put on loads and loads of weight.
9: What, ants?
6: No, not ants.
9: They don't get fat, do they? They carry things on their heads. I see a programme on Discovery, right? An ant can carry the equivalent of, like, you carrying a whole, like, Tesco's on top of your head every day, 9 hours a day. And they'll work for the Queen. I'd do that and all. Call her the Queen, she ain't sometimes.
6: Thanks very much for your call.
9: Cheers.
6: Cheers, Kenny. Okay, I've got another caller in. It's Adam Frankel from Basingstoke. Hello, Adam.
10: Oh, hello. Just a quick point I wanted to make.
6: Yeah.
10: It's been annoying me.
6: Mm.
10: I read that in Tesco's now, the petrol they sell, it's made up 5% of this new bioethanol stuff.
6: Right.
10: I mean, what's that all about? Oh, I can't work perfectly well with the petrol they were selling before. They keep mucking about with stuff and changing things. I mean, it gets on my nerves, it really does.
6: Well, thanks very much for your call.
10: Thanks.
6: Cheers.
10: Bye.
6: Bye. Next caller is Sue Reynolds, and she's from... You're from Hornchurch. Hello, Sue.
11: Yes, hello, hi. Hi.
6: Hello. Gary. What can I do for you?
11: Well, I sympathise with the larger man who called in.
6: Yes.
11: Because I'm actually pregnant. The thing is, he's moaning on about being large, but, you know, try being pregnant.
6: I love pregnant women. Do you know what I mean? That such a healthy glow and that womanly figure, you know, you're ripe, you're about to do what nature intended, fecund.
11: You what?
6: Beautiful.
11: Yeah, this is, you know, what you read in all the books and magazines, but I'm bored of it, you know, I can't drink, I can't smoke, everybody thinks I'm fat.
6: Yeah, I know, but...
11: It's just boring, it's so boring, Gary.
6: You're carrying a lovely little child inside your stomach.
11: I know, but no fags.
6: And you're going to give birth to this beautiful little baby, and it's going to come out, and it's going to...
11: You know, no fags for 9 months. I've had a couple, but, you know, my doctor said I shouldn't have even had that, but a couple won't hurt.
6: Well,
11: I mean...
6: Well, maybe it won't. I don't think you should really smoke with babies. I know that they can come out stunted and things.
11: And Guinness, I suppose you can have half a Guinness.
6: I think you should just enjoy this time where you're doing what we're all here on this planet to breed.
11: Well,
6: men and women, that's our
11: job. It's easy for you to say. You don't have to go through it. You know, I'm sick of this from men always. Oh, you'll enjoy it. You'll love it.
6: Yeah, but listen.
11: I hate it.
6: But apparently.
11: I'm adopting next time. I hate it.
6: Okay, thanks very much for your call. Take care. Thank you very much, Sue. That was Sue Reynolds, who's pregnant. Ah, isn't that lovely? Pregnant women are like great big, lovely chocolates. Ah. Next call is Kenneth Pardew from Reading.
12: Hello there.
6: Hello,
12: yes.
6: Kenneth. Yes?
12: Well, actually, I agree entirely with the previous two callers.
6: Okay. Anything else you want to add to that, to
12: their
6: points?
12: Well, I was going to say a lot of stuff, but they've pretty well covered it.
6: But they both said different things.
12: Well, you know, I can always see both sides of an argument.
6: Okay, well, thanks very much for your call.
12: That's okay.
6: Yes. My next caller is Ivor Moss from Exeter. Hello, Ivor.
13: Hello, Gary. How are
6: Hello.
13: You?
6: Hello. Fine, thank you.
13: Very good.
6: What's your point?
13: Well, I am a blueberry farmer.
6: Oh.
13: Yes, and I'm sure that you're aware that the blueberry is one of the most potent of fruits.
6: It's very good for you, isn't it?
13: It certainly is, of many health-giving properties. And I've written a short poem about the blueberry. Would you like to hear it?
6: You know what? I'd love to hear it.
13: All right, are you ready?
6: Okay.
13: Oh, beautiful blueberry, how I love thee. Yet what an elusive berry you seem to be. And how I lose my reason when you are not in season. Sometimes I search high and low, in fresh and wild, in M&S. But the hand of God touches you not, and then in despair I try ocado.com or co.uk. That's a little silliness, Gary.
6: That's brilliant.
13: Thank you very much.
6: Thanks for that was a brilliant poem.
13: Thank you very much, Gary. I wish all the success with your show. Bye bye.
6: Thank you, Ivor. That was Ivor Moss there. That is perfect. That's what I was saying about Radio 4 listeners, you know. You're just so clever. It's so good. Lots more of those, please. I mean, I've never, ever spoken to a blueberry farmer before. Who's the next caller? Hello?
14: Hello, Gary. Yeah, can I just say it's great to have a show like this on the radio.
6: Oh, I'm glad you enjoyed it.
14: I was calling in about the fella you had on earlier.
6: Yes, which one?
14: Talk about obesity.
6: Of course, yeah, Gary Downs.
14: That, you know, it's very often you'll find that obesity, it's not to do with eating, it's a chemical thing, there seems to be no rhyme or reason to it. It's like my wife and I, we're average size.
6: Okay.
14: But our son, you know, he, to put it, he's overweight.
6: Is he? How much overweight?
14: I wouldn't say he's necessarily obese. I don't know how you qualify, but he's definitely overweight. Well, you know, olden days we would have just said he's fat, you know.
6: Yeah.
14: But there seems to be no reason for it. I mean, you know, he eats exactly the same amount as we do.
6: But he eats the same as you do?
14: Yeah, exactly the same. You know, so I see, you know, it's not to do with what you eat.
6: And what, the same, so you...
14: Yeah, you know, if we go to an Indian restaurant, he'll have the same portions as us. What? And then when we eat at home, you know, we always make sure that, you know, he's not eating more than us.
6: How old is he?
14: He's six.
6: Well, there you go.
14: What?
6: You can't really give a six-year-old child a man-sized portion of Indian food.
14: Can you not?
6: Not if they're six.
14: Oh. Lucky I called in.
6: He is lucky you called in. You know,
14: I'm going to go and tell him now.
6: Don't wake him up.
14: Oh, he's not in bed, you know. He goes to bed the same time as us. I better stop him. He's just about to tuck into a bloody grape pie.
6: Next call is Martin Hole from London. Hello, Martin.
15: Martin Hole, mate. Martin Hole.
6: Martin Hole.
15: Hello, Gary. How you doing?
6: Fine, thanks.
15: Yeah, Martin.
6: Yeah.
15: Yeah. Well, I'll tell you what I want to say, Gary, right?
6: Mm-hmm.
15: If this was the 70s, right, would you say that that bloke on early, he was fat? That's it. He's fat. Greedy, isn't he? He's too much. He's a fat bloke.
6: Yeah, but it's not the 70s anymore, is it? We've become a bit more passionate and compassionate now, haven't we?
15: I don't know what we've become, Gary, but I look around myself these days. I look around and, you know, I wish it was the 70s sometimes, mate.
6: Yeah?
15: Yeah. At least you could call a spade then, couldn't you?
6: Thank you very much for your call. Okay, I've got Jerry from Whitlow. Hello, Jerry.
16: Hello. How are you?
6: I'm fine. What are you calling about today, Joe?
16: Well, I'm calling in response to a call that I heard on your show earlier. Mm. The fella rang in to say that his children were overweight.
6: Yes, that's right.
16: Well, I'm ringing about my kids as well.
6: Yeah,
16: you
6: they're
16: know?
6: Overweight, are they?
16: No, they're not overweight, but there's something, the thing that worries me about them, you know.
6: Right.
16: They really get on me nerves. You know, every time they open their mouths, I'd, shut up, will you, you know. You know, the rubbish that they come out with.
6: Right. How old are your children?
16: Well, my daughter's 12, my son's 17. And they're so sort of ungrateful about everything.
6: Yeah,
16: you know? Like
6: I know
16: the other
6: what you
16: day,
6: mean.
16: I brought him home some bubble wrap to play with.
6: Yeah.
16: Now, I used to love that, you know, popping the old bubble wrap and that, you know. But they were just totally uninterested, you know.
6: Okay, but listen, but they are 12 and 17. I don't think a 17-year-old boy is going to be interested in bubble wrap, to be fair to him.
16: Well, maybe not, but you'd think they'd have a wee pop at it, wouldn't you, you know?
6: Jerry, thanks very much for your call.
16: Thanks very much.
6: Thank you. Hello, Dominic Wise, where are you from?
17: Oh, London.

0: London.
1: From London, and what are you ringing up to talk about today?
0: So, all the foods, nice foods, are all cheap and they come quick.
1: All the nice foods are cheap and they come quick.
0: The other day I bought Burger King and I eat on the way home and I put the rubbish in my own bin, no, dustbin. And then when my mum came round, she said, have you been having Burger King again? And I went, no. She said, what's this? And pulled the wrappers out of my bin. So I looked like an idiot, unless she didn't believe me. I told her I got it from there, a walk bag of it, and then put it in the bin. She thought I'd been using her knives and forks for eating up burgers.
1: Well, thanks, Dominic. That's certainly made me think twice about eating junk food. Now, if you're like me, you'll be pretty confused about the dangers of food, what with MRSA, BSE, bird flu, mad cow disease, CJD, and whatever. And so I'd like to introduce our very special guest today, Professor Merlin Kidwell, a government food poisoning expert who can hopefully...
2: Merlin.
1: Pardon?
2: You called me Merlin, it's Mervin.
1: Oh, sorry, I do apologise. Someone's written it down on my screen here as Merlin. Was that you, Polly? Yeah, yeah, she's nodding me through the glass. Yeah, I'll be having words later. Right, so, Mervin, let's talk a little bit about food poisoning, shall we? And now, a lot of people bandy words around like salmonella. How does it work?
2: Well, salmonella is a type of bacterium that can be found in poultry, eggs and unprocessed milk, but it can turn up in meat and water.
1: Oh.
2: It may also be carried by pets like turtles and birds.
1: Oh, really? I didn't know that. So a harmless turtle could be a killer.
2: Well, not the turtle itself, unless, of course, you're a jellyfish, but the bugs that it carries.
1: Actually, it was funny. I was just thinking that Merlin is a funny name. It's one you don't hear very often, do you, outside King Arthur films and that, if you think about it.
2: In the right conditions, one bacterium can multiply to more than 4 million in just 8 hours.
1: Really? Now, are all types of food poisoning caused by bacteria, yeah?
2: Most.
1: But go on.
2: I thought you were going to say something there.
1: No, I didn't think you'd finished.
2: Right, do you want me to continue?
1: Yes, please. Yeah, you were saying it could be pretty serious.
2: Yes, the more bacteria present, the more likely you are to become ill.
1: So how can we guard against it?
2: Well, personal hygiene is vital and, of course, cooking food properly.
1: Mm.
2: These bacteria multiply best between 5 and 60 degrees centigrade, but are killed at temperatures of 7 degrees plus.
1: Right.
2: At temperatures below 5 degrees, most bacteria multiply very slowly, if at all, in fact. Mm. And at very low temperatures, some bacteria die, but many survive and can start to multiply again if warm conditions return. That is why proper cooking and chilling of food is essential to help reduce the risk of food poisoning.
1: Yeah, right, right. What are the main bacteria that cause food poisoning then? You know, and how, and do we know which is which, and how do we know how we picked it up or what we've picked up?
2: Well, salmonella, of course, symptoms include vomiting and diarrhea. Campylobacter, symptoms include vomiting and diarrhea. Clostridium perfringens, C. perfringens, symptoms include vomiting and diarrhea. Listeria, symptoms include...
1: Vomiting and diarrhea.
2: Meningitis and septicemia.
1: Right.
2: Bacillus cereus, B. cereus. John McEnroe's favourite virus there. You cannot be serious. Yes, you can. It is, in fact, Bacillus cereus, and you are gravely ill. Symptoms include vomiting and diarrhea. Staphylococcus aureus, Staph aureus, symptoms include vomiting and diarrhea. Norwalk-like viruses, symptoms include...
1: So what was that? What was that one, last one?
2: Norwalk-like
1: viruses. Norwalk-like viruses?
2: Yes, Norwalk-like
1: viruses. All right, let me see. Symptoms include vomiting and diarrhea, right, yeah.
2: Yes.
1: Okay, let's got that one. But how on earth do you remember all those weird names? I can't even remember my own sister's name and my girlfriend's, you know. Or other people I meet.
2: Well, you got mine wrong earlier, didn't you?
1: Yeah, well, that wasn't my fault. Okay, we're talking about food poisoning. We've got a call now from James Bruce from Coventry. Hello, James.
3: Yes, actually, but my question is, why would anyone want to poison food in the first place?
2: Well,
3: that seems remarkable to me.
1: Hang on, you got that wrong. You don't poison food, it's about food poisoning.
3: What do you mean?
1: Mervin.
2: Well, we're talking about food that's been contaminated and infected by bacteria.
3: Say what you mean, more than in, like you eat the food and then you get ill from it.
1: That's right. Okay, we've got another phone call coming in now, Professor, from Tish Fullerton from Goring. Hello, Tish.
4: Hi.
1: Hello.
4: I was phoning about food poisoning. I had a really awful experience.
2: What had you eaten today?
4: I think it was moo.
2: Yes, well, mussels are notoriously bad, actually, because they are filter feeders. They're often found near sewage outlets.
1: Oh.
2: So they can cause problems, although primarily the main cause of problems with a bowl of mussels is if you, in fact, have a dead mussel within the batch.
4: Yes, well, you see, I knew about not opening closed ones, so I'd taken all of those out, and then I thought, well, I'll be all right now.
2: Yes,
4: and,
2: yeah.
4: And I just had the open ones. It was delicious.
2: Yeah.
4: And,
2: well, they are.
4: Well, you see, you soak up all the juices with

0: some crusty French bread. It's great.
1: Lovely,
0: isn't it?
1: It's marvellous.
0: And then
2: chablis,
1: or maybe, or if you can stretch to a Montrachet. Superb.
0: I think we have beer, but we got home, and it started really with gas. I mean, an awful gas. I can't tell you how awful the smells were.
1: Don't worry. I mean, we've all suffered from flatulence,
0: and that was the start of it. And then I had to rush off, and
1: did you?
0: Oh, I was sick in the bathroom. I was sick in the sitting room. It was absolutely awful.
2: But it was both ends.
0: Oh, yes, that came later. The diarrhea was something else. Mm.
1: What did your boyfriend make of this?
0: He was horrified by the mess.
1: He was probably gagging himself then, was he?
0: Oh, no, it was awful. You don't really want to see it.
1: It's not often that you have to cope with vomit and excrement simultaneously.
0: No, I never had. I didn't know the body could do
1: it. Well, it's your body's attempt to expel a foreign invader.
0: Well, the body is so efficient, I had no idea.
1: When you're in the middle of that chaos, though, you sort of resign yourself to it, don't you? You have no control.
2: I almost enjoy it. There's a feeling when you get to a certain point where you think, in for a penny, in for a pound.
1: Perhaps it's reminiscent of that helplessness when you're a small child and you're basically handing yourself over to somebody else and you're not responsible for...
0: By the end, I was sitting on the lavatory and throwing up in the sink at the same time, and I didn't know the body could do that.
1: You were convulsing, weren't
0: you? Literally, I was puking and shitting.
2: Thanks very much for your call.
0: Time.
2: 0800 068 7060. Jacob, you're down the line.
3: Is that Radio 4?
2: Yes.
3: Well, have you a line to Channel 4, man? Because I'm watching JBL up on the TV, the Naked Chef. I'm trying to make up a big saucepot of pork and walnut. And a man go too fast. Him leave me for behind. Him scamp around the TV screen. Now I'm left. My sauces all burn up. When my son come round tonight, man, he will lick me into a larder, man.
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3: My son will bash my brains in if he sees his food I make for him now. You must call him. Jamie Oliver, him go to... Man, him finish up the wash the plate now. I'm still trying to make the basic.
2: Right, Adam Joplin from Burnley. Hello, Adam.
4: Hi, Gary. Sorry, just having a drink of my coffee here. I tell you, I feel like I've been poisoned, food poisoned. I had a mixed soup of vindaloo last night.
1: Right.
4: Washed down with six great big bottles of Cobra.
1: Well, that actually sounds like overindulgence rather than food poisoning.
4: Yeah, maybe, but how do they, you know, eat food like that all
2: the time? Hang on. Who are they?
4: Well, them, you know, them, the Pakistani people, the Asians.
2: The British Asians?
4: Well, whatever.
2: Well, they don't eat vindaloo all the time, obviously. I mean, you don't eat roast beef and Yorkshire pudding all the time, do you?
4: No, last night I had a vindaloo.
2: Well, exactly. You wouldn't have a Sunday lunch for breakfast on, I don't know, a Wednesday, would you?
4: No.
2: No, you'd have Golden Grahams. Bye, he's gone. Our next caller is Harry Hammond from Maidenhead. Hello, Harry.
5: Hello, yes. I'd like to ask your guest Merlin, is it?
1: Mervyn.
5: Yes, I've recently been diagnosed with a food allergy where I'm not allowed to eat brassicas, pitted fruit or nuts.
1: Yes, that's known as Gray's allergy, I believe.
5: That's right, that's correct.
1: Yes, and have you had drowsy tinklings connected with that?
5: Yes, I have, a lot. You get a feeling, a sound in your ears like there's beetles buzzing inside your head.
1: Right, an allergy is obviously not the same thing as food poisoning. An allergy is an autoimmune disease where your body is overreacting to something.
2: A little like the previous call with the vindaloo.
1: No, that was overindulgence.
2: Right. So, sorry, what was your question, Henry?
5: Well, I just wanted to say, I've got this shooting pain in the heel of my foot, and I wondered if that could in any way be connected to...
1: Absolutely no way. Food allergies are very unlikely to manifest themselves in your foot.
2: Right, we've had lots of emails on this subject. Here's one from Elaine Clay, who says she has a severe eating disorder and it's no picnic. We've got one here from Brian Worth, who says he loves his food. And we've had one from Ahmed Hussein, who says, God is great. God is great. Okay, let's go back to the phones now. We've got Claire Wellington here from Northern Ireland, Belfast. Hello, Claire.
6: Oh, hi, Gary. I'm a first-time caller.
2: That's good.
6: Thank you. I've got a question for Martin.
1: Mervyn.
6: Martin, my grandmother has not been very well. She's 90 years of age. She's healthy, as far as I could tell, you know, up to this point. She's got a love life. She's very unusual. She had a scan, and I went to the hospital to see her, and the doctors had sedated her. And the next time I went to see her, she wasn't looking so good, and they told me she'd fallen over.
2: Yeah, and had she eaten anything bad?
1: Well, this is the point I was going to make. It sounds like a very sad story there. I love old ladies as much as the next man. I don't want to sound callous here with regard to your relative, but my specialist field is food poisoning and not the sedation of old ladies.
6: Right. So you can't help me then?
1: I think it's something that you should perhaps take up with your local regional health authority.
2: GP.
1: Yes, possibly, but if...
2: How serious is something before you go beyond the GP?
1: How can I put this? You could go to a GP with a headache, but it could ultimately
6: could
1: result
6: be a brain
1: in...
6: tumor,
1: exactly.
6: That's what happened to my dad.
1: Well, that's very sad.
6: We're not a lucky family.
1: Again, though, I have to say, I have as much sympathy for people with brain tumours as the next man. But once again, I have to point out that my field of expertise is food poisoning and not melanomas, tumours, benign or otherwise.
2: Thanks very much for your call.
6: Thank you.
2: Okay, my next call is Serena O'Neill from West London. Hello, Serena.
7: Yeah, I want to ask about food poisoning because I've always been really terrified about food poisoning.
2: Pardon? Sorry?
7: I've always been really terrified of dying of food poisoning because I've had this dog once that we gave some, like, uncooked meat to, and the next day it basically threw up everywhere and it died and we had to take it down.
2: Okay, yeah, slow down just a little bit.
1: Yes, what's the problem?
7: I'm basically really terrified about dying of food poisoning because I once had a dog that did.
1: Well, that's very sad. I mean, I have as much sympathy for dogs as the next man, but, basic food preparation, washing of the food and thorough cooking will destroy
7: most bacteria.
1: Yeah, it was
7: really funny. We did a summer cooking course. It was about 3 days. And the lady was a real bore. Anyway, she was really bad at teaching. So we couldn't really understand what she was on about. Anyway, we cooked it wrong. And we took it home. You know, you can take everything home at the end of the course, which is really great. Because anyway, we decided we'd give it to the dog because we didn't really like to taste ourselves. But it was really uncooked. And
1: well, there you are. You see, therein lies the problem. The food, if it hadn't been cooked properly, then it represents a danger to anything, any beast, other than vultures or insects.
2: Can you go to prison for killing a dog, murder? Dogs?
1: I don't think you could argue that it's been murder. It'd be dog slaughter would be more appropriate,
7: yeah,
1: I think.
7: Yeah, dog slaughter. Can you get something on that, okay?
1: I have no idea, but you were the principal provider of the food, even though it had been cooked by another person. So.
7: I once spoken to a lawyer before, and he said, you can always get case on anything. I mean, I once heard about this burglar who got sued. He was on the house, you know, and he broke his leg while burgling someone's house. And he actually sued the lady.
2: Yeah, thanks very much for your call. That's interesting. All right, my next call is from Oscar Calkins from Great Titchley. Hello, Oscar.
8: Hello to you.
1: Hello.
8: I'm just ringing to say that I deliberately eat bad food because I enjoy the process of being sick. I like the colours.
2: Well, I'd love to stay and chat some more about that, but sadly, that's all we've got time for. Just like to say goodbye and thank you to our special guest, Martin Kidwell.
1: Maybe.
2: And join me, Gary Bellamy, on Down the Line again next week.
9: I hope you're not hungry, dear Henry, I've just burnt the roast and I've ruined the smuts.
10: Well, that's a nice thing, isn't it? After I've been working...
9: Henry, I've got me secret supply.
10: You don't mean...
9: Polo mints.
10: Yum, yum.
11: Well, come in, Smithers. What is it? Speak up, boy. Orange juice.
12: No, sir. New Kellogg's Rise and Shine.
11: Hey, finish.
12: And look at this, sir.
11: No peel, no pips, and it's got vitamin C. Well, Smithers, I suppose this is it.
12: What are you doing, sir?
11: Thank you, Governor. Wife and three pips to support. Thank you.
13: New Kellogg's Rise and Shine. Now tastes as good as orange juice.
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18: 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Try it.
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20: Ah, this is wonderful. It's the most fantastic thing I've ever seen. It's so busy and vibrant.
21: You want to buy
20: not with a rugby top, thanks. It's hard to describe all the colours and smells. It's like another world. Amazing. A truly inspiring place.
22: I don't believe, Gary. Come on.
20: Later, I promise. Apparently the local food's lish. No wonder it's attracted so many romantics, explorers and free spirits over the years.
23: All right, mate. Do you know the way to the Baldry?
20: I'm in Birmingham at the weekend market. What a place. Right then.
24: Airport. So why am I, Giles Wembley Hogg, 2 M's, 2 G's, from lovely Salterton, going all the way to India? Well, partly because I'm at university and it's in the student rules, but also because in 1897, Mark Twain described India as the land of dreams and romance, of fabulous wealth and fabulous poverty, which all sounds fabulous. I love being around poverty. People are so clever the way they muddle through. I suppose all I've experienced of India till now is late nights with beery chums frisbeeing poppadoms around the local tandoori, but this should be very different. Because I'm here on a university sports tour. I've made the Durham First 11. How's that? I can't wait to see this incredible country. I think it was Roger Kipling in his famous What If stories who said, "If you can meet with triumph and disaster and treat those two imposters just the same, if you pick a pawpaw or a prickly pear and you prick a raw paw, well, next time, beware." I'm Giles Mowgli Hogg, 2 M's, 2 G's, this is my story.
20: It's day 2 and I've got a free afternoon in New Delhi. It's an amazing place, quite different from what I'm used to. There's a cow in the road there, so at least that's the same. But the smell's really extraordinary. It's sort of a mixture of spices, curry and BO. A bit like my halls of residence, but not as strong. Whoa! There's so many people here. It's unbelievably crowded. I had no idea there were so many Indians, or Native Americans as they're called nowadays. Sorry, no. There are legless beggars everywhere. Not drunk like the ones at home. Literally legless. It's terrible.
24: I hope it's not true, but I've been reading that some of them actually deliberately amputate limbs to try to get Westerners to give them money.
20: I'm glad Smelly Pete the Sidmouth Vagrant hasn't caught on to that one. It's bad enough him shuffling around in that blanket on the seafront, let alone hopping all the way to Topsham on one leg. Either way, I'm making sure that I only give money to the able-bodied. Ah, here comes one now. All four limbs and he's wearing a suit and in a car. There you go, 100 rupees.
25: Thank you very much.
20: Pleasure. Pop it in your briefcase and spend it later. Now, the other cricketers have gone to practice in the nets before our first big game tomorrow. They asked me to keep away, but I might wander up to the pitch and see if they need a wicky or a stumperer out. Or the chap who stands right next to the batter and gets the odd ball in the chops. Our school cricket coach always put me there. Silly, pointless skit, I think he called me. Aha! Excuse me, rickshaw. Right, now, which of you has fully comprehensive insurance cover? Because I can't go unless you do. No? Third-party fire and theft. Anyone?
26: I have new spring under seat.
20: No, not you. The one with the shoe. Yes, you.
26: Excuse me, sir. Ignore these fellows. I will transport you.
20: Oh, right. Oh, you're wearing a hat. He's wearing a hat. Must be an official peddler. Is that an official hat?
26: Oh, yes, sir.
20: Ah, it's an official hat. He's probably done the knowledge.
26: Yes, sir. Before I got my own rickshaw, I had to learn by driving around in a taxi with a clipboard.
20: Wow, it's hot. Do you have aircon?
26: No problem. Fully air-conditioned. Windows always open.
20: Right then. Cricket pitch, please.
26: No problem.
20: Bicycle. Bicycle. Bicycle. Bicycle. I want to ride my bicycle. I want to ride my bike. I like to ride a bicycle. Bicycle. Bicycle. Bicycle. Bicycle.
26: Well, here we are, finally, the Gangotri Cricket Ground.
20: No. Is there another one? We must have been to at least 13 cricket pitches. Poor chap's built up quite a sweat. On. I never thought there'd be this many pitches. Must be left over from when the Empire was here. Nice to know we helped a bit. See, Mr. Kadesh? Wasn't all bad, was it?
26: Yes. God save the king.
20: Yeah. I like to ride my bicycle. I like to ride my bike. You see black. I see white. You see dark. I see light. You see...
26: Get off! You're bloody singing all the time, not knowing where it is, a bloody cricket pitch. Just get off. You can walk. I can't take it anymore. So tired.
20: Steady. I asked you to put the radio on. You didn't have one, so I thought I'd sing to pass the time.
26: I don't care. I don't care about bloody Bertie Swartagan or where Freddie Mercury was born or the Empire or your father's bloody useful sayings.
20: Well, as my father always says, people who blow their top also blow their tip. Sorry. Would you like me to pedal for a bit? Here, swap over.
0: Go on. In you go.
20: I'll do the legwork. Blimey, she's a bit stiff. Drop of oil wouldn't go amiss. Oh, we're off. Sorry about the view. Still, you can see what I mean about a face full of buttocks when you're in the back. That bottom, Giles, you make the rickshaw wheels go round.
26: Get on your bikes and ride!
3: Hip, hip, hooray! Hip, hip, hooray!
4: This is your team?
20: Yes. I don't believe it. The Durham First 11 have played the first match entirely without me, which they assured me wasn't till tomorrow. And they've won, too, which makes it all the worse. Gonna have a pretty stiff word with the captain. David, are you wearing my pads?
5: Ah, Wembley Hog, yes. Thanks. Sorry you never got sent into bat, mate.
20: No, well, I wouldn't, would I? I was sent into Delhi instead.
5: Yes, well, we thought we'd save you, our secret weapon, you know, in case of an emergency.
20: Well, I'm flattered, obviously, but, I mean, what sort of emergency are we talking about here?
5: Well, one where the whole team is somehow killed in a freak cricketing accident and the tour weirdly goes ahead with one man anyway and the result doesn't matter and you insist on playing.
20: Right. Look, let me put this to you. Am I in the Durham First 11?
5: First 12, definitely.
20: Will I get to play on this tour?
5: No.
20: Please?
5: No.
20: But couldn't I just...
5: No.
20: What if I...
5: No.
20: But didn't you say...
5: No.
20: That... Can I have my...
5: No.
20: Was I only asked here because my dad's firm sponsored the tour? Ah, not so quick with the nose now.
5: That's because it's a yes.
20: Right. I'll go then, shall I?
3: Hip, hip! Hooray!
26: You want me to try to find another pitch?
20: Can you take me home, please? Day 3. I'm having breakfast at their equivalent of a greasy spoon, which I suppose is a sort of spicy ladle. I'm with Mr. Kadesh, the nice rickshaw man. I think I overtipped him last night when I got out. They're a bit unstable, these rickshaws, and he hit his head on the pavement. Breakfast seems to be curry. I wanted Cinnamon Graham's breakfast cereal, but they only have curry. I've been waiting for a knife and fork for 10 minutes, and they won't bring the one, and it's gone cold. I'm too depressed to care. The thing with the cricket match has really knocked me for six.
26: That's very funny. Knocked for six, no?
20: Yeah.
26: You can eat with your fingers. It's okay.
20: Not if you've ever met my mother.
26: Here, take your right hand.
20: Yeah.
26: And use the chapati to pick up the food. Like this.
20: I'm a left hander.
26: No. We don't use the left hand for eating. The right hand is for eating. And the left hand is...
20: What?
26: You use this one for...
20: Right hand it is. Although I'm not doing that with my fingers, left or right. Mum's always taught me to take a spare roll with me if I was ever going further than Salisbury. Mr. Kadesh has been very kind trying to cheer me up after David kicked me off the cricket team. He told me that the great Gandalf once said we must become the change we want to see.
26: No. Gandhi, the great Mahatma.
20: Well, wizard or Mahatma, it's good advice. I want to be a batsman, so I've put my cricket pads on. I'm going to get my revenge on that blooming David, too.
26: You know, Gandhi also said about revenge. An eye for an eye, a tooth for a tooth.
20: Good advice.
26: And soon the whole world is blind and toothless.
20: Right. Like a very old mole, I suppose. That's good advice, too. Nice curry. What's in it?
26: Lentils. It's dull.
20: Well, maybe if you eat it every day, but I quite like it. David, I want to talk to you. I want to be on the cricket team.
6: Giles, what are you doing in the shower? Get out.
20: No. Gandhi says non-cooperation is a protest against an unwitting and unwilling participation in evil.
6: And David says, how's this for a towel flick?
3: Oh, get him, lad!
7: Yay!
3: Ow!
1: Not the face!
6: Oh. Now push off or you'll get a Durham double death flick.
1: Hey.
2: I believe in non-violence. You may strike me, but I will not fight back. And the brutality of your own actions will bring more shame on you than it will pain on me.
6: You're right. Oh, see, I'm so ashamed.
1: Ow.
6: Oh, the shame. It feels so wrong. I'm so naughty.
2: Day 4. Still a bit stinging. Mr. Kadesh is taking me to Ahmedabad, to an ashram near where Gandhi lived. He comes here every few months to get out of the city and unwind. Very important for a man who rides a bike for a living. But that noise isn't him pedaling his rickshaw. No way. We're on the roof of a train. It's amazing seeing the Indian countryside speeding by. Uh-oh, here comes a tunnel. Kadesh, does Gandhi have any advice about low tunnels?
26: I believe he always said, if faced by a tunnel, make like a doorway.
2: What?
26: Duck down!
2: Ow! Ow! Ow! Ow! Must remember to take off my rucksack in future. I couldn't really get low enough, and I think I took a few on the bonds. Well, I've arrived, and it's nice. There's a courtyard, some huts, and a man looking at me. He's got a cracker of a beard, the sort that would get you named and shamed in the News of the World at home. Probably a ZZ Top fan. Oh, hello, he's coming over.
4: Hello, my friend. What is this?
2: Oh, it's my audio diary. I keep a record of my travels on this, so I can remember where I've been.
4: You forget where you've been?
2: Sometimes.
4: If you forget where you've been, how can you truly know where you're going?
2: I've got a map.
4: This is an ashram. It means community, and we call it Satyagraha, which means truth force.
2: Right. I live in the ashram of Budley Salterton, which means community of many cliff walks, I think. Or Pebbly Beach. Pebbly. I'm Giles Wembley Hogg. Two M's, two G's.
4: Welcome. My name is Rama Charka. One R for A's. I am the resident yogi.
2: Well, then I'll be the resident boo-boo.
4: What?
2: Nothing.
4: Did you just do the yogi bear joke?
2: No. Picnic basket.
4: I'm a devotee and teacher of yoga. It is the Hindu system of philosophic meditation to affect reunion with the universal spirit.
2: I've seen that. It's mainly bending and breathing, isn't it?
4: Yes, I suppose it is.
2: It gave my mother windy pops. She had to leave the class. I think it was in the church at Broadcliffe St. Mary, and she felt bad about guffing in a holy place.
4: Well, what better way to appear before God than in a natural state?
2: Trust me, there's nothing natural about women who trump.
4: When I first became vegetarian, I think I had same trouble. Are you vegetarian?
2: Yeah. Oh, except I do eat chicken and fish. Oh, and pork, lamb and beef. Ooh. Shouldn't have said that. The sacred cows are something of a sacred cow here, apparently. Shame you're a veggie. I could have shown you the finest schnitzel in Christendom, or Hinduism, or Muslimism. Which one are you?
4: Hindu. But we welcome everyone here. It's completely free.
2: Oh, competitive prices. Is the dal thrown in?
4: No, we have bowls.
2: But
4: you do your share of the duties and the responsibilities of the ashram.
2: Oh. Day 7, and I've been given the responsibility of feeding the goats. They'll eat anything, including my rugby shirt, it seems. Yes, bon appetite. This place is really budget. It's rougher than Plymouth, but there's a nice laid-back approach. I also spent a fair bit of last night learning how to weave my own clothes. Quite tricky. I've only managed a couple of inches so far, but I'm keen to fit in, so I've popped it on anyway.
7: Oh, my lord, there's a naked man sitting with a goat.
2: It's all right, I'm supposed to be here. I'm in charge of the goats. I'm not a goat warrior.
7: Well, that's good. I'm Asha. You seem to have something of a rash.
2: Towel flick welts.
7: Ah, British, huh? Hmm. What brings you here to Satyagraha?
2: Well, I had a bad time in Delhi, so I came here to seek a sort of spiritual awakening.
7: Yeah. Find some inner truth?
2: Yeah, that's it.
7: Good. That's just what this ashram needs. Another lost soul man for me to look after.
2: I thought the ashram was self-sufficient and everyone shared all the jobs.
7: Oh, that's right. We share the jobs. Everyone does everything. And then I do it again properly.
26: Asha, have you seen my...
7: Oh, yes. It's in the cupboard.
26: Thanks.
7: See? I better go and help him. Oh, two things I would suggest. One, get some clothes. And two, if you want dinner, pick some lentils for the dal.
2: Right.
7: Oh, the bucket is over there.
2: Oh, okay. Yep. Goodness. What a responsibility. Dal seems to be something of a staple round here. Literally, they use it for binding things together. Ah, here we are.
20: One bucket and some lentil pods. One. Two. Three. Four. Five. Asher, Rama, how many are we tonight?
21: 13, I think.
20: Right. And roughly how many lentils will you eat? Two or three?
26: I like you, Giles Wimbleyhog. You make the ashram very happy.
20: Oh, good. Six. Seven. Eight. Nine, ten. There's two. Day nine. I'm sitting at the loom trying my hand at weaving. I nearly have enough loincloth to cover my loin. I'm sitting with Asher and Thomas.
8: He's American, but he doesn't like it mentioned.
20: So you're American, eh, Thomas?
9: I used to be, but now I'm on my way to becoming a Hindu. Where I come from has no meaning now.
20: What part of the States?
9: L.A.
20: Vegas. I'm at uni at Bristol and Durham.
7: What?
20: Yep, bit of a bish on my UCAS form. It means I spend a fair bit of time at Birmingham New Street.
9: What's your course?
20: Canadian Studies.
7: Oh.
20: With sociology, in case the Canadian runs out. Oh, ow.
7: Here, let me help.
9: How did you manage to get...
20: I think I've accidentally woven my fist into the loom. Sorry, I'm all thumbs today.
7: And yesterday, too.
20: Here, you hold it, I'll pull.
7: No.
9: No, you're...
20: Whoop. Sorry.
9: Yeah.
20: Is it badly,
7: No, it's fine.
20: Oh, good. This is such an inspiring place. You know, Canadian studies can really open your mind to new ideas, but only up to a point. And even then, it's pretty Canada-based. I really feel I've discovered things about myself I never even knew here.
7: Oh, good. Personal growth. What have you discovered?
20: Well, you know, that not everyone who eats lentils is a hippie. No offense, Thomas.
9: None taken, my brethren of the cosmic soul consciousness.
20: Hmm?
9: I'm joking.
20: Oh, yeah. Hippies, eh?
7: Giles, if you want to find yourself, you have to make sacrifices.
9: Yeah, many of us have come to realize that we can live without all the possessions that people claim bring contentment, if we are spiritually contented within ourselves.
20: Yeah, good one. Hippies are such idiots, eh?
9: No, I meant that one.
20: Right. Oh, I think I know what I'm going to give up.
7: Good.
20: Highland dancing.
7: I didn't know you didn't.
20: I don't. I mean, I had a lesson once, but...
9: It's better if it's something a little bit difficult.
20: Alright, what did Gandhi do?
7: Ah, well, in the 1930s, he walked from here all the way to the sea.
9: 240 miles.
7: Just to make salt, as a symbolic gesture to the British in defiance of their rule of India.
20: He made salt?
7: Yes.
20: Well, that's it then, I'll do that. I'll get a bus to the seaside and make some salt. What do I need?
9: No, Giles, it'd be futile and pointless if you did it now.
20: Oh, I see. If Gandhi does it, it's all great and important. If GWH does it, suddenly it's pointless.
9: No, I mean that...
20: Right then. If salt's been done, I will walk to the sea and I'll make another condiment instead. Mayonnaise. As a symbolic gesture of defiance to the Durham University First 11.
7: I think maybe homemade mayonnaise would be a little dangerous in this heat.
20: Exactly. I'll poison the bastards. Right, I'm going to get ready. See you later. Whoop. Must have got my leg caught. Sorry.
8: Day 9. Night. Ramachaka came to see me and talked me out of going to the sea to make mayo. I suggested Thousand Island dressing, but he said it's the same thing, only with ketchup. He's so wise. Maybe it's time to let go of David and the cricket. Wow. Sure, I feel I'm really starting to understand what Gandhi stood for, and what's more, I'm prepared to fight for it. I'd still like to make some sort of sacrifice. Yeah, I've got it. I shall commence a vow of silence. I haven't really thought this through, to be honest.
7: Okay, the dal is ready. Hello, Giles. How are you getting on?
20: Not great. I tried a vow of silence.
10: How long did it last?
20: Just over a minute in all. I might have to modify it to a vow of whispering.
10: Listen, don't aim too high. Just find something you can achieve. You have already shown commitment to vegetarianism, and that's commendable.
20: Yeah. I did have a sneaky bit of pepperami from my rucksack last night.
10: Okay, well, what about a vow of chastity?
20: Yep, I've given up nookie nook nooks, and there's definitely none in my rucksack either. But to be honest, it's not much of a sacrifice if it's not your choice.
26: What about cricket? You gave that up?
20: Yeah, that's a bit like the sex, though. Chucked off the team before I'd so much as touched the crease.
7: Right, now whose turn is it to wash the pots and plates?
20: No can do, Asher. I've given it up. No, seriously. Day 12. Now, the bad news is one of the goats has died. Apparently, they found him sicking up rugby shirt and he just didn't make it. Funny, it's the same way our school prop forward was found. I've also had a bit of a dust-up with Thomas. I was helping him paint those lines on his forehead that the Hindu sadhus have. Now, some of them have a U and some have three lines, depending on whether they follow Shiva or Vishnu. It all got a bit complicated and I ended up writing Lulu on his head. I think it looked all right, but he said it made him want to shout.
7: Giles, how's dinner coming?
20: It's about ready, actually. Now, I'm glad you're all here because I've got an announcement.
7: Are you leaving?
20: Not yet.
7: Oh.
20: Now, when I first came here, I was hell-bent on revenge against David. But now I've learned Gandhi's ideas about eyes, teeth and elderly moles, I've left thoughts of revenge behind me.
11: Very good.
20: You know, you've helped me come so far and I just know you can help me go further.
12: And then you'll leave.
20: Yes. I don't need to poison David with symbolic mayonnaise.
26: That's right, Jais.
20: No, there are enough people in this ashram to help me form a cricket team of my own and beat that bat-stealing, dream-smashing bully and his horrible friends at a game of cricket they'll never forget. Now, who's with me?
26: And then you will leave?
20: Yes, all right. Okay, day 13. Training is underway. It's a great turnout. Right, morning, everyone.
13: Morning.
20: Now, here's what we'll need. Hang on, I've written it down. Have we got two teams of 11?
13: No.
20: Okay, haven't got. Right, two sets of stumps?
7: No.
20: A bat?
13: Nope.
20: A ball?
7: Nope.
20: Some cricket whites?
13: Nope.
20: Some grass?
12: I have a little.
20: No. Cucumber sandwiches? No. Right then. You score runs by hitting the ball as far as it'll go.
26: Giles, we know how to play cricket.
20: Really?
26: We're Indian. Yeah. Few things give Indians more pride than beating England, the country that invented cricket. It's like Australia with the rugby, or America right. with the golf, or Brazil, Italy, Germany and France with the football.
20: Yes, all right.
12: Even I know how to play. It's a slower, duller, more polite form of baseball with everyone dressed like dentists. And you stop for a cup of tea whenever you get bored, and it takes 3 days to play. Then it's often a draw, right?
20: Yeah, that's roughly it. Yeah.
7: Right, now. We can use this for a ball. It's a hardened sphere of lentils. Okay? Well, here goes. Stand back. Oh.
20: Oh. Not bad, actually. Obviously, on the day, the stumps won't be made of live goat. But not bad.
14: Okay, Durham, half-time chant. Durham, Durham, Durham, Durham, Durham, Durham, Durham, Durham, Durham.
20: Well, we're already halfway in, and the bad news is the RCs are all out. There's 16. Asher got 3. Ramachaka was caught on 1. The next 4 were run out. All my fault, I think. Oops. Then I managed to run myself out without actually scoring anything. Then Thomas, our big American batting hope, hit a fly ball over third base, set off in a huge loop, slid into the crease and knocked his own stumps over. Our resident Buddhist didn't seem to know he was into bat, but scored a respectable 12. And then he was bowled while he was realigning his chakras. And finally, our fakir was given LBW, which seems a bit harsh since he only has the one leg. But still, 16 runs is, I just wish Durham hadn't laughed as much as they did. I mean, it's not very sporting. Still, it's us to field now, so as long as they don't get more than a run and a half each, we're quids in. Ash has agreed to umpire.
15: Right, come on, Wembley Hog, let's get this embarrassing charade over, shall we?
20: Yes, let's. I can't see them making more than 15. I see David's put himself into bat first. He's so arrogant. Right, I'll bowl.
15: Easy.
7: Wide.
20: Just getting my eye in.
15: That's one, 16 to go.
20: Quiet, please.
7: No ball.
20: Asher?
7: Sorry, I have to be impartial. Cricket is a game of truth and honesty.
20: Right, I'll come in underarm. I'll never expect that. Oh, no. No, no, no.
7: 4.
15: Stick that in your ashram, Gilesy. Dear me, this could be embarrassing, couldn't it?
20: No. Right, here goes.
15: Oh, God damn it.
20: Sorry, Thomas. Bit of friendly fire.
7: Wide. Very, very wide.
16: Giles, keep it together. Remember, focus, breathe.
20: Okay. Where did it...
26: Time! Time! He's been knocked out!
7: Over!
11: Is it?
17: Did we win?
26: Well, he can't bowl.
17: No, I'm fine.
18: No, you really can't bowl.
17: Put the Buddhist in. It's only fair. He got the most runs.
26: Okay, big guy. It's you to bowl. Just keep your arm straight and make like a wheel.
19: Turning, spinning.
18: Like the sails of a windmill.
11: Out!
26: Oh my God. Bad luck, Dominic.
17: Luke. I don't think so. He's like a meditation-powered trebuchet. Look out, here he comes again.
19: Remember the wheel.
11: Hold and get your... Numb your heart and get your...
22: This is incredible. Durham are now 9 for 13. The Buddhist has really turned it on. And Ramachaka caught one using some kind of yogic backflip. David's got the strike.
15: Yeah, and I'm getting the measure of this Buddhist too. Bring it on.
11: Your heart and get your...
15: Shut up, Giles.
22: But nothing happened. Someone has to go ooh, or it's boring. Heads up. Here he comes.
11: I'm your heart and get your...
15: Yes!
22: Oh, no! No, two runs. If they score from this last ball, they've won.
15: Hey, Buddhist boy, bring it on. And prepare to eat humble pie Durham style, you losers.
22: Please, please, please, come on, come on. Oh, Mr. Kaddish is whispering in the bowler's ear. He must be reminding him of the wheel. Here goes.
11: You're holding your jaw!
17: Yeesh, that was nasty. That's body line, no question. David? David?
26: I think he took a vow of silence.
19: He's out for a long time.
7: No one gives the Rajasthan community religious cricket team humble pie any style. We eat lentils! Hey!
17: That was brutal. God, who taught him that? Mr. Kaddish?
26: As Gandhi once said, love is a rare herb that makes a friend even of a sworn enemy.
17: Did you tell him to bowl bodyline?
26: This herb grows out of non-violence.
17: Never mind violent herbs. Did you teach him bodyline?
26: Of course, you little beauty.
22: Well, I'm at the airport, waiting for my plane home. Victorious. David woke up half an hour after the game was over and ran himself out, and four of his team have gone to the ashram to learn how to be truly happy. There was a bit of a row in the pavilion afterwards. It seems I heaped too much praise on the Buddhist bowler, and some of the other religious groups from the ashram got a bit jealous, and then there was a bit of a scuffle and someone accidentally knocked out the yogi. I just slipped out in the end. I mean, if history has shown us anything, it's that if, for whatever reason, Britain accidentally starts a little tiff between religious groups, it's best to leave ASAP and let them sort it out between themselves. Oh, and I've picked up a lovely jumper for Dad in the duty-free. It's a cashmere. What a trip.
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7: Hey, do you know something? 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
0: fantastic.
1: I mean, they look the same, don't they?
0: Might look same, but they don't taste the same.
1: Ah, you can't tell the difference.
0: Well, I can. The cheap one's yours.
32: 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Somehow other beef burgers just don't taste the same.
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3: Shucks. They can't put us in jail just because Hector don't make it rain. You're crazy, Zeb.
4: I ain't crazy. I know exactly what I'm talking about. We're in this rain-making business with Hector, ain't we?
3: Yes. But,
4: and Hector took money on the promise that he'd make it rain, didn't he? And now his machine won't work.
3: Hector only took money from one feller.
4: Yeah, one feller's enough. Especially when that feller's Mr. Prince.
3: I thought it was a feller named Mortimer that put up the money.
4: Yes, but I told you 100 times, Eb, that Mortimer worked for Flint. It was really Flint that put the money up. And if Hector don't make it rain...
3: Why don't you get a hold of Hector and ask him if his machine will work?
4: Oh, of course, Hector thinks it'll work. He wouldn't be building it if he didn't.
3: Well, maybe it will work. Maybe it will. Quit your dad-dern fussing around about it, and let's have a game of checkers.
4: Checkers, nothing. That stuff from Mrs. Newbride ain't been delivered yet, and you'd better get going with it.
3: Well, I figured I'd take it tomorrow when I make my regular rounds.
4: And you'll take it right now. Mrs. Newbride's got to have that stuff for supper. And besides, shakes, I darn near forgot.
3: What?
4: Oh, she wants us to look up in the cookbook and see how to make cabinet pudding.
3: What do we want to make cabinet pudding for?
4: We don't want to make it. She wants to make it. She wants us to send her up the receipt. Where's that cookbook we used to have around here anyhow?
3: Here, wait a second. I got it here. It's right back at the coffee grinder here.
4: That ain't it. That's the General Supply Company catalog. I got the cookbook right here. Let's see here now. Cabinet pudding. Let's see. C-A-B...
3: Can you find it?
4: There don't seem to be no receipt for cabinet pudding at all. It's peach pudding, but...
3: Why don't you take that and then just change it a mite? Mrs. Newbride won't know the difference.
4: Change it? How do you mean?
3: Give me the cookbook and I'll show you. See, we can just copy it off and change it. Go ahead, write it down. I'll fix it for you.
4: Yeah, wait till I get a piece of paper here. Yeah.
3: Now, add a peach pudding at the top. Put down cabinet pudding.
4: All right, go ahead.
3: Don't rush me. Take a half a dozen cabinets.
4: Half a dozen cabinets? What's the matter with you? Don't say that.
3: I know it. I'm changing it. Put in cabinets instead of peaches. Peel, pit,
4: yes,
3: and...
4: but Eb, you can't do that. You got to put in some other kind of fruit. I'll change it to bananas. Half a dozen bananas, peel and pit. What's the next thing you put in?
3: A pup.
4: A what?
3: A pup.
4: Oh, it ain't a pup. You're...
3: That's what it says. Peel, pit, and pup.
4: Oh, don't say pup. Spell it.
3: P-U-L-P.
4: That ain't pup. That's plop. Plop, that's it. You peel and pit the bananas and pop them into the pudding. Now go on. What goes in next?
3: Cigar.
4: What?
3: You put in cigars.
4: Oh, you don't. Whoever heard of putting cigars in a pudding? Give me that cookbook.
3: I'll take it.
4: Cigar. It's sugar. Sugar. Might as well copy this off myself. You go get the basket that's got Mrs. Newbride's stuff in it. Now, let's see. Sugar.
3: Which one of these is Mrs. Newbride's basket?
4: Which one? Well, there's only one there, ain't there?
3: No, there ain't any.
4: Oh, it ain't back there anyhow. It's at the end of the counter. Half teaspoon of cinnamon and...
3: Well, here it is. Ain't you got that copied yet?
4: No, take the book on the counter and read the rest of it to me.
3: Sure.
4: Go on. What does it say to put in next?
3: Says red ink, black ink...
4: What?
3: And mucilage.
4: Oh, it don't say that.
3: It does.
4: It don't,
3: does.
4: Tell you? Oh, it can.
3: It certainly does. Take a look here for yourself. If you think you're so dad darn smart, there it is. Red ink, black ink, and mucilage.
4: Then I'll be dad darn. Sounds kind of funny to me. And I suppose if it says to put it in, I might as well write it down. Red ink, black ink, and mucilage. There. Here you be. Give it to Mrs. Newbride. And, hello, Hector. Say, you're just the fella we want to see.
3: Yeah, we want you to take this stuff over to Miss Newbride.
4: We don't want nothing this short. You take that basket of stuff yourself.
3: Well, I am taking it, ain't I?
4: Yes, and what's more, don't be all day doing it, neither.
3: Sonnet, did you say you want to see me about something, Mr. Winterbottom?
4: Yes, I certainly do. Is that rain-making machine of yours going to work?
3: Certainly, certainly it'll work. Why?
4: Because if it don't, all of us is going to jail, that's why.
3: Listen, Mr. Winterbottom, you can quote me as saying, quote, Hector Q. Smith declares rain-making machine cannot fail, period, unquote.
4: Well, I hope it works. Because if you can't make it rain like you said you could do, we're going to be put in jail.
3: Put in jail?
4: Yes.
3: Shoot. There's no jail in this country strong enough to hold me. Why, I escaped from one of the strongest prisons in Siberia. I guess you didn't know that, did you?
4: No, and I don't know it now. What was you ever doing in a prison in Siberia?
3: Oh, that's a sad story, Mr. Winterbottom. A very, very sad story. Something I don't very often care to relate. But it was like this. I was born in Russia and had to go to work very young. So when I was 5 years old, I got a job in a barber shop. One day...
4: You mean you was a barber when you was only 5 years old?
3: Yes. I was just a little shaver then.
4: One day,
3: the Grand Duke got into my chair and he said to me, look, my hair is so long that it comes clear down over my coat collar.
4: And what'd you do, cut his hair?
3: No, I cut off his coat collar.
4: Now, look here.
3: And so, Mr. Winterbottom, I was sent to Siberia, sent to prison. And, oh, gosh, what a terrible place. I shudder when I think of it. My cell was only 3 feet high, so I couldn't stand up, and only 2 feet wide, so I couldn't sit down. And for 10 long years...
4: Hold on just a minute. If you couldn't stand up and you couldn't sit down, what did you do?
3: Yes, that's exactly right. And for 10 long years...
4: Wait. I said if you couldn't stand up in the cell and couldn't sit down, what did you do?
3: I kept running. There was a great big fellow by the name of Ivan who used to be my jailer. And by slipping him a few rubles, I got him to bring me my correspondence.
4: A ruble? What's a ruble?
3: A ruble is a Russian coin. You see, the Russian system of coinage is very intricate. Rubles make one samovar. 10 samovars make one vodka. 10 vodkas make one dizzy. It's very, very intricate.
4: Yes, I see.
3: So every day Ivan used to bring me my letters. Very soon I had quite a correspondence file. So I took the file and filed my way out of prison.
4: That's a different kind of...
3: I was heading for the coast, but between me and safety lay an impenetrable forest. A great wooden area covered with a thick growth of every kind of tree imaginable. A forest that was 5,000 miles long.
4: Now, wait a minute, Hector.
3: And 2 feet wide. The temperature was 50 below zero, and I was scantily clad and barefoot. But the woods and the cold were not the only danger. No, sir. Suddenly I heard the worst terrifying hearing of all. I heard the baying of wolves.
4: Wolves?
3: Yes, wolves. Their wild cries rent the midnight air. You see, in Russia, you can rent the midnight air very cheaply. Mm-hmm. I started to run. My bare feet cut and bruised by the sharp, jagged edges of ice. Mm-hmm. But I was no match for the wolves. On and on they came. Their cries sounding closer and closer. Mm-hmm. Now they were only a quarter of a mile behind me. Now only a few yards. Mm-hmm. Now I can feel their hot breath on the back of my neck.
4: Yes, mm-hmm. Yes.
3: There was only one thing to do.
4: What?
3: Turn and fight them, Mr. Winterbottom. Mm-hmm. Can you imagine a hand-to-hand struggle with 1,000 wolves? Mm-hmm. Yes, sir,
4: how
3: a
4: many
3: thousand...
4: How many?
3: 500. 500 ferocious
4: hungry. How many wolves?
3: 100. 100 wild wolves.
4: How many wolves was they, Hector?
3: Well, now that you mention it, there was only one. But, oh, one wolf. Oh, but he was the biggest wolf you ever saw in your life. And for 2 days, I fought with that wolf. For 2 whole days, we struggled.
4: Just a second, Hector. You mean you and that wolf fought for 2 whole days?
3: Of course, we took time out for lunch. And then, just as I was on the brink of exhaustion, an idea came to me. I pulled off my shoe, rammed it down the wolf's throat, and choked him to death. Well, sir, the next morning...
4: Well, just wait a minute there, young feller. Sort of tripped yourself up that time. A minute ago, you said you was barefooted. Where'd you get that shoe?
5: I got it off of a tree. So the next morning...
4: What tree? What kind of tree?
5: A shoe tree.
4: Yes, well, all right, Hector. Just never mind your darn smart aleckin' and fool stories about Russia. If you're going to hang around here, you can make yourself useful. Take this cookbook and put it to... what? Ah, dad ding it. Dad ding it anyhow.
5: What's the matter? What's the matter?
4: Ah, the darn thing he was reading out of was the General Supply Company catalog. That's how that ink and mucilage got in the pudding. You stay here, Hector, and mind the store.
5: Yes, but wait, wait. What are you talking about?
4: Mind the store.
6: Is that proper farmhouse cheddar?
8: No, I don't think so.
6: What about that?
8: No. It's quite nice, though.
6: Is it? Do you think I might try a piece? I'll have 2 ounces, please.
32: Jacobs, the cream of cream crackers.
9: Yes, it's for you. It's your dinner. It's called Cupboard Love. 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Moist. 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Like it?
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0: We had a party last night. It's one of the places in the worst shape. 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You leave things overnight, takes twice as long to put them right. A bit like forgetting to watch your weight. Still, I watch mine every morning with the Kellogg's Special K breakfast. 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

presents Son of Cliché, written by Rob Grant and Doug Naylor, starring Christopher Barry, Nick Maloney, Nick Wilton. Music by Pete Bruce. Welcome to the wonderful...

0: home entertainment for crackly sound and fuzzy pictures. We now present a roundup of our latest films, stolen especially for your enjoyment. The return of the man who kills lots of Chinese people. See Bruce chop, kick, maim, smash, and splatter his way through 130 rather nice Oriental people.
1: I have played for many years in the temples of Lai Tai and the school of Wang Do. At last, I have perfected the technique of speaking when my mouth has finished moving. It is called Zen and the Art of Bad Dubbing.
0: Bruce Lee bursts through your video screens in Hands of Death and rather unpleasant feet as well.
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3: Hi. My name's Ronnie Reagan. I understand you're having problems right now in England with CND. These poor, well-intentioned, naive people who believe that nuclear war would be a bad thing. Nuclear war is only a bad thing if, to coin a phrase of the moment, you have a downer on death. You people must not be afraid, because your future is in my hands. I know... My hands. No, I. I know... Allegations, I know, have been made that I am senile, incompetent, and unfit for office. But as President of the United States of America, I represent these leaks. I resent these leaks. I also know I've been accused in the past of rambling, but I've never had a crocodile. And that's why I went to dinner to Denver. And what about the dual key? Dual key. Under no circumstances would we ever fire one of our missiles that is on British soil. They are there purely and simply to divert Soviet bombs away from us. Good night. Frank, I'm parched. Give me some more of that embalming fluid, would you?
0: Pirate Vision, the best in senselessly violent home entertainment. Something for everyone with pirate videos. All our films are clearly color-coded. Red for blood and horror. Green for blood and horror. Yellow for blood and horror. Orange for education, the arts, documentaries, and blood and horror. And latest on the orange label, in our Mysterious Planet series, the absolutely bleeding incredible world of Clark von Dungleberry.
4: There are many things that men are hard put to explain. How was a pyramid built? What is that panty girdle doing in the back seat of your car? The Bermuda Triangle. Why is it that so many writers have mysteriously made so much money from this small stretch of ocean? What was the mysterious cigar-shaped object spotted outside Winston Churchill's mouth? Was God an astronaut? And if so, did he have a crew cut? Amazing? More than amazing. Bleeding incredible.
5: Yes?
6: I'd like to return my video.
5: Mutilation of the deranged psycho lepers. Like
6: not,
5: it?
6: Well, not really my cup of tea.
5: Yeah, I know what you mean. Two decapitations, three garrottings, one axing, two pushed into a meat mincer, one sawn in half, two stranglings, seven in an acid bath, one eaten by rats, two impalings, nine meat cleaverings, and six people chopped up. It's a bit tame, isn't it?
6: Not really my thing, I'm afraid.
5: Yeah, I know what you mean, Not really enough sex in there, is there? How about this one?
6: Dirty Carol's bottom and all her other bits.
5: Yes, very good. Two orgies, one hanging, two mud wrestlings, four tortures, three rapes, eight whippings. Oh,
6: no. Again, not really for me. Have you got anything a bit more tasteful?
5: Tasteful? What, you mean cannibals?
6: No, I mean tasteful.
5: What, like, taste the blood of the virgin zombies? Tasty Tania gets ripped to

0: shreds by the living dead, that sort of style.
1: Have you got anything romantic?
0: Well, we've got the way we were before we got our guts ripped out by the horns of Satan.
1: How about Brief Encounter?
0: I got that, yes. Brief Encounter with the Man with the Dripping Flesh.
1: In what way is that romantic?
0: Archetypal weepy, isn't it? Boy meets girl, boy mutilates girl, boy gets eaten alive by the Man with the Dripping Flesh.
1: But how is that a weepy?
0: Well, it upset him.
1: Look, here, look, you. I want a proper film, you see, with a proper story. No sex and no mutilation.
0: Oh, I'm with you. Oh, yes, all right. All right, no one's about. Pop through the back room. Charlie will fix you up. Charlie, got a pervert here. Give him the railway children, will you?
2: Also, on the orange label, for education, learning, and knowledge, Great Art Treasures of Civilization, presented by Professor Ernest Pilbury Graham, head of Philistine Studies at Keele University.
3: I'm looking at the earliest known example of human art. These cave paintings, which date back, ages. And if you like, the men responsible for this work were the very first interior decorators. Carbon dating bears this out, showing that they were called out initially in the Stone Age, didn't turn up to do it till the Iron Age, and finally finished the work last Monday. Let's examine these paintings. Look at the perspective. There is none. There's not shadows, no light source. Is that a boar? What's this here? Is this a man? This is cack. Why is he floating in midair? I wouldn't hang this in my toilet. This is even worse than that Egyptian cack. Why didn't they paint a nice still life? This could be done by a 7-year-old child or a graduate at Slade Art College. It's terrible. I hope this man got eaten by something. I bet even the Stone Age people thought this guy was cack. That's probably why they changed their name to the Iron Age people. To get away from this guy. Why else did they change their name? What were they going to do? Go into showbiz?
4: Welcome to the Guildhall, London, for this glittering gala occasion, the 1983 British Academy of Pirate Video Awards. This show is being broadcast live to 7 nations, and it will be sold illegally to a further 14. Top pirate video thieves have come from all over the world to gather here to steal the cutlery and purloin one of the coveted Nicks, which is a statuette which looks remarkably like the Oscar. Without further ado, I'll hand you over to your host for the evening, Dirty Vic.
0: Thank you, ladies and gents. Thank you, Squire. Thank you, Royal Highness Lookalike. 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And Charlie Johnson for the Most Fuzziest Picture in a Dirty Movie in the film Ex-Nam Veteran Goes Berserk and Kills Himself by Mistake. And the winner, I'll just get it out of my pocket. Hey, somebody's nicked the envelope.
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4: And the winner is... I'm just opening it now. 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
5: And the winner is famous Vegas singer Jack Openshut.
4: Say, Jack, can you spare a minute?
0: Yeah, hang on a minute. I'm busy, Hank. I'm on the phone.
4: I've just finished the new song, Jack. I think it's pretty good. I think it might be a big hit.
0: Okay, yeah. I'll hear it in a minute, Hank. I'm just trying to make a phone call here.
4: I think you should hear it now, Jack. I think it'll be the biggest hit you ever had.
0: Jeez. Listen, I'll call you back, honey. Hmm? Keep it warm. Yeah, me too, baby. I love me too. Hey, you hear that joke there, Hank? I love me too. You hear that joke? Some swell joke.
4: Good joke, Jack. Great joke, yeah.
0: You know, I have 18 writers. 18 writers, Hank. 18 writers. Just to write me jokes I can use on the dames.
4: Yeah, I know, Jack. I know.
0: 18 guys, Hank. 18 guys, full time. What do you think of that?
4: Yeah, I think you should hear my song, Jack.
0: Okay, Hank. Give me the music. Give me the words.
4: If you don't mind, Jack, could you read it over my shoulder? This is the only copy.
0: Yeah, sure. Take it from the top, Mr. Piano Player. For many years, I've tried to say that we don't get along. I never could say it to your face, so I put it in a song. Hey, nice intro, man. Nice intro. A piano player's all I am, while you're the household name. I write your hits, arrange them all, while you get the acclaim. Nice.

0: granddaughter in the sack. Hey, it's a great song. I love this song. Those papers I asked you to sign, you signed unwittingly. Now I own your recording rights and all your property. Hey, you really feel for this guy. I sold your sordid story to a national magazine. I mentioned the drugs, the mafia, that sheep and Vaseline. Hey, great song, great song.
1: Chorus again, Jack, chorus again.

0: Morning snack.
1: Hang on, Jack. It's coup de grace.
0: Yeah, okay, yeah, I know. One of my writers was French. Yeah, coup de grace, coup de grace. The coup de grace was silent night in your mid-morning snack.
1: What do you think, Jack?
0: Yeah, I'm not too sure about that last chorus there, Hank.
1: Are you, okay, Jack? You look a little wobbly on your feet.
0: Listen, I got an idea to change that last chorus. Play it. Oh, Hank, oh, Hank, you've got yourself to thank. I swapped the cups round, and it was the poisoned one you drank. I think that's better.
1: Oh, right, Jack.
0: What do you think?
1: See what you think of this, okay?
0: Okay.

0: Well, Hank, looks like it's the end of the road, old buddy. Still, look on the bright side. It's my funeral is going to get all the press coverage. You know something, Hank? I got 25 writers working on my obituary. 25 writers, impressed? Huh?
1: No.
0: Huh?
1: No.
0: Coming your way, something extremely offensive. But now...
2: Pirate Vision, without the collaboration of Quick Martin, presents Quimby, Police Vet.
0: It started off one morning when I was removing a stomach tumor from a butchery gar. One thing led to another, and the next thing I knew, I'd solved the Matheson murder case. I called all the suspects together, as I do every week. I could never understand why the murderer always turns up.
3: What are we doing here, Quimby?
4: What do you want with us?
0: Yeah, just let me finish shearing the sheep, and I'll be right with you. Okay, gentlemen, I called you here to my surgery this evening because I know the identity of Matheson's killer.
3: What?
4: Who is it?
0: And that person, or persons, he or she or they, is or are sitting or standing in this very room, or rooms.
3: Are you saying it's one of us?
4: Hey, wait a minute now. Me and Matheson were our buddies.
0: It was the motive that foxed me. Then it came to me while I was cutting a Dachshund's tail off. The murderer, or murderers, he or she or they, or it or them, killed Matheson because they wanted him dead.
4: Is this all we get?
3: Short sentences to break up his speech?
4: Sure looks like it.
0: The vital clue was a bicycle track outside Matheson's window.
3: That's crazy.
4: You're out of your mind, Quimby.
0: Kowalski! Catch! Why didn't you catch that, Kowalski?
4: Because I haven't got any arms, Quimby. Not since you asked me to feed your lion.
0: That brings us to you, Dr. Henderson. On the morning of the murder, didn't you have a so-called shooting accident while you were cleaning your gun?
3: Well, I had a shooting accident when I was cleaning my gun, if that's what you mean.
0: How many bullets were in that gun?
3: Two.
0: And how many shots were fired in the so-called accident?
3: Two.
0: Leaving how many bullets in that gun with which to cold-bloodedly gun down in broad daylight the poor, lonely, despised Matheson?
3: None.
4: You're right, Quimby. Two from two is none.
3: Besides, Matheson was stabbed.
0: Not necessarily. I believe he was shot. Shot to death. The bullets removed, the wounds in the deceased left the heel, whereupon the body was systematically knifed to make it look to all the world like a stabbing.
3: Who on earth would do that?
0: It came to me while I was performing a hysterectomy on a lemming. I asked myself, who was the person with the most to gain from Matheson's death?
3: Who?
0: There I was, waxing a baboon's legs, and it hit me. None other than Matheson himself.
4: What?
3: Who?
4: These sentences are getting shorter.
0: I believe, gentlemen, he shot himself in the head, dragged his body, still warm, to the ballpark, removed the bullet, stabbed himself 57 times, strolled casually over to the changing room, and hid his body in a locker in an effort to make the greatest ever teaser at the top of this show.
4: That's brilliant.
3: You're a genius.
0: Karpov, go dig up Matheson. We're taking him in.
5: What about the lamb, Quimby?
0: You better let him go.
6: Don't forget, coming shortly, that particularly offensive item. Right after this.
7: Pirate video kings go legal. Men who made their fortunes from illegal copying have plowed the money back into the industry by making their own original film. Unfortunately, the movie was stolen today by George Lucas.
6: And now, as promised, that particularly offensive item. Listeners are warned that they may find what follows incredibly offensive indeed. And for the benefit of people who don't want to be offended, the item is to be placed between two tones, signifying the beginning and the end of this very offensive item. So if you feel you may be offended, wait for the second tone. And here it is, this very, very offensive item.
8: In the mousetrap, the detective did it. In Murder on the Orient Express, they all did it. In Death on the Nile, Mia Farrow and Simon McCorkadale, who shot himself in the lake to delude Poirot, did it.
6: Welcome back, all you people who didn't want to hear the detective did it in the mousetrap. They all did it in the Orient Express. Farrow, McCorkadale did it in Death on the Nile, and Jerome Powell really did do it in Witness to the Prosecution.
7: Now available from Pirate Vision, some films that are nearly finished, including...
9: My name's Bond.
1: James Bond. And I'm back. In. Kill pussy, pussy, kill, kill, pussy, kill, pussy, pussy, kill, kill, pussy, kill, pussy, pussy, kill, pussy, pussy. That's not the title, it's the plot. Pirate Vision presents McCulloch.
7: Tonight, the story of Jimmy the Stoat McCulloch, former Glasgow gangster turned supergrass. As a result of his evidence, 12 men don't like him at all. Jimmy was always a misfit. He never got on with people. His brother, Jackie.
9: Well, Jimmy was always a misfit. He never got on with people.
7: Jimmy, the slimy rodent McCulloch, was born in the Gorval section of Glasgow in 1953. His father was an unemployed wrestler, and his mother was too. From an early age, Jimmy showed violent tendencies. He once tried to choke a doctor to death with his own umbilical cord. By the age of 16, he knew exactly what he wanted from life. His ambition was to be a feared and ruthless gangland leader, make money through violence and extortion, then get arrested, sent to prison, get beaten up by warders, then have his life story made into a film starring Roger Daltrey. Sadly, this was not to be. In 1971, aged 18, Jimmy, the mad bastard McCulloch, met a man he was destined never to meet again. But later that year, Jimmy robbed his first post office, killing 4 people and hospitalizing 2 others on the bus on the way to the post office. In the raid, he killed a further 8 people and assaulted 3 more. One of the survivors was Graham Bell.
1: That was disgusting. There was no other word for it. Disgusting. I was about 7 or 8 back in the queue, and McCulloch came in with his shotgun and pushed it straight in front of me. I said, "Do you mind? Do you mind? There's a queue here. I've been waiting 20 minutes to catch this gyro."
8: What about the killings?
1: I say, "If you want to push in the other queue." I said, "Go back to the back." Who do you think he is?
8: Yes, but what about the killings?
1: Aye, the killings, aye. Well, then he killed 8 people. I was livid. I mean, I've been waiting 20 minutes and he just goes straight in. At least it moved me up the queue a bit.
7: After the killing, Jimmy Doggy Breath McCulloch was a wanted man. There were several on-the-spot witnesses who'd seen him shooting the people in the post office and then leaving with the money, although the police had yet to connect the two. Meanwhile, Jimmy, the never-puts-his-dirty-socks-in-the-laundry-basket McCulloch, was living in London, where he and 12 other men planned to pull off the biggest heist in the history of the city. They were going to lift Norman Tebbit's wallet. But something went wrong. They got the wallet, but all 13 of them had sustained a hernia carrying it to the getaway van. The others escaped. McCulloch was captured. Jimmy, the squeeze the top of the toothpaste McCulloch, was in trouble. He turned Queen's evidence and became a supergrass, with police reassurances that he'd be given a new identity and a new life. Sadly for Jimmy, the new identity was that of a caterpillar. After 36 hours of intensive plastic surgery, McCulloch was reduced to 1.5 inches long, with green and black stripes. Shortly after, he moved to a tobacco tin with holes in, somewhere in Lancashire, confident at last he would be free from underworld reprisals. 2 days later, he was eaten by a cat.

0: Speaking Pseudo-Intellectual, a short series of lectures which will enable the listener to impress associates by sounding erudite and informed without actually knowing what the hell they're talking about. Today, vocabulary. Here are some words, phrases, and intellectual names to drop with their corresponding pseudo-intellectual definition.
1: Max Weber.
0: A piece of wood used for killing chickens.
2: Minimalism.
0: What a badger does shortly after crouching.
2: Polymorphism.
0: The sensation a woman experiences walking past a building site.
3: Here, pass us a plumb line, Harry.
4: I've already done that, Gerda, son. Oh. Leave it alone.
5: Look at that down there.
6: Look at that body on that.
7: Get it back.
6: Hang on. That's not a bird. That's Costa pushing a wheelbarrow.
5: Is it?
3: Hey, why are we whistling at Costa pushing a wheelbarrow?
6: Well, it could have been a bird. We're so high up there, you can't be sure.
3: Oh. Well, a wheelbarrow doesn't look like a bird even from 300 feet.
6: Listen, son, the rule is simple. If you see something moving down there, you whistle at it. You've not been with us long and it takes years to learn the ins and outs of the building trade. But there's a couple of points I can put you right on. For a start, you don't come to work dressed like that.
3: But I'm dressed like you.
6: Nah, you've got your jeans round your waist. We wear hipsters. You've got to show the elastic bit of your underpants. And at least 1.5 inches of bottom cleavage.
3: Oh, I didn't know that.
6: Oh, I don't know what the youth's coming to. You ought to read your contract of employment, son.
5: Whoa! Look at that thing.
6: Go on,
5: get away from
6: me.
3: Hang on a minute, lads.
6: What?
3: That's my mum.
5: What?
3: I've just been shouting, get them off, to my mum.
6: Well, you don't mind if we give her a bit of riz, do you?
3: What?
5: I don't see what your problem is. She's begging for it, isn't she?
6: Yeah, just look at the way she's wearing that shawl.
3: She always wears that shawl.
5: Well, there you go. If you don't want to turn blokes on, you shouldn't wear a provocative shawl like that, should you? Should you?
3: No, I suppose not.
5: Go on, Mrs. Gilbert!
3: Come on, Mum! Get on, Mum!

You have been listening to San Cliche, the Radio Nasty, featuring Christopher Barry as the man with melted face, Nick Maloney as the thing that looks like a demented sheet kebab that comes out of the plug hole in the bath, and Nick Wilton as the disgusting blobby thing that makes funny squelchy noises. The show was written in a lonely farmhouse by evil spirits possessing the bodies of Rob Grant and Doug Naylor, with music by Peter Chainsaw Brewis and the Son of Cliche Psycho Band, and produced by Alan Nixon as himself.

0: Well, that's it from Son of Cliché until next week. I just want to take a minute to talk about something quite seriously, and that's sexual harassment at work. We've all heard of it. We all know what it is. And I can't tell you just how fiercely I'm against it. Awful. To treat another person as if they're just a sexual object. And I know what I'm talking about, because I get a lot of it here on Son of Cliché. Not from the cast. They're fine. It's one of the continuity announcers. I just hope it's not them doing the next link, because I'm sick of it. It's a joke at first, goosing me and rubbing past me, patting my bottom when I'm tying my shoe. But, it just gets so you dread the end of the show. Anyway, the door's opening. It must be the continuity announcer. Oh, no. Look, just leave me alone, will you? Leave me alone, please. Get off. Keep your hands to yourself. Oh, don't do that. Oh, God, that's wet and horrible. Just keep your big fat lips to yourself. Get off. Stop groping me. Oh, don't blow my ear. That's disgusting. Your tongue's all wet. Just do the link. Go on.
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5: Hello, everybody. John Shuttleworth here. Now, this week, I'm not going to be talking about myself and my family, because, as Mary, my wife, pointed out last week, it is a bit boring. Mm. So what we're going to do this week is I'm going to be giving you hints and tips and advice, you know, that can help you in your daily lives.
6: That's right.
5: We'll begin, if we may, with how to maintain household plants, which will be conducted by my wife, Mary. She's by my side as I speak. I've got her by the arm, actually, in case she runs away.
6: Oh, flipping heck.
5: Don't worry, love, you'll be all right. You're all right.
7: We present the Shuttleworths. Episode 3. How?
5: Right, we're next to rather an elegant little plant here, Mary. What's this one called?
6: This is a busy lizzie.
5: I see. And what do we do to maintain it?
6: Well, you water it.
5: How often?
6: Every couple of days, if you want to.
5: Hmm. I notice one of the leaves is discoloured, Mary. Mm. What's happened here?
6: Well, it's falling off. It's dead.
5: Yes, right. Okay. Now, if we move over here, Mary, this one's quite big, isn't it?
6: Mm,
5: what's this called?
6: Right, well, this is a cheese plant.
5: I see, but it's not made of cheese, is it? You know, you can't eat it.
6: No, I'm afraid you can't.
5: So, why is it called a cheese plant?
6: I've no idea. No idea, love.
5: Oh, Mary, I think you shouldn't...
6: Hey, John, love. John.
5: I don't want to...
6: I can hear a pan boiling over, love.
5: I don't want to criticise you, love.
6: John.
5: But I think you should appear a bit more knowledgeable.
6: Well, I'd love to, but I don't know anything about it, do I?
5: Well, you know,
6: I'm sorry. I'm going to have to leave you, love. Ta-ra, ladies and gentlemen.
5: All right, Mary. Off you go. Oh, well. I was hoping to talk about the spider plant in the bay window, but it's not to be.
8: Oh, my goodness.
5: Oh. Hey, there's a bit of soil on the floor. Better hoover that up before Mary sees it. Hey. Oh, just thought. That could be an item. Yeah, how to hoover a carpet with a bit of soil on it. Because, you know, it's an isolated part of the room. You don't need to unwind the whole flex. So, start it up. With your foot, no need to bend down. And off you go. Of course, there was a time in the 70s when we did not own a vacuum cleaner due to financial restraints. And one day, Mary said to me, she said, John, I want a vacuum cleaner. I said, we can't afford it, love. It's a luxury item. And she left me. And I went into the street looking for her. I did. I said,

But she didn't come back. And she went to her sister's in Aston on the Lyne. Didn't know where she was. Had two young children to feed. It was a terrible time. And I asked the butchers, the bakers, not the candlestick makers, obviously, because they don't have those anymore, do they? But I even put out a request on local radio.

0: Well, I'm delighted to report that she did return, and I bought her this lovely second-hand cylinder model. She's still going well, you know. A bit of a smell, actually. A bit of smoke coming up. Yeah, but I'll leave it for a while. Hello, Ken.
1: Hello.
0: What do you want?
1: Yes, I've brought back Karen's tambourine, she can't remember me.
0: Right, good. Well, you'd like to come in?
1: Yes, I will for a moment.
0: Right. Sorry, Ken. So I thought you were going to pass it over to me then.
1: No,
0: I was going to tag on to it for a moment.
1: No, you can have it now if you want.
0: Well,
1: I'll put it down on the table.
0: Yeah. Oh, it doesn't matter.
1: Is Karen in?
0: No, she's not, Ken. She's with a friend, Maxine. They're dressed as clowns, and they're clearing the banks of a canal.
1: No.
0: You know, the towpath. It's overgrown.
1: Yes.
0: And I was going to be Mr. Pickwick, distributing bin liners to the volunteers.
1: Because
0: it's a fun event.
1: Yes.
0: But, I had a look at the location.
1: Yes.
0: Very overgrown and lots of brambles, uneven terrain.
1: Wow.
0: Of course, I'd have been hiring my costume. My tights would have been silk, you know.
1: Yes.
0: So I decided not to do it in the end. I feel a bit bad about that.
1: I don't think you should, though.
0: I don't. Ken, would you like to take your jacket off and perhaps sit down for a couple of minutes? I'll tell you for why. Because we're doing hints and tips this week. And I'd like to advise the listeners on divorce.
1: Oh.
0: You know, how to cope with divorce.
1: Mm.
0: Because you did, didn't you, Ken?
1: No, I didn't, actually. I didn't cope at all.
0: Ken.
1: Can we too?
0: No, leave it, Ken. Sorry.
1: I tried to take my life.
0: No, you didn't. It's like Lovejoy's, that, isn't it?
1: Is it?
0: He's got a leather jacket on.
1: Oh.
0: Go on.
1: But I made the mistake of testing the temperature of the water in the canal.
0: Yeah.
1: You know.
0: Because, if I can just explain, Ken, you were living in a caravan at Dronfield Woodhouse way.
1: Yes.
0: You'd come last in New Faces, as we know. Rhiannon was the harpist who accompanied you, your wife. She left you. After New Faces.
1: She did, that's
0: and,
1: right, yes.
0: Took up with the builder, didn't she, called Martin?
1: Yes.
0: Is that right?
1: Yes.
0: And then,
1: John, can I tell the story, please?
0: Yes, all right,
1: thank you.
0: Sorry.
1: I tested the temperature of the water. It was too cold, you know.
0: Good.
1: It was too cold for me.
0: Well, glad, you know.
1: What I did was, I made myself a really nourishing meal. So I just had a few things left in the larder.
0: Yeah.
1: And put them all in a big pan. Made myself a nice meal. And, had an early night, got up early in the morning,
0: yeah.
1: I went for an interview for a job at Eagle Star, and I got it, you know. I think they thought I was quite a personality, because I had an afro, had a Cat Stevens perm, and a Slim Jim tie, and loon pants, you know.
0: So, Ken, can you hear what you're saying?
1: What?
0: You're saying that you did cope with your divorce, you know. It's a success story, isn't it?
1: Huh. Yes.
0: So thank you for sharing that with us.
1: Yes, all right. It's a pleasure.
0: Yeah.
1: Have you told the ladies and gentlemen how to cope with bereavement yet, John?
0: Ken, what do you mean?
1: Because your first wife, Margaret, died in 1970, didn't she? Didn't she? Thought she did.
0: Ken.
1: What are you doing?
0: Oh, no, it's all right. I thought Mary was in the kitchen. She's not.
1: No.
0: She'll have some washing up.
1: Hey,
0: Ken, I've had a brilliant idea.
1: What?
0: Come here. Bring the tape recorder with you.
1: Right. Oh, bang me nose then.
0: Careful.
1: It's heavy, isn't it?
0: Don't drop it, Ken.
1: Ow.
0: That's it. Just put it there next to the tea cosy. Right. We're in the kitchen, and I'm going to show you now how to wash up.
1: Oh, silly.
0: Well, is
1: that's,
0: it? Is it, Ken?
1: That's silly,
0: no, listen, because
1: no.
0: How often have you... I'm talking to the ladies and gentlemen now, Ken. But don't go away.
1: No.
0: How often have you had friends or relations around for tea and they've offered to do the washing up and you've let them?
1: Yes.
0: But you've been disappointed with the results.
1: That's right, yes.
0: And you've had to reject an egg-smeared plate or... a coffee coated knife. No, you don't get coffee on a knife.
1: Mustard.
0: Yeah, maybe. Mm. Or tuna. No, not tuna, either.
1: No.
0: It comes off easy.
1: Oh, yes, it does.
0: Whatever, anyway. But
1: ravioli.
0: You know, you've had to...
1: stringers. No,
0: Captain. Please. Right. Yeah, it don't matter.
1: No.
0: The point is, you know, you're not satisfied.
1: And, no, I'm not.
0: Because there's obviously a method that you need to employ.
1: John!
0: Sorry, just...
1: It's about a rat on my lens.
0: All right. Oof. All right, Ken, don't overreact. Oof. It's only a bit of spittle. So anyway, let's run the tap. Might take a while to get hot. If you'd like to put those rubber gloves on, Ken.
1: Yes.
0: They'll protect your hands from the hot water. Also, any harmful enzymes that may be present in the detergent, which, if you like to dispense that, Ken, then,
1: yes,
0: to the water. Not too much. Mm. That's too much, Ken.
1: No, it isn't. It isn't.
0: Far too much.
1: No, it isn't.
0: Right, the water. Ow! That is nice and hot now. Start to agitate the water, Ken.
1: Yes.
0: That's it. See, we're fortunate in being in a soft water region. There's the reservoir that serves these houses. It's situated in the White Peak. You know, you might be in a hard water region, in which case you might need a little bit more. Ken, what are you doing?
1: Just, these bubbles are just really are soft, aren't they? On the cheek.
0: Yes.
1: I mean, just feel them.
0: Yeah, I know, Ken. I know they're soft. Right.
1: Lovely.
0: Come on, don't muck about.
1: Sorry.
0: Right, Ken. Here's a dirty glass. If you'd like to...
1: It's clean.
0: Get your mop.
1: John, it's clean, this one.
0: Ken. They don't know that, do they?
1: What do you mean?
0: They can't see.
1: No.
0: You're just ruining this.
1: But, John...
0: Putting obstacle after obstacle in my way.
1: Look, I'm not going to clean a clean glass, am I?
0: Look, does it matter?
1: Yes, it does. It's silly, this item.
0: Give
1: anyway.
0: It to you.
1: It's not very believable.
0: Give us that mop here, Ken.
1: No.
2: Oh, you're making a lot of noise, you lads.
1: Sorry, Mary.
2: Are you stopping for your tea, Ken?
1: I don't know. I've not been invited.
0: No.
2: Well, do you want to stop? You know. Nothing special. It's just shepherd's pie. You know, chips, a bit of salad.
1: That sounds lovely. I'd love to stop.
2: Right.
1: If I'm invited.
0: Well.
2: Yes.
0: Yes, of course you are, Ken, you know. As long as you've not made other arrangements.
1: No.
0: You know,
1: no.
0: I hate to think there was somebody waiting for you now with a nice hot meal. Yeah, that'd be terrible for them, wouldn't it? And you don't turn up.
1: Yes.
2: Well, no, it's sad, isn't it, John?
0: Yeah.
1: Yeah. Well, no, I was going out for a pie. You know, pie and chips, something like that.
0: Yeah.
2: John, can you get shepherd's pie from freezer?
0: Yes,
2: please?
0: I can, love.
2: And Ken, can I have my gloves back?
1: Oh, yes, of course you can.
0: Yeah, Ken's still got the rubber gloves on.

0: It's not, is it?
1: No, it's not.
0: It's a nice world.
2: Oh, yes.
1: Mm. It is, yes.
0: For most people.
2: Hmm.
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4: Ladies and gentlemen, we're educating Archie. With Bernard Breslau, Gladys Morgan, Dick Emery, Warren Mitchell, and of course, Peter Brough and Archie Andrews.

0: After a day in town, Peter Brough is taking Archie to his club for dinner. The Mausoleum is a gentleman's club, where tradition is kept alive, where old-fashioned courtesy is kept alive. In fact, a place where everything is alive except the members.
1: Another glass of port, Fanshawe?
2: Why not? You're only young once, I say. Isn't that young Brough over there?
1: Ah, yes, and that Andrews boy. Yes. Ah, they're coming over.
2: Yes, they are.
3: Now, Archie, I want you to behave yourself in here, my boy. Don't speak until you're spoken to, understand? This is a club for gentlemen.
4: Don't worry, Brough. I won't give you away. Hmm?
3: Now, you see those two old chaps over there? I'm going to introduce you to them. Yes, they're the club's oldest members. Well preserved, aren't they?
4: They should be. They're well pickled.
3: Shh, quiet now. Ah, good evening, gentlemen. I'd like to introduce young Archie to you.
1: How do you do, young man? Won't you both join us?
3: Oh, thank you, thank you, thank you. Well, now, what do you do with yourselves these days?
2: Nothing much, nothing, you know. Yeah. We come in after breakfast and sit in these chairs till midnight and then we sleep.
4: Oh, but don't you get bored?
2: No. It's better than sitting around all day doing nothing. You know, sometimes when we want a bit of excitement, we have a little wager.
3: Oh, really?
1: Yes, for instance, Fanshawe and I had a bet on who would be elected president of France.
3: Oh, and who won?
1: We haven't heard the result yet, you know. We're a bit out of touch here, you know.
4: Well, even I know who won, General de Gaulle.
2: There you are. There you are, George. I told you that Napoleon wouldn't get in. The upstart, young Wellington, will be pleased. What? That's a half a crown you owe me.
3: What do you mean to say that you spend all your time betting?
1: Oh, yes, yes, we bet on anything, you know.
3: Oh, surely you wouldn't.
1: I'll bet you half a crown we would. Yes. Why, several years ago, we bet a young man that he couldn't go round the world in 80 days.
2: Yes, I believe they made an animated bioscope picture about it, you know.
1: He did it too, you know, we had to pay him £1,000.
2: And worth every penny. Penny. Splendid achievement. You wouldn't get a modern chap doing that, you know.
3: Oh, now don't be silly, this is 1959. It'd be very easy to go round the world in 8 days.
2: Oh, bragging, eh? You wouldn't care to have a little wager on that, would you? Say £1,000?
3: Well, now,
4: come on, Brough, take him on. We could do it easily.
3: Oh, I don't know, Archie. Supposing we had trouble with aeroplane bookings or missed our trains, fog or something.
1: I'll make it easy for you. I bet you can't even go round the British Isles in 8 days.
3: Oh, I'll take you up on that one. Now, what would you bet?
2: Well, let me see. £1,000 would be a good figure.
1: Yes, £1,000.
2: £1,000 that you won't be back here at 3 p.m. next Monday. But you'll need a lot of luck to win that.
3: And if I do it, will you give me your word that you'll pay me £1,000?
1: Yes, and when I say my word, that means my bond.
2: His bond.
3: Your bond. Right. Well, then the bet's on.
1: There's one condition. Yes, you mustn't take more than £5 with you.
3: Oh, well, fair enough. You're on. Archie, we're going home to pack.
4: Well, goodbye, gentlemen. We'll see you here next Monday at 3 o'clock.
3: And so you see, Grimble, we've got to go through Glasgow, Cardiff and Belfast and be back in 8 days. I can take one manservant, so you'll be coming too. We can't spend much, so we're hitchhiking.
5: Not likely. Once when I was in the country, I hitched a lift in a truck and I had to get in the back with a lot of sheep. Oh, I was livid, I was half livid. All them sheep jostling me and rubbing up against me, oh, I was half livid, I was.
4: Oh, I see. You were wild and woolly.
5: Oh, yes. And worse to come. When we arrived at the market, I was so covered in wool, they pushed me down a little ramp, shoved me through the sheep dip, sheared off me Tony Curtis and branded me... and branded me right in the middle of me protests. Oh, I don't know, I feel sheepish.
4: Oh, it must have been terrible.
5: It could have been worse. I ended up in the sheep trials and won first prize as the best ram of the year.
3: And another thing, we won't have money for hotels, you know. We'll take a tent, and if necessary, we'll sleep in the field.
5: You won't catch me sleeping in a field. It's all dewy and damp.
3: Well, what's wrong with that? You'll wake up in the morning with enthusiasm for life.
5: I'll wake up with rheumatism for life. I don't like damp grass.
3: Oh, now, don't be ridiculous. Why not?
5: Do you really want to know?
3: Yes.
5: I hate dew.
6: Oh, very good. Instead of standing there, man, why don't you help Mrs. Morgan bring in the tent?
7: It's all right, love, it's all right. Now I can manage.
3: Good.
7: Well, what do you think of this tent, Mr. Brout?
3: Oh, thanks. I hope it'll be all right. It's a bit old.
7: Yes, I had it when I was with the Boy Scouts.
6: Boy Scouts? You should have joined the Girl Guides.
7: Oh, I knew what I was doing. It was a lovely life. We learnt a lot, mind.
3: Well, if you can camp out, I'm sure we can, if we have to.
7: Yes, of course. Well, really and truly, there's nothing to it, you know.
3: Hmm.
7: Providing you've got plenty of people to cook the food, grand lot we had. Mind, we were lucky. The girl who made the main dish, Sue the Stew, and the girl who used to come round with the tea, Laura the Pourer, and the girl who used to make us those tasty afters.
6: Oh, what was her name?
7: Nellie the Jelly.
3: Well, there you are, Grimble, old chap. There's nothing to it. Are you coming with us?
5: No.
7: Then why not take my Bernard? After all, you know, he's been in the army. He's used to living rough, you know.
3: Yes, good idea. Bernard! Bernard!
8: Hello, it's me, Twinkle Toes. Here, my ears are half burning.
3: Oh, you knew we were talking about you.
8: No, I left a lighted cigarette behind my ear.
3: But you should have used an ashtray.
8: I can't get an ashtray behind me here. I'm not stupid, you know.
7: Now, look here, Bernard, love. Mr. Bruff's made a bet at his club that he can go round Britain in 8 days. He wants you to go with him, you see, as a gentleman's gentleman.
5: Him? He's more of a layabout's layabout.
3: Now, quiet, Grimble. We won't have much money, and we may have to sleep in pigsties and barns at night. And we'll be hitching all day.
6: If we sleep in a pigsty, I'll be hitching all night too.
3: No, I mean we'll be hitchhiking, you know, signalling for lifts. Surely you know how to do that.
8: No.
3: Oh, now, Bernard, use your common sense. You're on a lonely road. No money, no food, you're depressed. You lift up your thumb, now what do you do with it?
8: Suck it.
3: Ah, never mind. Look, you can carry the bags. We're off to Glasgow in half an hour.
7: Oh, by the way, Mr. Brough, as you'll all be away now for 8 days, can I go back to Wales for a week?
3: Oh, well, of course you can, Mrs. Morgan.
7: Thank you, love.
3: And that can be half your annual holiday, eh? Yes, we might even pop in to see you when we get to Cardiff.
6: Well, come on, we got to leave at 3 o'clock sharp.
3: Yes, and to start with, we'll try and hitch a lift on the Great North Road.

0: Actually, I'm getting a bit fed up with this lot.
1: Yeah, that's the 10th lorry that's passed us. Oh, look, here comes one. Hey, here, I say, stop, stop, stop. Here, excuse me, sir.
2: Louie. 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
0: Oh, well, look, I can call.
2: And taking coals to Newcastle.
1: Well, that's on our way, bruv. Mr. Monty, can you give us a lift?
2: Certainly, dear. Jump in. Pull up a tyre lever and sit down. Off we go.
1: Well, I say, it's not very comfortable here, is it?
2: Well, what do you expect? It's an old lorry, you know. Pretty old.
0: Here, steady on. You're doing over 30. You shouldn't go faster than 20 miles an hour.
2: Oh, we have to. This old bus won't last another hour. Hello. Engine trouble. Fall out and push.
0: Oh, why should we push? I mean, what would you do if you were on your own?
2: Oh, I never am. Where do you think I picked you up? Now, come on, push.
1: Yeah, come on, bruv. Come on, Bernard. There's nothing else for it. We just have to push it.
0: Now, look, you, Monty, and I will push from the back, and Bernard, you go up the front and push.
2: Great. One, two, heave. One, two, heave. That's funny. The lorry's moving backwards.
3: My end, isn't it, moving forward?
1: Yeah, no wonder you're pushing against us. Oh, now look, when I say go, we want a big yank.
3: I don't think he could help much.
1: Mr. Monty, are you certain that you haven't run out of petrol?
2: Oh, no. Oh, but life's one glorious uncertainty. You'd better check.
3: Shall I have a shifty?
0: Yes, go on.
3: Righto. Cool. It's enough dark. I can't find the petrol tank.
0: Oh, well, hurry up, Bernard.
3: Oh, I think this is it. I'll just light a match to make sure. We got plenty of petrol left.
1: I know, but we haven't got much lorry left, have we?
2: Oh, you horrible, you take us. My lorry's never gone in so many directions at the same time. Lucky it's insured.
1: Well, I'm sorry, Mr. Monty.
2: That's the last time I stop for your lot. I'll never let you in my lorry again.
1: Oh, I see. You mean you'll have no truck with us?
2: There he goes again. Oh, we've got a right one here, haven't we? What a naughty little lad.
0: Come on, Archie and Bernard. Let's get another lift. We must get to Glasgow Station by tomorrow morning.
2: Here, hang on a minute. I'm coming with you.
4: Glasgow Central. The train shortly departing from Platform 4 will be calling at Pitlochry, North Ballachulish, Muthwich, Montrose and Lochwinnock.
0: That's no good for us. We want a train to Cardiff.
1: But, bruv, I'm hungry. Can't we eat first?
0: No. Well, we'll have a good tuck in at Cardiff. Mrs. Morgan's expecting us.
1: But I'm hungry now.
3: So am I. I've nibbled all the fuzz off me gollywog. Oh, I'm famished.
0: Well, all I can afford to buy is 3 single tickets to Cardiff.
3: I don't fancy eating them.
0: Oh, for heaven's sake. Now, come on. We must find out about the next train to Cardiff. Now, I wonder who can tell us where the inquiry desk is.
3: Try asking at the inquiry desk. It's right behind you.
0: Oh, yes. I say, you, inquiries?
5: Yes. What is it?
0: Well, now, is there a train from here to Cardiff? If so, what time does it leave? What platform does it leave from? And what's the cost of a single second-class ticket?
5: Just a moment now. Before I answer that, I must go into the soundproof booth.
1: Huh? Soundproof booth?
5: Yes, in case the other porters prompt me with the right answers. You wouldn't want me to cheat, would you, hey? Yeah.
0: I don't care whether you cheat or not. I haven't any time to lose. Yeah. Now, what's the quickest way to get from here to Cardiff?
5: Run.
0: Look, we want to go by train. Haven't you any timetable?
5: We don't have timetables on the British Railways.
0: Oh?
5: No, we have horoscopes. Now, I'll just consult the stars here. Your luck's in, mate. Yes, there's one leaving for Cardiff in 12 minutes.
0: Oh, good. We'll catch it. What's the fare?
5: 73 shillings for adults, 36 and 6 for children, and 27 and 6 for dogs, including the basket.
0: Oh, well, I'll have 2 singles to Cardiff and 1 dog ticket.
5: Here you are. Now, move along, please. Next.
1: Here, Prof, what's up? We haven't got a dog.
0: Oh, yes, we have.
1: Who?
0: You.
1: What?
0: Yes. Now, You can get in one of those baskets and Bernard can carry you. Yes, you'll travel for barely a third of the price, you see?

0: How much longer, Mr. Brough?
1: Well, if the train keeps going at this rate, it should be in Cardiff in about 3 hours. Archie, how are you? How are you down there in the doghouse?
2: Oh, I'm fed up with being a dog. Here, can I come up for a breather?
1: Not now, Archie. No, stay in the basket. And don't forget, if the ticket collector comes round, make a noise like a dog.
2: Oh, a dog. Oh, well, that's easy. Ba, ba.
1: Ba, but what sort of a dog is that?
2: A sheepdog.
1: Well, you behave, my lad. If we get thrown off this train, we'll never win that bet.
2: Oh, well, we'll be all right. Bernard's good at making dog noises. I say, can I have your ticket, please?
1: Oh, certainly, yes. Here you are.
2: Oh, thanks. Oh, I say, you've got a dog ticket and a big basket labelled dog. That means you've got a dog, haven't you?
0: Ah, you're like me, you know. Yeah.
2: You know, I love dogs, I do.
1: Yeah, you would.
2: Yeah, tell me, what's his name? That is, if he is a him.
0: Him's name's Archie.
2: Is he? Oh, Archie, that's nice. Has he had any pups? Pups, I'm having kittens. Yeah. Wish I could see him. Yeah. Do you think he'd mind if I scratched his back and tickled his little tum-tum?
3: Yes, I would.
1: Not now, no, please, no. No, he's tired.
2: Oh, I see, yes. Well, there was one dog lover to another, I do understand.
1: Good.
2: But tell me, is he a good-looking little chappy? I mean, what sort of coat has he got, then?
0: Double-breasted with pockets and a slit up the back.
2: That is most unusual. Here, I must open the basket and take a peek.
1: Oh, no, please. No, don't disturb him while he's sleeping. Oh. He's very fierce, you know. Barks like bad, doesn't he, Bernard?
0: What? Oh, yeah.
2: Here, that's odd. That noise seems to be coming from old Lofty there.
0: Yeah, well, he's barking up the leg of me trousers.
2: Well, I can soon calm him down. Here, I'll open up the basket and and what sort of dog are you?
4: Oh.
2: What's the meaning of this jolly jape defrauding the railways, eh?
1: Well, now, look, my friend, I can explain everything. You see, I'm Peter Brough, and my friends and I have to travel around the British Isles on £5.
2: Oh.
1: It's a bet, you know.
2: Oh,
1: normally, of course, I wouldn't stoop to such a trick.
2: Now, of course, I understand. I'm a sporting gentleman myself.
1: Oh, then you'll let us stay on till Cardiff.
2: No, I'm putting you off at the next stop.
3: What?
2: Oh,

0: Well, don't worry, Archie. We'll find our way there somehow.
1: Oh, there you are. It's you, Mr. Brett. Yeah. You've arrived at last. Now come in, love, and make yourself at home. And Bernard, love, let's have a look at you. Oh, dear, what a state you're in. Your hair's all over the place. You've had no shave, love. Clothes all rumpled and crumpled.
2: Looking better, isn't he?
0: But, Mrs. Morgan, how can we get across to Belfast and back by tomorrow?
1: Well, some of the lads go down to the harbour, you know, and scrounge a ride across on one of those small crafts, you know.
0: Yeah, well, that's what we'll do. Yeah. Come on, lads, there's still a chance.

0: Deborah? Any luck?
1: No, Auntie, I've been all around that side of the harbour. Nothing doing.
0: I didn't have any luck either. Captain Burnett found a boat.
1: What? What a hope. Oh, there you are, Burnett. Well, how'd you get on? Did you find a boat?
2: Yeah.
1: What?
2: I know where we can get one from a Russian bloke. He's got them for hire.
1: Russian bloke?
2: Yeah. He's got a place on the beach. Over there.
1: Oh? What's his name?
2: Tunnel of Love. Can't you see it?
0: Oh, that's Tunnel of Love. The E's rubbed off. Oh, those boats are no good. Are they? Are they, Bruff, eh? Bruff! Kosh! Oh! Well, where's he running to? Here, come on, Bernard. Let's follow him.
3: Come on, come all. Get your boats here for the Tunnel of Love. Oi, come in, number 12. Your time is up.
4: Step this way for the Tunnel of Love. Sixpence an hour.
1: How fast can you go in one of these boats?
4: Well, oh, that depends on who you've got with you, don't it?
1: No, I mean what speed?
4: Well, you see, these boats are fitted with two speeds, fast and slow. Slow if you're with your girlfriend. Fast if you're with your missus. Some impact husband's got 8 or 9 knots out of him.
1: 8 or 9 knots, eh? It's about 100 miles across. The sea's pretty calm. Yes, yes, I could just about do it. Tell me, how long could I have one of these boats for?
4: Well, as long as you like, boy. Not much demand in winter, you see. Mm-hmm. Had a couple here last week got frozen up 3 days in a tunnel. Had to send a vicar in on an icebreaker to get them sorted out. Tell me now, how long you want the boat for?
1: Oh, 2 days.
4: 2 days? Making a pig of yourself, ain't you, boyo?
1: Now, can I have it for 2 days or not?
4: Well, of course you can. 30 bob, winter age.
1: All right, well, here's your money.
4: Good. You can have boat number 17, Cupid's Embrace. Now then, what lucky young lady are you taking with you?
1: Bernard, jump aboard.
0: Here, Bruff. Have you gone bonkers?
1: No. We've got a good, reliable boat here. Now, when we come out the other side of the tunnel, we can drag the boat across the promenade, into the sea, and we'll be in Ireland before you know it.
0: Well, which way to Ireland, Bruff, eh?
1: Through the harbour entrance and turn right, that's it. Head towards that way. Throttle down, full speed ahead.
3: Come in, number 17. Your time is up. Come here, number 17. Your time is up. Oh, number 17. Please. Please come.

0: Well, thank goodness it's a calm day.
1: Yes, we're more than halfway across.
0: Bernard, you're the lookout. Can you see any land?
2: Yes.
3: Hooray! We've sighted land. Which direction?
2: Straight down, through the water.
3: Brad, come on, we'd better get a move on. I'll rev up the old engine. Hello? Hello, what's wrong? Huh, the engine's stopping.
0: Oh, no, no, don't say we've run out of petrol.
2: I'll have a look.
0: Oh, no, not after last time. Don't you use a match?
2: Of course not.
0: Bernard, Bernard, I told you not to use a match.
2: I didn't. I used me lighter. I'm not stupid.
0: No, fool. The engine's ruined and we're adrift at sea.
3: Oh, what are we going to do?
2: Well, I know what I'm going to do.
3: Oh, what?
2: Write a poem. Wait, it's coming through. I've got the message. Here it is.

0: A poem, Lost at Sea, by Bernard Breslau, age 24, six bells and no barnacles. If I sink into the sea, a mermaid I will seek for me, but I will know not where to grip her. She's half a girl and half a kipper.
1: All right, that's enough. Come on, there's a couple of oars in the bottom of the boat. Start rowing. We can't be far from Belfast.
2: Aye, aye, sir.
3: Belfast Airport. Belfast Airport. The flight for London will shortly be leaving. Will passengers proceed to the departure lounge?
4: If Ralph, after all that rowing, why have you dragged us out of the airport? We haven't any money to fly.
1: It's our only chance to get back, my boy. We've only 6 hours. I tell you, we've got to fly.
4: But, Ralph, what are you going to use for money? We're broke.
1: Not quite, old boy. I've got my checkbook.
4: But, Ralph, we're limited to £5.
1: Oh, don't worry about a little thing like that, old boy. It'll be all right. They'll take a check at the ticket office and those old boys at the club will never know. It'll be all right. Three tickets on the next flight to London, please, and we don't want to sit too near the engines.
5: Well, you have to sit on the wings. The flight's all boots up.
1: What? But I must go. I must get back to London today.
5: Then you'll have to charter a plane. Try the CCA office through that door.
1: Oh, thank you very much. Oh, dear, oh, dear.
6: Oh, I say. Do come in. Chappington's Chappies, airline at your service.
4: Oh, are you the man who's in charge of hiring planes to all parts of the world?
6: Yes. That's a laugh for a start, right?
1: Now, look, sir, can you fly us to London in a couple of hours?
6: Yes, yeah, rather, but only by plane. It's rather pricey, you know. £200. Cash?
1: But look, now look, my name's Peter Bruff. I'll give you one of my checks.
6: That's another laugh, what? All right, I'll take a chance. If it's no good, I'll throw you out. If the check bounces, so will you.
1: Well, now look, how soon can we leave?
6: Immediately, but I must warn you, sir, there'll be one other person travelling with you, and he'll be awfully nervous. Terrified, in fact.
4: Well, why does he go up at all?
6: I have to, I'm the pilot. Okay, chaps. This way. Off we go into the jolly old wild blue yonder. Anchors away.
1: Well, we've got over the Irish Sea, all right. What's that town down there on the coast?
4: Well, it's Cardiff.
1: Are you sure?
4: Yes, listen.
7: Come here, number 17. Your time is up. Come in. Please come in.
1: You're right. Looks like we're going to win that bet after all, Archie. In another 2 hours, we'll be getting out at London Airport.
8: Taxi, sir. Taxi to the West End.
1: Oh, yes, my good man. I want to go to the Mausoleum Club, Piccadilly.
8: All right, boy, jump in.
1: Bernard, put your rucksack in the front and tell the driver to step on it.
0: I don't want him to step on me rucksack. He might squash me gollywog.
1: Oh, get in.
4: Here, you think we'll make it, bruv?
1: Of course we will. We've got 4 hours to get there.
4: Oh, but the traffic's a bit heavy this morning, isn't it, eh? Not bad, bruv. Marble Arch, and we've still got 3 hours. Jolly good, jolly good. Oxford Circus, and we've still got 5 minutes.
1: Oh, we'll never do it in this cab. Come on, get out. We'll have to walk.
8: Here, what about my money?
1: Well, how much is it?
8: £3.10. There'll be another 80 shillings waiting time.
1: What waiting time?
8: Well, I'll have to wait another hour to get out of this traffic jam.
1: Well, call at the club. I'll settle up with you later. Come on, Archie, Bernard, follow me. We'll get there if we run. Come on.
9: Well, 3 seconds to the hour and Bruff isn't back.
10: Oh, it looks like you've won your bet.
9: Well,
2: Yes.
10: Oh, well, here we are. Here we are, gentlemen. We're back. Yes, yes, we've done it.
2: My shoe. Oh. It's young brother.
10: Yes, gentlemen, I've come to collect my bet. Yeah, we've done the trip in exactly 8 days. Oh, I was lucky after all.
2: But first, can you truthfully say that you didn't spend more than £5 per head?
10: Well, you could say that, couldn't you, Archie? Yes.
4: Don't ask me, bruv. You made your own bet. Now you must lie on it.
2: Well, I'll take your word as a gentleman, and I'll keep the terms of my wager. Your winnings are waiting for you in this envelope. Here you are.
10: Oh, thank you very much, sir. Oh, £1,000, eh, Archie? Think of that, eh? Isn't it marvellous? Here. Wait a minute, what's this?
2: It's a premium bond for £1.
10: But you gave me your word.
2: No, I gave you my bond.
10: But you said I'd get £1,000.
2: I said with a bit of luck you'll get £1,000. With a bit of luck you might.
10: Oh, what a swindle, eh? Well, that's life, I suppose, isn't it, eh? Still, we've had an exciting trip, Archie. And I'm only £15 out of pocket.
4: Bruff, what about the £200 for the aeroplane?
10: Oh, my goodness me, yes, I've forgotten about that. I should never have made the bet in the first place, Archie. I'm a fool, I'm a mug, I'm a complete idiot.
4: I'll take a bet on that any time.
10: That's enough.
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0: phone.
1: Jimmy, are you out of bed yet?
0: What? Oh, Hank.
1: It's a quarter past eight.
0: I'll get you out. Where's my slipper? I'll just bang it on the floor a couple of times and I'm all right for another 5 minutes.
2: Come on, Jimmy. Out of bed.
0: Oh, Grandad, you aren't off a noisy lot.
2: When I was your age in my uncle's farm, I was up at 5 o'clock every morning, straight out into the cowshed.
0: That's a funny place to have your breakfast.
2: That was no joke. I had to work very hard. Before I went to school, I had to feed the pigs and collect the eggs.
0: Get away, pigs don't lay eggs.
2: Oh, what a... I don't know where you get your joke from.
3: Honestly, I don't know which is hardest. Getting Jimmy out of bed in the morning or trying to get him into it at night.
4: Toast, Mother. I suppose it'll be cold before Rip Van Winkle gets downstairs.
0: No, it won't.
2: Well, you're getting old, Jimmy. You must have been in that bathroom 2 whole minutes.
0: Well, the hot water's slow coming through. While I was waiting, I cleaned my shoes.
4: It looks as if you used the shoe brush on your face.
0: Well, nobody can tell when your face is dirty with all that wall paint you slap on it. Night cream, day cream, vanishing cream, cold cream, hot cream, ice cream. No wonder they call you a clot.
3: Shut up and eat your breakfast.
0: Yes, Susan, shut up. What time is it, Grandad?
2: It's 22 minutes to 9.
0: Oh, heck, my bus goes at 22.
3: We've been telling you all morning you're delayed.
0: I'll eat my toast on the bus. If I miss it again, Sam the Sniffer's going to keep me in after school.
2: Sam the Sniffer?
0: Yeah. Mr. Pringle, our geography master, he's always sniffing. He has one of them pencil things you sniff when you have a cold. He's always got it stuck up his ooter. Hey, the other day he left it on the desk while he went out and Ozzy dipped it in some pepper. When Sam came back, he took one sniff and blew his top set clean through the window.

0: half past four.
1: Well, can I go home now, sir?
0: No. You're staying here till five.
1: Well, you only keep yours in for half an hour, Nellie.
0: I know. But the extra half hour is a punishment for teasing Charlie Thompson. I will not tolerate fighting in the playground.
1: I'm sorry, sir.
0: Are you crying?
1: No, sir.
0: Oh.
1: Are you?
0: Pardon?
1: I've finished, sir.
0: Very well. Which three questions did you pick?
1: Well, the first one is, compare your own land with a foreign country. I picked Holland.
0: Go on. Tell me something about Holland that is different from Lancashire.
1: The mountains.
0: What mountains?
1: The Alps.
0: In Holland, the Alps?
1: Yes, sir.
0: Clitheroe, I have been teaching geography for over 20 years, and I never knew until today that the Alps were in Holland.
1: Well, you've never done learning, have you, sir?

0: all, Jimmy. You're just coming home from school.
1: Let me see, Alfie. School cap and blazer, satchel, exercise books and pencil. No. I've been fishing for tiddlers, you daft looking.
0: Aye, that'll do. I got you late, don't you?
1: I was kept in. I've been teaching Sniffer Pringle about geography.
0: Yeah, but he's the geography master, isn't he?
1: Well, he knows nothing about Holland.
0: Yeah, but he must do. He's an M.A.
1: That's not what the lads call him. Where's your bike?
0: Well, I took it to Jackson's garage because I've got a screw loose. No, not me, me cranky. And he started making sidecars to sell Mr. Jackson. He wants to test one. He wants me to test it for him, you see. So I'm having it fastened on my bike. And tomorrow night, me and Susan are going to try it out.
1: Don't talk, Gaff. You can't snog in a sidecar. There's not enough room.
2: Oh, I hope I haven't got the stuff of your corny jokes all the way through tea.
1: Oh, are you coming to our house for your tea?
0: Yeah, your mum invited me.
1: Oh, I wondered why you had a clean shirt on. Well, here's our house. Come in and put your nose bag on.
0: Oh, you and your jokes.
1: Come in, Alfie.
0: Right, Jimmy.
1: Hang your cap in the hole, Mr. Hall.
2: I'll hang your pants up in a minute while you're still wearing them.
1: Right, come in the living room. Hey, we've got visitors.
3: You sure you won't have another cup of tea, Mrs. Matthews?
4: Oh, no thanks, Mrs. Glidrow. We must get home, I'm afraid.
0: Hey, Jimmy, I hope we're not intruding.
1: I don't know about you, but I live here. Come on.
3: I'm glad you got settled in so quickly. You'll like it here.
1: Alfie, we've got lodgers.
3: And I know Jimmy will be pleased to see you, Sandra.
5: Thank you, Mrs. Glidrow. Hello, Jimmy.
1: Oh, heck. Sandra Matthews.
5: You're late home from school, Jimmy.
1: Yeah, I was kept in by the human suction pump. Sandra. Sniffer.
3: Jimmy, that'll do. Jimmy, Sandra's moved in across the road.
5: Yes, Jimmy. We're neighbors.
1: That's nice.
5: Yes, we'll be seeing a lot of each other.
1: Not if I see you first.
4: Well, come along, Sandra. We must be going.
3: Come along. I'll see you to the door.
0: Yeah, cheerio, Sandra. Cheerio, Mrs.
4: Cheerio. Bye-bye, Jimmy.
1: Bye-bye, Sandra.
5: Get lost.
0: Hey, she fancies you, Jimmy. She'll be a little playmate for you.
1: Oh, give over. She's a girl.
0: Yes, I noticed it.
1: If the Black Hand Gang saw me playing with a girl, they'd use me for catapult practice.
6: Well, that new washer should stop the tap dripping. Jimmy, where's your mother?
1: At the front door, seeing the visitors off.
6: Oh, hello, Alfie. You're all dressed up for a gin. You going somewhere?
0: It is for me tea, but I'm not going. I was when I left out home because I was coming. Here. That's why now I've come, I'm not going.
6: What was all that?
1: He doesn't know whether he's coming or going.
0: Yes. Give over. I've come for me tea.
3: What a nice family.
6: You mean the Matthews family. Mm. She's a nice woman. And we Sandra's nice too. Isn't she, Jimmy?
1: Oh, she's all right.
6: She's quite pretty, don't you think, Jim?
1: Suppose so.
0: Jimmy don't like girls.
6: Well, she like you, Jimmy.
1: Oh, Grandad, turn it up, will you?
3: Don't tease him, Father. Alfie will be having tea as soon as Susan gets home.
0: Yeah, right, Mrs. Clitheroe.
3: Oh, you were kept in after school then, Jimmy.
1: All right, Mum, don't rub it in.
3: Well, it was your own fault for being late this morning. Maybe in future you'll get up when you're called.
6: You were kept a long time just for being late, Jim.
1: Oh, it wasn't just that. I was kept in for having a fight with Charlie Thompson.
6: Was he kept in late as well?
1: No, he was sent home early. His nose was bleeding.
0: Jimmy, you shouldn't have been fighting.
1: Well, we couldn't play marbles. It was raining.
6: Look, what was this fight all about?
1: Charlie Thompson came to school with his cousin, a girl. He even carried a boot.
0: What's so terrible about that?
1: You what? He's in the Black Hand Gang. We followed him round the playground shouting, Sissy Thompson, where's your gym slip? Then we held him down and tied a pink ribbon in his hair.
0: No wonder Charlie clouted you.
1: Well, it was Charlie's own fault. He shouldn't come to school with a soppy girl.
3: Put these things on the table, Father, will you?
6: Ah, right, you are, Pat.
3: Oh, Jimmy, in case I forget, will you call at Mrs. Matthews's house in the morning? She asked me if you'd do a favor for her.
1: Oh, all right, Mum. What is it?
3: Take Sandra to school on the bus.

0: to school again.
1: Don't blame me.
0: It could be the chain this time.
1: I called you 4 times this morning.
0: I know, but the first 3 times I thought you was having a nightmare.
2: Well, finish your toast and get a move on.
0: Oh, all right. What's your name?
1: Don't talk with your mouth full.
0: Whoa, here you hurry.
2: Will you stop spraying your toast all over my porridge?
3: Jimmy, I'm going without you.
0: Well, I'm going. Grandad, where's the cap?
2: Where's what?
0: Where's the what? The cap.
2: It's on your head.
0: Well, who put it up? Wait.
3: Come on, I missed my bus.
0: All right, don't panic, I'm coming. Take your time, Scraggy Neck. My bus comes 5 minutes before yours.
3: In that case, I've just got 5 minutes to wait. There's your bus just going round the corner.
0: Oh, heck! Stop him! Run after him and show him your leg!
3: He's gone. You can take your time now. Your next bus is 5 to 9.
0: Oh, I'll be late. I'll get 6 of the best off Sam the Sniffer.
3: Well, you should get up in the morning. I've got no sympathy for you.
0: I don't care. I'd rather have a chain than walk into school with a soppy girl. Sandra will be on that bus.
4: Oh, Jimmy, I'm glad I've caught you. Did you miss the bus?
0: Yes, Mrs. Matthews.
4: Well, jump in. I'll give you a lift to school.
0: Oh, thanks.
5: Good morning, Jimmy.
0: I'll walk, Mrs. Matthews.
3: What are you playing at?
4: Don't be silly, Jimmy. You'll be late for school.
3: Of course, you'll get the cane.
0: Oh, nothing to what I'll get from Charlie Thompson.
3: Don't be stupid. Get in.
0: Hop on, Susan.
3: Get in. I'm glad we saw you, Jimmy.
0: Oh, yes.
4: You all right in the back there?
0: I'll be a lot happier in the boot.
3: Daddy's away for a week, so he told Mummy she could have the car every morning to take me to school.
0: Oh, you mean you won't be going on the bus?
4: No, I'll be taking her in the car. So if you ever miss it, you can always have a lift.
0: Tana, how lovely.
4: That's very nice of you, Mrs. Matthews. Say thank you, Jimmy.
0: Thank you, Mrs. Matthews. You're very kind.
4: Don't worry, Jimmy. I'll have you at school in plenty of time.
0: Could you run round by the hospital?
4: What for?
0: I'd like to call and book myself a bed for this afternoon.

0: put Jimmy C on. He'll be here in 10 minutes.
1: He's here now. I recognize his knock.
0: Jimmy! One day you'll bang that door and the house will fall down.
2: Good, then we'll be able to move.
1: What's the matter with you?
2: Oh, it's been shocking. Mrs. Matthews took me in her car right to the school gate and had to walk in with Sandra. And he saw us.
1: Who?
2: Peeping Charlie Thompson. His eyes popped out like gobstoppers.
1: Well, I suppose he got a bit of his own back.
2: Oh, you're not kidding. You should have heard him. It's lover boy Clitheroe and his sweetheart. When's the wedding? And off he shouted, get married at dinner time, then we can throw us rice pudding.
3: I hope you didn't start fighting with Sandra there.
2: Oh, no, ma'am. I just walked round the corner with her, went in and closed the door. Right on Charlie Thompson's foot.
1: Well, that was a daft thing to do. Was he all right?
2: He was off him mad. Then when I came back after playtime, somebody had written on the blackboard, Jimmy loves Sandra. Oh, I didn't half clout Ozzy.
1: How do you know it was Ozzy?
2: Because he's the only one who spells loves, L-U-V-S.
1: What did the teacher say?
2: Oh, before he came in, I rubbed it out with Ozzy's head. The teacher said, Higginbottom, what happened to your hair? It's white. I said, well, you see, worries a lot, sir.
3: He's entitled to worry with you for a pal.
2: Hey, I thought I'd had it at dinner time. I was in the playground and the Black Hand gang surrounded me, both of them. Charlie had a cricket stump, Ozzy had a ruler, and I had the wind up.
1: Why, what happened?
2: Charlie said, you're a traitor to the gang mixing with girls, isn't you, Ozzy? Ozzy just nodded his head. He was still eating his rice pudding.
3: Oh, Father, he's pulling our legs.
2: It's true. Just when they were going to attack, I had a brainwave. I told them that being friends with Sandra was all part of a secret plan to help the gang. And they'd come crawling to me on their hands and knees when they found out what it was.
1: And what is the secret plan?
2: I've no idea. But I've got till next Monday to think of one.
3: And in the meantime, I suppose you won't be taking Sandra to school on the bus.
2: I don't have to. Her mother's taking her in the car every morning.
1: Well, be sure you catch that bus every day or you'll be getting another lift to your doom.
2: Don't worry, I'll be up like grease lightning in the morning. As soon as you call me, I'll come down them stairs quicker than you did, Grandad, the day you trod on me cricket ball.

0: me breakfast, Mum. It's our first day.
1: But you must have something to eat.
0: Well, don't miss the bus again.
1: I'm sorry, Jimmy, but we overslept.
2: I forgot to wind your alarm clock up.
0: Well, I'd like to wind your neck up.
1: That'll do. Susan's having to go without breakfast as well, because she's late.
0: It's all right for her. She won't have to bend down and get six of the best.
2: If you miss the bus, Mrs. Matthews will gladly give you a lift. I'm going, Mother. I'll get something in the canteen.
1: All right, love. See that you do.
3: Oh, are you going, Susan?
2: Yes, Granite. I must fly.
0: Well, get on your broomstick and up it.
1: Don't you be rude.
3: Well, here you are now, the toast. I'm afraid I've scorched it a wee bit.
0: You're joking. They look like coal bricks.
3: Well, it's all this rush. I just don't know what I'm doing. Anyway, come on, eat your porridge.
0: Right. Where's the milk? Where is it? Oh, don't tell me it's still in the cow.
1: It's at the front door. I forgot to bring it in.
0: Oh, heck, I'll never get to school.
1: If you want the milk, go and get it.
0: Oh, ain't it marvelous? You get me up late, my breakfast's not ready, and now I've got to go on a milk round.
3: Come morning and get the milk.
0: Oh, all right, what a life. I'll be late again.
4: Hello, Jimmy.
0: Alfie, hand me that bottle of milk.
4: Yeah.
0: Thanks. I've got it, Mum. And I'm having the creep. Oh, heck.
1: What's the matter?
0: I slammed the door in Alfie's face.
1: Alfie's at the door? Oh, Jimmy, you're getting worse.
3: What's Alfie doing here at this time in the morning?
0: Maybe they don't have burnt toast at their house.
3: All right. Don't rub it in.
1: I'm sorry, Alfie. Come in. Jimmy didn't realize what he was doing.
4: Oh, that's all right. I called for Susan so she could test the new sidecar. But I had a feeling she had to be early for work. And when I saw her getting on the bus before she saw me, I knew I was right. So I thought I'd wait for Jimmy. Good morning.
3: Are you going?
4: No. I've just realized I never said it when I came in. Good morning.
0: Cheerio.
4: Bye-bye. No, Jimmy. Not good morning because I'm going. Good morning because I've just arrived.
1: Would you like a cup of tea, Alfie?
4: No, thanks, Mrs. Clither. I'm just going.
0: Good morning.
4: Cheerio. No. I'm waiting for you, Jimmy, to give you a lift.
0: Oh, good. I'm ready now. Cheerio, Grandad.
3: Eh? Oh, cheerio.
0: Alfie, say good morning to me, Grandad.
4: Good morning, Mr. Sinclair. How are you?
1: Oh, Jimmy. That'll do. Now off you go. Go on.
0: Right, Mum. Come on, Alfie.
4: Right, Jimmy.
1: Bye-bye, Alfie.
3: Cheerio.
4: Ta-da.
0: Good morning, Alfie.
4: Hello, Jimmy. Oh, shut up and come on. You should think yourself lucky at all for you. Look, there's your bus just going.
0: Right, we'll race it. I'll get in the sidecar.
5: Are you having difficulty?
0: Yeah, can't cock my leg over.
4: Mrs. Matthews over the road there.
6: I can't get the car to start. I'm afraid my battery's flat.
0: Ask her what shape it should be.
5: What shape should it be?
6: It is a nuisance. I was just taking Sandra to school.
4: Oh, I see. Well, I'll take it.
6: Oh, thank you. I'll just go in the house and get her.
0: Oh, Alfie, oh, you rotten thing. You can't do this to me.
4: Do what?
0: Take me to school with a soppy girl.
4: Oh, I've forgotten about your trouble with the gang. Well, I'll have to take her now.
0: Oh, and I'll get murdered again. Oh, I won't miss that bus again. Even if I have to stop awake all night.

0: alarm clock. What's the time? 7:30. I've made it. Come on, Jim, out of bed. You must get that bus. I'm out. I'm in again. that floor's cold. Where's my socks? Oh, yes, under my pillow. That's it. All right, slippers on. Pajama jacket off. Pajama trousers off. Shirt on. Pants on. Tie on. Now for a wash. Not a sound. The lazy lot. Come on there, wakey wakey, everybody up. Nobody sleeps while Jim's awake.
1: Jimmy, have you gone mad?
0: Come on, Mum, I'm nearly ready. And it's only just turned 7:30. I'll be at school before the door's open.
1: You certainly will. Today's Saturday.
2: I can't get over it. You getting up at that time this morning, Jim.
0: All right, it's not that funny.
3: I think it's a scream. I only wish I'd have come out of my room to see your face at 7:30.
0: If Alfie ever saw your face at 7:30, he'd join the Furry Legion.
1: Now, Jimmy, it was funny. After all that's happened this week.
0: It's all the fault of that blinking Sandra. Hope she gets dandruff in a pigtail.
3: Oh, it's always somebody else to blame. It's never dear little Jimmy's fault.
1: Have you finished your breakfast, Jimmy?
0: Yeah, Mum. I think I'll go to bed till dinner time.
2: Poor lad, how he's suffered. He's been awake for 2 whole hours.
0: Grandad, save your jokes for the barmaid.
1: Don't you be cheeky.
4: Mother, Sandra's here.
0: Oh, heck no, I'm not in. I've joined the circus.
3: Be quiet.
1: Come in, Sandra.
5: Thank you, Mrs. Clitheroe. Good morning, Jimmy.
0: Is it?
5: I just came over to thank you for inviting me to the pictures this morning.
0: Yes, well, you...
5: Is your cold better? Mummy said you sounded hoarse on the phone.
0: I'm going deaf. Oh, what phone?
5: 30 minutes ago. You rang Mummy and said you wanted to take me to the children's matinee this morning. Didn't you?
0: I've been framed. This is the work of horrible Ozzy.
5: Oh, it wasn't you.
0: But of course it wasn't. Would I ask you that, Soppy Gut? I mean, no.
5: Oh, well, I'd better go home then.
1: Just a minute, love. It doesn't matter whether Jimmy asked you or not. I think it's a good idea.
0: Well, you take her.
2: Jimmy, remember your manners.
5: Well, if he doesn't want to take me.
0: Oh, well, he didn't ask, Sandra. I've no money.
2: You had your pocket money last night.
0: I've no money to spare. I've got to buy all sorts. Licorice, I mean...
5: Oh, no, we don't need any money.
0: Well, that's just what I was going to...
5: My uncle's the manager of the cinema, and I can always take my friends in for nothing.
0: You mean every Saturday morning I can go in free?
5: Yes, if you're a friend of mine.
0: Oh, shake hands with your best pal. Hang on a minute, I just want to make a phone call to my best enemy.
1: Now, you hurry up, Jimmy.
0: You slipped up here, big mouth higging bottom. So little Oswald's playing his jokes, is he? I'll have to clean the blackboard with him again. Hello? Is that Ozzy? Listen, clever Dick. You thought you were smartphoning Mrs. Matthews, didn't you? I'm not going to get out of it. I'm taking Sandra to the pictures. Her uncle's the manager, so we're getting free seats. Put that in your trumpet and blow it. I thought you'd change your tune. Any of my friends could go for nothing, if I had any. This was my secret plan for the gang. Oh, yes, of course it was. Well, say please then. That's it. Now say, Charlie Thompson is a bigger sissy than Ozzy. Good. Starts at 11 o'clock. You and Charlie be there at 5 to. With sixpence each in your hand. To pay for two chalk ices for Sandra and me. And tell Charlie Thompson from now on he'll carry my boots to school. What are you laughing for? You'll be carrying Sandra's.
6: Those involved with the Clitheroe Kid this week were Peter Sinclair as grandfather, Patricia Burke as mother, Danny Ross as Alfie Hall, and Diana Day as Susan, with Brian Truman, Rosalie Williams, and Susan James. The recorded program was written by James Casey and Frank Roscoe, produced by James Casey, and starred Jimmy Clitheroe as the kid himself.
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9: time to meet the men from the ministry. Join us again at the Government Game with Norma Ronald, Ronald Baddeley, John Graham, and the men from the ministry, Richard Murdoch and Derek Giler. Ministry men uphold our traditions and uphold our standards. Indeed, they hold up everything that passes through their hands, especially in the General Assistance Department, where Lennox, Brown and Lamb are at odds.
10: The thing is, too, I'm the only one here who does any real work.
22: I haven't any to do.
10: Well, why don't you ask for work?
22: Well, I'm afraid.
10: Afraid of what?
22: Afraid I'll be given some.
10: Oh, dear me, you've never changed, do you? You come to the office each morning with nothing to do and go home with it only half done.
22: Ah. Here's Mildred with the elevenses.
23: Two cups of char, both piping hot, an old cream bun, and that's your lot.
22: Oh. I say this is an old cream bun. And there's no cream in it.
23: Blimey, some people. If you had dog biscuits, you wouldn't expect a dog in them.
22: That's true.
10: Look at the state of these cups. Mine is more chipped than cup.
22: The whole ministry's in the same boat. I saw Fatty Scott using a tooth mug for his elevenses.
10: Well, what's wrong with that?
22: His teeth were still in it.
23: Do you know, a Miss Lusty from Pensions was drinking from a plant pot.
10: A plant pot?
23: Yeah, she stuck her thumb in the hole at the bottom.
22: But it wasn't a success. The cactus got jammed up her nostril.
10: I hadn't realized things were so bad, you know. I must get a new pair of specs.
22: And nothing decent to eat. That biscuit I had yesterday tasted like an old beer mat.
23: Oh, I'm sorry, Mr. Lamb. That was an old beer mat. I meant to tell you.
22: Oh, well, better late than never.
23: Well, is there? I mean, I can't buy decent cups and biscuits and that without cash. Now, can I?
10: Now, this is really very serious, very serious. Inferior elevenses strikes at the very heart of government.
23: We can't even afford a new tea bag. And that one goes back to Mr. Wilkins on Friday.
22: Perhaps the permanent undersecretary would advance us some cash.
10: Sir Gregory? Oh, don't make me laugh. You never get money from that grisly old Mona.
23: Look out, he's here.
24: Now then, Lennox Barnes.
10: Oh, good morning, Sir Crisley. Good morning, Sir Gregory. Do come in, sir, please.
24: I am in, man. And yes. What the blazes is all this? You shouldn't drink tea when you're working.
22: Who's working?
24: Oh, be quiet, Lamb. If ever I want your opinion, I'll be desperate.
22: Thank you, sir.
24: Now, this department's supposed to be helping the Treasury, right?
10: Indeed, sir. You have an excellent memory, if I may say so.
24: Oh, don't interrupt, man.
10: Very good, sir.
24: That memo you sent to admin with regard to the post of Chancellor's secretary.
22: Ah, yes. We asked for a list of girls turned down by the Chancellor.
24: No, Lamb, that's what you should have asked for. In fact, your memo said, please list girls turned on by the Chancellor.
10: Oh,
24: yes, they returned a blank sheet of paper. Don't tell me what you used to blame. I don't want to commit manslaughter.
22: Oh, dear, he is cross.
23: Well, I'll take the tea away if you don't fancy it. I'm sorry, but it's the best I could do.
22: No, it's not your fault, Mildred. You can't make a silk thing out of a sow's, what's it?
10: Now, look, I've had an idea. Yes, I've had that. I haven't been helping the Treasury all these weeks without acquiring some financial know-how. Oh, yes.
22: Oh, good.
23: Oh, gold.
10: I propose to set up a fund. Everyone in the building to contribute 10 pence a week to buy tea and biscuits. And new crockery.
22: That's a brilliant idea, one.
10: Come in.
22: Oh, it's Whizzer Wilkins from next door.
25: Oh, good morning, gentlemen. I hope I'm not interrupting some vital economic discussion.
10: Well, you are, Mr. Wilkins, but never mind.
25: I'm complaining about our offices. Oh, they're so drab. All that antiquated stuff on my wall, for instance. One khaki print of Lord Kitchener and a poster telling me how to adjust my gas mask.
22: Oh, that's ridiculous.
25: Yes, it is. I know how to adjust my gas mask.
10: Yes, that's something else our fund could provide, you know. Decent office pictures. Yes, very good idea. A constable or two, a Picasso.
22: A Picasso.
25: Oh, bless you. What fund is this, Mr. Lennox Brown?
10: Well, I have proposed, Mr. Wilkins, that each member of our staff contribute 10 pence a week to a welfare scheme. We could call it the Internal Ministry Fund.
25: Internal Ministry Fund?
10: This would finance our refreshments, plus other amenities, like pictures, see?
25: And things may be needed for the recreation room.
22: They certainly are. For the last month, we've had to play ping pong without a ball.
23: It's a great idea, sir, but who's going to run the fund? You know, be in charge of it.
25: Well, that will be decided by ballot, Mildred. I may allow my name to go forward, of course, you know, as I have a way with figures. This fund sounds a splendid idea. I'll go straight away and get my 10 pence out of the post office.
10: Now then, Mildred, we must ask all staff to join the scheme and arrange the election of officers.
23: Will Sir Gregory be in it? No.
10: Oh, yes, yes. Everyone must contribute, from the lowliest member of staff to the highest.
22: Even top brass, like Lord Stilton?
10: Even Lord Stilton, tarnished brass though he may be. Yes.
1: Good afternoon, Lord Stilton, sir. You wanted to see me?
25: Come in, man. Don't stand there bowing and scraping. You look like a worn-out windscreen wiper.
1: Thank you, sir.
25: Now, your department's been helping the Treasury. Trade figures and so on.
1: Indeed, sir. You have an excellent memory, if I may say so.
25: Don't interrupt, man. Now, the point is, Pitkin, I want you to go to New York next week. You're to call on the U.S. Trade Department to boost British exports.
1: Ooh, top-level trip to the States, eh? Well, you picked the right man, Lord Stilton.
25: You won't be going alone, of course.
1: No, of course, sir. No doubt there'll be secretarial work. I'll take Miss Bentwater from the typing pool. She gets things down like lightning.
25: Miss Bentwater?
1: Yes, that sprightly young blonde with it. With the long, slender legs and the big ears.
25: Pitkin! Yeah. Pull yourself together, man. You're trembling.
1: Yeah. Oh, yes. I may have been overdoing it lately. All work and no play, you know.
25: You certainly won't be taking some flighty female. This trade mission is vital to the nation's future. Our prospects depend on your selling enough.
1: Yeah. Enough what, sir? What exactly will we be selling over there? Rolls Royces?
25: Not Rolls Royces.
1: North Sea oil, perhaps.
25: No.
1: And then what are we going to sell?
25: Black puddings.
1: By Jove, sir, for a moment there, I thought you said black puddings.
25: Well, I did say black puddings.
1: Britain is going to export black puddings?
25: Black puddings and other traditional British fare. All the stuff on this list.
1: Huh?
25: Haggis, faggots, Cornish pasties.
1: Tripe?
25: Keep your opinions to yourself, Pitkin. Now, the government's convinced that this is a growth area for export. Jaded American palates will take to British food as they've taken to British football.
1: You want me, Sir Gregory Pitkin, CBE, to go to New York and promote black puddings?
25: Glad you finally grasped it. Now, find a couple of go-ahead chaps to complete your delegation. You don't want to take idiots like,
1: Like Lennox, Brown, and Lamb.
25: Well, I quite like them. Yes, take them with you.
1: Well, Lennox, Brown, and Lamb? They're as much use to me as a brush and comb to Kojak.
25: Don't argue, Pitkin. It's time those two got some foreign travel and, for heaven's sake, get on a friendlier footing with them.
1: I should get on a friendlier footing with Lennox, Brown, and Lamb?
25: I'm glad you agree. Now, if the delegation's not in harmony, the whole thing's doomed.
23: Congratulations, Mr. Lennox Brown. They said in the canteen you've been voted chairman of the Internal Ministry Fund.
10: Thank you, Mildred. Thank you. I am rather pleased, I must confess, yes.
23: This fund can really help us.
10: Oh, yes.
23: Now you're in the chair, I hope you stick to it.
22: Mm. I was elected treasurer, Mildred.
23: Oh, that's nice.
22: The vote was unanimous.
23: Oh, well, never mind, as long as you won it.
22: I'm glad you're chairman, man. I was afraid Jumbo German of pensions would get the job.
10: Jumbo German? Oh, he couldn't organize a beer night in a brewery. Besides, old German retires next year. No sense in having him.
23: I started on the stores, sir. I bought a box of tiddly tea bags.
10: Good, good.
23: Yeah, there's a coupon in every box. And if you collect 100, you get one absolutely free.
22: A free box?
23: No, a free tea bag. Oh. Look, here's our first coupon. We'd better keep it safe. I'll put it in this envelope.
22: What does the coupon say? Ah, I am Tiddly Tommy Teabag, and I'll take the treasure. What fun. I'll put the envelope in my in tray. Nothing ever gets moved from there.
23: And this tin's for cash belonging to the Internal Ministry Fund. I've labelled it IMF.
10: Splendid, splendid. Well, we'll use some of this money for new cups and saucers as soon as possible.
23: Oh, what on, sir? I spotted some cheap red china in Oxford Street.
10: Well done, well done. And to think Sir Gregory called us incompetent, eh? By Jove, if the wicked old devil came in now, I'd say...
1: Linux man?
10: Hello, Sir Gregory. How nice to see you, sir.
1: Not working at the moment, I see.
10: Well,
1: we all need a break now and then, my dear chaps.
22: You feeling all right, Sir Gregory?
1: Never felt better, Lem. I just had a word with Lord Stilton. He has a little assignment for us.
10: Oh, yes, sir. Yeah.
1: Yes, and I think it's time we had a look at ourselves. Me, you, Linux man, and you, Lem.
10: Had a look at ourselves... Sir Gregory?
1: Well, we've had our little differences in the past, have we not?
10: Oh.
1: We've had the odd contretemps, we've had the odd fracas.
22: You mean when you've thrown the odd typewriter?
1: Now, my dear chap, you will have your little joke, what?
22: What?
1: Well, it's time to let bygones be bygones. Let's change things, shake hands, and start afresh. Wipe the slate clean.
10: Sir Gregory, am I dreaming?
22: Come on, man. Sir Gregory wants us to wipe our hands and clean the slate and shake our things.
1: Well, the fact is, I have personally selected you two to accompany me on a trade mission to the USA.
22: I say.
10: My word, Sir Gregory, we are flattered and delighted.
1: Well, naturally, I wanted to take two of my brightest and most intelligent men.
22: The USA... Isn't that in America?
1: By Thunderlamb, you are a whimsical fellow. Our mission is to persuade the Trade Department to buy traditional British foods. We have to boost exports, and we must all pull together.
10: Rest assured, sir. We'll lead the way and be right behind us.
1: Now, you things to do before we go.
10: So?
1: We to push the foods on this list. So, see, we have sample promotional material to take with us.
10: Very good, sir, yes.
1: And have your girl collect our visas from the embassy. We'll meet at the airport on Monday.
10: With pleasure, sir. Yes.
1: And one other thing. Please.
22: Yes, Sir Gregory?
1: No bungling. Just this once.
10: Oh, Sir Gregory.
22: I mean, of course not. Blimey,
23: what's come over Sir Gregory? He was almost like a human being.
10: No need to exaggerate, Mildred.
22: He was so polite. He didn't try to kick me on the way out like he usually does.
10: Well, too, we must try to reciprocate. I mean, if Sir Gregory is going to treat us decently, we shall do our best for him.
22: Yes, we'll make this trip a unique experience, something he'll never forget. Yes.
2: Hello, hello, this is your captain speaking. We are now on course for New York at 30,000 feet and should arrive on schedule. Passengers may be experiencing some turbulence due to the florid gentleman in seat 94A heaving about. We hope this is only temporary. Thank you.
1: How did you do this to me, Lennox Brown? How did you do it?
10: Well, I'm sorry, Sir Gregory. I was just trying to help you fasten your seatbelt. You see, the buckle must have jammed when I twisted it.
1: Oh, stop fiddling about in my lap, man. People are staring. I'll sort it out.
10: Well, mind your trousers don't tear any further, sir.
1: Then whose fault was it they tore in the first place? Who opened the wrong door at Heathrow and helped me through?
10: Sir Gregory, I didn't know it was the luggage chute.
22: Here I am. Were you worried about me?
1: Why the devil are you wearing leather jacket and goggles to fly to New York?
22: Well, Lindbergh did when he flew the Atlantic. I saw it in the film.
1: Give me strength.
22: I'm going to study my American phrasebook and try to pick up some of the language. Shall I teach you some phrases, Sir Gregory?
1: No, Lamb! Just leave me alone!
22: Here's that nice air hostess. I wonder what she wants.
23: Excuse me, sir.
1: Not now, young woman. I'm not giving autographs on this trip.
23: I'm sorry, sir, but other passengers are complaining about your shouting and noisy behavior.
1: Me? Shouting? Nonsense!
23: And they are also distressed by the smell from your briefcase.
1: What? Oh, good Lord. It does smell. What's in there, Linux Brown? I told you to fill it with sample promotional matter, pamphlets and so on.
10: Ah, yes. Well, there have been just a little slight misunderstanding there, sir. You see, we thought you meant samples of food. We put in 5 pounds of tripe and a haggis.
22: Plus a dozen Cornish pasties and some pig's trotters. We've had them ready since Friday.
1: Good grief, no wonder all those dogs followed me across the tarmac.
3: Look, I'll have to ask you and your party to move to seats at the back of the plane.
1: What? Oh, I've never been so embarrassed in my life. Just wait till we land. I'll have you two sent straight back to London.
22: We were only trying to help, Sir Gregory. Why do we have to queue up here?
10: Immigration control. They're going to check our visas.
1: Ah, so much blasted red tape.
22: Yes, it's just like being at home.
1: Where are our visas, Lennox Bond?
10: Well, I have them here, sir. Mildred put them in these separate envelopes, so there'd be no slip-ups. You see, there's one for you, sir, there. Now, one for Mr. Lamb and one for me.
1: Well, I'll use this desk, and you two half-wits go to that one over there.
10: Oh.
1: I don't wish to know you, understand? Just forget you're with me. You'll be going home as soon as possible.
10: Well, very well, sir. That's the way you feel about it. I don't know. Are you
1: all right? Okay, Bud, let's have your visa. Here you are. It's in this envelope. Now, let's see. Say, what is this? You are the person named on this document? I have that honor. You are Tiddly Tommy Teabag? What? I am Tiddly Tommy Teabag, and I'll take the treasure. Say, what is this? A stick-up note?
4: That's not my visa.
1: Well, I'm glad to hear it. According to this, you expired June 30. But, where is your visa, Tommy?
4: My junior colleagues are over there. Lennox Bond, Lamb, come here.
1: Oh, these guys don't seem to know you. They're looking the other way.
4: They're my staff, I tell you.
1: Oh, they don't seem to recognize you.
4: Ah, well, that's because of the dogs you see in the seatbelt and the tripe in the briefcase. The pig's trotters and Lamb's goggles were the last straw.
1: Oh, sure, sure.
4: I am not Tiddly Tommy Teabag.
1: Sure, you're not. You're just nuts.
4: How dare you?
3: Oh, dear, he's shouting again. This man was giving trouble on the plane.
1: Oh, is that so?
3: Yes, he kept trying to attack those two nice men in bowler hats over there. The ones just passing through immigration control.
4: What?
1: I'll kill them. He's worse than I thought. Look, I'd better go and fetch a jacket.
4: A jacket?
1: Yeah.

0: Straight one. Look! I can explain those Cornish passy, and then we'll take you to the sanitarium.
1: But I assure you I'm a very important pasty. Person. I demand to see the British ambassador.
0: You'll see him in a month or two, bud, when they've gotten you better. Dooley, hold this guy's arm.
2: Well, we've done as Sir Gregory asked to. No one would have guessed we knew him.
1: Look what you've done to me! They're taking me away! Tell the British Embassy!
2: Take no notice, too. He's testing to see if we disobey orders.
3: Look, two men in white coats sort of frog-marching him out. Do you think he's upset the management?
2: Oh, goodness knows what he's done. If Sir Gregory's fallen down on the job, we must carry on, you see. See this trade official on our own.
3: Quite right, bud. His name's on this file. Ah, yes. Mr. Sam Quentin. I wonder if he speaks English.
4: Mr. Quentin, the delegation is here from London, England.
0: Oh, yeah. Say, we need British food imports like we need a hole in the head. Still, we'd better place a small order, or they might send over that guy, Ben.
4: There's a shortage of money just everywhere, Mr. Quentin.
0: Any news yet from the International Monetary Fund? That loan we asked for?
4: No, sir. No reply from the IMF yet.
0: Okay, Dolores. Wheel these limeys in.
4: This way, gentlemen.
2: Thank you very much. Good morning. You are Mr. Sam Quentin, I take it?
0: Affirmative. And you must be Sir Pitkin?
2: Negative. Sir Gregory has been detained. My dear sir, yes, but my name is Lennox Brown, and this is my junior colleague here. This is Mr. Lamb. See?
5: Howdy, partner.
2: Yes, you will have to forgive him, sir. He's very keen to adopt the American idiom, you see.
5: I sure am gonna mosey down the old corral. Yes, sirree.
0: Quite so. In the absence of your colleague, Sir Pitkin, you are both empowered to talk trade.
2: Oh, indeed, yes. I mean, ought to use your splendid phrase, affirmative. Affirmative, yes. Yes, we know you're anxious to import traditional British foodstuffs.
0: Mr. Lennox Brown, would you and your colleague like to recapitulate?
2: No, thanks. No, we went before we came.
0: I mean, would you explain the foodstuffs on this list? What is this... Tripe, for instance.
2: Ah, yes. Well, now, tripe, you see, is a great British tradition. In Britain, tripe is eaten at private suppers and spoken at public dinners.
0: Pardon me?
5: It's a most nutritious food, Mr. Quentin. On the other hand, we can offer haggis, freshly caught in the Scottish Highlands.
2: Or, best of all... Black puddings.
0: Black puddings?
5: They're tasty, satisfying, and rich in protein.
0: Well, we couldn't refuse black puddings. Our government is firmly opposed to color prejudice. I'm prepared to place a modest order right now.
2: Well, that's splendid news, Mr. Quentin, yes.
0: You'll understand, of course, our funds are limited. Oh. Contrary to popular belief, money is tight in the USA. We are presently seeking a loan from the IMF.
4: Mr. Quentin, there's a call from the president on the hotline.
0: Okay, Dolores. Pardon me, gentlemen. I'll take it in the outer office.
2: Good Lord. He wants a loan from the IMF.
5: I'm amazed he's even heard of the Internal Ministry Fund.
2: Well, of course, it's very hard to keep these things quiet, too. I suppose if it helps to clinch the deal, we could lend him a few pounds, couldn't we? I mean, Mildred can wait a while for those red cups and saucers. Yeah. Hmm.
5: Lucky we're in charge. Old Jumbo German wouldn't have helped him.
2: No.
0: Forgive me, gentlemen. The president's schedules are awful tight. He wondered if he should lower his tariffs.
5: I think he should do what he likes in the privacy of the White House.
2: You were referring to the IMF, Mr. Quentin. You may like to know that I was recently appointed chairman.
0: You? Yeah. I hadn't heard about this.
2: Well, it only happened last week.
0: I thought the IMF chairman was that German guy.
2: German? Oh, no. He was turned down. He's retiring, you see.
5: And I am the IMF treasurer, Mr. Quentin.
0: Well, this is amazing. So you hold the IMF purse strings.
2: Indeed, yes. We had planned to invest in Red China, actually.
0: Red China?

0: That could wait if you'd like an immediate loan.
1: Well, gentlemen, we'd surely be greatly obligated. I believe we could up our food order.
2: Hotline again, sir.
1: Oh, thank you, Dolores. Pardon me, gentlemen.
3: Now, you see, I said that was a trick, didn't I? Yes. Horse trading, it's called, you see, too. Horse trading, yes. We give him a loan, he buys more black puddings.
0: How many black puddings will he want, do you think? Will we have enough to supply him?
3: Oh, I'm sure we will. There are several hundred weight in Manchester. And quite a few pounds in Nuneaton.
1: Sorry, gentlemen, it wasn't the president. His daughter was playing with the phone. Pity, I'd like to have told him about the loan. Now then, how much can you let us have?
3: How much do you want?
1: Would 200 billion pounds be too much?
0: 200 billion? But that's thousands.
3: Well, it is actually rather more than mean envisaged, Mr. Quentin, but I'm quite sure we can supply it. Our contact in Nuneaton may need a few weeks' notice, but we'll get it for you, yes.
2: Sorry, Mr. Quentin. Hotline again.
1: The president?
2: No, it's your wife. She had no change for the coin box.
1: Oh, pardon me, gentlemen. I'll be right back.
0: I say, one, we've sold America 200 billion pounds of black pudding.
3: 200 billion pounds of black pudding. Britain will boom as never before. Yes, that factory in Nuneaton will be working day and night.
4: And here is the news read by Brian Martin. Reports are still coming in from America that the country is being engulfed by strange black sausage-shaped objects. The president has now declared a state of emergency. The National Guard, called into action today, have shot and killed many of these sausage-shaped objects and wounded many more. And decontamination squads are checking them for radioactivity. English tourists in the States allege that these objects are, in fact, black puddings and should be sliced and fried for breakfast. But American authorities say if people believe that, they'll believe anything.
0: We're back, Mildred. We came by sea. It was more restful.
3: No jobs, no news, no aggravation, just the sky and the breeze and the evening sun sliding gently into the sea.
2: Blimey, you're going to wish you'd done the same. Lord Stilton's on the warpath.
3: Lord Stilton? Well, isn't he pleased? We cabled from New York, we'd sold millions of pounds of black puddings. They should have been delivered last week.
2: Yeah, but now the Yanks have sent them all back. And they say you promised them 200 billion pounds of British money.
3: Money? 2 billion? Oh, glory. I think we've made a slight error here.
5: The Phoenix Brown and Lamb.
3: Now, Lord Stilton, please, do keep calm. We'll retire, sir, on half pay if need be.
5: What do you mean? What do you mean? I'm here to congratulate you on your brilliant negotiation.
0: The black pudding, sir?
5: As soon as the world heard we were lending instead of borrowing, the pound shot up. International money started pouring into London. Oh, we are rich because the world thinks we're rich.
3: I think I'll just sit down for a moment, sir.
5: Confidence, that's what counts. Plus this rumor that you two are in with the IMF.
0: IMF funds are rather low at the moment. We bought some chocolate fingers.
5: Good Lord, he's off again. Still, well done, both of you. I'll tell Pitkin to think of some suitable reward for you.
2: Oh, that reminds me. Where is Sir Gregory?
3: Well, isn't he back yet? Oh, by Jove. Guess he was in some trouble at the airport, wasn't he?
6: Where are they? Let me get my hands on them.
3: Oh, good Lord, Sir Gregory. Why are you wearing that convict's uniform?
0: And why is your head shaved?
6: I escaped from the New York State Penitentiary. You left me there to rot. I'll kill the pair of you.
3: Now, Sir Gregory, please.
0: Have a black pudding, Sir Gregory. It might make your hair grow.
6: Yes, I'll give you a black pudding. I'll beat you to death with it.
4: Muddling through as the men from the ministry were Richard Murdoch and Derek Giler. Also featured were Norma Ronald, Ronald Badley and John Graham. The program was written by Edward Taylor and John Graham and produced by Edward Taylor.
7: Ah, splendid stuff from the men from the ministry. That's it from our comedy classics for this week. We won't be here at the same time next week, but the following week we'll be back with highlights of Victoria Wood's splendid television series. Until then, from compilation producer Barry Littlechild and from E. Ken Bruce, goodbye.

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Hope Show, transcribed with Les Brown and his band of renown. Yours truly, Hi Averback. Our special guest, Jerry Colonna, and Virginia Mayo. And here he is, Bob.

This audience is anxious, huh? What are these, salad relatives? Thank you. Well, we have a nice audience, and I'd like to welcome all the travelers to our little session. Hope you all have a good time here in town, and if any of you want to go to the Paramount Studios and have lunch, see me after the show, and I'll give you Crosby's phone number. No, but the tourists do have fun here in Hollywood, going around seeing everything. The other day, I took one of those sightseeing tours of the movie stars' homes, and I found out I've been living in the wrong house for 2 years. I live in the valley, you know. What a picturesque place. My house is in front of a steep hill, and once a week, the garbage man comes and takes it away. And I have oatmeal wallpaper in my bedroom. That's so I can eat breakfast without getting up. The houses down here are so flimsy, the termites don't bother eating them up. They just lean on them and push them over. One house went up so fast, the owner heard a noise above and found two northbound ducks trapped in the attic. I saw one house, five rooms in the den that was built so fast, the bear was still living in the den. I'm going to New York, but I'll also stop off in my hometown, Cleveland, and say hello. I'm an Ohio boy, you know, and whenever I go back there, it's embarrassing the welcome I get. You'd think I didn't intend to pay. I left Ohio in 1925, the year of the stupid parole board. I was the brightest student in Cleveland Reform School. I entered the school a juvenile delinquent, and in 3 years I was teaching it. After reform school, my mother wanted me to go to Ohio State. My father just wanted me to go. But I love it there. Last time I was there, I met my old Cleveland sweetheart, Tondalea. Tondalea and I went to school together, and we were engaged at the age of 7. She raised her hand to leave the room, and I put a washer on it. Now, we broke up at the age of 9, though. My father told me about the birds and the bees, and she didn't look like either of them.

0: Say, Bob. Bob, where are you?
1: I'm out here in the backyard, Hi.
0: Well, what are you doing out here?
2: Well, I was just watching the construction men working on my house. I had just about finished with the remodeling.
0: Yeah, it looks great, Bob.
2: Yeah, you know, Hi, when a man sees his home in construction with all that lumber and building material and the workmen, it has a deep inner meaning. It really gets you inside. It does something to a man.
0: What, Bob?
2: Bankruptcy. My wallet is suffering from malnutrition.
0: Well, it's certainly going to be a showplace, Bob. What are you doing about refurnishing?
2: Well, I wanted modern furniture, but Dolores wanted early American, so we compromised.
0: Well, what are you getting?
2: Army surplus.
0: Bob, if you're finished, there's something very serious I want to talk to you about.
2: Serious?
0: Yes, it concerns my career, Bob, and I've...
3: Oh, are you back there?
2: Oh, yes, I am. Who are you? I'm Ray Cardillo of the Cardillo Travel Agency. They told me I'd find you back here.
4: Well, what can I do for you, Ray?
2: I just want to tell you that all the arrangements are made for your trip to Bel Air, Ohio, for the premiere.
4: Oh, good.
2: We've chartered a United Airlines plane. We have a wonderful pilot, and I think we can save you some money on a stewardess.
4: Well, how's that?
2: We're having a uniform made for you right now. Well, I guess that's all, Mr. Hope. I'll see you at the airport.
4: Bye.
0: Bob, can I talk to you now?
2: Can it wait, Hi? Look, I sort of plan to go through this trunk of old papers and burn what I don't need.
0: It can't wait, Bob. It's serious.
2: All right. What is it?
0: Well, you know, on your last television show, I scored a great personal triumph. And I just wanted
2: Hold it. Hold it. You scored a personal triumph? I love that.
0: Well, I went over much bigger than you did.
2: Well, how do you figure?
0: Well, how many fan letters did you receive after the show?
2: 2,000. How many did you get?
0: 5,000.
2: Well, you can write faster than I can. Come on, Hi. Help me with these papers. Let's not be silly about this.
0: I'm not being silly, Bobby. Don't give my talent a chance. I never get a break. Whenever you do a sketch on the show, am I ever in it?
2: Well, I...
0: No, I never get a part. You always say, set the scene, Hi. Yeah.
2: Well, I know, but...
0: Set the scene, Hi. Set the scene, Hi. Why must I always set the scene? I want to do other things. I'm young and alive. I don't want to go through life just setting the scene. I can't stand it. I can't.

0: There's a lot of Betty Davis in you, though. You're flipping, kid. Now, look, we can talk about this some other time. Help me. Help me with this trunk. Now.
1: Well, okay.
0: Got over that quick, didn't you?
1: Hey, Bob, look at this on top.
0: Yeah, that's a picture of me on a bearskin rug in my birthday suit.
1: Hey, you were cute. How old were you when this was taken?
0: 21.
1: Hey, what's this here, Bob?
0: Oh, that's my old...
2: You! Anybody back there?
1: Hey, Bob, there's a girl out front.
0: Hi, that's not just a girl. That's Virginia Mayo. Well, it's nice to see you, Virginia. This is quite a surprise.
2: Well, I was on my way home from the studio. I saw this work being done, and I was curious.
0: Yeah, it's quite a construction job. We're enlarging the whole thing. You know, when we get through, we'll have much more parking space, and there'll be plate glass windows all along the front.
2: Oh, that's great. The Valley needs another supermarket.
0: Hey, Bob.
1: Bob.
0: Oh, I'm sorry. Virginia, do you know High Everback of the Swift Company?
2: No, but I've been wanting to meet him. How do you do?
1: How do you do?
2: Mr. Averbach, I can't tell you how much I enjoyed you on the show. I thought it was quite a personal triumph for you. I even sent you a fan letter.
1: Well, thank you. I do hope I get to it eventually.
0: Yes, he's reading the perfume ones first. Virginia, what did you think of me?
2: Oh, were you on the show?
0: Yeah, Baron Leone and I were a tag team.
1: Miss Mayo, I feel that in...
0: Hi, hey. Look, Ashtray Head, get lost, will you?
1: Ashtray Head? Oh, success is such a heavy burden to bear.
2: Well, Bob, I'll be running along.
0: Oh, no, wait. Virginia, let me show you around the house.
2: Oh, fine.
0: That's going to be my steam room.
2: Oh, Bob, why do you need a steam room?
0: Well, I'm not getting much exercise lately, and I don't want to get flabby and weak and puny, you know, falling apart at the seams.
2: I don't know, Bob. I've always liked you that way.
0: Thank you. Now, Virginia, over there by that clump of trees, we're going to... Hey, wait a minute. What's that stuff over there?
2: Oh, that's your new furniture.
0: Well, how do you know?
2: On my way in, I saw them unloading it from an army truck.
0: Army truck? Surplus?
2: No, Salvation. I was just kidding, Bob.
0: Well, I'm so touchy these days. You know, remodeling this house has got me so tired.
2: Well, Bob, my husband and I have a ranch here in the valley. Why don't you come and spend a few days with us?
0: Well, that's awfully nice of Mike, you and Mike, and I really am tired. You know, the bags under my eyes are hanging down so far, I have to tuck them under my belt buckle.
2: Well, think it over, Bob. The invitation's good any time. So long.
0: Thanks, Virginia. So long. Gee, maybe I ought to see if I can speed up the work in the house. Where's that contractor? I think I saw him go into the guest house. No, Les Brown's band is in there. They said they were going to rehearse. I'll check.
3: I raise you $5. I raise you $5.
4: Okay, I call. What have you got?
3: 6 jacks.
4: What have you got?
1: I got 6 jacks, too. But I win.
4: Why?
1: Mine are all spades.
0: That poker game's got to stop. I'll have to talk to Les Brown about it. I better talk to him tomorrow. Today's the day he sends his head to the cleaners. Now, where's that contractor? Oh, there he is, lying under a tree. Hey, I'm not paying you to sleep. What have you got against work?
5: Make such a big hole in the day.
0: Professor Colonna. Colonna, the more I see of you, the less I think you know about building.
5: Don't be silly, Hope. I know all the house tricks.
0: House tricks?
5: Fine. House tricks with you.
0: Colonna, did anyone ever tell you your head is vacant?
5: Yes, Hope. Shall we put our heads together and rent them out as a duplex?
0: This is all my fault. I never should have hired you in the first place.
5: Well, nonsense, Hope. You had to hire a man with my experience. Why, just before I came to work here, I built a swimming pool for a man.
0: A swimming pool?
5: Yes, it was 90 yards long and 2 inches wide.
3: 90 yards long and 2 inches wide. What good is it?
5: Well, that's pretty handy for soaking spaghetti.
3: That's all, Colonna. If you're not through in a couple of days, you're going to lose this contract.
5: That's gratitude. After I build you the finest house in the valley, and it's the most private, too.
3: What do you mean?
5: Well, people won't be picking in on you at your house.
3: How come?
5: No windows.
3: Why no windows?
5: No walls.
3: You know, Colonna, you're daft.
5: No, Hope, I'm from California. Daft is from Ohio.
3: That does it. Colonna, you're fired.
5: You can't find me now, Hope. Look behind that tree.
3: What? Who dug that big hole in the ground?
5: I did, Hope. I think I've discovered oil on your property.
3: Don't be crazy.
5: Well, I've got the drill almost all the way down now. We'll hit a gusher and we'll be filthy rich. I'm ready. Down deep now, Hope. 2,000 feet. Now I'm 3,000 feet down.
1: And stay out of here.
3: Colonna, who was that?
5: What do you know? John L. Lewis.
0: Les Brown plays the introduction of a tune from The King and Oz, done by our singing guest, Miss Virginia Maxey.

0: Yes, Bob.
1: You know, I've tried, but I can't get any rest around this house. I think I'll accept Virginia Mayo's invitation to go out to her ranch for a couple of days.
0: Now, Bob, before you go, I'd like to settle that matter we were discussing. Do I get bigger parts on the show, or do I have to quit?
1: Quit? Hi, after all I've done for you. How can you talk that way to your Uncle Rob? Don't we have a nice relationship? Don't you get a nice salary? Don't I drive you to work every day? Don't I blow up your shoulder pads for you?
0: I can't help it, Bob. It's true you've been both an employer and a mother to me, but...
1: Wait on that.
0: I've got to go on to bigger things. As a matter of fact, I'm thinking of getting my own radio show. I've already found a writer who's willing to work for me.
1: You have a writer?
0: Yeah, and he's given me some swell jokes. Listen to this one. I used to be an old chicken plucker, but I gave it up.
1: Why?
0: Can't make any money plucking old chickens. How about that joke, Bob? Murder, huh?
1: Love to. Well, Ty, do what you want. Just don't bother me anymore. I've got to get out to Virginia Mayo's house for some rest. Now, where did I put the keys to my car? I can't find them.
0: Well, maybe when you were looking in that old trunk, you dropped them in there.
1: Oh, yeah. Hi. Help me open this trunk,
0: will you? Okay.
2: I raise you $5. I raise you $5. Okay, I call. What have you got? 5 kings. What have you got?
3: I got 5 kings, too.
2: Well, we do.
3: Keep dealing. The guy who gets the next king wins.
1: Oh, I gotta get out of here. Don't tell anybody where I am.
0: All right, Bob.
1: Gee, Virginia, your ranch is just wonderful.
0: Beautiful.
4: Yes, it's a wonderful retreat after a hard day's work at the studio.
1: Well, what are you doing out at Warner's now?
4: Oh, I just finished a picture, and it's fun. I play the part of a girl in burlesque, a strip teaser.
1: That's funny. In my favorite spy, I play a burlesque character, too.
4: Oh, really? Do you use fans or bubbles?
1: Thank you. Well, Virginia, is there anything I can help you with around here?
4: No, Bob. You came out here for a rest, and that's exactly what you're going to do.
1: And, man, if I need it, I'll just get in that easy chair over there and...
4: Hello? Oh, Bob, it's for you.
1: Thank you. Hello?
5: Hello, Hope.
1: Look, Colonna, I fired you. What do you want?
5: Well, I just...
1: Colonna, you're supposed to be on the telephone. What's all that noise?
5: Made a horrible mistake, Hope. I used the buffalo nickel and the operator as an Indian.
1: Look, Colonna, I'm trying to rest. What do you want?
5: Well, I want my job back, Hope. I need the...
1: Man, that's timing, boy.
5: I'm serious about this, this whole thing. I want my job back. The whole thing.
1: Sure you do. Sure you
5: I'm
1: do.
5: Sure I want it.
1: You want it that way, too. All right.
5: I really need this job, Hope. I need the money for my wife and 10 children.
1: 10 children?
5: Yes. Henry, Betty, Margaret, Shirley, George, Alice, Fred, Sylvia.
1: Oh, forget about it. What a pest that guy is, Virginia. He...
5: Tom and Bill.
1: See, Virginia, that's what I was trying to get away from at home.
4: Well, you come with me, Bob. I'll show you around the place and you can relax.
1: Okay. Gee, what a lovely ranch.
4: Oh, this is the hen house. And those hens have really come in handy. They help pay off the taxes on the place.
1: Well, let's look in. What was that?
4: That was for the government.
1: Gee, that's wonderful.
4: Those hens are a real investment.
1: You mean to tell me you make that much money laying eggs?
4: Don't you?
1: You know, maybe I ought to get a ranch and...
6: Mr. Hope. Mr. Hope.
1: Oh, darn it.
4: What's the matter, Bob?
1: There's that 5-star general that's been following me the last couple of weeks.
6: They told me out at your house I could find you here, Mr. Hope. There's something I'd like to talk to you about.
1: Oh, certainly, General. Do you know Virginia Mayo? Miss Mayo, General Harkin.
4: How do you do?
6: How do you do? I saw you the other day, Miss Mayo. I was visiting your studio and I watched you do a burlesque number.
4: Ah, did you enjoy it?
6: Oh, all I can... say is the Army's been drafting the wrong sex.
1: Well, They're not drafting whacks yet, eh, General?
6: No, but don't be discouraged.
1: Well, what did you want to see me about, sir?
6: Well, Mr. Hope, this is the third week you haven't done your show at an army camp, and we're still wondering why.
1: Well, it's impossible this week, General. I'm just too run down.
6: Oh, you wouldn't be that way if you were in the army. We keep our men trim. Why, we have a new order now for all ranks, from general to private. Every morning we go on a 30-mile hike. Awfully good for everybody.
1: Really?
6: Yes, especially the two privates who carry me.
1: General, they carry you?
6: Yes, I broke my horse. You see, Mr. Hope, I'm not allowed to do any marching because of an old wound.
1: Oh, I'm sorry.
4: What happened, General?
6: Well, it was in the Battle of the Bulge.
4: The Battle of the Bulge?
6: Yes. I got caught between twin factions.
1: And he hasn't got a mustache.
6: The Battle of the Bulge?
7: That's right, Mr. Hope. I got caught between two fat whacks and an elevator in the Pentagon.
1: Pretty good that way, too.
6: Well, Mr. Hope, what shall I tell them back at the Pentagon about your next appearance at an army camp?
1: I'm going to do a broadcast at Camp Atterbury, Indiana.
6: Oh, that's dandy. Your type of show does something for the boys.
1: It does?
6: Yes, it gives them the inspiration they need to go overseas.
1: Watch out for those two fat whacks. Come on, General. Virginia, this is maddening. I can't get away from people. Oh, I'll get it. Hello?
8: Hope, hello? Hope, hello?
1: Colonna, why are you talking backwards?
8: Put the nickel in upside down.
1: Now, Colonna, stop beating around the bush.
8: I can't. Mustache is caught in the mouthpiece.
1: Well, what do you want now?
8: Just wanted to tell you that the work on your house is coming along fine.
1: I fired you. I don't want you to work on the house.
8: I can't leave now, Hope. I have the men working on the fourth floor.
1: The fourth floor?
8: Yeah.
1: There are only three floors in the house.
8: There are?
1: Yes.
8: Hey, fellas, you better come down.
1: Any more of this, Virginia, I'm going to go off my rocker.
4: I've got an idea, Bob. Why don't you go out to the barn? I'll show the way.
1: Okay, anything for a little rest.
4: Here it is.
1: Say, this barn is nice and quiet. Maybe I'll curl up and try to get some sleep.
4: Why don't you, Bob? Nobody will bother you here.
9: Oh, there you are, Bob.
1: I told you to leave me alone.
9: Well, I just came to tell you I'm quitting. I'm getting a screen test.
1: Well, fine. I go get it.
9: Oh, I'm going to do a very gripping scene. It's the one Jane Wyman does in The Blue Veil. Listen, you can't take my baby from me. Do you hear? It's my baby, and no one can have it. I won't let you have my baby. It's my baby. Do you hear? My baby. Well, what do you think, Bob?
1: I think you need a long rest.
9: Why?
1: Having that baby was much too much for you. Now, get out. Out, out. It's no use, Virginia. I may as well go home. I can't get away from people.
4: Oh, wait a minute. There's one place you could hide where there won't be any people.
1: In the audience?
4: Go up to the hayloft. Nobody will find you there. Just climb those stairs, open the trap door, and you'll be shut off from the world.
1: Oh, that's a great idea. So long, Virginia. Now all I have to do is open this trap door, and I'll be all alone.
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5: Hello.
6: Hello.
2: Bring back Benjamin at work.
7: Hail Caesar! Beware the Ides of March.
8: But that's today.
7: Don't say I didn't warn you.
6: They didn't have guns in Roman times.
7: If you say anything about guns, it was a very noisy dagger.
6: Oh, that's pathetic.
7: Pathetic? We've been doing this show for 4 years and you're surprised.
6: It's never 4 years, is it?
7: It is. Don't you remember when we started, Tim's voice hadn't broken?
6: Oh, yeah. And then it did. And it went up.
7: Yeah.
9: Now, look here, you two. I don't mind being the butt of the occasional joke, but this is going too far. And can I not talk to me like this? You can't laugh at your voice.
6: To enable Tim to rest, his voice here is a high-pitched meanwhile.
8: Meanwhile?
7: You're looking better already.
8: Shut up!
7: Meanwhile, at a party next to that girl who looks as though she will, but never does.
6: I'm from the flat downstairs. What's all this noise going on?
7: Oh, sorry, we're having a bit of a party and some fool just threw a bottle of Beaujolais off the roof.
6: Oh, I thought I heard a high-pitched whine.
7: That's the worst joke I've ever heard.
6: Ah, how about this one?
7: Some fool just rolled a piece of ripe Stilton across the floor.
6: Thought I heard a low-pitched hum. Hello?
10: This is Dutton Team Think. We surrender.
6: You're quite right. Through the years, Hello Cheeky has received many testimonials from the great, the near great, and a couple of right Burks. Here are just a few.
7: Wonderful. Tim's wife.
11: Best of its kind. Barry's wife.
6: You wait till I get you home, John's mum.
7: An oasis of satirical ribaldry in a desert of mediocrity. Arthur Mullard. And now, a 3.5 second theatre presentation.
6: Now, look here, Sonny Jim. I know it's a permissive age, but you can't go wandering around in an off-the-shoulder blouse and miniskirt. How old are you?
12: 17.
7: That was an excerpt from The Young Pretender.
13: Hello, hello, who's your lady friend?
7: It's the young fella from the last joke.
6: I see. Look, Sonny, if I catch you again,
12: yes,
6: I'm going to take you to the Locarno and we'll dance the night away.
11: Hello, Cheeky.
7: Yes?
11: Working at the moment?
7: We're recording the show.
11: Oh, so you're not working at the moment. I've got a little proposition that might interest you.
7: You're doing the show.
11: Nothing too difficult. We're working.
7: There's money in it.
6: What is it?
11: I've got this little family business. Here's my card.
6: Doris 12 Trees?
11: Yes, it's for tax purposes. We've got this product, Shum. We've got this product, and all I want you to do is mention it discreetly once or twice during the show.
6: We can't do that.
11: Why not? Just drop it in, one or two of your little jokes and jollities. No one will even notice. It could be positively under the liminal.
6: Don't you mean subliminal?
11: Yeah, but I didn't know you spoke Latin.
6: Look, it's purely academic, but what is the product?
11: I happen to have a brochure here. There you are.
6: Oh, no problem fitting this in. The Excelsior device for drilling holes in dried peas for making necklaces. Are you raving mad?
11: No, no, I'm not. I'm Doris 12 Trees. Say nothing. What do you think?
6: Impossible.
11: 30p a go.
6: You're on.
11: Tell you what, I'll just let you get on with it. You won't even know I'm here.
6: Why?
11: I'm going.
6: No, please. We'd like you to stay.
11: Why?
6: You've got the money.
11: I'll sit on this heap of rubbish.
7: That's the drummer.
11: What?
7: Oh, take your point.
6: Stranger than truth.
7: Did you know it is possible to boil two eggs in the same saucepan for 5 minutes and have one hard-boiled and the other one almost completely raw? But only if the second one's an ostrich egg.
11: Boys, boys, please.
6: And when you boil them, you can bore holes in them with the Excelsior device for drilling holes in dried peas for making necklaces. Or eggs, if you like.
11: Good, very good.
6: Thank you. Meanwhile, at the court of Queen Mary, just after the burning of Latimer, Ridley, and Cranmer,
11: It's getting cold in here again. Throw another bishop on the fire.
4: There's none left, Your Majesty.
11: Well, you jump on.
4: Your Majesty is most kind.
11: Not only you fall on the fire. Oh, I don't know, though. Come back.
6: Do you fancy a three-week luxury cruise to the Caribbean, all expenses paid, with exciting, glamorous companions, first-class luxury service this summer? So do I, but I'm still going to Margate with the wife.
5: I plan a surprise holiday this year.
7: Where are you going?
5: How the hell do I know? It's a surprise, isn't it?
7: Mr. Cry, Mr. Brooke Taylor, I've got a letter for you.
6: But this is dated last December.
7: Yeah, well, it was supposed to be recorded delivery, but me needle broke.
6: Ah, who'd be daft enough to send me an envelope with my name on it?
5: Look inside.
6: Oh, I see. Oh, it's a bill from my dentist, £1,000.
7: What for?
6: Had a nose job.
7: From your dentist?
6: Yeah, I was going to have a filling, but the chair slipped.
5: And now here is Professor Schweineken to talk about vaccines.
12: Hello again, mein kleiner ignoramuses. There are different kinds of vaccines. The newest of these is from the world of pop music, where they talk about vaccine a new disc. Hello, they are saying to each other. Have you heard of my latest vaccine?
5: Professor, we're talking about vaccines.
12: Vaccine. An earlier vaccine is when the lady of the house put the polish on the furniture and rubbed
5: her. Professor, vaccine. Something you take that makes you better.
12: Oh. Could you get me some? The wife's been complaining.
5: Come this way, Professor.
12: You're a sturdy young fellow. Don't tell me you had this sort of trouble.
5: No, I'm fine. Besides, I've got a device for drilling holes in dried peas to make necklaces.
4: Nice one.
5: Thank you.
6: Meanwhile, on Cleopatra's barge, well clear of the back end of the horse.
5: Cleopatra, queen of my heart. Is it true you love another?
6: Any time I can get it, Ducky.
5: No. I meant... Oh, never mind what I meant. Get up off your asp and come over here.
7: And now, our intriguing new series, which has never been heard before, A, because we've been researching it in depth, and B, because we've just thought of it. We present our definitive dictionary.
6: This week's word, minuscule.
7: Minuscule, an academy for teaching dwarves.
5: I was in Glasgow this morning, so I didn't hear that joke. I came down by Jumbo Gent.
6: Don't you mean Jumbo Gent?
5: No, a fat fella gave me a lift. I feel a bit of a fool. We live in a bungalow.
6: I'm thinking of moving, you know.
7: Why?
6: I'm getting cramp in this leg.
7: Oh,
6: that's better.
7: Excuse me, have you just moved?
6: Yeah.
7: I'm your new neighbour. Could I borrow a cup of sugar?
6: Oh.
14: Friends, Romans, countrymen, and the girl in the front row with big boobs, I, Dennis King, the Nero of Northwest 3, salute you.
6: Listen, Mushius, beware the hides of Hampstead.
14: Don't you mean the hides of March?
6: No, the hides of Hampstead. They keep borrowing cups of sugar.
14: Oh. He's got a joke for every occasion, Missus. That was it. Laugh, I thought they'd never start. No, but seriously, here's a little song I wrote dedicated to my wife. It's called I Love You and Don't You Forget It. What do you mean you already have?
15: I know the world is changing.

that little yellow packet with a licorice sticking through. On Friday night was my delight, the thrill was always new. With licorice gravy dribbling down my chin, I'd suck the fizzy sherbet there.

0: trial in a pet shop just next to the fool who's trying to tickle a piranha fish.
1: Excuse me, I'd like a packet of pet food, please.
0: Certainly, sir. Jumbo size.
1: No, I've only got a hand, sir. Oh.
0: Stranger than truth.
2: Did you know that scientists have discovered a substance stronger than steel, more adhesive than cement, and more durable than any plastic? It is yesterday's egg yolk.
0: And now, over to a psychiatrist's office, where a well-known political figure is undergoing analysis.
3: Very worrying, Doctor. Just the other week, I dreamt I was addressing the House of Commons. When I woke up, I found I was.
2: Hello?
4: Now, look here, I don't think these puny attempts at humour... Mary. You know, I just dreamt I was phoning Hello Cheeky.
2: You are?
4: Mary, why has your voice gone all funny and... Why am I talking to you on the phone? Doesn't matter, I expect I'm dreaming. Cheerio.
2: And now for Cook Sergeant Baverstock and the lad whose false teeth we use for crimping the edges of the pies, here is an old Bing Crosby recording.
5: Let your little ears to my plea for a little hole through some peas. I have got a small device.
2: Stylish boys, very stylish.
1: And now we take him over to the West Country, where Edna Flitt is talking to Ichabod Thrusthaven, England's oldest surviving rude swine.
6: Mr. Thrusthaven.
7: Push off, you skinny cow.
6: Could you tell us...
7: Probably, but I ain't going to.
6: When did you start being rude?
7: Call yourself Crumpet. I've seen bigger boobs on a chief stoker.
6: Mr. Thrusthaven, I have your date of birth as 1890.
7: Mind your own bloody business.
6: Could you give us an example of your rudeness?
7: Certainly, darling.
6: Thank you.
7: But I won't hold you there, you bandy-legged old tart.
6: Oh.
7: Our Rick is a pervert and the mayor fiddles the rights.
6: Mr. Thrusthaven, don't you find that this persistent rudeness leads to a lonely life?
7: Silly old boot, I've been married 45 years.
6: Well, what does your wife feel about
7: it? How do I know? I never talk to her. You know why I'm talking to you, you stupid old scrubber?
6: I've had enough of this. I'm leaving, you senile old git, standing there with your pot belly hanging out, unshaven, tied knot round your neck, hair like an unmade bed. You disgust me.
7: No need to be rude.
0: Good Queen, Sir Francis Drake craves an audience.
6: Come in, Sir Francis.
1: Two light tales in the bar in Seville.
6: What are you doing?
1: I'm singing the King of Spain's beer.
6: I said, singe his beard, you deaf old trout.
1: Pardon? Oh, I'll try again. All right, lads, back to the cold behind.
6: The Golden Hind. We think he's past it. Send in Sir Walter Raleigh.
8: Your Majesty.
6: Sir Walter, you've been gone 4 years.
8: But, Your Majesty, I have brought back a potato.
6: Thank God we didn't send you for a mixed salad. We'd never seen you again. I command you to do Hello Cheeky's post bag.
8: Prithee, why?
6: We can't think of a line to get out of the sketch.
8: Oh.
1: Ladies and gentlemen, Hello Cheeky's postbag by royal command.
0: Dear Hello Cheeky, your program brings a breath of fresh air into my life because every time it comes on, I go outside.
2: Hey, here's a moving letter.
0: What do you mean?
2: It's on wheels. Dear Hello Cheeky, my wife and I bought the Kama Sutra but found out too late the two pages were stuck together. Could you send someone round to untie us? Yours, Mr. or Mrs. Negus.
1: Dear Hello Cheeky, may I say what a thrill it is to have you back again on Radio 2. Yours, the controller of Radio 3.
0: Next week's bag will be an old friend of Tim's wife. Used to be a masseuse, know what I mean?
2: Meanwhile, in a massage parlour next to the cold shower.
1: Well, Igor, you'll find your next client in booth number 4. Go easy on him. He's in pretty bad shape.
0: Why'd you say that?
1: He blacked out signing the register.
2: We're a pretty fit family. The wife and I both do yoga.
0: Really?
2: Yeah. When I left home this morning, she was in the Volkswagen position. We can't afford a Lotus.
0: I tried that keep fit lark once. Went out and bought a medicine ball.
1: What happened?
0: Swallowed it. I was sick as a pig for a fortnight.
2: Meanwhile, at a medicine ball...
9: Mr. McTaggart to surgery, please. Mr. McTaggart to surgery, please.
0: Oh, excuse me, please. Excuse me. Excuse me, please.
10: What's that, Dr. Patel?
11: Oh, very common at these English dances with Dr. Mabutu, the dashing white surgeon.
0: And that music tells us that it's time for Shoot the Chairman, our new panel game in which the chairman has a secret word which he will use during the course of the game. The first member of the panel to spot the word gets to shoot the chairman, and here he is, Jeremy Crundle.
10: Good evening.
0: Well, Lady Barnett was quick off the mark there, so here is another of our awkward pauses. Well, at this point, we were going to have an advice program where you sent your problems to Katie Boyle, but somebody put a poultice on her and she burst. So instead, here's another awkward pause.
2: Yeah, lads, it's a terrible waste of awkward pauses. Do you think you could use them for, you know...
10: Good idea. Here's a recitation. The shades of night were falling fast when through an alpine village passed a youth who bore, mid snow and ice, a banner with a strange device for drilling holes in dried peas and making necklaces out of them.
2: Quite good, lads, but go easy on the culture.
0: Why?
2: We once had Malcolm Muggeridge in drag doing a commercial in Yorkshire. Didn't sell a tosser.
10: Meanwhile, in the festival hall, just towards the end of the 1812 overture,
0: I see the orchestra's had another difference of opinion with Andre Previn.
10: What do you mean?
0: Look which way the cannon's pointing.
10: Oh, I really look forward to the last night of the proms.
2: Why?
10: Can't stand the bloody things.
2: Barry, remember, music hath charms to soothe the savage beast.
10: You try whistling at a charging rhinoceros.
12: Hi, fans. Now, for all those of you who love devices for drilling holes in dried peas, here's a little number entitled A Device for Drilling Holes in Dried Peas. If you want to be nice, give me a device for drilling holes in dried peas. Whatever the price, I want a device for drilling
2: holes. Dennis, what are you doing?
12: 30p a throw? I need the money. I've got to buy the wife.
2: Got to buy the wife what?
12: I've got to buy her back. I lost her last night playing poker with Patrick Campbell.
10: Oh, you're a fool. You should only play snap with him.
0: Patrick Campbell was the first person to play Eliza Doolittle, you know.
10: What?
0: Bernard Shaw wrote it especially for him. First performance took a fortnight. So they sacked him and cast Rex Harrison. Then they set it to music and called it West Side Story. It's all in this book.
2: What's this? Greasy Herbert's Almanac and Encyclopopidido? Where'd you get this?
0: Greasy Herbert's bookshop. They give it you free with change from a fiver.
10: This is rubbish. Look, history section, 1066, Battle of Hastings. 1067, anniversary of the Battle of Hastings. 1215, lunch.
2: Oh, let's have a look. Let's have a look at it. Ideas and beliefs, Fred worshipping. This is a religion practiced by people who worship Fred. Oh.
10: Agnostics, people who ride bicycles. See footnote. Agnostics who worship Fred tend to fall off a lot. You've been done.
0: No, honestly, it's good. But look. First aid section. If you run over a man, hold a mirror up to his lips. If it is misty, he is not dead, so run over him again. Treating burns, bicarbonate of soda. Treating greasy Herbert, a large scotch. It's a good book, this. If I hadn't been for this book, I'd never have got my O-level.
2: What was that?
0: Carpentry.
2: How did this help?
0: I hit the teacher with it.
2: Barry, this is pathetic.
10: Oh, don't forget.

0: the man who bought the happy hooker because he thought it was about rugby.
1: He's so gullible.
2: I got that as well.
1: What?
2: Gullible's Travels.
0: Oh, no. I think Greasy Herbert's a crook.
2: How can you say that? He's just come back from 3 years in a convent.
0: Where was that?
2: St. Dartmoor's.
0: Meanwhile, in St. Dartmoor's, in the cell next to the man who looked strangely like Ronnie Barker.
3: Hello. I'm your prison visitor. I encourage you all to make cuddly animals. Now, anyone want stuffing?
4: There goes my time off for good behaviour.
5: Here is a newsflash. At a Liverpool magistrate's court today, 4 men were charged with stealing Beecher's Brook. They asked for 8 other fences to be taken into consideration.
6: Any time you're Lambeth Way, any evening, any day, you'll find them all
0: nicking lead off the church roof. Hello?
7: Mayor of Lambeth here.
0: What is it?
7: Want to buy some lead?
0: No.
7: Oh. Well, in that case, could you give us a nice, loud, rousing song?
0: Why?
7: We're trying to get the lead off the town hall roof.
0: I hear. I was sitting and thinking. One day, when I was alone, what life could be all about, and was our destiny our own? And suddenly, across the room, there was something that caught my eye. An ordinary enough object. A large ham and egg pie. And I thought to myself, aren't some hens clever?
5: Funny thing happened. I was coming here on the top of a bus, which is unusual for a start because they usually make you travel inside. And I heard 2 women talking. One said, my husband's gone to the West Indies. And the other one said, do you make him? And the first one hit her.
6: And I cannot say it too often, brethren, that we should not stray from the paths of righteousness.
5: I'm fed up with him and his long sermons.
2: That was an excerpt from Murder in the Cathedral.
0: When I was young, I had a religious vacation.
5: You mean vocation?
0: No, I spent a fortnight at Eastbourne with an unfrocked nun.
2: I once knew an unfrocked bank manager.
5: Oh, that's silly.
2: No, it isn't. He wore frock to the office. They made him take it off.
0: Meanwhile, in a bank manager's office, and there's a terrible overdraft in here.
8: Morning.
2: Morning, Mr. Longbodice.
8: I'd like to go over my account with you.
2: Yes, certainly. I've got all the figures here. You're in credit to the tune of... pounds and... pence.
8: That can't be right. Only yesterday I made a deposit of... pounds.
2: Ah, yes, but you see, first of all, there are your mortgage payments, which amount to... pounds and... pence.
8: But there's my monthly expenses from the firm. That's at least...
2: Yes, but if you look here, Mr. Longbodice, last week on Monday you withdrew. On Tuesday it was...
9: Hallelujah.
2: And on Friday... And...
8: Surely that should still have left...
2: Ah, don't forget your bank charges. That's... Over the last quarter.
8: I thought they were only...
2: No, they've gone up again.
8: Well, where does that leave me then?
2: Well, allowing... for your rent and... payments on the car, I'm sorry to tell you, Mr. Longbodice.
8: Yes?
2: All you've got left is...

0: stranger than truth.
1: Did you know that on August the 3rd, 1943, Professor Arnold Gherkin was charged at the Old Bailey with riding his bicycle without possessing the means to give audible warning of approach? He was fined £2 and later received the Nobel Prize. Holy God, is it? Oh, I'm a riot at parties.
2: Really?
1: I've got another one.
2: He must be a riot at parties.
0: Home hints for handyman number two. And I wasn't being rude, Mummy.
1: How to make an egg cozy.
0: Give it a very small electric blanket.
2: And now, another presentation from the Hello Cheeky Amateur Dramatic Society for the first time on radio in full, The Death of Nelson. Thank you.
0: Oh!
2: Oh, sorry, Horatio.
1: And now, the William Tell Overture played very fast. That was for people who don't like the Lone Ranger.
3: Careful what you say, Kimosabe, or me hit you with my handbag.
1: Ah, Tonto. While you're here, can you read those smoke signals?

0: Coming from the gents?
1: Yes, Kimosabe, they say time again to do three programs at one and same time. Hi-ho, Annie Longbottom, and away!
0: I always wonder what his horses go.
2: Yes, listener. Hello, Eric. Time for us to make three more sets of enemies as we present simultaneous broadcasts of This Is Your Life,
3: Emmerdale Farm,
0: and The $6 Million Man.
2: Yes, Hedley Rothermere, diplomat, ambassador, friend of royalty and...
3: pregnant cow.
2: This is your life. You were born...
0: in a laboratory as a result of an accident. A collision between...
2: your mother and father.
3: Behind the chicken room. I'll not tell you again. Take that marrow and...
0: with a couple of skin grafts, we'll have the most incredible man the world has ever known. He'll have the strength of 10, the speed of an antelope, and the endurance of...
2: your auntie Ethie from Liverpool, who, as everyone knows, is...
3: a bit of an old banger. But it'll get us to market, and you can always use it to run over...
0: the president and the 6 congressmen. They were kidnapped and taken away in...
2: a little carricot, which you shared with your young brother...
3: 6 sheep.
0: And that beautiful blonde from your office.
2: Who can't be with us tonight, as she's...
3: carving. She's doing nought unusual for a cow in that state, just...
0: climbing the Statue of Liberty.
2: And playing the flute. It was this early love of music that in years to come will make you...
3: go deaf if you don't stop it. When I were your age, I used to go down to your grandmother's, take...
0: my bionic limb and screw it on.
2: Twice nightly. It was around this time that you first noticed a lady trombonist in the orchestra, and you fell...
3: in the sheep dip.
2: Do you remember your first words to her?
0: Some men would do it with a stick of dynamite. I can do it with my bare hands.
2: 3 years later, you were married in St. Anselm's church by...
3: a Brussels sprout.
2: And here he is to say the same words that he said to you on that day.
0: Get against that wall or I'll break you in half.
2: My God, look at that. He's holding up the bridesmaid's dress and showing her...
3: early bloomers. However, if we were to get a sudden frost now, that would...
0: snap off like a dead twig.
2: But you didn't let it get you down. You...
0: had a bionic one built and...
3: went at it like a bull at a gate. And now you've got to do something about that old mare.
2: Your mother-in-law. The Dowager Duchess of...
3: Cowpats and
0: the Cosa Nostra.
2: Now, do you remember this voice? Yes, your sister Renee. In those days, a teacher in a convent. Now...
0: a hitman for the mafia. He may be disguised as a...
3: combine harvester or...
2: Bristle Hearty. Then, Hedley, your career took an unexpected turn. From being the most popular banjo player on the Isle of Wight, you became...
3: a mother of 3. And don't forget, she also had to look after the vegetable garden, keep the house clean, and she even had to share her bed with...
0: everybody in Los Angeles. If this virus spreads, we could all be attacked by...
2: Huey Green, who said of you...
3: it'll have to be put down.
2: Well, Hedley, we move on from 1939 to...
0: 1939. And in 10 years, it'll be...
3: 1939. My God, what a time that was.
2: That was the year, Hedley, you were to be found with the tiller girl...
0: giving it all you've got
3: in the middle of a cornfield. Farming's a hard life, but I'm determined to stick it out...
2: all the way from Australia. And here he is to say hello.
0: Goodbye, sucker.
2: And so, as you sit here surrounded by your family...
3: a litter of pigs and...
0: 2 spare arms and a spare leg...
2: it gives me great pleasure to say, Hedley...
0: bionic.
2: This is your...
3: composty.
2: Come on, Cheeky. Come on, Cheeky.
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5: That was Hello, Cheeky, with Barry Price, Philip Taylor and John Junkins. Music by the Dennis King Trio. Script by Barry Fryer and John Junkins. Produced by Bob Oliver Rogers. Toodaloo. And you. Come on, they're open.

0: I came across Mr. Kipling in a meadow by the church. If I've painted that spire once, he said, I've painted it a dozen times. He offered me an apple pie. An artist needs inspiration, he explained. Golden shortcrust pastry, delicious apple filling, and just the right amount of sugar sprinkled on top. 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

0: This week, tea for two.
1: Rule Britannia, Britannia rules the waves.
2: Oi, oi, oi, keep it down.
1: What?
2: I'm working.
1: U M P H R Y Pumphrey.
2: Oi, oi, oi.
1: What?
2: That is my pile of election addresses.
1: Well?
2: You have just put one of yours on it.
1: Did I? Yes, you did.
2: And I'd be most grateful if you'd get your Tory filth off of my pile.
1: Well, there's no need for you to lose your temper. Anybody can make mistakes.
2: You're only doing this to annoy me, aren't you?
1: Doing what?
2: This election work. You've never done it before.
1: Well, I'm doing it now.
2: You know, I'm Labour Party Secretary for this ward. And you're deliberately trying to undermine my credibility with the electorate.
1: No, I'm not. I think it's very important the Conservatives should win this election, and I'm going to do everything I can to help them.
2: You're a traitor. A traitor to the working class.
1: I'm not working class.
2: No, that's true. You're a ponce. Yeah. Like all the rest of your party, living off the fruits of our labour. You're a parasite.
1: No, I'm not. I'm management.
2: Who? What?
1: Look, all firms have got workers and management. Same with us. You are the worker, I'm the management.
2: You?
1: Yeah, me. Somebody's got to be in control.
2: You couldn't control traffic in the Sahara Desert. And that's why this country's in a mess what it's in today. Inefficient management. The boardrooms of Britain is controlled by economic buffoons. When it comes down from Cambridge with their first-class honours degree for rowing and badminton and goes straight onto the board, oh, it's disgraceful. They wouldn't be allowed to make the tea in Japan or Germany.
1: They're not allowed to have tea breaks in Japan or Germany. The workers are made to work there. They've forgotten how over here. That's the trouble. And that's Harold Wilson's fault. Filling them up with a load of old cobblers at them all being equal. The world belongs to them.
2: So it does. And one of these days, we're going to realise it. We're going to rise up, hold out their hands across the sea to their brothers. We're going to throw off their shackles of bondage, pull back their shoulders, hold their heads up high, and take the old diabolical, decadent, poncing lot over.
1: Not in this country they won't, mate. And you know why? Because half of them is Tories. Every year more and more working class are voting Tory. It's getting very worrying for people like me. Class of person voting Tory now has gone right down the pan. Don't seem right that scruffs on council estate should be allowed to vote for gentlemen like Sir Alec.
2: How you can sit there with your fundamental orifice hanging out of your trousers and talk like that, I really don't know.
1: Yeah.
2: I just don't understand it. People like you completely bemuse me. I want to give up sometimes. Every time the Labour Party loses an election, I just want to give up. I think, what's the point of me keep struggling?
1: Yeah, you're a bad sport. A rotten loser.
2: Oh, Dad, it's not a cricket match. It's our whole future's at stake.
1: Our future's never been so bright since Mr. Heath got in.
2: Oh, God. Oh, if it wasn't so pathetic, I'd laugh. Teddy, oh, dear, Captain Nemo. Playing the organ as his boat slowly sinks beneath the waves. Well, I don't know how I bother about arguing with you. You know nothing about politics.
1: Who don't?
2: You don't. Have you read Adam Smith's Wealth of the Nation?
1: No.
2: John Stuart Mill's?
1: No.
2: George Bernard Shaw?
1: No.
2: Sidney and Beatrice Webb?
1: No.
2: And I don't suppose you've even heard of Karl Marx?
1: Oh, yes, I have. He's the one that played the harp.
2: You ignorant, twisted little peasant. Karl Marx wrote a book called Das Kapital. That's the greatest book ever written, which is the Bible of socialism.
1: Yeah, there's only one Bible I read round here, and that's that one up there.
2: It's down there, dropping a sideboard up. Well, it's been for the past 20 years. It shows how often you read it.
1: Yeah, well, I know it anyway.
2: Good. In that case, you will be fully aware of the fact that Jesus Christ was, in fact, a socialist.
1: How dare you! How dare you blaspheme in this house?
2: Well, of course he was a socialist. I mean, everything he did, everything he preached, his every action, a socialist.
1: It don't make him a socialist just because he shared out his loaves and his Lillian Gish with the 5,000.
2: His Lillian That's not all he did. He threw the moneylenders out of a temple.
1: Of course he did. They're not allowed to be in there. Business should be conducted on the premises intended for it. You wouldn't want to see a branch of Barclays Bank halfway down the nave at Canterbury Cathedral.
2: Oh, dear, that wasn't the point he was making. It was a specific rejection of the capitalist ethic. What he was in fact saying was that in the nature of things, I mean, all things being equal, by and large, what's the point in talking to you? You're like all your lot, political dinosaurs, unable to evolve and therefore doomed to extinction.
1: Yeah, well, we chewed your heads off last June, didn't we? Clobbered you out of sight, we did.
2: We shall return. This by-election will be a reaffirmation of faith in Harold and the principles of social democracy. And with my help, the decline in the fortunes of the Labour Party will stop here, in Old Drums Lane, Shepherd's Bush West. We're on our way back, brother.
1: Don't you call me brother, I'm your father.
2: All men is brothers. Here, look at this electoral roll. Mr. and Mrs. Amanda Hagagoon, Hassan.
1: Bloody silly names.
2: Not of him.
1: There's not an English name down this street. I don't know why they bother having by-elections round here. They ought just to appoint a high commissioner and have done with it.
2: Yeah, you'd like that, wouldn't you, eh? A gunboat anchored down the canal. Woof, woof, woof, woof. Leading down the Gold Hall Road on an elephant. Jane, Jane, Jane, Jane, Jane, Jane, Jane, Jane, Jane, Jane. See him on the town hall steps and let them all do a dance in front of him. Dum, dum, dum,
1: dum, dum, dum, dum. Yeah, be quiet.
2: In honor of the Great White Queen up the road. Oh, yeah, that's you, isn't it, eh? You'd love to get back to that. You've never liked them, have you? Be honest.
1: I get on all right with them. At least I know them all round here. I talk to them. You don't. You just talk about them. How lovely they are. You patronise them, you do.
2: I don't patronise them. I love them like brothers. I'm always telling them not to worry. They're just as good as we are.
1: Yeah.
2: I mean, I don't quite put it like that. I tell them that...
1: What?
2: Well, things like... What a great man Gandhi was. What a good cricket team they've got. And anyway, it's not all that long ago. We were as illiterate as well. What road are you on?
1: Oil Drum Lane.
2: So am I. I don't know why you're bothering with Oil Drum Lane. You ain't got no chance. Our canvas returns show 100% support for Labour, except for you.
1: Well, that don't tally with our returns. Out of 48 households in this street, 47.5 are voting Conservative. You're the only commie round here.
2: Not a commie. I'm a Social Democrat.
1: Same thing.
2: It's not the same thing. We is perfectly prepared to tolerate an opposition party as long as they don't include little fascist pigs like you. I don't know who's been doing your canvassing, but it must be a right carrot, whoever he is. When did you do your canvass?
1: Yesterday.
2: So did we.
1: What time?
2: 2:00.
1: Ah, we did ours at 2:15.
2: Are you suggesting that there was a 100% swing against us by the time I got down to the end of the road?
1: Precisely. So much for telling them what good cricket teams they've got. You got right up their nose.
2: I'm very sorry. I just cannot accept your figures.
1: Well, please yourself. You'll find out. Wait till polling day. You'll be as sick as Harold Wilson was when the furniture van pulled out.
2: I'll give you fair warning, Father. I shall stop at nothing to see that the Labour Party regains at least one seat, but it lost only through an act of midsummer madness on the part of the electorate.
1: Cobblers.
2: That, I take it, is a quote from your candidate's election address. No, if you will excuse me, I shall go and put my coat on. I shall go out and deliver the good words to the people of Shepherd's Bush West. will smite the scarlet banner high.
1: Yes, yeah.
2: It's shame we live and die. Look, as your son, one who cares about your health and strength, I'm tempted to offer to deliver yours for you. But as your implacable political opponent, you can go against Duff. Duff take the scarlet banner.
1: Yes, be quiet.
2: Farewell.
1: Yeah, Miss Scarlet Banner. Here, what's this? He's taken the wrong pile. He's got my election addresses. I would never live this down. The Tory manifesto's been delivered by the ward secretary of the Labour Party. Hello? Step down, son. Best price I've paid for old rags, woolen, scrap metal, brass, lead, zinc, copper and tin. How's this cleared? Who? Conservative Party committee rooms? Oh, good afternoon, sir. Speaking? Yes, of course, you'll be very welcome. I'll be in all day. Yeah, I look forward to seeing you. What? The election addresses? Oh, yeah, as a matter of fact, they're being delivered now by my son. He's a very enthusiastic supporter.

0: Is this the place?
1: Yes.
0: Oh, but this is a junkyard. Do you really think it's suitable?
1: Oh, I think it's ideal. The press will be very interested. Give the photographers a field day.
0: I suppose it'll make a change from semi-detached.
1: It'll make every front page in the country.
2: Good afternoon, gentlemen. Can I help you?
0: Mr. Steptoe?
2: Yes?
0: Delighted to meet you. My name is Cadwell, secretary of the local Conservative Party.
2: Oh, yes.
0: First of all, may I say how grateful we are for the invaluable assistance you're giving us during this campaign?
2: Oh, not at all. It's my duty. We've got to keep old Wilson and his red scum out, haven't we?
0: Yes, quite. May I introduce Mr. Peregrine de Burville from the Conservative Party Central Office?
2: Pleased to meet you, sir.
1: My pleasure. As you know, Mr. Steptoe, this is a vital marginal seat, and it is terribly important that we retain it. And so Central Office have decided to pull out all the stops. All the big guns are coming down in support of our excellent choice of candidate, Mr.
0: Gosling.
1: Gosling, yes.
0: John Gosling.
1: Yes, thank you. John. Yeah, he's a good man, good man. Well, as I was saying, all the big guns. In fact, the biggest gun of all is coming.
2: What? No.
1: Precisely. Our leader, the Right Honourable Edward Heath.
2: Coming here to Shepherd's Bush?
1: Yes. His Meet the People campaign paid handsome dividends in the general election, and we are sure it will be of equal value here.
2: Blimey. We haven't had any big knobs down here since Wilfred Pickles did ever go at the tram depot.
1: Mr. Heath will be spending an hour touring the district, and he's expressed the desire to take tea with one of the residents. Very informal, just a few dozen photographers, reporters, television, you know, the sort of thing.
2: Ah, yeah, good idea. He does it very well, doesn't he? Very natural. Seems at home with anyone, don't he? From the highest in the land to the lowest. God bless him.
1: Yes. Well, the point is, Mr. Heath has asked me to say that he would consider it a great privilege if you would do him the honor of inviting him into your house to take tea with you.
2: Teddy? Coming here? To this place?
1: Yes.
2: Oh, no. No, I couldn't ask him here. I mean, look at it. It's in a shocking state.
1: Oh, come now. Mr. Heath is a man of the people. I'm sure he's been in worse places than this.
2: Eh?
1: I mean, I'm sure he'd be absolutely enchanted by these quaint old world surroundings. Don't you think so, Cadwell?
0: What? Oh, absolutely.
1: Quite. Well, what do you say?
2: I don't know what to say. I'm speechless. I've never had such a great honour bestowed on me in my life.
1: Then you are quite amenable to the idea.
2: I shall be proud to extend my hospitality to one of the greatest men of our times.
1: Oh, capital, capital.
2: I'll have to get in an extra pint of milk. What kind of tea does he drink?
1: Oh, well, I'm sure he'll be quite happy with whatever you drink.
2: How many sugars?
1: Oh, well, just put it in the bowl and he'll help himself.
2: Ah, I'll have to get a bowl. We usually take it straight out of the packet. Well, I'll get some of them biscuits in. What kind of biscuits does he like? Them chocolate banana ones is nice.
1: As you wish.
2: Or custard creams. Or them ones with the little round bit of jam in the middle. You can dip them in your tea.
1: Yes, but I think perhaps a plain one would be much safer.
2: Yeah. Too many of them fancy ones might make him a bit Uncle Dick. Lay on some other stuff. I'll get some sandwiches. Fish paste, lemon curd, or... Oh, perhaps he'd like a fried egg sandwich. They're nice. Oh, no. No. Better not. The yolk squirts out of the sides when you press it. I'll get a sliced loaf, because I always cut doorsteps.
1: Well, don't go to too much trouble. A cup of tea and a biscuit will be fine.
2: Don't you worry. Leave it to me. I'll see you won't go home hungry. I know he hasn't got anybody to look after him.
1: Oh, well, it takes all types. Right. Right then, tomorrow afternoon around 4:30, we'll be in touch before then. On behalf of the Prime Minister, may I say we are extremely grateful to you for inviting him.
2: Oh, not at all, not at all. He can bring Gregsley Maudlin and old Enoch, if he likes. We've got plenty of chairs.
1: Yes, I'll tell him. Cadwell, where are you?
0: Terribly sorry, I seem to be involved with this chin bar.
1: Oh, see. Good afternoon, Mr. Steptoe.
2: I could get some fish and chips, seeing if he wants something more substantial. Teddy, coming to tea with me. I better go and whitewash the bog out.

0: Dad? Dad? Where are you?
1: I'm over here in the car seat.
0: What the hell's going on here?
1: Mind that door. The paint's wet.
0: What are you doing?
1: Well, what's it look like? I'm doing it up. It's a disgrace. You can't expect decent people to use a place like this.
0: I have never bothered about it before. It's taken me all my time to get you to hang one of them blue things, darn it.
1: Well, there you are. How's it look?
0: It looks very nice. It looks better than the house. I think I'll move in here.
1: You stay out of here. You're not using this until after he's gone. You can use the one in the underground.
0: Till after he's gone.
1: Ah, we're going to have a visitor.
0: Toilet paper? We've never had toilet paper before. Who is it? Who's coming?
1: Wouldn't you like to know?
0: Magazines. The Yachting World. The Organist Weekly. Who's coming?
1: Harold, we've been picked out. We've been honoured.
0: Oh, come on, stop playing about. Who is he?
1: I'll give you three guesses.
0: The bank manager.
1: No.
0: The vicar?
1: No.
0: Work Will Wills?
1: No.
0: Well, give up. Who?
1: Teddy's.
0: Teddy's?
1: Mind it. Gangway.
0: Teddy's? Come back here. Hey, where are you going?
1: Back in the lounge.
0: Hold on, hold on. What do you mean, Ted Heath?
1: What I say. Ted Heath is coming to have tea with me here tomorrow afternoon.
0: What? Our Ted Heath?
1: Our Ted Heath, not your Ted Heath. What do you think of these? I bought them down the warehouse. Look, side plates, sugar bowl, milk jug, matching cups and saucers. They're not cracked either.
0: Ted Heath, come in here.
1: Yeah, it's part of the election campaign. He's picked us out. Isn't it wonderful? I've ordered an extra pint of cold top, a French cream sandwich, some veal and ham pie.
0: Ted Heath is coming here to have tea with you.
1: Yeah, he's touring the district.
0: Oh, yes, of course. And he's coming down to discuss the world's situation with you. Perhaps he wants you in his cabinet. It could do a lot worse. In fact, he has done. Yeah, I know what you're trying to do. I can read you like a book. This is a squalid tactical manoeuvre on your part to try and give aid and comfort to our enemies and spread alarm and despondency amongst our ranks. Teddy, come into a junkyard. There's as much chance of that as Ian Paisley and the Pope going on an economical boozer.
1: Please yourself. There's the bloke's card.
0: Peregrine de Verville.
1: Yeah. Conservative Party Central Office. It's all laid on. 4:30 tomorrow afternoon.
0: No, not here. He can't come here. He can't have tea in here. Not in the residence of the ward secretary of the Labour Party. He would lose all credibility. No, I'm sorry. He's not coming here.
1: He is. It's nothing to do with you. It's my house.
0: He's not coming here.
1: Yeah, put that crockery down. He is.
0: He isn't.
1: He is!
0: He isn't!
1: He is!
0: He isn't!
1: Stop it!
0: He is not coming here!
1: He is!
0: He isn't!
1: Put that teapot down!
0: Not coming here!
1: The new service, you've smashed it! 1 and 6 each, them cups cost me. All we have left is jam jars and tin mugs.
0: He is not coming here. I will not have that man in this house. He may have wormed his way into Harold Wilson's house, but he's not coming into mine.
1: You're talking about the Prime Minister of Great Britain. It's an honour.
0: He is not coming on a social visit. It's political. Had the situation been otherwise, I would have received him down here in a cordial but restrained manner, with all due respect to his office. But this is war, Father. This by-election is vitally important to us. I cannot jeopardise our candidate's position by consulting with the Commander-in-Chief of the opposing forces.
1: You don't have to. We don't want you here anyway. It's me he's coming to have a chat with. This is a private meeting between me and my leader.
0: Father, I ask you once and for all to consider my position in this matter. I ask you, nay, I beg you, to cancel this ill-timed confrontation.
1: Get knotted.
0: Very well. But I warn you, I cannot allow this deliberate slight to go unchallenged. I reserve the right to take whatever action I sees fit.
1: What are you going to do?
0: That is a matter between me and my conscience. You have been warned, be it on your own head. I'm now going up to my room to finish off my article for the Clarion, attacking Edward Heath personally for his ambivalent attitude to the Commonwealth Conference and to the Concord cock-up.

0: Good afternoon, Father. Oh, they look nice. Oh, how in keeping. Condensed milk sandwiches.
1: Leave alone. They're from Mr. East. I thought he was gone out.
0: Oh, I'll change my tactics. I've decided to stay here throughout the entire audience, if it lasts very long, which I doubt.
1: What do you mean?
0: Well, there certainly won't be any photographs in the papers. Well, not of him, anyway.
1: What are you talking about?
0: I shall wait until the photographers is assembled. Then off with the dressing gown. Mr. Heath is about to see his first full frontal nude flesh.
1: Oh, you wouldn't do it, Harold. Go and put your clothes on.
0: Now, I intend to sit here stark naked throughout the whole visit. Dolly Clackett will be arriving shortly, and she will also be suitably unclothed. Flash, flash! And for entertainment, we shall be dancing the pas de deux from the second act of Old Calcutta.
1: You'll be arrested by the security men. You'll be detained pending a medical report.
0: Not at all. It is the God-given right of every Englishman to lounge around his home stark naked if he so desires.
1: Oh, my God!
0: I think the best thing you can do is run outside and tell him not to come in. All right, then, mind, I'll answer it.
1: You wouldn't do it, would you, Harold? Not in front of Mr. East.
0: Wouldn't I? Would you hold my dressing gown, please?
1: Oh, my God! Oh, Harold, please put your dressing gown back on again.
0: Very well. Would you excuse me?
2: Good afternoon. Is Mr. Steptoe in?
0: He is.
2: Peregrine de Burville, Conservative Party Central Office.
0: Oh, yes.
2: I'm in a great hurry. I won't detain you. Would you tell Mr. Steptoe that unfortunately there's been a change in plans?
0: Oh, no.
2: The Prime Minister won't be able to visit him this afternoon.
0: Oh, that's a shame.
2: He's in the area, but he's so far behind schedule it'll be impossible for him to come here.
0: We've everything ready for him.
2: I've never seen so many crowds. It's absolutely horrendous. His timetable shot to pieces. Please convey my apologies to Mr. Steptoe and thank him for all his efforts.
0: I will. Wait, of course, he has put in a lot of hard work, you realise. I mean, there's been a lot of expense, redecoration. The grab alone has cost him a small fortune.
2: Well, he'll be reimbursed.
0: I mean, Fortnum and Mason's and Harrod's vans has been arriving all morning. He must have laid out about 60 quid at least.
2: All right, all right. Send your bill in to me.
0: Certainly. Thank you very much.
2: Oh, may I use your doodah?
0: Pardon?
2: Your lavy.
0: Lavy?
2: The toilet.
0: Oh, you mean the water closet. Oh, by all means, help yourself. Not in here. It's out there. The affluent society hasn't reached this part of the world yet.
2: Thank you.
0: Not at all. Good afternoon. Would have seen him off.
1: You didn't, Harold, did you? Not in front of Mr. East.
0: Oh, don't worry. Your embarrassment has been spared. He's not coming.
1: Not coming? But I spent a fortune on all this grub.
0: But they're sending you 30 quid to cover it. Oh, it's a shame, really, he didn't come. I mean, Dolly Clackett had one or two things worked out for him that were red up. They've never even dreamed of him in Broadstairs. Yeah, and I'm... Oh, my God.
3: Don't pull the chain! Don't pull the chain! Ew!
4: Get this bucket off my head! Oh, for goodness sake, what will Mr. Heath think?
0: I mean, look, it's only red paint. I'm sorry, it's so well off. I can't apologise, please believe me. You see, it wasn't meant for you.
4: It won't
0: move, mate.
4: What will Mr. Heath
0: Could you come over to the welding cylinder? Just over here.

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1: Jell-O pudding.
2: Yum, yum, yum.
1: Jell-O tap. 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

The Big Show, 90 minutes with the most scintillating personalities in the entertainment world. 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

0: Hello, darlings. First, I want to say, be sure to tune in again next week at the same time for another big show. The announcer usually says this at the end of the program. But last week, I received a phone call from a very dear friend of mine in Hollywood. Her name is unimportant. Miss Betty Unimportant. And I asked her if she'd heard any of our shows, and she said she tuned in the first week just in time to hear the announcer say, tune in again next week at the same time for another big show. So the next week she tuned in again at the same time, and again the announcer said, tune in again next week at the same time. Well, she never heard the show, darlings. Just the announcer forever saying, tune in again next week at the same time. But I received another phone call that I'm really thrilled about. A man called me. Well, I can hardly wait to meet him. I don't know who he was, but over the phone he sounded so tall and magnificent, his voice like a rippling stream, a babbling brook, a gushing waterfall.
1: You wouldn't settle for a post-nasal drip, would you?
0: I
1: couldn't get nasal out of my nose.
0: Am I glad you're on our show this week?
1: Is that a question?
0: No, I need your advice. I have a problem.
1: Oh, a problem. Will you step a little closer to the microphone, madam, please? And no initials. I want names, dates, places, everything. I'm nosy.
0: Yes, I know, Fred. Well, this past week I received a most exciting phone call from a very wealthy man I've never met.
1: Really?
0: And he's coming backstage to see the show, and then we're going out.
1: Oh, he's coming down to get you in a taxi, honey?
0: Yeah, I'm going to be ready at about 8:30.
1: Now, darling, darling, don't be late.
0: Oh, no, I want to be there when the band starts playing.
1: Ladies and gentlemen, for our next song, Miss Bankhead
0: Fred.
1: And I...
0: Please be a dear. It's very important to me, darling, that I make an impression on this man.
1: Oh, really?
0: I want you to show me how I can be witty and screamingly funny and get lots of laughs. I want you to tell me how to be a huge success on this program.
1: You want me to explain how to be a success in radio? Well, that's one way to get the program off to a big laugh right there. Tell me more about this telephone Lothario who called you up. Who is he? What does he do?
0: Well, he told me he owns a chain of restaurants, and I think he said he dabbles in literature. He's written a book about restaurants.
1: Oh, a book about restaurants? Mm-hmm. I think I've read it. It's called Are These Our Child?
0: No, please, Fred, I want to be terribly funny.
1: Funny.
0: Remember the time when I was a guest on your radio program, and we did a wonderful little satirical sketch about the early morning Mr. and Mrs. shows? Why don't we do that now for them? For him, Fred.
1: Oh, what's the use, Tallulah? He'll only laugh. But look, if you insist, we'll try it. Now, as I remember, first you heard the NBC chimes, and then the announcer said,
2: the correct time is 6 a.m., and now, Tallulah and Freddy, that happy, homey couple. We take you to their homey little apartment, where they broadcast their homey little program direct from their homey little breakfast table. Meet Tallulah and Freddy.
0: Good morning, Freddy, dear.
1: Good morning, Tallulah, angel.
0: Sweetheart, I must say you look refreshingly well-rested this morning.
1: Yes, thanks to our wonderful Pasternak factory-tested Pussy Willow mattress. The mattress that takes all of the guesswork out of sleeping. So soft, so restful.
0: And just $17.50 at Bamberger's.
1: Only the hearts of the tender Pussy Willows are used. Is breakfast ready, Angel Faze?
0: Yes, sweetum. Here's your coffee.
1: Ah, thank you, doll. What coffee. What aromatic fragrance. It must be...
0: You're right, lovey.
1: I knew it.
0: It's McKeister's Vita Fresh Coffee. The coffee with the locked-up goodness for everybody. Grind or drip.
1: Quick, darling, another cup.
0: Peach fuzz, you've spilled some on your vest.
1: Goody. Now I can try some of that little panther spot remover. No harsh rubbing. Just spray some little panther on your vest and watch it eat the spot out.
0: And imagine, darling, a big 2-ounce bottle for only 35 cents.
1: Or if you are a messy eater, you can get the handy, economical 40-gallon vat with springboard.
0: Oh, Angel Eyes, I have so much juicy gossip to tell our listeners this morning.
1: Stop, stop. Don't you dare move,
0: Now, what's the matter, darling? What is it?
1: What have you done to your hair? That sheen. That brilliant.
0: Well, I just did what so many society women are doing these days. I went to Madame Yvonne's Hairdo Heaven.
1: Oh.
0: It's on Madison Avenue. You go to the back of the orange juice stand.
1: Yes.
0: Rap three times and ask for Antoine.
1: It is divine. Your head looks like the back of a bunny. Good bunny.
0: Madame Yvonne uses a sensational hairdressing.
1: Really?
0: It contains that new mystery ingredient, chicken fat.
1: Oh. I hear it's on sale at all of the better thrift shops. But go on, darling. Ah, our canary, little Yasha.
0: Oh, my. Doesn't little Yasha sound glorious this morning?
1: And I bet I know just what he's saying, too. He's saying, gee willikers, Mummy and Daddy, thanks for feeding me that swell Dr. Gruber's three-way bird seed that comes in 15 and 25-cent packages, tailored to fit the beak.
0: Ah, little Yasha, so happy. He's so carefree and wise, wouldn't he be happy?
1: Yes, he knows that the newspaper on the bottom of his cage is New York's leading daily. The Morning Record. The Morning Record has 32 columnists, 18 pages of comics, and all the news no other newspaper sees fit to print.
0: Oh, excuse me, Apple Honey.
1: Yes?
0: I have a letter here from Mrs. T.S. Button of Mole Holes, Idaho.
1: Yes?
0: Now, Mrs. Button has had a splitting headache for 40 years until she heard about Pepto-Bepto on our program.
1: Oh, only Pepto-Bepto is guaranteed to fizz twice. Once before you drink it, and once after.
0: Oh, here's another interesting letter from a kleptomaniac. She writes...
3: Morning, Mumsy and Daddy.
1: Why, it's our little 3-year-old daughter, Irene.
0: Isn't she cute?
1: Oh.
0: Irene, I just love the way your tooth is shining this morning.
3: Yeah, I brushed it with Dr. Pratt's homogenized toothpaste.
1: And what does Dr. Pratt's toothpaste do, baby?
3: Well, gets into your mouth,
1: yeah.
3: Rolls up its sleeves,
1: yeah.
3: And really does the job on your dirty old teeth.
1: Isn't she cute?
0: So now run along to school, baby.
1: Yes.
0: Daddy and Mommy have, so many things to tell our listeners.
1: Yes, especially about the celebrities we saw at the Stock Club last night.
0: Oh, wasn't it too wonderful?
1: Oh.
0: Maury Amsterdam,
1: oh.
0: Buster Crabbe,
1: yes.
0: Nick Kenny... The mistress chef.
1: Yes.
0: J. Edgar all waving to her.
1: Oh,
0: now what are you laughing at, love?
1: I just thought how witty Oscar Levant was last night when he poured that bottle of Piccalilli over Jim Farley's head.
0: Oh, dear Oscar, so clever.
1: Oh, especially the way he ad-libs with Piccalilli. I've never seen anything like it.
0: And wasn't Mr. Farley a good sport? Well, darling, he just sat there grinning and smacking his lips.
1: Yes, and you too will smack your lips if you taste Prim pre-shrunk Piccalilli. The only Piccalilli that bears the Hobo News seal of approval.
0: Well, there's little Yasha telling us our time is up.
1: We'll be back tomorrow morning at 6, folks. Until then, this is Freddie.
0: And to Lou.
1: Saying
0: goodbye.
1: Goodbye. Now, wasn't that simple, Tallulah? With a radio program like this, you don't have to worry about talking for an hour and a half every Sunday night. Or with a morning show, you can be all finished and back in bed by 6:30.
0: But it's ridiculous, Fred. Nobody can possibly be that cheerful every morning.
1: Well, that's true. If one of those happy couples woke up grouchy one morning, the listener would probably hear something like this.
0: Oh, hey, knucklehead, get out of that bed. We've got a program to do.
1: Will you quit yapping? 6 o'clock in the morning. Who's up to listen to us? A couple of burglars and a disc jockey, maybe. What a racket.
0: Well, if you want to go back to hustling gardenias in front of Lindy's, go right ahead.
1: Yeah? Where were you? Queen of the Powder Room at the Brass Rail. My mouth tastes like a sandhog just pulled his foot out of it. Gad, I'm sleepy.
0: Well, why don't you stay home some night and try sleeping?
1: Sleeping? On that Pasternak Pussy Willow mattress? Pussy Willow. It's stuffed with cat hair. Every time I lie down on that cat hair, my back arches.
0: Oh, stop beefing. Here's your coffee.
1: Well, it's about time. What are you trying to do, poison me?
0: It's that Makisa's Vita Fresh coffee. It won't kill you.
1: Oh. It won't, eh? Why do you think the government makes them put that skull and crossbones on the can? Look at this. I spill some on my nightshirt here.
0: Oh, you're such a slob. I'll get that bottle of little panther spot remover.
1: You're not putting any of that atomic juice on me. The last time it ate away my nightshirt and I still had the spot left. Holding it there in my hand. I was on the spot and had it with... Where do you find these sponsors? In the police lineup?
0: Look, Gruesome, if you'll keep that big bazoo of yours closed for 1 minute...
4: What is it?
1: Your hair. It looks as though you just took your head out of a Mixmaster.
0: I know that hag, Madam Yvonne, with her chicken fat. My hair keeps sliding off my head.
1: That bird again. Shut up, you molting pest. I thought I told you to give that canary some Dr. Gruber's bird seed.
0: Well, I did. Now, Yasha's the only canary in the country with an ulcer.
1: The way that Gruber palms off that chopped up beaver board on bird lovers.
0: What's the mail today, Chowderhead?
1: A summons. Somebody took that Pepto-Bepto and dropped dead. Why don't you?
0: Now, look here, Clamface.
1: Oh, shut up. And, Yasha, you shut up, too.
3: Good morning, Mumsy and Daddy.
1: That'll teach you. Sneaking up on your parents with that one tooth like an old elk.
0: Well, can the brat help it if she looks like you?
3: I want my breakfast.
1: Go gum a donut.
0: Pipe down, Crumb. I want to mention the celebrities we saw last night at dinner.
1: What celebrities? We ate in the automat and you know it. I'm going back to bed.
0: The program isn't over, Dope. We still have 160 more products to mention.
1: Well, you mention them. I've had enough of this 6 o'clock grind with you and that kid and the canary yapping around here. I've got a gun.
0: You're right. You killed Yasha.
1: Yes, and you're next.
3: Ah. Daddy, you killed Mommy.
1: Yes, Irene, now it's your turn.
3: Am I going too, Daddy?
1: Yes. Good night, Irene. Well, tune in tomorrow, folks, for something new in radio programs. One Man's Family Without the Family.
0: Kind of thing I'd like to do on this program, Fred. Can't you tell me some of the funny and witty things you say on your show so I can impress this man?
1: Well, Tallulah, I'm going to let you in on a little trade secret. You know, uh-huh. I really don't say anything witty or funny. It just seems as though I do. I'll show you what I mean. I brought along a few jokes I happened to run across. I got my copy of the National Geographic a little early this month. Now, if I could just get a straight man to help me tell these jokes, you, sir, could you come up here, sir?
5: Would you... Yes, I'm coming. Here I am. You mean me, don't you?
1: Yes, I am. What is your name, sir?
5: My name?
1: Yes.
5: I don't know.
1: Your name.
5: Wait a minute, I'm thinking.
1: Well, wait a minute.
5: I had it on the tip of my tongue, you know. Would you mind looking at the tip to see what my name is?
1: E.D. Ed, I see Ed. Could you put your tongue out a little farther so I can see the rest? Oh, Ed Pallet, is it? I see Pallet in there.
5: No.
1: That's not your name?
5: I know my name, because my wife and I just had dinner, you know.
1: Uh-huh.
5: And we had alphabet soup, and my name came up. I know it. It's Wynn, Ed Wynn. Oh, that's my name.
1: Well, Mr. Wynn, we've never met before. We're total strangers.
5: Yeah.
1: You don't know who I am, and I don't know who you are. Is that right?
5: That's right, Fred.
1: What business are you in, Mr. Wynn?
5: Oh, I'm not ashamed. Television.
1: Oh, are you? Television. It is known in some circles as home entertainment.
5: Mm-hmm.
1: Because nobody would think of going out of the home to see it. You're in the television business, eh? Well, look, I'm having a little trouble with my set.
5: Well, what's wrong? You can't get any shows on it?
1: No, I can't get them off of it.
5: Oh, well, I'll tell you. I have an invention for a thing like that.
1: Yes?
5: You'll enjoy your television with my invention. It's a 6-foot screen.
1: A 6-foot screen.
5: Yes, I keep it right in front of my set. Can't see a thing.
0: Well, now, if you two embittered gentlemen will get back to my problem.
1: Yes, Tallulah. Now, watch this closely. Mr. Wynn, if you will, please, will you start reading the jokes from this National Geographic magazine here?
5: Yes, all right. Seems like such a silly thing to do, though.
1: No.
5: All right. The dancing girls of Java are known for their...
1: Please, Mr. Wynn, it's on the other side.
5: Oh, I'd rather read this part if you don't mind.
1: Well, no. Read the other side, if you will, please.
5: All right. But that's like walking out in the middle of a picture, you know. All right, here it is. Joke. A hunter one day was walking through the jungles of Africa when he suddenly encountered a lion.
1: You mean? Get that, Tallulah. Isn't that a clever line? You mean?
5: Yeah. Before he could shoot, the lion sprang at the hunter, but he misjudged the distance.
1: And then, there's a gem. Latch on to that one. And then?
5: And then the lion took such a long jump that he missed the hunter completely and he ran off into the jungle. Uh-huh. Well, coming back that evening, the hunter saw that the lion, well, he saw the same lion in a little side trail-like in the jungle, you know.
1: Yeah.
5: And what do you think the lion was doing?
1: You don't mean that...
5: Yes, sir. It was the same lion he was practicing shorter jump.

0: Well, I know there are people out there. I can hear them breathing. You see what I mean? You see what I mean, Tallulah?
1: You were very funny, Fred.
0: I know I was excruciatingly funny, but what did I say? All I said was, you mean, and then, you don't mean that. That's all you have to learn. Now, if you do that, Tallulah, you'll be as big a success in radio as I was.
1: You mean?
0: Now you're doing it.
1: Fred, I'm eternally grateful to you.
0: Oh, it's nothing, as you will soon find out.
2: The dancing girls of Java are known for their wonderful...
0: No, no, please give me that National Geographic, Mr.
2: Oh,
0: Witt.
2: All right.
1: Gentlemen, if you don't mind, I would like to rehearse these witticisms before my visitor gets here. Meredith, would you please have your orchestra play something?
3: Well, aren't you going to introduce the number?
1: Oh, all right, darling. Meredith Wilson presents the Big Show Chorus and Orchestra in an exciting gypsy song called Love is Such a Cheat, complete with flashing eyes, violins, love, and moonlight.

0: You mean, and then you don't mean that. You mean, and then you don't mean that. Oh, Fred, darling, would you see if I'm reading these lines correctly?
1: Be glad to, Tallulah.
0: Now, see if you like this reading. You mean, and then you don't mean that. How's that?
1: Well, it may not get a laugh out of the audience, but it certainly will keep them awake.
0: Now, Fred, darling, am I throwing too much of myself into it?
1: Well, if I may say so, Tallulah, the best part is still left over. Say, Tallulah, here comes Jack Carson. Why don't you try my suggestions out on Jack?
0: Oh, Jack Carson, just a man I want to see.
2: Hello, Tallulah. Hello, Fred. Say, I heard a funny story back there just now.
0: You mean?
2: Oh, you heard it.
0: Oh, no. Go right ahead.
2: Thank you. Well, this is the story of a fellow who dreamed one night that he was a great baseball player, see? He pitched a no-hit game, and every time he got up to the bat, he hit a home.

0: And then?
1: That's it, Tallulah. And then the next night he had that same dream again.
0: You don't mean that,
1: Certainly I do. He dreamed that he pitched a no-hit game, and every time he got up to bat, he hit a home run. He dreamed this 7 nights in a row.
0: You mean?
1: Mean what? Aren't you paying attention? He dreamed this 7 nights in a row, and then he decided to sell his butcher shop and become a ball player, and his partner wouldn't let him. He made him go to see a psychiatrist.
0: You don't mean that,
1: But what?
0: I don't know, darling. Yes, you don't mean that.
1: This is the glamorous, unpredictable Tallulah Bankhead?
2: Who cares about her? Jack, I want to hear the end of this story. So this fellow went to a psychiatrist.
1: Yeah, and then the psychiatrist said to him, why do you waste your time dreaming about baseball? Why don't you dream of a beautiful girl with $1 million, madly in love with you, takes you out in her big car, wines you and dines you and pays all the bills, drives you home and gives you a great big goodnight kiss? Why don't you dream about that instead of baseball? And the fellow said to the psychiatrist, what? It missed my turn at bat?
0: And then?
1: That's it, kid. Those are the jokes. I know you're here. I can hear you breathing.
0: Oh, Jack, I'm terribly sorry I acted so stupidly. It's just that I'm expecting a visitor, and I want to impress him. And Fred has been such a dear, showing me how to be...
2: Oh, it was really nothing to Lou. I don't know how I got into this thing in the first place. I just happened to stop in here to say howdy to Mr. Ice and pick up a few cubes on the way home. But they tell me Mr. Ice has moved his rink over to Rockefeller Plaza. So I'll just take this tonsillectomy bag over there. See you all later, I'm afraid.
0: See you later. He's a dear. But, Jack, maybe you can advise me. I want so much to be successful on this show today.
1: Well, Tallulah, every actor should have a flash finish to his act. A dance or a song. You sing?
0: Give my regards to Broadway.
1: You dance?
0: Now, Jack, I sing very well, in spite of my voice. Won't you try a song with me?
1: Well, I'm from Milwaukee, and I ought to know better, but here we go. Meredith, how about Baby, It's Cold Outside?
0: I really can't stay.
1: Baby, it's cold outside.
0: Darling, I simply must go away.
1: Baby, it's cold outside.
0: Very well, darling, I'll stay. You twisted my arm.
1: And hoping that you drop in.
0: I said I'd stay.
1: I'll hold your hands there just like I...
0: Well, don't make a federal case out of it, darling. I'll stay.
1: Beautiful, what's your hurry?
0: Who's in a hurry? I'm not going out in this blizzard.
1: Listen to the fireplace roar.
0: I'd like to listen to it if you'd stop talking.
1: Beautiful, please don't hurry.
0: Who's hurrying? I'm gonna stay here in front of the fire.
1: Put some records on while I pour.
0: Hand him a drink, darling.
1: Baby, you'd freeze out there.
0: I believe you. You've convinced me.
1: Well, it's up to your knees out there.
0: I'm spending the night right here in front of this fireplace.
1: You are? Your eyes are like starlight now.
0: Stop talking about my eyes. My feet are freezing.
1: How can you do this thing to me?
0: I'm not going out there and put the car in the garage.
1: Think of my lifelong sorrow.
0: And go and see if the children are covered.
1: If you caught pneumonia and died.
0: And warm up my side of the bed.
1: Baby, don't hold out, baby. It's cold outside.
0: Honestly, sometimes I think I should never have married you in the first place.

0: fooled you, didn't we, darlings?
1: You see, Tallulah, a song always kills them. And Tallulah, if you can do a song impersonating somebody else singing it, you're a cinch.
0: But, darling, I couldn't possibly impersonate anybody.
1: Couldn't? That's not the way I heard it. I hear there's one impersonation you do better than anybody else.
0: What?
1: Yeah, no. Here's what I mean by an impersonation. It goes something like this. The music stops. Steady, kid. But we were still dancing, which goes to show. Well, Tallulah, what did you think? Tallulah, hey!
0: Hey, what's
1: where'd you go?
0: Oh, I just got back. Don't you sent me, and just in time to ring my chimes is NBC, the National Broadcasting Company.

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The big stars on this program are Fred Allen, Jack Carson, Mindy Carson, Ed Archie Gardner, Lawrence Melchior, Edwin Meredith Wilson and his orchestra, and every week, your hostess, the glamorous, unpredictable, Miss Tallulah Bankhead.

0: Well, darlings, this is one big show where I must be especially effective because I want to impress a certain mysterious gentleman who phoned the other day and said he was coming over to see me. And how can I miss when appearing with me here are three great stars, Fred Allen, Jack Carson, and Ed Wynn. Now, the advice these gentlemen have given me has been most invaluable. It's worthless.
1: Worthless. Worthless. You try to help somebody out, and that's all the thanks you get. Plus a check.
2: Yeah. Hey, Fred, and who knows if the check isn't worthless?
1: A good point, Jack. I'm glad
3: Wait a minute here. You fellas getting paid for this?
1: Yeah.
3: They told me it was a benefit.
1: Well, it is for Miss Bankhead.
2: Yeah. Imagine a woman emceeing a big show like this. Women are getting into everything, you know it, fellas. I was even driven over here in a taxi by a woman cabbie.
1: We've been in radio for years. Any one of us could do a better job than she does, couldn't we, Ed?
3: Well, I don't know, Fred. I've never driven a taxi, you know.
2: You don't understand. Fred's talking about us running a big radio show like this one.
1: Yeah.
2: We've been stars on radio for a long time, and to be replaced by a woman.
1: Yes.
0: Carson, may I ask what radio show you're starring on these days?
2: Well, I'm not on any show this season.
0: And you, Mr. Allen?
1: Well, I'm not on radio this season either.
0: And you, Mr. Wynn?
3: Oh, I've been out of season for years.
2: But I have a television show, and so has Ed Wynn, and people seem to like those, and people enjoy your television show too, don't they, Fred?
1: Well, they enjoy it after a fashion. An old-fashioned even helps more. Television is all right, Jack, but give me radio as it used to be, with all of the big stars like Ed Wynn here, Kate Smith, Rudy Valley, Jack Carson, Jimmy Durante, Jack B-E-N-N-Y.
3: Oh, yes, those were the big names, Fred. But great Godfrey, who have they got today?
1: Radio has new faces, Ed. Quizmasters. Yeah. Have you seen any of those new pans who are giving away pots? And vice versa.
2: Once upon a time, you put on a show with a big star whose name was a household word. Now all you need to put on a show is a household utensil.
0: Darling, it's nice to be standing here listening to you wags wag. But I'm expecting a very important visitor, and I'd like to get on with the show.
2: Here comes the guy now. Is this the one?
0: Oh, no, that's Ed Herlihy, and he probably has a commercial.
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0: I can't understand why this man hasn't shown up. If he's unavoidably detained, the least he could have done was to have telephoned.
2: Has he got your number, Tallulah?
0: Yes, Jack, he has.
2: That could be a reason.
1: Well, say, this may be a revolutionary idea, Miss B, but why don't you call him up?
0: Frederick, I, Tallulah Bankhead, telephone a man? Never. No? I would never telephone any man, you hear me? Never, never would I telephone a man. I have never telephoned a man, and I will not telephone a man now. Never, never, never.
1: So you won't talk, eh?
0: Why, I wouldn't telephone him if he were the last man on earth.
1: Well, if he was, his line would be pretty busy.
0: Now, Fred, can you ever in your wildest imagination picture me sitting around in my apartment moping because some one man hasn't called up? Can you imagine me groveling over the phone before any man in a conversation that would probably go something like this? Hello? Hello, is Claude there? Oh, I'm terribly sorry. I must have the wrong number. Now, wouldn't you know, they never get a wrong number on any other radio show, but on this huge hour-and-a-half mishmash extravaganza, some incompetent sound man gets me a wrong number. Hello, Claude, darling. Hello, darling. Yes, this is Tallulah. What do you mean, Tallulah who? Now, Claude, you needn't try to disguise your voice. I know it anywhere. Oh, Ling Young, I'm sorry. May I speak to... thank you, dear. Darling boy, Ling Young. His family's been with Claude's people for years. His father before him, that was Old Young, and now Lin Young. He's the Young Young. Oh, hello, Claude, my pet. This is Tallulah. What do you mean, Tallulah who? Oh, a joke. Oh, that's awfully good, dear. Bore. Oh, Claude, dear, you were supposed to phone me, you know. Well, you were taking me out to dinner. Well, will you meet me in my dressing room right after the show? I shall be but a moment. Well, in front of NBC. I'll be waiting at the car. But would you drive to my hotel, darling? I'll be in the lobby right by... All right, darling. What is your address again? Now, just a moment. I'll get a pencil and jot it down. I saw one here just a moment ago. Where is that pencil? Oh, hold on, Claude, dear. I'm looking for a pencil, darling. Where in the... Oh, just when I need a pencil, you can't find one. Oh, hold on, darling. Holding on. Okay. I'm just going to find my glasses so I can find my pencil. Well, I don't wear glasses all the time, only when I'm awake. That was a joke, son. Oh, here's a pencil. I found it without my glasses, you see? Now, Claude, what was that address again? Oh, I'm sorry, darling. It isn't a pencil after all. It's my thermometer. It's just lying here. It's 105. I'm sure that pencil must be around here somewhere because I... Oh, here it is at last. I found it, Claude, darling. I found it. Now, what was that address again? Tell me again, now, will you? Yeah, I'll jot it down right now, huh? And no, not so fast, my sweet. Yes, I'm ready now. I can't see, you tonight. Why not? Yes, you've told me that before. Rehearsing in a play, yes, I know. Yes, of course, at the theater by 8 o'clock, I know. Yes, big scene tomorrow. With whom, did you say? Oh, Claude! Oh, you're kidding. Well, she plays your mother, of course. She plays your fiancé. Oh, how quaint. It must be one of those stories where the young man marries the rich old dowager. Now, don't tell me how old she is. I went to school with her. Go on. What am I saying? I mean, I was only joking, darling. I mean, really, where's your sense of humor? Well, if you're busy tonight, how about tomorrow night, huh? Oh. And the night after? I see. But you can't see me. I understand perfectly. Oh, no, Claude, of course not, of course. There'll be no tears. Oh, no hysterics, no weeping, wailing, and tearing of hair. That's for Judith Anderson, darling. You've seen me often enough in the theater. I always underplay. But for the hilt! I play all my crises coolly and calmly. And now, coolly and calmly, I give you this ultimatum. Either you see me before the week is out... Or what? Or nothing. Either you see me before this week is out. That's it. Listen to me, Claude. If I don't hear from you before the week is out, I'll call you tomorrow. No, please, Claude, you needn't lie about it. I know when I'm being made a fool of. I wasn't born yesterday. Now, what do you mean by that last remark? Claude, this is no good. We simply cannot go on this way. I mean, it was never meant to be, my sweet, that's all. This is our third act curtain. The play is over. The notices are written. It's been a long run, and we were a hit while it lasted. No, Claude, don't say sorry. I'll go away, Europe, London. Somebody wants me to do a play, you know. Oh, I'll stay there, because I'll never come back. It means leaving my friends, my life, but I'll make a new life over there. Then this is goodbye. And, oh, Claude, one thing you can do for me. Give my regards to Broadway. Hello!

0: Now, Fred, can you imagine my doing that? Never.
1: Hey, Tallulah, I found him. Is this the guy you're waiting for?
0: No, Jack, that's Lawrence Melchior!
2: Young man, please put me down.
1: Oh, sure.
2: What is this strange custom, Miss Bankett, carrying artists into the studio? I can walk.
0: Oh, I'm terribly sorry, Miss Melchior. But you see, I was expecting a friend, and Jack thought you were he. But am I glad to see you, darling?
2: Is that a question?
0: Oh, no, no. We're very happy to have you on our program. We're trying to get some of the greatest voices in the world on the big show. Why, only a few weeks ago, we had Mr. Pinza.
2: Oh, yes. Old man Pinza. He was here.
0: Oh, yes.
2: Oh, I see. So that is when you started the custom of carrying the artist into the studio.
0: Now, Mr. Melchior, Mr. Pinza is very attractive and so virile. We girls find him that way.
2: We who?
0: That's very funny, darling.
2: Yes, I understand, my good friend Esther, have become quite a romantic figure.
0: You're so right, he is romantic.
2: No, no, Miss Bankett, I said romantic.
0: Why, Mr. Melchior, you're making Pinza sound positively aged. How old is he?
2: Older than springtime is.
0: Oh, Mr. Melchior, I saw him only a few weeks ago, and I'm sure he's only in his late 30s.
2: Miss Bankett, it is later than you think.
0: How old are you, Mr. Melchior?
2: I'm in my late 30s.
0: In your late 30s?
2: Yes, 44. And how old are you, Miss Bankett?
0: Now, what are you going to say with your first number, darling?
2: Miss Bankett, I ask you a question. How old are you?
0: What are you going to say for your first number?
2: Didn't you want to tell me your age?
0: What are you going to sing for your 38th? No, I mean your first number.
2: The Cry Song.
0: And as only you can, darling. Ladies and gentlemen, one of the great voices of our time, singing the prize song from the Meistersinger, Mr. Lawrence Melchior.

0: Here's a word from RCA Victor. There used to be a saying, you can't be in two places at once, but millions of us are disproving it every day. 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Here's what William D. Davis, Jr. tells us. 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
1: Pardon me, I'm looking for a tomato named Tallulah.
2: Who are you?
1: I'm from Duffy's Tavern. The name is Archie.
2: And what do you want?
1: Well, I made a blind date here with some little mouse.
2: It is obvious that you have staggered in here by some ghastly mistake. This is the big show.
1: Oh, the big show, huh? Who are you, Big Tallulah?
2: I am Tallulah Bankhead.
1: This is a blind date. You know, it's a funny thing. This is a center theater here. It's a center of everything but laughs, you know? Permit me to present my card, Miss... Here you are.
2: The Ace of Spades.
1: The Ace of Spades? Oh, I'm sorry. Fell out of me sleeve. I should have removed me handball glove. Here, this is me card.
2: Ed Archie Gardner, Duffer's Tavern, where the elite meet to eat. The Habla Espanol, and Spanish spoken too. And Spanish spoken too?
1: Like a cucaracha.
2: Well, I'd still like to know what you're doing here.
1: Tallulah, don't you remember? I'm the Don John that telephoned you. I told you I'd meet here and we'd go out.
2: You!
1: Surprise you, huh? Well, come on, Toots. I ain't got no time to fool around. Shake it up. And you ain't even dressed yet.
2: Not dressed?
1: You ain't going out in that kimono, are you?
2: This dress is Hattie Carnegie's.
1: Better give it back to her and slip into one of your own. To Duffy's Tavern.
2: Duffy's Tavern?
1: Yeah.
2: On the phone, you told me you had a chain of restaurants.
1: I said I had a restaurant chain. Chain that runs along the bar to keep the drunks from
2: And that book you said you wrote?
1: I said I'm making book. You ain't going out with a nobody tonight. You're going out with a long shot.
2: Obviously a case of arrested development.
1: Well, he ain't pinched the joint yet. Well, come on, Tallulah, leave us get the lead out, huh? We'll get the car.
2: Oh, the town car you said you had.
1: I said a cross-town car.
2: Cross-town car?
1: Well, certainly, you're traveling in style, kid. I'm loaded with transfers. You ain't never been to Duffy's Tavern, huh?
2: No, and I can imagine what sort of place it is.
1: I doubt it. You got to see it to believe it. It's only one of the most exclusive joints in New York.
2: Oh, exclusive, huh?
1: Oh, very risque. Matter of fact, you can't get into the place without a card.
2: And how do you get a card?
1: We got a kid in the street passing them out. Yeah?
2: How bourgeois?
1: Bourgeois? Look, I ain't giving you no bourgeois. It's a high-class joint. It has that certain something, you know.
2: The certain je ne sais quoi?
1: What?
2: Je ne sais quoi?
1: Well, it did at first, but the health department took care of that.
2: And how was the cuisine?
1: Oh, the cuisine. Oh, magnifique. Practically as good as the food. what food? When you get over there tonight, I want you to try the 25-cent 7-course dinner. You'll never forget it.
2: 25 cents for 7 courses?
1: Well, it might seem like a lot to you, but don't worry. Tonight it's on me.
2: From the look of your vest, it's been on you every night.
1: You like me new suit, huh? It's imported. It's one of them Scotch Terriers.
2: Tell me more about these kennel rations you serve for 25 cents.
1: Well, believe me, Tallulah, it's worth it when you consider the service. 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A private napkin to each customer. Individual knives and forks. The tablecloth changed every fortnight. Sometimes even every third night. And on top of the food, a floor show.
2: How messy can you get?
1: Yes, sir, and what a floor show. We got a one-man band, you know.
2: A one-man band?
1: Yeah, a guy known as the Lone Ranger. Yeah, he's terrific. Plays the harmonica with his mouth, the drums with his feet, and the cymbals with his elbows.
2: What does he do with his hands?
1: He holds them over his ears. He can't stand it. Well, how does the tavern sound to you?
2: It sounds perfectly nauseating.
1: I know you'd like it. Well, come on, let us get going. We're wasting time, huh?
2: Well, just give me a moment to think about it.
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1: Well, Tallulah, you had that minute to think it over. Have you come to any concussions?
2: Yes, I must have a hole in my head for even thinking about it. But I'm considering going with you. You intrigue me.
1: I intrigue you? Well, not now. Maybe later. Maybe we'll have a midnight smack, huh?
2: I'll go on one condition, that all of my friends on the big show come with me. Fred, Jack, Ed, Lawrence, Meredith. Come here, darlings. I want you all to meet Mr. Gardner. Mr. Gardner, may I present Mr. Fred Allen?
4: How do you do?
5: How do you do?
2: And this is Jack Carson, Mr. Gardner.
4: How do you do?
5: How do you do?
2: And you've met Fred.
4: How do you do?
5: How do you do?
6: How do you do?
2: And Ed Wynn.
4: How do you do?
7: How do you do?
2: And Jack and Fred, of course.
4: How do you do?
5: How do you do?
4: How do you do?
6: How do you do?
2: And Lawrence Melchior.
4: How do you do?
2: Oh, let me see now. Have you met Fred, Jack, and Ed?
4: How do you do?
5: How do you do?
4: How do you do?
6: How do you do?
7: How do you do?
4: How do you do?
2: And Meredith Wilson.
4: How do you do?
6: How do you do?
2: Now, who else now? Fred, Jack, Ed, and Lawrence.
4: How do you do?
5: How do you do?
6: How do you do? How do you do?
5: How do you do?
1: Well, that'll be service for 58. And everybody gets a separate check now, except you, Miss... Hey, did I meet you yet?
2: Tallulah Bankhead.
4: How do you do?
5: How do you do?
2: Well, we're all off to Duffy's Tap.
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1: Wait a minute, I ain't met this guy. Who's this?
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4: How do you...
3: The This is the big show. And all of our stars have been invited down to Duffy's Tavern.
1: Hello, Duffy's Tavern. Where do you leak meat to eat? Archie the man just speaking. Duffy ain't here. Oh, hello, Duffy. Hey, guess who's coming over tonight? Tallulah. What do you mean, Tallulah who? Tallulah Bankhead. Huh? Who was he? He only happens to be one of the biggest female actresses in the country. Never heard, huh? Duffy, this dame has been up in tights. I mean lights. Been up in lights for years. I still don't know who she is. Duffy, she's a combination of a beautiful woman and a great comedian. Well, think of Betty Grable for beauty. Uh-huh. Now think of Joan Davis for comedy. Mix them together and what do you get? Betty Davis? Well, that's close enough. And who else do you think is coming? Lawrence Melchior. What do you mean, who is she? You heard of Pinsir? Well, this guy's a contemptuary of his. They know it's coming. We got three of the biggest clowns in America. Fred Allen and Jack Carson and Ed Wynn. Hey, what? On ice, huh? In addition, there's Meredith Wilson. Yeah, Meredith Wilson, the conductor, is coming down. Look, Duffy, I realize that all of them crumbs ain't as good as four chicks and a chuck. But I can get them to work free. Well, look, Duffy, I gotta hang up now. I'll call you back. Here comes the big Mo now. Well, Tallulah, welcome to the tavern. How do you like the place?
2: It obviously is not 21.
1: Neither are you.
2: Yeah. The others will be here in just a minute. There was a slight misunderstanding. The conductor was quite stuffy about accepting yesterday's transfers. I'm most anxious to find out how you can stay in business and serve a 7-course dinner for 25 cents.
1: How do we do it? We got ways and means. May I check your coat, Miss Bankhead?
2: Please do.
1: It'll cost you $5.
2: $5?
1: That's the ways and means. And this is a lovely coat. My goodness. Mink dyed?
2: Well, we all have to go sometime.
1: Well, here comes Mr. Allen. Welcome, Mr. Allen. You never ate here before, did you?
7: Well, once, Archie, many years ago.
1: And you never returned?
7: No, but for weeks the food did. I have a bitter memory of a sandwich I consumed here. It was called a Sam Special.
1: Sam Special?
7: Yes, it consisted of a slice of Spam, a slice of ham, and a slice of Sam.
1: We still got the Sam Special here. Very popular.
7: Ouch! There's Sam making a special up now.
1: Okay, Mr. Allen, is that what you want, a Sam Special?
7: No, I don't think so, Archie. What else have you got?
1: Well, I'll give you the bill of fare in a minute. Let me check your coat, Mr. Allen.
2: Fred, aren't they etche, you're okay.
7: Why?
1: Check your coat, Mr. Allen?
7: Yes, thank you.
1: It'll cost you $5.
7: Well, isn't that a coincidence? So did the coat.
2: Oh, here comes Jack Carson.
8: Hi, gang.
2: Hello.
1: Well, welcome to the tavern, Mr. Carson. Are you hungry?
8: I certainly am.
1: Well, here's a man after my own heart.
8: If that's what you're serving, I'm leaving.
1: Oh, no, you don't dig me. Let me check your hat and coat.
8: Here you are.
1: Here's your hat check. That'll be $5.
8: $5 for what?
1: For the hat check. You want to get your coat and hat back, don't you?
8: Look, I don't need a check. I go to all the best places in town, give them my hat and coat. They never give me a check. They know me. All the pictures I've been in. Uh-huh. I just finished one with Ginger Rogers for Universal. The groom wore spurs. You see, I'm a Hollywood celebrity. Uh-huh. I just went into Toots Shores, gave the girl my hat and coat, and she didn't give me a check. The only thing was, when I got my hat back and started to put it on, A little piece of paper fell out, and on the check, the girl had written, tall, ugly man on the paunchy side.
1: Gus, you don't need no check here.
8: Thank you very much.
1: Not at all. How do you spell paunchy?
9: Hello, everybody.
8: Hello.
9: Oh, I'm so sorry I'm late, but the funniest thing just happened to me on the way over here. A man stopped me on the street about a block from here, and I felt so sorry for him. You know, he looked so hungry and emaciated. Didn't even have an overcoat on. What do you think of that? And he was standing there shivering. Honestly, I felt so sorry for him, I gave him all the money I had. $83.20.
2: Dad, how generous, darling. But I wouldn't have given him all that.
9: I wouldn't either, only he had a gun.
8: Some class in the neighborhood.
7: Yeah, everybody here is stuck up.
8: Stuck up?
1: Oh, maybe I should have gotten four chicks and a chuck. Hey, Mr. Melky, Mr. Wilson.
10: Hello.
2: Hello.
1: Welcome, gentlemen, to Duffy's Tavern. Mr. Wilson and Mr. Melchior, table for three, gentlemen.
11: Thank you. I'm very hungry, Archie. Do you have a steak?
1: Have we got a steak? How would you like it, Mr. Melchior? Medium, rare, or well done?
11: One of each.
1: One of each? Holy cow.
11: That and some pig knuckles, too. And plenty of potatoes.
1: And you can get all the potatoes you can stomach. They're chateau potatoes.
11: Chateau?
1: They're on the house.
11: On the house?
1: Will you stop this for a second, please? Yes, they're on the house. They're free. Au gratin, you know? What's the matter? No hablo español? How about you, Mr. Wilson? Are you hungry?
10: I sure am. Bring on anything you got.
1: There's a man after my own heart.
8: There he goes again. You must have two hearts.
7: Three clubs.
2: Three, no trump.
12: I double.
1: Please, no poker. You can't gamble here.
7: Can't gamble, he says. How about that dinner we're going to eat here?
2: Oh, look, isn't that Minnie Carson coming in? Yes, it's Minnie Carson. Hello, darling. How are you? Come in.
13: Hello, everybody.
1: Well, now that Miss Mindy Carson is here, leave us start the festivities festering. Would you fester us with a little song, Miss Carson? Hey, you're a cutie, you know.
8: You're looking at the wrong Carson. She is Miss Carson.
1: Oh, excuse me. How about a song, Miss Carson?
13: Oh, I'd love to, Archie. My first song is Frank Lesser's new hit tune, If I Were a Bell.
8: No, just a minute. You're not going to let this little lady sing just like that. Let's give the place a little class. I'll introduce her, huh?
1: Okay, Mr. Carson, go ahead. Now, everybody sit back and relax, huh? First, I'll save up a few drinks.
8: Ladies and gentlemen, this is the most fabulous tavern in the world, Duffy's Tavern. The guests for dinner here tonight are seated in the famous Cub Room, the Dodger Room, include Miss Tallulah Bankhead, debutante from Montgomery, Alabama, who will soon be coming out. She's not careful with that dress. Mr. Fred Allen, the eminent nose specialist. The former fire chief, Mr. Ed Wynn. And there are the famous operatic team of Lawrence Melchior. And there at a table for two are Meredith Wilson and his orchestra and chorus. And wiping his hands in a dirty apron is your fabulous host, Ed Archie Gardner. Mr. Gardner has just sent over to the gentlemen at each table a magnum of celery tonic. And for the ladies, a bottle of Canal Number 5. Now stepping into the spotlight with one foot daintily posed on the bar rail is Miss Mindy Carson.

0: Oh, that was wonderful, Mindy. You know, you're really solid.
1: Oh, you like my voice?
0: Yeah, I was talking about your bilk, though. Speaking of solid, Mr. Milkier, you ain't done nothing yet, and you've already been on your second helping of pig's knuckles.
2: These are my own knuckles.
0: Well, how about singing a little song anyway?
2: I do not sing little songs. I sing arias from grand opera, and I'm sure you don't understand grand opera.
0: Well, I listen to Grand Ole Opry on the radio every Saturday night. Very funny show.
2: Well, we are not speaking of the same grand opera. I am speaking of the opera of Gallicucci, Schumannheim, Geraldine Farrar.
0: What about Minnie Pearl?
2: You see, you don't understand grand opera.
3: Oh, I do. I understand opera. And do you know that Carmen is my favorite opera? Look, I'll tell you what I'd love to do with you. If you'll just sing, I will explain the opera to the public. Because very rarely do they know what... You know,
2: very well. I'll sing Pagliacci.
3: Pagliacci?
2: Yes, basically like Cuba from Pagliacci.
3: You don't happen to know Carmen, do you? That's my favorite.
2: Oh, yes, I do, but I'm trying to sing Pagliacci.
3: Well, all right. I still think that Carmen has got something...
2: Pagliacci.
3: You know. If you could just bring yourself around to my way of thinking. Carmen is...
2: I sing Pagliacci.
3: Pagliacci. How much do you weigh? How much do you weigh?
2: Please, I will sing. You just explain the story for the public. Maestro Pagliacci.

0: Pardon me, let me explain it up to there. They can't remember too much. Now, the opera, what he was singing, as the curtain rises, we see Carmen, you see?
1: This is not Carmen. This is the story of a broken-hearted clown.
0: I know that. For heaven's sake, I studied opera. He's a broken-hearted clown because he's in love with a girl, and guess what her name is?
1: You mean?
0: Exactly. Carmen. And as the curtain rises, we see Carmen walking out of the cigarette factory. We know it's a cigarette factory because there are doctors walking in and out of the building. Now, Carmen, you know, Carmen is not very pretty. She's not pretty. In fact, the one fault to find with Carmen is, that is with her appearance, is that her head sticks out of her dress. Now, as the play opens, she is wearing a yellow blouse and a checkered skirt, and as she walks down the street, men whistle at her. They think she's a taxi cab. I love this opera. Carmen enjoys this little game, and she keeps her motor running. Now, Carmen has many admirers, and to each one of them, she is given a lock of her hair. Isn't that beautiful? So Carmen, or as she is now called by her friends, Baldy, hasn't any hair left to give to the clown, and he is broken-hearted. Would you continue, please? Wait, I'll explain it. Wait. We now see Carmen, who has left the cigarette factory, and she's taking a job in a cigar factory. You can tell that she has switched to cigars, because she has on a Havana wrapper. Anyhow, a strange man appears at the opera. It is Don Jose. He says to her, "How about a drink?" She indignantly. She says, "Swine." He says, "No, whiskey." Carmen loves puns, so she falls in love with him. Don Jose kisses her, but she forgets to take the cigar out of her mouth. What an exciting scene that is. My goodness me, Don Jose proposes to her. Listen to this. 9 different times he asks her to marry him, and still he keeps on asking her. He will not take yes for an answer. At this moment, Carmen's father enters. He says, "I'm going to the river to fish for some mussels." So we see the muscle-bound old man. He is walking toward the river. Don Jose stops Carmen's father and asks for his daughter's hand. Now, if you will continue. That is her father's answer. By now, Don Jose and Carmen's father hate each other. And the audience is in a pretty nasty mood, too. But Don Jose returns to Carmen, and he says to her in a beautiful scene, he says, "Let's get romantic." And they do. They take a walk down the old ox road, and he is filled with pride because she's the biggest ox on the road. Well, if you're not going to take this thing seriously, I won't... I'll explain it. You can tell that Don Jose is really broken-hearted. He is so broken-hearted he knows he will never be able to work again. Having only a little money, he starts economizing. When he walks, he takes long steps just to save his $6 shoes. But his steps are so long, he splits his $8 pants. I just told you about the pants of La Juba. A little later, I'll tell you about the vest of La Juba. If you will continue.

It's so nice of you to applaud me like that. Now, the part that he just sang, to me, is the most interesting part of the whole opera. It is the day of the bullfight. I will explain it. The real hero of the play, Escamillo by name, is pacing the floor in his dressing room. His toreador's costume is not back from the cleaners. The spectators are yelling for Escamillo, so he rushes into the arena in his underwear, and the bull sees red. Escamillo sees Carmen sitting in a box with her father, and he turns to bow to Carmen. The bull charges, absorbed in the back of Escamillo's underwear, and the bull stops suddenly. He has seen the trap.

In the next scene, Escamillo calls on Carmen at her home. And at 3:30 in the morning, he proposes marriage to Carmen. And at 4 a.m., they decide to elope. And just as Escamillo and Carmen are sneaking out the kitchen door into the yard, Dawn is creeping over the fence. Dawn is Carmen's mother. She gets around a little too. And now comes the big dramatic moment of the opera. When the couple are standing before the justice of the peace getting married, the judge says, "Do you take this woman to be your wife?" Escamillo says, "I do." The judge says, "That's funny. I take her to be your mother." They get married. But it's a matter, you know, it's a modern marriage. It's a failure. So they separate and they decide to divide the house equally. She gets the inside and he gets the outside. Poor Escamillo starts shrieking and he loses all his money. He loses all his friends. But one day he finds something in an old suit. It is himself. He starts calling on Carmen again. But she wants no part of him, and she runs away to South America. On her arrival in Buenos Aires in South America, she reads in a newspaper in Walter Winchell's column that she has just become a mother in New York. This confuses her. So she rushes back to New York. She's anxious to see her child. She finds him. He's making a fortune. He's a television repairman. Well, that's the story of what that man who was just here was singing about. But some night, if you can get this same guy to sing Carmen, I'd love to tell you the story of Pagliacci.

0: Edwin, my darling, I love you as always, and Lawrence Melchior, I love you always.
1: Wait a minute, Miss Bankhead, how about you entertaining us a little, huh?
0: Oh, no, I couldn't possibly. I'm in the legitimate theater.
1: In that case, how about doing something illegitimate?
0: Well, I could sing.
1: Not that illegitimate.
0: Well, this place is hardly conducive to a dramatic performance.
1: Well, I conduce it up for you. Come on. You know, that's what wonderful thing is about television. You, when you come to a line like that, I conduce it up with you, you know. You don't read the line, you just drop your pants. All right, come on.
0: Come on.
1: Step into the stoplight and strut your stuff, huh?
0: Yeah. Oh, is that my line?
1: I wouldn't have known it, brother. That's a cue.
0: Oh, you're a living actor, huh?
1: Yeah,
0: huh? Oh, glad you asked me. Is that your line? I can't perform alone if I do a scene from a play.
1: You can't perform
0: alone?
1: No,
0: dear.
1: Well, I'm glad you asked me. How would you like to co-star with one of the greatest living actors?
0: And not you, darling.
1: Uh-huh.
0: You a living actor.
1: Yeah. Greatest since Sonny Tufts. Yes, sir, actor's blood curses through me veins.
0: Yeah, I can hear it from here, darling.
1: Huh? The smell of the grease ball is in me nostrils. Yeah, how about it, Tallulah? How about you and me doing a little play? We'll co-star together, huh?
0: No, I don't think so, Archie, darling. Yours is such a great talent that it can stand alone. Definitely alone. You don't need me.
1: No, huh?
0: No.
1: Maybe not.
0: You must go on alone to great heights, can't you see it? Archie as King Lear. Archie as Macbeth.
1: Archie as Hamlet.
0: Archie as Julius Caesar.
1: Archie as Tobacco Road.
0: Yes, you will go on and on and on. And all I ask is that someday when you're striding about the stage, you will look up towards the balcony, and there in the very last row will be a little old lady, and I will be saying to the people around me, "That's Archie. I knew him when. Archie. I knew him when."
1: You think you ought to be talking while I'm acting?
0: I'm so sorry, darling. You're so right.
1: Well, on with the play. Who is it that wants...

0: says the play is the thing.
1: Well, I couldn't tell me if I had a scene from a drawing room drama, but I would need the assistance of a finished actor.
2: Well, there's nobody more finished than I am. They got finished with me in this script about 20 pages back.
3: Yeah, me too.
2: Say, is your name still Jack Carson?
3: It's been so long since anybody mentioned my name in this program, I don't remember.
4: Well, don't look at me. I should have brought my zither with me. I'm just the third man, that's all I am.
2: Well, if the star of this program hadn't taken so much time with that telephone call, sure this program isn't the big telephone hour?
1: I'll take it, darling. That must be Claude now. He followed me here. I knew he would. Hello. Oh, hello, Claude, darling. I'd recognize your voice any... Duffy? Who's Duffy?
0: Oh, that must be for me. Hello, Duffy. Well, I'm doing great here. What do you mean? You're on the cuff. I clipped one of them for $83.20 before he even got here.

0: Next Sunday, darlings, from New York, we'll have Fred Allen, Margaret Truman, Danny Thomas, Douglas Fairbanks Jr., Martha Ray, the Sons of the Pioneers, Mindy Carson, Meredith Wilson and his orchestra and others, and now Fred, Jack, Mindy, Archie, Ed and Lawrence. 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Mindy.
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The Big Show is directed and produced by Dee Engelbach and written by Goodman Ace with George Foster, Mort Green and Frank Wilson. This is Ed Hurley. Have fun with Bill and Alice, and later hear Texas Rangers on NBC.

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1: The paper a minute. This is important.
2: Well, go ahead. I'm listening.
1: America's finest silver plate is 1847 Rogers Brothers, and Christmas is less than a month away.
2: Well, everybody knows that.
1: You didn't even hear what I said.
2: Yeah, of course I did.
1: What did I say?
2: You said America's finest silver plate is 1847 Rogers Brothers. 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
1: Is he smart?

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From Hollywood, International Silver Company, creators of 1847 Rogers Brothers Silver Plate, presents The Adventures of Ozzie and Harriet, starring America's favorite young couple, Ozzie Nelson and Harriet Hilliard.

0: Isn't this a pretty street? Nice and wide, and those fine big trees on either side. That comfortable-looking white house with the green shutters is the home of the Nelsons. Yes, that's 1847 Rogers Road. I think we're just about in time for the daily game. It's played between Ozzie and the boy who delivers the daily paper. The paper boy, riding his bicycle no hands at a daring rate of speed, heaves the paper in the general direction of the house, and about a half hour later, Ozzie comes out and... Oh, here he comes now.
1: How about that? Thought he'd fool me. Right in front of the door.
2: Can I have funny, Pop?
1: Hey, take it easy, Ricky. I haven't even had a chance to glance at the headlines.
2: Oh, did you get the paper, dear? Give me the back section, will you?
3: Can I have the front section, Pop? Today's the last chapter of the Green Devil serial.
1: I don't know, maybe I'm wrong, but it seems to me that when I make the trip out to the front porch, find the paper, and lug it all the way back into the house, I'm entitled to read part.
2: Your father's right, boy. Carrying a paper can be very difficult, especially if it's got a lot of heavy words in it.
1: All right, go ahead and enjoy yourselves. I'm wrong. I get the paper, Ricky grabs the funnies, you take the back section, David takes the front part, and I relax with the want ad.
2: No, you're absolutely right, dear. It isn't fair. You go ahead and read the paper.
1: I don't want you to think I'm being unreasonable about it.
3: Oh, no, Pop, you're right. Go on and read the paper.
1: Thank you, David.
3: But you're not interested in the Green Devil cereal, are you, Pop?
1: No, David. Here.
2: You don't want the funnies, do you, Pop?
1: Here you are, Ricky.
2: If you want the back section...
1: No, Harriet.
2: Thank you, dear.
1: Now, does everybody have what he wants? I mean, we're all happy, aren't we?
2: Yes, dear.
3: Oh, sure. Thanks, Pop.
1: Fine. Wanted, young man to work in furniture store.
2: Well, for goodness sake. Ozzie, look at this.
1: Now, please, Harriet, I'm engrossed in a very interesting item about Chester Livingston.
2: Who?
1: Chester Livingston. He's not responsible for his wife's debts. Here's one for you. Elwood, I was wrong. It was all my fault. I was to blame. Please come home. She probably wants him to come home and argue it out.
2: That one was in yesterday, too.
1: You mean you read these things every day?
2: Oh, sure. They're wonderful. Real human interest stuff.
1: Oh, cut it out.
2: Well, they are. Some of them are very mysterious and hard to figure out. Sort of like decoding spy messages.
1: Here's one that gives a little medical advice. Listen to this. Evidently, this patient has a hangover and can't sleep.
2: How can you tell that?
1: It says here, Dear Max, get rid of the ice and take a powder. Signed, Doc.
2: You know very well you made that up. Besides, you better take a powder yourself. You'll never get downtown.
1: Oh, which reminds me, I may be late for dinner tonight. I have a little shopping to do.
2: Shopping? What shopping is that, dear?
1: Harriet, please, you just don't ask questions like that around Christmas time.
3: Oh, here, Pop, let me give you a hand there. See, my bicycle sure is getting small for me.
2: Here you go, Pop. I sure wish I had a tool chest, boy.
1: Harriet, if Donora Blitzen calls, take the message for me, will you?

0: excuse me, Miss, but I'd be glad to help you with that window if you'd like.
1: Oh, thank you very much. I don't seem to be getting anywhere with it.
0: Now, these bust windows are kind of difficult. Would you mind holding these packages for me?
1: Not at all. Is that too much trouble?
0: Oh, no, I'm glad to do it. Just have to get a good grip on this. She's moving now. There we are. Say, that's about as wide open as she'll go.
1: Oh, I'm sorry. I should have told you. I was trying to close it.
0: Oh. In fact, it was stupid of me. I should have asked you. Here, I'll close it.
1: Oh, don't bother.
0: No, that's okay. A little exercise is good for me. I never saw a bus window yet that went up or down easily. Get it down. Just have to get the right grip. Hey, why don't we change seats? I don't mind.
1: I'm sorry I bothered you.
0: No, it's no bother at all. Just slide over and I'll move next to the window.
1: This is very nice of you. I hope you won't catch cold sitting there.
0: Oh, no, I'm wearing my long overcoat.
2: Move to the rear, please. Plenty of room in the back of the bus. Left air in the rear tires. Much smoother ride back there.
0: I'll take my packages.
1: Oh, yes.
0: I just finished some Christmas shopping.
1: Good to get it done early. I did a little myself today. You sure you don't mind being next to the open window?
0: Oh, no, it doesn't bother me in the least. I kind of like the fresh air. My window is really stuck, isn't it?
1: Oh, I feel so guilty. You want your seat back?
0: No, really, I don't mind at all. The air is nice. Fresh, crisp, cool, chilly.
2: I'll get it down.
0: Oh, that's really jammed, isn't it?
2: Move to the rear, please. Very nice back there. I'd go myself, only I have to drive.
0: Would you care for part of my paper?
1: Oh, thank you. You're very thoughtful. Are you looking for work?
0: Oh, no. I'm just glancing at the personals column. You know, Lonely Hearts Club.
1: Well, you shouldn't have any trouble finding a girl.
0: Oh, no, it's nothing like that. I just recently learned that there are quite a few interesting things among the personals. You know, real human interest stuff.
1: Mm-hmm.
0: Oh, look here. This morning's paper carried an ad by the same person as this one.
1: Oh, really? What is it?
0: It says, signed Elwood.
1: I hate to say anything so personal, but you resemble a fellow I used to go with in school.
0: Oh, thank you.
1: He was star fullback on our football team.
0: Oh, really?
1: Very athletic. Had broad shoulders.
0: Oh. And you think there's a resemblance?
1: Well, it's your shoulders, mainly. I couldn't help but notice how broad they were the last time you tugged at the window.
0: Oh, well, my shoulders aren't so broad. Oh, this is my stop, if you'll excuse me.
1: Don't forget your packages.
0: Oh, thank you.
1: It's been very pleasant. I hope we meet again.
0: Well, thank you. Same to you. Out, please. Coming through.
3: Okay, step down.
0: Oh, thank you, driver.
3: Well, what are you waiting for?
0: Just wondering if my shoulders will fit through the doorway. So loud. Quick, open the closet door for me. I want to hide these packages.
1: Oh, you don't need to worry anyway, dear. The boys are upstairs.
0: Oh. It's been quite a day.
1: I'll bet it has. Why don't you sit down and rest until dinner? You must be worn out from the crowds and the bus rides.
0: No, as a matter of fact, I'm not at all tired. I feel pretty good. If you'll promise not to get mad, I'll tell you something that happened on the bus.
1: I promise not to get mad. What happened?
0: I met a very interesting and very attractive young lady.
1: Well, good for you.
0: She was having a little trouble pulling the window down, and I pulled it up for her.
1: Well, that's nice. Coming from anybody else but you, dear, that'd sound confusing.
0: Well, I don't know. I'm probably crazy for telling you this, but... Well, here comes the kicker. She was obviously attracted by me. Said I had very broad shoulders.
1: Well, that isn't so surprising. You always have broad shoulders when you wear that new overcoat of yours.
0: Oh, cut it out. The coat has nothing to do with it. Take it off. Now, what's wrong with my shoulders?
1: Nothing, dear. Here's a hanger. Hang them in the closet.
0: Are you insinuating that I don't have broad shoulders?
1: You have very nice shoulders.
0: You don't say it as if you mean it.
1: I mean it, dear. You have very nice shoulders.
0: I'll tell you one thing. They're broader than yours.
1: You know something? I'm glad.
0: Have you ever noticed thorny shoulders?
1: No, should I?
0: He has the sloping kind. My shoulders don't slope. They stick straight out. When it rains, I get puddles up there. I'll tell you something else, she said.
1: Who, dear?
0: The girl on the bus. Just as I was getting off, she said, I hope we meet again.
1: That's nice, dear.
0: You mean you're not even jealous?
1: Well, not yet. I'll tell you this much, though. If you do any smiling or chuckling in your sleep tonight, I'm going to wake you up.
0: Oh, no.
1: Yes, I will, and you do know how? By placing my two icy feet on the nerve centers at the base of your spine.

0: coffee, dear? A toast or anything?
1: No, no thanks. Breakfast is fine. Now, this paper has some of the most ridiculous editorials I've ever seen.
0: Ozzie?
1: Is something the matter?
0: Take a look at this.
1: Where?
0: Right there, in the personals column.
1: Are you bald? No.
0: No, dear. The one right below it.
1: Oh. Will the gentleman who tried to shut the bus window for me yesterday kindly call Hudson 2 5957? Please, broad shoulders, this is important. Signed, Anxious.
0: What do you make of it, broad shoulders?
1: Oh, Harriet, you don't... It's probably just a coincidence. Bus window could have been stuck all day. Probably 10 guys with broad shoulders tried to close it. And you know how many girls are anxious.
0: Maybe she's got a window stuck at home and she wants you to close it.
1: Oh, Harriet, don't be ridiculous.
0: Well, don't you think you ought to phone her, dear, just to make sure?
1: Okay, if it'll make you happy, I'll go down to the drugstore and phone her.
0: Well, why don't you phone her from here?
1: Well, there's no booth. I mean, Harriet, you don't think...
0: I don't think what?
1: I don't know, but at a time like this, it might be better if you don't think.

You know, I've been thinking, if Ozzy's so worried about that message in the paper, I'll be glad to take the whole thing over for him. I'll call a woman on the phone. Maybe she'll ask me to come up and see her. And once I get there, oh, what an opportunity. 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

0: see that worried-looking man sitting out there on the back steps? That's Ozzie Nelson, husband, father, pillar of the community. For 13 years, he's been a happily married man. And then one day, a trip downtown, a bus ride, an open window, and the next day in the personals column of the afternoon paper...
1: Will the gentleman who tried to shut the bus window for me yesterday kindly call Hudson 25957? Please, broad shoulders, this is important. Anxious.
0: Somewhere in the city lurks a menace to the Nelson home. Somewhere a woman waits anxiously by her phone. No, it's not Barbara Stanwyck. And as Ozzie sits out there, head bowed, contemplating his predicament, a friendly, neighborly voice rings out through the air.
2: Hi, Oz.
3: Oh, hello, Thorny.
2: Well, what in the world are you doing here all by yourself?
3: What does it look like I'm doing? I'm just sitting out here on the back steps.
2: Well, gee, don't get mad about it, Oz. I didn't know you liked to sit on back steps. I'm your friend. When you get tired of sitting on your back steps, come on over and sit on my back steps. And we'll work our way down the block. We'll sit on Dunkel's back steps, Joe Randolph's back steps. We'll sit on everybody's back steps. We'll make a day of it.
3: Oh, cut out the funny stuff, will you, Thorny? I'm trying to do some serious thinking. Something very upsetting has happened.
2: Oh?
3: Thorny, look at my shoulders. Do they seem unusually broad and massive to you?
2: I hate to say this, Oz, but we used to have a cat with bigger shoulders.
3: I didn't expect an answer like that from you. You're just jealous, you and those sloping shoulders of yours. Would you like to know why I'm so upset?
2: No, not especially, Oz.
3: Here, read this. I tore it out of today's personals column.
2: Let me slip on my glasses. Will the gentleman who tried to shut the bus window for me yesterday kindly call Hudson 25957? Please, broad shoulders, this is important. Signed, anxious. Well, what's it all about, Oz?
3: Well, don't you see, Thorny? That's me.
2: Oh? Well, what's the trouble, anxious?
3: No, Thorny, I'm broad shoulders.
2: Ah. Well, let's look at this intelligently. This anxious woman wants you to call her, right?
3: Yes, and I can't imagine why.
2: Well, she might have another window she wants closed.
3: That's what Harriet said.
2: Oh, does Harriet know about this?
3: Well, sure, she was the one who showed it to me in the
2: No,
3: paper.
2: Not the ad, Oz. I mean, had you told Harriet about meeting the girl?
3: Well, of course, Thorny. I never keep anything from Harriet.
2: Oh, really, Oz? You mean you told her about the time the bubble dancer appeared at the lodge and you handed out needles to all the guys?
3: Please, not so loud.
2: I didn't think you told her.
3: Certainly. Those were Harriet's best needles. Actually, I told her about the girl on the bus.
2: Wait a minute, Oz. All of a sudden, this whole thing is as clear as crystal.
3: Not to me, it isn't.
2: But it's so obvious. Harriet put that ad in the paper.
3: Harriet? Oh, no. Harriet wouldn't play a trick like that on me.
2: Keep talking.
3: Well, she wouldn't kid me like that, and you know it.
2: Go on.
3: She'd be more considerate. Besides, she just isn't the practical joker type.
2: Keep working on it.
3: Why should she do a thing like that?
2: You're getting warm.
3: It isn't like Harriet.
2: I hear you talking.
3: Pretty clever trick, wasn't it?
2: No, you're getting it.
3: I'll see you later, Thorny. Harriet?
4: What is it?
3: Shall we play cat and mouse for a while, or do you want to tell me right now?
4: Oh, let's play cat and mouse. You run under the sink and I'll chase you.
3: Pretty clever. How much did it cost you?
4: How much did what cost me?
3: Oh, come on, stop kidding. I mean that ad you put in the paper. It's a joke on me.
4: Oh, believe me, dear, I did no such thing. If you think I put it in, why don't you call the number?
3: Okay, I'll go along with your gag. What is it, the police station, the morgue, or the city dump?
4: Ozzie, believe me, I had nothing to do with the ad.
3: Oh, Harriet, you can't bluff me. It's ringing. I know you're bluffing.
5: Hello?
4: Why'd you hang up?
3: Well, I know you're bluffing, but a thought just occurred to me.
4: Yes?
3: How do I know you're bluffing?
6: You, Nelson!
3: Oh, hello, Emmy Lou.
6: Where are you going?
3: No place in particular, just walking and thinking.
6: You look troubled. Is something bothering you?
3: Oh, just a silly thing. It's a woman who sat beside me on the bus yesterday. She put an ad in the personals column, wants me to call her.
6: Oh, Mr. Nelson, you heartbreaker!
3: No, Amy Lou, it's nothing to squeal about.
6: Hey, Mr. Nelson, about the woman you were saying?
3: Well...
6: She dropped into the seat beside you. Though not a word was spoken, your magnetic personality broke down any barriers between you.
3: No, I opened the window.
6: She glanced at you. She saw your laughing blue eyes, your firm jaw, the dimpled chin. She was powerless against you. She tried to appear calm, but within her, a spark was struck. The spark became a flame, and the flame became a roaring inferno.
3: I opened the window.
6: And now she sits in her lonely room, waiting for your call. Oh, Mr. Nelson, how can you be so heartless? Just think of that poor girl sitting there by the telephone, waiting, taking the telephone in their arms and pretending it's you.
3: No,
6: looking longingly into your receiver and waiting for your bell to ring. Oh, why can't she hear you? Why?
3: Maybe I'm out of order.
6: The woman look like?
3: Don't use that expression, Emmy Lou. She's just somebody I met on a bus.
6: Is she glad?
3: I got... Oh, no.
6: Did she have red hair and long bob?
3: Well, yeah, sort of long.
6: And was she wearing a little green hat and real slinky dress?
3: Well, a dress, yes. I got
6: and
3: on the bus.
6: And green shoes and dizzy high heels?
3: Emmy Lou, you must have seen her.
6: I did, Mr. Nelson. She just went into your house.
3: Went into the house? But she can't. Harriet's in there. Emmy Lou, why didn't you tell me? Why wasn't I looking?
6: Then this other woman does mean something to you.
3: No, nothing. Absolutely nothing.
6: She was drawn to you. She begged you to phone, but you refused.
3: No.
6: But will she give up? Will she stop pursuing you?
3: Of course.
6: No. Finally, she tracks you down right to your very doorstep.
3: No, I...
6: And now she's in there with Mrs. Nelson, reverting to the primitive in a savage struggle for the love of a man.
3: Emmy Lou, stop yanking on my lapel.
6: No. Go in and bare your soul. Oh. Confess to Mrs. Nelson. Tell her you didn't love this other woman, that it was only an infatuation.
3: That's all it was.
6: Go to her, Mr. Nelson. Go before it's too late.
3: Harriet.
6: Yes?
3: It's me, baby. Ever loving Ozzy.
5: Hello, Mr. Nelson. Remember me?
3: Oh, yes. The girl on the bus. How are you, friend? Harriet, I know you didn't expect me so soon, but I just couldn't stay away. I love my home so much. It's such a happy place.
4: Ozzy, this is Mrs. Beaumont.
3: Oh, that's nice. Have you met our two happy children? Those boys are a shining example of children raised in a happy home by happy parents. This is probably the happiest home in the neighborhood, isn't it, Harriet?
4: Oh, indeed it is. Our doorbell doesn't ring, it laughs.
3: You see, when I there's nothing better than a happy marriage. Have you ever tried marriage, Mrs. Beaumont? Oh.
5: Yes, I'm married, Mr. Nelson.
3: Does your husband know you're over here?
5: Oh, no, he doesn't know anything about it. Which reminds me, I better be hurrying home. I'm so glad everything has been straightened out, Mrs. Nelson.
4: Oh, thank you, so am I.
3: Oh, so am I.
5: I'll walk you to the door, Mrs. Beaumont.
6: Thank you.
5: I'll probably be seeing you on the bus from time to time, Mr. Nelson.
3: Oh, yes, I'll wave to you from the sidewalk.
5: Goodbye.
3: Harriet?
5: Yes, dear?
3: How did she find out where I live?
5: I called her up and told her.
3: Well, why did you ever do a thing like that?
5: Well, so she could pick up the package you walked off with yesterday. You evidently got them mixed up on the bus.
3: I walked off with her package? Are you sure?
5: Mm-hmm. I noticed it when I was looking at the things you got for the boys. It didn't look like something you'd buy for them.
3: What was it?
5: A large pair of long red flannel underwear. At first, I thought you'd gotten them a red pup tent. And then when I saw three buttons on what I thought was the tent flap.
3: So that's why she wanted me to phone her. Why didn't she just put that in the ad?
5: Oh, sure. That'd be a fine ad to put in the paper. Broad shoulders. When you got off the bus yesterday, you took my long underwear with you. Signed, Chili.
3: You mean that beautiful girl wears red flannel whatchamacallits?
5: Of course not, silly. She told me she bought them for her husband.
3: Well, that's what she said, but I'll bet you anything she bought them for herself. That's why she was so embarrassed.
5: Oh, Ozzy, that's ridiculous.
3: Well, maybe it is. But just the same, I'll never look at a beautiful girl again on a chilly day without wondering just a little bit. What a slogan. She's lovely. She's engaged. She wears red flannel snuggies.

0: Ozzie and Harriet will be back in just a moment. My goodness, the things that come into your life when your packages get switched by mistake. Mysterious messages, nervous apoplexy, red flannel, what you would call it.
1: I almost lost my Thanksgiving turkey that way, Mr. Smith. I got it back, though, and it's a good thing I did. What could be worse than losing a turkey the day before Thanksgiving?
0: Oh, I don't know. Supposing you'd lost your new 52-piece chest of 1847 Rogers Brothers silver plate. And if you want to know how I found out about that 52-piece chest, Mr. Jonathan told me when I stopped in at his silverware store yesterday.
1: Oh, I see. Well, you can tell Mr. Jonathan for me that my Thanksgiving table was the most beautiful in the world. That 1847 Rogers Brothers couldn't have looked more perfect, with my big white linen tablecloth and all the sparkling glasses and china.
0: Well, 1847 Rogers Brothers is made for beautiful tables. It's important silverware in every way, the kind that makes a hostess really proud. Oh, but say, what 1847 pattern did you choose?
1: Adoration, Mr. Smith. It's so simple and yet at the same time so rich looking. I love that ornament partway down on the handle. And as for that 52-piece chest, I think it's the grandest way to buy 1847 Rogers Brothers that ever was.
0: Yes, ma'am. 1847 Rogers Brothers' stunning 52-piece chest contains a service for eight, and it costs under $65. A perfect example of the fact that 1847 is so beautiful, yet so easy to buy. See you tomorrow, won't you, folks? 1847 Rogers Brothers, the finest silver plate in America.
2: You better eat your breakfast. It'll get cold.
3: Hmm? Oh, I'm eating it.
2: Well, you better hold your taper a little higher. You're drowning little Abner in your coffee.
3: Oh, sorry, Ab. Didn't realize it was that cold.
2: Ozzie, did you notice this?
3: What's that?
2: Here in the personals. This ad addressed to Honey Boy.
3: Honey Boy?
2: Honey Boy, you were sweet to close the bus window for me yesterday. I didn't get your name, but I'd love to know you. And it's signed Cuddles. Isn't that a coincidence? Probably somebody who got the ad from the broad shoulders idea, you know?
3: Yeah, that's probably it, all right.
2: Hey, wait a second. You didn't ride home on the bus again, did you? It couldn't be you, could it?
3: Oh, Harriet.
2: I get it. Ozzie, where are you going?
3: Just out for a brisk run down the street. If they ask for Honey Boy, cut the wire.
0: Tune in again next week to another adventure of Ozzie and Harriet, starring Ozzie Nelson and Harriet Hilliard.
2: Oh, and a very important announcement. We have a very special guest for next week. You know who? Bing Crosby.
3: You forgot something, Harriet. Bing is going to bring their 10-year-old son, Lenny, with him to visit David and Ricky.
2: Hey, you almost forgot something. America's finest silver plate is 1847 Rogers Brothers.
0: Appearing in support of Ozzie and Harriet were John Brown, Henry Blair, Tommy Bernard, Loreen Tuttle, and Jack Kirkwood. Original music was composed and conducted by Billy Mays. This program originates in the Hollywood studios of the National Broadcasting Company and is also broadcast over the Trans-Canada Network of the Canadian Broadcasting Corporation. This is Vern Smith speaking.
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0: Stacy. I'm one of thousands of working girls in this country who, for reasons of economy and the desire for companionship, live with a roommate. My roommate is Irma Peterson. You couldn't want to meet a sweeter and more generous person. Irma will lend you her nylon, she'll lend you her perfume, she'll lend you her money. You know, by the way she acts, there are times when I'm convinced that she's loaned her mind to someone. For instance, the other day I was reading the newspaper and I said, Irma, look at this. A man is going over Niagara Falls in a barrel. And Irma said,
1: gee, if it felt that way, why'd you get married in the first place?
0: She didn't even go to college. But Irma, strangely, is the least of my problems. Right now, I'm involved in that fascinating feminine version of fishing. I got the man I love on the hook, and I don't know how to land him. See, wouldn't it be wonderful? Instead of just being his secretary, I'd be Mrs. Richard Rhinelander III. Irma?
1: Yes, Jane?
0: Look at this society page. Richard's family is all over it. His mother was guest at a luncheon. His Aunt Cornelia was given a tea by the ladies' auxiliary. His father was present at a dinner given in his honor.
1: Well, no wonder they have so much money they never have to buy their own food.
0: Oh, Irma, it all looks pretty hopeless.
1: Gee, Jane, honey, don't be so depressed.
0: Oh, I can't help it. Frankly, I think I'm reaching for the stars. After all, I'm sure Richard's family wouldn't be crazy about the thought of their only son marrying a girl who works.
1: Well, that's easy to overcome.
0: How?
1: Quit your job.
0: Oh, Irma. Honey, I've got to figure something out.
1: Well, I'm glad Al and I have no such worries. You see, ours is a perfect arrangement.
0: How do you mean?
1: Well, we have no financial problems. Our relationship is very simple. I have Al, and Al has me, and we both have nothing.
0: Yeah. Well, I'm too busy to argue the point, so I'll just go along with you. Come in. Hello, Richard.
2: Hello, Jane. I've got to talk to you. Will you excuse us, Irma?
1: Oh, certainly. I understand. Couples like privacy. Gee, you should see how furious Al gets when the cops say move along.
0: Richard, you seem so upset. What is it?
2: Jane, I couldn't wait until I saw you. There's something we must discuss. Now, here, read this Broadway column.
0: Now, let me see it. What young society stockbroker was seen with what young secretary at what nightclub on what evening? Well, Richard, what's passing? 3 out of 4?
2: Jane, I'm not concerned with just this item. Now, it's the general idea that my family detests cheap publicity or notoriety. And if there's anything that would kill our chances of getting married, it would be that.
0: Oh, but Richard, remember me. I'm just a poor working girl. How'd I get my name in the paper? Who knows from Jane Stacy?
2: Well, Jane, I just want you to be doubly careful. Now, remember, no publicity of any kind.
0: Oh, Richard, I promise. And believe me, I'll keep my name out of the newspaper if I have to die anonymously.
1: Can we come in?
0: Oh, sure. Come on in.
1: Look, Jane, it's Al.
0: Hi, Al.
2: Hello, Al. Say, why do you look so upset?
3: Got business worries. I was just informed I only got 2 more weeks before my unemployment insurance runs out.
0: Well, Al, you can always get a job, can't you?
3: Kitty, I came up here to be comforted, not insulted.
0: Well, Irma can comfort you. Richard and I have our own problems.
2: Yes, come on, Jane. We'll discuss it over a cocktail.
0: Okay, fine. So long, Al. Be back soon, honey.
3: What do you mean, problems? Has Jane got troubles?
1: Well, I think so, Al. You see, Richard's family have their names all over the society page. They're rich and social, and they know all the people in the horsey set. Poor Jane, she doesn't even know any horses in the people set.
3: You know, chicken, I like Janie, and I hate to see her lose a swell guy like Richard.
1: But, Al, how can we prevent it?
3: Only one way. We got to get Jane some sensational publicity.
1: Publicity?
3: Why, certainly. Richard's family gets publicity on the society page. We'll get Jane's name on the front page. That'll put her in solid with the family. Solve everything.
1: But how can we do that, Al?
3: We need help.
1: From who?
3: There's only one man who can help us.
1: Well, who, Al?
3: Who but... Hello, Joe. Al, got a problem. How can I get publicity for a girl? Uh-huh. Uh-huh. Uh-huh. Mm-hmm. No good, Joe. Yeah, I know what it did for Lady Godiva, but they got traffic cops nowadays. What else? Huh? Uh-huh. Uh-huh. Uh-huh. Great. Gotcha. Irma got just the thing. Hand me that Daily Gazette.
1: Well, here, Al.
3: Let me see. Oh, here we are. Daily Gazette Bathing Beauty Contest. Girls, your chance for fame and fortune. Mail in a picture of yourself in a bathing suit to Miss McHugh, contest editor of the Daily Gazette. Married women are ineligible.
1: Ineligible? That's a lie. I've talked to many married women, and I can understand every word they say.
3: Please, chick. Now, this is what we do. We send in Jane's picture and enter her in the beauty contest.
1: Jane in a beauty contest?
3: Why, certainly, honey. Can you imagine the expression on Richard's family's face when they open up the paper and see Jane's picture in a bathing suit?
1: Oh, Al, that's wonderful. And Jane's so pretty. I know she'll win, and then after she wins, she'll become a big Hollywood star.
3: Could be. Jane may even win an Academy Award. And she'll bring an Oscar home.
1: Oh, Al, we're doing the wrong thing.
3: Why?
1: If she brings Oscar home, Richard will walk out as sure as you're born.
3: Chicken, Oscar is a statue. Now, get out that picture album. We've got to find a great picture of Jane.
1: Come in.
4: It's only me, Professor Kropotkin. Tell me, what are you doing with that picture album?
1: Oh, we're trying to find a picture to enter in a beauty contest.
4: Picture in a beauty contest? Ah, beauty is not found in pictures. Beauty is found in the trees, the birds, the flowers. What's that picture there?
3: That's Irma in a bathing suit.
4: You know something? I've been wasting too much time in the woods. Al, you are a lucky man. Beauty in a woman is such a priceless thing. In my youth, I searched the continent for a perfect woman. Finally, I found her. She was gorgeous. A perfect face, perfect figure. I was broken up for days.
3: Why?
4: Her husband was a wrestler. He broke me up for days. Tell me, does Jay know you are putting her in beauty contest?
1: Oh, no, she doesn't. You see, Professor, we always like to help Jane with her problems.
3: Hey, you know, Chicken, there isn't one decent picture of Jane in this album. But there's a great one of you in a bathing suit.
1: What are you going to do, Al?
3: We're going to send in your picture and write Jane Stacy's name under it.
1: Oh, but Al, that could lead to trouble. What if my picture is in the paper and someone falls in love with me? They'll have to ask my father for Jane's hand.
3: Chicken, we're doing a noble thing. Now write Jane Stacy on the bottom of your picture and put it in that envelope.
1: Well, okay. Shall I enclose the picture?
3: Well, certainly.
4: You still got room. You could enclose the bathing suit.
3: Say, Professor Crow, the contest closes at 5 o'clock, and this has got to be in the mail. Would you drop it in the mailbox?
4: Certainly. It's a pleasure to deal with people like you. Goodbye.
1: A nice feeling doing things for your friends. I bet if Jane knew what we were doing for her, she'd go out of her mind.
3: Yeah. There's nothing like doing a good deed. You know, Chicken, I feel like a Boy Scout. How about a kiss before I go?
1: Certainly, honey.
3: What are you laughing at?
1: No Boy Scout ever kissed like that.
5: I got the world on a string. Good morning.
1: Hi, Jane. Gee, you sound happy.
5: I just left Richard, and it was wonderful. He was so attentive. You know, I may be counting my chickens prematurely, but I wouldn't be a bit surprised if he popped the question.
1: What do you think he's going to ask you?
3: Chicken, pops the question is a standard phrase. It's used to signify the dying words of a single man.
1: Jane, darling, you mean you and Richard?
5: Oh, no, not yet, honey, but it looks encouraging.
3: Yeah, but I don't understand. Irma said you had the blues about the guy.
5: Oh, that. Well, Al, some columnist hinted about Richard and me in the newspaper, and if there's anything that could kill my chances with him and his family, it would be any kind of publicity.
3: Yeah, well, Irma and I were thinking like...
5: I have nothing to worry about because I have no more chance of getting publicity than the Queen of Sheba. Right, Irma?
1: Yes, Your Majesty.
5: What's going on with you two? Why are you looking looking at each other like that?
3: Can't help it. We're in love.
1: Yes, with each other.
5: Then why are you staring like that?
3: We don't trust each other.
5: Well, I only hope that whatever the two of you have been up to doesn't concern me. Well, I gotta wash my hair, so I leave you with two words. Goodbye.
1: Thanks.
3: Oh, Chicken, we're in a lot of trouble. But we can still pull out. I'll tell you what to do. We got to stop the presses. You gotta go down to the Daily Gazette and talk to the editor.
1: Well, what'll I say?
3: Say anything. And if you have to, because it's an emergency, flirt with him. Even sit on his lap if you have to, but stop those presses.
1: Well, that's silly. If I sit on his lap, that won't stop the presses. It'll just increase his circulation.

0: And now between the acts of my friend Irma, it's the Sportsman Quartet and their novel arrangement of If It Isn't Love.
1: Secret, a secret, we've got a little secret.

0: sauntering along Fifth Avenue, window shopping, daydreaming about becoming Mrs. Richard Rhinelander III. I can just see our wedding day. Irma will be maid of honor and best man will be Al. On second thought, maybe we better elope. The best man has to carry the ring and I don't want a pawn ticket put on my finger. They're awful cute and I love them. Best friends I have in the world. Always trying to help.
1: Oh, stop crying, chicken.
2: Oh, Al, what'll we do about Jane? It'll be so embarrassing for her and Richard when her name appears in the paper. We've got to keep it out. Don't you know any big shots?
1: Oh, yeah. But they're all on probation. Oh. Hello? Huh? Daily Gazette? What's that? Jane Stacy has qualified for the finals at Atlantic City? But listen, mister. Mister! Oh. Oh, chicken, we're trapped. We got to think of how to get Jane out of trouble. Let's think.
2: I'll try.
1: Thought of anything yet, chicken?
2: No, but I'm thinking.
1: Atta girl. Keep trying. How you doing, chicken?
2: I think I'm getting a little closer.
1: Keep trying, honey. Got any thoughts yet, honey?
2: Al.
1: What?
2: Would you mind repeating the question?
1: Oh. Wait a minute, chicken. I think I got the answer to our dilemma. I just remembered. This contest is for single girls. We'll tell them Jane is married. She'll be disqualified and they won't print the picture.
2: Oh, that's wonderful, Al.
1: I'll get them on the phone. Hello, Daily Gazette. Give me the department that's in charge of the bathing beauty contest. Hey, chicken, you talk to them. I'll tell you what to say.
2: Hello? Daily Gazette?
1: Tell them if they plaster that picture of you wearing a bathing suit in the newspaper, they'll wind up in court. So they better not print it.
2: If you print that picture of me in your bathing suit, I'll get plastered and wind up in court wearing a newspaper.
1: No, chicken.
2: No, chicken.
1: Tell them you just found out that the contest is for single girls, and you are married, have a husband who works, and you have four babies. So you should be automatically disqualified, and you're sorry.
2: I'm sorry. The contest is for single girls who should be disqualified because I've just found out that I'm a married woman with four husbands and a baby who works automatically.
1: Hold it, chicken.
2: Hold it, chicken.
1: I'll take it. Hello? Listen, Jane Stacy is married. Yeah, got four kids. On the level. Goodbye. It's all fixed, chicken. Jane won't get no unfavorable publicity. It's a closed chat.
2: Oh, Al, you're so wonderful. I don't know how to reward you.
1: Well, chicken, you know what little Al likes.
2: Oh, Al, you're so persistent. All right. Go to the icebox and get a hard-boiled egg.
0: Well, I'm home. And I can't quite describe the scene of domestic bliss that greets my eyes. Al stretched out upon the sofa, eating a hard-boiled egg. And Irma's at his feet, picking up the shells. Now I know why Al calls her chicken. Irma's always good for a hard-boiled egg. But I don't like the expression on their faces when the two of them get that angelic look. I know it's time to run for the hills. But I said, Irma.
2: Yes, Jane.
0: Did Richard call?
2: No.
0: Are you sure he didn't phone?
2: No, Jane, I didn't hear the phone ring. I know if he called, he'd have sense enough to ring the phone first.
0: Jane, I can't understand it. Come in. Hello, Richard. Richard, what's wrong? You're white and trembling.
2: Maybe he's hungry. Want a hard-boiled egg, Richard?
3: Jane, look at this newspaper.
0: Newspaper? Jane Stacy, contestant in Atlantic City beauty contest, eliminated upon disclosure that she is married and the mother of four children. Me?
1: Well, finish my lunch. Think I'll be running along.
0: You stay right where you are, Al. Richard, surely you don't believe... Four children? Why, it's ridiculous. I haven't even left the house.
3: Now, Jane, Certainly, I don't believe it, but my family read the papers. Now, how will I explain? What will I say?
2: Well, just say that Jane isn't married and the children are four typographical errors.
3: Better call home and try to catch them before they read the newspapers and explain things to them.
4: Yes, yes, Richard, that's a wonderful idea.
3: Hello, Dad? Yes, Dad. Yes, Dad, I read four children. What? The morning edition said five? Oh, no, no, it's only four. Oh, I mean... Yes, Dad. Yes, Dad. Yes, Dad. Yes, Mother. Yes, Mother. Yes, Auntie. All right, Jeeves. Well, you know what this means.
2: You have five phones in the house.
4: Oh, he's still, Irma.
3: Jane, I don't know how I'll explain this to my folks. I don't know how we get into these things. Every time I'm with you, something happens.
4: But, Richard,
3: There's no point in this talking, Jane. I'd better rush home and see what I do. Bye.
2: My, it's quiet.
0: Just the calm before the storm. Irma Peterson, what have you and that...

0: been up to?
1: Oh, Jane, I didn't mean anything. Honest, I thought you wanted publicity, so I sent my picture and your name into the Atlantic City Beauty Contest. And then when we found out that you didn't want publicity, we had to think fast, so we gave you four children.
0: Only four? Well, I'm glad you thought fast, otherwise I'd be leading a parade. Well, Irma Peterson, this is the last straw. We're going right down to the Gazette, and you're going to straighten everything out, even if you have to enter that contest. Well, I showed Irma what it means to meddle in other people's business. Here we are at Atlantic City. It's strange, doesn't it? Well, I'll tell you something stranger. Irma is Miss Greater New York. The Gazette would retract the item about my four children only on condition that Irma go through with the contest. There she is, in all her glory, walking up and down the reviewing stand. She's wearing a bathing suit, I think. And Al is in his glory. So far, he's collected 6 Kewpie dolls and 9 boxes of saltwater taffy by putting a brick under his hat and asking the man to guess his weight. But now, a fantastic thing has happened. Irma was acclaimed the winner. She was given a large silver loving cup, and there she stands on the boardwalk at Atlantic City making her thank you speech.
1: Thank you. Again, I say thank you. Did I say thank you?
0: You did.
1: Thank you. My friends, as you know, beauty is not inherited. It's something you get from your mother and father. But I'm so happy because in voting me Miss Greater New York, I want to tell you that I will take great pride in executing my responsibility. And I want to thank you again for my execution.
0: Hurry up, Irma. We'll miss our train.
1: Okay. Oh, Al, honey, will you carry my trophy?
2: Certainly, chicken.
1: Gee, what happened? You're limping.
2: Unfortunate accident. Dropped my hat on my foot.
0: And so, as we left beautiful Atlantic City, we waved goodbye. And even the waves wouldn't wave back. When we got home, there was a knock on the door, and in came Richard. Oh, Richard, gee, it's wonderful seeing
3: you. Now, about Atlantic City.
0: I know, Richard, I know. We had to go through with it. It was the only way to make your family understand everything about me, and now they know that I'm innocent.
3: Oh, of course they do. In fact, Father saw Irma's picture in the paper.
0: Oh, no. More trouble?
3: You said it. Father wants to meet Irma.

0: Well, now that Irma has won a cup and has become a celebrity, there's no living with her. She really has delusions of grandeur. Because that night, as I was trying to get the Atlantic City sand out of my hair, Irma said...
1: Jean, I'm going to enter another beauty contest, but it's important that this one must be a little one.
0: Why?
1: Well, now that I've won this cup, I'd like to win a saucer to go with it.
0: Well, with a cup and saucer, quite a dish is my friend Irma.

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1: My Friend, Irma.
0: Starring Marie Wilson as Irma and Kathy Lewis as Jane. With John Brown as Al and Leif Erickson as Richard. Professor Kropotkin was played by Hans Conried. Music was by the Sportsman Quartet. Maury Webster speaks. 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

0: Good evening and welcome to The Problem with Adam Bloom. This week I'm going to look at mobile phone etiquette. Every decade seems to be dominated by a new invention that manages to really convenience the user but really piss off everyone around them. In the 80s it was a personal Walkman, in the 90s it was the mobile phone, and in the new millennium it's the use of the word piss on Radio 4. Now, I'm glad they didn't beat that out, because I actually think we're living in a time where swearing is becoming more acceptable at the same time that beeping is becoming less acceptable. For example, 20 years ago...
1: What was that?
0: It's my watch. It beeps on the hour.
1: That's bloody amazing.
0: Oi, language. And now...
1: What a twat.
0: Mobile phones, lawyers averting, shop alarms, car alarms. I live in central London. I get woken up once a month by a car alarm. I have never looked outside and seen a smashed car window and a silhouette of someone running off into the darkness. And if I ever did see that, the chances are they smashed the window after the alarm went off because they got woken up by it too. If I looked outside 5 seconds before, I'd see a bloke in pyjamas and a Brit running towards a car. And he's not about to do his bronze survival swimming medal. In fact, what if you got woken up by a car alarm, went outside to smash the window at exactly the same time as the swimming baths was evacuated while they did their one survival medal? You come running out of the house in pyjamas and a Brit and see 50 people running towards you with pyjamas and Brits and think, oh my God, I'm not alone. And while we're on the subject, when I was 10 years old, I had a swimming lesson and the fire alarm went off. You know what they said? Oh, there's a fire. Everyone get out of the pool. And I thought, no, surely there's a fire. Everyone get in the pool. All these beeping, when I get home after a whole day of being forced to hear beeps, and I switch on my TV, there's not a word in the English language that's going to offend me more than the beep that they put on top of that word to stop me being offended. It makes more sense in my head that every time a car alarm goes off on TV, they dub over the word f***. In fact, they'd probably just beep that. In fact, watch this. Now, they can beep that, but if they do, they just said c*** in Morse code. On the subject, given that the whole point of having a tune on your phone is so you can recognise your own phone in a busy room, doesn't that make having your tune set on slightly redundant? That's a bit like moving to a big city, having a baby and calling it Big Issue. I think it should be made compulsory for mobile phones to have a vibrate mode on them, and it should be illegal to have them ring in public. Not only would that make it a much quieter world, it would also make people more discreet in social situations. Just like caller ID gives us the option to ignore specific calls at all times, the vibrate mode gives us the option to ignore all calls at specific times. I always have my phone on vibrate, and if I'm talking to someone about a serious subject and I feel it vibrate, I just ignore it. I don't see why some people seem to put all phone calls above all conversations. I was at a funeral the other day. This is a fact, right? I was at a funeral. Someone's mobile rang, and they answered it. Right? But the worst thing was, they hesitated before they answered it. And I thought, what made them decide it was okay to answer it? Like, was it the importance of the person calling or the unimportance of the person in the box? And also, I can't understand how we've had mobile phones for over 10 years now, and I still can't understand how people don't realise you don't have to shout into them to be heard. Some people talk into mobiles as if they're talking to a foreigner. I think the loudest noise ever made by a human being was someone arguing with a foreigner on a mobile phone while listening to their Walkman. Here's a typical phone conversation you might be forced to listen to on a train.
2: Hi, it's me. I'll be home in about 20 minutes. I would have done, but there's no signal. So what are you up to? What's that again? I'm losing you. Hello?
0: A good way of coping with these people is to hold up an imaginary phone and pretend to be the person at the other end.
2: Hi, it's me.
0: No, not you.
2: I'll be home in about 20 minutes.
0: Oh, can't you stay at a friend's?
2: I would have, but there's no signal.
0: We can borrow my toothpaste.
2: So what are you up to?
0: I'm stuffing cotton wool into my ears.
2: Say that again.
0: I said I've been having an affair with your sister for years.
2: I'm losing you.
0: Yes, it's your sister.
2: Hello?
0: Goodbye. But then again, I talk quietly when I'm on my mobile phone in public, and I still find people are trying to listen to my conversation, right? In fact, next time you're on a train, and you're telling someone a story, and you can hear people are listening in, when you finish, hang up and pretend to ring someone else, and tell them exactly the same story, but change the ending a little bit. Because I love the look on everyone else's faces as they think, but that's not what happened. Now, these days, a lot of trains have got mobile-free carriages, which are basically exactly the same as other carriages, but with more tutting. Every time I'm in a mobile-free carriage, someone uses their phone and no one does anything about it. What they should do is take all the signs down and put signs up in all the other carriages saying no tutting. And then people will see the sign and go, and other people start tutting them for tutting, and then people will tut them for tutting them, and eventually an elderly man in a pinstripe suit will say,
1: excuse me, this is a no-tutting compartment. If you wish to tut, would you mind moving into coach D?
0: And they'd all move into coach D, until eventually there'll be an entire carriage of people tutting, and then the bloke at the other end of the phone will say,
3: look, this is a really bad line, I'll call you back later.
0: Who here has had a bad experience lately with someone's mobile phone going off? Oh, guy in the front.
4: Yeah, I'm a minister, and I was taking a funeral service at the local crematorium when mobile phone went off in the middle of the service. For some reason, everybody looked at the coffin. And they got a message from beyond the grave or something. I thought he'd probably be on voicemail by then. But anyway, it turned out it was the organist, and he was getting a call from the funeral directors about another service later on.
0: So did he go, more money, I've got to go?
4: That's right, you pay the next in very fast.
0: A mobile went off. How many people were at the ceremony?
4: About 20 or 30, something like that.
0: So out of 20 or 30 people, they put all the focus onto a box with a dead person in it?
4: Yeah.
0: Do you think they were just hoping? Wouldn't it be funny if the dead person sat up and answered it? And went, yeah, hold on, God, I'll be about 5 minutes. I recently pulled someone up for using a mobile phone in a mobile-free carriage, and his excuse was that it was only going to be a few minutes, right? So I asked how he would feel if, given that it was also a no-smoking carriage, if I'd lit up a cigar and had a couple of puffs and then put it out. And he said, although he didn't smoke, he wouldn't have actually minded because the smell of cigar smoke brought him back to his childhood because of his grandfather. And I said it wasn't actually the point, it was just an analogy to point out that the short phone call was still capable of annoying his other passengers. And then this elderly man in a pinstripe suit told me it was a quiet carriage and told me to move into coach D. Now, a problem I've found when it comes to confronting people in public is having everyone else go into denial.
5: We should stop playing that trumpet.
0: Stop playing that trumpet!
5: No, I was enjoying that.
0: Anyway, I was recently involved in a similar incident in a cinema, and with the help of some friends, I'd like to reenact it for you now.
6: Hello.
7: Hello.
8: Right, this way, please. There we go. Seats B6 and B7.
7: Thanks.
0: It's weird, isn't it? You don't often see cinema Shreks these days, do you?
7: No. These days, you'll never see them in really badly observed radio plays.
0: Yeah, but then again, we're in a cinema now, and it's got nice charrettes, so therefore those radio plays aren't necessarily that badly observed. It's like when you see a really tacky painting of a sunset, and you criticise it for not looking realistic, and then you see a sunset that looks just the same, and you think, wow, look at that amazing sunset.
7: Yeah. Oh, look, here come the trailers.
9: In a world where everyone was the same. A world where no one had any imagination. A world where all comedians did jokes about what I'd sound like if I talked like this all the time.
7: That bloke does loads of voiceovers. He must make a fortune. Hey, wonder if he talks like that all the time. Ooh, film's about to start. Shh, shh.
10: Yellow.
0: I couldn't believe it. Not only did he answer it, he answered it loudly. Now, there are only two things he could have said next that would have stopped me wanting to take his phone off him and stamp on it, and they were...
11: Ah, Q, how'd you put this damn thing on to vibrate?
10: Or...
12: Really? If someone stamped on my phone, I'd stab him.
0: But instead he said...
12: I don't know, it's only just started. Really? Did he?
13: Excuse me.
12: I know.
13: excuse me.
12: Yeah, hold on a minute. What?
13: Would you mind turning your phone off?
12: Yeah, I do mind.
13: People are trying to watch the film.
12: Well, no one else seems to be bothered.
0: Right, at that moment, a lot of people were thinking...
11: I'm definitely going to say something, but I'll just see if someone else does first.
0: And those people were thinking...
5: I'm definitely going to say something. Well, I'll just see if someone else does first.
0: A couple of people were thinking...
1: Got it! Rhubarb and custard!
0: But no one said a word. I just sat there going, you've got to say something, you've got to say something, you've got to say something. And then this really big bloke leant forward and told me to shut up. decided that I had to say something, because I knew that if I didn't say anything, I'd only end up with about 3 lines of my own radio show. And then Sarah, who already plays the cinema usherette and the lady who complains, would end up upstaging me and eventually getting her own show. It happened to the Funboy 3 with Bananarama. Simpsons did it to Tracy Ullman. And I don't know if you know this, but actually McDonald's started off as a little hot dog stand in the back of a Wimpy bar. Anyway, this is what happened. Actually, I'm bothered.
12: Why?
0: Because you're talking while the film's on.
12: Yeah, and so are you.
0: Oh, very clever.
12: Yeah. Yeah, sorry about all that.
0: Right, you got to the end of this sentence to turn that thing off. I'm going to take it off and you won't get it back till the film's finished.
12: Look, listen, man, I've got to go. I'll call you back later, yeah?
0: Result. Who said you don't learn anything from school? The only problem was, although he actually ended the call, he didn't actually switch his phone off. And this is exactly what happened. Nothing. But did you feel the tension? I couldn't enjoy the film because I spent the next 15 minutes mentally preparing what I was going to say if it rang again, and the next hour and a half secretly hoping it would. It's like when you take something back to the shop because it's not working. You spend the whole journey walking back to the shop, going over what you're going to say and what they might say back and what you'll say if they say that. And you get so worked up, you walk into the shop fuming and they go, oh, really sorry, we'll change it. Or do you want your money back? And you go, they don't even have the vow. Anyway, you've only heard my side of it, so I thought it would only be fair to hear it from everyone else's perspectives. So let's start off with the lady who complained.
5: I mean, I can understand that people are scared to get involved. But then again, there were about 100 of us and only one of him. I mean, they say laughter's what separates us from the animals, but I think it's unity. I mean, I've seen wildlife documentaries where monkeys have clearly been in hysterics. But I've never seen one old hyena try to bring down a buffalo while the rest of the pack sticks around eating popcorn.
0: And now the bloke whose phone rang?
12: Look, I was only going to be a couple of minutes. It's not as if I was smoking a cigar, and anyway, they were talking all the way through the trailers, and that's my favourite bit. Especially that bloke with a husky voice. I wonder if he talks like even that when he's buying a newspaper.
0: And now the cinema usherette?
8: Look, I'll be honest with you. I've seen this film 27 times. I live for these moments.
0: And finally, let's hear it from the person on the other end of the phone's perspective.
10: Look, I'm blind. And I couldn't get a ticket. I just wanted to hear the film.
0: Right, now let's see what might have happened if he and the rest of the audience had swapped attitudes.
12: Excuse me. Would you mind turning off your phone? Thank you.
5: No, I was enjoying that.
0: And finally, let's see what might have happened if we'd had more of a sense of unity.
14: You've been listening to The Problem with Adam Bloom, written by and starring Adam Bloom, Rob Rout, Stefano Paolini and Sarah Kennedy. The show is produced by Mr. Adam Bromley.
15: Is that proper farmhouse cheddar?
16: No, I don't think so.
15: What about that?
16: No. It's quite nice, though.
15: Is it? Do you think I might try a piece? Have 2 ounces, please.
17: Jacob's, the cream of cream crackers.
18: Yes, it's for you. It's your dinner. It's called Cupboard Love. Cupboard Love's different. Comes in a packet, not a tin. See this full pouch? Keeps it moist and squeezy. That's right. It's a new kind of cat food. Moist. It's good for you. Like it?
19: New Cupboard Love. What the well-cared-for cat has for dinner.
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0: Uncle Mort's North Country by Peter Tinniswood.
1: It was the second day of Carter Brandon's week off work. The wind was blowing hard. It blew back the ears of cocker spaniels in public parks. It furrowed the brows of shifty canals. Carter Brandon decided to take his Uncle Mort to Liverpool in his old Ford Zodiac with the sad headlamps.
2: But I don't want to go to Liverpool, Carter.
3: Why not?
2: Because it's a right closet of a place, Liverpool.
3: Why?
2: On the grounds of its native inhabitants. I can't abide them, Carter.
3: Why?
2: Well, it's all that incessant talking they do. All that relentless cracking of funny jokes. All that smiling and laughing. All that unrelieved cheerfulness in the face of adversity. It's an affront to the North.
3: Why?
2: Well, because it gives us a bad name.
3: Why?
2: Because it's totally alien to the true nature and traditions of the North. In the North, Carter, we are indigenous as nature intended. Congenitally hostile to strangers, unfriendly, malicious, mean-minded, and totally opposed to self-supporting trousers.
3: You're talking empty. And I'm going to Liverpool regardless.
2: I see. You're that side out this morning. I'd best come with you, then.
3: Why?
2: To make sure you don't succumb to catarrh and terminal cheerfulness.
1: They put on their overcoats and mufflers and stepped outside. The car scowled at them. The pink blizzard of cherry blossom swirled about them as they pulled away from the curb. Rooks were flung in black tatters above their nests. The gale grew stronger as they climbed out of the valley and headed westwards towards the high pass with its angry reservoirs and its cold-shouldered crags.
2: Do you like Manuel and his music of the mountains, Carter?
4: Yes.
2: You would. You're that side out this morning.
1: They turned a pinched corner and they saw a sign pointing to their left. It said, to the museum.
2: Now, young Carter, let's go there instead.
4: A museum? What do you want to go to a museum for?
2: Because I feel like a good kip.
4: What?
2: Listen to me, Carter. When you get to my time of life, there's only two places where a man can be assured of a good kip in peace and quiet with no disturbance.
4: And where's that?
2: A museum or a swimming gala, Great Britain versus the Netherlands.
4: All right, then. Please yourself. We'll go to the museum. I suppose Liverpool will still be with us this time next year.
2: Certainly. That's what makes life so bloody unbearable to a man of discernment.
1: Carter Brandon followed the direction of the signpost. He drove down a narrow lane overhung with horse chestnut and beech and came to a cluster of low buildings with three tall chimneys and a mill race rushing beneath a sombre and silent tethered water wheel. There was a small cobbled yard enclosed by a low chain fence. Parked on it, wheelless and a-squat on a wooden railway sleeper, was a steam lorry with the iron doors of its cab creaking back and forth in the gale. A large sign above the arch of the main entrance proclaimed, "The Winston Place Museum of Living Northern Life."
2: Winston Place. He's the only first-class cricket umpire I know retired premature because he couldn't bear to give people out. I reckon God's rather like that.
1: They got out of the car. The wind snapped at their coattails. Uncle Mort climbed carefully over the low chain fence and patted the cab of the steam lorry affectionately.
2: I like steam lorries, me. I once saw one run over a policeman in Halifax.
4: Well, there's not much else to do in Halifax, is there?
1: Uncle Mort was just about to climb into the cab of the steam lorry when a voice bellowed,
5: "Get your mitts off, lads! Can't you see this place is closed, you bastards?"
1: A small man hurtled across the courtyard. He was bald and elderly. He had a limp, and his face was scarlet with rage and rum.
5: "Look, I'm warning you. If you don't vacate these premises immediately, I'll..." "Good God, Mort. It's you."
2: "And it's you, too. Harry Hardcastle. What are you doing here?"
5: "I'm a caretaker. Nobody else would do it, so they forced it on me."
2: "Well, you can't get better credentials for an important job than that, can you, Harry? Look at the Duchess of York."
1: Uncle Mort introduced his nephew to his old friend.
5: "My condolences."
4: "Thank you very much."
5: "Well then, Mort, what brings you here?"
2: "We've come for a kip."
5: "Well, that's all right then. I thought you'd come for a frivolous purpose."
1: He led them across the courtyard and into the building. They stepped into a kitchen. There were damp patches on the wall and strips of flypaper hanging from the gas mantle. There was a brownstone sink, a single cold tap, and a warped, slimy wooden draining board. There was a lopsided dresser, a meat safe, and two scuffed leather armchairs in front of a black-leaded range.
2: Well, this'll do, champion, Harry. I'll have me kip here.
5: You can't.
2: Why not?
5: It's one of the exhibits. This is a full-scale, genuine reproduction of a typical northern working-class kitchen. We had it made special out of fiberglass in Basingstoke.
2: Isn't that just typical of museums, Carter? All you get is bloody exhibits.
3: Aye. They don't show no consideration for the disinterested, do they?
5: Correct. Come on, I'll show you around a bit more.
1: He led them down a long, gloomy corridor lined by glass-topped cabinets. They looked inside them. In one, there was a collection of vintage back collar studs. In another was a selection of stirrup pump adapters. And in another was a collection of early northern bulldog clips.
2: Very redolent, Carter.
3: Smashing.
5: Oh, we've got better than that, lads. Follow me.
1: He led them past a cabinet containing a comprehensive collection of parrot's toenails from the South Yorkshire coalfield. He led them into a large, airy hall with two glass fanlights and silent background music. And there, in the centre of the floor, was an exhibit that made their eyes water with ecstasy and their veins pulse with excitement. Yes, it was a quarter-scale model of the pavilion at Bramall Lane, Sheffield.
2: By God, Harry, that's a sight for sore eyes. The memories it brings back. Miller and Lindwall in full flood. Lynott knocking the stuffing out of them bastards from Lancashire. Brian Close using the visitor's urinals. Aye, many's the good kip I've had in there.
5: So I, Mort. Come on, then. I'll show you the piece of resistance.
1: He directed them up a steep, narrow staircase. With a smile of triumph, he flung open the door and said,
5: "Now then, Mort, what do you think to that?"
1: Uncle Mort looked round the room with long, slow satisfaction. He took off his cap and scratched his pate. He said,
2: "The ultimate, Harry. The ultimate. This is what I call the true heart of the North. Look at it. Mucky, gungy, untidy, smelly, and furnished in the most rampant bad taste known to man or beast. This, Harry, is without shadow of a doubt the best exhibit in the whole of the museum."
5: "This isn't an exhibit, you great pillock. This is my flat."
2: "My congratulations, Harry. There's only one thing missing, though."
5: "What's that?"
2: "A wax effigy of Stainless Stephen."
5: "Oh, thank you. I'll bear that in mind next time I talk to Nosmo King. All right, then. You're very welcome to stop here and be miserable in comfort. I've got some work to do. Dusting the poles on the collection of Mexborough trackless trolleybuses."
3: "I hope you'll be very happy."
5: "I will, provided I don't have to go via Rotherham bus station."
1: Before he left the room, Harry Hardcastle rooted through a pile of vintage elastic knee bandages from the trophy room of the Hunslet Rugby League Football Club and extracted a large, leather-bound book.
5: "You can read through this to pass the time, if you like."
3: "What is it?"
5: "It's some diaries we've just acquired. They're going to be part of our literary section."
2: "Oh, you've got a literary section on literature, have you?"
5: "Well, of course we have. We've got some of the choicest literary gems in writing ever wrote in the whole of the North here. We've got the earliest known autobiography of Geoffrey Boycott, and we're almost certain he wrote it himself."
3: "Smashing."
5: "I wish you wouldn't use that word, lad. Smashing. Sounds like a set of ill-fitting dentures. Everything sounds like that to me these days, even the Lord's Prayer. Right, then, I'll leave you lads to it. Help yourselves to a tin of sardines, if you can find the blow lamp."
1: He left, and Uncle Mort knocked a pile of defaced Arthur Mee's children's newspapers off a swollen-bellied armchair and settled himself down to read the book. It was entitled The Diaries of a Dark Satanic Writer by Anon. It was written in green ballpoint pen and started thus.
2: "April the 23rd, 1965. Another rejection slip. My 21st. Maybe I should give a party. What am I doing wrong? Why aren't I a famous northern writer like Stan Barstow and the Yorkshire Post? I've got an O-level in woodwork, and everyone says I'm the spitting image of Margaret Drabble. Maybe I should use double spacing on my typewriter.
1: Carter Brandon curled himself up in the zinc bath in front of the toothless fireplace, and Uncle Mort read on.
2: April the 23rd, 1969. Another rejection slip. My 427th. I think I'm beginning to look like Michael Holroyd. And that reminds me, I must get on with my definitive biography of Phil Drabble.
1: Carter Brandon closed his eyes, sighed deeply, and his kneecaps clanked contentedly against the sides of the zinc bath. Uncle Mort lit up his bent stem pipe and continued to read.
2: April the 23rd, 1974. Another rejection slip. My 428th. I think I should leave home and go and live in a garret. They can be quite nice, can garrets, provided you furnish them nicely and keep them warm and have enough food to eat. I wonder if David's story has got big ears.
1: Carter Brandon began to twitch in his sleep and snore softly. A spider crawled up a pile of Daily Dispatch newspapers. Uncle Mort read on.
2: April the 23rd, 1980. Another rejection slip. 1,000 up. Maybe I should enroll in the Brad Ashton School for Aspiring Writers. I believe it did wonders for E.M. Forster.
1: The green ballpoint entries in the diaries turned to red.
2: April the 23rd, 1984. Another rejection slip. My 2,458th. My green ballpoint pen has run out. I think it's done very well considering. If only I could win the Booker Prize, I'm sure it would give me enormous encouragement. I could have been any famous writer in the whole of the North, if only I'd not been me.
1: Carter Brandon stirred in his sleep and grunted. Uncle Mort came to the last entry in the diary. As he began to read it, he sat upright in his chair and the peak of his cloth cap began to throb with excitement.
2: Hey, April the 23rd, 1986. Success at last. A letter of acceptance. Tomorrow I start work as second assistant on the bacon counter at the co-op grocery.
1: Uncle Mort snapped the book shut. He stood up and idly kicked Carter Brandon in the ribs with the toe of his right boot.
4: Oh, what's to do? What's up?
2: Time to go home, lad.
4: Oh, right.
1: They bade their farewells to Harry Hardcastle. He gave them half a polony sandwich to see them on their way. The gale had blown itself out. The skies were clear. Uncle Mort sighed and said,
2: "Yeah, I'll tell you something, Carter."
4: "What's that?"
2: "I reckon I could be the new Barbara Cartland."
4: "So what's stopping you?"
2: "My fountain pen's run out."
1: For supper, they had meat and potato pie, pickled walnuts, beetroot in vinegar, cucumber chutney, crumpets, sago pudding with plum jam, Cheshire cheese with cream crackers, and 4 bottles of stout. Uncle Mort unbuckled his braces, wafted himself with his cap, sighed and said,
2: "Carter, I've just been wondering."
4: "What?"
2: "I've been wondering what Virginia Woolf would have been like on the bacon slicer at the co-op grocery."
4: "Rubbish."
2: "Aye, lad, aye. That's the whole trouble with lady novelists, isn't it?"
0: That was Dark Satanic Writer. Stephen Thorne played Uncle Mort. Peter Skellen played Carter Brandon. Harry Hardcastle was played by Norman Bird. And the narrator was Christian Robska. Uncle Mort's North Country is written by Peter Tinniswood and produced by Pete Atkin.
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0: Alright, Simone, that's lovely. Come on, give me some more, baby. Beautiful. Yeah, come on, make love to the camera. That's it, Simone. Make love to the camera. That's it. Tease the camera. Come on, love it. Beautiful, beautiful. Come on, wake up next morning with a hangover and see the camera next to you in bed. Come on, that's it. Try to remember the camera's name, love. Yeah, come on. Try to remember the camera's name. Make love to the camera again. Come on, get the camera to give you a lift to the station and awkwardly kiss it goodbye, Simone. Come on, yeah? Yeah? Okay. Yeah, text the camera. Text it after 2 bottles of Suave. That's it, yeah. Tell the camera to come over and try and sober up before the camera arrives, honey, yeah? Love it, yeah. Okay, now let the camera in and tell them to choose some music while you quickly tidy the bathroom, baby, yeah? That's it. Make love to the camera, baby. Oh, yes, Simone.
1: In those days, the Radiophonic Workshop was essentially making pretty avant-garde music. I mean, everyone else at the BBC was all do-do-do-do-do-do, you know, or do-do-do-do-do-do-do, trad-dad, we used to say in those days. But here in the workshop, we were experimenting with primitive waveform generators, found sounds, and pretty much anything we could lay our hands on, and best of all, we're getting paid for it. For example, in 1962, Radio Pembrokeshire asked us to come up with a new theme for one of their shows, Look Pembroke. So I bashed out this simple 4-note melody. Then we spent a couple of days looping it backwards. We added a rhythm track, which was basically me running a rusty nail down some old piano wire. We flanged it. We ran it through the desolator, we took out some of the top end, and 2 weeks later, it's amazing, there we are, I'll never forget it. Tea time, Monday evening, the announcer says, and now it's time for Look Pembroke. And then... six people hospitalised, apparently. Heart attacks, I think.
2: In our home at Finderdon, my family entertained many personages of note, some from the arena of politics, some from the world of arts and letters, and a very select few from the stage. As a young lady, I was not expected to know anything of this world, and indeed, my experience of theatre had been limited to a few amateur productions of Peter Pan or A Christmas Carol in the withdrawing room of our own house. So, I was very excited when a famous and very great playwright, whose name even now I shall not reveal, chose our home in which to rehearse a new piece that he planned to perform for the king at Windsor Castle. I sometimes fancy that these simple jottings of mine were inspired by the sight of the great man putting pen to paper in my father's study. I certainly owe to this legendary figure of the drama my fondness for both English theatre and having it off. He went at it like an outhouse door in a gale.
3: August 17th, 8 bells. Lieutenant Paste, hot foot and agog, with news of a welcoming party coming out to meet us in dugout canoes. What new tribe is this? What new world? 2 of the clock. This new world is a strange one, but the tribe friendly enough. Their leader, a strapping buck named Christopher, naked save a tiny pair of speedos, made haste to present us with many tribal gifts and fetishes, most unknown to all but our sea-hardy bosun, Pettifer. Tonight, Christopher invites us to a banquet. I am eager to experience more, so I feel is bosun Pettifer, who speaks warmly of a spit roast. 6 bells. As I sit in my cabin, what wonders have I seen? The banquet was small and unusually tasteful. Indeed, more attention was paid by the natives to the decor and the place settings than to the food, which portions were small and declared by the natives to be not fattening. Afterwards, the tribe shaman played for us what they call music, a horrible, repetitive, thunderous beat, to which they thrust their hips rudely in each other's faces and, as must be their custom, disappeared one by one into the bushes. A strange ritual, but I feel we have learned all we can and must needs sail on. 6 1/2 bells. I'm writing this between strokes of the oars as I set out onto the open sea in the Endeavour's jolly boat. For I am alone. On returning from a nap in my hammock to the poop deck to instruct the crew to make sail, I saw plainly that there was no one there. And from the island I heard raucous laughter and those damned drums. Clearly I am too late, and the natives have had their evil way with my men. I can only pray that the islanders do not enjoy the taste of human flesh, and hope that my crew have at least been spared the spit.

0: Sexual intercourse began in 1963, which was rather late for me, between the end of the Chatterley ban and the Beatles' first LP. I'll never forget, I walked into the room. She wore red, I didn't. I poured us both a slug of bourbon. Said, "What is this?" she said, "the Beatles' first LP." "How can anyone have sexual intercourse to this?" I said, and she showed me. "That Chatterley dame ain't too bad either." Oh, damn it, I'll never get to be poet laureate at this rate.
1: And now the fast food rockers forecast, issued by the Met Office. A Pizza Hut, Kentucky Fried Chicken, and a Pizza Hut, East 5 or 6, occasionally 7 later. A Pizza Hut, Kentucky Fried Chicken, and a Pizza Hut, South 5 or 6, occasionally 7 at first in Cromartie. McDonald's, Kentucky Fried Chicken, and a Pizza Hut, moving steadily northeast. McDonald's, Kentucky Fried Chicken, and a Pizza Hut, increasingly rough later.
2: "Thank you for visiting me at my studio today, Miss Palmer. I believe that we are ready. Now, the technique we are using to create this portrait is a simple process, and one with whose details I shall not tax your young mind. Simply remember that your clear complexion and winning smile have earned you your position as Miss Pears Keltar Soap, and it is for the photogravure to illustrate the Pears Company's new advertisements that you have been asked to come here. Now, don't be alarmed. The magnesium flash may be loud and bright, but we will shoot plenty of plates, and soon you will get used to it. Right. Okay, baby. Hit it. Move it for me. Rrr. You're a vixen. Give me face. Take it to the bridge. I want to see teeth, eyes. Burn me. Burn me. Pitch in. I feel that is enough for today. If you'd like to come in tomorrow, we could try a few with you sitting on the velocipede."
3: "No, we are not trying to clone the doo-doo. Here at Replica Animal Laboratories, we have far more important projects. Anyway, because of such considerations as cellular disintegration, it's impossible to clone a doo-doo. And why would we want to do it anyway? Yes, I'm sure some of the younger scientists would love to do something stupid like that. But I'm in charge here, and there are far more practical benefits in cloning, say, a beef cow or a sheep or something, than cloning a doo-doo. We've got shareholders. Imagine going to them and saying, 'Oh, sorry, we haven't quite got around to making a lot of cows and sheep for you. We've been too busy cloning a doo-doo.' What is that? Who's done this? Oh, no! Who's cloned a doo-doo?"
4: "Hey, here we go! I'm an amoeba. How's it going? Nice. Yes, cool to be an amoeba. No, really, the only thing is... the reproduction thing really... really does leave...
5: oh, a lot to be desired."
6: And relax. Breathing in through your nose. One... 2, 3, and just hold that breath. That's it. And then breathing out through your mouth. And when you breathe out, I want you to breathe out any negative thoughts that may have built up today. Worries about work, or money, or your marriage. Whatever those negative thoughts are, and they might be as simple as being overweight, or unattractive. Maybe someone you love is in prison, or a mental institution. There may have been a death in the family, or perhaps you have a terminal illness yourself. And again, breathing in through your nose. 1, 2, 3.
7: You join me here on the scene of the finals of the World Dog Crafts. Dog Crafts World. Yes, here under this fine this fine roof, are gathered the most wondrous of all the species of dogs in the world. Big dogs, small dogs, some as big as has there ever been such a spectacle in the history of mankind since time immemorial began? And I asked myself. And answer came there none, but the question that must be asked, is this. Where are the dogs? There are people all around the place, people, hundreds of them. No dogs, not a single doggy whatsoever, not doggy to be seen, not hide nor hair of the dog. And when I say hair of the dog, I don't mean there aren't any dog's hair. Yeah, hair. No dog's hair. And what's this? Suddenly the arena is full of animals. It's full of animals. Wild, raveling, rabid, voracious beasts. Look out down there! The place is filling with dogs. It's filling with dogs. Huge, small dogs. Some out of control. I can see some on leads. What sort of crazy canine invasion is this? What are all these dogs doing here? Where's my gun? Get off me! We're at war with the dogs! No one's safe out of the way! Women and children, get out of my way! No one's safe!
5: 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At 250 yards, turn right onto Houston Street. Head towards Texas School Depository. Bear left. Head onto Elm Street. After 300 yards, pass Grassy Knoll. Turn right onto Dealey Plaza. 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
8: 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It was performed by Johnny Dawkes, Deborah Norton, Dan Antopolsky, Katie Davies, Graham Garden, David Quantick, and Andrew Crawford. It was produced by Julian Mayers and was a random production for BBC Radio 4.
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12: 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Very nice, young Harold. 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
16: ...and the biggest incubator baby you have ever seen. Tonight's outline for a comedy show was suggested by actress Maureen O'Hara. Now, as you know, each week some well-known personality sends us an outline which serves as a basis for creating a comedy script on the air. Reed Browning, will you please read Maureen O'Hara's suggestion?
20: Well, Ben, Miss O'Hara writes, quote, I'd like to see you write a Bob Hope program. For the opening monologue, you could use a topical subject like the political conventions, and then do a spot with Jerry Colonna, and for a guest star, Hope's sidekick, Bing Crosby. And for a sketch, Bob and Bing might satirize Hope's newest movie, Paleface.
16: Well, gentlemen, there's our challenge for tonight. Now remember, we have less than 30 minutes to complete a comedy script on the air. We're fortunate in having Mr. Warris of the Cosby Show and Mr. Price of the Hope program on our panel tonight. Before we begin, would you gentlemen like to offer any suggestions? Mr. Warris?
18: Well, as long as this is a Hope and Crosby program, I think we're very lucky on account of both of these men can both do straight lines and both of them can deliver laugh lines. And as long as both of them are really so adept at this kind of stuff, I believe we should give all the laugh lines to that ever-loving Bing Crosby.
16: Oh. Well, you have just heard from the Bob Hope writer. We won't go into that now. Let's begin first with the Bob Hope monologue, which generally precedes his show. That would be the political convention, let us say, in Philadelphia. Mr. Fields?
21: Well, Hope would start off with one of those. This is Bob reporting from the political Democratic convention in Philadelphia, Hope. I won't say that Philadelphia is crowded because of the convention. I won't say Philadelphia is crowded. All I know is that I danced three dances with my date in a long black gown before I found out it was the Supreme Court justice.
16: Well, that's a good start. Mr. Stern?
22: Sidney, throw me a thought. Speaking about Philadelphia being crowded, Hope could say, I had difficulty getting a hotel room. I couldn't get a hotel room. Finally, I went up to one clerk in desperation. I said, do I register with you? And the clerk said, you're cute, but you're not my type.
16: All right, Mr. Warris?
18: Well, to follow Lenny Stern's gag and also to follow continuity, Hope can say, one hotel clerk finally said to me, look, I think I can give you a room, but you'll have to make your own bed. And I said, well, I know you're short of help. I won't mind making my own bed. And the clerk said, good. Here's a hammer and nails. Get busy.
16: Well, now, we're really going along with this monologue. Mr. Price?
23: Mr. Hope could say, the government is very economical now. At the convention, they just had a big party, and they had 27 bottles of champagne left over. And they're really economical. Just so they wouldn't waste the champagne, the president called up the Brooklyn Navy Yard and had them build 27 new battleships.
18: Well, at the convention, Hope could say one fella got up to make a speech and everybody left the auditorium except this one little fella down front. And the speaker got very indignant. He said, how do you like that? Everybody left except you. I want to thank you and I think you're a gentleman. And the little guy said, what kind of gentleman? I'm the next speaker.
16: Mr. Price.
23: Because a reporter could be interviewing one of the congressmen and the reporter says to the congressman, he says, how do you stand on foreign aid? And the congressman says, and he says, how do you feel about the single tax? And the congressman says, uh-uh. And he says, well, what do you think about the Taft-Hartley bill? And the congressman says, And the reporter says, well, thanks for the interview. And the guy says, okay, but don't quote me.

0: Very good. And ain't Mr. Field?
1: Well, this sounds like sort of a screwy kind of a thing. The guy says, Hope says, that they had trouble finding rooms for the delegates from the various states, you know, because they had to divide one suite in the hotel among the different states, you know, and they gave it out according to the size of the states. For instance, like Texas was the biggest state, so they gave Texas the living room, and then California was the next biggest state, so they gave California the dining room, and the next biggest state was Illinois, and they gave Illinois the bedroom. And then Rhode Island.

0: Oh, I'm afraid. I'm afraid. I'm afraid we'll have to... Mr. Fields is now lying on the floor. I'm afraid we'll have to pass him by for a minute until he recovers. Mr. Ware, do you want to go?
1: I'll try. Hope can say one delegate buttonholed me and said, listen, I have a great idea how my candidate can get more votes. And I said to him, well, how? And he said, well, I'll put my candidate in an airplane. The airplane will go up to about 20,000 feet. And from 20,000 feet, my candidate will jump out of the airplane over the city without a parachute. I said, my goodness, how will that get him more votes? And the delegate said, sympathy.
2: Well, according to writing conventions, I think you've handled the subject of political conventions very well. Now, let's get to the second part of our show and introduce Jerry Colonna into the script. Professor Colonna's type of humor is represented by a certain wild zaniness. Mr. Price, this seems to be right down your alley. Have you any ideas there?
3: In the alley's sort of a dead end. Well, the first thing, Ben, on the Hope Show, when Mr. Colonna Jerry comes in, it almost always opens with a phone call. You know, the professor's out somewhere and he phones in, and you have a formula joke, something goes something like this. Phone rings and Bob answers and he says, hello, and a voice says, hello, Hope, this is Colonna. And Hope says, Colonna, where are you calling from? He says, the corner drugstore. And Hope says, why are you talking so loud? And Colonna says, store isn't open yet.
2: Good, typical Colonna joke. Nagler?
1: It might also be a phone call where the same thing, you know, the phone rings and Hope answers it. And then you hear Colonna's voice say, hello, Hope. And Hope says, Professor Colonna, where are you? And Colonna says, why, I'm out in the middle of the ocean in a rowboat with 700 people. And Hope says, Professor Colonna, he says, that's ridiculous. 700 people cannot fit into a rowboat. Then there's that little pause, and you hear Colonna's voice say, sorry, some of you fellows will have to get off.
2: Good. Do you think you're sufficiently recovered, Sidney?
4: Well, I was thinking, as long as they're on the phone, it might be a cute thing for Hope to say, Colonna, where are you? And Colonna says, I'm swimming in the pool at the YWCA. And Hope says, the YWCA, that's for women. How can you be swimming there in that pool? And Colonna says, I don't ask questions, I just have fun.
3: He'd gone with that from the farm angle. I think this would be a typical Professor Colonna thing. Hope says, Professor, you know nothing about farming. And Colonna says, oh, yes, I do, Hope. In fact, I've just crossed a watermelon with goldenrod. And Hope says, you crossed watermelon with goldenrod? He says, what did you get? And Colonna says, a watermelon that when you slice it, it sneezes out the seed.
1: That's the kind of a joke you can go on with. He says, I'm crossing cabbages with razor blades. I grow coleslaw.
2: Very good. Very good. Mr. Ware?
1: Or he says, I just crossed a raccoon with a kangaroo and a monkey. And now I've got the only fur coat with pockets that can hang itself in the closet.
2: Mr. Stern?
5: Oh, Snags crossing the animals gave me a thought. He says, I'm crossing a chicken with a racehorse. Now I've got the only horse that lays its own odds.
2: Gentlemen, I think we've done a pretty good job in establishing the zany character of Mr. Colonna. In fact, I believe we've done pretty well in establishing some zany characters on our own panel. And now a word from our...

0: things you can have fun with. This is Fuzz is the only soap in the market that is not guaranteed, mind you, not guaranteed to give you the schoolgirl complexion. It isn't even guaranteed to make your skin smoother. It's not even guaranteed to float. Its sole purpose is to keep you company in the bathtub.
1: Well, do you want to take that any further, Mr. Waring?
2: I was thinking perhaps we could do something with the mail-in angle, where the announcer says, remove the wrapper, write your telephone number on it, and mail it in to us. You see, this is a new type of quiz program. When we get the wrapper, we phone you. And if you're home, you send us $900.
1: Very good. Mr. Price?
3: You can say, so remember, fuzz spelled backwards is dust. It doesn't mean much, but remember, when you go to your butcher, say dust, dust, and he'll throw you a bone.
1: This is an excellent commercial. Mr. Stern?
4: Oh, picking up Snag's idea of the contest, the announcer could say, remember, all entries postmarked after midnight November 30th will be postmarked December 1st.
1: Well, I guess that washes up the soap commercial. Now, before we try to create the jokes for the second part of our show, here is a word from our announcer, Reed Browning.
5: Everyone likes a bargain. 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They can be purchased at banks or post offices or through the payroll savings plan where you work. 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And now back to the Comedy Writers Show, where the writers for Bob Hope, Bing Crosby, Abbott and Costello, and Eddie Cantor are creating a comedy script based on an outline suggested by actress Maureen O'Hara.
1: Thank you, Reed. One of the greatest facets of American radio humor is the insult routine. And two of the greatest exponents of this type of humor are Bing Crosby and Bob Hope. Now, although Bing and Bob are the best of friends, they have created a form of comedy that will be around for a long time. And according to Miss O'Hara's outline for the Bob Hope script, the guest star should be Bing Crosby. Now, it seems this is a great opportunity to open up a routine like that. So have you any ideas there? Mr. Waring?
2: Well, I think this should be very, very easy on account of it's Hope and Crosby. All we've got to do is write down, "Hello, Bob," and "Hello, Bing." And from that point on, those two guys will ad-lib the rest of the show themselves.
1: You mean you'd like to go now?
2: I can surprise.
3: Snag, I don't know how they, I don't know how you write the Crosby Show, but on the Hope Show we use jokes.
2: Is that the new way?
1: Mr. Field.
0: Well, if they're talking about pictures, Hope can say he wants to find out what makes Crosby such a great screen lover. You know, Crosby is very, very, very much loved on and off the screen. So he says, Bing, how do you go about selecting a leading lady? So Bing says, well, I'm very careful. When I select a leading lady, I examine them very carefully. I look at them for poise, for intelligence, for charm, and for all the cultural things. He says, what do you look at in a girl? And Hope says, the same thing you do, Bing, only I don't lie about it.
1: Fine, Mr. Fields. Mr. Stern?
6: Bob could say to Crosby, he says, Bing, you dress so sloppy. He says, look how sloppy you... You dress as sloppy as Sidney Fields. And Crosby would say, who's Sidney Fields? And Hope would be amazed and say, don't you listen to the Comedy Writers Show? No joke, but a plug.
1: Well, of course, we're very grateful to Bob Hope for that plug.
6: Yeah. Hope gives Lara? The plug, and Crosby runs the plugs in the races.
1: Mr. Warris, you seem to be hot or disturbed or something?
2: No, I just feel a little bit strange trying to think up jokes in front of a microphone.
1: Oh, I see. Well,
2: I mean, normally when I work, I like to pace up and down, and I make notes on little pieces of paper. Here you've got me trapped at a table. I feel strange.
1: Well, unfortunately, we have to do it that way. Mr. Stern, did you...
6: I was going to say that Snag is right. You know, all writers have idiosyncrasies and write in different ways. I know at home I write in the kitchen. I like to be near food. I'm always...
1: Well, I know that might be... Is your kitchen large enough to accommodate our audience? We'll all come over sometime.

0: Yes, I have it, idiot, because you do. I can't write unless I'm lying on my back with my feet up against the wall. Fact, I write like that.
1: Mr. Fry? I'd just like to say, Ben, that I think I must be a freak. I write sitting at a table with a typewriter.
0: Mr. Stern, I just had this thought. If it's Hope and Crosby, they could talk about horse races, which is naturally something that Crosby's interested in. And Hope could say that Crosby, even Crosby's kids are racing fans. The youngest one apologized for coming in fourth.
2: When it comes to Crosby's horses, I don't think any apologies are necessary. Bing is lucky the kid didn't come in tenth. Mr. Fry?
1: I got a suggestion that I think we should bring in Miss Vera Vague, is a very fine comedian on the show. We have mentioned so far, and she comes in, and naturally, she'd defend Crosby, because he's a man. And she says, Bob, you shouldn't talk that way about Mr. Crosby, because Mr. Crosby has added greatly to the musical heritage of this country, and he's added greatly to the culture of this country. And Hope says, yeah, and he hasn't done bad to the population, either.
2: And that's all right. Mr. Warren?
3: With Hope and Crosby on the program, I think we could write in something about golf. Something where, like, Bing would say to Hope, he'd say, Bob, how is your golf game? And Bob says, mighty fine, great, sensational. Because yesterday I played some golf with Dorothy Lamour. She hit her ball and it went into the rough. And then she went into the rough. And then my ball went into the rough. And then I went into the rough. And Bing says, what happened? And Hope says, rough.
2: That was not only a good joke, but a wonderful acting job, Mr. Warren. Fine. Mr. Field?
0: Thank you, Ben Brady. I think...
2: I wasn't complimenting you.
0: I'm sorry. Taking my cue from Snag about golf, he says, Crosby, you shouldn't take chances playing golf. It's awful dangerous for a man your age to be caught next to a hole in the ground. Oh, you can get a topper. And Crosby says, Hope, you look like you just crawled out of a hole in the ground. Isn't that horrible?
2: I think you should not have tried to top yourself. Mr. Stern?
0: Well, I just think we haven't touched on the money angle. Bing with all the money. And Hope might try something like this. He'd say, Bing, Crosby has so much money. I understand that Crosby just bought a new Cadillac. The Cadillac is so big that he had to buy a Crosby to ride from the front to the rear. We could try a joke like Crosby might say to Hope. He bought a new Cadillac, which is so big that he bought a Crosley to ride from the front to the rear. We could try a joke.
2: Leonard, everybody is with you.
0: Was that Leonard Stern or a broken record we heard?
2: I should say everybody is with you except your tongue.
0: Surprise?
1: We could try a joke where Crosby bought a Cadillac and No, I think as what Leonard said, I think there's an idea there. Yeah, but the little cars, the thing you can do jokes on, it's an exaggeration thing, you know. Yeah. All the radio and picture people now are getting these little foreign cars. You can say, I saw one car the other day that was so small, in the back, instead of a trunk, it had a tobacco pouch.
2: Very good. Mr. Ware?
3: And the glove compartment was so small it can only hold two fingers.
2: That's a nice extension, Mr. Stern.
0: The cigarette lighter was so small it only lit butts.
2: Good. This is really going someplace. You want it back, Mr. Price?
1: You can say the car only had three gears. First, second, and 7/8.
2: Mr. Field.
0: The spare tire was so small, instead of a spare tire, they had a cherry lifesaver with white mint sidewalls.
2: No, Mr. Price,
0: I think
2: we have enough interview jokes with Bing Crosby and Bob Hope. Now, let's follow Miss O'Hara's suggestion that we do a satire on Bob Hope's new movie, Paleface. Do you have any suggestions there? Mr. Price, I saw you...
1: Well, I wrote on the script that picture and in a minor capacity, in spite of it, it was a good picture. And as you know, it's a Western with Jane Russell as the star. And I think, as a satire, we could just say a real modern Western on the radio sketch, a modern radio sketch where the Indians, instead of shooting flaming arrows into the stagecoach, are throwing Ronson lighters into a Studebaker.
2: That sounds all right to me. If you gentlemen are satisfied with that premise, we can go along and get into the wild and woolly west. How about
4: that? Good. The wide open spaces.
2: All right, Mr.
4: Peter. That's different from that Philadelphia with those rooms crowded, you know.
0: The room is so crowded they had to give it out according to the state. Like Texas was the biggest state that they gave it. And California.

0: I can't get to it.
1: All right, Cindy, I'm afraid we'll still have to come back to it again. You don't think you can take it from there, do you? No, he's on the floor again. Mr. Stern?
2: Well, we could make the scene, a Western saloon, and Hope walks in. Of course, he's in the saloon. Hope says, howdy, partner. He says, my name is Montana. He says, my friends call me Montana. He says, my folks call me Montana. He says, then you can call me Montana. Of course, he says, where are you from? Hope says, New Jersey. With pride.
3: Hope could say, I'm really tough. He says, I have a brother. My brother's name is Rattlesnake. And I got another brother named Poison, and another brother named Blood, and another brother named Cutthroat. Says, Ma just had another baby. You named him George. And Crosby says, well, how come you named this baby George? And Hope says, we had to. It was a girl.
1: Mrs. Stern.
2: Well, in all Hope and Crosby movies, they do these comedy songs, and I don't think that we actually could do a comedy song, but we might think up some funny titles.
1: Yeah, they're always a good source of comedy. Do you have one that you can give us?
2: Well, how about if you knew Susie like I know Susie, you'd go out with Henrietta?
1: That's a good song title. Do you have another, Mr. Ware?
4: Yes, how about Carolina Moon? What are you doing over Kansas City?
1: That's very good. Mr. Field?
5: I found a $1 million baby, but I'd rather have the cash.
6: I didn't mean it when I said drop dead, baby, so please get up and go home.
1: Good title. Mr. Stern?
2: Get back to the Western. Hope could say a partner. A partner.
1: Sounds like a silent partner, you
2: know. Sounds like he dissolved his partnership. Wait, I got the thought. He says, partner, you should have been here last night. He says, we had a wonderful time. We had 12 girls over from the dance hall, and we played Pony Express. And Crosby says, what's Pony Express? Hope says, post office with a little more horsing around.
1: Mr. Warren.
4: Well, this might be a switch on that. They could have played airmail. That's post office on a higher plane.
1: Mr. Field?
6: Well, as long as they're going along in that direction, they can still be in this bar arguing forth and back, and Crosby says, partner? I got Leonard Stern's partner now. He says, partner, we need someone who knows the Indian Territory. We need someone to guide us. And an old-timer gets up, and he says, how about me? I fought here. Why, I fought in the Indian Wars for 3 different years, he says. They don't call me Cactus Pants for nothing. I shoot straighter than any man in the West. They don't call me Cactus Pants for nothing. He's, I can find a lost trail like nobody. They don't call me Cactus Pants for nothing. And then Hope says, sit down and say, I can't sit down. They don't call me Cactus Pants for nothing.
1: All right, gentlemen. I think we've managed to put together a rough draft of the script that Maureen O'Hara called for. Now, before we conclude our comedy writing session on the air, I'm sure that our listeners would be interested in hearing some behind-the-scenes anecdotes with the funny men that you've written for. Mr. Ware?
4: Well, one incident happened once. It was right after rehearsal, and we were all sitting around backstage, and Crosby's four boys came in. They were on their way home, and they dropped in to say hello. And the youngest one, little Lindsay, he ran over to Bing, and he began to beg him for a drum. Oh, that little kid wanted a drum so badly. And he teased about it and begged, and finally Bing put little Lindsay on his knee, and he said to him, Lenny boy, I've been thinking about this, and I don't think I should get you a drum. He says, after all, when we're at home, sometimes I want to read the newspaper, or I want to read a book, or I want to listen to some records, or I have to be on the telephone. He says, and you'll be walking around the house beating that drum and disturbing me. And little Lindsay looked up at Bing very soulfully, and he said, Daddy, he says, I promise you, if you get me that drum, I'll only play it when you're asleep.
1: Very good. Mr. Price?
3: Well, let's just start a little story. We used to kick around when during the last part of the war, we traveled with Bob Hope's show, and the writers were always sitting around someplace in an open field talking about girls and girls. And one of the writers was going with a twin at the time. We used to kid him about it a lot, and he admitted a lot of embarrassing mistakes and actually came up. Both the twins were the same height, the same color hair, same color eyes. But he said he studied him. He got out of system, and he studied them, and it took him about 4 weeks, but he finally got so he could tell which one was Mary Jane and which one was Herman.
1: Mr. Stern.
2: Well, you know, publicity is important to all performers, and this concerns Milton Berle. Milton was in a show at the time. We were doing a radio program, and he couldn't find his name in any newspaper, any magazine, any periodical. No matter where he looked, his name wasn't mentioned in any paper, and he got quite upset, and finally he called up his press agent, Marty Ragaway, and he said, "Marty, come on over here. I want to speak to you." Marty came over, and Berle said, "Marty, what is this?" He says, "I can't find my name in the papers. I don't see it in magazines." He says, "There's no publicity about me. Nobody's speaking about me." And Marty said, "You're wrong, Milton." He says, "Everybody in town is speaking about you." And Berle said, "Oh, yeah, what are they saying?" And Marty said, "Whatever happened to Milton Berle?"
1: Well, that's all the time we have anyhow for our anecdotes tonight. We've had a comedy show written on the air and some stories about America's top comedians. And now, as the little Fisk boy says, it's time to retire. So join us again next week for another session, won't you? This is Ben Brady saying goodnight for Sid Fields, Roger Price, Leonard Stern, Snag Waris, and the Comedy Writers Show.
0: Tune in next week to hear the writers for Bing Crosby, Bob Hope, Abbott and Costello, and Eddie Cantor in their transcribed comedy writing session on the air. Maureen O'Hara, who suggested tonight's outline, can soon be seen in The Long Denial. 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

0: you. Thank you very much. Good day. Good day, ladies and gentlemen, and not only do we wish you a good day, but we would also like to wish you a Merry Christmas.
1: Merry Christmas,
0: everybody. Now, without wishing to be too sentimental, I'd like to wish a Merry Christmas to my best friend.
1: He never forgets.
0: My number one buddy.
1: You hear that? Number one buddy.
0: And Merry Christmas, Charlie.
2: Who's Charlie?
0: I hope you're listening in, Charlie. Good old Charlie.
1: Charlie? Who's Charlie? Charlie.
0: Do you know what I like most about Christmas?
1: Charlie?
0: No. The way people give one another presents.
1: I must admit, that is nuts.
0: They give one another presents.
1: I've heard about that.
0: Yes. They say Merry Christmas, and then they swap presents.
1: It's a very old custom.
0: Mm.
1: And speaking of very old customs, how are you?
0: Well, it isn't so much the present, it's just that you like to feel that you haven't been forgotten. Especially if it's a friend.
1: Yes. It's the thought that counts.
0: Exactly.
1: Look at his little face now. Do you know who you remind me of when you've got that look on your face?
0: Who?
1: Lena Zabaroni.
0: You do?
1: Oh, come on. Standing there now, you look exactly like Lena Zabaroni in a trouser suit. Only not quite as tall.
0: You've forgotten to buy me a present, haven't you?
1: It isn't that I've forgotten. It's those store detectives that have got eyes like hawks. How could I? How could I forget you? Pardon?
0: No, what's that?
1: How could I forget you? I see your lead hanging there behind the door. And I think, good old Ernest Walker's this afternoon.
0: As I was saying, Christmas, the time when people exchange presents.
1: Now turn around, close your eyes, and don't open them till I say ready.
0: I won't.
1: No peeping.
0: Brownie's honour.
1: Well, that's good enough for me. You can turn around now. Merry Christmas, old friend.
0: What's this?
1: Your Christmas present. I bought you a pair of socks.
0: You didn't buy these socks. They're still warm.
1: Just stand them up on the floor. They'll be all right.
0: You took them off when I turned my back.
1: I was airing them for you. It's no way to catch a cold.
0: Of all the rotten, mean tricks.
1: At least I gave you a flaming present, didn't I? I did give you something, even if it was only a pair of socks. What have I had from you? Nothing. All I got was good old Charlie. Who the hell Charlie is, I don't know. I didn't forget you, though, did I?
0: Well, Merry Christmas, Eric.
1: Pardon?
0: Merry Christmas, Eric.
1: What's this?
0: My little Christmas gift to you. Merry Christmas. Open it.
1: Is it that spider that escaped a couple of months ago?
0: Course not. Open it. Go on.
1: I can't wait. It's a pocket watch.
0: I hope you like it.
1: It's beautiful. I don't know what to say now. I feel awful. I gave you those old socks.
0: Well, let's forget it, shall we? As you said, it's the thought that counts, Eric. Thanks for the old socks.
1: I feel ashamed now.
0: Don't feel ashamed. I mean, hey, that's a nice tie you're wearing.
1: Say no more. Don't say another word. It's yours. I can't get over this watch.
0: Yeah, it's a lovely watch. And it's a musical watch.
1: A musical watch. Mm. You can have my shoes as well. Here's my shoes. A musical watch.
0: Thank you very much.
1: It must have cost a fortune.
0: You know, Eric, I've known you a good many years. And, hey, I like those trousers you're wearing.
1: They're yours. I'll take them off now. They're yours. You can have them.
0: Oh, yes. There are a lot of things I'd like to say to you, especially at Christmas.
1: Well, hurry up, because I'm freezing in these underpants.
0: I don't want to sound too sentimental. The little tune that watch plays says it all for me. Go on, open the back.
1: I feel ashamed.
0: No, open the back of the watch.
1: Right, I'm opening the back now, aren't I? Very funny. Give us back your pants.

0: Good morning. A lot of people have said that to me, so it must be true.
1: You're looking for something in particular.
0: Aren't we all in this life? Is it not true that we go through life with each of us searching for that elusive something in particular? You will come to realize as you get older, miss, that one of these days...
1: Can I help you?
0: I'm looking for a shop that sells car accessories.
1: Then I can help you.
0: You mean you know where there is such a shop?
1: Look about you. My shop is full of car accessories.
0: Excellent. What time do you open?
1: We opened for business 2 hours ago.
0: Even better. Save me waiting outside. I take it that you are...
1: Car accessories.
0: An unusual name. I would like a fitment for my wife's car.
1: What make?
0: She's female. If you want a wife, they're the best kind, I'm told.
1: Exactly what is it that you're after?
0: She often asks me that in the same tone, and I'm afraid to tell her.
1: Fitment for your wife's car.
0: Motorhorn. Motorhorn for the bullnose Morris.
1: A bullnose Morris?
0: No, the wife's a bullnose. Maiden name Morris. Don't know what the make of the car is.
1: And you want a motorhorn for her car?
0: It's her birthday tomorrow, and if I buy her a new motorhorn, she'll be as happy as a Chinese nudist with a 4-foot-long pigtail. I still haven't worked that one out.
1: What make is the car?
0: Mini.
1: A mini car.
0: Well, it was a 25-foot-long saloon until she drove it into a brick wall.
1: Now it's a mini.
0: Yes, and she's a bullnose.
1: If you'll come this way, sir. Now, as you can see, I have a wide range.
0: You want to lay off the potatoes? You have no objection to me trying one or two of these motorhorns, have you?
1: No! Not at all, not at all. If you'll excuse me while I attend to the customer who's just come in.
0: Oh, it might be James Hunt for a couple of L plates.
1: Yes, madam?
2: Good morning.
1: A lot of people have said that, so it must be true. Can I help you?
2: I hope so, because I am in a bit of a mess.
1: Well, you've come to the right place.
2: Well, I was driving about 100 yards down the road from here when I lost my...
1: Leave those alone, sir, please.
0: I'm terribly sorry. Just messing about, that's
1: yes.
0: all.
1: I beg your pardon, madam.
2: I lost my...
1: That's most unusual.
2: If you could replace my... I'd be most grateful, because without my... I won't be able to visit my husband, who is in hospital. He had an operation this morning, and they removed his... And without his... I won't be able to have any... He'll go somewhere else to get his.
1: I wouldn't like to go somewhere else for my.
2: Then you can help me.
1: Of course, you have a choice. That one or that one.
2: Do you know the difference between and?
1: No, what is the difference?
2: I'll take that one. Good morning.
1: A lot of people have said that, so it must be true.
0: Charming lady.
1: Did you have to make all that noise?
0: Well, I found the one I want. How much is it?
1: £10.
0: £10? You know what you can do, don't you?
1: What?

0: As it is Christmas, we wanted a guest star who was a bit special.
1: I brought them.
0: Brought what?
1: My collection of cigarette cards.
0: I'm not interested in cigarette cards. I'm introducing the guest.
1: Oh, he's in the BBC canteen, having artificial recreation.
0: Recreation?
1: Yes.
0: You mean respiration. Recreation is when you have fun.
1: He's no mug.
0: Oh.
1: I'll talk to him. He'll be in there about 2 hours. He's talking to Wigan Roney.
0: Oh.
1: I've got some belting cigarette cards here in this album.
0: Where?
1: Stars of the silver screen, films, radio and wireless.
0: Oh, yeah, who's he then?
1: This one here?
0: Yeah.
1: Only one of the greats of the silver screen and films as well as motion pictures.
0: Well, let's have a look at it.
1: I'll read it.
0: Oh.
1: I'll read it. Well. It says, Douglas Fairbanks Sr. He took the part of D'Artagnan at short notice after it had been refused by the late and great Ernie Wise.
0: Yeah. Now, I know it doesn't say that.
1: Now, this fellow was popular, a great favourite with the Debs in the early 20s. A popular crooner of popular songs. The late and great Vince Hill. Hello, Ernie.
0: I'm sorry about the introduction, Vince.
1: How are you, Vince?
2: Well, considering I'm the late Vince Hill, not too bad. How long have you been collecting cigarette cards?
1: Since my childhood days.
2: Oh, since last week.
0: Hey, I like that, Vince. I'm forcing it a bit, but I liked it. That was a good one, that was. I love it when guests come out with jolly wheezers like that. Hey, that was good, wasn't it, Eric, eh?
2: Yes, yeah, that's a nice looking set of cards, Eric.
1: Issued years ago with a cigarette called Black Cat.
2: Black Cat?
1: 20 Black Cat a day my grandfather smoked before he fell off the wall.
0: Well, as I said before, this is a Christmas show and we wanted a really big star.
1: And I must say, Vince, it was nice of you to step in at such short notice.
2: Nice.
1: We tried to get Al Bowley, but the phone must be out of order. However...
0: Look, will you give it a rest? The next few minutes are all yours, Vince. What's it going to be?
2: If it takes forever.
1: Yeah, well, it says on my card here... He says, Vince Hill first sang this popular melody at the Coventry Parry in 1922. It was such a success that it was replaced by the late and great Ernie Wise.
0: No, I didn't say that.
1: He says that.
0: Get off, will you? All yours, Vince.

0: Do you know, Eric, this will be the first time that we've invited Anne Hamilton to our flat for Christmas dinner.
1: It isn't, is it?
0: Yeah.
1: I've invited her around a couple of times for a tussle on the settee, but she'd always said no.
0: Not surprised. I don't like that foreign food either.
1: This is going to be a treat, this is, huh?
0: How do you know what you're doing with that Christmas dinner? I mean, and I bought that chicken myself.
1: First time in your life that you've ever been out looking for the bird. I'll tell you what.
0: What?
1: These peas are a bit big.
0: They're sprouts.
1: Oh.
0: You do know how to cook a Christmas dinner, I hope.
1: Stop worrying. We've got the lot this year. Chicken, peas, sprouts, roast potatoes.
0: A bit of a change from sardines on toast, isn't
1: it? Remember those days in the digs when we were doing pantomime?
0: Yeah.
1: Which pantomime was that? Forgotten it now, or yet? Cat in the chemist shop.
0: Cat in the chemist shop?
1: Yeah.
0: Puss in boots.
1: That was the one.
0: All I ask is don't ruin the dinner, that's all I ask.
1: I won't ruin anything. I've seen it done with Danny Craddock on television.
0: Who?
1: Danny Craddock.
0: Fanny Craddock.
1: Is he? He must have shut the oven door too quick then. How'd you like your potatoes, then?
0: On a plate.
1: Sit down.
0: What's the matter?
1: Is that it? That's your Christmas joke, is it?
0: Yeah.
1: You promised me you won't do another one now till next Christmas?
0: No.
1: There's a good lad.
0: Never mind the jokes. Just keep your eye on that Christmas dinner.
1: Stop worrying. I've got this cookery business off to a tea urn.
0: A tea urn?
1: I love that guy. I haven't done it for a few weeks now.
0: Who got the wishbone last year?
1: I did.
0: Make a wish?
1: Yeah.
0: Did he come true?
1: No, you're still here.
0: Thanks very much. Hey, Eric.
1: What?
0: Mistletoe.
1: Mistletoe.
0: I'm going to kiss Anne under the mistletoe.
1: Yeah, dirty little devil. Go on, then. Hang it up under the table. Go on.
0: That'll be Anne.
1: Princess of Hamilton.
0: Let her in.
1: Why can't you let her in?
0: Because I'm pumping up these balloons. It's easy with these little pumps.
1: Yeah. Remember last year when you blew them up yourself?
0: Yeah.
1: And your back stud shot off and broke the mirror?
0: Just open the
1: and
0: door.
1: And the one that burst and it blew your wig off. And it landed in next door's back garden and the old lady came out and gave it a saucer of milk.
0: You remember that? I don't remember all that.
1: I was lucky too.
0: Look, will you let the girl in?
1: First, a Yuletide poem.
0: Oh, no.
1: In Scotland at Christmas, the men cringe and wilt because they hang their holly inside their kilt. What do you think of that?
0: Look, open the door. I mean, if she waits much longer, we'll have to give her an Easter egg.
1: Right. Hello, Anne.
2: Hello, Eric.
1: Are they our presents?
2: Yes.
1: Thank you. Good night.
0: Don't be so rude. Let her in.
1: Yes. I'm sorry about that, Anne. Merry Christmas, Anne.
2: Merry Christmas, Eric.
1: Happy New Year.
2: Happy New Year.
1: All the best for Pancake Tuesday. And a jolly Whit Monday.
0: Will you stop pestering Anne?
1: What?
0: Merry Christmas, Anne.
2: Merry Christmas, Ernie.
1: Now, if you take his legs, we'll lift him onto the settee. We might have to cut off his armbands.
0: Look, will you stop trying to be funny and watch our Christmas dinner?
1: Hey, those parcels, are they our presents?
2: Yes.
1: Let's have them, then.
0: Look, I've told you once, don't be rude. Is that big one for me?
2: Yes. I was going to buy you some aftershave lotion, only Eric told me you haven't started shaving yet.
0: That's right.
1: He does his legs once a month when he goes to Scotland Country Mountain.
2: I hope you like that little gift, Ernie. Eric suggested you might like it.
0: Thank you very much, Anne.
1: He's all excited, he is now.
0: No.
1: He loves Christmas, you know.
0: I'm all excited.
1: Yes. He hung his sock up last night.
2: He didn't.
1: Honest.
2: What happened?
1: Well, he woke up this morning and all the grapes have dropped off the wallpaper.
2: Do you like your present, Ernie?
0: Yes, thank you, Anne. Just what I wanted. A wig block. trust you to suggest something like this.
1: Well, you've got to keep it somewhere. You've got somewhere now, haven't you? It frightens me to death in the mornings, lying across my face. She was going to buy you an action man. But I told her not to, because they're bigger than you are.
2: This is for you, Eric.
1: A tie?
2: Put it on.
0: Let me do the knot-up.
1: A tie?
2: Blue and white stripes. Don't you like it?
1: Yes.
0: Hey, come here.
1: What?
0: We forgot to buy Anna presents.
1: All the shops are closed.
0: A quandary.
1: She wouldn't ride a motorbike, would she?
0: All the rushing about and worrying about the Christmas dinner, we forgot all about the present for Anne. I mean, difficult this, isn't it?
1: Leave it to me. We'll have to use a little bit of tact. You leave it to me.
0: All right.
1: Anne?
2: Yes?
1: We forgot to buy you a Christmas present.
0: Oh, he's only kidding. I mean, you have got a present for Anne, haven't you, Eric?
1: Present?
0: Present Anne. For Anne, yes.
1: Yes. Would you like a blue and white tie? No.
0: Just giving you that.
1: A beautiful present we had. This chair by the table.
0: Mm.
1: It's a bit difficult to wrap, so we've left it as it is. All the best, many of them, and all you wish yourself and yours.
2: Thank you. It's just what I've always wanted.
1: Well, there you are. I mean, not many people get chairs given to them at Christmas, do they?
0: Something different.
2: Yes.
1: Yes. Right, well, sit down and see if it fits. It's genuine cedar wood.
2: Cedar wood?
1: Well, when the paint chips away, you can see the wood. I'm sorry about that. I saw it in a Christmas cracker.
0: Look, you attend to the dinner while I get Anne a drink.
2: Can I help with the dinner, Eric?
1: Please, Anne. A woman's place is in the oven. This is something special. It's all Gordon Blue stuff, this.
2: Gordon Blue?
1: I'm not surprised the way he was blowing those balloons up.
2: Have you put new 5-pence pieces in the pudding?
1: No, unhygienic, putting money in. So, we thought that, didn't we, Anne?
0: Yeah, we did, we thought that.
1: Yes, I have a much better idea.
2: What was that?
1: I put luncheon vouchers in. You might want a meal after you finish here.
0: Do you know they're having their duff on the beach in Australia now?
1: You be careful what you say in front of this lady.
0: Would you like a drink, Anne?
2: I'd love one.
0: Soda or ice?
2: Ice would be perfect.
1: You don't put ice in beef tea.
0: Beef tea? Proper drink, this is. Do you want one, Eric?
1: Too busy doing the cooking.
0: Oh.
1: Got to be right, this has.
0: Well, bottoms up.
1: I'm warning you. Watch your language.
0: I've got the cup hooks. The cup hooks.
1: Now try and control yourself.
2: Please, can I help you with the cooking, Eric?
1: No, sit on your present and leave this to me. This has got to be right, this has.
0: How's the chicken coming along?
1: Fine.
2: Where do you keep the salt?
1: In the cellar. In the cellar. Salt cellar. Hey, no, I had two crackers that year.
0: Can I top you up, Anne?
1: I won't tell you again.
0: Hey, this is what I call a drop of good stuff, this is.
1: If I were you, I'd go into the next room now. Any second, he'll go to roll me over. Unexpurgated.
2: Is Ernie a bit...
1: I'm afraid so. He turns nasty when he's had a few.
2: Oh, not
1: well,
2: Ernie.
1: No, it turns very nasty. You wouldn't believe he was the same man when he's had a few. We'll go upstairs in a minute and punch Teddy all round the room.
0: Oh, this is number one.
1: Stop that, Ann.
0: The fun... Do you know what that song's called, Ann?
2: Roll me over.
0: If you want me to.
1: Sit down and pull yourself together. You know what he's drinking, don't you?
2: No, what?
1: You won't believe this of Ern. The little Ern we all respect and admire.
2: What's he drinking?
1: You won't tell anyone.
2: Cross my heart.
1: He wears one of them as well.
2: What is he drinking?
1: Shock you, this will. Ginger wine.
2: Ginger wine?
1: Every Christmas he goes mad with ginger wine. He gets through 3 dozen bottles every Christmas.
2: 3 dozen bottles of ginger wine.
1: Gets it wholesale from Danny LaRue.
0: There is nothing like a day when nothing in the world. How long will dinner be?
1: 4 inches, it's a sausage.
0: Hey, that's a good one. That's a good one. Oh, it's a good. How long will dinner be? You can get cedar wood. Where am I? Wait a minute, I've had too much to drink.
1: This is ginger wine, he's gone to his
0: head. Yes,
1: look at him, he's walking about like Angela Rippon.
2: Shall I put the plates on the table, Eric?
1: Where else?
0: And do you want to pull my cracker?
1: Well, have enough of that.
0: There is nothing like a day.
1: Do you want potatoes, Anne?
2: Yes, please.
1: Potatoes coming up and done, if I may say, to perfection.
2: Are they in Edwards?
1: No, they're ours. I'll get the rest of the food.
2: I'm really looking forward to this.
0: And so am I.
1: Here we are.
0: What's this?
1: Our Christmas dinner.
0: You haven't cooked a thing. This is all in tins.
1: Well, isn't everything these days? You're canned.
0: No? Is this the best you can do?
2: Now, boys, please. Really, I adore tinned potatoes and tinned peas.
0: Ah, shut up, you. Silly old moo.
1: I told you it gets nasty, didn't I? After 2 weeks, it gets nasty.
0: Crawling all over the place, you're just saying that. He's ruined everything he has. And what about the chicken? I suppose you've ruined that as well. Is it done yet?
1: I'll have a look. Almost.

We get along so easily. Don't you agree? We like each other's company. Don't you agree? When you stop to consider how close

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1: J-E-L-L. Oh, the big red letters stand for the Jell-O family. Oh, the big red letters stand for the Jell-O family. That's Jell-O.
2: Yum, yum, yum.
1: Jell-O pudding.
2: Yum, yum, yum.
1: Jell-O.

0: It's for you. It's your dinner. It's called Cupboard Love. Cupboard Love's different. Comes in a packet, not a tin. See this foil pouch? Keeps it moist and squeezy. That's right. It's a new kind of cat food. Moist. It's good for you. Like it?
1: New Cupboard Love. What the well-cared-for cat has for dinner.
2: Inside every Cape plum, there's a nice, clean stone asking to be let out. 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
5: Will you have a polo, dear Liza, will you have a polo, dear Liza, polo?
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5: But you've taken the old tube.
6: 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Have one.

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1: What?
0: That was a full half hour of the Stan Freberg show played backward at high speed. How would you like to hear it played forward at normal speed?
1: Please.
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0: Good evening. Well, here it is, our fifth show already, and it's certainly been wonderful you folks to tune us in. You notice I didn't say, invite us into your living room? We try to meticulously avoid saying that kind of radio cliche around here. We also try to avoid saying, a funny thing happened to me on the way to the studio, or perhaps an old clock on the wall says it's time to go, or maybe, and now a word from our sponsor. On second thought, I'd rather enjoy saying that one. Any of you fellows out there in sponsor land who would enjoy having me say it, be sure and write, even if it's only a contract. Mr. Leeds, if you please, would you read the news bulletin?
1: Certainly, Stan.
0: Thank you.
1: From the wires of our news service, a brightly burning, unidentified object lit West Coast skies from Los Angeles to Portland, east to Salt Lake City and Boise, Idaho. Police at Yreka in far northern California near the Oregon border reported it appeared to be a small, egg-shaped object which gave off blue sparks. A county sheriff's officer said hundreds of observers reported having seen a flying saucer.
0: Thank you. Now, I don't know how much stock you folks put in that story, but within a few hours of the time the object was sighted in the small town of Yreka, California, was it?
2: That's right, Yreka. Yep.
0: A flying saucer actually landed and was captured by Mr. Leroy Phipps.
2: Yep.
0: What was that again?
2: Yep. Oh.
0: Now, just how did you find the saucer, Mr. Phipps?
2: Well, I found it next to the carrots.
0: Is that again?
2: I come in for dinner. I was hungry. I sat down in the breakfast nook, and there it was, next to the carrots. Must have flown in the winder.
0: I see.
2: I thought it was an unusually large Hubbard squash.
0: Hubbard squash, eh? Well, how did you...
2: Well, I had it all buttered up. Yes, sir, I was going to partake of it. And then, all of a sudden, it started making a noise like a little teeny Dixieland band.
0: Well, I'll bet that pretty nigh scared you out of your boots.
2: No, I was not wearing boots.
0: No, I mean, were you alarmed?
2: Well, I thought it was an unusually musical Hubbard squash. I'll say that for it.
0: Mm-hmm. Well, what happened then?
2: Right after I thought it was an unusually musical Hubbard squash, you mean?
0: Yes.
2: Well, right after that, I'd given up eating supper. The lid popped open, and a teeny little man with antenna climbed right out.
0: Well, that's pretty fantastic. Just a moment, Mr. Phipps. So where's the saucer now?
2: What do you think this is I'm holding under my arm?
0: Well, I didn't know. Here, set it on the table there.
2: All right.
0: Set it down. Gee, it's still buttered up.
2: Well, certainly. I ain't give up hope.
0: Mm-hmm. Well, I don't see any man with an antenna.
2: Well, he was there.
0: Yeah, well, just a moment, Mr.
2: Now, wait a minute. All right, you don't believe
0: me.
2: I'll go get my wife.
0: No need to bother your wife. Certainly is a strange-looking object. Wait a minute. It's starting to glow.

0: and gentlemen, this is amazing. Bring that other microphone over here, please. Ladies and gentlemen, the saucer is now giving off rather blue sparks. Now a little door is opening. And a little man is coming out. I believe he's going to speak.
1: Take me to your leader.
0: No, that's the microphone. I'm over here.
1: Are you an Earth man?
0: Yes, I am. What did you think I was?
1: I don't know. I thought you were an unusually talkative Hubbard squash. You mind if I partake of you?
0: No, please. My name is Stan Freeberg, actually. Where are you from?
1: My name is Orville. I'm from the moon. I got a letter from my sister. She was on your show 2 weeks ago.
0: Oh, yeah, Miss Jupiter, huh? The girl with the shapely wheels.
1: Sir, I'll thank you to leave my sister's wheels out of this.
0: I'm sorry, it was rude of me.
1: Do all the people here look like you?
0: Well, no, not all of them, no.
1: Because it's quite a disappointment to me so far, I'll be honest.
0: I think we can fix that. Just a moment. Peggy Taylor, can you come over here a moment, please?
2: Why, sure, Stan.
0: You see there, Orville?
1: He's a nice-looking boy, isn't he?
2: Great.
0: I hadn't exactly thought of her like that. I must have a talk with you sometime, Orville. By the way, what made you decide to leave the moon?
1: Well, I didn't care for the climate. We had this stuff in the air. It was a kind of a mixture of smoke and fog. The politicians tried to blame it on the exhaust from the flying saucers. But actually, it was caused by the green cheese refineries.
0: I see.
1: Oh, they kept promising to do something about it, you know, but they never did. Big business, you know. I got tired of my eyes burning and came here to Los Angeles to get away from it.
0: Oh?
1: You think I'll like it here better?
0: Well, I wouldn't send your laundry out for a while.
1: Hey, Freeb?
0: Yeah?
1: How about an introduction to the tomato?
0: Tomato? Where? Orville, that's a typewriter.
1: I'd like to see that in a bikini.
0: That's ridiculous.
1: Don't knock it if you haven't seen it!
0: Yeah, I'd like to be on his show again sometime, Orville. You have a refreshing point of view.
1: I'd have to sell my saucer and move in with you. You think I could get a good price for it?
0: Oh, I think so.
1: It's nearly new. I bought it from a little old lady on Saturn who only drove it on Sundays. It's about 30 light years to the gallon, you know.
0: Well, perhaps we could sell it to a science fiction magazine.
1: Oh, come on. You don't believe that stuff, do you?
0: No, I don't believe that, John.
1: Neither do I. I'm going to sing.
0: I didn't know you did.
1: Come off it, Freeb. On the Interplanetary Network, I'm known as the voice of cheese.
0: I'm sorry, I didn't know that.
1: Yeah, I think I know that spaceman over there. Hey, Argog!
0: That's Billy May.
1: Sure looks like Argog. May I sing now? I have a song for my relatives back home.
0: Fine.
1: Hit it, Argog. Everybody on yon twinkling star, doesn't that

Fly through space, pay a little visit to our place. Hello out there, hello, take it, thank you. If you got nothing else to do, just rev up the rocket.

0: Last week, we had the pleasure of presenting Dr. Herman Horn, the noted electronics scientist, in the first of three lectures on hi-fi. Last week, we had such wonderful hi-fi demonstrations as the mating call of the aardvark, Luella Parsons putting ketchup on a clam sandwich at the Brown Derby. Goodness knows what fascinating experience is in store for us tonight. And here he is, that man about electrons, Dr. Herman Horn.
1: Yes, thank you. By way of simple explanation to the layman, which is a polite way of saying cloth head, hi-fi brings out everything that is on the record. Little subtle things like piano overtones, harp vibrations, clicks, scratches, surface noise. All the things you couldn't hear before and amplifies them with magnificent clarity. Yes. Hi-fi, of course, stands for high fidelity, and no home can be without it. In spite of what your wife says, ignore it. Ignore it. All women are troublemakers who would like to take the money their husbands need desperately for a new and better speaker and selfishly squander it on things like shoes for the children,

They can sit there and watch their husbands suffer with old equipment which has been obsolete for at least a week and deny him the new theater playback system he needs so badly. Shameful, shameful, Mrs. America. Comes now the contest. If you could guess the sound we are going to play, you win a life-size, full-color, inflatable latex rubber Liberace. He comes in a sitting position with arms extended, ready to be blown up and set down at your very own piano. Okay, Strudelmeier, blow him up. Gee, that's realistic. Well, certainly looks like Lee. Well, on with the contest. Here is an ordinary sound that you hear around the house every day. What is it?

0: give up. That was Benny Goodman in a skin diver suit, 20 feet underwater, playing Danny Boy in a kelp bed. Too bad you missed. Well, try again. What is this? Well, you get it? That was King Farouk in a skin diver suit, 20 feet underwater, applauding Benny Goodman. Comes now the last sound. Could you guess it? That was the sound of John L. Lewis giving his eyebrows a crew cut for the summer. Better luck next time. What a shame. Nobody won. All right, Strudelmeier, let the air out of the latex piano player. Right. Now, just a word about the care of hi-fi records. You've heard the expression, cleanliness is next to high fidelity? Well, all right. When you get home from the record store, wash the hands with surgical soap before removing the record from the plastic envelope. Rubber gloves and face mask are optional. Next, approach the machine on tippy-toe. You shouldn't raise no dust. To show you how good a sterile record sounds, my assistant Strudelmeier is going to play a dust-free, surgically clean LP that has never been touched by human hands. After he gets through with it, it still ain't been touched by human hands. From the edges, handle it only, Strud. Strudelmeier. It works better if you remove the plastic envelope first. That's a little better. That'll be enough, Strudelmeier. Well, you did it that time, Strudelmeier. As you know, ladies and gentlemen, under the Hi-Fi Oath, Section 22, Paragraph 18, Strudelmeier must be destroyed at once. Get a big fire going under that oil, Strudelmeier. I want it boiling!
1: Unfortunately, we will not be able to continue with Dr. Horn's speech.

due to the fact that he seems to be cooking something on the stove. But he will be back again next week with more fascinating information on the subject of hi-fi.

0: And now for
1: Pardon me, Stan.
0: Oh, yes. So what is it, June Foray, as they say in radio?
1: Do you mind if I go home now?
0: Well,
1: I don't have any other bits coming up.
0: I know, but I'd like to have you stick around. I mean, why do you have to dash off? Is this your bowling night?
1: No, that was last night. I want to get home and look at something.
0: You mean on that little box with the screen?
1: Yeah.
0: Sorry, you know the rules here in Radio June.
1: Oh,
0: I'm sorry.
1: Come on, Stan. Let's deviate.
0: Well, if you insist, we just happen to have one of those things in my dressing room.
1: You do?
0: Shh, don't tell anybody. Come on.
1: Gee, I didn't know CBS Radio would allow one of those things, Miss B-U-I-L-D-I-N-G.
0: Well, don't spread it around.
1: Gee, a whole 10-inch set?
0: Yeah, I'll snap it on.
1: Gee, it sure is funny looking.
0: Yeah, I had it made up egg-shaped. CBS Radio just thinks it's an unusually pictorial Hubbard squash.
1: Well, believe me, I won't tell him. Hey, we're just in time for my favorite band leader.
0: You mean Bubbles? I think he's fading on now.
1: Good, I like him.

0: Thank you, and good evening, friends. We've been getting lots of cards and letters from you folks. From you folks out there in television land. And we surely do thank you for all the cards and the letters from you folks out there in television land. Starting us off tonight is our trio, the Lemon Sisters. And girls, so what are you going to sing?
1: We're going to sing Thank You for All Those Cards and Letters You Folks Out There in Television Land.
0: Lant.
1: Lant.
0: And apropos a number. One and two and...

0: noise there. Oh, it's the bubble machine. Turn off the bubble machine, please. Somebody. Folks. Just a moment. I'm sorry. Hold it just a moment, please. Turn off the bubble machine. Please, turn off the bubble. Thank you, Lemon Sisters, for that lovely number. A wonderful number. Now on the way to the show. There is that man with a deep, deep voice, Larry Looper. What are you going to sing for us, Larry?
1: I'm going to sing Thank You for All Those Cards and Letters.
0: I'm sorry that number has been taken.
1: Well, I'll sing the Funny Old Hills then.
0: Good. One and two and...
1: I'm happy on the prairie all the day, singing Lady Olay.
2: Lady Olay.
1: And the funny old hill sing back to me. Lady Olay.
0: Hold it just a moment. Hold it. Bubbles don't come till the end of the program. Please turn off the bubbles. Turn off. Thank you, Larry. Thank you, Larry Looper. And now I would like to play a short instrumental medley based on the names of the girls. A one and a two and no. No, that's not it. Thank you so very much. I hope you enjoyed that short instrumental medley. Now here's that young man about town from the brass section, Stony Stonewell, to sing, Please.
3: Please, lend your little ear to my plea.
0: Just a moment, please, hold it. Just a moment. If I don't count off the number, we can't hope to start off neatly. Here we go. A one and a two and... See how lovely that turned out now?
3: Please, lend your little ear to my plea. Lend the ragged ear to my plea. Tell me that you love me.
0: What is the matter with that machine? Just a moment, here. Hit it with your horn. That's got it. Thank you, Stony Stonewell. And now, hit it again. Hit it with the horn. Hit it. And stick your mouthpiece in it there. Hit it. A wonderful. Now, on the way to the show, here's our champagne lady, Alice Lean. Now, what are you going to sing?
4: I am going to sing Wonderful, Wonderful, and now on with the show.
0: Ha-ha. That's just a little laugh on me. And I got a little laugh on you when you get your paycheck this week. Alice is going to sing Moonlight and Shadows. So one and two. Ladies and gentlemen, for the first time in 25 years, my popping finger is caught in my cheek. Will you give me a hand there, Alice? Pull on my arm. No, the other arm. That's it. Now, my ears. A one and a two.

0: machine, someone. Hold the bubbles machine.
1: Oh, nice.
0: Hold it. Everybody out. Just a minute. Somebody stop the bubble machine. The whole ballroom is filling with the bubbles. Where are you, Alice?
1: I'm shaving.
0: It figures. I can't see the cameras. Here, let me set the accordion down on the stage. And I'll try and fix that thing. Bear with us, folks. Just one moment, please. Gee, the time is running out, and we haven't even played a polka. Hold it, boys. Just a minute. I didn't mean... Hold it, Alice. Don't polka on my accordion. Gee, Dad, it was a Wurlitzer. Hit the theme, boys. And so it's a good night from all the champagne. Where's the cameras? Music maker, turn off the bubble. Wonderful, wonderful. Take your foot out of my accordion, Al. And so, friends, help.

0: 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Featuring the music of Billy May, Judd Conlon for the Mayors, and the songs of Peggy Taylor with Dawes Butler, Peter Leeds, and June Foray. Bud Sewell speaking.
1: Oh, people, people, do you know what next Sunday is?
2: No! What is next Sunday?
1: Next Sunday, we have set aside 1 minute as a time of universal tap dancing. At the given moment, people around the world will put aside their differences and tap dance side by side for 1 minute. At the given time, stop. Get out of your car, step out of your houses, wherever you are, and let's tap dance with our fellow man. If you can't tap dance, don't just sit there. Snap your fingers. Or at the very least, hum T for two. We'll have microphones. We'll have microphones set up around the world as each country joins in. That's a week from tonight as we set aside a time of universal tap dancing. Let this, then, be the first move toward international brotherhood. Until next week, this is Stan Freberg saying, brush up on those taps. God bless you for listening, and good night.

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5: As Time Goes By, written by Bob Larbee, with Judy Dench as Jean and Jeffrey Palmer as Lionel.

0: Il pleut.
1: Oh, what?
0: I said, il pleut.
1: Oh, sorry, not really awake. Bomb.
0: It isn't bomb at all. It's pleuring. Get up and have a look.
1: Oh. What did the song say? I love Paris in the winter.
0: When it drizzles. It's such a shame. We were going for a walk. We were going to walk and walk and walk.
1: Were we?
0: Yes, walk and walk and walk. We planned it on the plane yesterday.
1: I'm not sure that one should put too much faith in plans made at high altitude.
0: That's a bizarre thing to say.
1: No, I don't think so.
0: You've just gone off the idea, haven't you?
1: Well, it's pouring with rain.
0: Well, we can't spend all day in this hotel room.
1: We could go to the pictures.
0: Well, I didn't come to Paris to go to the pictures. Oh, come on, Lionel. This is the trip we planned 38 years ago. What was the first thing we were going to do?
1: It didn't have anything to do with walking.
0: I mean, first thing in the morning.
1: Well, that didn't have anything to do with walking either.
0: No, after breakfast.
1: Walk and walk and walk.
0: Thank you.
1: Good morning.
0: Good morning. Shall I open it?
1: Well, wait till I'm back in bed.
0: You're very coy.
1: Well, it could be anyone.
0: If it's President Chirac, are you at home? Ah, bonjour.
2: Bonjour, madame, le petit déjeuner.
0: Ah, merci.
2: Merci, bonjour, monsieur.
1: Bonjour.
2: Vous avez bien dormi?
1: Oui, merci. Comme un arbre.
0: You slept like a tree?
1: Log. The nearest I could get.
2: Comme un arbre?
1: Comme un log.
2: Log?
1: Oui.
2: Pardon, monsieur, je ne comprends pas.
0: Madame, merci bien. Vous êtes très gentille et très patient.
2: Pas du tout, madame, pas du tout. Log. Bon appétit.
1: Merci, madame. She doesn't speak very good English, does she?
0: Coming from someone who slept like a tree. Move over, let's have breakfast in bed.
1: Good idea. Mm. Croissant and coffee for two coming up.
0: I feel rather dissolute.
1: Oh, yes?
0: Mm. Well, you know. Paris and crumbs in the bed and a lover.
1: Aren't I a bit old to be described as a lover?
0: No, not unless you have an incredibly short memory.
1: Oh.
0: Oh, look, stop raining.
1: Only for a little while.
0: How can you tell?
1: Well, by looking at the sky.
0: You can only see a little bit of sky from here.
1: I only need to see a little bit.
0: You've just gone off the idea of a walk.
1: No, I don't mind the walk. It's the other two that bother me. The walk... And the walk.
0: Oh, yes, but we planned it.
1: Yeah, well, 38 years ago. I'll tell you what. Let's have a little walk and then hop on a coach. They do very good city tours.
0: I'm not going to sit in a bus with a lot of old fogies.
1: I'm not an old fogey.
0: Well, then stop acting like one. Now, I'm going to have a bath and get dressed. And then we're going to walk and walk and walk as we planned. Unless, of course, you'd like me to borrow a bath chair and I'll push you round Paris.
1: My feet are hurting.
0: Oh, look, you don't have to overdo the limp.
1: I'm not overdoing anything. My feet are sore.
0: Where are you going?
1: To buy a map. There's a place next door to this hotel. If we walk and walk again, I'd like to have some idea of where we're going.
0: Well, where's the adventure in that?
1: I'm not talking about adventure. I'm talking about seeing something of Paris. You know, the beautiful bits of Paris. We spent most of the morning wandering about some of the most boring suburbs I've ever seen in my life. Don't let's head straight for the centre, you said. Oh, no, let's do a loop, you said.
0: Yes, but we looped too far.
1: Yeah, I know we did. I kept expecting to see the sea.
0: Tourist.
1: I shan't be long.
0: I'll wait for you here in the lobby.
3: Excuse me, I couldn't help hearing your English.
0: Yes?
3: Only I don't know what to do.
0: Why, what's the matter?
3: I'm on my honeymoon.
0: Oh, how lovely.
3: That is awful. We had a row and he just walked out before breakfast and I don't even know if he's coming back. He took his anorak.
0: That's not very significant, is it?
3: Oh, his passport's in his anorak.
0: Oh, I see.
1: Here we are. The Eiffel Tower, the Champs-Élysées, the Louvre. They're all quite walkable if you don't go through the suburbs.
0: Shh.
1: What?
0: This lady.
1: What? Oh, hello.
0: A drink, that's what we need, a drink.
1: Yes, good idea. Nice to have met you.
0: No, I meant all three of us.
3: Oh, no, I'd be imposing.
0: Of course you wouldn't, would she, Lionel?
1: No, not a bit of it.
3: It's very kind of you.
0: No, we're not being kind. Come on, you come and have a drink with us.
3: Thank you.
0: Well, you too, Lionel.
1: Oh, all right.
3: it was all going to be so perfect. I mean, Terry and I saved up so hard, and we were only here for 4 days, and now it's over before it started.
0: Oh, of course it isn't. I know it seems awful.
3: It does.
0: But it's not. It's just the spat. All couples have spats.
3: Do you?
0: Yes, of course we do. Don't we, Lionel?
1: I'm sorry? Don't we what?
0: Have spats.
1: Spats?
0: Tiffs.
1: Oh, that sort of spat. Yes. All the time. Hardly a day goes by.
0: Well, it's not that often.
1: Well, we had at least three this morning.
0: Only just a few words.
1: Well, we had a real row on the plane.
0: Simply asked you to stop reading the emergency leaflet aloud, that's all.
1: I wasn't reading it aloud. I was just mumbling it to myself, that's all. I retain written matter better if I mumble it to myself.
0: People were turning round to look at you.
1: You'd have been grateful if we ditched in the channel.
0: Well, I don't know about that. I mean, hours in the water blowing that pathetic whistle and with you mumbling all the time.
3: Look, I'm sorry. I've upset both of you now.
0: No, no, no. Of course not. We're laughing about it now, aren't we, Lionel?
1: More or less.
0: Look, I bet your Terry's going to come through that door any moment.
3: You don't know him. He sulks.
0: Oh, well, a lot of men do that.
3: I mean, you want them to talk about things. It's the only way to sort out a problem, isn't it? But they just go quiet and huffy.
0: Mm. Some men seem actually frightened by words.
3: How very true.
0: They ought to talk more. They really should.
3: They should.
0: Yes, they should.
3: They should.
0: They really should.
1: Yes. Always assuming they can get a word in edgeways. Would you excuse me? I've got a couple of phone calls to make.
3: Oh, dear. Had you better go after him?
0: No. He knows how to use the phone.
3: I think he's upset.
0: No, no, you're the one who's upset.
3: It's gone one. You don't think Terry's left me, do you?
0: Of course he hasn't. He's probably sitting somewhere feeling an absolute fool.
3: We're not used to rows.
0: No, I can see that. What was the row about?
3: Well, he made what I considered to be an unreasonable demand in the middle of the night.
0: Oh, I see.
3: I don't really want to say anything more about it.
0: No, no, no, no, of course not. Not unless you really want to. What are you doing?
1: Treading grapes. What does it look like? I'm soaking my feet in a bowl of water.
0: You're not going to do that a lot, are you?
1: They're my feet.
0: I know they're your feet. It just looks a bit... Well, a bit...
1: A bit what?
0: Elderly. Where did you get the bowl?
1: Madame Defarge, do you want to jump in?
0: Certainly not. How did you make her understand what you wanted?
1: I didn't have to. I caught her in her cleaning cupboard and pointed.
0: Elderly? Yes. Well, we're going to lunch.
1: Oh, not shall we? Or do you feel like...
0: No, I didn't mean you. I meant I'm going to lunch with Anne.
1: Anne?
0: Here's that poor kid we've just had a drink with.
1: Oh. Why?
0: I can't just leave her on her own.
1: What about me?
0: Well, you can come too, if you like.
1: I don't want to come.
0: Well, then why did you ask what about me in such a pathetic way for?
1: I meant, what about me being left on my own?
0: Well, you're not a child.
1: Obviously not. Look, I shouldn't need to remind you, but this is meant to be our holiday.
0: But she's so young. She's meant to be on her honeymoon, and that idiot of a husband's walked out on her. We can't just ignore the situation.
1: Where does it end? Do we have a second bed put in the room?
0: Oh, I think you're being very callous.
1: Well, I think you're taking sides without knowing what you're talking about. I mean, why is she the poor thing in all this? And why is her husband suddenly an idiot?
0: That's a very mild description, actually.
1: You haven't even met him.
0: No, but Anne said enough.
1: Oh, yes?
0: Quite enough. Don't you want to know what she said?
1: Oh, go on.
0: He made an unreasonable demand in the middle of the night.
1: What sort of unreasonable demand?
0: Well, it's obvious, isn't it?
1: No.
0: Well, you know. You're a man.
1: Why should that make me an expert on her definition of an unreasonable demand? In any case, one woman's definition of an unreasonable demand might well be another's definition of a...
0: Of a what?
1: Well, a rather exciting suggestion.
0: Oh, might it?
1: Yes, it might. Either way, it's for them to make their definitions. Not you or me. Them.
0: Well, if I were her, I'd pack my bags and go home.
1: You're not going to suggest that, are you?
0: No. But I still think she needs a shoulder to cry on.
1: All right. Where are you going for lunch?
0: Well, there was a little bistro we passed on our walk just up the street. It's only 10 minutes away.
1: You won't be doing any loops, will you?
0: No, I shan't.
1: And when will you be back?
0: Well, after lunch.
1: I know that. I meant, are we doing anything this afternoon?
0: Well, it's hard to tell.
1: Right.
0: Right what?
1: Well, you'll either find me downstairs in the bar or up here doing something elderly like having a nap.
0: Well, you won't sulk, will you?
1: Well, if I'm asleep, I won't know whether I'm sulking or not.
0: Well, see you later, then.
1: Yes. Eventually.
4: Oh. Your sandwich jambon, monsieur?
1: Merci.
5: Beer, please.
4: Oui, monsieur.
5: Do you mind if I sit here?
1: Oh, feel free.
5: Excuse me. Is that good?
1: What, this? Well, they call it a sandwich over here. 9 inches of French loaf with half a pound of ham stuck in it. I'm sure it's good once you can find your way in. Actually, I've rather gone off the idea. Would you like it?
5: No, thanks. I'm not really hungry.
4: Oh. Your beer, monsieur?
5: Thank you.
1: How did you know I was English?
5: Something about the way you were looking at the sandwich. You're here with your wife?
1: No, just a friend.
5: Oh, right, see.
1: A girlfriend. Well, not a girl, actually, but that kind of area.
5: Oh, right.
1: And you?
5: Honeymoon. At least it was.
1: You're Terry.
5: How did you know?
1: We got talking to your wife this morning.
5: She's not in our room.
1: No, she's gone to lunch with my friend.
5: I've come back and she's swanned off to have lunch.
1: Well, I wouldn't describe it as swanning off. She was rather upset. My friend sort of took her in hand.
5: Well, I'm surprised you're talking to me. I mean, I'm some sort of monster, aren't I? I'm a beast.
1: She didn't call you that.
5: No? What did she call me?
1: Terry.
5: I don't think it's right, talking about intimate things to strangers.
1: No, neither do I, as a matter of fact.
5: Plus, you've only heard half the story.
1: Which I, for one, didn't want to know in the first place.
5: Well, of course not.
1: It's absolutely none of my business.
5: Quite right. But it's all so stupid anyway. I mean, we're lying there in bed and all I said...
1: Was... Now, stop there, please. I don't want to know about this. I really don't.
5: Sorry, I'm just fed up, that's all.
1: It's your wife you should talk to. I know where they are. It's only 10 minutes away. Well, say 20.
5: What do you think?
1: I don't. I don't think anything.
5: Well, I'm not chasing after her.
1: Right.
5: I mean, if she chooses to pour her heart out to a perfect stranger, which she has no right to do...
1: Which she has no right to do.
5: Let her get on with it. Another beer?
1: Well...
5: Please.
1: Oh, all right. Why not?
5: Deux more beers, please.
3: Thank you for coming out with me, Jean.
0: Not at all.
3: Well, this is my room. Will you come in with me?
0: Certainly not. I'm the last person Terry will want to see.
3: What should I say?
0: Well, it's for him to say something. Quite a lot, actually.
3: It's very quiet in there. What if he's not there?
0: Well, he's not in the bar, and the concierge said he'd come back to his room, so he must be.
3: I'm so nervous.
0: Go on, open the door, and don't apologise.
3: Terry? Terry? He's not there. He's run off again.
0: Oh, dear. Well, I'd better come in and keep you company.
5: I'm not a drinker, you see.
1: Yes, I can see that. Come on.
5: No, I'm not going in there. If Anne comes back and finds me like this, she'll start on about my Uncle Wilf.
1: It isn't your room.
5: Whose is it?
1: It's our room.
5: Our room?
1: Yeah, Jean's and mine.
5: She'll hate me on sight.
1: Quite probably, but she's not here. Now, let go and get in.
5: I'm not a drinker, you see.
1: Yes, we've established that. Now, lie down on the bed, and I'll take your shoes off.
5: I wish you were my father.
1: Yes, it's a pity that, isn't it? Right. Shoes off. Now, try to get to sleep.
5: I can't sleep.
1: Oh, God. Well, I might as well join you. Shoes off. Right. Move over. Daddy's coming to bed. Paris, city of romance.

0: Lionel, are you asleep? Sorry I've been so long. Lionel, where's the light switch?
1: Oh.
0: Would you care to introduce me to your friend?
1: This is Terry.
0: An odd question, I know, but what's he doing here?
1: Sleeping.
0: With you?
1: Well, we got chatting in the bar and he couldn't stop talking and I hadn't got anything to do.
0: So you just got blind drunk with him?
1: No, he got drunk. He's not a drinker.
0: This is a really silly question. Why bring him up here?
1: Oh, because he didn't want that silly wife of his to see him. Where is she, by the way?
0: Well, in their room. I spent the whole afternoon with her. And she's not silly. He's the silly one.
1: He's actually rather a sensitive lad.
2: United.
0: Sensitive?
2: United.
1: About her.
0: Typical, isn't it? All boys together.
1: Oh, that's rich. You've been with her for hours.
0: Look, we went out to lunch and then we went shopping.
1: Shopping? Shopping?
0: Yes, I thought it would cheer her up.
1: Well, this poor lad is moping about in a bar drinking drinks he can't handle.
0: Well, you didn't do much about it.
1: What was I supposed to do? Take him shopping?
2: United.
0: Oh, shut up. I'm going to have a bath.
1: You can't. Not with him here?
0: Well, I don't intend to take him in there with me.
1: Well, I'm not going to have you skipping about the room with just a towel on.
0: Oh, you're telling me you're not. Well, then I'll take my clothes in with me.
1: What about him?
0: Well, he's your drinking mate. You sort him out.
1: Right, I will.
0: Lionel? Oh. Terry? Terry?
2: Anne?
0: Oh, you should be so lucky. Now, come on. Wake up. United.
2: Who are you?
0: Fifi Le Bonbon.
2: Oh?
0: I'm Jean. I'm Lionel's friend.
2: Good old Lionel.
0: Oh, yes, good old Lionel.
3: C'est mon diable, ça. Vous ne pouvez pas l'utiliser, mon fils. Non, non, non,
1: look,
3: monsieur.
1: I only want to borrow your trolley.
3: Je vous dis no, qu'il faut...
0: Look,
3: vous
0: now,
3: ne
0: what on earth are you doing?
1: Oui, oui, oui. What's the French for borrow a trolley?
0: I don't know.
3: Monsieur, je vous en prie. C'est pour les bagages. C'est moi qui l'ai
1: porté
3: ici.
1: Oh, look, just wait out there, will you? Attendez là.
3: Mais, monsieur, qu'est-ce que vous voulez?
1: Oh, shut up and stay out there. Right. Now... On you get, Terry.
2: Hello, Lionel.
0: On he gets? What do you mean, on he gets?
1: Take care of it, you said. Well, I am. He's not here with us. He's here with his wife. I'm going to wheel him round to her. Get on.
0: You most certainly are not.
2: I don't feel well.
0: Oh, shut up. He can't go back to her like that. Look at him. When he apologizes profoundly, he should at least look human.
3: Monsieur! Monsieur!
1: Oh, attendez là, will you? I don't care what he looks like. I don't care if he apologizes. I don't really care if he throws her out of the window. They're none of our business.
2: I've been a nuisance.
1: Yes, you have.
0: And it's all your fault.
1: My fault?
0: Yes, you should have told him how badly he behaved. Given him nothing stronger to drink than coffee and waited for Anne and me to get back.
1: From your shopping?
0: Yes, from our shopping. Instead of which you side with him, get him drunk and now expect to wheel him back to his wife looking like death warmed up.
1: Yes, well, perhaps the trolley was excessive.
3: Monsieur! Monsieur!
1: Oh, right, fine. Now, I've finished with your trolley. It's all yours. Thank you very much. Merci bien.
3: Mon Dieu, les Anglais, hein?
1: My God, they're an hysterical crowd, aren't they?
0: A faceless behaviour like yours, I can hardly blame them.
1: I just wanted a holiday. That's all I wanted. Right. Now, come on, Terry.
0: Look, I told you, he can't go back like that. That's always assuming you want to go back.
2: Of course I do.
1: Of course he does. Off you go.
0: No! Now, look, now, Terry, now, go into the bathroom and, oh, well, I don't know, spruce yourself up a bit. We'll order some coffee. Now, go on.
2: You sounded just like my mother when you said that.
1: I'll go and order the coffee.
0: We use the telephone.
1: No, I can't stand that crone on the switchboard. She just gabbles away and pretends not to understand anything I say.
0: You don't like the French, do you? I don't know why you wanted to come to Paris.
1: It was for us, remember?
0: Terry?
2: Oh, hello, Jean.
0: Here's a clean shirt of Lionel's. Put that on.
2: She's quite young, my mum.
0: Oh, well, I'm very glad to hear it. Changed your mind about the phone, Lionel? Oh, Anne.
4: I've come to say goodbye.
0: Oh, no, you mustn't.
4: I've got my pride.
0: Well, I know that, but you mustn't go home.
4: The concierge must have been mistaken. Terry's not in the hotel at all.
0: Yes, he is.
4: Well, where then?
0: Where?
2: Sorry, Jean, but this shirt needs cufflinks. I don't suppose...
4: Terry!
2: Anne, I was just sprucing myself up.
4: How could you?
0: I couldn't. No, don't be absurd.
2: Jean just came in and found me in bed with Lionel.
0: Look, there is an explanation for this, but I'm suddenly very, very tired. Sort it out between you.
5: Your coffee is almost ready, monsieur.
1: Thank you.
0: How long does it take to get coffee?
1: I was ambushed by the manager.
0: Why?
1: Well, that fool with the trolley. He sneaked to him, apparently. According to the manager, I'm very lucky not to have brought the entire hotel staff of Paris out on strike.
0: Well, he obviously hasn't thrown us out. Has he?
1: No. Diplomacy won the day.
0: Yours?
1: Yes, mine. I offered him money. Shall we take the coffee out to our room when it arrives?
0: We can't.
1: Why? Is that blacklegging too?
0: No, Anne and Terry are in our room.
1: What? Both of them?
0: She came to say that she was going home, and he came out of the bathroom half naked, and... Well, I don't need to go on, do I?
1: How were they when you left?
0: Glaring.
1: But didn't you explain?
0: No. I left them to sort it out themselves.
1: Finally.
0: Yes, finally.
5: Your coffee, monsieur.
1: Oh, merci. I think we deserve this.
0: Oh, yes. Let's sit at a table. Mm.
1: I hope they don't wreck the room.
0: Yes, perhaps we should.
1: No, perhaps we shouldn't.
0: I didn't mean to get so involved. I just kept thinking that it could have been us 38 years ago.
1: Except we'd have been here on a dirty weekend.
0: Well, we're having one now. We're just a bit late, that's all. Actually, Terry's quite a sweet lad.
1: Oh, while we were having a drink, he told me about the unreasonable demand.
0: Oh?
1: Yes.
0: I shan't be shocked.
1: Well, it's pretty raunchy.
0: But are you going to tell me or not?
1: Oh, very well.
0: Hmm?
1: He asked her to open the window.
0: And?
1: No, that's it. She'd just got comfortable, you see, and thought he should have done it himself. And what made it really unreasonable in her eyes was that he forgot to say please. And then she said she wasn't going to start married life by being ordered about. And he said he hadn't ordered her to do anything, and so on, and so on, and so on.
0: And that's what they rowed about?
1: That's the nub.
0: What a pair of twits.
1: Yeah, well, that's what I thought. As you said, they're very young. I mean, it takes mature people to have mature rows. Rows about important issues, like the emergency leaflet on a plane.
0: Yes, reading it aloud.
1: I wasn't reading it aloud. Oh, look, here comes Mr. and Mrs. Twit.
0: Ah.
2: We came to thank you.
6: You've been so kind. Lots of people wouldn't have bothered.
1: No.
2: Anyway, we're all right now.
0: Yes, it shows.
6: And we certainly don't want to impose further, but...
1: But?
2: We'd like to take you to dinner this evening, to say thank you.
0: Oh, how nice. Well, of course, we'd absolutely...
1: Can't come. It's very kind, but I've made other arrangements. I'm sorry.
2: Oh, well, that's quite all right.
6: Perhaps a drink sometime.
0: Well, that would be nice.
2: Meantime, thanks again. Bye.
6: Bye.
1: I thought he concealed his relief admirably.
0: Yes. I thought the other arrangements was a bit pat.
1: No, that's absolutely true. You remember the couple of phone calls I had to make earlier?
0: I thought you were just getting out of the firing line.
1: You're speaking to a man who stood up to a very vicious mule
0: in Korea. Korea, yeah. Oh, I'm sorry. These arrangements...
1: You and I are having dinner alone in a rather swish restaurant that looks out on a floodlit Notre Dame. And we're travelling in a horse-drawn carriage.
0: Oh.
1: I asked for a white horse, but they couldn't guarantee that.
0: Oh, Lionel! Sounds lovely and very seductive.
1: It's intended to be. Wasn't part of the original plans, of course.
0: And now who are you kidding?
1: No, not the seduction. The high life.
0: We couldn't have afforded it. We couldn't even afford to get to Paris.
1: No. A new age must have some compensations. Come on, let's go and get ready.
0: Later, will you be making any unreasonable demands?
1: Probably not.
0: Oh.

0: You've been listening to As Time Goes By, written by Bob Larby, starring Judi Dench as Jean and Jeffrey Palmer as Lionel. Anne was played by Melanie Hudson, Terry by Paul Raffield, and the porter and barman by Simon Greenall. The producer was Martin Fisher. As time goes
1: by. As Time Goes By was produced by DLT Entertainment in association with the Theatre of Comedy.
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0: It's for you. 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Moist. It's good for you. Like it?
1: New Cupboard Love. What the well-cared-for cat has for dinner. When you

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9: Morning, everyone. Morning. Let's get on, people. Things to do, okay? Excuse me. Sorry. I spilled coffee on my Kindle. Thank you, Maddox. If we could settle down.
10: Does anyone know how to get coffee out of a Kindle?
9: Let's push on, shall we?
10: I tried holding it upside down, but the text of Northanger Abbey is still a very unpleasant shade of green.
9: Maddox, please.
10: Sorry.
9: Now, I'm aware that my decision to close down the Pakistan Bureau and expand the one in L.A. has caused a degree of consternation. It's not that I care about Tom Cruise more than I care about human misery, although those of you who have seen Night and Day will know there can be one and the same thing.
10: Oh, bloody hell. Now there's a chapter of War and Peace in the middle of Northanger Abbey.
9: Maddox, put it away.
10: Yes, you're right. Sorry.
9: Online readers forum. Can't we get a bit more variety? Why do 80% of our readers seem to be stuck somewhere in the middle of the Second World War? If I see one more comment about a Spitfire, I think I might sign up for membership of the Waffen-SS. Picture desk. The photo of the cabinet minister on the beach massaging body lotion into the thighs of his special advisor while on a fact-finding trip to Sicily was cheap, tacky, vulgar, and put 20,000 on circulation. Well done. Glad so many of you have now attended the hostile environment training course. I gather it proved very useful last week when two of you had to go to Swansea.
11: Only one came back.
9: To the football correspondent who stood in for our regular wine chap. Rappel du produit is not the name of a wine. It means product recall. And should never, ever be the recommended wine of the week.
11: Sorry.
9: Nice piece about how to add the Heston Blumenthal touch to your dinner party.
12: Thank you.
9: Though I do wonder how many of our readers have unfettered access to a centrifuge. Corrections and clarification column. Please note for future reference, corrections has two R's. Oh, and could someone please tell the subs that our beloved theatre critic did not give the new Russell Brand Hamlet 4 stars. He described it as shit. Those were asterisks. Right, tomorrow's edition. What have we got?
13: Maddox, be a dear. The overweight orangutan that ate a child's Big Mac, I want some background. Maddox?
14: Oh, sorry, Carol, are you talking to me? I thought you must have been addressing the work experience girl.
13: Can you write it up? Can you? Soon as possible? Will you do that for me, Maddox? Will you?
14: No.
13: Why not?
14: Because I don't care. Because it's inconsequential drivel. Because it's not news.
13: An orangutan eating a Big Mac isn't news. Are you mad?
14: Oh, my God, has it come to this? Have we decided we no longer care about Parliament, the courts, the war in Afghanistan, the future of the planet, or the price of potatoes? Have we gone so far down market that we're now pouring resources into a massive monkey?
13: Orangutans have got a very wide appeal.
15: Despite them being ginger.
14: There you are, Carol. Freddy's obviously very well informed about apes. Get him to do it.
15: I know that they is veggies, and when they start reaching through the bars for a piece of processed cow with cheese on it, then, man, things is getting well weird. That is like a perversion of the natural world. Know what I'm saying?
13: It's an important issue.
0: In what way, exactly?
13: It's an aspect of a wider problem.
0: What wider problem?
13: Obesity among animals in captivity. Kleptomania in primates. The growing popularity of junk food.
0: Oh, of course. It's a new marketing strategy by McDonald's. A way of expanding their customer base. Perhaps at this very moment there are apes all over Britain secretly lining up for chicken McNuggets washed down with a banana milkshake. It's certainly a big story, I can see that. Freddie, ring up the sports desk and tell them there will be no sport in tomorrow's edition. We're devoting 26 pages to carnivorous chimps.
13: Orangutans aren't chimps.
0: Oh, why let facts get in the way? The point is, Carol, people may love animal stories, but we have a duty to stretch our readers intellectually, at least a little.
13: Why?
15: Wait, Carol, I've got this bank clerk on the line. He says Julie Compton just withdrew 50 grand in cash.
13: What? Julie Compton, the Lib Dem MP?
0: Lib Dem MP and government minister.
15: She's just left the bank with 50 grand stuffed into a sports bag.
0: My God, it didn't take them long, did it? Hardly got the bottoms planted firmly in the seats of power and it's back to cash-filled brown envelopes.
15: Sports bags. What's that? Hang on. He wants 500 quid for the tip-off.
13: 500 quid? I'll give him 50 quid and a year's free subscription to the paper.
15: Yeah, did you get that? He says he'll just have the 50 quid.
0: Carol, okay. We may have an actual story on our hands. A sanctimonious coalition government is telling us we're all in it together, while large amounts of ready cash are changing hands in highly suspicious circumstances. Doesn't it make you sick?
13: No, but it's interesting. Not as interesting as the orangutan, but it's got possibilities.
15: Yeah, I'll get
0: back to you. A junior minister in the Department of Communities and Local Government is swanning around with 50k in cash. That's a story. You can just smell it. The odour of a bent Lib Dem. The stench of corruption.
15: Oh, man, you think everything is Watergate. It's a Lib Dem, for God's sake. The money will either be to buy loads of new sandals or get a bit of high-quality sex. Either way, no one cares.
0: Where is she supposed to be now, Freddie?
15: Why?
0: I'm going to go after her. Confront her. Ask her why she needs 50 grand in cash.
15: Whoa, wicked. I love it when you get all hot and committed.
0: Look at government business for the day. Isn't she on one of the select committees?
15: I'll check it out now.
13: All right, Maddox. See if you can make the story stand up. But don't spend all day in it. There's still the monkey to cover.
15: Got it. She's on the environmental select committee, which meets in 30 minutes.
0: Where are my car keys? I'm going straight over there.
15: You'll never catch her before the meeting starts.
0: Then I'll wait for her. The minute she emerges, Maddox Bradley will pounce. The jaws of justice will clamp down on her fat liberal calves and rip out the truth.
15: No way does she carry the truth in her calves, Mads, but I know what you mean. Can I come with you?
0: Only if you promise to listen and learn. And you'd better hurry up, or you'll be put onto the monkey story.
15: I'm with you, bro. I is not missing this. Hey, wait for me. I've never seen you move so fast, man. It's like a tortoise on speed.
12: Good golly gosh, a real royal princess?
16: Yes.
12: Coming to visit us here?
16: Yes. Now, can we just...
12: Tomorrow?
16: Yes. I'm anxious to go...
12: Oh, it is great honor for us all.
16: Not really. She's only a minor royal, 22nd in line to the throne.
12: Oh, but the Princess Arabella is very wonderful. I once had privilege to see her being carried out of bougies.
16: Well, that's not the image she wants anymore. Hence the recent photo ops with child soldiers in Uganda, amputees in Haiti, and pensioners in Luton. And all of a sudden, she's developed an interest in the press, just to distract attention from the rumours about her and Wayne Rooney. Now, can we please...
12: Tonight I will leave early and go for nice hairdo.
16: I never took you for a royalist, Masha. I always thought you liked Britain because it's a democracy.
12: Yes, yes, it's true. But royal family is guarantee of democracy. The glorious constitutional monarchy reflecting British genius.
16: It's a point of view, I suppose.
12: Royals are a source of inspiration for all the ordinary people.
16: No, they're good for opening bridges and falling off horses.
12: I have brilliant idea. I will make video of visit by Princess Arabella and post online. It's sure to get many million hits.
16: Well, half a dozen at least. Now, can we get on with uploading the really important video, please? Can we?
12: You mean the one of Prime Minister announcing privatization of Royal Air Force?
16: No, the one of the big monkey eating the burger.
15: It's not like in the movies, is it? I mean, stakeouts are meant to be exciting, full of tension. You know what I'm saying?
17: You're not what could be described as mature, are you, Freddy?
18: That is, like, hurtful. Why are you always talking down to me, man? I put up with your old shuffler's obsessions day in, day out. And I came with you today because you made it sound exciting, whereas sitting in your car is as exciting as a game of dominoes with Ian Duncan Smith.
17: Sometimes you need patience in pursuit of a big story.
18: Yeah, and sometimes when you say you is going to confront someone, you ought to confront them.
17: Well, how was I to know there was a rear exit from committee room C? Well,
18: you is a moron.
17: I is a moron who knows how to turn every little slip to my advantage. Take a look. She's still clutching that sports bag like her life depends on it. And is obviously planning to hand it over to someone.
18: Yeah, but when, man? I's tired and hungry and I needs a piss. We was waiting 3 hours at the House of Commons. Not to mention the 4 hours outside a manicurist's, the 3 hours outside the Ivy, and the 15 minutes outside a constituency surgery.
17: And now she's sitting in a car park behind an abandoned pub in Bromley, obviously waiting for an illicit rendezvous.
18: Yeah, well, it's easy for her. But her car don't reek of sweat like what yours does.
17: My car does not reek of sweat.
18: Old socks, then. Something horrible. Has a baby been sick in here? Or maybe you has got a dead body in the boot.
17: Have a wine gum and shut up.
18: Oh, no, thank you.
17: Oh, go on.
18: What's it stuck to?
17: Oh, I don't know, just a tissue or something.
18: Oh, you, it's disgusting. Oh, man, don't put it in your mouth.
17: It's okay, I wiped it on my tie.
18: Should we switch our phones back on? Carol will be doing a nut. It's 7 in the evening, man, and we've been out of the office all day.
17: It'll be worth it. Now just calm down and have a sleep or something.
18: You got any CDs?
17: There are some cassettes down there.
18: Cassettes?
17: Yes.
18: Oh, my days. I never noticed. You've got a tape deck. I has heard of how people used to have these, but never thought I'd actually get to see one working. Who's Sandy Shaw?
17: Sandy Shaw was once a very, very big thing.
18: Oh, yeah? Talking about very big things, I've got to use mine to take a piss.
17: Oh, no, you can't get out. You might draw attention to us. Look, use this empty water bottle.
18: Oh, it won't fit in there. Anyway, I'm not pissing with you sitting next to me.
17: Nervous bladder syndrome?
18: No, weird shuffler syndrome. I was going to nip behind them trees.
17: No, Freddy. Get back in. Look, there's a car pulling up next to hers.
18: So there is.
17: Now it's getting interesting.
18: He's getting out. He's going over to her. What do you reckon? Gigolo?
17: No, I don't think this is about sex, Freddy.
18: Everything's about sex, man. Especially when it comes to the Lib Dems. They're mental for it.
17: What, even Vince Cable?
18: Yeah, well, he's different. He's too depressed to have sex. Oh, man, I hope this is over quickly. My bladder's bursting.
17: Hold on. Look, she's handing him the sports bag.
18: What are you doing with your phone? Who is you calling?
17: Nobody. I'm taking a photo of the handover.
18: Oh, man, you has got it the wrong way round. You is taking a picture of your own face. Oh, give it here.
17: He's getting back in his car. With the sports bag.
18: What are we going to do?
17: We follow the money.
18: Maddox.
17: What?
18: I think I've just wet your seat, bruv.
19: It's better be good, Maddox. I don't take kindly to being dragged away from a drinks do at the Dorchester at 8:30 in the evening, especially when halfway through a pisco sour with Roman Abramovich and Naomi Campbell.
20: I did offer to come to the Dorchester and give you the rest of the story.
19: Good God, look at yourself in the mirror.
20: What?
19: You think they'd even let you pass the front door? No, much better here in the office. But make it quick.
20: It's been the most remarkable day, Oliver.
21: Yeah, it's been wicked. Totally fly. Maddox drives like a banshee.
19: I'm sorry, who is this and why is he here?
20: It's a question I've often asked myself.
19: I'll give you 5 minutes. I've got to get back to the party. A few of us are going on to Islington. To mark World Environment Day, Jeremy Clarkson.

0: promised to defecate on the steps of Greenpeace at 10 o'clock sharp. I've been invited to watch. So, let's cut to the chase. The man who took the sports bag, you followed him?
1: Yes, we followed him. And do you know where he went, Oliver?
0: No, Maddox, you see, you haven't told me yet.
1: He went to the Peckham Pensioners' Day Centre.
0: A day centre?
1: Yes.
0: For pensioners?
1: Yes.
0: In Peckham?
1: Yes.
0: Is that very sinister?
2: He let himself in with his own key, so he works there.
1: Thank you, Freddy. I'll deal with this.
2: Grumpy.
0: So, what's going on at this pensioners' day centre?
1: We don't know exactly. But we do know that the man who'd been given the money left the building without the sports bag.
2: So the money is sitting there waiting to be picked up?
1: Yes.
2: By a drug dealer? By a gun runner? Might be a slave trader for
1: yes,
2: all we
1: yes.
2: know.
1: Thank you, Freddy.
0: It's all a trifle tenuous, Maddox, wouldn't you say? We need to know a lot more.
1: Exactly. I want you to put a big team at my disposal. The day centre needs to be under 24-hour surveillance. I need researchers, helpers, foot soldiers. This Julie Compton story could bring down the coalition. I really believe we're onto something big.
0: Well, you may well be, but the days of putting vast numbers of reporters onto a story for weeks at a time are long gone. No, do this yourself, Maddox, along with,
2: Freddy.
0: Yes. I'm giving you till 3 o'clock tomorrow to prove that this story goes somewhere. Princess Arabella arrives at 4, and I need to make myself completely available.
2: Ooh, I has an idea.
1: Oh, no.
2: Maddox, you gotta go undercover.
1: Undercover?
2: Yeah. Go down the day centre. Pretend to be a regular. Eat your mince and mashed potatoes with the other shufflers. Have a snoop around.
0: Excellent idea.
1: Hang on. This is an old age pensioners club. I'm 51.
2: 56.
1: And I'm not going to pass for 65, am I? Am I? No, obviously not. It's a social club for old people with incipient Alzheimer's and very few friends.
2: Oh, treat it as a recce. Book yourself in a couple of years in advance. It's good to see what lies ahead.
1: Well, all right then. I suppose deception is sometimes the only way to get at the truth, but I'll need some makeup. Prosthetics, perhaps?
2: No, you're as okay as you are.
0: You could even wear that cardigan.
3: Hello, Freddy. Where you have been all day yesterday? Carol was spitting and chewing the nails, I can tell you. Angry like a beast of Hades.
2: Me and Maddox was out. Hey, what do you think he was doing?
3: Standing briefly upon your desk. Excuse me, sorry. No more dick, Jeffy.
2: Oh, Masha, get down. I can see up your skirt.
3: Do not be crude and please to remove your eyes. I have to be putting up the bunting. Red, white, and blue. The patriotic bunting to welcome our very own Princess Arabella.
2: Oh, that's absolutely terrific, Masha. She'll be hugely chuffed.
3: Oh, posh boy's back.
2: No. Well, look here, Masha. Tell you what. Would you like me to introduce you?
3: How you can do this?
4: I know her.
3: You know Princess Arabella?
2: Yes, well, a little. You see, me and her brother went to Eton together. We were chums. Still are, really. Only we don't play soggy biscuit anymore.
3: Oh, I would be so grateful, Freddy. Maybe you can shoot part of video where I get to meet her.
2: Sure, whatever.
5: Masha, I think the bunting's a little over the top, don't you? Not to mention the balloons.
3: Ah, Carol, how happy am I to see you. I would like a lesson in how to do curtsy.
5: Nobody does that anymore, Masha. Maybe to the Queen, but certainly not to a run-of-the-mill princess.
2: Yeah, anyway, she's the one who gets down on her knees. Just ask Wazza.
3: I do not get the reference.
2: I ain't explaining it.
5: Masha, I think your idea of shooting a video when she arrives was superb.
3: Oh, yes, good. I'm happy you see now this is an event that must be shown to the world. Proud visit of royal personage to be uploaded for the posterity.
5: Yes, something along those lines.
3: Good. Очень хорошо. Oh, but see, I have run out of bunting. I must go to buy more. Excuse me, we'll be back very soon.
2: Nobody's gonna want to watch that video. I mean, Arabella's quite cute, but she ain't no pixie lot. Know what I'm saying?
5: You're right, of course. That's why I'm going to spring a little surprise.
2: Oh, yeah? Like what?
5: While Masha's filming, I'll ask Arabella a question on camera.
2: What kind of question?
5: Oh, I thought something along the lines of, which footballer did you shag this week?
2: What?
5: The rumour about her and Wayne Rooney is the only thing people are interested in.
2: I don't think it's right, Carol.
5: What you think doesn't even come into it, does it?
6: Good afternoon, Carol. Good afternoon, Freddy.
5: Maddox. I'm aware you're pursuing a story, but nobody leaves the office for a day and a half without my permission. Is that clear? No matter how big the story. And you don't drag along with you naive young boys who don't know any better.
2: Hey!
6: I'll need a meeting room in half an hour, Carol. Would you be kind enough to arrange one? You see, there's a government minister on...

0: Her way round to have a private chat with me.
1: You don't mean Julie Compton, do you?
0: Yes, I do, as a matter of fact. Could you also arrange a pot of tea for two?
1: Why would Julie Compton come here to see you?
0: I know, it's very odd, isn't it? Very surprising. But you see, my little undercover visit to the Old People's Day Centre this morning proved to be really very informative. In fact, it led me to make a brief phone call to the minister, as a result of which she is at this very moment hastening across town towards me with curious alacrity.
1: Well, keep her out of the way. A politician and a royal at the same time is more than I can stomach. Freddie, monkey, burger, you, tie.
2: Man.
0: Don't you worry, Freddie. It may be monkeys today, but you've had the good fortune to play a small role in one of the big political stories of the year. Goodness knows, in 10 years from now, you might even be a real journalist.
2: What?
0: And then you'll be able to tell your mates you learned almost everything you know from the great Maddox Bradley.
2: Oh, man, go away. I'm on the phone. It's important.
0: What, ordering up your spliffs and ease, eh, for a night down the disco? Now, I need to find a room for my meeting with the minister.
3: Oh, Arabella. It's Freddie. I need a bit of a chin wag.
0: Can I get you some tea, Minister?
4: Oh, thank you. Let's get straight down to business, shall we? How much do you want?
0: Sorry?
4: Never mind. Thought it was worth a try. Now, what have you got on me? I mean, what's all this about?
0: Oh, I think you know what it's about. That's why you're here.
4: I'm merely trying to be helpful.
0: Of course you are. The Coalition tries hard to be helpful all the time, doesn't it?
4: Mr. Bradley, if you've brought me here to taunt me about the Coalition, I shall give you short shrift. Today's Lib Dems don't take no shit, as the youth wing of our party would put it. Not now that we're in power.
0: Oh, it's you who are in power. Oh, I thought it was the Conservatives, with you people jumping up and rubbing yourself against their legs.
4: Yeah, that tired old poodle jibe. Well, let me tell you, not many poodles get to chat with Danny Alexander twice a day. So, come to the point, please, Mr. Bradley.
0: All right. You were observed handing over £50,000 in cash to the general manager of the Peckham Pensioners' Day Centre.
4: You've had me under surveillance.
0: For the greater good of our democracy, yes.
4: I've done nothing wrong.
0: That's not how it looks, Minister.
4: What gives you the right to harass me in this way? It's outrageous. There was a time not so long ago when a journalist wouldn't give a Lib Dem the time of day. Well, not unless one of us had hired a rent boy to carry out an act too obscene to be mentioned in a family newspaper.
0: I think you'd better get used to being in the spotlight. So, tell me, why were you bribing the manager of the day centre? If you're being blackmailed, you really ought to go to the police, you know. Always the best thing.
4: I've done nothing illegal.
0: You've got to admit, Minister, it is all a little strange.
4: It's personal and private.
0: I think you'll find that the concepts personal and private ceased to exist the day you became a minister.
4: If you've been tapping my phone, you know that's illegal, don't you?
0: Oh, we haven't been tapping your phone. No need to, really. We have photographs of you handing over the money. And this morning, I had a very interesting chat with the man to whom you handed the money.
4: Oh, I see.
0: Good.
4: All right, Mr. Bradley. The Peckham Pensioners Lunch Club used to have a council grant of £50,000 a year, until we cut it. The idea being that the big society would then kick in. You know, hundreds of volunteers rushing to help, self-empowerment, true community at last.
0: But it doesn't work.
4: Well, of course it doesn't work. And when I saw the effects in my own constituency, well, all those poor pensioners depend on the Lunch Club for a little colour in their lives and, well, lunch. And since, as you know, I have some considerable private wealth, well, I tried to do the decent thing.
0: Ah, I see. So, you paid £50,000 of your own money in order to keep this lunch club open?
4: Yes.
0: It's not exactly the official government line, is it?
4: No. But old people kept coming to my surgery saying, why are you taking away the one thing that made my day worthwhile? Why are you taking my one good meal away?
0: And what did you say to them?
4: I said, we're all in this together.
0: Did you believe that?
4: No, it was a lie. You don't know what it's like to be a Lib Dem nowadays. We have to lie all the time. People used to like us, make fun of us a little, yes, but basically they liked us. Now we are hated. Just because we've abandoned everything we believe in the national interest.
0: You could always resign, I suppose.
4: No, that's the awful thing. You suddenly realise that even if you have doubts about some of the cuts you're making, with power, you can do things.
0: Like what?
4: Like make cuts, close down lunch clubs. The possibilities are endless. Oh, please don't run this story.
0: I'm afraid I have to.
4: Oh, God. It's so traumatic having to break 5 or 6 promises every week. It was so much easier in the past. We liked being on town councils, making decisions about drains. Now it's all big frightening stuff, like the NHS and war. Horrid things that no Lib Dem should have to face. It's tearing us apart. It's like suddenly being put on a diet of steak and foie gras after a lifetime of lentils and carrot cake. It's making us sick.
0: I'm afraid we are going to have to print this.
4: Please don't. I'll have to resign. You'll destroy my career. I want it to be talked about in the same breath as Lloyd George.
0: You'll be happier out of it, Minister. I'm sure there are some drains somewhere that would benefit from your attention.
5: Basha! Basha! I'm sorry, but she's definitely going to pull out.
6: Oh, Freddy, I was so looking forward to visit a princess.
5: I know, but I couldn't let her walk into Carol's trap. There's an unspoken bond between royalty and the very rich. We don't like to talk about it.
6: I suppose you saved her from filthy questions about this horrid footballer.
5: Exactly. All right, Carol?
1: The princess is cancelled. Can you believe it?
6: Oh,
1: bloody royals. Really, is there no sense of personal honour anymore? Freddy, I got your copy on the orangutan. Complete rewrite needed.
2: Why?
1: He's dead. Too many burgers. I want you to do the obit. 600 words, and I need it now.
6: You're so sad. Bunting all in vain. Never I get to meet princess.
5: Look, tell you what, Mash. I'll take you to Windsor Park for a polo chucker and get Princess Anne to wave to you.
6: Oh, Freddy, you're a lovely boy. Come for a big hug.
5: Oh.
2: You did good, Mads. Single-handed, you brought down a government minister. Respect. Know what I'm saying?
0: Thank you. Thank you, Freddy.
2: So, what's it to be tonight then, Mads? Big celebration? 2 bottles of Jacob's Creek and a Doris to take home?
0: No, cup of tea and early bed, I think.
2: Oh, you isn't feeling guilty, is you?
0: Not really, but... Well, when I started thinking about those poor pensioners...
2: What, the ones that won't have a lunch club no more? Because of you?
0: Well, it may not close down after all, you know.
2: It will next year when the 50K has run out.
0: Actually, as you leave the building this evening, you will find me outside with a bucket. Collecting. Raising funds for...
2: For the Peckham Pensioners Day Centre.
0: Yes. Freddy.
2: What?
0: I fear I've just joined the big society.

Green Electric Ink, Maddox was played by John Sessions, and Oliver by Alex Jennings. Freddie was Stephen White, Carol Polly Frame, Masha Debbie Chazen, and Julie Compton by Joe Munro. Electric Ink was written by Alistair Beaton and Tom Mitchelson. The director was Sally Avens.

0: I came across Mr. Kipling in a meadow by the church. If I painted that spire once, he said, I painted it a dozen times. He offered me an apple pie. An artist needs inspiration, he explained. Golden shortcrust pastry, delicious apple filling, and just the right amount of sugar sprinkled on top. But then, when it comes to the little details, Mr. Kipling does have an exceedingly good eye.
1: Sometimes you take so much trouble making half their pudding, you forget to make...
2: custard?
1: So Brown and Poulsen have made instant mix custard. 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
14: We present Jimmy Clitheroe as the Clitheroe Kid with Peter Sinclair, Patricia Burke, Danny Ross, and Diana Day in...
15: Clitheroe's Concert Party! Well, I've tidied my bedroom up, Mum.
16: You've what? You've only been up there 2 minutes. Did you move all those empty boxes and football gear and cricket stumps that were on the top of your wardrobe?
15: Yep, they're all tidied away.
16: Where did you put them?
15: Under the bed.
16: Really, you're hopeless. Put them all in the box room.
15: Oh, all right. In a minute, Mum.
16: You have it done by the time I get back from the shop.
15: Oh, all right. Hey, don't you pull funny faces when you're putting your lipstick on? By the time I get back to the shop. Let's hear you say stewed prunes.
16: Will you stop it? I'll have lipstick all over. Oh, dear. Answer that some while I finish my face.
15: Right, Mum. I'll tell them Madame is painting her gob.
16: I'll give you gob. You can be polite.
15: Right home, mate. Hello? This is the beauty parlor.
17: Weezy, weezy.
15: Jim speaking.
18: What's that? Is that the residence of Mr. Peter Sinclair?
15: No, this is his house. I mean, he lives here.
18: Then kindly put him on. I am Kettlewell.
15: Pardon?
18: I am Kettlewell.
15: Good, I'm fine myself. What's your name?
18: Kettlewell.
15: Yes, so the pots and pans. Oh, Mr. Kettlewell. I see. You want me grandad?
18: If your grandad is Mr. Peter Sinclair, yes.
15: Oh, he is, yes.
18: Good.
15: Right. Goodbye.
18: wanting to speak to him.
15: All right, all right. So long as you've got plenty of change.
18: Plenty of change? Why?
15: Because he won't be home for an hour.
18: You little fool! Is there anyone else there?
15: Don't shout! I'll get me mum. Mum! Mum! Will you speak to this man?
16: Who is it, Jimmy?
15: A bloke called Kettle. And he's boiling over. He wants me grandad.
16: All right, leave it to me. You go and tidy those things away upstairs.
15: Right, Mum. Not Kettle. Kettlewell's his name. From the noise he makes, it should be Kettle Drum.
16: Hello, Mrs. Clitheroe here.
18: Ah, at last.
16: I understand you wanted to speak to my father, Mr. Sinclair.
18: Yes, but I gather he's out.
16: Yes, for an hour or so. Could I take a message?
18: Well, I run the Happy Wanderers concert party.
16: The Happy Wanderers?
18: Yes, and your father has some money for us, I understand. Fee for a show we did 2 weeks ago for the old age pensioners. Mr. Wood was the organiser.
16: Oh, the choir master. And my father has your fee.
18: Well, so Mr. Wood said. Well, they've booked us for a return engagement there tomorrow night. But you can tell Mr. Sinclair he'd better get that money over here tonight or they've had it.
16: I beg your pardon?
18: Just tell him there'll be no performance tomorrow unless I get the fiver he owes me tonight.
16: I don't like your tone. I assure you, if my father has some money belonging to you, you'll get it.
18: Good. And never mind my tone. Just remember my name.
16: I will, Mr. Kettle Drum. Well, of all the cheap... Oh, dear. I called him Mr. Kettle Drum. Oh, well, Jimmy was right. Oh, how can this be? I'm never going to get to the shops before six.
6: Hello, Mrs. Clitheroe.
16: Oh, Alfie, come in. You're an early bird this evening.
6: Well, I've come for the worm. They're for Susan, I mean. I'm not early.
16: But it's only 5:30.
6: That's right, 5:30 on the dot, exactly. I didn't be late tonight because I was late last Thursday because I thought Susan worked late on Thursdays, but it's Friday she works late.
16: And tonight's Friday.
6: Yeah, exactly, so that's why I got to you. 5:30 and I've done it wrong again, haven't I?
16: Oh, it doesn't matter, Alfie. You can have a cup of tea with her when she gets home.
6: Ah, thanks, Mrs. Clitheroe.
16: Luke, I've got to dash down to the shops before six, so will you excuse me?
6: Ah, of course, that's all right. Hey, could I go for you? Because it won't take a minute on my motorbike.
16: Well, it would be a big help, Alfie. I only wanted a large white loaf and 1/2 pound of butter for tea.
6: Yeah, right, I'll be back in no time.
16: Oh, thank you, Alfie. Here's the money.
6: Ta. I can't understand. Never got mixed up with the days. Yeah, I must be going daft all of a sudden.
16: Oh, no, Alfie, you've always been a bit... I mean, it could happen to anyone. Bye-bye.
6: Oh, Maggie, Maggie, may they have taken her away. And she won't be walking down... What's that? What's happened to Maggie? Oh, it's a coat. Somebody's dropping coats off the roof.
15: Sorry, Alfie. Be careful. That's my granddad's best sports jacket.
6: How did he get down here?
15: He took a running jump out of the bedroom window. I dropped it, you fool. Bring it round to the back door.
6: Why the back door?
15: Because I don't want anybody to know I dropped it out of the bedroom. Look, I'll explain when you get to the back door.
6: Why were you shaking your granddad's jacket out of his bedroom window?
15: To shake the sneezing powder out of it.
6: Oh, I see. What sneezing powder?
15: That I spilled on his jacket when I took the packet out of his drawer.
6: Oh, it was his sneezing. What's he doing with it? Is he in his second childhood?
15: No, you're in your first. I hid my sneezing powder in his room so nobody could find it in mine. Well, I was taking it out to share it with somebody and I accidentally tipped the box over my granddad's jacket.
6: Oh, yeah, I suppose you were going to share it with Ozzy.
15: No, Susan. I was going to pour half of it over her lace hanky.
16: Jimmy, is that somebody at the back door?
15: No, ma'am, just a gypsy selling clothes pegs.
6: And what?
16: Well, tell him we don't want any and close the door. There's a draft.
15: You heard her. Get back to your caravan, Alfie.
6: Oh, very funny. I'll give you clothes pegs.
15: Oh, if you're giving them away, we'll have a dozen.
6: Now, listen here, clever boy.
15: Quiet, me mum will start complaining about you again.
6: She was complaining about the draft.
15: That's what I mean. Keep your mouth shut.

0: Hawk, it's no good, Pat. The money's not in the living room here.
1: No, you're right, Father. Well, it's definitely not upstairs anywhere. Are you sure you've lost it?
0: Of course. I distinctly remember Mr. Wood giving it to me last night. 5 £1 notes in a blue envelope. I stuck the flap down myself after I counted it.
2: Well, I've been through the lounge with a fine-tooth comb. There's definitely no envelope in there.
0: Oh, this is terrible. Old Kettlewell won't do the concert without his money.
3: This fiver was for the show they said before.
2: Grandad, why don't you check with Mr. Wood that you did get it?
0: He gave me the envelope before I went to the Rose and Crown. I remember it clearly.
4: Yes, you would do. It's when you come back from the Rose and Crown things aren't too clear. I mean, you...
0: I don't want any of your comedy, Jimmy.
2: What I mean, Grandad, is that you may have given it back to him or something. Anyway, it'll do no harm to ring and check.
0: No, you're right there, I will. Oh, I can't ring him.
2: Why can't you ring, Grandad?
0: Well, he'll be at the hall rehearsing the church drama group. There's no phone there. I'll have to walk round and see him as soon as I get changed.
4: You don't need to bother, Grandad. Alfie can take me round on his bike. I'll ask him about it.
0: Well, it would be quicker.
4: Yeah, we'll be back in no time. Hey, what are they rehearsing, Grandad?
0: Eh? Oh, at the church hall. It's Shakespeare, an excerpt from Romeo and Juliet, I think.
4: What? Timberhead is Romeo? He looks a right royal Romeo in tights with his sparrow legs.
0: He's the producer. Mind, I don't think he's got much to produce from what I've heard.
4: I don't like Romeo and Juliet anyway. It's all snogging. Now, Hamlet, that was smashing. I saw the picture. At the end, there were bodies everywhere, blood all over. It was nearly as good as Goldfinger. There's Mr. Wood, Alfie.
5: It where?
4: On the stage there, talking to that big fat bloke who's dressed as a woman. He keeps pulling at his corsets. Oh, heck. It isn't a bloke, it's Fatty Eccles. Come on.
6: While we're waiting for Romeo, Mrs. Eccles, could you try that speech again, my dear?
7: Very well. Romeo? Romeo? Wherefore art thou, Romeo?
6: No, my dear lady, that is not what I want.
5: But, hey, Jim, she's Juliet.
4: You what? I thought Juliet was 15 years old, not 15 stone. He must be a brave man.
5: Yeah.
4: Romeo, fancy standing under her balcony.
6: You're not wondering where Romeo is, my dear. You know where he is. He's under your balcony.
4: That's why she can't see him.
6: You are asking why should he be called Romeo like this? Romeo, Romeo, wherefore art thou Romeo?
4: Call Mr. Wood. Now let's hear you sing I Feel Pretty.
5: Jimmy, your cracker's teasing him like that. He'll sling you out before you can ask him about your granddad.
6: Now, what are you doing here, nuisance?
4: He came with me.
5: Shut up, Jimmy.
4: My granddad wanted us to check whether you gave him £5 in a blue envelope last night. Just tell me, then I'll take Alfie away, give him some hot milk and send for the vet.
5: Look, any more and I'll go and you can walk home.
6: All right, Alfie, now let's get this settled. I am trying to produce a scene from a play under great difficulties.
4: I know, we've seen Juliet. You'll need a crane to get her on that balcony.
8: Hey, Mr. Wood. How much longer have we got to hang about waiting for you?
6: I'm coming.
5: Is that the stage manager, Mr. Wood?
6: No, I'm afraid that is Romeo.
4: Look, did you give me Grandad the money for Mr. Kettlewell's concert party?
6: Yes, last night, £5 in a blue envelope, which he counted.
4: Are you sure he took it with him?
6: Yes, he put it in the inside pocket of the green sports jacket he was wearing and left.
5: Well, that's it then. I mean, if it... Hey, that was a jacket you dropped on my head in your front garden.
4: I know which sports jacket he's talking... Oh, hey, Alfie, the envelope must have fallen out of the pocket.
5: Well, if it hasn't blown away, we might still find it in the garden.
4: Well, something will be found in the garden. Either his envelope or my body.

0: That's no use, Pat. He won't listen to reason.
1: Who's that?
2: Your granddad's just been on the phone to Mr. Kettlewell.
0: He's adamant. No money, no concert. I've got to raise £5 by tomorrow morning or the old-age pensioner sure has had it.
3: But Mr. Woods will still have the Romeo and Juliet scene for him.
1: Yeah, that'll be good for a few laughs. A bow-legged Romeo in tights.
3: Yeah, he wasn't bow-legged.
1: It will be by the time he's picked up Fatty Eccles.
2: Will you stop trying to be funny? This is serious. Look, what if Mr. Wood had a word with Kettlewell?
0: It would do no good. There's nothing Wood can say that I haven't said.
1: That's true enough. You should hear me granddad at a football match shouting at the referee. I'll bet he knows words that nobody...
0: Yeah, that'll do now, Jimmy. No, Pat. This bloke Kettlewell's acting like some television star. All because him and his blimmin' old concert party have got an audition coming off.
2: What audition?
0: For that TV program, The Good Old Days. The producer has written to say they can have an audition. What do they call him? Barney Callahan, that's it.
2: Well, he probably auditions hundreds of people.
0: I know, but Kettle's behaving as though he's already passed it.
1: Hey, Grandad, I've got an idea. Ask Kettlewell met this Barney Callahan.
0: Eh? No. He's just had a letter fixing an audition. Why?
1: Nothing. Alfie, can you take me for a little run on your motorbike?
3: Well, I could, yeah. Susan won't be ready to go out for half an hour.
1: Oh, good. Come on, then.
3: Yeah, righto. Ta-ra for the moment, Mrs. Clitheroe.
2: Where are you going?
3: I'm
2: going
3: to take Jimmy for a ride.
1: Oh, no, you're not. We're both going to take Kettlewell for a ride.

0: Oh, me daft Kettlewell won't believe I'm Barney Corleone.
1: Why not? He's never seen him. He's only had a letter. If you say you're a television producer, how would he know it's not true? Oh, no. On second thoughts, if you say it, he would know. I'll say it. You just nod.
2: Yes, what is it?
1: Are you Mr. Kettlewell, the man who was at the concert party?
2: Yes, what about it?
1: This is the right place, Mr. Callahan. Mr. Callahan!
0: Hello, me folks!
1: Sorry, I thought it was the step, Mr. Callahan.
2: Did you say Mr. Callahan?
1: Yes, sir. You are the man who got the letter about the audition for Mr. Callahan, aren't you?
2: Yes.
1: Well, he's got something to tell you. Haven't you, Mr. Callahan?
0: Oh, yes, I have.
2: What is it?
0: I don't know. I forgot.
1: He forgot he'll be away when you were supposed to have the audition, didn't you?
0: Oh, yes, I remember now. I'll be away when...
1: I've told him.
2: Are you saying you're Barney Callahan, the television producer?
0: Yes, I am, I think.
1: But he will be here tomorrow, and he's been told you're doing a show for some old-age pensioners, haven't you?
0: Oh, yes, that's right. I'll be here tomorrow, and I've been told that you were doing a...
1: Shut up! So he'll be able to see you there. And so it won't matter about having to cancel the audition. Isn't that so, Mr. Callahan?
0: Oh, yes, that's the other big thing. I will be able to go there, so it won't matter about cancelling me. But hold me, folks!
1: Oh, dear, that step again.
2: Now, listen here. Barney Callahan is 3 inches taller than him.
1: Taller? He is wearing his flat shoes.
2: And he has a big moustache.
1: He is razor slit. Just this morning. Whoops, there it was, gone.
2: And he's 10 years older.
1: He's been taking monkey gland. Show him how you can climb trees, Alfie. I mean, Barney.
2: Don't clear off, or I'll send for the police. Go on, clear off.
3: Well, that was a clever idea, wasn't it? But I thought you'd never believe I was a television producer.
4: No, I should have said you were a television advert. He'd have believed that.
3: Well, why would he believe that?
4: Because you're the living image of that little bloke the dog keeps sending for the Kings of Meat.
0: It's too late now. I'm taking Susan out in a few minutes when she's ready. Anyway, there's nothing else we can do. We haven't got £5, and even if we had, your grandad wouldn't take it, because he lost it, so he's got to put it back, only he didn't and he shouldn't, and you should, because you did, so he's had it.
1: You've got it?
0: What?
1: I don't know, but I hope he didn't catch him.
0: Hey, now, don't you be cheeky. I've done my best to help your grandad.
1: I'm sorry, Alfie, but it's not only me grandad who's in trouble. It's the old people who won't have a concert, all through me.
0: Well, it was an accident, Jim. Any road, maybe old Kettle Thing's concert party wasn't so good?
1: No. I'll bet we could put on a better... Alfie, I'm a genius. I'm brilliant. I'm a marvel.
0: You're a nutcase.
1: We'll put on a concert party. Then me grandad won't have to worry about the £5.
0: Oh, well.
1: Us. Grandad's a good singer. Mum and Susan can do something. Mum's been in the amateur dramatics, and Susan's always in the church panto.
0: Yeah, but Jim...
1: And I'm loaded with talent. Clitheroe's concert party. Mum and Susan first, singing one of them songs that's on me mum's records. You know...
4: The Beverly Sisters. That song as well.
1: Sisters?
3: They'd never do it. Yeah, anyway, there's 3 Beverly Sisters.
4: All right. So you can wear one of me mum's dresses. And I'll help you to get the high notes with a tuning fork when you bend down.
3: Ah, blooming heart.
4: No, but they could sing out,
0: eh? I'll bet you Susan would do it on one condition.
1: What's that?
0: That you were the third sister and the Black Hand Gang were watching you. Hey, I can just imagine it. Sisters, sisters, there were never such devotees.

0: Here I am.
1: Cut it out. Stop laughing at your own jokes. As your father said to your mother when the stork brought you.
2: Hello, what's the joke?
1: Have a look in the mirror.
0: It's Jimmy, the great show producer.
1: I'm serious. I'm saying we could do a concert, Susan. First you, Mam and Florrie Butterworth next door. She's been on the stage.
3: And you, Beverly Sisters.
2: Oh, that would be marvellous.
1: Well, it'd do for a start. And then I'd do some reciting and then I know, something funny. Alfie could sing.
0: Go on, clever boy.
1: No, that other record Mam likes. Baby, it's cold outside.
0: Well, that's romantic. You mean me and Susan?
1: No, you and Fatty Eccles, that's comedy.
2: Look, never mind this nonsense.
1: It'd be great. You know it. I really can't stay, but baby, it's cold outside.

0: had better.
1: Got your Now that could be a riot. Especially if Fatty Eccles went off carrying Alfie in her arms.
2: Look, Jimmy, Grandad's the only one in this family who ever does any singing.
0: Yeah, and even he's a bit shy on his own.
1: Except in the Rose and Crown. We couldn't get a pub on the stage just to get him in the mood. Hey, I'd forgotten. The best thing in the show would be me and me Grandad together.
2: Doing what?
1: Doing
3: some of the jokes that we made at the school concert. And finishing with
1: the song Grandad and me learnt for Burns Night.
0: I didn't know you sang a duet on Burns Night.
1: We didn't. We practiced it. But Grandad started celebrating the night before. When Burns Night came round, Grandad couldn't. He just lay in his bed singing the Piper's Lament.
0: What song was it you learnt?
3: Not Norman. We started off with some jokes, as I said, like Malcolm and White on the
4: I don't wish to know that. Kindly leave the human race.
3: I say. I have a brother in America and they put him in jail.
4: Sing.
3: Yes, and then we'll dance.

0: It's a broad, black, moonlight neck to neck.
1: The old adventurers have enough to put up with these days without you making them suffer.
2: Hey, that's a good one, Susan.
3: She can talk. What about the church front door when she was Cinderella?
2: She was very good.
3: You what? She was that rotten. Prince Charming married one of the ugly sisters.
0: Oh, well, what a day I've had. What a day. Could I have a cup of tea, please, Susan?
1: Oh, yes, Grandad. I'll put the kettle on. It won't take a minute.
3: Grandad, your troubles are over. Don't worry about the concert.
0: Look, Jim, I don't want to know. Hello, Alfie.
4: Hello, Mrs. Sinclair. You look tired.
0: Aye, I've had a job trying to raise that £5.
3: You don't need to bother anymore. We're going to do it. And you and me are doing that duet.
0: I've got the money.
3: By yon bonny bay. You what?
4: You mean you found it in the garden after all?
0: I've just come from the pawn shop. I've had to pawn my bagpipes.
3: Well, it's like the vicar said, out of evil comes good.
0: What?
3: I mean, it's bad pawning your bagpipes, but good for the concert.
0: Oh, do you?
4: Oh, I thought you'd found them in the envelope in the garden.
0: Why in the garden?
4: Well, because that's where Jimmy dropped your Oklahoma leg.
0: He dropped my coat.
4: Did he? I mean, I don't know, but I never saw it when it fell on my head. He didn't. He didn't drop it out of the wind, never. I don't know anything about your green jacket that I picked up. I mean,
0: it was about the last thing you'll hear before your brother starts yelling. He lost the envelope with my money in, playing with my jacket.
3: Now, Grandad, keep calm. It was an accident. I'll pay you the £5 back.
0: How?
3: Threepence a week.
1: I'd stop his pocket money for the next year, the little thief.
3: Thief?
1: You were going to let Grandad pay. That's as good as stealing.
0: Don't worry, Susan. He'll get no pocket money until that £5 is paid. And for a start, I'll have the half-crown back you got last night.
3: Yes, Grandad. Here.
0: And you'll go to bed. And I'll deal with you later, you little robber.
3: Yes, Grandad.
5: Oh, what's wrong with him now?
0: Oh, don't you take his side now, Pat. He lost my £5 and was too much of a coward to own up, and he lied. A coward and a liar.
5: He lost the £5?
0: Yes. He had my coat in the garden and the envelope dropped out.
5: Well, there must have been a very strong wind.
0: What do you mean?
5: Because somehow it blew from our garden onto the bar of the Rose and Crown.
0: You what?
5: There's your envelope, with the money in it. Mr. Higginbottom has just given it to me. He got it from the barmaid.
0: Oh, dear.
3: You might well say, oh, dear.
0: Oh, I'm sorry, son.
3: I should think so. Taking me pocket money.
0: Oh, well, here's the half-crown back.
3: That's no good to me. After what you've said and straggy neck here. Coward, liar, thief. I'm getting on to Perry Mason.
5: Uh-oh.
3: I'm going to sue them both. Like they say on the telly, $1 million for inflammation of character.
6: With the Bitherow Kid this week, where Peter Sinclair as grandfather, Patricia Burke as mother, Danny Ross as Alfie Hall, and Diana Day as Susan, with Jack Watson, Betty Auberge, and Fred Gaunt. The recorded program, which was written and produced by James Casey, starred Jimmy Clitheroe as the kid himself.
7: I thought I'd better tell you, it's no use watching the Perry Mason program because I won't be on. I decided to let him off life. Instead of $1 million, he settled out of court. For 4 whipped cream walnuts and a packet of dandelion and burdock.

0: Time to meet the men from the ministry. Join us aboard the bureaucratic bandwagon with Norma Ronald, Ronald Baddeley, John Graham, and the men from the ministry, Richard Murdoch and Derek Giler. In the General Assistance Department, Lennox, Brown and Lamb follow the basic ministry code. Nothing venture, nothing have, has earned a night's repose. 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
1: Have you added up those figures yet, too?
2: I certainly have. In fact, to be on the safe side, I added them up 10 times.
3: Ah, so you've got the answer.
2: More than that, I've got 10 answers.
3: The Fine Art Commission are waiting for those returns. That exhibition was such a success, they're thinking of having another.
2: Well, it was thanks to me that it was a success.
3: Thanks to you.
2: Oh, you were off sick, weren't you? I had an idea that brought in thousands of people.
3: Really? What was that?
2: We put up a sign at the entrance. This way for social security payments. They had longer queues than Lenin's tomb.
3: Jolly good thinking, Ted, too.
2: Yeah,
3: jolly good thinking. Now, what about finishing that report, then?
2: Well, I'm doing my best one, and you're not helping very much.
3: Well, you know, I'm not fully fit yet. Feel so exhausted these days. I just sit at my desk, doing nothing.
2: You've been doing that for years.
3: Yes, but these days I don't seem to enjoy it. No, I'm afraid I'm a bit out of sorts, too. You know, my wife says I've even been sleepwalking.
2: Ah, that'll do you good.
3: Do me good, walking in my sleep?
2: Yes, that way you get rest and exercise at the same time.
3: Well, I don't know what it is. I don't seem to have any energy, you know.
2: What about that book Mildred gave you, The Key to Dynamic Health?
3: Oh, I couldn't be bothered to open it.
2: I owe my boundless energy to Samson's Health and Nature Club. These seaweed tablets, for instance. Two of these give you enough strength to, well,
3: to throw the rest of the packet away?
2: Yes. Mm. No.
4: Hey,
3: tea is here. Ah, 11s. Thank you, Mildred.
2: No tea for me, thanks. I'll stick to Samson's Wheat Germ and Rhubarb Posset.
4: I bet you stick to it. It looks like blooming glue.
2: You can scoff, Mildred. In fact, you always do at elevenses. But my posset is packed with power.
3: Let's hope it gives you the stamina to finish that fine art report. The permanent undersecretary wanted it yesterday.
4: Oh, I shouldn't worry about Sir Gregory, sir. He's all obsessed with his new toy.
2: New toy, Mildred?
4: Oh, and you heard. He's been and gone and went and bought a racehorse.
3: Good grief. Sir Gregory's bought a racehorse?
2: Whatever for?
4: Well, I reckon it's just to impress his old toy.
2: Ah, Miss Bentwater from the typing pool. I never know what a girl like that sees in an old goat like Sir Gregory.
4: Well, she told me there are little things about him she likes. His little yacht, his little place in the country. You know, things like that. He lives like a king, you know.
3: Yeah, King Kong.
5: Now then, you two.
3: Ah, King Gregory. I mean, Sir Congary. Sir Gregory. Do come in, son.
5: Yeah, I've had a call from the Fine Art Commission.
2: Oh, yes, sir?
5: Yeah, that catalogue of pictures you had printed for them. Title number 6 was an abstract painting called English Morn.
2: English Morn, that's right, sir.
5: Yes, well, it may interest you to know that you had it printed as English Moron.
2: Oh, dear. Are they cross?
5: Well, they weren't exactly pleased. And as they're extremely hard-pressed, the commission are giving you another assignment.
3: Another assignment, sir?
5: Yes, a rare Greek statuette comes up for auction tomorrow, and they want it bought for the nation.
2: What kind of statuette, sir?
5: It's called the Salute of Adonis, and it's over 3,000 years old.
2: Yeah, over 3,000? Oh, it must be awfully hard to get spare parts.
5: The Minister for the Arts has allocated £100,000 for its purchase at tomorrow's auction.
3: £100,000? My word. And will you be doing the bidding, sir?
5: No, you two will bid for it. Oh. It would have been me, of course, but I have to be down at Epsom. My little filly's being put through her paces.
2: Miss Bentwater, sir?
5: No, you fool! My filly, little Raver. She's racing at Epsom on Wednesday.
3: Well, never fear, sir. We shall attend the auction and secure this piece for the nation.
6: Yes.
5: Now, Salute of Adonis is the first item in tomorrow's auction. So be at Dutherby's sale room in good time. Right, Mr. Bright, there's a good crowd in. You can start the auction whenever you like.
6: Oh, thank you, Clough. We've changed the order, by the way. There's been such international interest in Salute of Adonis, we're holding it back until later.
5: Ah, well, what shall we put up first, then?
6: Well, we'll get rid of all that Victorian bric-a-brac, starting with that ghastly figurine, Naughty Cupid.
5: Ah, well, looks like Ronnie Corbett having an all-over wash.
6: Yes, that's the thing. It's a bit of rubbish, really, but we might get £20 for it, if there are any mugs about.
2: Lucky we got these seats at the front. We'll be able to catch the auctioneer's eye.
7: You'll catch a policeman's eye in that velvet beret and smock. What's the idea?
2: All art experts dress like this, and I wanted to look like one.
7: You look like one, all right. Now, remember, too, we mustn't go beyond £100,000.
2: £100,000, right. £100,000. Shouldn't we have a catalogue?
7: Certainly not. They cost 10p. Mustn't waste public money. And we know Salute of Adonis is first.
2: I've never done any bidding before.
7: Well, it's quite simple, too, quite simple. The auctioneer stands at his desk there. Now, when you want to bid, just nod your head and he'll hit it with his mallet.
2: My head?
7: No, his desk.
2: Oh, I see.
7: Here he is.
8: Ladies and gentlemen, there have been some slight small changes in our original order of sale, but all the amendments are shown in your catalogues.
2: One, they've changed the order.
7: Well, don't fuss, too. Don't fuss. Look, the foreman's holding a statuette. That must be Salute of Adonis.
8: Our first item is this remarkable Cupid figure.
2: Cupid?
7: Well, don't show your ignorance. That's probably another name for Adonis.
8: Come along, ladies and gentlemen. What am I offered for this amusing piece? 20? Anyone say 20?
2: Would 30 do?
8: Oh, thank you, sir. £30 I'm bid. Any advance on £30?
2: No, 30,000.
8: Beg your pardon?
2: Oh, very well, then, 35,000.
8: Did you say 35,000?
2: All right, 40,000.
8: Excuse me, sir, do you know what you're doing?
2: 45,000, and I do know what I'm doing.
7: My colleague is carrying out the bidding in the normal way. When he says 45,000, that's exactly what he means. 45,000.
2: 50,000.
7: 60,000.
2: 70,000.
7: 80,000.
6: You stupid. Look, we're bidding against each other now.
8: Did you say 80,000, sir?
7: Wait a moment, would you please? Yes.
2: It's all right, man. We can go as high as 100,000.
6: I know. But that's the limit. 100,000.
8: Thank you, sir. I bid 100,000. Any advance on 100,000? No? Going. Gone. Sold to the gentleman in the bowler hat.
4: I'm glad you rang, Bernard. I wanted to thank you for the pictures last night. Yeah, I thought it was great. The spectacle and passion and excitement. No, I never had time to watch the film. Oh, and thanks for the doll. I really like it. Yeah, I brought it in to show the girls. Oh, hang on. I think I can hear me bosses coming. Yeah, Starsky and Crutch. I better hang up. I'll see you later, love.
2: We've got it, Mildred.
7: Yes.
2: We've actually got it.
4: Well, I hope it's not catching.
2: The statue, Salute of Adonis. We've bought it for the nation.
4: Oh, can I see?
2: Yeah, here you are, cat.
6: No, two.
2: Oh.
7: Put that statue down at once. That cost £100,000. You can't chuck it about. Tell you what, we put it in the bottom drawer of the filing cabinet, wrapped in something soft.
2: Good idea.
7: Here we are now. Yes, this is fine. Your overcoat will do.
2: Why my overcoat?
7: Because you're the junior executive. That's why your overcoat. Now, look, we'll keep it there till Sir Gregory tells us what to do with it.
5: Well, now, you two. Auction go well.
7: Very well indeed, sir. Yes, we've secured the statue for the sum allocated, thanks to skillful bidding, sir.
5: Good. Now get it to the British Museum as soon as possible.
7: Ah, the British Museum, of course.
5: Let me know when it's safely at the museum, then I can rest easy and have a little peace.
2: Ah, yes, sir. How is Daphne Bentwater?
5: Very well. And tomorrow is the little minx's birthday.
2: Is it really? I suppose she'll be 22 again.
5: As a matter of fact, I called in to ask you a little favor.
7: Oh, I wonder why you were smiling so much.
5: As I said, tomorrow is Daphne Bentwater's birthday.
7: Yes.
5: And I bought her this little gift.
2: Oh, very nice, sir. A lace handkerchief.
5: No, man, it's a shorty peekaboo nightdress.
2: Oh.
5: Now, if I leave it in my office, Daphne might see it, so I wondered if I might leave it here for 24 hours.
1: Well, we wouldn't want to embarrass the cleaners. Yeah, tell you what, we could put it out of sight, sir, in one of our facility boxes.
5: Well, I'll leave it to your discretion, what?
1: Discretion, yes, sir. Yes.
5: We're all men of the world with red blood in our veins, eh? We know what? What?
2: What?
5: With exceptions, of course. Mentioning no names there.
2: Well, thank you, sir.
5: Oh, what's this? Looks like a doll.
4: Oh, it is a doll, sir. My boyfriend bought it for a giggle. She's called Cuddly Kate.
5: That's amusing.
4: Mama.
5: What did you say?
4: Mama. You pressed her tummy, sir.
5: How very bizarre. By Jove, I'd like Daphne to have one of these. I always try to give her something extra.
2: So I've heard.
5: Yeah. You press her tummy and she cries out.
2: And you think she'd like a doll that does the same?
4: Look, I'll buy you one if you like, sir. I saw some this morning in Oxford Street.
5: Oh, thank you, Miss Murphy, and I'd be obliged to you. Perhaps you could bring it in tomorrow.
4: Righty-ho, sir.
5: And I'd be pleased to reimburse you.
4: Pardon?
5: By Jove, my generosity is only surpassed by my sense of fun.
2: I suppose he's at a tricky age.
1: Put the nightdress in that box, too, before you get overexcited.
2: Right you are. There. Really? Oh, quite right, Mildred. My overcoat. Now, let me see. Where did I put it? Yes, in the filing cabinet. Here we are. My landlady is always telling me to wrap up. Oh, pardon.
4: Mr. Lamb!
7: Blithering idiot. You blundering fool. You've broken Aunt Price's statue.
2: Oh, dear.
7: £100,000! The museum are waiting for it, and you've smashed it to pieces. Can you imagine what Sir Gregory will say?
2: Perhaps I could stick it.
7: That's the mildest thing he'll say.
2: I mean stick it together with glue.
7: Yes, well, you'd better try. I'm having no part of this. You broke the statue, you mend it. I feel one of my headaches coming on. I'm going to have the afternoon off.
4: Morning, Mr. Lamb. Yeah, you're in early today.
2: What do you mean in early? I haven't gone home last night yet.
4: Oh, your poor soul. It's taken you all this time to mend the statue.
2: Well, I thought I'd finished it at midnight. Then I found the glue I was using wasn't glue at all. It was my wheat German rhubarb posset. So I had to start all over again.
4: Well, now it's done, it's almost like new. But are you sure that arm should be there? I mean, it looks a bit rude.
2: It's art, Mildred. The art is rude. Besides, it's the only place it'd fit.
4: Well, all I can say, Adonis is given a funny sort of salute.
2: It'll have to do. I'll wrap it up in tissue paper. It can go to the museum in this facility box.
4: Oh, I'll have one of them, Mr. Lamb. And can I borrow some tissue paper? I got this doll for Sir Gregory.
2: A very fair exchange. It's Cuddly Kate again.
4: Mama. Oh, isn't she lovely? Just like mine, same blue dress, same curly yellow hair.
2: Yes, looks like a cross between Jimmy Savile and Mrs. Thatcher.
4: Mama!
2: It sounds like Mrs. Thatcher, too.
1: Morning, too. Hello, Mildred.
4: Morning, sir.
2: Morning, Run. The statue...

0: It had a very poor night. Barely 10 hours sleep.
1: Oh, you are in bad shape. You need something from Samson's Health and Nature Club.
0: Well, I'll try anything. It'll make me bounce with health.
1: Tell you what, Samson's place is near the museum. Oh. After I've delivered Adonis, I'll drop in and ask him to recommend something.
0: Thank you.
1: Samson will know the answer. He's a health expert. A real keep fit type. Morning, Mr. Samson.
2: Who's that? Who's that? Oh, it's you, Mr. Lamb. How are you?
1: I've never felt better.
2: What can I do for you today? Some macrobiotic? An unsightly blemish?
1: That's right. His name's Lennox Brown. One of my colleagues, you see, he's in awful shape. He just slumps at his desk with his eyes staring and his mouth open. He's got no energy.
2: Oh, well, then I've got the very thing. These brown and white pep pills packed with stimulating vitamins. Now, this large packet will last him for months. Have you a carrier?
1: No, but this facility box is empty now I've delivered the statue. Pop it in there.
2: Oh, there we are, then. These'll do the trick. They're the best energy pills on the market. Your colleague won't get better.
1: Pity.
3: Hello, Sir Gregory Pitkin here. I'd like to speak to my trainer, Mr. O'Toole. Oh, it is you, O'Toole. Look, I can't get down for the race today. Blasted ministry meeting. Yeah. I'll have to watch on TV. I'll send someone down with the jockey's silks. And also some stuff for the horse. Huh? Yes, of course. Perfectly legal. See that she gets it, O'Toole. Come in. Oh, it's you, Lamb.
1: I've delivered the statue, Sir Gregory.
3: Well, I've another task for you, Shahir. You're to go down to Epsom at once and take down my jockey's new silks.
1: Take down your jockey's what, sir?
3: Silks. Oh. His new shirt for the 2:30.
1: Yes.
3: My colours, you see, purple and puce.
1: Yes, that is your colour, isn't it?
3: My racing colours, man.
1: Oh, I see. There's a slogan printed on the shirt. They're off. Go with Sir Gregory.
3: Something else to deliver in Epsom. Embrocation for the horse's legs.
1: Embrocation, I see.
3: Yes, I put it in this facility box, and the jockey's silks are in that one to avoid any possible confusion.
1: Good thinking, Sir Gregory.
3: I'll get off to Epsom at once and give these things to my trainer, Mr. O'Toole. Oh, and I'll be down to your office in a moment to collect Miss Bentwater's things. The doll and the, night garment.
1: Oh, yes, it's her birthday today.
3: That's right. We're having a little celebration tonight.
4: Oh, you're back, Mr. Lamb.
1: That's right, Mildred. Where have you been?
4: Ah, Mr. Lennox Brown was still a bit down, so I took him up the canteen and pressed him to a donut.
1: Where is he now?
4: He's on his way back, sir, only has to take it slowly.
1: Mr. Sampson gave me some stuff to put him right. It's in that box over there. See that he gets it, won't you?
4: Oh, yeah, rightio, sir.
1: I've got to dash down to Epsom for Sir Gregory, his horse, you know. I've some things to give his trainer. See you later.
4: Blimey, the way he's dashing about, he'd bump into himself in the passage.
5: Well, that donut did me good, Mildred. Gave me enough strength to press the button for the lift.
4: You'll be all right now, sir. Mr. Lamb's brought you some stuff from his health club.
5: Ah, good, good. Well, if it'll help me, I'll face anything here.
3: Aha! Lennox Brown!
5: Yes, I'd rather not face that face, sir. Come in, Sir Gregory, and do sit down, if I may be so bold.
3: No, thank you, no. I haven't time. Just dropped in to collect Miss Bentwater's night dress. Oh, and the doll, of course. Did you manage to get one, Miss Murphy?
4: Yes, sir. It's here in this box. It costs £3.75, sir.
3: Splendid. Here's a pound. Keep the change.
4: Thank you, sir. Wait a minute.
3: You won the night dress. Where is that?
5: Oh, it's in this facility box, sir. We put it there yesterday, you remember.
3: Ah, good. Ha-ha, Daphne's in for a surprise when she opens these boxes. Saucy little minx.
4: Sir Gregory?
3: I must go. Can't stop and chat, I'm afraid.
4: Oh, the mean old basket. You know, someday Sir Gregory will go too far.
5: Well, when he does, let's hope he stays there.
4: Still, at least we've got rid of some of them boxes. The place was looking like a left luggage desk.
5: Just one left, I see.
4: That'll be the stuff Mr. Lamb brought you from the Elf Club.
5: Oh, yes, well, open it up then, Mildred, and we'll give it a try.
4: Huh?
5: Yes, what is it, do you think? I don't know, is it medicine? Pills?
4: I don't know, he just said it would put you right.
5: Oh.
4: Oh, here we are. Oh, it's a jar of something.
5: Oh, yeah.
4: The label says, rub well into the legs.
5: Really? Rub into the legs?
4: Oh, must be some sort.

0: embarkation cream. Like my granddad used when he had housemaid's knee.
1: Ah, yes. Well, better do as it says, I suppose. Rub it on for me, would you? You're nearer my legs than I am.
0: Rossio, here we go.
1: Hold on. Just a minute. Just a minute. Let me roll my trousers up first.
0: Oh.
1: Right,
0: sorry,
1: now.
0: Sir.
1: Right.
0: Right. Now, are you ready
1: yes.
0: now? I'll put on quite a lot.
1: Quite a lot, that's it. Put on quite a lot, yes.
0: There.
1: Rub it
0: in. Rub it well
1: rub
0: in.
1: It well in, that's it, yes. Ooh. Hi. Yeah. Ooh. Here, Mildred, my legs are burning. Help. My legs are on fire. Oh.
0: No, they're not, sir. Calm down. If it hurts, it shows it's doing you good.
1: Oh, my legs are scorched, I hear you.
0: Ought to keep still. It's no good hopping round the office like that.
1: It's agony, Mildred.
0: Never mind. You should sit quietly. It says on the label, for half hour after application, there should be no galloping. Now stop galloping about, sir.
1: Well, I can't help it, can I? I can't help it. There should be no what?
0: No galloping or cantering. Use damp sponge to wipe sweat from rump.
1: What?
0: Keep in stable for... This is for an horse, isn't it?
1: Good grief, don't wonder my legs are burning, you silly girl.
0: Will you be all right? It says here you can have your oats as usual tonight.
1: Mildred, why have you put horse liniment on my legs?
0: It's not my fault. Mr. Lamb must have took the wrong box to Epsom.
1: Oh, Gloria, I might have guessed he'd be at the bottom of this. Where is he?
0: He'd be at the race course, sir. Oh. He had to go and see Sir Gregory's trainer.
2: Everything under control, Mr. O'Toole?
3: Oh, be jabers, so it is and all in all. I've just been after dealing with the boxes you brought, so I have.
2: I must say, you Scots are awfully efficient. You gave the jockey his silks?
3: Ah, so annoyed he'd be got a, and I gave him the box of pills for the horse.
2: Oh, good. Did you say pills?
3: Sure, that's right. Brown and white pills.
2: But the horse was supposed to have embrocation. Those pills were for Mr. Lennox Brown.
3: Well, I doubt if you'll get them now. The horse swallowed the lot, you see.
2: He swallowed the lot? But those are energy pills. The dose is two a day, and the horse has swallowed 500.
3: Ah, sure, and don't be so worried, Mr. Lamb. It could make the horse a bit lively, but our jockey can handle her. Rod McQueen's the toughest in the business, so he is. A real hard man. Ah, here he comes.
4: Well, I am furious. So furious I could spit.
2: Oh, dear. You're cross, Mr. McQueen.
4: Why wouldn't you be, ducky? New silks I'm supposed to have. Purple and puce with the big butch sleeves, you know. So I open the box, and what do I find? I find this, I ask you.
2: There's been a slight error.
4: Oh, say there has. It's just like a perishing nightdress. A woman's nightdress. What do you take me for? An insult. I mean, I've never been so insulted in all my life. I'm not wearing this, I can tell you, and I'll never ride again for old Podgy Pitkin, so there.
2: It's all a mistake, Mr. McQueen. It is a nightdress, and I'm sure it's not your colour, but I can see that I picked the wrong one. Only Miss Bentwater wanted it, and she was going to get it, but now she won't, because Sir Gregory has left the things in the box, and he won't get it either.
4: Oh, yes, I've heard that tale before. I tell you, I'm not riding in the 2:30, and that's final.
3: Not ride? But you must ride. There's no one else to ride at all.
2: Don't be so temperamental, Mr. McQueen.
4: Temperamental? I like that. I may be in a temper, but you're the one who's mental. I'm off and see if I care. Oh, what an insult. Nightdress, indeed.
3: Oh, no, you've upset him, haven't you? Would you look at him now? Gone altogether.
2: So who's going to ride Little Raver?
3: Well, no, I would, but I'm not allowed. I'm suspended, you see. After that time, I waved to the stewards.
2: You were suspended for waving to the stewards?
3: Well, it was a shorter wave. I'd only the two fingers free at the time. But they're not letting me ride, so you'll have to ride her.
2: Me? I'll have to ride her?
3: Ah, it's good of you to volunteer.
2: But I can't. The only horse I ever been on was on a roundabout, and when it started up, I fell off.
3: Well, it's good to know you've had some experience.
2: And I won't.
3: Sir Gregory wants his horse to run at all costs. I'd not like to be in your shoes if he heard that you'd refused.
2: Oh, all right then. Lucky I bought my cycle clips. But will Little Raver be able to run after all those pills?
5: Hello? And now the rest of the news. There were amazing scenes at Epsom this afternoon, where the 2:30 race produced the biggest shock of the racing season. Our commentator, Peter Beckenham, described events like this.
6: And as they approach the final straight, it's still anyone's guess who's going to win the Vienna Stakes. Dad's dream is neck and neck with Miss World, and model girl's a little behind. But now there's a late runner coming from nowhere. My goodness, it's little Raver, who seemed to have lost her chance when she started off in the wrong direction and rode into the refreshment tent. Well, she's out of the refreshment tent now with a mouthful of egg sandwiches, and her jockey has a tear on his head. He's Richard Lamb, a jockey new to me, and he seems to be wearing a short blue nightdress. My word, little Raver's simply scorching along. I've never seen a horse so full of energy. She's coming through very fast on the rails, and now she's jumped down off the rails, and she's in the lead. Yes, little Raver's out in front. She's way out in front. She's even found time to turn round and blow a raspberry at the other horses. And little Raver has won. She's won. And now she's accelerating away.
5: As well as the 2:30 at Epsom, little Raver went on to win the 3 o'clock at Ascot and the 4 o'clock at Brighton. There's to be a steward's inquiry. In London, the ancient Greek figure, Salute of Adonis, has gone on display at the British Museum, where visitors were surprised by its frilly blue dress and bright yellow hair. When touched, the figure emits the ancient Greek greeting, Mama. And the statuette has written on its chest the word Kadlikate, believed to mean great goddess, or, as the curator later remarked, good God.
1: How could you do such a thing? Horse liniments, all the way from my knees to my ankles.
2: I'm sorry, Juan, I made a boo-boo.
1: I've never known such heat. I spent all night with my legs hanging out of the window. I could murder you two.
7: Where is he? Oh. Where is that half-witted apology for a human being?
2: Sir Gregory, I won that race for you.
7: On a horse so full of pills, it's still rattling. Not only was Little River disqualified, I've been banned from racing. I'm disgraced, ruined.
1: But apart from that, sir, is everything all right?
7: Joe Lennox Brown, everything's all wrong. Yesterday was Miss Bentwater's birthday, right?
1: Indeed, sir. Yes, indeed. I mean, you took 2 boxes from this office to present to us.
7: I did. And when she opened the box, I thought contained a doll. She found a cracked male nude making an obscene gesture.
2: I suppose she was cross.
7: She was even more cross when she opened the box that contained her night attire.
1: Well, I'm a little confused here, Sir Gregory. I mean, what was wrong with the night attire?
7: I'll tell you what was wrong, Lennox Brown. The girl put it on and saw written on the chest, "Thereof, go with Sir Gregory."
2: Was she upset? How did she strike you?
7: Right between the eyes with a clothes brush. Very painful. I brought it along to demonstrate.
2: Don't hit me, Sir Gregory.
7: Oh,
2: I don't believe in violence.
7: Run me two more.

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Also featured were Norma Ronald, Ronald Badley and John Graham. The program was written by Edward Taylor and John Graham and produced by Edward Taylor.

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8: 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And here he is, Bob Hope.

It's on Christmas Day for these boys in the Veterans Hospital. As I look out amongst you, I can see the Christmas spirit everywhere. Red robes and green faces. And I said to Dr. Edwards, I'm looking forward to a great show today. Last time I was here, I found out how to make these guys laugh. He said, I know, Hope, but now we keep that stuff locked up. I thought this was a hospital, but I never saw such a healthy bunch of guys. In this place, you're not considered ambulatory till you pass the nurse you're chasing. And I noticed the modern trend in veterans' hospitals. Now, new hospital beds have gadgets to do everything. One fellow pushed all the buttons at once to see what would happen. He's now drawing flight pay. He'll be in for a landing any day now. And you should see the way these guys speed around the corridors in their wheelchairs. I asked one patient how much longer he expected to be confined. He said, I've been cured for a month. Now all I got to do is serve out the last 90 days of my traffic sentence. And one patient even had a Christmas spirit while he was being bandaged. He turned to the doctor and said, before you wrap it, I'd like to put a card in. And I watched one of the nurses decorating the Christmas tree in one of the wards. What a beautiful sight. And the limbs on the tree weren't bad either. One soldier took a look at the star on the top of the tree and he said, egad, there's a brigadier general running this show, too. I think it was General Estabrook, I'm not sure. You can't blame Santa Claus for not wanting to show up at this hospital. Last year, when he stepped out of the fireplace in his red suit, three nurses and a doctor grabbed him, gave him a shot, threw him in bed and screamed, we don't care if you do have a beard, you'll be discharged when we're good and ready. I played Santa Claus for my kids, and it was great. I had a real Santa Claus suit and came down a real chimney. It was exciting. They had a real fire. They had to beat me out with my own beard. But it's been a great day here at the Long Beach Veterans Hospital. I had dinner here, and can these patients eat? The chaplain said, say grace, and between say and grace, they were ready for dessert. They served six courses with 10-minute intermissions to carry out the wounded. Boy, they really went after the food. I said, how's the stuffing? And the guy stuck his head out of the turkey's mouth and said, fine. Looked really beat. I said, you look like something the cat dragged in. He said, yeah, but he won't drag me out again. I ate him.

0: Bob, can I introduce our guest now?
1: Not yet, hi. Grandpa Crosby can't come dashing out on the stage like he used to, you know. It takes a little preparation. They've got him backstage hanging upside down by his heels.
0: Well, that's silly, Bob. Why should Bing be hanging by his heels?
1: Well, he has to stay in that position till his chest slides back where it used to be. Then they rivet him into a pair of tight leather shorts, so when they turn him right side up, there won't be an avalanche. To be sore. I wait till I tell you what happened. It was yesterday afternoon. I was in a department store to buy a gift for Bing. Well, there's Santa Claus standing in the middle of the aisle. I'll go over and say hello to him. Well, jolly old Santa. Well, tonight's Christmas Eve, Santa. Are you going to get into your sleigh and sail over the housetop?
2: No, boy. I'm going to the rendezvous and fly around the chandelier. Something in the pot, boy.
1: Oh, it's you, huh? Still working this racket, eh?
2: Oh, don't call this a racket, boy. Every cent I take in is for a noble organization. You've heard of the SPCA?
1: Oh, yes. The Society for the Prevention of Cruelty to Animals?
2: Yeah, well, this is for the HGPLF, the Homeless Coolie Birds of Lower Frangipani.
1: Frangipani? Where's that?
2: I've never been able to find out. I hope I located. I'd hate to be stuck with all this money. Merry Christmas, everybody.
1: Now, wait a minute.
2: Anyway, boy, I'm not a crook. I'm really one of the store detectives. I watch the customers to see they don't steal anything.
1: Oh, you're a store detective?
2: That's right.
1: That's like making King Farouk house mother at Vassar.
2: Now, boy, I only dipped in for a few dollars to give to my poor old mother. Little old lady sight's failing, and she needs a pair of eyeglasses desperately for her work.
1: Oh, I'm sorry. What is her work?
2: She forges unemployment checks.
1: Oh, pardon me. Here comes a guy I don't want to meet. What'll I do?
2: Well, just crouch down behind the counter until he goes by. That's it there. Now he won't see you. Merry Christmas, everybody. Hello, mister. Say, aren't you Bing Crosby?
3: Well, that's close enough.
1: I see you're accepting contributions, Santa. I'd like to add mine to the pot.
3: Here.
1: Some contribution, a can of Minute Maid.
3: Perhaps you can help me, Santa. I don't know the store very well around here, and I'm looking for a present for a friend of mine, Bob Hope.
2: Well, you know him better than I do. Why don't you buy him whatever he needs the most?
3: Well, now, that's an idea. Yeah. Where can I get a large package of talent?
1: Look who's talking. If he's in my next road picture, you'd be pushing a broom in a cart.
3: I've got to get something for Yogurt Boy. I was going to buy him... I really thought I'd buy him some shorts, but they don't have a size big enough for him. The only size they had were large, very large, and across the wide Missouri. You've noticed this lad is requiring quite a bit of real estate toward the rear.
1: Oh. He's the low rambling ranch type himself. I hate to try to back him into a two-car garage on a foggy night.
3: Oh. He had the knife out and couldn't open the blade.
1: I'd like to open one on you, brother. Where'd you get that little ad lib on, man?
2: I feel it
1: right between my...
2: it shouldn't be hard to think of a present for your friend.
3: Think of it the other way around.
2: What's the one thing you'd like to receive from Bob Hope?
3: A postcard from a concentration camp in Siberia.
1: Now, listen. I heard everything you said. I was hiding right behind the counter.
3: Well, look who's here. Paramount's bad guest.
1: I just found out you're a true character, you lopsided lunatic.
3: Oh, no, yeah. Ease off your clever hips. I put you right.
1: I don't see that.
3: that nose of yours, but I never start anything that's already finished.
1: Well, look, avocado top. Yeah, if that head was any smaller, you could use a plumber's friend for an umbrella.
3: You're my plumber's friend.
1: Just
3: here,
1: put your hat on. That's all you need.
2: Plumber. Oh, that's champion.
3: Hey, Junior, I don't understand.
1: I think that's the critic from the Long Beach Press Telegram.
3: I don't understand all this indignation, Junior. What do you expect me to give you for Christmas? Miss America wrapped in cellophane or something?
1: Stop bragging. You couldn't get within a mile of Miss America with Errol Flynn on a leash.
3: Hey, look, Montrose, I'm going to settle this question once and for all, Murgatroyd. Come
1: back here.
3: I shall demonstrate to all concerned just who is the biker and who has the generous heart in this team. Now, for your Christmas gift from me, I want you to pick out anything in the place.
1: Very generous ad-libbing.
3: No, I mean it. I mean it. Young lady.
4: Yes.
1: I'll take that.
3: No. He worked on
1: anything.
3: Well, I mean that $300 set of silver over there. Just wrap it up as my present to Mr. Holmes.
1: To me?
3: Hmm?
1: Well, I'll top that.
3: How?
1: As my present to him, lady, wrap up a $500 set of silverware.
3: I'll raise my gift to you to $750.
1: Well, I'll raise mine to you to $1,000. And here's my check to pay for it. $1,000 even.
4: Thank you, sir.
1: Now, get up your loose thing.
4: Oh, Mr. Crosby doesn't have to pay.
1: Of course not. Wait. Wait. What goes on here?
3: I'm the shill of the silverware department, lad.
1: You're the shill?
3: Yes. Gary owns the store.

0: gentlemen, there are many wonderful Christmas stories, such as those written by Dickens and Hans Christian Andersen. But tonight we're going to present a story of Christmas that has never before been told. It's the tale of Bingsy and Bobsy, who, whether you can imagine it or not, were once young. Let us go back through the years. At the home of the host in Cleveland, there is a tiny new arrival.
1: Look at him, Dad, laying on his little blanket. Isn't he just what you wanted for Christmas?
2: No. To tell the truth, Ma, what I really wanted was a pinball game.
1: Oh, now that's silly. A pinball game doesn't grow up and stay with you through the years.
2: Maybe not, but at least it has all its marbles.
1: Boy, and I bet $50 it would be a girl.
2: Yeah. That's $100 we'll never see again.
3: I'm laying an egg with his goo. Yes, sir, we hoped for a wonderful family. Mama was a fine woman, so the desire for riches got the best of her, and she turned used car dealer. She had an idea that would have made a fortune if they hadn't caught her at it. She was soldering pennies on the front of Fords and selling them for Lincolns. That was all my folks ever thought of. As a baby, I never had any talcum powder. They jacked me up twice a week and simonized me. The first Christmas I really remember was when I was 7 years old. A new family moved in next door, and I went over to make friends with a little boy. Hi there.
4: Hi.
3: What's your name?
4: Harold Lillip Crosby.
3: Well, brush your hair back out of your eyes so I can see it. You can tell this is a fantasy,
4: huh? Oh, fantasy.
3: Santa's coming tonight. What do you want for Christmas?
4: I can't have anything. We're very poor.
3: Are you really poor?
4: Yeah, we don't have anything except what my brother Larry brings in on Saturday night.
3: What's that?
4: My brother Everett. What do you want to be when you grow up?
3: Well, most kids want to be an engineer in a big train and go lickety-split.
4: An engineer on a big train and go lickety-split?
3: Yeah, but that's stupid. I want to be a singer. Listen.
5: That old black magic's got minutes well. That old black magic that I know so well. Ba ba ba boo ba boo ba ba boo ba boo.
3: What do you want to be when you grow up?
4: Engineer and go lickety split and run over you.
3: Figure he made, standing there, his face pinched with cold, his cheeks blue, and big holes in his money belt. All little Bing wanted for Christmas was a pair of skis. I knew he wouldn't get them, so I started to whittle him a pair. But the Crosbys moved away. I didn't see Bing for years. And one day he walked into my backyard and said,
4: Hi.
3: Where you been?
4: Well, we moved to Spokane, where I finished grammar school, high school, then I enrolled in Gonzaga University, from which I graduated with high honors. From there, I went to the Sorbonne in Paris, where I studied for her, and I acquired my master's degree in music.
3: What have you been doing? I finished your skis.
4: This is double dandy. I don't ski, but they'll keep me from falling down open manholes, I guess. Say, who's this cute bit of fluff coming through the gate?
6: Yoo-hoo, Bobsy.
3: Oh, she's my fiance. She's so crazy about me, she thinks I'm the only guy in the world.
6: Hello, Bobsy. I just thought I'd come over.
7: Well, who's this?
6: Over the river, darling.
4: Skip the gutter. Fluffy up your feathers, will you? I'm a ticket inspector.
3: You really go back.
6: Oh, 23 to do.
4: I'm Kid Pepper. You can't shake me. Squeeze me, kid. Squeeze me, kid. I'm a lemon.
3: The ushers will now pass among you with Tums.
4: You're quite a day, Sandy. I'm in a generous mood today. You may kiss me if you like.
6: Oh, thank you. Oh, come on, honey. Let's go where we can be alone.
3: I decided I couldn't let him get away with that, so I yelled, "Hey, come back here, you."
4: Yeah, what do you want?
3: You forgot your skis. I didn't see Bing for several years, but he told me he never made any money till the Carnation Company hired him. Crosby's voice made the cows contented. When he sang, they turned to each other and say, "Thank goodness, Mathilda, that didn't come out of me."
4: Please, you're speaking of the tonsils I love. I'll take over from here, Robin. To make a name for myself, I went to New York, where I did rather well. I got quite a jolt one day on Broadway when a shabby derelict shuffled up to me and said,
3: "Hey, mister, you got a dollar for a cup of coffee?" If I'm a bum in this thing, I may as well be a high class one.
4: You panhandler, you ought to be ashamed. Haven't you any higher ambition than this?
3: Yeah.
4: What is it?
3: I want to be an engineer in a big train and go lickety split.
4: Why, Ruben!
3: Yes, yeah, me. I'm in awful shape. Can you help me?
4: I'm sorry, but I've worked hard here in New York for what I've attained. Had you applied yourself as I did, you might have achieved a place for yourself on Broadway as I am. Now, on your way. Go along. I'm busy.
3: Okay.
4: Hey, do I get your morning paper and oil head of the Times Express Bureau? I took pity on Bob and I added him to my vaudeville act when my seal died. The skin fitted him perfectly and I soon taught him to sit up, clap his slippers. Oh, what an act it was. By the light.
8: By the ever-loving light.
4: Of the silvery moon.
8: It rhymes with June and croon and spoon and goon and left our band is out of tune. Did you hear what the fella said when he buried the light bulb under the ice house?
4: Now, what did the fella say when he buried the light bulb under the ice house?
8: Masters in the cold, cold ground.
4: That night was Christmas Eve in the little theater we were playing in Kansas. Christmas Eve, a time of warmth and good fellowship, especially among homeless actors. As we sat in our dressing room after the performance, the door opened. The manager of the theater stuck his head in with a genial gleam in his eye. He smiled and said,
9: "You no talent jerks are fired."
3: Fired? For what?
9: That ain't enough of your act, this bad, but ever since you've been here, we've been missing popcorn for the machine in the lobby. And all we understand your agent is living here in the dressing room with you.
4: A pack of lies. We never stole anything out of the lobby.
3: And our agent's never been in this room.
9: Just pack up and get out.
3: Well, open the trunk.
2: Gee, thanks, fellas. It's hard to breathe through all that popcorn.
10: We all know what follows. The two boys made picture after picture for Paramount. And now, to crown their achievements, they are summoned to the office of Y. Frank Freeman, the president of Paramount Studios, who is about to appoint an executive director. May the best man win.
2: Hello, boys.
10: I won't keep you waiting because I know you're anxious to know my position. Naturally, executive director is an important job. So we chose the man with the most talent.
2: Swell, where's my desk?
10: And the man who is most charming and handsome.
4: A very clear description of me. Thank you, and you go ahead, beat it.
10: So I want you both to meet the man we selected.
4: Well, don't stand there. Empty the waste paper.
10: Oh, no!
4: Frankie, what are you doing at Long Beach?
11: Well, the shrimp boats landed, and I fought my way out of the net.

0: folks had a wonderful day.
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1: And a Happy New Year.

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Dear gentlefolk of Newport, or maybe I should say hats and cats, I want you to lend an ear because, I want you to hear some really shimmering sharps and flats. For these cozy virtuosi, just about the greatest in the trade, are fixing to show you now precisely how, or approximately, jazz music is made. Well, you take some skins, jazz begins, and you take a bass. Man, now we're getting someplace. Take a box, one that rocks. Take a blue horn, New Orleans born. Ah, you take a stick with a lick.

0: 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That's jazz.
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6: Hello, Susie. Hello, Susie. Hello. Hello. Ah, hello, Chica. Hello, Susie. Hello, Chica. Hello. Hey, there. Bring back bandwagon.
7: Brian, the song. Through the early morning mist, a tattered band of khaki figures appear.
8: Oh! Chance that force for Green's B Company, sir. We got cut off, so I made them in trouble by night, living off the land, and we formed in a little cop down the road, sir. We're ready to have a go at the boss again, sir.
9: Shouldn't bother, Sergeant.
8: Why not, sir?
9: It's 1957.
8: Right. Oh, well, I think I'll take me to Mob Leaving Hamburg and kick a crowd anyway.
9: Sergeant, Jack!
8: Who she said the war was over, sir?
9: Duck.
8: Oh, look at my battle dress.
9: Well, I did warn you, Sergeant.
7: Take your partners for a military meanwhile. Meanwhile, in the red light district of Tunbridge Wells, two ladies of the night are talking.
10: Met a funny one last night, Clay.
11: How do you mean?
10: Made me dress up as England and then pretended he was Dennis Healy. You've got to think about that one, Clay.
11: I'd rather not.
8: Good evening and welcome to a new program where I invite along star guests and ask them to talk about their work, their hobbies and any walks they may have.
11: What?
8: Tonight I've invited along Prince of Wales, Dorothy Squires and the part of the course of Main Street.
10: Get on with
8: it. I can't, none of them turned up.
7: I'll impersonate them.
8: All right, then tell me about your hobbies and your walk.
12: Well, Musha, I've got 2 hobbies and 3 walks. Actually, one of my walks is also a hobby.
8: There's nothing like Dorothy Squires.
12: He's meant to be the Prince of Wales.
8: Oh. Well, I'm afraid that's all we've got time for, so good night.
9: Look here, you fellows, it's a bit embarrassing. He's a personal friend of mine.
8: Prince of Wales?
9: No, that fellow who pretends to be Dennis Healy.
8: Really?
9: Yeah, big fellow, bushy eyebrows, lives at number 11 Downing Street. He's raving mad.
8: That is Dennis Healy.
9: Well, it doesn't alter my opinion. Hello?
13: Dennis Healy's secretary here.
9: Why didn't he come to the phone himself?
13: He's too busy pretending to be somebody else.
9: Oh, what did he want?
13: He said, have you got a Margaret Thatcher joke?
9: Certainly. Coming up. Did you know that Margaret Thatcher uses so much lacquer on her hair that her husband patted her on the head and broke a finger? Hello? Hello?
14: Mrs. Thatcher here. I enjoy a good joke.
9: We know. We've heard from the apology.
7: Stranger than truth, Felix Mendelssohn, the composer, was for many years in a romantic school, but left because the geography master kept kissing him.
9: In a squash tournament at the House of Commons today, Cyril Smith squashed Michael Foot.

0: There's no lock on the toilet. I tell you, chaps, I went to a takeaway sauna last night.
1: What happened?
0: Set fire to my trousers and threw a bucket of water over me. Then they arranged for me to be beaten on the way home.
1: How did they do that?
0: Oh, they got branches everywhere.
1: I went to a takeaway hospital last night, bought the wife a bad leg.
0: Home Hints for the Handyman, Volume 2, Number 1. How to Make an Umbrella Stand.
1: Play it the national anthem. Meanwhile, in the BBC sound effects department, canteen.
0: Hello, Madge. What you got today?
1: Well, dear, there's the,
0: Oh, I don't think so. Anything else?
1: Well, we've got some nice,
0: Oh, no fear. I know you lot. That's made from yesterday's...

0: Oh, well, how'd you feel about some,
1: No, I'm on the diet.
0: Well, in that case, have a...
1: No, we're not filling enough for me. Tell you what, have you got any...
0: Sorry, dear, they're off. See the telly last night. They had a shortened version of Mutiny on the Bounty.
1: What happened?
0: Two midgets fell off a bar of chocolate.
2: I remember the original Mutiny on the Bounty.
1: The one with Charles Lawton.
2: No, the one with Captain Bligh. I'm older than I look.
1: I wouldn't say that.
2: In a previous existence, I was a ship's biscuit.
1: Rubbish.
2: What? If you're not good, I'll show you where Fletcher Christian bit me.
1: Do you believe in reincarnation, Tim?
0: Oh, yeah. I was once Bubbles Laverne, a striptease dancer.
1: When was that?
0: This morning. Then the man came to read the meter and I had to put my trousers back on.
2: Tim?
0: Yeah.
2: You didn't?
0: Oh,
1: God. It often pays us to have starved goodies embroidered on the front of your underpants.
2: Didn't you see the back? It's a big space reserved for the ODE.
1: He mixes with those sort of people, you know.
2: What sort of people?
1: Oh, royalty and princesses and Nick McManus.
2: Does a lot of work for charity.
1: I didn't think he got paid for it.
0: I heard that.
2: He's still got no trousers on.
0: Oh.
1: Dressing room's a long way up, isn't it?
3: Yes, I have.
1: Yes, but back to front.
0: Ah, that explains. Oh, never mind. On with the show. Here is a news flash. Oh, lucky I've got them on back to front. At London Zoo today, head keeper George Clenching fought for an hour with a giant penguin that had escaped from its enclosure. It later turned out to be the head waiter from the Savoy in his lunch break. His wife said later, this has upset him, so I put him to bed with a hot water bottle and some raw fish.
2: Top press. We have just heard that the head waiter, Ernesto Salvadori Lump, is suing Mr. Clenching for acute mental anguish in bending his dicky. Over to the court case.
4: Open this door, I've got to try a case.
5: Ah, morning all. Pot of tea for two. This is my niece, by the way. Ah, sit there and shave your legs, my dear. Court will come to order.
6: My lord, I appear for the plaintiff. And I'm also doing a 10-minute spot at a drag club in Dean Street, if your lordship can make it.
5: Really noted, Mr. Cressley. Mind what you're doing with that razor, you silly girl.
6: My client is peacefully grazing in a field.
5: What?
6: Oh, I'm sorry, that's another case. My client is a man of standing in the community.
5: Why do you say that?
6: High purchase put his stairs away.
4: Objection.
5: What is it, Mr. Ligature?
4: My lord, my client is entering a cross plea alleging malfeasance, habeas corpus, curries, waltzing waters, and the pillar girl.
5: Why is that?
4: He's as drunk as a lord, my lord.
6: Oh, sorry.
5: Mr. Ligature, have some respect for the bench. My brother made it.
4: And very accomplished he is too, my lord. Very accomplished. Made me a box once. Highly polished oak with brass handles. No use at all.
5: Why not?
4: I wanted it for playing cricket.
5: Call the judge for a cricket joke.
4: Secretary of the MCC here.
7: Can you tell me when the long bar at Lord's opens?
4: Not before early April, sir, start of the cricket season.
7: Yeah, now look, I am a member in good standing. Couldn't you open it before then?
4: I'm sorry, sir, you won't be able to get in until then.
7: I want to get in, I want to get out.
1: We've had a letter from our listener, hello Eric, telling us that it's the second anniversary of his mother's boils, and he asked if we could sing a song entitled Happy Anniversary, Mrs. Edith Headstone, 23, Tarrick Alley Crescent, Harpenden. We all love you and your pretty red eye. Well, Eric, we all put our heads together. There was a nasty bump, and this was the result.

0: stranger than truth. Did you know that the weevil reproduces at the rate of 2 million a month? No one knows how they can manage mating, as they can hear no evil, see no evil, and it's amazing, isn't it? Welcome to Who Would You Like To Be?, our audience participation game in which members of the public are given the opportunity to emulate their heroes and heroines. Your name, sir?
1: Clark Steen.
0: Well, Mr. Steen, you have the chance to be just like your hero. Who would you like to be?
1: Leonardo da Vinci.
0: There you are, just like Leonardo da Vinci. Next week it could be your turn to play Who Would You Like To Be? Carve your name and address on a paving stone and drop it on Dennis Healy's foot. We won't get it, but you'll give a lot of people a lot of pleasure.
2: Hey, did you see this in the paper? Huey Green's got a new programme to find the best singing horse in England. It's called Equinox.
0: Oh, don't you come here with your intellectual jokes. This is a working class show.
2: What do you mean? It's got no class, it's really not working.
0: Exactly. Well, in that case, did you know that the Earth is 4,750,000,000 years old? Good Lord, we nearly missed it.
3: Happy birthday to you, happy birthday to you, happy birthday dear Earth, happy birthday to you.
0: Stranger than truth, did you know that in 1487, Lambert Simnel's rising failed? It was shortly after this that his wife left him.
4: Hi fans, it's Dennis. I knew you couldn't wait a moment longer. King here. Well, what have I done today? Dennis's day. 6 o'clock this morning, threw the window open, climbed in and went to bed. 7 o'clock, the alarm went. Think the wife's a burglar. Must check. Got up, whistled a bit and wrote on a wall. Lonely at the top. In future, I think I'll use the downstairs loo.
2: Jenny, the court case.
4: Sorry, Sam.
2: Oh, Dennis, you haven't shaved. Get on with it.
4: Oh, all right.
2: Not the shaving, the court case.
5: Silence in court, silence in court.
0: Mr. Lump, you are the head waiter at a well-known London hotel.
6: Yes,
0: who are you calling a sissy? Just because I wear a wig, then get the wrong idea.
6: Okay, darling.
0: Now, Mr. Lump, what do you do?
6: I stand at the door, I say hello, goodbye, then I light a cigarette, stand around a bit, and then I go home to the wife.
0: And how much do you get for this?
6: Including tips, about 15,000 a year.
0: My lad, I should like to request a short recess.
5: Why?
0: I'm going to get a job at the next waiter.
2: My lad, at this point in the case, I should like to call a taxi.
5: Why?
2: I'm going to get a job as a head waiter as well.
5: Mr. Ligature, I hold you in contempt.
2: Why, my lad?
5: There's gravy on your shirt until your flies are undone.
2: My flies are undone. Sensation in court.
4: Oh, I don't know this.
5: Clerk of the court. Clerk of the court. You are out of order.
2: Not anymore, my lad. The tablets are working.
5: Very well. Call a meanwhile.
2: Meanwhile.
5: Meanwhile.
2: Meanwhile. Meanwhile, at Chelsea football ground, the crowd are going mad.
0: So lonely, I think I'm going mad.
7: Every time we say goodbye, I die a little.
2: Goodbye.
5: Oh, please. It keeps happening.
8: Dad, what are you doing in there?
9: I'm writing the musical based on the life of Perkin Warbeck.
0: That was an extract from Otherwise Engaged.
2: Looking ahead tonight on BBC One, at 8 o'clock, highlights from last night's indoor athletics meeting featuring Roger Scrubb's amazing treble when he broke the indoor pole vault record for Skylight and his neck. This will be followed by yet another repeat of the Likely Lad introduced by Rodney Bewes from a wheelchair. Then, Angels takes the lid off a big city hospital and all the patients get pneumonia. Followed by a close down in which Albert Finney reads Joan Bakel's laundry list and gets quite excited.
0: On BBC Two, Robin Ray will be showing off a lot. There's no programme, he'll just be showing off a lot. This will be followed by a David Attenborough documentary, including some rare film he shot on a trip up Harold Wilson's trouser leg. Following that, on the old grey whistle test, that man will be whispering a lot, but as we can never hear what he's saying, over to ITV.
10: High drama on Crossroads tonight when, by mistake, one of the extras says yes instead of nodding, and comedy when Amy Turtle gets her lines right and confuses the rest.

0: And after that, the Charlie Drake Show, with an added bonus this week. Charlie isn't in it. All this on ITV tonight. I'm going out for a Chinese meal. Coming?
1: Have you got a colour television, Jim?
2: No, I bought the sticks and crayons and broke the wife's glasses. She'll never know the difference.
1: Actually, Barry, you ought to get a new set. That one of yours is getting very old.
0: Old?
1: Yes, all you can get on it is John Leguizamo's assistant poking his head round the corner.
0: And now, once again, we present our definitive dictionary.
1: This week's word, titillate. Titillate. A slow audience.
2: We've just heard that in the court case, an intervention claiming mental anguish from the Penguin has been dropped as he has just been made head of a book publishing company.
1: Talking of penguins, I'm known as the St. Vitus of Assisi of Hampstead, you know. I talk to birds.
0: What do you say?
1: Hello, darling. You want to come back
0: That's
1: to my...
0: That's enough room? Of that. I am known as the Dr. Doolittle of Dalston. I talk to animals.
2: What do you say?
0: I say, good morning, little friend. And how are you, little brother? And don't do that on my prize hollyhock.
2: I'm into that scene as well, you know. I waltz with fish.
1: What do you know now?
2: Drowning Jim.
0: Your name's Finch.
2: Tax fiddle.
1: You mean you get paid in cash?
2: No, ants egg.
0: What use are ants egg?
2: You could coat them with glue, they pile up, you know.
1: What good's that?
2: You can use them as paperweights.
0: I have aniseed balls.
1: Your private life's your own concern.
3: Dearly beloved, we are gathered here today to bid farewell to the last mortal remains of Thomas Arthur Gitney.
4: But I'm here to be married.
3: I'm not changing my frock just for him.
1: And while in ecclesiastical mood, over to the Cathedral of Notre Dame.
5: Quasimodo, today is a holiday, a happy day, a joyous day. Why are you not ringing the bells?
1: I've got the hump.
0: And now, Medicine Today.
2: We have in the studio today from Oslo University, Dr. Lars von Inverfissi, who has isolated a strange new virus. Well, Dr. von Inverfissi, could you tell us about it?
6: Certainly. This is a virus which, if you get it up your nose, it will make you go rim-bam-biddle-roo-dee-doo-toot at all sorts of irrational moments.
2: What causes it?
6: We have no idea. Just if you breathe it in, you could be walking or having tea or making love or writing on a lavatory wall. Suddenly, yim bam biddle rooty doot, you will find you're going.
2: Yim bam biddle rooty toot toot sounds very unlikely.
6: No, you doubt my word. Ask my assistant, Dr. Schwartz.
7: He's right already. I have seen laboratory tested cases going yim bam biddle rooty toot.
2: Really?
7: Yes, one gentleman was an operatic tenor. Now he goes about going, your tiny yin bam biddle root is frozen. Let me one into yin bam biddle root.
2: That's incredible. Yin bam biddle root is too.
7: No, it's more.
2: I know. I believe you have a specimen of the virus here for us, Doctor.
6: Yes, here in this container, if you care to lose.
2: Oh, yes. Now, may I just...
6: Be careful. Look out. Oh, now look what you have done, you clumsy yin bam biddle root.
2: I'm sorry,
1: it was the... Stranger and Stroop, did you know that if elected President of the United States, you serve 4 years? In this country, only get 6 months for grievous bodily harm.
0: And now, a commercial break.
2: Pure lager, the new lager from Scandinavia. Light, bright, with a bit of a bite. All the in-crowd are drinking Pure's lager. So the next time your barman says, what are you having, say, a Pure.
0: But if you do, you may find his knee reaches part other barmen cannot reach.
1: Hi, fans. I haven't been on for a while, so I thought I'd pop on and say something.
2: What are you going to say?
1: I don't know. You write this silly show.
2: Well, now you're here, think of something.
1: In mine, I'm not made of flesh and blood, you know. I've been up all night dusting the drummer.
2: Oh.
1: All right, we'll write you something then. Right.
2: Now, just a minute.
1: Have you done it?
2: Wait a minute.
1: Now?
2: Really, really.
1: Right then, here you are. Goodbye. Is that it?
2: Turn over.

And marvelous, Dennis. You couldn't have done it better yourself. Stay your hands. Here is something you could have done better.

0: Meanwhile, in a taxidermist.
1: Oh, Mrs. Twemlow. I'll get your glasses fixed to get another assistant. Jim,
0: yes?
1: What was your wife before she married you?
2: Happy, shut up.
1: She was.
2: When is the time she used to turn over and say to me, I must be up now.
0: Why did she say that?
2: She had to get back to you.
1: No,
2: I mean, I must be up. I've got to write this week's feature film.
0: Barry, did he mean that,
2: Here's it. We present the Rice Pudding Sanction.
0: A spice filler in three parts, joined together with a piece of string.
1: From the bestseller, I Was a Custard Tart for the CIA, by Ariana Stafanumpum. Stafanumpum. Killer Black.
2: Starring Ronald Reagan as Gerald Ford.
0: The Nolan sisters as Forrest.
1: Angela Rippon as Henry Kissinger.
2: And introducing Francis Lee as the man who falls over.
0: This film was made without the cooperation of the CIA, but with the cooperation of Doris Tuttle, rotten typist with a bit of a goer.
1: The scene is an American university.
3: Professor Humble.
0: Yes?
3: We'd like you to work exclusively for the government.
0: For the tax I pay, I am working exclusively for the government.
3: Professor, this is serious.
0: Oh.
3: If you want to do it voluntarily, then you may have to apply a bit of pressure.
0: What do you mean? What do you mean?
3: We have photographs of you dancing the tango with one of your students wearing only a bra and panties.
0: No red-blooded American need be ashamed of that.
3: The student's name is Fred, and it's you wearing the brown panties.
0: Oh, my God, what will my wife say?
3: Don't worry, if you cooperate, we won't tell him. Come with us to Washington and meet the Colonel.
1: The professor was taken to a house in a quiet suburb of Washington.
3: Okay, Professor, this is it. To get in, we have to observe a very strict procedure. This is the house. This is the door. Windows, 1, 2, 3, 4. Turn the key. Quiet as a mouse. But unlike hell, we're in the wrong house. Okay, here we are. This is the Colonel's office. Good morning, Colonel.
4: Try my southern fried chicken. It's finger-licking good. Yim, fam, fiddle, Rudy,
3: Colonel, this is Professor Humble.
4: Know anything about espionage?
0: No.
4: Oh, have a bowl of soup.
0: Never mind that. Why have you brought me here?
4: No soup, you get your jacket potato free.
3: Colonel, the professor is the man the computer picked out for the rice pudding sanction.
4: Hush my mouth. Yim bam.
3: Shut up. How fitting, sir. He told me to hush your mouth.
0: Colonel, I'm just Professor Humble, a humble professor, and will you stop shoving coleslaw in my mouth while I'm talking?
4: I've perfected a secret recipe for a skinless rice pudding. In an attempt to buy goodwill for the U.S. of A., Henry Kissinger's been smuggling it into the Arab countries.
0: So that's why he walks like that.
4: No, no. That's something to do with him getting married late.
0: Ah, Nancy.
4: Is he? I haven't heard that.
0: No.
4: Have another chicken leg. Him, Bambiddle.
2: He's gone again.
3: Okay, Professor. The Russian agent, Tamara Zverold, has stolen the recipe. And we want you to assassinate her on behalf of CIA. I'll kill that scientist. The CIA. Now for our crash course on how to become a CIA agent. Okay?
0: Yes.
3: Good. Right. Here's a false identity, a forged passport, and a whoopee cushion. You're on your way.
5: Welcome to the Hotel de Poche Moscow, comrade. We hope you will be comfortable, and by the way, stick them up.
0: But I'm just an innocent traveler.
5: Oh, no, Professor Humble. We found incriminating evidence in your bag.
0: It's a double cross.
5: No, a piece of finger-licking chicken.
0: As I saw his finger tighten on the trigger, I threw myself on the floor and missed. I rolled under the bed. Even in moments of peril, I'll do anything for a cheap laugh. Suddenly, I realized I was not alone under there. Hello. What's your name?
6: It's Tamara.
0: Really? How time flies when you're enjoying it. Tamara, my instructions are to take you out.
6: Oh, good. I know a nice little restaurant.
0: No, no. I mean, I have to kill you for the CNA. She's done it again.
6: But, Professor, I am on your side.
0: Look. Take that finger-looking chicken out of my nose. I love you.
6: I had to steal the recipe back from Kosygin's housekeeper. But in its place, I left the BBC canteen baked jam roll. Listen.
0: Another blow for democracy.
6: And now, Professor Tecumbency, we must disappear and make a new life together.
7: But we're 1,000 miles from the border with no papers and the whole might of the Russian Secret Service against us.
6: Don't worry. We'll think of something.
4: And they did.
0: By John Duncan and Barry Fire, and the program produced by Yim Bam Biddle Oliver Rogers.

0: bring out the Branston. Because the crisp vegetables and the one and only tangy sauce in Branston pickle bring out the best in your food.
1: Will you have the polo, dear Liza, dear Liza? Will you have the polo, dear Liza, polo?
2: How very kind of you, dear Henry. I most certainly will. I'll have three or four or maybe more.
1: But you take the old tube.
2: Because they happen to be my tube of polo, dear Henry. Have one. Mm.
3: Once upon a time there was an engineer.
4: Choo-choo Charlie was his name, we hear.
3: He had an engine and he sure had fun. He used good and plenty candy to make his train run.
5: Charlie!

0: You know, some marmalades get some of their tang from added flavoring. While Robertson's Golden Shred gets all of its tang from Seville oranges. What would you rather have for breakfast?
1: Tudor Queen, the queen of canned meats. Tudor Queen ham, Tudor Queen ox tongue, Tudor Queen chicken, Tudor Queen luncheon meat. 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Tudor Queen.
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0: This week, Without Prejudice.
1: Have we got any more saucepans? There's another leak started up in the hallway.
2: No, we're using them all. Oh, God, this one's full now.
1: Where's your pole?
2: Halfway up the stairs. Oh, that poxy motorway. It's shaking half the tiles off the roof.
1: Don't go blaming the motorway. It's been falling to bits for years, this place has.
2: Yeah, well, it's worse now, isn't it? And if you ever allow them big 44-tonners on the road, mate, we've had it. We'll have to dig us out. That's if the fumes don't chuck us to death in the meantime. All the pollution around here is appalling. The whole ecology of Shepherd's Bush has gone right down a pan. There you are. There's a jumbo jet going over now.
1: No, it's not. It's a stretched DC-9.
2: Well, I'll stretch the rotten pilot if I get hold of him. They throttle's back here on purpose. They wait till they get over our chimney. Hot, then what? All four engines. That's diabolical. Well, they didn't ought to be allowed. I bet they don't do it over Windsor Castle. Hello. Look at that. There's waves on the goldfish bowl.
1: We're lucky we don't live in Hounslow. They come in 1,000 feet lower there.
2: Well, if we lived in Hounslow, mate, I'd have 3 Barrage balloons in the yard.
1: Have you got that saucepan?
2: We haven't got any more saucepans. We're using them all. Take that kettle.
1: That's no good. It won't go down there.
2: Not down the spout. Take the lid off.
1: Oh, yeah.
2: Oh, honestly. You get worse as you get older, you do. Well, go on then, hurry up. Our beds will be floating down the road in a minute. Oh, God, there's another leak starting up over me desk.
1: Put a goldfish bowl under it.
2: Here, look at him, swimming about. He's the only one enjoying this. You're enjoying this, aren't you, eh? You scaly little twit.
1: It's all right. I'll put the kettle under the leak. We'll wait till it's full up and then I'll make a cup of tea. Raindrops keep falling on me head. Raindrops are falling on me bonnet.
2: Fair. Oi! Do you mind? I'm not in the mood.
1: Sorry.
2: Oh, it's no good, Dad. I'm not putting up with this any longer. We've got to get out of this place.
1: There's no need to do that. There's nothing wrong that a little patching up won't put right.
2: Patching up? I've patched up everything in sight in this house. We've been patching up the patches for the past 25 years. No, we're fighting a losing battle, Dad. The best thing we're going to do is abandon this place. Let's flog it while it's still standing.
1: Flog it?
2: No, we can use it as a deposit on a new place. If we wait much longer, we'll have nothing. We'll own the freehold of 35 tons of hardcore.
1: Oh, I don't know, Errol. I don't think I'd like to move. I was born in this house. I've always thought I'd like to die here.
2: If you stay here, it'll be sooner than you expect. I'll be realistic, Dad. We've done everything that's possible to do with a place. It needs a major reconstruction.
1: Oh, it could still look nice if it was done up.
2: Well, perhaps it could, but we ain't got the bread. Well, if someone spent a few thousand on it, and might make something out of it. Modernise it. Yeah. Cobble courtyard. Bay trees in tubs. Wrought iron gates. Yellow door. Yes. Yeah, but let someone else have their aggravation, shall we? I mean, we're not far from the BBC, yeah? We could unload it onto some of them puffy producers up there. I mean, the jumper of this place. Well, it's dead-endy for them, isn't it?
1: Yeah, but where'd we go?
2: Anywhere, as long as it's away from this place. Somewhere quiet. In the suburbs. A nice, select area. I've always wanted to live somewhere like that.
1: Yeah, we couldn't afford it.
2: Yes, we could. Even in this state, it must be worth 4 or 5 grand. That's half the price of a new house.
1: It's a lot of money to lay out.
2: But we could get the rest on mortgage. Oh, just think of it, Dad. Imagine not having to go outside on a winter's night for a leak. Central heating, a bathroom, your own garden. You've always wanted your own garden. We could have a little gnome's pond. Yeah, and a row of concrete ducks walking across the lawn. Oh, what do you say, Dad? Oh, let's do it before we're too old.
1: Yeah, it's a big step, Harold. I don't know. I like it here. I like the noise. I like the traffic and the kids outside and the aeroplanes going over. You know people are alive. I don't like it too quiet.
2: Well, I do. I've got to get away from here. I won't be dry for once. I mean, if I stand in front of the fire, you can't see me for the steam coming out of my trousers. I want some comfort, Dad. I want to be able to open the window without the frame falling out. I want to be able to slam a door without ducking. I want to go to bed without my overcoat on. It's not too much to ask, is it?
1: No, of course it isn't.
2: The time has come to move on.
1: Oh, no, I'm too old to move on. You can't pull up your roots at my time of life.
2: Dad, I might as well lay it on the line. Either we go together, or I go on my own.
1: I knew it would come to this one day. Well, I suppose if you found someone nice with nice friendly neighbours, it mightn't be so bad. All right, then. If that's what you really want, I won't stand in your way.
2: Hey, at last, at last. Oh, look, you won't regret it, Dad. Oh, we should have done this years ago. I'll get in touch with the estate agents to see what they got on their books.
1: Here.
2: What?
1: Where's the goldfish?
2: Eh?
1: The bowl. It's overflowing.
2: Oh, gold. Charlie, where are you? Charlie, come on, Charlie. Antsex, Charlie. Who wants Antsex? You're looking at Piella, go on. And don't bang the notes.
1: Blimey, this is a posh street, isn't it? Are you sure we're in the right place?
2: Of course we are. A
1: bit high class, isn't it?
2: Father, there is no point in moving into a new environ if it is just as crappy as the one we've moved out of. I think Barnes is a very nice area.
1: Blimey, look at all them cars down there.
2: Hey, that must be the ass. There, the one with the board outside.
1: Who's that dodgy-looking geezer standing outside it?
2: That's the estate agent. I arranged to meet him there.
1: Oh, it's a nosy street, isn't it? Everybody's looking at us.
2: Sorry to notice. We're just as good as they are. How there? Good morning.
3: Would you mind moving on? I'm expecting some clients at any moment.
2: You the estate agent?
3: Yes.
2: Well, that's us then.
3: Oh. How do you do? Charming horse you've got there. Nice legs.
2: Yeah. One at each corner.
3: Shall we inspect the property?
2: By all means. Hang on.
3: The property is empty at the moment.
1: Nice gardens, aren't they? Morning, missus. Lovely roses you've got there. If my horse does anything, you can have it.
2: Leave it out, will you? Come on, come on.
3: Here we are.
2: It's very nice. We'll take it.
1: Oh, blimey. Wait till we've got inside the door. We haven't been over it yet.
2: Well, no need to. It's a lovely little place. It's just what we're after.
1: It's the first one we've looked at, and we haven't looked at it yet.
2: Oh, all right, then.
3: Before we go any further, I presume my partner did make it quite clear what the asking price is.
2: Yeah.
3: 9995.
1: In other words, 10,000.
3: Yes, I suppose it is, really. And that is the price range you were contemplating?
1: Well, Tom Jones here is. I think it's a waste of money. We have a lovely little place in Shepherd's Bush.
2: Now look, don't you start that again. You agreed to look round, so shut your face and start looking. Yeah, it's around about 10 was the area I was thinking of. Are the vendors prepared to negotiate on the asking price?
3: Well, of course, this is a very sought-after area. What sort of price were you thinking of?
1: 4,500.
2: Now look, let me conduct the business. Leave us alone. Walk round the garden.
1: I'm not a bloody teddy bear. And I'm not leaving you with him. He'll have your trousers down as soon as look at you.
3: Beg your pardon?
2: Oh, dear. No offence. Oh, that is just a business expression. You see, having one's trousers taken down is a working-class euphemism for being turned over.
4: Turned over?
2: Taken for a steamer. Taken to the cleaners. Head by the short and curly.
3: If you are implying sharp practice, I really must protest. Alec and Ferris are a very old and reputable firm, established in 1942.
1: 1942? Why weren't you in the army?
2: Oh, Gordy's off.
1: Spin, were you?
3: What?
1: While we was all fighting, you was over here making a packet buying up cheap houses. While we were all moving out, you were all moving in.
3: I was wounded in North Africa, if it is any concern of yours. I spent a year in military hospital and was invalided out.
1: Well, that's all right. There's no need to boast about it. We all did our bit.
2: Look, Dad, one of these days, somebody's going to stick one right on you. And I do hope I'm there to see it. I do apologise for this unwarranted attack upon your integrity. I can only put it down to a combination of senile decay and pig ignorance. I sincerely hope it will not prejudice our negotiations.
3: I quite understand. To return to your original question as regards the price, I must point out there are several people after the property, all willing to pay the full price.
1: What a load of old codswallop. They all say that.
3: If the house is beyond your means, I see no point
2: it in... It is not beyond our means. We have adequate conkers. We'd like to know just a little bit more about it.
3: Well, the house was erected 5 years ago by a local builder for his own use.
2: Oh,
3: double
2: yes.
3: Glazing in every room, oak parquet flooring throughout.
2: Oh, that's nice.
1: That won't last long with the horse coming in and out.
5: Horse?
1: Yeah, her out there. We're keeping her in the back garden.
5: Good grief.
2: Look, Dad, we won't be bringing the horse through the house. She'll go in the garage with the cart.
3: You intend keeping a horse and cart in Highview Avenue?
2: Yeah.
3: I don't think the local residents will take kindly to that.
1: Hey, we can't keep the horse and cart in the garage, Harold.
3: I should think not.
1: We'd have nowhere to put the junk.
3: Junk?
2: The junk goes out in the back garden.
1: What about my concrete ducks? Unless we get the horse in the front room.
2: No, I'm not having that horse in here with us, Dad. Not in a house like this. She'll spoil it. No, we'll keep the cart in the garage, take the horse through to the back garden and build a shed for her. She'll like that. Nice bit of lawn under her feet. Be better than them cobblestones. Yeah, she can keep the grass down as well.
3: Good Lord. A cart horse in Highview Avenue. They don't even like children down here. No one. It doesn't matter. I'll try to get the price down a bit.
2: Oh, good. Well, we'll discuss that later. Oh, let's have a look at the house.
3: Oh, yes, of course. Shall we start upstairs?
2: As you wish.
3: Up here we have the usual three bedrooms, one of which comprises the master suite, and here, toilet and bathroom in matching suite.
1: Here. It's black. A black bog.
3: Yes, very chic, don't you think? A touch of luxury.
2: Oh, yes, it's very glamorous. Oh, it's very Mae West. Oh, I do approve of the gold-plated dolphins instead of taps. And the telephone as well.
3: That is a flexible shower.
2: Oh, so it is. How very novel. I'm beginning to like this place, Pater.
1: I'm not getting into a black bath.
2: Why not? It'll match the colour of the water.
3: There is another toilet downstairs. After you.
2: Oh, thank God. Two toilets. Did you hear that, Pater? We can have one each. Here, you can do your crossword puzzle in peace now.
3: This is the kitchen.
2: Oh, yes. It's very select. How very Californian.
3: Everything is built in, as you can see. Double sink unit, of course, with a waste disposer.
1: A what?
2: A waste disposer.
1: What?
2: So it saves using the dustbins. All the grub that is left on your plate, which for your cooking is quite considerable... You scratch into that. Oh, it's marvellous. It grinds up the bones and the meat and gristle into tiny little pieces. Then you turn on the tap and you flush it all away. And if you're not careful, you'll be the first finger to go down here.
3: Eye-level grill, serving hatch, and a smell extractor.
2: Yes. We're going to need that.
3: This way, gentlemen. This is the true lounge.
6: Oh, what a lovely size. Oh, man can stretch out in a room this size.
2: Oh, it'll be a pleasure to bring the crampy back home to this place.
1: Where's the front room?
6: You don't have front rooms in modern houses. This is the front room and the back room. It's all in one room.
1: I don't like that idea. Where do you put your dead bodies when you have a funeral?
6: Now, what are you thinking about things like that for when we're buying a new house? Ooh, good. Aren't you morbid? What do you need a special room for that for? I mean, there's only two of us. It wouldn't be used very much.
1: It's important to have somewhere to be laid out.
2: Don't you worry. When you go, I'll find somewhere to bung you. I'll bung you in the black bath. Mr. Ferris, I must say, I like it. I don't think we need look any further.
3: It is very ideally situated. The amenities are first class. Three very good private schools nearby.
2: Oh, good.
3: Swimming pool, hard and soft tennis courts.
2: Oh, lovely.
3: Excellent riding on the common and a superb golf course. And three churches.
2: Three?
1: Never mind all that. Where's the nearest boozer?
3: There is a private hotel open to non-residents opposite the cricket green. An excellent cocktail lounge and grill.
2: Mr. Ferris, you have convinced me. We'll take it.
3: Capital. It's been a great pleasure to do business with you.
2: Oh, thank you.
3: Shall we retire?
2: Oh, by all means.
1: Excuse me a minute. I'm just going to nip upstairs and splash me boots.
2: Oh, good.
3: Perhaps you'd like to have a look round outside.
2: Oh, yes, indeed.
3: Quite a substantial front garden, don't you think? Very well laid out.
2: Oh, yes, yes. It's very, Inigo Jones.
3: The previous owners, in fact, all the residents of Highview Avenue, go to great lengths to keep up their gardens. If I may offer a word of advice...
2: Yes, yes, yes.
3: I think it would be advisable to persuade your horse not to eat your neighbour's privets.
2: Oh, what did I do? Of course, she's nice.
3: Over there.
2: Get away from there, you great hungry gutting clodhopper! Oh, do beg your pardon, madam.
7: Arrow! Arrow!
2: Oh, good, now what's wrong?
7: Arrow!

0: Dad? Dad? Homo? Has anyone been out to see this place yet?
1: No, not yet.
0: Oh, well, it's only a matter of time, isn't it?
1: Here, I found this tennis racket in the yard. Not bad, is it? Get it restrung. And wait till I get down to that club with me shorts on, I'll frighten the lives out of them.
0: Yes. Well, personally, I don't think I'll bother with a tennis club. I'll concentrate on the golf course. I mean, all the big deals these days is done on the golf course. Yeah. I might even join the Masons if it suits my book. No, I mean, I've got all the gear. Yeah, I bought it off that old biddy in Kensington. Her old man was in it for 35 years. He finally became Grand Worshipful Master, and he dropped dead over the smoked salmon on Ladies' Night. The next day, she unloaded all his gear and ran off to the Bahamas with a Catholic priest. I've got it all out there. I only need a trial and I'm in. Ah, yes, it is the only way. I mean, you've got to mix with the right class of people.
1: Someone at the door.
0: Someone that come to view the house. I'll go. Hey, we must have some nice charms put in it, the new place, with an illuminated button outside, so you can see it when you come home, three parts Oliver Twist.
2: Oh, good afternoon. Mr. Steptoe?
0: Yes?
2: Oh, my name's Dryson. I'm secretary of the Highview Avenue Residents Association, and these gentlemen are my committee.
0: Oh, this is a pleasant surprise. Oh, how very kind of you to make contact so early. But won't you come in?
2: Oh, thank you.
0: Do you care to go through to the lounge? Father, these gentlemen are from the Highview Residents Association. This is my father.
2: Yes, we did notice him yesterday. We understand that you intend purchasing Torre Molinos.
0: Pardon?
2: Number 23.
0: How is that his name? Yes, we have placed a deposit on the property, subject, of course, to contract and a satisfactory surveyor's report.
2: Oh, so you do intend actually buying and moving in?
0: Oh, yes, yes, we're very keen on the house. We've quite fallen in love with it, haven't we, Pater?
1: Yeah, it's smashing.
0: Oh, it's a very nice locale. It's very salubrious.
2: Quite. We all think so, too.
3: Yes.
2: And naturally, we are very anxious to keep it that way.
0: Oh, naturally. I mean, the Avenue does you all great credit.
2: Yes, well, we would be very distressed to see the ambiance of the neighbourhood in any way threatened.
0: Oh, I couldn't agree with you more. But may I offer you some refreshment? A sherry? I'll have an amusing little amontillado, which I find's not too dry.
2: Thank you, no. But it is important to keep the standards of the street as high as possible.
0: Oh, quite.
2: Not just externally, but internally as well.
0: Oh, yes, yes, we find that most important.
2: Yes, and not only for visual appeal, there is also an economic factor. At the moment, the prices in Highview are at a premium.
0: They are indeed. Very pricey. Beaucoup de love.
2: Yes, and we are all concerned that they should remain that way.
0: That's our way now.
2: Yes, well, most of us have our life savings tied up in our houses, and it would be disastrous if the values were to drop.
0: Oh, yes, of course. Indeed it would, yes. That's very understandable.
2: Yes, well, unfortunately, the slightest lowering of the standards of any of our residents would undoubtedly reflect in a downward trend in the prices of the rest of the properties.
1: What he means is they don't want any tow rags like us moving down there.
0: Oh, come now, Father. I'm sure the gentleman don't mean any such thing.
1: Yes, he does. You ask him.
0: He don't mean that, do you?
2: Well, I don't want you to get the wrong impression. We are not in any way prejudiced.
4: Oh, heaven forbid. People getting on in the world.
2: I mean, only last year we were cleared by the Race Relations Board in a similar case. But the problem is, and I do hope you understand, that there is a covenant on the type of professions that can be carried on from our houses. And I understand that you are rag and bone men.
0: Salvage recovery operatives. We find that bones don't play a very large part in our operations these days.
1: Nah, there's no conkers in bones.
0: We'd be down to our own if we relied upon them.
2: Yes, but what's worrying us is it your intention to practice your profession from Torremolinos?
0: Of course.
2: You would intend keeping your horse and cart on the premises?
1: Definitely.
0: Oh, he means in the garage, not in the house. And I've already noted that. Yeah, I know what you're worried about. You're worried about what we're going to do with the junk, aren't you?
2: Well, yes, that is one of our concerns.
0: Oh, dear, dear, dear, please do set your mind at rest. We are putting it in the back garden. You won't see it. Now, we'll cover it with tarpaulins. No, well, we haven't bothered here. We are prepared to get a couple of whippets in.
2: Whippets?
0: To keep the rats down.
2: Oh, my God. Gentlemen, I think our fears are more than justified. I shall now put forward our proposal.
1: Here it comes.
0: Here what comes?
1: You'll see.
2: Mr. Steptoe, I am authorised by the Highview Residents Association to make you a formal offer of £500 not to pursue your purchase of Torremolinos, otherwise known as 23 Highview Avenue.
0: This is an outrage. I've never been so insulted in my entire...
1: Take it 1,000.
0: Father, we're not going to be a party to this blatant piece of discrimination. The working class fought against this...
1: Shut up. 1,000 quid and you're on.
2: Oh, I'm sorry. We couldn't possibly go to 1,000.
1: Oh, please yourself. You may expect us at the end of the month, and the first cartload of junk will be shot onto the lawn next morning.
2: 750.
1: 900.
2: 800.
0: Stop this! You're not buying me, any of you. I want the house. I'm not going to be fobbed off by a bunch of lousy rotten snobs.
1: 875.
0: This is a free country, and I'm entitled to live where I like.
2: 825.
1: 850.
2: Done! Subject to an undertaking not to purchase any other house in Highview Avenue.
1: Agreed.
0: It is not agreed! Don't you understand what they are saying? We're not as good as they are. We're not fit to live next to them.
1: Good afternoon, gentlemen.
0: This is sheer unadulterated class distinction.
2: You will receive our check first thing in the morning.
1: Thank you very much. Great pleasure to do business with you. Good day to you.
0: Good day. How could you do a thing like that? How could you sell yourself like that? Have you no pride?
1: We just made 850 quid for nothing.
0: The whole thing is immoral.
1: Of course it's not. They were quite right. If we'd moved in, the value of their property would have gone down. Nobody would have spoken to us. Everybody would have been dead miserable. This way, they're happy, and we're happy.
0: I'm not.
1: Then you're a fool. 850 quid we put into this place, then we get much better price when we sell it. If we're classified as social lepers, we might as well cash in on it.
0: You silly little man. 850 won't go anywhere, yeah? He needs a couple of thousand spent on it.
1: I know. I've thought of that. Come on.
0: What's you up to? Where are you going?

0: Yeah, look at the size of these houses. Here, look, look, swimming pools. Look at all the Rolls-Royces and the Bentleys.
1: Yeah, I told you I knew what I was doing.
0: Here, here, look at that geezer washing a Ferrari, look.
2: I say, you there, can't you read? This is a private road. No hawkers or circulars. Now go on, clear off.
1: Mind your own business.
0: Excuse me, but is the house next to you with the gazebo, is that Willow's End?
2: Yes, it is. Now clear off before I call the police.
0: Oh, come now, that is no way to speak to your new next-door neighbours, Ethel. Get a checkbook out, Peter.

0: You've been listening to Wilfred Bramble and Harry H. Corbett as Steptoe and Son, with Edward Kelsey as the estate agent and Gerard Green as Mr. Dryden. Other parts were played by Trevor Martin. 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

0: Well, darlings, we've been doing the big show now for a month of Sundays. But today, with Miss Margaret Truman on the program, there's a special feeling of excitement backstage. And I suppose you all are wondering how we were able to get such a prominent personage as Miss Truman to be guest on our program. Well, really, all it took was a telephone call. I called a certain party, and that party called another party, who in turn called another party. Naturally, these were all Democratic parties. Of course, some of the other performers who have never met Miss Truman are a little nervous about it.
1: Well, not me. I'm not nervous.
0: Joan Davis. You say you're not nervous, Joan, about meeting Margaret Truman?
1: Well, why be? I should. What's there to be nervous
2: about?
1: In fact, I'm meeting forward to looking her.
0: Oh, you're in great shape, darling. In fact, you're fabulous.
1: Fabulous? Well, you're not built so hot yourself. Look, Miss Bankhead, if you're really nervous about meeting Miss Truman, you can just stick close to me. I'll cover up any mistakes that you might make.
0: You'll cover up any mistakes I make?
1: Oh, sure, I'd just be glad to. I know how it is when you're not a celebrity and you meet a celebrity like Miss Truman. Why, sure, you're bound to get nervous. But out in Hollywood, I see celebrities all the time. Yeah, why, I live right across the street from where Guy Kibbe used to live.
0: No.
3: Yeah.
1: One of us ought to stop gargling with Drano. Of celebrities, big names like that all around me.
0: Darling, you know the name I have made in the theater.
1: Yeah, and they better not let me hear them saying it.
0: My dear Jones.
1: Oh, you don't have to thank me.
0: I don't know why I beat my head against the wall talking to you.
1: Well, maybe you're trying to get a shape you like.
0: Look, Joan. We happen to have Margaret Truman on our show tonight, and I'd hope to start the show off on a high plane. Now, darling, please, would you say as little as possible to Miss Truman? Because, frankly, I look upon your stupidity with the utmost disapproval.
1: Well, I look upon your disapproval with the utmost of stupidity.
0: How else, darling? Joan, we should all try to act our best and look our best today.
1: Well, I look my best. Don't you like my gown?
0: Oh, yes, dear. I always have.
1: Well, I like the gown you're wearing, Tallulah.
0: Thank you, Jill.
1: You're pretty dressed up for a radio announcer.
0: Now, look here, you... Oh, I beg your pardon. You are my guest.
1: You're sorry I'm your guest?
0: Yes. Oh, no, I mean... I'm just sorry I lost my temper. I'm glad you like my gown, Joan, but really, it's nothing.
1: Almost. Yeah, if it was any lower on top and any higher on the bottom, it'd be a belt.
0: And I specifically asked them to send me Joan Davis, not Betty.
1: Well, with that dress you're wearing, we've practically got All About Eve.
0: I will have you know, my pet, that this gown cost me $750, not including the tax.
1: Oh, they should have included a few tax. At least some pins with it. Now, look at my dress. It only cost $600.
0: Yes, it's lovely, darling. Where's the government bond, darling?
1: Government bond?
0: Well, surely for $600, they gave you a $500 bond with that dress.
1: Tell me, dear, where is the tea that came with that bag you're wearing?
0: Bag? This is the finest satin.
1: Well, if you ask me, it's too shiny.
0: My new satin gown is shiny where?
1: Where it's sat in.
0: If you don't mind, darling, let's drop that topic.
1: Yeah, well, it's your topic. You can drop it where you want it.
0: Oh, now, Joan, darling, please, let's not stand here bickering.
1: No, I didn't bick.
0: Now, Miss Truman will be here soon. Are you sure you know how to act?
1: Oh, sure. I read about it in an etiquette book. If I'm a man, I bow. And if I'm a woman, I courtesy.
0: Are you having difficulty making up your mind, darling?
1: No, it's not so hard. I only get my choice of two. I don't think, though, that I better bow in this dress, so I'll just courtesy. I'd show you what I mean, but I only got one good courtesy left in me, and I'm sort of saving that for Miss Truman. I can get down once, but I may never get up again. I may have to do the rest of the whole show from a kneeling position.
0: Oh, Joe, darling, you don't have to curtsy. Margaret Truman is just like any other normal American girl whose father is president.
1: Yep, I just can't get over it. She must be brilliant. Think of it. She's only in her 20s, and already she's the daughter of the president.
0: Oh, that reminds me. I must make sure Meredith Wilson has the music ready for her. Oh, Meredith, darling.
2: Yes, Miss Bankhead.
0: Meredith, darling, is your orchestra all ready for the president's daughter when she gets here?
2: Miss Petrillo is coming here today?
0: I happen to be talking about Margaret Truman, and if possible, I'd like to have your orchestra on their very best behavior.
2: Oh, they will be. I had a little trouble with the cellist, but he finally took off his Landon button.
0: I'll have them play something. I want to make sure they're at least in tune. Have you got anything handy there, Meredith?
2: Sure. I got a tune here called This Is It.
0: Ladies and gentlemen, here's a bright novelty tune. Meredith Wilson and the Big Show Orchestra and Chorus in Meredith's latest song, This Is It.

Well, Meredith, that applause should tell you what a hit you've written. It was wonderful, darling. And now, ladies and gentlemen, you're in for a treat, because our next guest is Mr. Douglas Fairbanks, Jr.

In these days of iron curtains, brutal tyrannies, mysterious disappearances, and sudden deaths, it is difficult for fiction to rival the terror and violence commonplace in the world today. It is a tribute to fine artistry in production, writing, and performance that a smash new film does succeed in bringing to life on the screen a hair-raising adventure that matches today's realities. We are privileged to bring you on the big show a portion of that picture. So here is its star, Mr. Douglas Fairbanks, Jr., in Columbia Pictures' fine new release, State Secret.

0: My name is Marlowe, Dr. John Marlowe. I have a reservation on a plane to Bosnia. Oh, thank you.
1: Dr. Marlowe, could I have a word with you?
0: You know perfectly well that as a doctor, I can't give interviews to the press.
1: We understand you're flying over to Bosnia this morning to receive the Kepler Medal and to demonstrate your new technique in operation.
0: Yes, that's right.
1: What about the political angle? After all, you're an American. Your country's relations with Generalissimo Neva's government are, well, not exactly friendly.
0: I am an American doctor living in London. I shall continue to be an American all the way. But first, I am a doctor and totally uninterested in politics. Seems to me that the Bosnian Congress of Science has made a gesture which places medicine above politics. I am just returning that gesture, that's all. Good morning, gentlemen.
2: Attention, please. Flight 505 for Bosnia. Landing at gate 12. All aboard, please.
3: Welcome to Bosnia, Dr. Marlowe. I am Dr. Remo, president of the Medical Institute.
0: Oh, how do you do?
3: And may I present Colonel Galkon, personal representative of our Prime Minister, Generalissimo Neva.
4: I bring you personal greetings from Generalissimo Neva. He bids you welcome and offers his sincere apologies that affairs of state make it impossible for him to welcome you himself.
0: Thank you, Colonel Galkon, gentlemen. Please convey my sincerest thanks to the Generalissimo, my deepest appreciation for the honor which Bosnia has seen fit to pay me. You know, gentlemen, somehow I've got the impression that the Generalissimo was here to greet me. His pictures are everywhere. It's the first thing I saw when I got off the plane.
4: Indeed, yes, Dr. Marlowe. The people insist on it. Generalissimo Neva is very close to their hearts. Shall we go to the car? I've arranged that there be no customs formalities. Our itinerary is quite heavy. But naturally, we want to get to the medal presentation ceremony as quickly as possible. And now, Dr. Marlowe, it is my very great privilege as representative of our Prime Minister, Generalissimo Neva, to present to you, the first American ever to receive it, the Kepler Gold Medal, in recognition of your outstanding contribution to science.
0: Thank you, sir. Thank you.
4: In developing a new surgical technique for treatment of a disease until now invariably fatal, we are also most grateful for your willingness to share your knowledge by demonstrating your technique to our leading specialists.
0: Thank you, Colonel Galkon.
3: Also, we felt you'd like to demonstrate your operative technique to our surgeons as soon as possible.
0: Oh, of course, gentlemen. The

0: arranged for the demonstration to be at my clinic, where we have an excellent new operating theater.
1: Oh, that'll be fine.
0: I've had the patient moved there. If you're willing, I'll order the car and escort at once.
1: By all means.
2: I hope you won't think we are rushing things, but since you insist on leaving tomorrow afternoon...
1: I'm afraid I have no choice, Colonel Galkin. I have appointments.
2: But you will go back to London with a horribly antiseptic impression of us.
1: No.
2: Can't I persuade you to join my party later on a tour of our more decadent nightclubs?
1: Well, I'd like to, but I'll need sleep tonight.
2: It's shameful. We are exploiting you. But as we're unlikely to meet again, I'll say goodbye.
1: Goodbye, Colonel Galkin, and thank you.
0: The car is waiting, Dr. Marlowe.
1: I'm ready, Dr. Revo. Oh, I I can't very well walk out of here wearing this medal, can I? I'd look a little ostentatious. Besides, it's quite heavy.
0: Solid gold, as is the box.
1: Is that so?
0: But permit me. I'll place it in its case and guard it carefully until we return from the clinic.
1: Oh, good. Now, about this patient... Can you tell me something of the history?
0: I have everything here. You can go over the records in the car.
1: Oh, very thorough. Tell me, who is the patient?
0: A middle-aged man.
1: The name?
0: Well, does it matter? This way, Dr. Marlowe.

0: Have you finished examining the patient, Dr. Marlowe?
1: Why, yes, I think so. Everything seems to be all right. Nothing abnormal. Yes, sir, I think you're going to come out fine.
2: No, Dr. Vett.
1: There, there, don't look so frightened. We're going to make a new man of you. What's he saying?
0: Why, he said, thank you.
1: Well, you can prepare him now. We'll operate as soon as I finish scrubbing up.
0: Very good, Doctor. The surgeons have already assembled in the operating theater.
1: Oh, we mustn't keep them waiting, eh? All right, I won't be more than a few minutes.

0: I usually prefer a paramedian incision in these cases, gentlemen. Though I've done a few with a Koch's incision. Sponge, please. I said sponge. Thank you. If the others in the operating theater are to see this, you doctors here in the operating room better stand back from the table. Please. Very well, we'll continue. It is essential that the trauma of the blood vessels be reduced to a minimum by exercising great care in their handling in view of the danger of post-operative thrombosis. I've asked you gentlemen not to crowd me. Will you kindly step back? Scalp. I said scalp. What's the matter with you people? What's wrong here?
1: The patient?
0: Pulse.
2: Risen slightly.
0: Color?
1: Good. Quite good, doctor.
0: There's too much tension here. Too much fumbling. Obvious, too, that half of you standing in this operating room are not doctors at all. Take off that patient's mask.
1: Dr. Marlowe, I beg of you...
0: Take off that anesthetic mask. I want to see the patient's face.
1: But please, doctor...
0: Take your hand off my arm, Dr. Rebo. Remove that mask. This is not the man I examined before. This man what? This man is the man on the posters. This man is Generalissimo Neva, the dictator of Bosnia.
1: Continue the operation, Dr. Marlowe?
0: Of course. What kind of a doctor do you think I am? Scalpel. Look lively now. Clamps.

0: suspicious, not discovered who your patient really was. But it is too late for that, is it not? Much too late.
1: I expected to be treated according to elementary civilized standards of behavior. Obviously, I was mistaken.
0: I can only beg your pardon.
1: I'm not interested. This has been a gross abuse of confidence.
0: I accept full responsibility.
1: I should like a car to take me back immediately.
0: Will the patient recover?
1: You had better ask General Neva. His guess is as good as mine.
0: How long will it be before he is out of danger?
1: What's that got to do with it? You're going to explain this to Washington and London.
0: Would you say 10 days should tell whether or not the operation was successful?
1: About that.
0: Just a moment, Dr. Marlowe. I don't think you can leave just yet.
1: Oh, yes, I'm leaving, Colonel Galkin. But you haven't heard the last of this, I can promise you.
0: I said, I don't think you can leave, Dr. Marlowe.
1: If you try to...
0: That's better, Doctor. Just bow to the inevitable.

0: May I congratulate you, Dr. Marlowe? That was a magnificent job.
1: I hope you're satisfied, Colonel Galcom.
0: If I hadn't betrayed myself by yielding to an impulse and crowding you in the operating room, you would not have noticed me, not recognized me, not become...

0: Well, Colonel, I hear I'm to be permitted to leave at last.
1: You heard correctly, Doctor. The 10 days are up. The General seemingly has made a complete recovery. So here is your plane reservation.
0: Time of departure?
1: 30 minutes. My own guards will see to it that you are taken safely to the field.
0: Thank you.
1: Well, not at all, Doctor. You have, of course, our humblest apologies for the unfortunate slugging, the detention, the assorted, shall I say, abuses?
0: You might very well say, Colonel.
1: But one might speculate upon what would have happened if the General had died.
0: Your little dictatorship would have fallen apart.
1: Oh, no. The people would never be permitted to know that he was dead.
0: What?
1: Oh, please don't be naive. Every contingency has been taken care of. The people would not know, and one of the Generalissimo's doubles would have ruled on merrily.
0: Incredible. But I would...
1: Exactly. Could we have let you return to England?
0: What do you mean?
1: An unfortunate accident, shall we say? On the way to the airport, or in the plane itself?
0: You're not serious. You wouldn't have me murdered.
1: Of course I would. What is one life against the security of a whole state? Oh, by the way, here is your medal. You forgot it.
0: Thanks. Thanks for showing me the reverse side.
1: But we are only amusing ourselves with an exercise in theory. A sort of chess problem, eh?
0: But why are you letting me go now? You know very well that I'll make a full report.
1: We shall simply deny. Come. Very well, Andre. Wait in the car. The doctor will be down presently.
0: The doctor will go now.
1: Wait. The plane will keep. One for the road, Doctor?
0: Why not, Colonel? Your ethics are unspeakable, but your cellar is excellent.
1: To your very good health. May you live long to exercise your brilliant talent for the benefit of humanity. I drink to... Dr. Evo, is there something I can do for you?
2: Generalissimo, Niva, he's dead.
1: So, the chess problem is no longer theoretical, Dr. Marlowe. It is our move, I believe.
0: No, it's my move, Colonel. I give you back your medal.
2: Shoot! Shoot to kill!
0: The airport, Andre, and fast. I wouldn't want to miss that plane.
1: I'm sorry, sir. The car won't start.

0: Douglas Fairbanks, your usual polished performance. But you're not going to leave me on edge like this. Now, what happened to the American doctor who performed the operation in Bosnia? Did he get away?
1: That, Tallulah, is a state secret.
0: Now, darling, you can tell me. I'll keep my big mouth shut.
1: But it's a surprise ending, and I don't want to give it away. Why don't you go to your neighborhood movie and see it for yourself?
0: I can't wait that long. Look, it would cost me 75 cents to see the movie. I'll give you 75 cents. Tell me how to end.
1: Do you smoke when you go to the movies, Tallulah?
0: Of course, darling. Why?
1: Well, that'll be $1.10 for the loges.
0: All right, I'll give you $1.10.
1: It'll be a long wait for the loge seats.
0: All right, I'll sit in the orchestra. Did the doctor get out of Bosnia? Come on, darling. I'm burning up with curiosity.
1: No smoking in the orchestra.
0: Look, Junior. You make a very good usher. But if you don't mind, I'd like to usher in 6 stalwart men who come from 3 southern countries.
1: Really? What 3 countries?
0: Texas. Ladies and gentlemen, you've seen them in all the Roy Rogers pictures. They're the boys who sit around the campfire roasting. And here they are, pretty well barbecued by now, the sons of the pioneers.

0: Gentlemen, that was divine. I'd like to meet every one of you. What are your names, darlings?
1: Tex is four.
0: And you?
2: Tex Perryman.
0: You?
3: Tex Fisher.
0: And go on.
2: Tex Curtis.
0: And yours?
4: Tex Farr.
0: And finally?
4: Tex Doss.
0: Where do you boys hail from?
5: Oklahoma.
0: Well, something tells me I might as well take this time to bring my chimes. This is NBC, the National Broadcasting Company.

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The big stars in this program are Fred Allen, Mindy Carson, Joan Davis, Douglas Fairbanks Jr., Phil Silvers, the Sons of the Pioneers, Margaret Truman, Meredith Wilson, and the Big Show Orchestra and Chorus. And every week, your hostess, the glamorous, unpredictable, Tallulah Bankhead.

0: Well, darlings, I know you're all waiting for the appearance of Miss Margaret Truman, and I'm about to present her. Do I look all right? I hope she notices this gown. I got this specially for this occasion, but all of a sudden it feels as if it's dropping off me. Of course, I had it designed that way. Well, I'm going to bring Miss Truman on now with a fanfare of trumpets. We have a red carpet we're going to roll out. And we have a very effective ceremony with scattered rose petals.
1: Hello, Miss Bankhead.
0: Why, Margaret Truman. Miss Truman, you should have waited for a fanfare and rose petals. And we were even going to roll out a red carpet for you to stand on as part of the ceremony.
1: Oh, you know I don't like to stand on ceremony.
0: Darling, the first line and already a joke. I am the MC, remember, Miss Truman. But you do look divine, darling. What a beautiful gown. Really, you didn't have to go to all that trouble to have a gown made just for this occasion.
1: I didn't.
0: Well, what a coincidence. So did I. And I adore your gown.
1: Thank you, Miss Bankhead.
0: And?
1: And what?
0: And whose gown do you adore, Miss Truman?
1: I don't know.
0: You don't know? Why not?
1: I lost my place.
0: So early in the show, darling? But what I've been trying to find out is, how do you like my gown? Don't you think it does something for me? I do. It's in such good taste, not too daring, and still just the slightest suggestion. I designed it myself, you know. I designed the clothes for all my plays, and they always cause so much comment. Just as this little gown has caused. Don't you think it's sweet, Miss Truman? I do, don't you?
1: Yes.
0: Oh, it's so kind. So kind of you to say so many nice things about my dress. Even if I do say so myself. And I think I did. Thank you, Miss Truman.
1: You're welcome, Miss Bankhead.
0: Now, how are things, Miss Truman? How's everyone at home?
1: I'm fine.
0: And how are the Blairs?
1: The Blairs?
0: Well, yes, darling, didn't I read somewhere that you were staying with the Blairs while they're repapering your house or something?
1: Yes, we lost our place temporarily.
0: Again, darling, we're on page 29. Oh, your place. Oh, I see, darling, I didn't understand. I'm sorry. Is there anyone at home listening to our program?
1: I guess so.
0: Oh, how sweet. Well, would you like to say hello to anyone special?
1: May I?
0: Oh, please do, darling. What a scoop. Go right ahead, Miss Truman.
1: All right. Hello, Margaret.
0: Margaret? Who's Margaret?
1: That's me. I'd like to hear somebody on this program call me by my first name.
0: Oh, that's so sweet, darling. And you don't have to call me Miss Bankhead, darling. Call me by my given name, will you, darling?
1: Yes, darling.
0: The child's getting all the laughs. And now, Margaret, I want you to meet some of the other members of our cast. That's Phil. Will you come here a minute, Phil Silvers?
2: My goodness, that's the biggest round of applause I ever got. No wonder they call it the big show. Of course, the applause card they hold up here is much bigger than on any other show.
0: I feel there's somebody here I want you to meet. Miss Truman, may I present Mr. Phil Silvers?
1: How do you do?
2: How do you do? I was on a show once where they held up the applause card upside down. I got the biggest round of Esselpaw you ever heard.
0: Phil, this is Margaret Truman.
2: Glad to see you, hi. Yes, you get the gag? Esselpaw, applause, spelled backwards, funny. Wow, all right, ESU, it's a pretty good joke.
0: Phil, Miss Truman, dear, Miss Truman is the daughter of the president.
2: Yeah, we just met. Nice kid, hi. Daughter of the president of NBC? Look, honey, I got a wonderful idea for a radio show. I come on and I say, hello again, this is Phil Silvers.
0: Phil, Miss Truman is from Washington.
2: Yeah. Hey, I'm a big hit in Washington, especially in Seattle. Do you ever play any of the nightclubs in Seattle?
1: No, I never have.
2: What's the bit? What's the routine? What are you going to do on this show?
0: Phil, Miss Truman was kind enough to accept our invitation to sing on this program.
2: Oh, vocalist. Miss Truman. Oh, I should have known. Say, you're not Harry James's vocalist, are you?
1: No, I never had the pleasure. Besides, I sing classical and semi-classical. You know, long hair.
2: Oh. Well, how do you do with that kind of stuff?
1: Fairly well, thank you.
2: Not too good, huh? Listen, I happen to know all about singing. You gotta sell the stuff. Let me hear you make with the pipes. How about Trees?
1: Now?
2: Yeah, just a few bars. You know how it goes. I think that I shall never see a poem lovely as a tree, whatever that means. Okay, take it. I think that I shall never see.
1: I think that I shall never see.
2: No, you're not selling it, kid. Look, you gotta sock it over. You gotta get it across. I'll show you. I think that I shall never see.
1: I think that I shall never see.
2: You're fighting me. You're fighting. Try it again. Listen.
3: I think that I shall never see.
1: I think that I shall never see.
2: Maybe your way is better.
0: Phil.
2: Yeah?
0: I think that I shall never see the day you're on this program again.
2: Well.
0: Unless you stop bothering Miss Truman. Now, Margaret, darling, we have a happy little commercial. Now, you know what a commercial is. In radio, that's like the Marshall Plan. Would you mind reading it, Ed Hurley, darling?
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5: I think that I shall never see. Oh, Jim, dear, I love you in the springtime.
0: Margaret, I want you to meet somebody else. Miss Truman, this is Miss Joan Davis.
1: How do you do?
6: Well, how do you do, Your Honor?
0: Joan, get up off the floor. Get up and say hello to Margaret Truman.
6: Can't you send her down here?
0: Ladies and gentlemen, while Miss Davis is wallowing on the floor, Meredith Wilson and the Big Show Orchestra and Chorus will bring us an unusual arrangement of a tune imported from France and being played for the first time in this country. It is entitled Les Violons S'amusent, which means the violins amuse themselves or have fun, whatever.

0: Oh, Margaret, you must admit we have a splendid orchestra and chorus on this program.
1: You certainly have.
0: Oh, before you sing your song, darling, I'd like for you to meet Meredith Wilson. But right now, I want you to meet Fred, another brilliant star of the big show, Fred Allen. Miss Kuhlman, may I present Mr. Allen?
1: How do you do, Mr. Allen?
2: Well, how do you do? It's certainly a pleasure, but please don't call me Mr. Allen. Call me by my given name.
1: All right, darling.
0: This girl has the makings of a Milton Berle.
1: Fred, I've been an admirer of your radio program for a long time.
2: Well, thank you, but where were you when my option came up back there in 1948?
1: In 1948, we were busy with an option problem ourselves.
2: Yes, but that option was renewed for another 4 years. You were lucky you didn't have a quiz show running against you. And by the way, Miss Truman, I'm surprised you don't have a radio program of your own.
1: Oh, I can't do anything well enough to have my own program.
2: Oh, in radio, that's no handicap. Say, if you'd like, I'd be very happy to help you. You see, I feel I owe you a great debt.
1: You owe me a great debt, Fred? How's that?
2: Well, I made an awful lot of money betting on the last election. I bet on Dewey.
0: Just a minute. You won money betting on Dewey?
2: I bet him to place.
1: Radio, Mr. Allen, I think you should have a program of your own.
2: Well, now, look, Margaret, if you want to talk to somebody about having a little law passed...
1: Oh, I don't have any influence at all.
2: The Senate, maybe?
1: No, Fred.
2: The House?
1: No.
2: Supreme Court?
1: I'm sorry.
2: Maybe a little night court somewhere outside of Nutley, New Jersey. Strings over there, sure.
1: Oh, Fred, you can get a radio program without any pull.
2: Oh, that was my trouble. I had a radio program without any pull. But getting back to you, Margaret, you'd really be wonderful in radio.
1: But what would I do? All I can do is sing. I can't tell any jokes to make the people laugh.
2: Don't worry about the people laughing. Look, if the joke doesn't go over, you just wear a hat that lights up. Neon millinery, you know, with a little battery inside.
1: Oh, I couldn't use a battery, Fred.
2: Oh, that's right. You have no connections. I forgot. Say, this might be an idea, Margaret. Now, how about doing a big variety show, about an hour and a half program, and get the biggest names in show business? Why, you could be the mistress of ceremonies.
0: Just a moment. That's my program. I don't mind standing here without any lines, but I simply refuse to stand here without a program.
1: Oh, don't worry, Tallulah. I wouldn't dream of doing a program like that.
3: Then why not, darling?
1: Well, I don't think I'm old enough.
0: What?
1: I mean, I'm not experienced enough.
2: Well, look, with no experience, then, Margaret, you ought to be in television. This is a haven for people who have no sex, you know. They come and we all get together. But tell me, do you watch much television at home, do you?
1: Oh, we don't have television in Washington.
2: Why not?
1: D.C. These are the jokes, folks. I know there are people out there. I can hear them breathing.
2: Now, oh, say... Don't tell me that you won't be good on radio, Margaret Truman. You just give me a minute to think. I'll come up with an idea for a program for you. Just a minute.
0: Maybe you can get an idea from a couple of my good friends. Here they are, Bing Crosby and Bob Hope.
4: Say, Bob, incidentally, now that you're with Chesterfield,
5: suggestion, please.
4: Yeah,
5: why don't
4: sure.
5: you try and conduct yourself with a little savoir faire, a little je ne sais quoi, joie de vivre.
4: Look, V and Rose. Don't try to dazzle me with that stale French of yours.
5: I could dazzle you with English, Bob.
4: Dazzle be enough out of you.
5: Seriously, friends, Skinflint and I, we do agree 100% on this. Chesterfields are milder.
6: And they leave no unpleasant aftertaste. So always buy our cigarette, Chesterfield.
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0: Don't forget to give Crosby for Christmas. I mean a Chesterfield Christmas carton with Bing as Papa Santa Claus.
1: And now, ladies and gentlemen...
2: Say, pardon me just a second, Tallulah. Uh-huh. Say, I think I have it, Margaret. A great idea for a program. Now, the first thing you need, of course, is a singer.
3: I beg your pardon.
2: Oh, I'm sorry. I didn't mean it that way. I mean a popular singer.
3: I beg your pardon.
2: No, I mean an unpopular singer. No, what I really mean is a singer like Mindy Carson. Mindy, will you step over here, please?
1: Mindy, darling, I want you to meet someone. Miss Truman,
4: Just a minute, Tallulah. Let me introduce her. You know, with two singers on the program, you're bound to have trouble. Let me handle this. Mindy, I want you to meet Margaret Truman, Miss Seattle of 1949.
3: Mindy, it's a pleasure.
4: Now, don't fight, girls.
5: Oh, hello, Miss Truman. I'm pleased to meet you.
4: Now, Mindy, is that a nice thing to say?
3: Mindy, I have all your records, and I just love them.
4: Oh, relax, Miss Truman. So what if she is a singer?
5: And I've gone to every one of your concerts, Miss Truman. I just love your voice.
4: She's just kidding, Miss Truman. She doesn't mean it.
6: Miss Truman, I've been looking forward to meeting you for a long time.
1: Oh, girls, you both said the same thing together. Make a wish. You must lock your little fingers and make a wish. Come on, girls. That's it.
4: There they go. They got a hammer lock on her.
1: Quiet, Phil. They're making a wish. Why don't you go away?
5: There. I've made mine. Me too.
1: Now, you mustn't tell what the wish is. It won't come true.
3: Mindy, I'd love to hear you sing a song. Would you do that for me?
5: Oh, see, my wish came true. I just made a wish that you'd ask me that. Certainly, I'd love to sing for you. My song is The Touch of Your Lips.
3: That's the song I just wished you'd sing.
4: Well, if nobody's going to pay any attention to me, I'll be going.
1: Good. I wasn't even wishing it. My wish came true.
4: Well.

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1: Well, Fred, have you thought of an idea for a program for Miss Truman yet?
2: Yes, Tulu, I have a great idea, and I could try it out on this program, but I'll need an awful lot of actors.
1: Oh, that's easy, darling. I'm sure everyone on the show will be glad to help. Oh, here's Doug Fairbanks. Doug, will you help us out?
3: I'd be glad to.
1: Oh, Doug, darling, I want you to meet someone. Miss Truman, may I present Mr. Douglas Fairbanks, Jr.?
4: How do you do?
3: How do you do, Miss Truman? This is a great pleasure. I've been following your career with great interest.
4: Thank you.
3: Tell me, how does it feel to be the daughter of a great man?
4: How does it feel to be the son of a great man?
1: Very well put, darling. Now we'll get the rest of the cast. Joan, Joan Davis, don't you think it's time you got up off that floor, darling?
5: Well, I'll get up if somebody will give me a hand.
6: All right, folks, how about a big hand for this little girl on the floor?
1: Girl, please. We're trying to work out an idea for a program for Miss Margaret Truman.
6: Oh, you got a plot going. I didn't know that. Cute, very cute. I like a plot. It's good. What's the plot?
1: Fred has an idea for a program to star Margaret Truman, and we need everybody's help. Mindy, you'll help out, won't you?
4: Oh, sure. What do I have to do?
1: Well, Fred's going to tell us all about that in just a minute. But first, of course, I'll start the program off by ringing my chimes like this. This is NBC, the National Broadcasting Company.
0: This is the Big Show. And Fred Allen is about to unveil an idea for a program starring Margaret Truman.
2: Well, Ed, programs aren't wearing veils this year. This is rather a barefaced idea. But I think Miss Truman should be presented on a discussion program where she meets many dignitaries and discusses world problems. How does that strike you, Margaret?
4: Well, I don't know.
1: Oh, darling, it'll be just the thing for you, yes. A hostess on a discussion program.
4: Oh, yeah.
1: And I'll be right here at your side to show you what to do. Well, Fred, how do we begin?
2: Well, it would help a lot, to Lou, if we could begin with a sponsor.
1: Oh, yes, Margaret, you must have a sponsor. They give you free samples, you know. Try to get an automobile sponsor. I once had an automobile sponsor. I got more transmission belts.
5: And they look well on you, too.
1: Down, girl.
2: Say, I have just such a sponsor in mind, girls. The banking institutions of America. Now, the program, as I see it, will start off with a theme song. Meredith, how about some banking music? Good afternoon, ladies and gentlemen. 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
2: 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And now we present the star of our show, Miss Margaret Truman.
4: 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This is Margaret Truman.
2: Thank you, Miss Truman. 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
2: 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Miss Joan D. of New York City says,
9: girls, I buy all my stamps at the bank. 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Stamps come in 6 delicious flavors, strawberry, cherry, raspberry, orange, lemon, and air mail.
2: 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Possibly 20 years to life. A Miss T. Bankhead, part-time debutante of Montgomery, Alabama. Miss Bankhead has this to say.
10: I have been using money for now on 20 years. And I found that United States money is the ripest and greenest and richest in the world. I always look for the picture of George Washington on the label. Except when I buy the large economy size with the picture of Abraham Lincoln.
2: And now, ladies and gentlemen, here is the star of our program, Miss Margaret Truman.
4: Hello again. This is Margaret Truman.
2: Thank you, Miss Truman, and now back to the commercial.
4: And for this show, I gave up the Army-Navy game.
10: Now, you wait a minute, Fred. You can't treat Margaret like that.
2: Well, but the commercial's to Lula.
10: Besides, I don't think the banks are a good sponsor.
2: No?
10: If it's going to be a discussion program, she should have an educational sponsor.
2: Well, all right, I tell you what. We'll get the Board of Education to sponsor it. Would that be all right with you, Margaret?
4: Well, anything is all right as long as I get to say something besides hello again.
2: Oh, ad-libbing already, hey?
10: Well, now, she's right, Fred, and I think to start her program off, she should sing a song. How about it, Margaret?
4: I'll be glad to.
10: Well, do it now, Margaret. What are you going to sing, darling?
4: I'd like to sing Dr. Frank Black's arrangement of David Popper's Gavotte. Whenever you're ready, Mr. Wilson.

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1: Margaret, darling, that song you sang a moment ago was as delightful and gracious as you are. Bless
2: you. Thank
1: you,
2: Salute.
3: Hey, Miss Truman, I didn't know you sang like that. Say, you got a nice set of pipes. Look, I'm playing at the Copacabana now, and I can put in a good word for you.
1: Phil, no.
3: What's the matter with the Copa all of a sudden? It's a good job. Miss Truman, I can get you the same deal I got. I get 50% of all the glazed fruit sold in the place.
2: Glazed fruit?
3: Yeah, I got a smart manager. They wanted to give me 50% of all the money from the liquor sales. Now with my manager, boy, glazed fruits.
4: Pardon me, Mr. Silver. Will you yield?
3: Go away, Paige. You're ruining my filibuster.
4: Gentlemen from the Copacabana, you must yield. I am ready to start with Miss Truman's discussion program, sponsored by the Board of Education.
1: Oh, please do, Fred. This will be a great chance for you, Margaret.
2: I don't know if I'll be able to handle a discussion program.
1: Oh, it's easy, darling. I'll show you. You just watch me and do whatever I do. You can do that, can't you, dear?
2: Well, if it was good enough for Betty Davis, it's good enough for me.
1: Isn't she sweet? Go on, Fred, on with the program.
4: Well, after Margaret finishes her song, we have a commercial, something like this. This program is brought to you each week by the Board of Education and by the thousands of wonderful school teachers barely living in your community. Friends, a little knowledge is a dangerous thing. Come to school. Get a little knowledge. Live dangerously. The schools of America are training grounds for the future.
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4: And now back to our discussion program and Miss Margaret Truman.
2: Good evening, everyone.
1: No, darling. This is an afternoon show.
2: Good afternoon, everyone.
1: No, darling. Not everyone. It's good afternoon, darlings. I'll show you.
2: This is murder, isn't it?
1: Now, listen to this. Here's where you do it, darling. Welcome to our discussion program. And we have many dignitaries with us this afternoon who wish to discuss their problem on this open forum. You see, darling, it's very easy.
2: Thank you, Tallulah. Good afternoon, darlings.
1: No, darling, you don't have to do that. I've already done it.
2: I should have made a deal for the glazed fruit.
1: Now you should talk to the first dignitary whose problem you're going to discuss.
2: Our first dignitary
1: is... No, that's not quite right, darling. I'll show you.
2: I'm from Missouri, but you don't have to show me that much.
1: Isn't she sweet? You see, darling, you must tell the people that this is an open forum discussion and anyone can say whatever he wants.
2: Yes, anyone but me.
1: Oh, darling, that's a very funny joke.
7: Well, I think... Pardon me, but I really think Miss Truman is right. You ought to start the program off with a good joke.
1: No, Joan, this is a program in which we discuss problems.
7: Well, I got a problem with this joke. You see, I've been telling this joke for a long time, and everybody's been taking it from me and telling it in different ways. And I want to know how I can stop them.
1: Well, now, that's a legitimate problem. Tell your joke, Joan.
7: Well, it's a story of a man who went into a grocery store and said, "How much are your tomatoes?" And he said, 30 cents a pound. And the man said, "The grocer across the street only charges 20 cents a pound." And the grocer said, "Well, why don't you go across the street and buy them for 20 cents? And the man said, "They're all out of tomatoes across the street." And the grocer said, "If I was out of tomatoes, I'd only charge 20 cents also." Boy, have I got a problem, huh? Well, thanks. You've been a swell bunch of seats.
1: If that's your problem, darling, you have no problem. Anybody who takes that joke deserves it.
4: Well, hi-ho, it's time for another commercial. Friends, send your children to the schools of America. Remember, there is an American flag over every schoolhouse.
3: No other country can make that statement.
4: And remember, in American schools, the janitors, the groundkeepers, and the plumbers all agree that they are the highest paid in the world.
8: No school teacher can make that statement.
4: Parents, does your child say, "I ain't got"? Well, get her some. And now back to our program and Miss Truman.
1: Oh, thank you, darling. And now...
2: Excuse me, Tallulah. I think he said Miss Truman.
1: Oh, yes, so he did, didn't he? Well, all you have to say, darling, is that our next guest is Mr. Douglas Fairbanks, Jr., ambassador from Bosnia, who has come to America with a special problem concerning his country. Hello, Mr. Fairbanks. You are the ambassador from Bosnia?
9: Well, not exactly. You see, when Bosnia is divided into two parts, Upper Bosnia and Lower Bosnia. I am from Lower Bosnia.
1: And where exactly is Lower Bosnia?
9: Just underneath Upper Bosnia.
1: That's a neat arrangement. And what is your mission here, Ambassador?
9: Well, you see, we are an impoverished country. We need money, but we have a problem. We are too small for the Marshall Plan and too large for the Morris Plan.
1: Well, how do you expect to get money here?
9: I had hoped to get on one of your quiz programs.
1: Oh, I see. And what do you need the money for?
9: Well, we need money to modernize our army so that we can live in peace.
1: How large an army do you have?
9: Well, let me see. There is Gustav, Johann, Meyer. No. Meyer, he is our navy.
1: Well, don't you have any source of income in Bosnia?
9: Well, we do a fairly large import-export business. Last year, my country imported from the United States alone 4 ashtrays, 2 three-way lamps, or was it 3 two-way lamps? And 4 electric blankets. But we had to return the electric blankets.
1: No, why was that?
9: Wrong current.
1: Oh, I see.
9: No, DC.
8: Now, wait a minute, Doug, that was my joke.
9: I'm sorry, that joke was one of our imports.
1: And what do you export, sir?
9: Only one thing. Plebos.
1: Plebos?
9: And even with Plebos, we are having trouble. You see, in Lower Bosnia, we charge 30 cents a pound for Plebos. In Upper Bosnia, charges only 20 cents a pound.
1: Well, how can Upper Bosnia afford to undersell you?
9: Because they are out of Plebos.
1: Yes, and if you were out of them, you would charge 20 cents, too.
9: That is correct.
1: Tell me, Ambassador, just exactly what are plebos?
9: Cucumbers.
7: Well, good. For a minute, I thought he was going to tell my tomato joke.
1: Well, that was a very, very interesting problem, Mr. Fairbanks. Now, Margaret, you should thank Mr. Fairbanks.
2: You mean you're actually going to let me say something?
1: Why, certainly, darling. It's your program. Just say thanks.
2: All right. Mr. Fairbanks, I want to thank you for coming on our program. And your problem has touched me deeply. And I want to assure you that we will give it the utmost consideration. And please take with you our hopes for a successful solution to your country's problem. Thank you for coming over. Thanks very much. Thanks a million.
1: What a ham. All right, who's the next? next guest on our open discussion program. How about you, Phil Silver?
3: Well, as long as everybody else is beefing, I got something I like to say, but I don't suppose anybody would be interested.
1: I suppose not, darling. Who's next?
3: Wait a minute. That's my trouble. Everybody takes me literally. Like a few years ago when I decided to go into pictures, I told my agent to get me a contract with Fox. So he got me a contract with Fox.
1: 20th Century Fox?
3: No, I.J. Fox. I should have known when the guy came over with the contract. He was a short, stocky man with gray Persian hair.
1: And a cold nose.
3: Cold nose. Funny. Well, you may or you may not have seen me in pictures, which is of no consequence, because I always play the same part. My name is always Blinky, and I'm always a friend of the hero. I love the hero in the picture. His problems become my problems. I'm usually in musical pictures. Technicolor musical pictures. Everybody's happy in the picture. That is everybody but me. Because always in the beginning of the picture, the heroine, usually played by Betty Grable, has a fight with the hero, usually played by John Payne. And he walks out on her, leaving me alone with Grable. Which is not exactly a bad situation. Alone with Grable. You see, I come from a neighborhood in Brooklyn. I know what to do in a situation like this. Well, do I get a chance to show Grable I'm able? Do I get a chance to show Betty I'm ready? No. I gotta go looking for him. And where do the heroes go when they're carrying the torch in these pictures? Always the same place. The Barbary Coast. Once I'd like to see a guy go to Lindy's. I gotta have a sandwich while I'm looking for him. Well, what's the use of talking about it? Let me show you a scene from this type picture, usually called Hello Something Hello. Well, when I finally find the hero, he's at the bar, and I walk up to him and I say, John, I've been looking all over for you. You remember me, Blinky? John, I got the stuff in the car. That's my opening line in every picture. I got the stuff in the car. What stuff, I've never been able to find out. But if he wants it, I got it. John, I say, John, come back to that girl, Betty. She loves you. She misses you. Why, she hasn't slept a wink since you left. How could she? You took the mattress, John. Why are you hitting, John? One lousy joke you hit, Blinky? Go on back to that girl. Yes, I love her too. But after all, finders keepers, losers weepers. This later becomes the hit song of the picture, which they don't let me sing. No, John, no. Don't say goodbye. Just go. It'll be easier this way. I'll take care of the check. Well, I take care of so many of the hero's checks, by the end of the picture, he saves enough money to marry Betty, and they go away on their honeymoon. And now, from the first time in the picture, he doesn't need me. Then there's another type picture. It's called the college musical. For this, they usually use people on the contract.

0: The pigeon as a freshman. Marjorie Maine as a co-ed. And I'm still Blinky, friend of the hero. Let me show you a scene from Hello, College Days, Hello. Give him the axe, give him the axe. Rickety, rickety, rickety, rex. Yay, team.
1: I'm too old for this.
0: Hello, boys and girls. Where's my old friend John, who is the star quarterback of the team? What? He's been thrown off the team for giving away the signals to the rival coach.
1: Oh, mercy.
0: Where is he? Locked himself in his room. Well, I better go and get him. John! John, open the door, John. It's me, Blinky. John, we only got 3 minutes for the... I got the stuff in the car. Come on, John. Betty knows you're not guilty. She told everybody she saw you in the chemistry class when you were mixing a Bunsen burner with the X24 formula, which came out blue. And then Zelda was there. Zelda came with Rodney, the dean's son, and they saw you, and they came out, and Zelda said, did you see John? And Betty says, yes, I saw him, Zelda. And Zelda says, but I saw him. You like this plot? John, open the door. John, remember the old college spirit. Give him the axe, give him the axe. Riggity, riggity, riggity, rex. Yay, team. You got to be a football hero to get along with the beautiful girl. Come on, Johnny, open the door. I got the stuff in the car, John. Open the door, John. Why don't he answer me? Oh, I forgot. In this picture, the hero is Dan Daly. No wonder he'd answer me. Dan, Dan, you've got to be a tiger. Tiger, young, bit, a beautiful girl. The 18. And then there's another type picture. An epic. For this picture, they send 500 technicians to darkest Africa. They hire big writers, big actors. Everything's on a high plane. Lots of changes. But I'm still Blinky. Let me show you a scene from Hello, King Solomon's Mines, Hello. Lost. Lost in the jungle. The intense heat. Marooned. Marona, marooned. Come along here. I'm the double. Here, you native boys. Quickly. Punjab. Come here, boy. Have you seen a tall man? I've been looking around for 19 months. My goodness, there he is. My friend John. John, at last I found you. You remember me, Colonel Blinky. Come on, John. They know you didn't do the crime because Zelda told the police. Zelda was the... Zelda is the producer's wife. She likes her name mentioned in everything. Come on, John. Don't be a fool. I came here to rescue you. No, go back, John. Go. Listen, I got this stuff in a safari, John. Go on, John. Go back to Betty, who loves you. No.
1: Don't say goodbye, John. It'll be easier this way. Just go. Go, John. What have I got to look forward to? What's to become of me?

And I have to stand there watching them while they steam up my glasses. Where will this frustration end? I'm always the hero. I got this stuff in the car. See you in a little bit, huh?

0: And now Bob Hope would like to put a word in. Go ahead, Bob, darling.
1: This is Bob Hope. Can we steal a second?
2: Say, Bob, did you notice there's a new Chesterfield poster of you around town?
1: Yeah, I saw one in a drugstore the other day. I'm dressed up as Santa Claus.
2: Yeah, and you're holding a carton of Chesterfields with a picture of Bing-you-know-who dressed up as Santa Claus. And you're saying, for Christmas gifts, here's the answer.
1: Yep, Crosby for Christmas.
2: Bob, seriously, why did they make Crosby Papa Santa Claus in the Christmas carton instead of you?
1: Well, hi, by tradition, Santa Claus is an old man.
2: Yes.
1: Always carrying a sack full.
2: Well, in all fairness to Bing, Bob, I must say it's a very attractive gift.
1: And it's packed with 200 of those always milder Chesterfields, which make as fine a gift as anyone could give or anyone could get. And, folks, if you want to prove that just for yourself, make that Chesterfield mildness test. Open them, smell them, compare them, and smoke them.
3: Chesterfield, Chesterfield, always wins first place. That milder, mild tobacco never leaves an aftertaste.
1: So open a pack.

0: See you Tuesday night, folks, for Chesterfield.
1: Well, now that Bob Hope has solved our Christmas problem, who's left? Oh, Mindy Carson, we haven't heard from you. What is your problem, darling?
2: Oh, I have no problem.
1: You what?
2: Yes, I'm quite happy. My husband's getting me a mink coat for Christmas. My RCA Victor records are selling well. And last week I lost 2 pounds. So you see, I have no problem. I'm very happy, quite contented.
1: How dare you be happy?
3: Oh, Miss Bankhead, I have a problem I'd like to enter into this discussion program.
1: Yes, Meredith?
3: Well, I wrote a special arrangement for a Boeing quartet.
1: Uh-huh. A what?
3: A Boeing quartet. And I thought that maybe you and Miss Truman and Joan and Mindy would do it for me.
1: Can you boing, Joan?
4: Well, if I bend over once more, I think I will boing.
3: Well, now we need a male soloist. How about you, Fred?
5: Well, I'm the right agenda, Meredith.
3: Splendid. You see, I've always wanted to have a glee club just like Fred Waring. You know, with a boing quartet. Could we try it with Down by the Old Mill Stream?
1: All right, Meredith Wilson, the orchestra and chorus, the Boeing Quartet, and our guest vocalist, Mr. Fred Allen. Darlings, I hope you get a big boing out of this.

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0: 16.
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2: 16. 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
0: 1, 2, 3, 4, 5, 6, 7, 8, 9, and 10. Jack

0: Meredith, darling, that was wonderful, wonderful fun for all of us. Didn't you enjoy it, Margaret?
1: Oh, yes, let's do it again.
0: Oh, excuse me, darling, it's the telephone. Hello? Yes? What? No. No, I'm terribly sorry. Well, it's very kind of you to offer, but we don't need a piano player.
2: Tallulah, you mean?
0: Yes, Hoagy Carmichael, my dear.
2: Oh, Hoagy.
0: Offer to play the piano for us. Well, Margaret, we're nearing the close of our show. Is there someone special you'd like to say goodnight to? Of course, I'm trying to be delicate about it. I could give you a slight hint. Would you like to say goodnight to Washington?
1: Oh, sure. Good night, George.
0: Well, I asked for it. Well, this is about it, folks, and try to be with us again next week, won't you, darlings? Our guests will be Jimmy Durante, Clifton Webb, Imogene Coker, Mindy Carson, Eddie Arnold, and others. Until then, may the good Lord bless and keep you, whether near or far away.
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1: Joan?
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0: Good night, darlings.
1: 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This is Ed Herlihy saying have fun with Phil Harris and Alice Faye.

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0: In this great nation of ours, from the rock-bound coast of Maine to the sunny shores of California, each man has a neighbor. Of course, you can have many neighbors, but there's always one who's your favorite. The neighbor you tell your troubles to, borrow the rake or lawnmower from, play golf or go fishing with. Such a neighbor is Mr. Thornberry, who lives next door to the Nelsons. That's Mr. Thornberry in the Nelson living room, the man sitting in Ozzie's favorite chair. Oh, Ozzie just walked into the room. Looks like he's carrying a pot of coffee.
1: Here you are, Thorny. I've made another nice, fresh potful. Here, let me pour you some.
2: Yeah, just warm up the grounds in the bottom of my cup.
1: Yeah? You want cream and sugar?
2: Yes, please, Oz. I'll have about 6 lumps and a half a cup of cream.
1: Thorny, you're going to kill the taste of the coffee.
2: It's the humane thing to do, Oz. I hate to say this, old man, but this coffee tastes like cough medicine.
1: Oh, Thorny, don't be so unpleasant. Let's enjoy ourselves. After all, we don't get rid of... the wives don't go out very often. Let's have a nice, friendly evening.
2: Yeah, you're right, Oz. It is nice and comfortable here. That fire's so warm and friendly. Have you seen any good movies lately?
1: I saw Apartment for Peggy last week.
2: Oh, did you like it?
1: Peggy was cute. I didn't think too much of the apartment, though.
2: I saw a great picture last night. Really exciting. It was called Man's Struggle for Survival.
1: Oh, a husband and wife picture?
2: No, it was about a French-Canadian woodsman, Pierre Baptiste. Guy didn't even know he was being photographed. Very exciting stuff. Shooting the rapids, big game hunting.
1: Oh, Thorny, cut it out. How could they photograph a guy doing that stuff without his knowing it?
2: Yeah. Well, they claimed it was authentic. But come to think of it, for a French-Canadian who had never left the woods, he certainly could tap dance awfully well.
1: I'm surprised you're being so gullible, Thorny. You ought to be ashamed of yourself.
2: You're absolutely right, Oz. I'm embarrassed. I'm crushed. I'm humiliated. A discredit to the community. I wish I were dead. Give me another cup of your coffee.
1: I wouldn't take it that hard, old man. Sometimes the thin line between fact and fiction is pretty hard to distinguish.
2: Yeah, I think you've got something there, Oz.
1: Oh, sure. As a matter of fact, if you pick the right subject, practically anybody will get a little careless with the truth. Let me tell you a very interesting little story that happened right here in the living room.
2: Is this a true story, Oz, or one of your semi-documentaries?
1: Drop your feet up there, Thorny, and get yourself comfortable. It happened, oh, I'd say it was about a couple of years ago. You know Charlie Miller down at the drugstore? Well, it seems I owed him a dime, and I went into the store to pay him back. Hello, Charlie.
3: Oh, hi, Mr. Nelson. Say, I'm glad you're here. You can help me with a very big financial problem.
1: I guess I'm just in time. Here's the dime I owe you.
3: Oh, no, it isn't that, Mr. Nelson. As a matter of fact, I'd completely forgotten about the dime. It concerns this... don't put it back in your pocket. I'll take it. It concerns this young man here, a stranger in town.
1: Oh, hello there.
4: Hello.
1: What'd he do, Charlie? Buy a 5-cent Coke and read $10 worth of comic books?
3: Oh, much more serious. You see, he wants to buy this Junior Magic set. It costs 89 cents, but his entire capital at the moment consists of 80 cents. We have a deficit there of 9 cents.
1: That creates a bit of a problem, doesn't it?
4: I told him I'd pay it back.
1: Yeah, I know, but you realize 9 cents is a lot of money. And for 9 cents, you can...
3: You can weigh yourself 9 times.
1: I think you can trust him, Charlie. He seems to have an honest face.
3: Yes, he has. However, I'd have a hard time getting his face in the cash register.
1: Nevertheless, I see no reason why you two gentlemen can't get together on this. Why not put it on a strictly business basis? Maybe there's something you can give Mr. Miller as security.
4: What's that?
1: Oh, something you own that he can keep until the debt is paid.
4: Oh, well, it's a little cold to go barefooted,
3: no,
4: but...
3: No. I couldn't take your shoes, son. I've got a little boy of my own, and I know why...
5: What size are they?
1: Oh, Charlie, cut it out.
4: Maybe you don't know me, Mr. Charlie, but I'll bet you know my father.
3: Oh, I don't think you do. Do you know the boy's father, Mr. Nelson?
1: Oh, I don't think so. What's your father's name, sonny?
4: Bing Crosby.
5: Bing Crosby. Bing Crosby. Well, the name's familiar.
4: Did you ever hear of the Paramount Pictures?
3: Oh, sure.
4: They work for him.
1: Bing Crosby, you know Mr. Miller.
6: When the blue of the night meets the gold
4: that's him. Golly, what's the matter with his voice?
3: Well, well, so your father's Bing Crosby.
4: Honest, and my mother's Mrs. Crosby.
1: Yeah, that follows.
3: I'll bet you don't know who this gentleman is.
4: You call him Mr. Nelson.
3: Oh, that's just because I know him so well. His real name is Admiral Nelson of the British Navy. Fought in the Battle of Trafalgar Square.
1: Oh, you shouldn't have told him, Charlie.
4: Where's your uniform?
1: Oh, I only wear my gold uniform on shipboard. You see, right now I'm on shore leave. Suppose I advance you the necessary 9 cents to complete this transaction, Mr. Crosby.
4: Golly, thank you, sir. I'll pay you back.
1: Oh, of course. In fact, while you're in town, I'd like very much to have you bring your father and come on out to the house for dinner tonight.
3: Oh, that Admiral Nelson's a real sport. He'll eat with anybody.
4: Thanks very much. I think my father will be glad to come out.
1: I'll give you the address on this card here, Mr. Crosby. It's 1847 Rogers Road.
3: You can't miss the house. Probably several gunboats anchored out in front.
4: What time shall we be there?
1: Oh, about 6 bells or 6:30 bells.
3: Gentlemen, my humble establishment has been honored by the presence of two such famous figures. I salute you both.
1: Thank you, sir.
4: Thank you, sir.
1: They'll always be in England.
4: They'll always be a Crosby.

0: believe when a when
1: Harriet,
2: is that you, Ozzy?
0: It's a Bing Crosby.
2: What?
0: It's a Bing Crosby.
2: Swallow whatever that is and come on out in the kitchen.
1: Oh, do you need any help with the dishes?
2: I could use a little.
1: Where are the boys?
2: You're out of luck. They're down at the playground. Grab a towel.
1: There's a guy right for walking in the kitchen.
2: Oh, before I forget it, dear, I think you better have a little talk with Ricky.
1: Oh, what's he been up to now?
2: I saw his teacher at the PTA meeting today. Seems he's been telling some pretty big whoppers at school.
1: Oh, well, that's not so unusual at his age. You should have seen a little kid down at the drugstore. He's telling everybody his father's Bing Crosby. He's a cute little guy. I said, come on out to dinner tonight. Bring your father with you. But he stuck right to his story.
2: Well, maybe he was telling the truth, dear. Bing Crosby's supposed to be in town.
1: Now, how do you like that? A little boy makes up a story.
2: Well, I didn't get this from a little boy. Mother phoned a few minutes ago, and she said she was positive she saw Bing Crosby sitting in the lobby of the Harrison Hotel.
1: Oh, Harriet, how could she tell?
2: Well, for one thing, he was dressed like Bing Crosby.
1: Probably just some guy being initiated into a fraternity. Well, you know your mother's eyes aren't too good. It could have been a loud slipcover on one of the chairs. Oh, hello, Emmy Lou.
2: Oh, hello, Emmy. Come on in and sit down.
3: I can't sit down. I'm too excited. I'm so thrilled. I've got cold chills running up my spine.
1: What was that?
3: They ran down again.
1: Take it easy, Emmy Lou.
3: Take it easy? Oh, Mr. Nelson, how can you say that? Evidently, you haven't heard the news. He's here in town, the one, the only Bing Crosby. Not a movie, not a photograph, not a record, but for real, himself in the... I blush when I say it. Flesh.
2: Well, there you are, dear.
1: I hate to disillusion you, Emmy Lou, but Bing Crosby is not in town. It's just a silly rumor that got started.
3: Oh, Mr. Nelson, I'm sure you're mistaken. I know he's in town. I feel it. I just love Bing Crosby. He's so...
2: I used to think Rudy Valley was...
1: Oh, now, well...
3: Mr. Nelson.
1: Harriet, stop dripping that wet dishcloth down my leg.
3: Well, I hate to rush off, but I simply have to spread the good news.
1: Emmy, won't you give us just one more little squeal before you go?
3: Oh, Mr. Nelson.
2: Ozzy, stop teasing her.
1: Oh, please, Emmy. Wait. Let me loosen my tie. Now look into my eye. For you, my life, my love, my all. I surrender, dear. You know, it's absolutely fantastic the way a story travels. A little kid in a drugstore makes up a whopper.
4: Hey, Mom, Pop, Bing Crosby's in town.
5: He really is, Pop. It's at Hotel Harrison.
2: Well, here you go again, dear.
1: Look, boys, I hate to disillusion you, but I can assure you Bing Crosby is not in town.
2: Well, it seems to me the easiest way to find out would be to phone the hotel.
1: I'll tell you what I'll do. I'll phone the hotel. The risk of making myself look ridiculous, I'll prove just how silly this whole thing is.
6: Hotel Harrison.
1: Hello. I know this is going to sound peculiar. But I'm trying to convince my wife of something.
6: All right, put her on. Where shall I say you were last night?
1: No, nothing like that. Is Bing Crosby there?
6: Bing Crosby? No, he isn't.
1: Oh, he isn't. Oh, that's too bad.
6: He's gone for the day.
1: You mean he is staying there? He's in town?
6: Well, certainly. Didn't you know?
1: Well, yeah, of course. I knew he was at the hotel. I just wasn't sure he was in town.
6: Oh, yes, yes. He and his little boy, Lindsay, checked in this morning. They left about 10 minutes ago.
1: About 10 minutes ago? Did he say where he was going?
6: Well, Mr. Crosby, such a funny man. He says such funny things. He said he was going out to have dinner with Admiral Nelson.

0: In the vine-covered halls of Nelson U at 1847 Rogers Road, Professor Oswald G. Nelson is delivering an account from the vast storehouse of his personal experiences. This one for the purpose of proving that under the proper conditions and given the proper subject, any human being will depart from the truth.
1: So naturally, Thorny, Harriet found it a little hard to believe that Bing was coming out to our house. Here, let me pour you some more coffee.
2: Oh, no more, please, Oz. I've had 12 cups. Every time I move, I slosh. Just tell me what happened.
1: Well, you know how women are. Harriet immediately began to get all excited.
3: Well, thank goodness I cleaned the house this morning, and there's a roast in the oven for dinner.
1: Settle down, Harriet. This is Bing Crosby that's coming out, not Clifton Webb or Adolph Monju. We don't want the house all spick and span. He's a casual, easygoing guy. Dump some tobacco on the rug and get David's BB gun to hang on the wall. Say, I wonder if that old mounted swordfish is still up in the attic. I could put it right over the mantel.
4: No sign of him yet, Pop.
5: Look, even watch outside.
4: Look out, Pop. He's spilling tobacco on that chair.
1: I know it, David. Here, spread these magazines around the table sort of careless-like.
5: What's the idea, Pop?
1: I've just been explaining to your mother there's only one way to make Bing feel at home. That is to mess up the house.
3: I might add that I don't agree.
1: Harriet, that's the way Bing is.
4: Gee, Pop, I've seen him in lots of movies, but he doesn't look messy to me.
1: David, you can't tell anything from a movie.
5: He's really a mess, huh, Pop?
1: I wouldn't say he's a mess, Ricky. Not himself. He just looks a mess. I mean, sloppy. You know what I mean. He's just a relaxed guy. Have you ever noticed he always walks sort of like he's sitting down?
5: Ridiculous.
1: Oh, and another thing. Now, this is very important, boys. Let's not bother him with a lot of questions about Hollywood and motion pictures and movie stars. No questions about Roy Rogers or Gregory Peck or Betty Grable or Jane Russell or Lana. Of course, if he wants to talk about him, that's different. Oh, and above all, don't ask him to sing. That's like inviting a doctor over and getting free medical advice. If he wants to sing, he'll sing, but let's not bother him.
5: Come on, David, let's go outside. Maybe he's coming.
3: What was that, dear?
1: I just put another rip in my sweatshirt. It'll make him feel more comfortable.
3: I wonder what he likes to eat. I'd like to have something special.
1: There you go again, Harry. Just throw a couple of old pieces of venison on the stove. Wonder where we could get some moose meat.
3: Do you think he'll mind eating on the dining room table, or should we just sit cross-legged around the incinerator? Oh, now who's at the door?
1: Yeah, I'll get it. Harriet Bing Crosby.
3: Oh, I'm just awfully glad you could come, Mr. Crosby. Or should I call you Bing?
6: Oh, do. By all means. I'll call you Harriet. And I take it you're Admiral Nelson?
1: Oh, we were having a little joke with Lenny. He's a great little guy. By the way, where is he?
6: Oh, we met your two Pinkerton men down the road a piece there, and Lenny joined up with them. They got something going in the vacant lot. Oh, by the way, a funny thing happened to me on the way to your house.
1: Pardon me, Bing. You get that, Harriet? That smooth, professional way he slides into a gag. What happened, Bing?
6: Harriet,
1: that's what you call a straight line. I kind of throw that out to him, and then he punches over the kicker. That's marvelous. What happened, Bing?
6: No, Oz. It wasn't a gag. A cute little Bobby Soxer walked up to me and said, Bing Crosby? I said yes, and she said,
1: You know, he gets a little horse whinny into the laugh.
6: Yeah. It was a filly, you know.
3: That was Emmy Lou, I guess. Let me take your overcoat, Bing.
6: Thanks. But I better warn you, afraid I'm not properly dressed.
1: Don't be silly, Bing. Feel at home here. Look at me. Don't feel shy about your clothes. Off with that overcoat. Let's have a look at that sloppy shirt and those baggy pants.
6: What? That isn't exactly what I'm worried about, Oz. Look, I'm wearing a tuxedo.
1: Tuxedo?
6: Mm-hmm.
1: Well, Bing, I always...
6: It's quite a story. I'm sure you're familiar with Lake Tehachapuco.
1: Oh, Lake Tehachapuco. Well, sure. We go up there all the time. What about the lake?
6: I fell in this afternoon. I shot a 1,500-pound moose, and I was carrying it across my shoulders. You know, and I stepped on a slippery rock and fell in with all my clothes on. That's how come the tux.
3: A 1,500-pound moose? And you carried him?
6: Well, his back feet were dragging. Oh, Lenny, I thought you were out playing with the boys.
7: We came in to get a drink of water.
1: Oh, hello, Lenny.
7: Hello, Admiral.
1: This is Mrs. Nelson, Lenny.
7: How do you do, Your Majesty?
3: fellas getting along?
4: Okay, Mom.
7: Well, Pop, I just heard you telling about a big moose you bagged this afternoon.
6: Now, go out and play some. The older folks are talking.
7: Pop!
6: Out. Tally-ho, boy. Go, boy.
7: Pop, I was with you all afternoon. I didn't see you shoot any moose.
6: Lenny,
7: The only thing you shot was an owl. The only reason you got him, because they can't see in the daytime.
6: Lenny, boy. Go out and play now. Here's a nickel, a nice shiny one. Your dad just got in a new shipment. Go ahead now.
7: Okay, last one's out, Bob Hope.
6: Sorry, folks, I guess the cat's out of the bag.
1: Oh, you mean about the moose? Oh, forget it, Bing.
6: No, I want to confess.
1: Oh, there's no need to confess. We didn't believe you anyway. I mean... What do you think of the story so far, Thorny?
2: Well, come on, Oz, don't stop now. What happened next?
1: Relax, Thorny. When I tell a story, I like to take my time. Here, let me pour you another cup of coffee.
2: Oh, no, Oz, please.
1: Okay, no coffee, no story.
2: Okay, Oz, pour away. I wish I had an almanac. I'd like to know just how high my tide is. Come on, finish the story, Oz.
1: Well, sir, after dinner, we moved into the living room, and the boys went out to play. It was very pleasant sitting there talking while Bing smoked his pipe.
3: Tell us something about your latest picture, Bing.
1: Don't make him talk shop, Harriet.
6: It's a little thing Paramount is
1: making. Bing, you're on a vacation. Why not forget about work? Let's talk about hunting. I understand the ducks are running.
3: Ozzie, if Bing wants to tell us about the picture he's making, let him tell
1: us. But he just told you, Harriet. It's a picture they're making at Paramount. What more is there to tell?
6: Well, it's called The Connecticut Yankee in King Arthur's Court. You know, the...
3: Yes, dear. Take one out of the kitchen. What were you saying about the picture, Bing?
1: Harriet, would you please let him forget about his pictures? Have you done much hunting this season, Bing?
6: Oh, a little now and then. And speaking of hunting, they do quite a bit of it in England, you know. That's the locale of the picture. Has a wonderful cast, Sir Cedric Hardwick and Bill Bendix. And...
4: When are you going to sing, Mr. Crosby?
6: Well, just...
1: Please, David, now that's not nice. After all, Harriet, what are you doing?
6: Oh, good. You going to play for us, Harriet?
3: I hope this isn't too forward of me, but could I coax you to sing just one little song?
1: Oh, no, Harriet. Oh, well, if it'll make you happy. How about Ding Dong Daddy from Dumas? I'll do a verse and two choruses. You remember, Harriet, I sing it in the key of G flat.
3: Oh, I'm sorry, dear. I meant Bing.
1: But, Harriet, he doesn't want to sing.
6: I do so.
1: You do not.
6: I do so.
1: Do not.
6: So.
1: Not.
6: So.
1: Well, okay, you can sing, but no whistling.
6: Gee, thanks, Oz. Oh, Harriet, that's my favorite tune.

0: buttons and bows.
1: It was just wonderful, Bing.
2: That doesn't break the lease. You folks are in pretty solid.
3: Hey, what's that crowd out on the front lawn?
4: Mr. Nelson, sir?
3: Yes, Lenny?
4: Here's the 9 cents I owe you.
3: Well, thank you. That's very prompt payment.
5: Here's a dollar and a quarter.
3: Well, what's this for?
4: Well, we figured it was only fair to give you 10% of the gate receipt.
5: Well, what's this?
4: That's what the chairs were for. We charge people 10 cents to hear Mr. Crosby sing.
1: Well, how did the people know he was here?
4: We had this sign on the front lawn. Look at it. Isn't it a beauty?
3: Listen to the golden voice of Bing Crosby at 8 p.m. Seats, 10 cents. Hey, you guys are pretty sharp. That's a very nice lettering on that sign, too. Did you do it, David?
4: No, sir.
3: Oh, you did it, Ricky?
5: No, sir.
3: Oh, you did it, Lenny?
4: No, sir.
2: Well, come on, son. I think it's time we better... Well, we've had a wonderful time, Ozzy and Harriet. Invite us again real soon, won't you?
3: Oh, you bet.
1: We've enjoyed every minute of it. Good night, Bing. Good night, Lenny.
6: Good night.
7: Good night.
1: Well, come on, boys. Way past your bedtime. Let's go.
4: Okay, come on, Ricky.
1: You coming upstairs, dear?
3: I'll be up in a minute.
1: How did you like Bing? Isn't he a wonderful guy?
3: Oh, yeah, he's a swell guy.
5: Hurry up, boys.
3: Not a bad guy, I suppose. Shame he's such an awful ham. Oh, well, I guess that's the way those guys get. Let's see. I'm a ding-dong daddy from Dumas.

0: So you see, Thorny, even Bing Crosby is capable of telling a tall story if you get him on the right subject. That moose story he told was worse than some of yours.
1: There's just one thing, Oz. When Bing came in, he called you folks Ozzie and Harriet. How did he know your first names?
0: Well, are you implying I made that story up as I went along?
1: I don't know, Oz. Did you?
0: Thorny, how can you say that?
1: How come he knew your name right off?
0: Well, he remembered it from the first time he was here.
1: First time?
0: Thorny, you mean to say I've never told you about the first time Bing came to the house? Oh, it's a very interesting story. Here, let me pour you some more coffee.
2: Bing Crosby appeared through the courtesy of the Philco Company. Lindsay Crosby appeared through the courtesy of his mother. Tune in next week to another adventure of Ozzie and Harriet, starring Ozzie Nelson and Harriet Hilliard. This is Vern Smith speaking.
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5: Hooray!

0: sweetie. How kept you so long?
1: Well, I went 6 stops past our station.
0: Why?
1: Well, every time I went to get off, some nice gentleman got up and offered me a seat, and I just couldn't turn him down. Oh, Jane, I have wonderful news.
0: Really?
1: I've decided to better myself.
0: Oh, wonderful. You're going to give up Al?
1: Oh, no, Jane. I've made up my mind to have culture and social position. So I took my last $30 out of the bank and enrolled in the school for piano lessons.
0: Piano lessons?
1: Mm-hmm.
0: Irma, look in the corner.
1: Huh? Oh, it's not there.
0: No.
1: Oh, well, you probably mislaid it someplace.
0: Yes, I swept it under the rug while I was cleaning. Look, sweetie, I'm trying to get this situation clear. I sent the piano back to cut down expenses, and you have to pick this time to take piano lessons. Irma, I can't understand how you could do a thing like that. You never touched that piano.
1: Well, it got me all confused. It has 3 pedals on the bottom, and I only have 2 legs.
0: Irma, let's not waste any more time. The piano is gone, and you need your money. So go back to the music school and tell them you've changed your mind.
1: Oh, Jane, they won't give the money back. You can see what it says right here in this circular.
0: Let me see.
1: Look.
0: The Beethoven School of Music. Sam Beethoven, president.
1: Oh, they have a real nice slogan, haven't they, Jane?
0: Well, let me read it. If you have music in your heart and bones, who knows, you may be another Spike Jones. Oh, no. And look at this. Hours from 9 to 6, payments in advance, and positively no refunds.
1: I discussed that part about refunds with Mr. Beethoven, and he said the purpose of music is to make people happy, and that if he had to give back the money, it would make him very sad.
0: But, honey, what are you going to do? You're stuck with the lessons, and you have no piano. What are you going to practice on?
1: Oh, could use a typewriter and hum.
0: Oh, sweetie, be sensible. Come in.
2: Only me, Professor Kropotkin. Hello, Janie and Irma. Proud like 2 little peacocks. One with her head in the air, the other with air in her head.
0: Why, Professor?
2: Oh, excuse me, Janie. A little joke I found on a package of birdseed. Girls, I was wondering, could I borrow some wire to hang up a picture of Mrs. O'Reilly in my room?
0: Well, surely, but why the sudden affection for Mrs. O'Reilly?
2: The doctor's orders.
0: Doctor's orders?
2: Yeah, yeah. He put me on a diet, and her picture is the only thing that will spoil my appetite. What seems to be the trouble, girls? You look a little... Say, where is the piano?
0: Professor, I just sent the piano back because the payments were too large, and what do you think Irma did?
2: Signed up for piano lessons.
0: How did you guess?
2: I figured for Irma to be a logical step. Irma, darling, maybe you can get your money back, huh?
1: Oh, no, there are no refunds, but it says on this circular that I can substitute something else for piano lessons if... You're a musician, Professor. What do you suggest?
2: Well, please, let me look at the list, huh? Beethoven Music School. I knew a man who took their course, studied for 10 years, still couldn't learn to play an instrument.
0: Then the school didn't help him at all?
2: Well, Janie, yes and no. After 10 years, he was so mad that every time he saw someone play, he would wave his fist at him. Became one of the biggest conductors in America.
1: Well, you see, Jane, I told you it was a good school. What course do you think I ought to take, Professor?
2: Well, here's something that sounds practical. Combination harp and drum lessons.
0: Practical?
2: Sure. Anyone who practices all day on the drum should also be prepared to play the harp.
3: Hello, Jane. Professor? Hiya, chicken.
1: Hello, Al, honey.
2: Say, Al, that's a beautiful coat. Where did you buy it?
3: Oh, thanks. Got it on an election bet.
2: Oh, you won it.
3: Well, not exactly. Another guy lost the bet, and I held his coat while he pushed a peanut down the street with his nose. Poor man, he didn't see the traffic signal turn green. Wouldn't have happened if he had worn a taillight. say, what happened to the piano?
1: Oh, Jane turned it back.
3: Oh, that's tough. Well, if my new deal comes through, we'll all be on Easy Street.
4: What is it this time, Al? Punching holes in Dixie cups and selling them for soup strainers?
3: Nothing so petty. This one can't miss. It's a special type television set for bars. It shows only half an image. So when you start seeing double, the picture will still be single. Well, what do you think of it?
1: Oh, it's wonderful, Al. Jane, don't you think he's a live wire?
0: No, but I'd like to see him holding on to one. Look, Al, if you really want to be helpful, see if you can get Irma's money back.
3: What money?
1: I paid $30 for piano lessons, but now that Jane has sent the piano back, I won't be able to hear what I'm playing.
3: Well, if we want to get that money back, Chicken, all we got to do is tell him a pathetic story, and it's got to work.
1: Are you sure, Al?
3: Why, certainly. Sob stories have worked all through history. Take Columbus. After he discovered America and came back to report to the Queen, she started to ball him up. So he explained in these words, "Your Royal Highness, I know you meant us to go to India, but we got lost with no compass." Thus came the expression, "non-compass meant us."
0: Oh, brother.
1: You see, Jane, you think Al doesn't know anything. Well, this ought to prove it.
0: Good heavens, what was that?
3: That's Mrs. O'Reilly. She sounds like she's being killed.
2: Calm yourself. I had the same hope. But she's only singing. And she won't tell me why.
5: Everybody.
0: Oh, Mrs. O'Reilly, why the sudden burst of song?
5: Why, don't you know it's almost time for the annual singing contest?
3: What singing contest?
0: Oh, it's a neighborhood thing, Al. The community center around the corner gives a $50 prize to the winner.
5: That's right. It's 72nd Street versus 73rd Street. And since it's a friendly affair, I'm entering the contest.
2: Mrs. O'Reilly, you are entering the contest?
5: And why not?
2: Look, Mrs. O'Reilly, just because you are built like the sextet from Lucia don't mean you can sing like that.
5: Oh, yes. For your information, I'd have you know I came in second last year. I would have won, but I had a frog in my throat.
2: Well, then it's your own fault. You should have kept still and let the frog sing.
1: Professor, let me see that circular.
0: Irma, what are you up to?
1: Now, let's see. Bagpipe, trombone, bugle. Oh, here it is. Vocal lessons.
0: Vocal lessons?
1: Well, Jean, I can't get my money back for the piano lessons, so maybe I can take vocal lessons for a couple of weeks and then try for the prize.
0: Irma, you can't even carry a tune.
1: Oh, I will go in for any of that heavy music. Miss O'Reilly, do you mind if I compete with you?
5: Oh, I'm used to competitions.
2: Sure. Wasn't she in that sewing contest with Betsy Ross?
5: Oh, hush up, you.
3: You know, Jane, I think Chicken's got a great idea.
0: Well, I suppose the money is lost anyway, so no harm can come from her trying.
1: Oh, thank you, Jane, and I'm going to try very hard. You can't tell what'll happen.
3: Oh, this is exciting. Wouldn't it be terrific if Chicken turned out to be a female Caruso?
1: Yes, Al, and then you'll be my man Friday.

0: You know, they say when most good singers sing, the glasses vibrate. But when Irma sings, you get the feeling the glasses are trying to run back into the cupboard. Deep in my heart, I know she hasn't got a chance to win the contest, and the money she gave the Beethoven Music School is down the drain, but there's always a chance that the judge of the contest may have worked at Atlantic City and will declare Irma the winner because she has the nicest legs. Which gives me the thought that if Irma were a cricket and would rub her legs together, she'd make better music than she does with her voice. Uh-oh, there she goes again.
1: Do, re, mi, fa, sol, la, ti, do, ti, la, sol, fa, mi, re, do.
2: Gee, aren't those lyrics pretty, Jane?
0: Irma, are you sure this is what you want to do?
2: Oh, this song, my practice number. I can pick any song I want to for the audition. I may even sing an operatic number.
0: Opera? Do you know any?
2: My favorite is Laugh Clown Laugh from the opera Parcheesi.
0: Parcheesi. Oh, yes, that must be Italian for Pagliacci. Look, sweetie, I've already resigned myself to kissing that $30 goodbye, but as long as you insist on going through with this audition, don't you think you should try to sing something simple?
2: Well, there are three simple songs I like. I'm Just a Prisoner of Love, Why Not Take All of Me, and He's Too Fat for Me. Gee, all afternoon at the office, I was trying to decide which one I liked best.
0: At the office? So your boss, Mr. Clyde, must have just loved that.
2: Yes, he said my singing really sends him. It's just that he has so much work to do at the office, he can't go.
0: Oh, Irma, why don't you just forget this whole thing?
2: Oh, no, Jane, I'm sure I can sing. Don't forget they laughed at another singer, but now he's a millionaire.
0: What singer are you talking about?
2: The one who sells all those sewing machines. Listen, Jane, I'm going down to the dime store. So far, I have a Prisoner of Love, and Why Not Take All of Me and the others, but maybe I'll find something I like better.
0: Oh, all right, sweetie. Goodbye. Hello.
3: Who?
0: The community center? Oh, yes, Mr. Sterling.
3: What?
0: You received Irma Peterson's application to enter the singing contest.
3: What?
0: You're listening to all the 73rd Street contestants in a half an hour? Yes, I'll tell her you'll be here.
3: What?
0: Yes, I'll convey the same message to Mrs. O'Reilly. Thank you, Mr. Sterling. Goodbye. Come in.
3: Oh, Mr. Clyde.
4: Miss Stacy, excuse me for barging in like this. Is Irma Peterson here?
3: No, but she'll be right back. Why?
4: I want to fire her. I want to assassinate her. I don't know what I want to do to her.
0: Now, control yourself, Mr. Clyde.
4: I'm sorry, Miss Stacy. That girl has worked for me for some time, and I've put up with a lot. I didn't mind when she cut holes in my galoshes so the water would run out. And I could even take it when she had my desk painted and that put my new top coat over it so no one would get their hands wet. But what is this song title madness?
0: Well, Mr. Clyde, she's entering a singing contest and she has song titles on her mind.
4: On her what? Miss Stacy, I dictated a letter to her yesterday and I found this carbon copy. It's to my most important client. I'm supposed to be a lawyer, but when he gets this letter, I'll need one.
0: Well, let me see it. Dear Mr. Vanderbilt, I regret the Court of Appeals decided against us, but I trust you'll appreciate my position in this matter as I am just a prisoner of love. Oh, no.
4: Continue.
0: Please remember that you have had my untiring efforts, my 30 years of experience, my unimpeachable integrity, so why not take all of me?
4: There's more. Keep going.
0: I was considering enlisting the help of ex-Senator Bernard Sindel, but I have decided against this because he's too fat for me. God, I don't know what to say.
4: There's nothing for you to say. If I lose this client, not only is Miss Peterson fired, but I'm going to sue her. Goodbye.
0: Mrs. O'Reilly! Mrs. O'Reilly!
5: Hello, Jane. Where's Chicken?
0: Al, let me ask you a sentimental question. Would you like to have Irma at your side through the years?
5: Couldn't think of anything better. Why?
0: Well, save a space for her in the unemployment line. She lost her job.
5: Lost her job? What's the matter with that girl? Is she going Hollywood?
0: Al, it's a long story. All I know is she just about lost her job. She hasn't got a nickel in the bank. She's wasted money on singing lessons, and she hasn't got a chance to win the contest. Now, Al, what are we going to do?
5: Oh, wait a minute, Jane. I think I hear her coming.
2: I'm just a prisoner of love.
5: Chicken, your prison days are over. Got a feeling you're about to be executed.
2: Why, Al, what's happened?
0: I'll tell you, Irma. I just had a talk with Mr. Clyde, and he's disgusted with you. You're just about to lose your job.
5: And in that case, you're going to need that $30 you spent for lessons to tide you over. So you got to go back to that Beethoven music school and cry for your money. Give him a real sob story.
2: Oh, but, gosh, I wouldn't know what to say.
5: Well, there's nothing to it. You simply say something like, you lost your job, and if you don't get the $30 back, you will have nothing to eat, and the children will starve. You got it, Chicken?
2: Well, word for word.
5: Good. Let me hear it.
2: All right, now let's see. I want the $30 back because I'm starved and I have nothing to eat but the children.
5: Hold it, Chicken. You got the right words, but they sound like they went through the mix master.
0: Al, you know she won't get it right. Besides, there are no refunds.
2: Yes, and I'm determined to go through with the contest.
5: Okay, Chicken. When our backs are against the wall and there ain't no time to stall, there's only one man to call.
2: Who, Al?
5: Who else but...
6: Hello, Joe.
5: Al, got a problem. Irma is entering a contest in the community center. How can I make sure she wins when she sings? Huh? You don't like people who sing? Well, why not, Joe? Mm-hmm. Your brother did some singing to the district attorney and they almost tracked your whole gang. Can understand your point. So I guess you can't help us, but thanks for the effort and goodbye, noble friend.
7: Come in.
8: Hello, folks. Janie, the professor here told me you called me.
0: Yes, I did, Mrs. O'Reilly. Mr. Sterling from the community sing call. He's going to audition all the applicants in this block, and he'll be here any minute.
8: Any minute? Glory be. I'd better try my voice. Oh, la, la, la. Oh, well, my notes seem to be nice and pear-shaped.
6: Why not? You're built like one.
8: Chattered old Toscanini, you.
6: Mrs. O'Reilly, please, I'm only fooling. You know that to me, you look like a queen.
8: Well, that's better.
6: The Queen Mary in Drydock.
8: Now listen here, you.
0: Oh, please be still, will you? Someone's at the door. Come in.
9: Good evening, I am Mr. Sterling.
0: Oh, yes, you call.
9: I hope I'm not late. I've been listening to all the applicants on this block, and I must say up to this point, 72nd Street has it all over 73rd Street.
8: Well, we're going to change that.
9: Are you Irma Peterson?
2: Oh, no, I am. But listen to Mrs. O'Reilly first, because I'm trying to memorize the words in my song.
9: All right, Mrs. O'Reilly, what are you going to sing?
8: Well, I was going to sing a little Welsh number called Lost in the Wilderness.
6: Inspired by a visit to my room.
8: I'll sing The Last Rose of Summer.
9: Let's hear it.
8: Well, here we go. Ready, Professor?
6: Ready.

0: Yes, very interesting. And, And now, Miss Peterson, what are you going to sing?
1: Well, I was going to sing I'm Just a Prisoner of Love, but I forgot the words, so I'll sing Onesie Twosie, because any child can remember that.
2: I'll accompany you, my darling. You ready? One, two.
1: Onesie Twosie, I'll kiss you, Z. Hey, Jane, what comes after Twosie?
3: Try Threezy.
1: Threezy? Jane, are you sure it's Threezy?
3: Yes, didn't you just sing Twosie?
1: Yes, but I thought Wednesday came after Twosie.
0: If you don't mind, Miss Peterson, I'll come back when you know what day it is. Goodbye.
2: Now, don't cry, Irma, darling.
3: Well, she's got plenty to cry about. She spent her last $30, she's out of the contest, and to make things simply adorable, she's lost her job.
2: But don't forget, she's still got me.
3: That still leaves the score nothing to nothing.
1: This is the blackest day of my life.
3: Oh, you always say that.
1: Well, this is really dark black. Come in. It's you, Mr. Clyde.
4: Look, Miss Peterson, I'm a square-dealing man, and I always say what's on my mind. That letter you sent to our client who lost $50,000 in that case yesterday.
1: Yes?
4: Well, he just called me. He said he laughed at your letter so much he forgot his losses and gave me another case.
1: What?
4: And to show my appreciation, you're rehired.

0: end of Irma's musical career, Lily Pons can now breathe easy again. And thanks to Mr. Clark's generosity, Irma has $50. Irma, what are you going to do with the $50?
1: Oh, I think we ought to get the piano back. I need it.
0: Honey, you never touched the piano. What do you mean you need it?
1: Well, every time Al kissed me, I used to lean against the piano. Now I'm liable to fall out the window.
0: And you know something? She may fall out of the window head first, but believe me, she'll land on her feet if I know my friend Irma.

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1: The Anderson Family.
2: I don't care, Oliver, if Homer did buy another car. Ours is plenty good enough.
3: It needs paint.
2: Okay, paint it.
4: But it rattles, Mom.
2: Then we'll fix the rattles.
3: Do you know how much it costs to fix the rattles in the engine?
2: Oliver Anderson, you'll just be satisfied with the car we have.
3: Don't raise your voice.
2: Who's raising their voice?
4: Uh-oh, here we go again, folks.

0: And now let's visit the Anderson family. This whole thing started when Oliver heard that Homer Meister, the man next door, had bought a new used car. As soon as he heard this, he found 100 things wrong with his own car. But he has a tough audience in Mary, the holder of the purse strings, despite the fact that Junior rather leans toward his father's wishes. Right now, Oliver is over talking to Homer Meister, which only serves to fan the flames of action in Oliver.
1: There she is, Oliver. Hey, ain't she a beauty?
2: How do you get in it?
1: It's a two-door. Martha kind of liked that kind. Of course, I'm more of a top-down man myself.
2: Well, what made you get green? Didn't they have any other color car?
1: Nope.

0: Not this model, it didn't. And the fellow who sold it to me, well, he just acted like he didn't care if I bought a car or not. They're fine people.
1: How much to pay for it, or is it a secret?
0: Nope, it ain't. I give him my car and $600 for it.
1: $600 and your car? It's a hold-up.
0: No, tain't no such thing. She purrs like a kitten. You want to get in and see how it sits?
1: No, I'll just listen.
0: Okay. Got one of them push-button starters.
1: Yeah, that's an improvement over the crank.
0: Yep. I'll just turn it over a few times so you can see.
1: Maybe she needs gas.
0: Yeah, got plenty of gas.
2: That's enough.
0: What's that you say?
2: Shut off the motor so we can hear each other.
0: Don't sound loud. Does she?
1: Well, I guess if you stay on the pavement with it, it'll be all right.
0: Sure. Oh, me. Let's a little of the smoke in the car when the river clear up.
1: The motor will be in the car, too, if you race it.
0: What's wrong? You ain't jealous, are you, Oliver?
1: Me? Jealous? Don't be silly. Jealous of what?
0: Oh, me being progressive-like.
1: What's progressive about buying a car when you need it?
0: Well, now, if you want to go down and meet the fellow where I got this, why, he can get you one of them unusual deals.
1: No, I don't think so. If I decide to change my car, I'll shop around a bit, not pick up the first thing they offer me.
3: Are you all here?
1: Yeah, in Homer's garage. What is it?
3: Mom wants you to come home. Oh, hello, Mr. Meister.
0: Well, howdy, son. Hey, seen my new car?
3: It's keen, Mr. Meister.
0: Yeah, you wouldn't know it was a used car, would you?
1: No, I thought you made it yourself.
0: Oh, you hush.
3: I like green, Mr. Meister.
0: Well, no, thanks, sonny. You're coming in when you did kind of makes me feel like the car's all right.
1: Now, look, Homer, I didn't rib the car. I just don't like green is all.
0: Well, it's better than the one I had, anyhow.
3: When are we going to get a different car, Pop?
1: Well, I hadn't given it much thought.
3: Maybe if we just painted ours.
1: No, it's past paint, Junior.
0: Oh, don't run to bed, Oliver.
1: Well, it needs work, of course. Maybe if I run into a good buy someplace, I may deal.
3: Mom's waiting, Pop.
1: Oh, yeah. Well, Homer, thanks for the interview, and I hope you have good luck with it.
0: Yep, hope to.
1: Come on, Junior, let's go. He got stuck with that car. You know that, don't you?
3: Maybe. But, gee, Pop, you make him feel bad.
1: Feel bad? I don't see why.
3: Well, I thought the green was kind of icky, too, but, gee, I wouldn't want to hurt Mr. Meister's feelings.
1: Oh, he's not that sensitive.
3: Are you going to change our car, Pop?
1: Well, it's according to what I can do with your mother.
3: I think she knows that, Pop.
1: Knows what?
3: Oh, I don't know, but she thinks our car is plenty good enough.
1: Look, if Homer can afford a different car, so can we.
3: Oh, I agree with you there, Pop, but Mom's a different person.
1: Now, you leave Mom to me. You run on in. I'll drop over to the drugstore and call this man who buys cars and have him come out and see what he'll do on mine.
4: Is that you, Oliver?
1: Yeah.
4: What did you think of Homer's new used car?
1: Same as you.
4: Oh, now, Oliver, it's really not that bad. Martha was over. She's just thrilled to death with it.
1: That's the first thing they've agreed on for years.
4: But this other car was in pretty bad shape.
1: Yeah, I know. He's right about that. When a car begins to need a lot of repairs, get rid of it.
4: Well, thank goodness ours doesn't act up.
1: Oh, yes, it does.
4: You haven't complained much about it.
1: Okay, Junior. Tell Mom what the kids do when I drive my car past them.
3: They take off their hats, Mom.
1: You see?
4: Take off their hats? Why should they do that?
3: The kids say you should always take your hat off in the presence of old age.
4: Oh, I see.
1: And he didn't make that up, either. I noticed the difference in the way the car runs lately, but I haven't spoken about it.
4: We could have it fixed.
1: I doubt it. It needs paint, rattles like a pair of phony dice, needs tires.
3: It's pretty noisy, too, Mom.
1: Hmm?
3: And the smell of oil keeps getting in the car.
4: Well, why don't you wait till the new cars come out, Oliver?
1: Because I have to have a car now, Mary. Look what I say. I turn it in, and whoever buys it has to pay for everything.
4: Well, how about the car you buy?
1: That's where smart buying comes in.
4: I see. Well, suppose you show me just what you mean when you say our car's on its last trip.
1: I can't. I left it over to Pete's garage. He said he'd look it over, and if it needed too much, he'd just drive it home and leave it.
4: He's already done that.
1: Hmm?
4: It's in the garage now.
1: It is? And on its own power?
4: I don't know. I wasn't home when he left it.
1: Well, leave it where it is, then. You can see that even Pete gave up on it.
4: Oh, who is this now?
1: Well, maybe it's the man in the used car lot.
4: Well, if it is, it'll be a long trip back for him. Yes?
5: Good evening, miss. I'm Jaime Harrison from Jake, the Generous Gypsy's used car lot. I'm to look at a clunk.
4: Oh, a clunk? Come in and talk to my husband. Oliver, this man is from Joe's, the Generous Gypsy.
5: Jake's.
4: Oh, there's a difference?
5: And how? Well, I got a lot of cars to look at, and it ain't our policy to stall a seller. So I'll give you $250 for it.
1: $250? We haven't seen it.
5: Oh, well, if you want to go through all that, I can't offer a dime more than $220. Where's this crate?
4: Crate?
1: That's just the term, Mary. He hasn't even seen the car yet.
5: You'll find that Jake offers the top dollar. And we don't even ask where you got it.
4: We bought it.
5: But you're honest people.
1: You mean everybody doesn't buy them?
5: You'll be surprised how many dishonest people there are.
1: Well, it seems to me those people would buy a car and not pay for it like honest people do.
5: Oh, well, this is a funny world, brother. Well, let's look at the clunk.
1: Clunk? Oh, yes, you mean the car. Come on, it's out in the garage.
5: Now, let's start at the top dollar on this model here. It's a 1934.
4: Late 1934.
5: Tires, two with tread, and a couple of baldies.
1: I was going to get new ones.
5: Well, let the guy who buys it get them. Now, let's see. Does a dog sleep in a car?
4: Dog? We don't have a dog.
5: Upholstery needs cleaning. Paint bad. How's the motor?
1: I use it every day.
5: Motor's in bad shape. Do you owe anything on it?
4: No, it's paid for.
5: Good. Let's see here. Radio?
1: Yeah, it works swell. Get anything on it.
5: Come with the car.
1: Yeah.
5: Old-fashioned radio. No charge.
4: If the radio isn't worth anything, we'll take it out.
5: No, leave it in, leave it in. It fills up the dash. Now, let's see. Suppose it has an engine?
1: Oh, sure. I'll start it up.
5: No, never mind. I'll just take a look at it.
1: Looks good, doesn't it?
5: Yeah, it needs motor overhaul.
4: We just put new spark plugs in it.
5: Plugs won't help this chariot, miss. Well, do I hear 150?
1: 160.
5: 70.
4: 80.
5: 90. Hey, wait a minute. I'm bidding against myself.
1: I didn't hear 200.
5: Because I didn't say it, mister. Now, look, let's be honest. By the time we install a motor and paint it...
1: Yeah, it does need paint.
5: Of course, we have a system of painting them. Run them through the course and they're dry. Looking like a new car in 2 hours' time.
4: Maybe we should keep it, Oliver. We could have it painted like that. How much would it cost us, honest Hermie?
5: Well, if you had it done, it would be $77.50. With us, we get a rate, $6.95.
1: No, I don't think I'll sell it. I have to get more than 200 for it.
5: Okay, tell you what you do. You stop in on your way to work and see my boss. Maybe he can do better.
1: Maybe that's sensible.
5: You'll find that Jake the Generous Gypsy is a man of integrity. That's why he stops.
1: Okay, I'll see you later.
5: Okay, now don't put me in the middle, though. I'll be looking for you.
1: I'll be seeing you soon.
4: $200 for our car.
1: Don't worry, I'll get more. I'll have Homer take me where he bought his car.
0: Hey, it's right around the corner here, Oliver.
1: You think we'll make it?
0: Well, ain't you sure? I guess I better have them tuned up a bit. They're right nice about things like that.
1: Well, they should be for the kind of money you spent for this.
0: Well, here we are.
1: Gee, this is the Generous Gypsy's place.
0: Yep. I bought it from him because I like the name.
5: Oh. Yeah. Hey, wait a minute, buddy. That's parking for customers only. Get that iron out of here.
0: Me? Well, now, wait a minute, young fella. I'm a customer.
5: Oh, well, that's different. I'll give you $6 for it.
0: $6? I just paid $600 for it just today.
5: Well, it's your fault. If you'd have stopped here, you could have picked it up for half that. Oh, hello, Anderson.
1: Hello, Hermie.
5: I told the boss about you. Come on in. He's in a dealing mood.
1: That's fine. You make a deal with him, then. I just listened to one of your deals.
0: He's just joking, Oliver.
5: Of course I am.
1: Didn't sound like it to me.
5: Look, we get these beats every day. If we listened to them all, we'd go right out of business.
1: Look, Homer bought the car here. Paid three prices for it and wants a slight adjustment made.
5: Wait a minute, bud. Are you a lawyer?
0: Come on, Oliver. Never mind.
5: Are you a lawyer or ain't you?
1: No, I'm not a lawyer. But you can't push an older man around like this.
5: I ain't pushing an old man around. When a guy buys a car from Jake, he's made a buy. He can't come crying around later.
0: Hey, I ain't crying around. And if I was 10 years younger...
5: You'd what?
0: Well, maybe 20.
1: Now, look, Hermie, don't get pushy. If you want to push someone around, you push someone your own age.
5: Meaning who?
1: Meaning me.
5: That's what I thought you said. You asked for it, Bob.
0: You better get up, Oliver. The folks are looking at you. Mm.

0: Now, back to the Anderson family. Oliver Anderson had a little difficulty with the buyer at Jake the Generous Gypsy's used car lot when the man started pushing Homer Meister, Oliver's neighbor. At Oliver's invitation, the buyer turned on Oliver, which, of course, eliminates any deal Oliver might have made with him. Mary Anderson has waited for word from Oliver, and not hearing from him, is about to start out to sell the car herself.
1: Hurry, Junior. Slip on your jacket. We'll drive down and see what we can do with selling the car.
2: Maybe Pop's already made a deal, Mom.
1: Well, if he has, it's a secret. I don't want him to sell it for $200. I think we can do better.
2: Okay, Mom. I'll be right with you. I know where the used car lots are.
1: I'll keep the car before I'll accept $200 for it. Now, if you're ready, let's go make a sale.
2: Now, take it easy, Mom. The lots are right in this block.
1: Yes, so I see. Isn't that the Generous Gypsy's lot across the street?
2: Yeah, and a place to park, too, Mom. Pull in. We'll walk over.
1: There we are.
2: Gee, there's a lot of used car lots along here, Mom.
1: So I see. Come on, get out.
0: Good afternoon, ma'am. Want to sell your car?
1: I think it's already sold.
0: Oh, we can top any price you've had. Fair Play Farnham will not be outbid. Hello, Sonny.
3: Hello.
1: My husband was going to see about selling it to Jake, the Generous Gypsy.
0: That crook, why, you don't know what generous means.
1: Well, of course, I'm only interested in getting the most for the car.
0: Well, you park right in front of the right place, ma'am. Come in the office and you'll go out with the top dollar.
4: Oliver Anderson speaking.
5: Oliver, I just sold the car.
4: You did?
5: Mm-hmm.
4: Gee, I wish you'd have waited till I went with you, Mary. You know how they shortchange a woman.
5: They didn't shortchange me, darling. I just put a check for $400 in the bank.
4: $400? You didn't sell the garage with the car, did you?
5: I did not. Junior and I have been looking over some of the cars, and, well, I'm sorry now. We sold ours.
4: Well, don't commit yourself on anything. I'll get out of this jute mill early and see if I can pick up a good buy.
5: Well, Junior and I'll go on home after we buy a few things.
4: Okay. If I find something good, I'll drive it home.
5: But be careful what you buy, Oliver. And be sure you buy from an old, reliable dealer.
4: I'd like to see anyone take me on a car deal. Now, don't you worry.
5: You're shopping with $400 and tell me not to worry?
4: Well, then I won't buy anything till you see it. So long.
5: You know how they try to sell you something in a hurry.
4: Yeah, I know. I'll tell them I'm just looking. Goodbye.
0: How do you do, sir? Find something you like.
4: No. I'm just looking around a bit. We sold our car this afternoon.
0: Oh, then you've come to the right place. There's no high-powered salesmanship at Fair Play Farnham's.
4: That's the way I like it.
0: Now, if you step this way, we'll see what we can do.
4: I'm just looking.
0: That's all right. Now, let's see. Are you married?
4: What's that got to do with it?
0: Any children?
4: One.
0: Oh. Then you'd like a sedan. Now, over here, I have an excellent buy in an Essex.
4: Essex? Now, wait a minute. Let's not go back that far.
0: Oh, it's the condition of a car that counts.
4: I don't want an Essex.
0: How much do you want to spend?
4: Not any more than I have to.
0: I see. Now, over there is a good, clean, mechanically good Piercello. Good, heavy road car and built like a battleship.
4: And steers like one.
0: Too big, huh? Well, I know more now what you want. Let's go over there.
4: And to save you time and myself, don't show me any unless they have starters and electric lights.
0: I'm just showing you what we have.
4: How much is that black car there?
0: That black one?
4: Mm-hmm.
0: Oh, yes, the black one. Oh, that's a 35 in perfect shape, just gone over in our own shops. We give a 10-hour guarantee on that one.
4: Yeah, but how much?
0: Well, I can let you have that for $1,650.
4: $1,650?
0: Mm-hmm.
4: It's sold new for $900.
0: Can you buy a new one?
4: Well, you got me. No. But are you allowed to ask that much?
0: Oh, come now. Don't be naive. You know how things are today?
4: I'm beginning to learn.
0: However, I did take in a fairly clean 34 Rolo 6 this afternoon. It's in the paint shop now. Be ready in about 10 minutes. Maybe you'd like that.
4: Well, that sounds more like it. I just sold a 34 Rolo 6.
0: Oh, then you know what a lot of service you'll get out of it.
4: Mine was in pretty bad shape.
0: Well, you did the right thing. When they get in bad shape, sell them and let someone else spend the money on them.
4: Okay, let's look at it.
0: Well, we're about ready to close now, but if you like, I'll stick around a few minutes and wrap it up for you.
4: Well, now, don't change your routine.
0: Oh, no, no, no. It's no bother at all. You can see it anyhow.
3: Hey, Oliver.
4: Huh?
3: Oh, boy, gee, am I glad to see you.
4: What's wrong with you, Homer? What are you doing down here?
3: Well, there won't be nothing but my car, and Marthy's mighty unhappy. And you know something?
4: What?
3: You can't get home.
4: Well, stick around a few minutes. I'll tow you home if everything comes out all right.
0: Want to trade it in on a good one?
3: Nope. Shucks, I just bought it yesterday from Jake, the generous gypsy.
0: Every time anyone mentions a deal with that outfit, it's bad news.
4: Well, sit down over there, Homer. I'll be with you in a few minutes.
3: Okay.
0: Now, if you'll sign right here, Mr. Anderson, you can take the car with you.
4: Swell.
0: Mm-hmm. And you're getting a good deal, let me tell you. It isn't often I cut $150 for anyone.
4: I see. Now, this calls for $850.
0: Mm-hmm. And $35 for the radio.
4: Yeah, but it's an old radio like the one I had.
0: The old ones are better than the new ones.
4: Either.
0: And then the $50 for the two new white sidewalls.
4: Oh, well, just add it up. Homer's waiting for me to tow it.

0: Hey, hey, Oliver! What are you stopping for?
1: Homer, I'm a dead duck.
0: What's the matter? You mean you can't make it?
1: Look, if you make one crack about that car, I'll leave you right here on the boulevard. I've pulled you around corners, through alleys, and up hills. And now you'll be happy to hear my clutch is out.
0: Well, doggone it, don't blame me. I'm right sorry, Oliver. I'll just call Pete's garage. Maybe he can help us.
1: Well, go ahead and call him. I'll watch the car till you get back. I don't know how I'm going to explain this at home. Yeah, you think this car will run now, Pete?
2: I'm sure it needed those new points. And his coil was weak. Try it now. Step on the starter and see what happens.
1: Well, there she goes.
2: All that'll do the trick. Have Homer bring it in tomorrow, and I'll go over it again.
1: Okay, now, what about my car?
2: You'll need a new clutch.
1: A new clutch?
2: That's right. Probably get out of it for around $60.
1: Oh, that's fine. But how am I going to get it home?
2: Well, have Homer tow you. It'll make it.
1: Oh, okay, Pete. Thanks.
3: Do you see your father coming, Junior?
4: Nope. The bus just stopped, but he didn't get off.
3: Well, I hope he didn't stop and buy some rattletrap car.
4: Oh, he wouldn't do that, Mom. Pop knows a lot about cars.
3: Just the same, you don't know what they've done to them.
4: Hey, Mom, come here quick. Here comes Pop.
3: What's so exciting about it?
4: He's got two cars, Mom. Tied together.
3: Oh, no. That's all we need.
4: They're turning into the driveway. Oh, I see now. He's pushing Homer's car.
3: Well, of all things, treating a new car that way.
4: Gee, Mom, it's sure a beauty. Green.
3: Oh, no, not green.
4: Come on out, Mom. Let's look at it.
3: Oh,
1: unhook the rope, Homer. Now, back it up a bit.
0: Oh, well, now, don't be in such a hurry. We got all night. I know I have. Martha is a good woman. Looks like I'm going to have to sleep out again tonight.
4: Gee, Pop, it's sure keen. Almost new, isn't it?
1: Oh, hello, Junior. Yeah, that's pretty clean.
3: Why, Oliver, almost like our other car.
1: Yeah, I know it. Back it up a bit, Homer.
0: Well, all right, now get the family back out of the way.
1: Okay, Fakes. Okay, now stand back, stand back. Homer's not too sure of himself.
0: All right, everybody, stand clear.
1: Hold it, hold it, hold it!
3: Oh, Oliver, look at the car.
1: Oh, I'm too sick, Mary.
4: Gee, Pop, the whole front end.
1: I know it, I know it.
0: Now look at my fenders.
1: Your fenders? You shouldn't be allowed in a car.
0: Oh, is that so?
1: Yeah.
0: That's what I get for trying to help a buddy.
1: You help a buddy? That's how I tore the clutch out, helping you.
3: Oh, no, you didn't do that, Oliver.
1: Yeah.
0: Well, if that's the way you feel when I'm just trying to help, you can pay for my fenders, Dag Nebbia.
1: I'll pay for nothing, and now you get that iron out of my driveway.
4: Gee, Pop, Mr. Meister is sure mad at you.
1: Well, let him be mad.
4: And Mom isn't happy either, Pop.
1: I can't help it. A person can only do so much.
4: What are you going to do with it, Pop?
1: Well, Pete will be here in a minute to give me an estimate.
4: Mom thinks you should have waited and picked out a car with her.
1: Sometimes I wish I had.
2: Wow, you got her home all right, eh?
1: Oh, yeah. Well, hiya, Pete. Yeah, we got it home. Take a look at it and tell me what it'll cost to fix it up, will you?
2: How come you got rid of your other car?
1: Well, it needed too much work on it.
2: Work? Why, I put a new coil in it, adjusted the spark plug's gap, ran like a new car.
1: It did? You mean it was okay?
2: Why, sure. Ran like a top. Oh, well, we all do things different, I guess.
1: Yeah.
2: I'll look her over.
1: You didn't hear what he said, did you, Homer, Junior?
4: I didn't hear a word, Pop.
1: Good. How does it look under the hood, Pete?
2: You say you traded off your car?
1: Yeah, why?
2: Either you're kidding me or you should have had your head gone over.
1: You mean I should have kept it?
2: Kept it? You've still got it.
1: You mean this? This is my car?
2: It sure is. Same tape as on the wire I put on. And that cracked plug on number 3.
4: But this one's green, Pop.
1: Look, Junior, you didn't hear that either. Now, suppose you run on in and keep real still about all this.
4: Okay, Pop, but if Mom finds out, oh, brother.
1: Yeah. Look, Pete, you take it down to the shop and put it in good condition. If you don't mention this to anyone, I'll see that you get Homer's work, too, and he'll have plenty, believe me.
2: Okay, I'll tour in the morning.
1: Swell, and mail the bill to me at the office. Hmm?
4: He can fix it for us, Mom.
3: I hope so. I know how worried your father is.
4: You do?
3: I should think he would be, too.
4: What's happened, Mom?
3: You'll promise not to say a word if I tell you.
4: I promise.
3: Well, we have to keep it a secret. If Oliver ever thought we knew, I'm afraid he'd leave town.
4: What happened, Mom? I won't say a word to help me.
3: Okay. Is the door closed?
4: Yeah. What is it?
3: Do you know what your father did?
4: Not everything.
3: Well, he didn't know that the car he just bought's the same one I sold.
4: Gee, Mom, are you sure?
3: Of course I am. I remember that torn place on the running board and that bent taillight. That green paint didn't fool me.
4: Then you aren't peeved, Mom?
3: Of course not. After all, he should have gone to an old, established, reputable dealer. You know, I just thought of something. I've been wanting some new clothes for a long time now. And I think now is the time to get them.

The Anderson Family is written by Howard Swart, directed by Herb Litton, and features Dick Lane as Oliver, Louise Arthur as Mary, Walter Tetley as Junior, and Herbert Rawlinson as Homer. Others in the cast were George Peroni and Doug Young. Music by Gordon Kibbe, sound effects by Ray Erlenborn, and your announcer is Ken Peters. The Anderson Family is a Hollywood Broadcasters production, transcribed in Hollywood.

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12: I want to say just a few words about North Carolina, my home state, possibly the finest state in this entire union. We got industry of all kinds, pretty country, raise corn, cotton, tobacco, peaches, peanuts, all like that. Got colleges all over the state, fine quality, pretty girls, and run off the finest white lightning made anywhere. Hey, I see you all ain't forgot your raising. But it is. This government stuff that you all use up here in New York and all, that'll kill you. It will. You can't tell what's in it. Here last New Year's Eve, I was up in New York, and I got betrayed into drinking several folks' health. And I was trying to be as robust as I could about it. And I kept on drinking their healths, friends, till I'll tell you the truth, my own pretty near become endangered. But, well, now that's not true about white lightning. Now you can tell what's in that because you can see through it. And I never shall forget my first swallow of it. I took a good one, and I swallowed her down, and she hit bottom. And my face turned red, my eyes rolled back, and I gagged just a little bit. And then by and by I got over it. And some of the boys says, how are you? And I says, boys, I'm doing fine, gaining ground all the time. And I think I've got her if she don't jump. Yes, sir. I says, give me just a minute to rest and I'll try her again. There was one fella that lived there close to me there a while. A fella named Sam Wood. And he did. He made the best they was made anywhere around. But he had bad luck with it. He seemed like every time he'd run off a batch, why, he'd get caught. And he was on the county roads so long and got so old that they finally just put him to a cooking. And he was serving up the boys one night. He was serving up a mess of creasy salad. That's turnip greens. It's not really. I just don't know what else to call them. But he was serving them up, and one of them called him back. Says, Sam. Says, come in. Says, there's a lizard in my greens. Sam looked back and forth and says, hush. Says, the others will want one too. They might be good fixed right. Sam, he had bad trouble with drinking a whole lot of it, too. But he quit about, five, six, 7 years ago. And I got to talking about it with him one time. I says, Sam, did you ever have the DTs? He says, boy, I had them when they first come out. Now, I'd like to report to you here that there is excellent progress going on all over. Down there, even in the most backwoods communities at home, they're getting all kinds of modern conveniences. There was a fella that worked at the same factory that I used to with my daddy there in Mount Airy. And he come in out of the mountains one morning just as mad as he could be. And he says, Carl, says the people up there in the mountains are getting to act just like the people in town. Says there's a family of them up there close to us that started putting screens on their windows. Shutting the flies out on everybody else. And, well, then too, I think this is pretty good. Nearly all of our local officials can read and write now. They can. And some of them do their own punctuating. There was one in particular that I remember. He was learning pretty good. And he is down at the barber shop reading the paper and showing off. And, well, he is reading along, and he says, I see him while so-and-so paid the spring sacrifice. And the barber says, yeah, I heard where he is killed. Says, don't say he is killed, says he paid the spring sacrifice. Not very funny. I just thought I'd tell you. And we are thrifty. I'm proud of that. I had an uncle one time. He said he bought him a new pair of shoes off a fella. Said he paid $3.25 for them. Pretty brown shoes. And said he put them on, and he was walking on uptown. And said he was walking along, and said his left shoe commenced to hurt him a little. And he was limping just a little bit, and said he was walking on, and he passed one of his friends. Says, what are you limping for? He says, I bought these shoes, and this left one's hurting me just a little. He says, why don't you cut them? He says, I ain't going to cut these shoes. Says, I paid $3.25 for them. He kept on walking. There's a hurting worse, and he got studying about that thing. And he got studying maybe that fella had something about cutting that shoe. He says, I took my knife, and I cut a little hole just about that size right where the sore was. And he says, you know, I wouldn't took $3.25 for that hoe. Well, he told me that, and I had to get up off the porch. But now, them of you that has to live here in Washington, there's a whole lot to be admired about Washington, too. Cherry trees, monuments, and everything like that. The main thing, though, that I admire about Washington are the pretty girls. And I'm bound to say that. They are as pretty and well-built as any I ever seen tried to fill a balloon dress. And I love to look at them. My wife told me a long time ago, she says, you can look at the pretty girls, but don't you never touch none. And friends, I've tried to live by that. Of course, that throws me to do an extra lot of looking just to make up for that one handicap.

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7: I'm Gary Bellamy. 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Now, crime doesn't pay, or does it? 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So he spent more than half his life behind bars for a variety of offences, including armed robbery, GBH, assault, perjury, and many others too disturbing to even mention. So please welcome to Down the Line, Tony Becton. Tony, tell us a little bit about yourself and your new book.
8: Well, my book is basically the story of my life.
7: Yeah.
8: I began writing it when I was in solitary
7: on
8: the Isle of Wight in Parkhurst. In total, I spent over 24 years in Her Majesty's prisons. When I was in jail, I was also framed for a couple of assaults, and I received further years on top of my sentence. Although I already been given life, I was given a 6-year on top of the life.
7: Right.
8: And that really played with my nut.
7: Did it? When was the first time you actually went into prison? How old were you?
8: First time I went in jail, I'd done a bolster when I was 15 years of age.
7: 15. And what was the reason you went into Borstal?
8: The actual charge was demanding money with menaces. My dad used to run a market down in Deptford.
7: Deptford, that's right.
8: He's due a 9 for an armed robbery. He had a Saturday job.
7: Mm.
8: He used to rob banks. And I've taken over the market for him. And in those days, I was only about 10 or 11. And I've put a false beard on. I've gone round from stall to stall, lining people up and getting the money off them. Because you got to get respect off these people, otherwise they'll take liberties with you.
7: When you were younger, was crime considered something more fun, something more friendly? It was almost like it was all about...
8: And is it fun?
7: Well, you get all these stories about these gangsters who became heroes in those days.
8: Well, they became heroes because they lived the life they wanted to live. They were free.
7: Yeah.
8: They were like noblemen.
7: Sorry?
8: They were like noblemen. They lived a free
7: noblemen.
8: Life. Yes. They would not cow down to anyone, be it the police, be it any form of authority, and they lived like lords on the land. They had their own code of honour.
7: I'd like to read a section of your book now, Tony, and I'm going to have to ask Matt, my producer, to bleep out some of the language, because naturally it's very honest, and it might cause offence. So I'd just like to read this little section out here. My mum was shit compared to Dad. She got on my nerves, fussing round me. I started giving her a few clumps to keep her on her toes. She didn't like it. But what woman does like a dig? I had me rules, though. I only hit her during the week and gave her the weekends off to recover. Now, that is quite shocking stuff. But what I get from this book is that it's about change. It's about someone who's done some terrible things and has realised the errors of their way.
8: The thing is, Gary, when I hear that back now, it's like a different person.
7: Yeah. Didn't you have your mum strangled?
8: Yes.
7: Yeah. There's another bit in your book here I'd like to read. Mum had to go. I got the antelope to strangle her after bingo one night. He buried her up Norfolk Way on some land my uncle owned. Later on, he built a garage on top of her. I drove up there once and filled my car up with petrol. I bought a king-size Mars bar and sat on the forecourt, chewing the caramel. I started feeling upset, so I went behind the counter and chinned one of the p***s, and I said the Lord's Prayer and went home. God bless you, Mum. So, the antelope presumably was someone you'd hired to strangle your mother.
8: The antelope was a pal of mine, and the reason he got that moniker was in the local paper. He jumped a couple of people once down Deptford High Street.
7: Mm.
8: And this is a God's honest truth. One of the guys said to the reporter, and it was printed in the paper, he came at me like an antelope. And that's what the guy said. It was a man. He didn't look like one.
7: No.
8: He's blonde.
7: Did you actually go to prison for strangling, get your mum strangled?
8: No, he never got me for that. And now I've done the time, it's impossible to charge me for it. No, I wouldn't be talking about it otherwise.
7: Why did you want to have your mother strangled? What had she done to you?
8: I see her talking to my man in the street. My father's in the jail. And I see her talking in broad daylight to another man. And that and the fact she was getting on my nerves anyway. And she weren't my dad, you know. She was
7: your mum.
8: Yeah, exactly. And I found she tried to be my dad to me. And she couldn't do that. And she couldn't fill that role. And
7: did you feel bad about having your mother killed?
8: At the time, no.
7: No.
8: I was young. I was carefree. When you're that age, you don't really think about what you're doing. You just do it. Whether it's battering someone or killing your mum or just drinking too much, you just get on with it, get up and get on with your life.
7: How did your dad feel when he found out that this had happened, that your mum had been killed?
8: He was angry at first, but when I explained what had happened, he backed me right to the hilt and he was all right about it.
7: Because you obviously were very, very close to your dad and it must have had a huge effect on you when he went to prison.
8: Yeah.
7: And he was a role model for you, was he?
8: Certainly was.
7: So by him going to prison, did you feel like you wanted to have to commit bigger crimes or...
8: I wanted to get in his shoes, you know, and be the man he was on the street. Certainly the length of my jail term, I did gain a lot of respect.
7: And do you regret anything you've done? Does crime pay?
8: Oh, yeah. I mean, asking a man who's done 25 years, 11 in solitary, does crime pay, is a silly question, because in a way, no. But in another way, would I have got the respect from the street if I'd all worked in a fish shop? Probably not. Would I have got the respect if I'd been working as a ticket collector? Probably not. As a ticket collector or a man who works in a fish shop ended up doing 25 years in jail. No, that's the price you pay.
7: Yeah.
8: You know?
7: Well, we're going to be taking your calls to Tony. Any questions, give us a ring on 0800 068 7060. It's an amazing story, and I'm sure there'll be lots of people who want to ask you a few things. In fact, we're going to go to our first call now, and it's Tessa Swift from Hastings. Hello, Tessa.
0: Hello.
7: What's your question for Tony Beckton?
0: Tony, I wondered if you have... who do you think is the best murderer?
7: Best murderer.
8: Best murderer. That's hard. There's been so many. I mean, Hitler.
0: Yes.
8: He was good at what he did, but he delegated a lot of his murders.
0: Yes.
7: I mean, I think murderers should be one-on-one, shouldn't it?
8: I don't know. I've seen a lot of people get done hand-to-hand. They say a knife is better than a gun, because then you've got to face the man, look right in his eyes as you stick it to him, you know?
0: Yes.
7: How many people do you know?
8: Shit, my knee was good.
7: Yeah.
8: He wasn't really someone to respect.
0: There's no honour in that, in an injection, is there? It wasn't.
8: No.
0: And his victims were hardly a challenge to him.
7: Well, yeah, yes. Tony, what is an honourable killing?
8: IOI. Hello, what's your name? Whack. Watch him go out.
7: And a cowardly killing would be?
8: In the back, from behind, get someone else to do it.
7: And what about hitmen?
8: Then it's different, isn't it? If it's a business job, someone's got to go, and you get a kiddie off the estate, or you get a Russian in, motorbike, boom, boom, boom, he's gone, then it's a different thing. But business can cloud the issue of murder.
0: It's delegation. It's like you said before, it's not even the honesty of doing it for yourself.
8: Exactly. It's nice to hear a woman who knows a lot about it.
0: I am interested in murder.
8: You ever killed anyone?
0: No, no. But I'd love to.
7: Thanks very much for your call. And who's next on down the line? It's Roy Wiley. Hello, Roy.
5: Hi, hello there.
7: Hello, where are you from?
5: I'm from Wisconsin, USA.
7: Oh, right.
5: But I am currently domiciled in the UK.
7: Okay.
5: Yes, I'm a practicing murderologist.
8: The septic tank.
5: Pardon me?
8: Oh, yeah, yank, septic tank, yank.
5: Pardon me?
8: Rhyming slang.
5: Oh, I see, right, Cockney rhyming slang. Apples and stairs, so forth. Yep, I got it. No, it's okay. The septic tank. We think about that. That's great. Yeah, I'm a murderologist, and I'm picking up on your theme. Jack the Ripper, you know, there was a glamour, there was a violence.
8: Right, Roy, can I just say something? Can I say one thing?
5: Uh-huh.
8: Your mob, you are the kings of the murderers.
5: Of course we are. The ultimate serial killer, Jeffrey Dahmer. Come on. The guy killed people and ate them. Come on. I know you had Dennis Nilsen.
8: Yeah, but I'm talking about with you, the gun culture, the life is cheap where you are.
5: Can I tell you something?
8: Like,
5: you're correct. We are the most violent society on earth.
7: You're not as violent as those countries in the Middle East where the children of six are waving guns in the air.
5: I think you'll find we are. We could stomp on those people.
8: No, they are. man for man, if you look at the murder statistics in America, I've stated all this when I was doing the Open University, and they are bad murderers.
5: Yeah, without doubt, I would say that Jeffrey Dahmer embodies everything that you want in a serial killer.
7: Thanks very much for your
5: Thank
7: call.
5: Thank you very much.
7: Bye-bye.
5: Bye.
7: Sounds like...
8: he knew his stuff, didn't he, the guy?
7: He knew he was a murderologist. Well, we'll go straight to another call now, Tony, and I've got... he's not given his real name. It's Mr. Quick. What's your question for Tony?
6: I have a question. I just wanted to say to Tony, you knew the antelope mate, didn't you?
8: Oh, yeah.
6: I knew him as well.
8: Did you?
6: I did. I knew him. I worked with him on many occasions. He was practically family. He was a beautiful man. He was a lovely man.
8: He was dying of money.
6: People say things and that, but I knew him. As I knew him, he was a beautiful man. Lovely, lovely, kind man.
7: Okay.
6: A lovely man. He was a lovely and beautiful man.
8: Yeah.
6: We both know that.
8: Diamond.
6: But I want to say one more thing to you, Tony Beckman. You're nothing, you are, mate.
8: Hey?
6: I said it went, you're a blue post. I saw you run out of there when it went up your tail between your legs.
8: You couldn't put
6: your hand up to nothing, mate. We're
7: okay. Thanks very much for your call. It's all right, don't worry. Thanks very much for your call. Thank you. Thank you. Thanks.
8: Who's that? You give me details after the show, yeah?
7: I can't do that.
8: You will.
7: Well, you didn't give them to me.
8: Well, you get them.
7: Well, all I know
8: you
7: is...
8: You get them!
7: All I know is...
8: You get them!
7: All right. You're listening to Down the Line with me, Gary Bellamy, and my special guest, partially reformed criminal, Tony Beckton. And you can call in to talk to him on 0800-068-7060 or email downtheline@bbc.co.uk. And we'll go back to the phones right now. It's Anthony Robbins from Portsmouth. Hello, what do you want to ask Tony about his book?
9: This man is selling this book, presumably for financial profit.
7: Well, he's publicising a book, which
9: it's
7: is out in the chart.
9: You know, it's basically, it might as well be going into a bank and smashing somebody in the face and stealing their money at gunpoint. It's the same thing. It's making money out of crime. He's written salacious, sensational book about his life purely to make money, and you on Radio 4 are promoting this. You're promoting violence.
7: Okay,
9: promoting criminals. It's this terrible cult of the celebrity criminal that these people are somehow more interesting and better than the rest of us.
7: What if John le Carré was on here talking about one of these latest books?
9: John le Carré is not an armed robber. This man is profiting from violence, and you are promoting that on Radio 4. This is not the sort of thing.
8: Where I want to make my money, I'll make it. I don't ask you what you do.
9: Exactly. That's exactly the problem with British society.
8: What do you do for
9: money? Absolutely no concern of yours how I make my money.
8: Why
9: if I tell you, you'll probably come round to my house and burgle me or something and steal it off from me. I'm not letting you know.
7: I can see the red mist.
9: Yes, exactly. Exactly. You tell me you've changed. You've not changed one iota.
8: Alright,
7: shh.
8: What?
7: It's okay. Is that the red mist?
8: What?
7: Is that the red mist?
8: Yeah, what do you want to call it? Red, black, blue? Oh, I can't have this. I'll get my parole, didn't I?
7: Are you alright?
8: Yeah, just shut up. Just let me clear me head. Let me clear me head.
7: Okay. Would you like a glass of water?
8: Shut your mouth!
7: Right, well... This is a controversial topic, so I suppose it's understandable that tempers might get a little heated. What's that, Matt? Good idea. Emails. We've got lots of emails coming in, thank God. I got an email from PC Derek Crowe from Glasgow who says that the city centre on a Friday night is like a war zone. And an email from Kenneth Pardue who says he agrees with absolutely everything the last emailer said. So, Tony, before we take some more calls, I'd like to just read another section from your book to maybe get some perspective on your life. I missed me dad, though who was going to look after the market and me and mum? I had to grow up fast. I already had some pubes and I practiced talking in a deep voice like dad, a false beard, and I was all set. Me mum was proud as punch of her little soldier. I tore through that market like a chicken with a firework up its arse. If people give me any lip, I jumped and punched them in the bollocks. The women, well, I made do with spitting in their faces. It felt great. I was the king, and everyone else could piss off.
8: Yeah, I was only, 10, 11 years old? But I was top man around that street for a long while after that.
7: Do you look back at that person then and think, that's not me, that's another person? Who is that man?
8: Do you know what?
7: I'm ashamed of him.
8: When I got lifed off, they lifed me off at the Old Bailey and I was really depressed. Then I got angry and the red mist came down and then I got really depressed. And then I've got really angry, and I felt like a steel vice was round my brain.
7: Yes.
8: And I went mad. I've lobbed custard all over the screws, and I threw a kettle of water all over a nonce. It was cold. What a mug I felt. I attacked the governor with a drawing pin. I tried to stab him in the centre of his forehead. It took 6 screws to pull me off, and I was banged up. And down there, you have a blanket, you don't have a mattress, and they turn the light on and off, hour on, hour off, hour on, hour off.
7: Oh.
8: And it's all hit me. Everything I've ever done. From throwing fireworks at a postman, kicking the cat, to violence, what I've done to my family. And it took me a week to come through that and feel all right. And after a week, I thought, okay, you've done that.
7: Yeah.
8: Now change.
7: But would you call yourself a criminal anymore?
8: Now, no.
7: Is Tony Beckton a criminal?
8: No.
7: Great. Let's go back to the phones. We've had loads of calls, so sorry if you can't get through. Let's go now to Robbie in Scotland. Robbie, what's your point?
10: All right, yeah, big man. How you doing?
8: All right, Chuck.
10: You're not surviving, you know. I've loved hearing what you're saying, you know. People, well, we come from, you know, a similar background, you see.
8: Hey.
10: Right?
8: Yeah.
10: What, you know, most of the time, listen, I can't speak very well. A far few, you know.
8: What's your name, mate?
10: Robbie.
8: Robbie, where are you out of, Robbie?
10: Easter House.
8: Oh, well, you probably know a few people I know up there.
7: Have you been to prison, Robert?
10: Of course, I've spent a lot of time inside.
7: Yeah.
10: What
7: were you in prison for, Robert?
10: I had a couple of drinks, you know, see what I'm saying, right?
7: What were you in prison for, Robert?
10: You know what they call me, don't you? See the road map? See that? My back, right, the scars and that, you know.
7: What did you actually go to prison for, Robert?
10: Tell you what, it's silly, though, you know. It's all daft.
8: It's in the past, isn't it?
10: But the past, that's history. You got to put that stuff behind you.
7: Yeah,
10: you know?
7: I mean, I'm not that interested in just talking about crime all the time and all these bad things we've done. It'd be nice
10: to...
7: Well,
10: I'm not going to talk about sociology, Phil.
7: No, but...
8: Right, Jock, you tell it.
7: No, but the point is, I mean, we're not here to glorify or glamorise violence. I mean, the whole point of your story, Tony, is that you've found the error of your ways and you're a changed man. And Robert, if you're just ringing up and saying how you enjoy knives and stabbings, I just don't think it's particularly constructive. Okay, we've got some more emails here. We've got...
10: Jesus Christ.
7: Is he still on?
10: Oh, I've got that. That's it.
7: Matt, I thought we got rid of him.
10: All right.
7: Matt.
10: Yeah, same man, all right.
7: Okay, thanks very much for your call. Can you put the phone down now, please?
10: Yeah.
7: Yeah, okay, bye. Bye-bye.

0: time for people to make a stand. How can you possibly have a fellow on there talking about how there's crime pay and there's old ladies sitting in their house afraid to turn on the television because somebody's going to break in and try and be familiar with them? And
1: we're not condoning crime. We know basically Tony Becton is a reformed criminal, and surely as a Christian you should understand forgiveness and be proud of what he's done.
0: But what has the Lord said? What has the Lord said? The Lord has written down in the book, he has said, vengeance shall be mine. Has he not said that, right? Vengeance shall be mine. And that means to say that the Lord is extremely bitter and revengeful if somebody has crossed him. And he will make sure that that person has to pay. And he will cast him asunder into the fire and brimstone of hell and make sure that the person has suffered for their wrongdoings.
1: Oh, my God. Thank you. Thank you very much for your call. I've got George on the line. Hello, George.
2: Mr. Becton, you don't remember me, do you?
3: No.
2: But you see, when you was a little boy and you was a tearaway, right? You come into my kebab shop, right, in New Cross, and you stole something from my daughter. You stole my daughter's Jackie comic, right, and also her pig bank. And that had all her pocket money that she had saved and scrimped to go to holidays on the Isle of Wight in Shanklin. And you shattered a poor little girl's dreams, you know? I had to comfort her. How do you feel about that?
3: I'll tell you what, I feel terrible about that, George. I mean, I've done some bad things in my life. Arson, murder, robbery. I crushed a goldfinch's nest once when I was 8 years old out of a tree. But if I can do anything to pay back to you for what I've done, like, if I'll give you a signed copy of the book.
2: Well, actually, that would do very nicely, Mr. Becton.
3: Okay.
1: Thanks very much. If you stay on the line, we'll get your details in a moment, George, okay?
2: Thank you very much.
1: Thank you.
2: George Michael is not a poof.
1: Right. Next caller is Graham Downs. Hello, Graham.
4: Hello, Gavin. Hello, your guest there, Mr. Becton. Is it Tony?
1: Tony Becton.
4: Graham here.
1: Have you got a question for him, for Tony?
4: Well, I'm just wondering, what do you think that, don't you think, really, that not enough punishment should fit the crime?
5: How do you mean?
4: Yeah? Well, I'm just thinking, say you're sort of like, you know, like a young person who like rapes old women, right?
5: Oh,
4: the punishment should be that you should have to be, like an old woman should be doing it to you.
1: Well, hang on a minute, I'm not sure that works. Because I think, A, you wouldn't find an old woman who would want to do that to somebody else.
5: I know one.
1: And B, if they've done it and they enjoy it, that won't be a punishment, will it?
4: Oh, yeah, no.
1: Do you see what I mean?
4: Yeah, so, I never thought about that.
1: Because they'd end up enjoying what they were doing to them.
4: But do you know what I mean? The principle, though, make the punishment fit the crime. I thought maybe I didn't pick a very good example.
1: I think you picked the wrong example.
4: No.
5: Yeah.
4: Well, one other thing was, I think, a lot of the trouble, of course, is the foreign boys, isn't it? The foreign boys, are they?
5: Yeah, I mean, you're wrong. To be honest, I've met some diamonds in jail, black.
1: Yeah, but
5: Chinese, all different
1: right.
5: colours.
1: Yeah, exactly.
4: Yeah, sorry, I'm out of order there. I'm very sorry.
1: Thanks for your call. Got another call on the line waiting to speak to you, Tony. It's Quentin Clifford from Stratford-upon-Avon. Hello, Quentin.
6: Good evening, yes, hello.
1: Hello, Clifford. Quentin, what's your question?
6: Yes, I'm very interested in the psychology of violence and criminals. I'm given to understand your gentleman guest, Tony, is it?
1: Tony.
3: Talking to me?
1: Yes. Talking to you.
6: Hello,
1: yeah.
6: Tony. Hello. Now, I gather from what's being said that you are something of a violent character.
5: Look, let's just get clear this up. I've done some things in the past. I've done me time and now I'm out. And I'm clean as a whistle.
6: So, but in the past, in your time, you've assaulted people.
5: Yeah,
6: You've hit people.
5: Yes, yes.
6: What sort of provocations did you find, would cause you to do this damage?
5: It depends on the person, depends on the day, depends what mood I'm in.
6: Say it was me and I walked up to you in the street, what might set you off?
1: I think he's just asking you, you might
5: disrespect me, you might say something about me missus, you might scratch me car, I don't know.
6: Yes, I would say something and set you off and you would hit me, would you?
5: Yeah, I might kick you.
6: Whereabouts would you hit me?
5: I don't know, I'll give you one right in the jaw.
6: What do you think you'd be wearing?
5: What's he saying that for? He's having a lot, isn't he?
6: Would you perhaps be wearing leather gloves?
1: Okay.
5: No, turn him off, he's one of them.
1: Who's the next caller, please? We've got Harriet Briggs on the line. Hello, Harriet.
7: I can't believe it. I wrote you letters, did you get them? I wrote you every week. I come to visit once, but they wouldn't let me in. I sent you all sorts of stuff. I sent you knickers.
5: Yeah.
7: And are you going to be doing any sign-ins? Because I quite like to come along.
5: Yeah, I'm doing a little quick sign-in.
1: Whereabouts are you?

0: Where is it going to be?
1: I'm doing Norwich.
0: I'll go there, yeah.
2: Harriet, can I ask you what fascinates you about the criminal mind?
0: No, it's not criminals, it's him.
2: What about him?
0: He's got a lovely head of hair. Absolutely lustrous.
2: Didn't he think...
1: Nice for you to say so.
2: But seriously, hang on a bit, Tony, do you know what I mean? You should be saying to her, why are you... I'm a bad man. There's nothing to be... to worship about me.
0: Yeah, but who wants to go out with someone who works down a spa when you can have someone who's got had a bit of life, lived a bit... It's about the glamour.
2: Okay, well, thanks for that. But Tony, do you really think we should be encouraging the cult of the glamorous thug? I mean, really?
1: I ain't encouraging it.
2: Yeah, but in your time, you were a nasty piece of work.
1: Well, you know, that's people say things.
2: No, in your own words, you were a thoroughly evil bastard.
1: Oi, slow down with that.
2: And from later on, I was a piece of shit.
1: What'd you say to me?
2: It's only what you said yourself.
1: Listen to me. Don't come and sit opposite me with headphones on, right, and speak to me like that. Radio or no radio, because I will come over there and I will break every bone in your body.
2: Is the red mist coming on?
1: If it did, boy, you'd know about it. They'd be picking up here a shovel.
2: Okay, and there's some more emails here. I've got an email from PC Malcolm Davis, who says that Exeter City Centre on a Friday night is like a war zone. Tony, we've got another call for you now. We've got Janice from Cholton. Hello, Janice.
3: Hi, Tony.
2: Hello, how are you?
3: I'm fine. Tony, you talked about doing time.
1: Yeah.
3: And forgiveness and recovery. Do you think everybody is due forgiveness? Everybody has the right to it?
1: Well, I see it. I've done my time. I've cleared my slate. And, I'm starting from scratch with a smile on my face and a kick in my walk.
3: Do you think everyone can be forgiven? Do you think I could be forgiven?
1: Oh, I don't know what you've done.
3: Really bad.
2: What have you done?
3: Just something really bad.
2: How bad is it?
3: Terrible.
2: Well, how terrible? Have you phoned the police?
3: No, I can't.
2: What have you done?
3: Tony, do you think you can be forgiven whatever you've done, that you can start afresh?
1: I don't know. It's not for me to say, it's not my job, I ain't God. I feel like him sometimes, though.
2: This thing you've done that's really bad, yeah?
3: Yeah.
2: How many letters has it got?
3: It depends. Yeah.
1: Was there a lot of noise?
2: Was there a weapon involved?
3: Yeah.
2: There was.
1: Right.
3: It's something anybody could
1: get. Is it a gun, love? Is it a gun? Is it fire?
2: No, it's something anyone can get hold of, she's saying.
1: Well, yeah. You can get hold of a gun.
2: Yeah, but anyone can. But anything can be a nasty weapon.
3: It's not a gun.
2: Right. It could be a tool. Is it a tool of some kind?
3: It can be used as a tool.
2: Right. A hammer.
1: It ain't like a plumber's thing, is it?
2: A monkey wrench.
3: It's similar, but it's not.
2: Janice, I don't think this is going anywhere, but thanks for your call. But look, if anyone out there has any ideas on what she might have done, and to who, and what with, why not give us an email, downtheline@bbc.co.uk.
1: Yeah, it's like Cluedo, isn't it?
2: A bit, yeah. I'll tell you what, whoever sends in the best suggestion, we'll send in a signed copy of your book. How about that? Okay, let's go back to the phones. Rufus Chamberlain is on the phone. Hello, Rufus.
4: Hello. Apropos of nothing, I'd just like to say that the British justice system is the best in the world. It's not perfect, of course. Nothing ever is. No system is 100% infallible.
2: No.
4: It's fallible because the human beings are involved, and human beings are fallible, as we all know.
2: Yes.
4: I've travelled extensively. I'm in my capacity as legal secretary.
2: Right.
4: And I've seen justice systems throughout the world, in emerging democracies and in established democracies, and also plutocracies and aristocracies, and meritocracies.
2: Right.
4: And I can say unequivocally and without fear of contradiction, the British justice system is without shadow of a doubt the best in the world. But one little-known thing is that British injustice is also the best in the world. I've seen injustice in many countries, and I can safely say that I would rather be the victim of British injustice than of any other sort of injustice, not least French, Italian, Afghanistan, Iraqi, Australian, wheresoever you care to put me. So really, the hub of my call is hats off to British justice, and a big rousing cheer for British injustice, too. Marvellous.
2: Thank you very much for your call.
4: Thank you.
2: Bye-bye. Okay, hello, Morris from London, hello.
5: How you doing, all right?
2: I'm okay, you're down the line.
5: Oh, right, sweet, it's nice. People can hear me out there, all my brothers and sisters out there, all right, sweet, hello. Right, listen, I want to call and talk about crime.
2: Okay.
5: Just one thing I've got to say, right?
2: Yeah.
5: I thought about this for about 1 hour. I was upstairs in the bath, right, having a bath, and I was thinking about what I wanted to say, because I don't want to make a fool of myself.
2: No.